0: £9.50 today. America is hosting the World Cup, and let's be honest, it's not quite the same.
1: The goalie has just been ejected and given away a PK that could send it to overtime.
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3: It's understood Prince Harry is travelling to London without his wife and children this week. It's not certain whether Meghan, Archie and Lilibet will meet up with him elsewhere on his trip to the UK. Harry's due in Birmingham to mark the countdown to next year's Invictus Games for wounded veterans. The RAF's Red Arrows have taken part in stateside celebrations to mark the 250th anniversary of America's independence. The world-famous aerobatic team flew in precise formation above New York Harbour. Despite a weather warning and temperatures reaching 40 degrees Celsius in Washington, D.C., celebrations are underway. These people have been braving the heat to see the fireworks display.
4: We live in Alexandria, Virginia, and we're excited to celebrate America's 250th.
5: It's hot, dude. I don't know. I'm not doing so hot. I'm wearing sunscreen, but I've been sweating all day.
6: We drove here from Ohio specifically for this event. Just the fireworks. It would be great to get up there and to see President Trump as well.
3: A 43-year-old man who was driving a car involved in a deadly crash has been arrested on suspicion of murder and attempted murder. Two cars collided near Royal Wootton Bassett in Wiltshire on Tuesday evening. In sport, Arthur Ferry has become the first British wildcard to reach the last 16 at Wimbledon in 33 years. His five-set victory over Belgium's Zizou Bergs lasted 4.5 hours on Court 18. Iga Swiatek's title defence is over. Last year's champion has been knocked out of the tournament in the third round by Alexandra Ayala of the Philippines. The Filipina says it's the greatest win of her career.
7: This achievement may seem small, but for someone who grew up in the Philippines and I went to train with my brother every day after school with my ruffled socks and my chubby cheeks. So to her, this is everything.
3: And England have begun their inaugural Rugby Union Nations Championship campaign with a heavy 45-21 defeat away to South Africa. That's the latest. I'm AJ Walsh.
2: 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Whatever it is, we're here for it.
8: I'm Mark Tyler with the sport headlines. It'll be France-Morocco in the first World Cup quarter-final. Kylian Mbappe penalty took the French through 1-0 against Paraguay.
9: Mbappe stutters right foot in and scores! The red and white wall is finally breached! It had to be Kylian Mbappe!
8: Morocco beat the co-host Canada 3-0 in Houston. England will have to battle heat, altitude and potential storms in their last 16 tie against Mexico. It's a 1 a.m. kickoff in the legendary Azteca Stadium tonight. Manager Thomas Tuchel knows it'll be tough.
10: It is maybe one of the most beautiful fixtures if you play against Mexico in the Azteca. The altitude will be, of course, a big disadvantage because we cannot physically adapt to it in 4 days. It's just impossible.
8: Riot police have been deployed to guard the England team in Mexico City. More than 100 officers, along with dogs and drones, are involved in the security operation. British wildcard Arthur Ferry is heading into week two at Wimbledon after an epic five-set victory against Belgium's Zizou Bergs. Defending women's champion Iga Swiatek and world number two Elena Rybakina are out. England began the first Rugby Nations Championship with a heavy defeat in South Africa, but victories for Scotland, Wales and Ireland. England face Australia in the Women's T20 World Cup final at Lord's this afternoon. Both teams have perfect records, played 6-1-6. And championship leader Kimi Antonelli is on pole for today's British Grand Prix. There's more at TalkSport.com.
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8: Some showers in the north tonight, largely dry elsewhere, with clear spells and a mild night for most.
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0: Cup Game Day live on TalkSport, brought to you by Enterprise Rent-A-Car. Whatever it is, they're here for it. Ben Fletcher here in the saddle till 5am. Looking back on a massive France win over Paraguay. Paraguay nearly housing the 2018 champions, but a penalty. A deserved penalty, I think, for the French. Around the hour mark in the end, I think it was. Enough for the French to get through to the quarterfinals. They face Morocco. Could the winners of that first quarter final, as Mark Tyler pointed out in his bulletin there, could they go on and win it? Is that what it comes down to now? A lot of people saying the French are going to be this year's champions, but let's not forget about Morocco. For my money, it's still the Spanish. I think Spain have looked the most impervious out of all the teams. Argentina, yeah, they're up there too, the defending champions, but Cape Verde, I think, just showed the whole world how to beat them. But, wow, Cape Verde, what a story they've been during this tournament. And that 40-year-old goalkeeper, Vizinho, I mean, it's a shame in some ways he is as old as he is, because I think there'd normally be a Premier League transfer in the offing should he wish to make that move. Maybe there will be. Maybe there will be. Who knows? 03717 223344. We're usually extra time, but we are operating under the guise of World Cup Game Day Live between now and five this morning. Loads still to come. The Athletic's Simon Johnson is waiting in the wings to go through this morning's top story. Stuart Weir will be here later this morning with the back pages. We're doing an edition of Carry On Aging. Carry On Aging, if you are new to the show, and tens of thousands of you are, every week. It is a guess the age quiz. We invite you on to guess the age, you versus two other listeners, and the winner will be taking home a book, What We Liberated, from the TalkSport office. World Cup themed this week, that's all I'll say for now. But if you'd like to take part, then give us a call, 03717 223344. Wolfie Pete's been in touch. Only 3,000 England fans in the Azteca, Ben. The rest will be Mexican green. They tried to shift the kickoff time to suit them more. I don't know if I agree with that, Wolfie Pete. Actually, the Mexico head coach wasn't impressed. Or so he seemed. Maybe that was part of the script, who knows. But he said he wasn't impressed with the potential change to the kickoff time, because he said he'd be losing 6 hours on the training pitch. Now, I don't believe for a minute they'd be training right the way up till kickoff, but if you work backwards, I guess that does mean you have to have rest periods put in and that sort of thing. But we shall see. Appreciate your message, Wolfie P. The dream for July the 19th. We lift the World Cup. No more 60 years of hurt. And Tommy Fleetwood picks up the claret jug. The claret jug at Raw Birkdale. Well, Wolfie P. We shall see indeed. Chris in Old Windsor, genuinely concerned for England. He knows Tuchel is a winner with his club teams, but he thinks the England job is above him. Nearly fell asleep in the Panama and DR Congo games. Both of them almost embarrassing, even though England won. Doesn't bode well, does it, Chris in Old Windsor? Well, Chris, I take your point, but there is that thing of winning ugly, isn't there? And there is that thing that maybe England couldn't do in the past, of just getting through it. And let's not forget, Euro 2024 wasn't particularly attractive on the eye. What did England do to get to the Euro 2024 final? It was a penalty shootout win over Switzerland. The last gasp equaliser in the last 16 over Slovakia. Then Harry Kane nodded home early on in extra time. The Netherlands game was quite good. But again, a moment of quality very, very late on in the semi-finals. And then beaten by Spain, I think, fairly in the final. So I think as long as England arrive at the right time, and as long as the right England turns up in the Azteca in 23 hours and 51 minutes time, then I won't have an issue with that. It might be a little bit boring. It won't be easy on the eye. But if they come out all guns blazing and go 3-0 down after 11 minutes, like they did, similar to how they fared against Germany in the 2010 World Cup, is that what people want? I don't mind England housing Mexico a little bit, doing a little bit of a Paraguay. What do you say? 03717 223344. Producer Mark to my left, I had a little barbecue for the England DR Congo game, 5 o'clock kickoff, so one of the few matches that my 10 and 7-year-old sons could watch in its entirety. During proceedings, I was stung by a wasp.
1: Oh my goodness.
0: Yeah, something that hasn't happened to me for many, many years. I was actually thinking the last time that happened, we had our former next door neighbour, sadly no longer with us. She was a beekeeper, and it was around about the time of the 2018 World Cup, actually. They went a little bit mad. The queen wasn't particularly popular in the nest, and all the bees swarmed.
1: Yeah.
0: But before that, there were some guard bees knocking about, and I was in the wrong place at the wrong time. I took two to the head and one to my left index finger, so the bees had to be moved. So bees I've been stung by, not great, but a wasp. And I thought, when was the last time? I can't remember the last time it happened.
1: No.
0: It doesn't happen very often to me.
1: Was it one of these invading killer wasps that the Daily Mail keep going on about?
0: The Asian hornets, yeah.
1: That's it, yeah,
0: exactly. No, it wasn't. It was a good old-fashioned British wasp with his Union Jack tattoo on his wing. But I just got thinking, when was the last time that happened to you? It's such a rare thing.
1: Yeah.
0: I honestly can't remember.
1: Yeah, I remember my youngest brother, Paul, was in the garden when we were all kids, and My mum is such a worrier. You know, any bees or wasps, you know, she starts freaking out and stuff. She's going, Paul, Paul, it's a bumblebee, it's a bumblebee. And he kind of looked around and he's like 2 years old and just stepped on it.
0: Oh, no, barefoot.
1: Problem solved. Yeah, but it's fine.
0: Game over.
1: Kind of got rid of it. But we've got an issue in the Randall household at the moment.
0: Okay. Well, where do you want to start?
1: Well, yeah, exactly. A long list. We've been invaded by ants.
0: Oh, that's a common thing at this time.
1: Oh, it's just a nightmare, though. But luckily, I think I caught them. Because, you know the stage when they haven't found the food source and they're looking everywhere? I got the baits down. And nice, I felt really bad afterwards. I was looking into it. They're all female, those ants.
0: Hello.
1: They're all female, right?
0: We're in a house full of girls anyway.
1: Yeah, exactly. Basically, their job is to get food to raise, like the male ants. They just chill in the nest all day.
0: Is that, well, that's, there's like lions and lionesses. Like the lionesses apparently do all the hard work and the lions just sort of sit there and sort of take it on. Not how it is in my household.
1: No.
0: I do my bit.
1: Yeah, they've got it right, haven't they? You know, but then again, the bad thing about it is, you know, that they chill in the nest, and then they go and fly off and mate with a queen, and then they die. They live about a day.
0: That's a nice cheery thought.
1: I know.
0: And having seen the film Ants, I do feel ever so guilty when you do sort of lay down the
1: pan. I know.
0: Or the boiling water goes down.
1: I know.
0: And we thought we found a wasp nest, actually, and it was a really curious place. Normally they're like up in the eaves in a shed or in your loft or whatever.
1: Yeah.
0: This was down at our side access.
1: Oh.
0: We've got like a pathway, and it's basically a ground nest.
1: Mm.
0: There's a gap between the path and the bottom of the concrete gravel board, and they're all going in and out of there.
1: Oh.
0: So when it got cool, when it got the sun went down, Uncle Fletch came out with a washing up bowl full of warm soapy water.
1: Yeah.
0: Went down the gap. Job solved. Job
1: really?
0: Solved. And there's one or two lingerers who I think are scouting and going somewhere else. That's someone else's problem.
1: Oh.
0: So when was the last time you got stung by a wasp on TalkSport? 03717 223344. And why not? Why not? We're on for an extra half an hour today. I'm not getting paid any extra. So that's the content you've got between now and 5 a.m. here on Game Day Live on TalkSport. 03717 223344. If you're acclimatising for tomorrow night, so we'll be 13 minutes in. This time in 24 hours. So let us know how you're strategizing for the game. Are you going out to watch it? Are you going to be down on Brighton Beach with Stuart Armour, our technical producer? Are you staying in? Is your missus decided at the 11th hour she wants to watch it with you? Scuppering your plans to go and have a couple of cheeky cans with one of your neighbours? Do let us know. 810 89 on the text. 50 pence plus normal sending charges apply. We've also got a one-word wonder this morning. Regular listeners to this show, when it's called Extra Time, will know we do the one-second wonder. That's the penalty shootout, guess the intro quiz. We're not doing one of those this morning. We are doing Carry On Aging a bit later, which is the guess the age quiz, and we'll be giving away a book for your trouble if you want to call up and join in and play that on 03717 223344. The one-word wonder, just for fun, where you guess the song based on a single word, is this. Time. Let's hear it against you. Time.
1: That's hard.
0: I said just too long. Yeah, I think, well, if you didn't already know, Dan in 3 Mile Stone in Cornwall, it isn't, you can't touch this. It isn't, if you know what it is, just for fun. We won't tell you to the very end of the show, but if you do get it right, we will give you a shout out. 03717 223344. 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
10: Welcome to the Azteca Stadium, one of the most iconic venues in world sports. There are famous football grounds, and then there's this place. This is where football legends are made.
11: Jimenez makes the run into the area, and the glancing header is in! That's the moment many in the Azteca Stadium were craving.
10: Opened in 1966, the Azteca has hosted more World Cup history than almost anywhere else. In 1970, it staged one of the greatest finals ever played, as Pelé's brilliant Brazil swept Italy aside 4-1.
12: Pelé, Abdelkalo Alberto on the right, and it's 4! Oh, that was delightful football!
10: Then, in 1986, came perhaps football's most unforgettable afternoon. Diego Maradona scored the infamous Hand of God against England before, just 4 minutes later, producing that extraordinary solo run to score the goal of the century and perhaps the greatest goal ever scored in the history of the World Cup finals.
13: He has Burchaga to his left and Valdano to his left. He won't need any of them. Oh, you have to say that's magnificent. There is no debate about that goal. That was just pure football genius.
10: Every corner of this special stadium seems to tell a story. This isn't just somewhere that World Cups have been played, it's where football history has been written.
0: Lovely little history lesson from TalkSport's Joe Shannon there. The brilliant Joe Shannon, who's having a fantastic World Cup. He was recently on Who Do You Think You Are, the BBC programme. I think I can say this, airing later this autumn. And it transpires he's from a long line of town criers. His dad's a town crier. His granddad was a town crier all the way back to the 17th century. So I suppose it makes sense he would be calling the Blues of France, edging past the cheats of Paraguay. Big, big fan of Joe Shannon. Keep it going, me old China. Joe Shannon will be back soon. I think he's watching Brazil-Norway later on for TalkSport. 9 o'clock kickoff. A busy, busy boy, and indeed a brilliant football match to look forward to. This morning's One Word Wonder, by the way, is... Neil Croden-Droitwich says it sounds like... That's because it is. Is the One Word Wonder Changes by David Bowie? Always good to be at work when new chaps are on. Thank you, Christian in Yorkshire. Christian, it isn't. Ricky says it's Ultravox Vienna. Incorrect. Let's hear it one more time. Just for fun. 8.10.89, 50 pence plus normal sending charges apply, or 03717223344 on the WhatsApp. What song is that? We'll reveal later on in the show, but if you do get it right, we will give you a shout-out. Let's look at this morning's top stories now with The Athletic's Simon Johnson, after a brief hiatus because of our World Cup coverage. Simon, a very good morning to you. How are you doing?
14: I'm very well, Ben. How are you?
0: Yeah, not too bad, thank you. I mean, we're always here on a Saturday night, Sunday morning, so we're in the right time zone for Mexico-England in around 23 hours and 40 minutes' time. But have you got any grand plans for the game? Are you going to be working? Are you going to be out and about?
14: No, I'm going to be doing my best to keep my voice down, which is what I try and do now, actually, in the household. I've already had some requests from my family members to try and control myself. I actually hope that I do have that struggle.
0: Yeah.
14: in terms of goal celebrations, like the one I did for Harry Kane the other day when my daughter came running down the stairs because she obviously realised that something had happened, judging by the racket I was making. But now I'm looking forward to it. Weirdly, when there was that sort of bizarre sort of what on earth's going on, FIFA, are they moving the kickoff or not? There was part of me that was sort of, as strange as it sounds, sort of hoping that it didn't get moved, just because it's so bonkers to sort of watch a game of football at 1 a.m. And I sort of didn't want to be deprived of this sort of weird moment that we're going to experience this time tomorrow night.
0: I was exactly the same, not necessarily for that reason, because I was desperate for my kids to watch it. So I thought on the one hand, that would be lovely, because they're definitely not staying up 1 till 3. We were camping last weekend at the brilliant Blacklands Farm in deepest, darkest Sussex. And they put the game on 10 o'clock kickoff. And there was a troop of young lads, friends, kids of my own that were watching it. The youngest fell asleep after about 75 minutes, so missed the good bits. But so there's no way they're staying up 1 till 3. But I think from a football point of view, surely it's better for England that they're playing later in the day. We've had a look at all the weather reports. It doesn't look as intense weather-wise as maybe it was in Seattle for the French against Paraguay. Yes, the altitude will be an issue, but surely from a footballing point of view, to give England the best chance, staying where it is the best possible outcome.
14: Yeah, and you know, in all seriousness, just by my sort of own sort of the quirk of the game kicking off in the middle of the night, in sort of more serious aspect, yes, for sure. And I think that certainly was something that England were, I'm sure, very reluctant to agree to have the kickoff move for so many reasons. I mean, you know, obviously sort of playing the Azteca is going to be hard enough with the atmosphere, the altitude, so on. But you don't really want to be playing in the middle of the day sort of thing, as it was threatening to do when they were going to move it forward. So, I mean, it will hopefully not be too hot and also affected by the weather, because the worry is, isn't there, that if the rain and storms do sort of come in, we could be having a very, very late or very early morning, perhaps, is the best way to describe it for those of us that see it out.
0: Exactly. And maybe if the game does go to extra time, it'll be just in time for the kids to wake up to go to school. Who knows?
14: They might get to watch it after all.
0: Exactly. They'll do the old wheel out the TV in the assembly hall, which I'm sure, being of a similar sort of age, you can appreciate. Ask your dad, ask your granddad if you don't know what we're talking about. So England's World Cup so far, it's been a little bit hit and miss, to put it mildly. We saw a bit of a hint of what England could do in the second half against Croatia. That moment of absolute brilliance, or two moments of absolute brilliance from Harry Kane in the win over Dr. Congo. But apart from that, it's been a little bit, it's not really inspired so far, has it? And again, I'm very, very mixed up in my view of that so far for England. Part of me is a little bit disappointed with how things are. It makes me worry for games like Mexico, and should England get beyond that, then what the rest of the World Cup looks like against stronger opposition. But then I also think it's about arriving at the right time and the right England turning up. We've seen what they're capable of in the way that they beat Croatia. Is it just getting through? Is it just playing the opponent at their own strengths or matching them? Are you that worried about what you've seen so far? Or do you believe that we will see the best, as Thomas Tuchel said, of England once they come up an opponent that's actually going to try and beat them?
14: Well, we're certainly going to need them a lot closer to their best in Mexico. Like, this is going to, as I've already sort of said, this is the epitome of an away game.
0: Exactly.
14: Going to be very, very intense, and it's, well, I'm sure the England fans have still travelled in their number, despite the panic of whether they had to change flights or not to an early one that was a bit of an issue yesterday, but. But yeah, they're going to have to clearly sort of iron out some of the flaws. But I don't think it's funny, isn't it? Because if this was sort of, as we saw, France sort of scrape past Paraguay in rather unconvincing fashion, Argentina, the way they struggled against Cape Verde, you know, if you put sort of England in those games, we'd all be gnashing our teeth and thinking that wasn't good enough. Yeah. But of course, the difference is those two countries have won the World Cup recently, and this is why we judge England slightly differently. That when they find a way to win, we don't tend to accentuate the positives. We just think, oh dear, this isn't looking very convincing. And in some ways, I sort of think that's fair, because the amount of times England have flat to deceive in the past. But I do also think sometimes we go overboard the other way. I actually sort of thought that once the shocking sort of first 20 odd minutes the other day against Congo were done and dusted with, I thought they actually played pretty, you know, without going overboard, they actually played pretty well, given it was going to be very difficult, 1-0 down, the tension of they knew the headlines that was facing them if they'd have lost that game. And they did create a lot of chances. And even at 1-1, they didn't sort of go, oh, we've got an equaliser, let's sort of just see it out and sort of see if we can nick the winner. They did go for it. I think what's perhaps the most alarming thing, and I thought about this sort of before, sort of going into the tournament, is just defensively. I just do think England look a little bit easy to get at. So what I want to see if England do go through against Mexico, and this, I stress it's going to be a really tough ask, is I want to see sort of some real defensive solidity to go along with, Harry Kane sort of bending one in the top corner, or Jude Bellingham, or and certainly a bit more from the wide areas as well, because it's been a little bit inconsistent, the sort of performances from, and that's putting it politely, from the wide players thus far.
0: Well, indeed, and I still don't think Thomas Tuchel knows his best 11. I mean, Anthony Gordon wasn't good enough in one game, and then he was the saviour in the last one, so it is very, very up and down for me. I think the difference in this edition, in this tournament, Simon, is that back in Euro 2024, we did have these moments of brilliance in amongst some pretty turgid, pretty average football, but on a very, very solid defence. And this time around, you do look at the back three or the back four or indeed the back five, and you kind of think to yourself, there is no Harry Maguire at this tournament. There is no Trent. Two controversial omissions at the time, and a lot of people maybe congratulated Maguire being left out in particular. But I do hope that if England exit the tournament in around 24 and a bit hours' time, that when it's not because of defensive lapses, it isn't because of defensive errors, because those two decisions, those two omissions, could very well come back and haunt the England manager.
14: Yeah, and of course there'll be the sort of question marks about the left back position as well. You know, sort of like Luke Shaw and Lewis Hall, just to name a couple that people question why they weren't in it. England are going into this game with sort of who's going to be playing right back again. You know, it looks like Kwanzaa is fit at least. So you would sort of think that Jed Spence, that experiment, well, it wasn't really an experiment, there's no choice, but Jed Spence at right back, maybe England won't use that. We're not going to see that again, because he was clearly struggling. But I mean, Kwanzaa's not the ideal answer either, and Reece James is training away from the main group again ahead of this game, so you have to expect him to miss this one too, which, of course, if England go out, there's going to be an awful lot of question marks over, you know, his selection. As much as I sort of think on talent he should be there, then the fact that he picked up this hamstring injury initially in March, you have to sort of wonder whether, you know, how sort of fully over that hamstring injury that he sustained at Chelsea he really was going into this tournament. But inevitably, look, every England coach knows the score. If you leave certain players out and England get knocked out, you're going to get hammered.
0: Yeah.
14: And Thomas Tuchel, I think, in particular, made some very brave calls. And even with, of course, sort of Livermento going out, the door was open for him again to call up Trent Alexander-Arnold, and he chose Trevor Chalobah. You know, nice, good, steady, great character. You know, he's a good lad, is Trevor. I've spoken to him quite a few times over the years. But compared to a guy that plays for Real Madrid, there's going to be sort of people that go, well, the CVs don't really compare. But, Tuchel knows this. And the one thing you can say about him is he can't question his bravery. He knew from day one that if this goes wrong, he's going to get hammered. But he's going with what he believes in, and well, let's see what happens. They might beat Mexico and then go on a run. But I'm still sort of very much sort of thinking they're underdogs to go all the way. That's for sure.
0: Absolutely right. And in the Azteca in particular, I think that'll need a moment of brilliance. It could be another Slovakia moment from Euro 2024. There could be that moment of Jude Bellingham brilliance that saves the day. We shall see. And as for Thomas Tuchel's future, signed that long-term contract, didn't he, before the World Cup, raised a few eyebrows. I do wonder if there is a little asterisk in that contract, which is performance-based, and if England were to go out, whether or not the FA would have a decision to make in their own right as to whether or not to continue with him as England manager. We shall see. Hopefully, not a conversation we'll need to have this time next week, Simon. Just briefly on the elsewhere in the World Cup, I've really, really enjoyed it, Simon. There have been very, very few stinkers. A lot of the games have been very, very exciting. I've loved the expanded format. Cape Verde, for me, been the story of the tournament. Absolutely brilliant. A 40-year-old goalkeeper nearly taking Argentina the distance. And for those that are a little bit sceptical about that expanded format, as I say, for me, that just silences the debate once and for all.
14: Yeah, and sort of arguably the game of the tournament. Goal of the tournament, yeah. I mean, that's what football's about, all about, isn't it? We want to see sort of minnows, what supposed minnows, sort of give the big guys a bloody nose, and they came so close to doing so. But that will have sent a message worldwide that, you know, if you can get to a World Cup, you can belong with it at this level. I kept making the mistake, though, of I must admit, I'll confess this, when Argentina went 2-1 up, it was getting late. This is my excuse, Ben. I sort of went, I think I'm going to call it now. I'm going to switch it off. And I only... obviously gone and missed the seeing it live, the goal of the tournament, but
0: it happens.
14: It does happen. It was a rookie error, and it was a fantastic game, and there's been, I mean, I must admit, I've preferred it inevitably once it's got to the knockout stage. I did feel where I would sort of leave a bit of a question mark about the expanded format is the group stage does feel a little bit, it's very hard not to qualify. Forgive me for doing a slight dig at Scotland for somehow messing it up. But there were a few too many games, I thought, with a lack of jeopardy. But inevitably, once it gets to the knockout stage, it gets really good, and suddenly there's a lot to lose, and you get the upsets like Germany getting knocked out nice and early, which perhaps some of us enjoyed, and so on and so forth. But yeah, the other thing I want to highlight, Ben, is the race for the golden boot. Sort of think, I can't remember. I mean, I'm old enough to have watched quite a few World Cups, but sometimes you're very wary of recency bias. But I can't remember a race for a golden boot with sort of basically the stars of the game all going toe to toe to try and come out on top. And when you've got when you've got Lionel Messi still doing it at this grand old age, it's just remarkable to watch. And Mbappe, of course, is trying to not only finish golden boot winner, but take Lionel Messi's sort of being the highest goal scoring World Cup history record off him, just as he's broken it. It's great to see. But hopefully Harry Kane can keep his goal scoring run going, because England going to need it.
0: Yeah, exactly. It'd be great for him to stay in the tournament just a little bit longer, certainly for another 36 hours or so, or a week or whatever it is, would be brilliant. The Athletic, Simon Johnson, thank you for staying up, and try and enjoy the game tomorrow.
14: I'll try and keep the noise down as well, Ben.
0: Oh, good man. Yeah, you and me both, indeed. 0371 722 3344. More of your messages on the way shortly. 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
0: There it is, my favourite bed, as we say in Radio Land. A little bit of James Brown inspired. You're listening to World Cup Game Day live on Talk Sport, brought to you by Enterprise Rent-A-Car. Whatever it is, they are here for it. The one word wonder this morning, stumping a few of you. This is the Guess the Intro, just for fun, on Talk Sport, based on a single word. DJ Stu, let's hear it one more time. It's not Ultravox Vienna, Ricky. But thank you for texting 81089, 50 pence plus normal sending charges apply. We've had a message from 0707. Can you send a shout out to my love, Matt? We'll know who it is and tell him it's coming home. There you go. Job done. Andy, you've got it right. Keith in Epworth, It Isn't Heroes by David Bowie. I don't really hear Heroes David Bowie in there. A few of you have. Warren, it says here, drinking from Portsmouth to Leicester. That's either very, very impressive or very, very irresponsible. I suspect he means he's driving. Hopefully not both, or definitely not both. We can't advocate that. Warren, thank you. You are absolutely bang on the money. Tony in St. Helens, I nearly gave it away there. You've got it absolutely right. Loving the show. Thanks, Tony. Andrew, you've got it absolutely right too. This morning's one word wonder is. Keep the guesses coming. 03717223348109 on the text just for fun. But now it's time to hear some of your shared takes with Burger King.
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0: It says here, play out voice notes from listeners. Bring a caller to air to discuss their opinion. Goal reactions, shocks, controversies, etc. So let's do that. Who's first?
34: Evening, chaps. Joe, the Liverpool fan here.
0: All right,
34: just
0: Joe.
34: Currently driving from Chicago to Nashville.
0: Nice.
34: Probably about 40 minutes away now.
0: Beautiful.
34: Just heading over to enjoy some 4th of July celebrations and fireworks, so I'm looking forward to that.
0: Bit
34: week
0: traitor.
34: 3 of 4 of my road trips, so I've been truly soaking up all the World Cup.
0: Nice.
34: Tomorrow, obviously it's not going to be a problem for me, it's a nice nice evening kickoff for me to watch the game after a pool party I'm heading to.
0: Beautiful.
34: I think it's going to be a tough one.
0: Yeah.
34: It's going to be 50-50 in my eyes. It's obviously the toughest game we're going to be coming up against in this tournament so far. As everyone's been mentioning, obviously in Mexico and the altitude is going to be difficult, but I feel like if we just get through the first 25 minutes, 30 minutes, you know, get past that first hydration break, if it's still 0-0 and we've eased ourselves into it, I'll feel a lot more confident. We might be able to nick a 2-1. Obviously, you're going to rely heavily on Harry Kane and, yeah, and Jude Bellingham, but I'm feeling confident, but I'll know a lot more after those first 25-30 minutes or so about which way the game could go. But I'm hoping for the best, because if we get through to the quarterfinal, I'm going to be in Miami, so fingers
0: nice.
34: Crossed.
0: Thank you, Joe, for your message. Yeah, I'd love to have a day in his life, by the way.
1: Oh,
0: traveling
1: no.
0: around in America, pool parties.
1: Yeah.
0: Can I just say, by the way, right, it was a long time ago, and we're all friends now, but British people who say Happy Independence Day really, really winds me up.
1: Yeah, traitors.
0: It was a conflict that we lost. Can I just remind everybody of that? Yeah, we're all friends. It was a long time ago. I understand the reasons behind the War of Independence, but it's not something that we do as Brits, is it?
1: No.
0: I don't think.
1: No.
0: Come
1: sure.
0: at me, bro. 03717-223344. Joe, thank you. Stu, who's next?
2: Hey, Ben. Matt from Georgia here. Just
0: hey,
2: wanted to chime in. I've said this before.
0: Great
2: I don't
0: voice.
2: Even understand all the nonsense about the elevation, the height, whatever, of the Azteca. It's not like it's changed in the past 50 years. Italy didn't have a problem playing there. West Germany didn't have a problem playing there in those classic matches in the 70s. Maradona didn't have a problem playing there when he scored like the greatest goal in history running through England, you know, not even considering the hand of God, which also happened there. It's just, it almost sounds like the excuses are being created before the loss, just they're in place because you're expecting to lose. And that's sad.
0: Matt, thank you for your message. I love his voice, by the way.
1: Oh, it's great.
0: It was somewhere between Duke Nukem and Clint Eastwood in Escape from Alcatraz,
1: yeah.
0: wasn't it?
1: Yeah.
0: Here, put that in your report.
2: Hey, Ben.
0: Hey,
2: Matt from Georgia here.
1: It is. It's Clint.
0: It is. Are you sure you're not Clint Eastwood from... Or maybe like
2: hey,
0: a sort of voiceover guy? I promise that's not me doing an impression. For Ofcom regulations, I can guarantee it's not. Yeah, look, the altitude thing isn't new. You're absolutely right. But it is obviously a factor that England have to consider. It's conditions they're not used to playing in. I think the last time that England played at altitude was against Germany, off the top of my head, in the 2010 World Cup, and we all know how that ended. So let's hope that it doesn't become the big talking point. They are able to manage it. They have prepared as best they can. Taking Viagra, apparently, the England team.
1: Yeah, no, I heard that. Yeah, it's amazing what you can do with it.
0: Right, exactly. I mean, I wouldn't know. I wouldn't know. Stu just said in my ear, let's hope they get to the semi.
1: Oh,
0: very good.
1: Stuart,
0: very good. This is a family show, by the way, I'll have you know. Thank you very much indeed for those. Joe and Matt, if you've got a shared take of your own, you can voice notice or simply give us a call on 03717-223344. That all thanks to Burger King.
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2: Hey, Ben.
0: Hey, Matt. Great voice. I love that voice so much.
1: Yeah.
0: Let's get Matt on again, please. David's been in touch. I got stung by a bee. £15 for a jar of honey. Whee. And regular listener, Teron Murray, DJ Teron, just locked in to Ben Fletcher on TS Extra Time. Not long finished a gig in the east of London and nearly home. Great to hear you on the radio. Thank you, DJ Teron. Do check him out on social media. Our mate, DJ Teron, a big Arsenal fan, big supporter of the show. Great to hear from him. Dropped us an X or a tweet at Ben A. Fletcher at TS Extra Time. Jonesy's been in touch. Why did your guest, Simon Johnson from The Athletic, say us, I mean England? He's English, it's us. I think he's trying to show a little bit of, you know, balanced professionalism. Yeah. I think it was maybe a little bit in jest, Jonesy, but take your point. However, Thomas Tuchel has made 7 or 8 mistakes in the squad selection and hopefully will be sacked if we go out to Mexico. I think if England go out to Mexico, I would be very, very surprised if the FA haven't got a performance-related clause in there that would lead them to have the right to decide whether or not he continues as England manager. We shall see. Speaking of the England manager, we'll be catching up with TalkSport's Adrian Durham in around half an hour's time. He's not the England manager, but we will be reacting to his latest comments, which we can now hear with TalkSport's Faye Carruthers.
3: Thomas, great to see you. How is everyone? Have we got a full squad bar Reese, and how was his scan?
4: Which scan? From Reese?
3: Was he having a scan?
4: I'm not sure if he had a scan. That's why I was surprised. I'm not aware that he had a scan. No, Reese is maybe on the bench tomorrow. Let's see. But everyone else is fully available.
3: I know you've literally just arrived, so have you been out on the pitch yet?
4: Yeah, we've been in the stadium.
3: And what is your first...
4: Impressive. Iconic stadium, one of the iconic places in world football, with Wembley and Maracana Stadium, and one of a kind. Very impressive, and very grateful to have this experience.
3: I enjoyed your comment about saying that England were owed some karma for that goal back in 1986. I think you were about 12 or 13 then. What do you remember of it?
4: I remember the goal, of course. It was an iconic goal as well. And in the same match, Maradona scored another one, where he did it all on himself for 60 meters and dribbled around the goalkeeper and scored. So it was basically his World Cup. So that's, I remember all that, and I remember sitting in front of the TV, and being here now feels a bit surreal. But like I said, it's iconic moment, and being part of it is very special.
3: Do the players know much about it? They're obviously a little bit younger than we are.
4: Yeah, they're younger, but they know what an iconic event that is to play in Azteca against Mexico. We feel on an international level that there are not many more iconic matches like that, like maybe Argentina in Argentina, Brazil in Maracana. So we are aware of it. It's a big challenge, and everyone, the players, are very excited and looking forward to it.
3: You've said that we've got lots of obstacles that we need to overcome to beat Mexico. What is the biggest one, do you think?
4: I think the biggest one is, of course, the home advantage. It's a proper home advantage. We will play against 89,000, and we will play against the spirit of the whole country in the capital city. So that is the biggest advantage. It's just like it is, and of course the altitude, the adaptation physically to the altitude is in their favor, because we are not adapted and they are. So, but we will overcome that. I think we have to overcome it. We want to overcome it. We accept it. We will not complain about it. It's just what it is. Makes things difficult, but it's good.
3: Yeah, it's another challenge, isn't it, to overcome. Do you feel, despite that an improved performance is on its way?
4: Yeah, I feel that we're very close. If I see the matches yesterday, today, I just feel also just reassured. We saw today France needed a penalty. Maybe the best offensive team in the world at the moment needs a penalty to overcome a defensive block with Paraguay. So I think that puts our matches into perspective. I agree with you. We play against a very strong opponent on their home turf. They play a very good tournament. We need to put it together. I think we will put it together from performance-wise, offensively, defensively. We need to play more economically. We need to play more in sync. But it will come. I see very good things when I rewatch our match from a tactical and from a coach's point of view. And I feel from energy-wise that there's a moment where it will come together. But very clear, we also need to put it together, because it's a big one, tough one.
0: The England manager, Thomas Tuchel, in conversation with TalkSport England correspondent Faye Carruthers. Well, I suppose the good news from that is that Reece James starts on the bench and he hasn't needed a scan, or hasn't needed a scan to Thomas Tuchel's knowledge anyway. But I'm a little bit worrying that the best player in that position isn't going to be starting, as we all suspected would be the case before the World Cup. But trust the process and everything else. 0371722344. We'll be heading stateside, or to Mexico, I should say, very shortly to catch up with TalkSport's Adrian Durham. A very, very wet Mexico. Some really extreme weather over there at the moment. I've just been sent some videos of the rain. It is absolutely biblical. And that is not me talking it up. What I've just witnessed is insane. So if there are to be weather delays tomorrow or early hours of Monday morning, would not be surprised one bit. 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
5: 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Oh, oh, oh, we're never walking alone. Oh, oh, oh, from Rio down to Rome.
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0: 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Pick Henderson for the match. Thoughts, Ricky? Oh, that's too big a gamble, surely. I'll put that question to TalkSport's Adrian Durham in around 20 minutes' time, but you can't start making calls like that. Not against Mexico in Mexico. Really? Is Pickford that much of a liability? Twice a finalist, a quarter-finalist, semi-finalist, penalty shootout hero? A liability? Oh, I don't know about that, Ricky. We shall see. 03717 223344. Delighted to be joined in the studio by newsreader extraordinaire, the very tanned Mark Tyler. Mark, a very good morning to you.
12: A very good morning.
0: How
12: it's
0: you doing?
12: All, it's all my cricket watching I've been
0: it
12: doing.
0: It is, yeah.
12: So, yeah, I'm putting you to shame today.
0: You are,
12: but
0: very
12: mind
0: much
12: you,
0: so.
12: You're not looking too bad. But talking about the Jordan Pickford situation, yeah. What you've got to remember, of course, is that Raul Jimenez, the Mexico striker, he scored 6 times
0: yeah.
12: in 12 games against Jordan Pickford in the Premier League. So he's got the hex.
0: He has.
12: Over Jordan Pickford. So, you know, we'll wait and see what happens. But 6 goals against him already in the Premier League.
0: That'll
12: see what happens tomorrow night.
0: Lucky number 7. That'll just be the story, won't it? You're a Spurs fan, Mark. I hope I've not outed you on air there.
12: Thanks
0: but,
12: for revealing that.
0: But you've got summer spending. They're spending a bit of money this summer, aren't they?
12: I cannot believe it.
0: Tottenham back, like they've Jamie opened, O'Hara said.
12: They've opened the wallet. The cobwebs have flown out. And we're spending like there's no tomorrow. And it's like for all Spurs fans, you're beginning to wonder, you know, where's it all going to end? We're just going for everyone at the moment. And obviously there's been some talk about whether some of it is a bit panic measures. You know, the owners suddenly realising that after 2 seasons of absolute dross, it's about time something happened and maybe we're overspending. But let's see what happens. You know, I was born, Ben, in 1963.
0: Don't believe it possible.
12: I know it is hard to believe, but I've never been alive when Spurs have won the title. 61, of course, when they won the double. So in my lifetime, we have never, ever won the title. But I am pleased to say that during my lifetime, we have won the World Cup.
0: Well, yeah.
12: So, you know.
0: And they've won in Mexico. This emerged this week, didn't it? You know, if England need a little bit of inspiration, Tottenham Hotspur, I think it was under Bill Nicholson. I'm sure you've got the facts and figures. But at some point in the late 50s, early 60s, they went down there for an exhibition match and they beat Mexico.
12: Yeah.
0: Tottenham.
12: Yeah, I know. Incredible. And one of my great friends in football, who's sadly no longer with us, Terry Cooper, who I've met many, many times and had many conversations with him, was always talking about the Mexico World Cup in 1970. And of course, we all know what happened there, but he couldn't stop talking about the heat that they faced in matches in Guadalajara, and I think it was Lyon as well. And of course, we all know 2-0 up against Germany. Alf Ramsey took off key players to rest them, and the rest is history. So we all know that it is a massive ask playing at that altitude. And, you know, knowing how Terry was saying, he just came off the field and was just bathed in sweat. And of course, Terry was involved in that incident where, of course, Pelé, header, Banks, it was that ball was that cut process, in, beating Terry Cooper down that side of the field. The cross came over and gave us a great memory with Gordon Banks.
0: Indeed, and Alvin Marcin played against Paraguay and Mexico at that World Cup in 86, and he was also saying, even in 86, 40 years ago, they were kind of preparing them maybe a little bit better, dare I say, than the class of 2026 have done. I haven't got a huge amount of time, Mark, before you bring us another brilliant sports update, but I wanted to chat to you a little bit about cricket. Ben Stokes, no longer Test captain, sadly. End of an era, not the way he would have wanted it to end. He insists it was his call, it was his way, but not the most dignified ways for one of England's best ever players to have his swan song from the international game.
12: No, and you get the feeling, don't you? I don't know whether you agree with me, that there's more to come out about this. He said all the things he had to say diplomatically, but I think he's waiting to reveal the real juicy stuff, either in a book, or probably a book and a newspaper serialisation for big money. But, you know, he's going back to the county game. He's going back to play for Durham, and he looks genuinely excited about that. And you know I'm a big fan of county cricket.
0: Absolutely.
12: Follow Somerset, and we're hoping that the year will be a good one for us. But good to see him back in county cricket, because he is an absolutely legendary player.
0: He is, absolutely. Mark Tyler, thank you for joining us in the studio, and we will hear from you shortly. Another sports update on the way. You are listening to Enterprise. 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Whatever it is, they're here for it.
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1: It's understood Prince Harry is travelling to London without his wife and children this week. It's not certain whether Meghan, Archie and Lilibet will meet up with him elsewhere on his trip to the UK. Harry's due in Birmingham to mark the countdown to next year's Invictus Games for wounded veterans.

0: England could face storm delays and the challenge of playing at altitude, but Tuchel said his players are prepared.
1: We are in an iconic place, iconic stadium, a massive game against Mexico in Azteca. It's just an iconic match and a big stage, and we feel it. We will take care of what needs to take care of.
0: To tennis, and Arthur Ferry has become the first British wildcard to reach the last 16 at Wimbledon in 33 years. His 5-set victory over Belgium's Zizou Bergs lasted 4.5 hours on court 18. And England have begun their inaugural Rugby Union Nations Championship campaign with a 45-21 defeat away to South Africa. Scotland clinched a 47-38 victory away to Argentina. That's the latest. I'm AJ Walsh.
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3: I'm Mark Tyler with the sport headlines. It'll be France-Morocco in the first World Cup quarter-final. Kylian Mbappe penalty took the French through 1-0 against Paraguay.
4: Mbappe stutters right foot in and scores! The red and white wall is finally breached! It had to be Kylian Mbappe!
3: Morocco beat the co-host Canada 3-0 in Houston. England will have to battle heat, altitude and potential storms in their last 16 tie against Mexico. It's a 1 a.m. kickoff in the legendary Azteca Stadium tonight. Manager Thomas Tuchel knows it'll be tough.
1: It is maybe one of the most beautiful fixtures if you play against Mexico in the Azteca. The altitude will be, of course, a big disadvantage because we cannot physically adapt to it in 4 days. It's just impossible.
3: Riot police have been deployed to guard the England team in Mexico City. More than 100 officers, along with dogs and drones, are involved in the security operation. British wildcard Arthur Ferry is heading into week two at Wimbledon after an epic 5-set victory against Belgium's Zizou Bergs. Defending women's champion Iga Swiatek and world number 2 Elena Rybakina are out. England began the first Rugby Nations Championship with a heavy defeat in South Africa, but victories for Scotland, Wales and Ireland. England face Australia in the Women's T20 World Cup final at Lord's this afternoon. Both teams have perfect records, played 6-1-6. And Championship leader Kimi Antonelli is on pole for today's British Grand Prix. There's more at TalkSport.com.
2: 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Whatever it is, we're here for it.
3: Warm spells of sunshine for much of England and Wales today. Hot in the southeast, cloudier across Northern Ireland and Scotland with some rain.
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0: A very good morning. 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Although I've just had a couple of Stuart's lemon cookies.
1: They're very nice.
0: They've absolutely hit the spot. Absolutely hit the spot. Need to be leaving them alone, that's for sure. This time tomorrow, boys and girls, it will be half time. What do you reckon? Will England be ahead of Mexico? Will Mexico be in control? Will it be nervy? Will it be cruise control for either side? Let us know what you're up to. 0371 722 3344. Are you going to be making the most of the pubs being open late? Are you going to be hiding under the duvet watching the match, Mark? Nothing else. Or are you going to be... I think I'll be watching it with the missus. Like I said, she piped up and said, I quite fancy watching the game. I might get up. Yeah. If she doesn't, I might just sneak out of the house.
1: Yeah.
0: And sort of, because she'll be there, you know, kids will be asleep. She's legally responsible for them.
1: Yeah.
0: I can watch it with the neighbour. We shall see.
1: I'm going to be listening
0: we'll
1: to
0: be here.
1: Talk Sport, obviously, yeah, coming in to relieve the team when they're over. So, I've been following it recently. You'd be impressed with me. Seriously, yeah. Really getting into it.
0: Yeah, we've made a quiz for you, which we'll be doing just at the end of the show. And as always, your employment at Usenet UK Broadcasting rides on it. We'll see how you get on. 03717223344. Let us know what you're up to this morning, what you're up to tomorrow morning, 8:10, 8:09 on the text. 50 pence plus normal sending charges apply. Tweet the show at TS Extra Time or me at Ben A. Fletcher. Good morning to Chris.

0: Chris in Braintree. Oh, this is a long one. I think those overpaid journalists should lay off Steve Clark. Overpaid journalists? Let me know if you meet one of those. What they have to bear in mind is he hasn't got Messi or Mbappe on the bench, so what did people expect? Like Simon Jordan said, it was never established what success for Scotland looked like. Well, getting out the group. So that's wrong. Sorry. I admit it would have been nice for them to get out the group. There you go. Perhaps any other group they might have done. Steve Clark can hold his head up high. He gets my sympathy as an Englishman. Will Ange Postecoglou do any better? I doubt it, but I'm open to surprises. Chris and Braintree. Well, if Ange Postecoglou did do better than Steve Clark, that would be a hell of a surprise because he's just been unveiled as Al Nassr head coach. So Big Ange is going to be Scotland manager, it won't be for a little while. Thank you for your message, Chris in Braintree. I'd take your point. I think with the benefit of hindsight, getting out that group was always going to be a tough ask. Brazil and Morocco, Brazil the among the favourites for the tournament, for any tournament, and Morocco have really played well in this edition of the top competition, and many think they can go toe-to-toe with the likes of France, who they face next in the quarterfinals. It'll be very, very interesting to see how they get on. What was disappointing from a Scotland point of view was that they didn't make the most of the game against Haiti. Not to disrespect the Haitians, but that was the game where we really should have seen some carefree attacking football. It was okay first half. They went 1-0 up, but then it got so nervy. And in the end, they were lucky to get away with 3 points and the win at all. I think if they'd won that maybe 2-3-0, if they could have done something against Morocco and not conceded that stupid early goal, which was a record, I think, for a little while, Brazil was always almost certainly going to end in defeat. But I think if they could have just squeaked 4 points or maybe slightly better goal difference and got out the group, then that would have represented success. Or if they'd beaten Haiti and lost both the games but had like a plus one goal difference, narrowly gone out, people could have said, well, they gave it a good go. But to be so limp, to be so cautious as they were, yes, of course, it was Brazil and it was Morocco in that group. One of the most difficult draws they could have asked for. I think people just wanted to see the handbrake let off a little bit. You're going home anyway. Why not have a go? Why not do a Cape Verde, who showed the world how to maybe get something out of Argentina? They just didn't do it. And that's the disappointing thing. And as for Steve Clark, you'll have heard me say many times, Chris, to various people on the station, I do hope that he is remembered the way that I'll remember him as Scotland manager, which is the man that brought them three major tournaments out of four, two Euros and a World Cup. I mean, it was 1998, the last time that Scotland qualified for a World Cup. We then had to wait till the Euros, got there in dramatic fashion, that missed out on the 2022 World Cup, but got there a little bit later on to the 2024 Euros. And then, of course, the World Cup in 2026. So I think he will be remembered as the guy that made Scotland believe again, made them roar again. It's just a shame that his performance at major tournaments was below par. Would another manager have done better? Perhaps. It's like the Southgate theory, isn't it? People who laid in at Gareth Southgate during his tenure, maybe a more experienced manager would have let the handbrake off a bit more. England would have been a bit more attacking and maybe they would have brought home a trophy. It's all ifs, buts and maybes. But my view on Steve Clark is I respect the job he did for Scotland. I'd love to shake him by the hand and thank him one day, but you cannot escape the fact that Scotland's performance at the three major tournaments he got them to, yes, he got them there. Yes, he should be celebrated for that, but it was below par. So the next Scotland manager, the brief is not only to qualify, it is to get out of that group, get out of any group, play some knockout football, play maybe slightly more exciting brand of football. No, you may not have the resource, but neither the Cape Verde. They've got the population of Glasgow or Edinburgh to choose from, somewhere between those two. Scotland have got a pool of millions, and most Englishmen who dare to have a Scottish grandmother or indeed father or relative or something like that. Thank you for your message, Chris in Braintree, 03717 22344. Stu's just passed me something. I think this is really cruel, Mark, but I did tease the fact we were going to quiz you on the World Cup to see how much you've really taken in. So let's just do that right now, if you're up for it, and we'll see how you get on. I should say, Mark has never made secret about the fact he's not a football fan, really. He brings so much more to the show away from football, but he did say that he has been taking it in, paying a lot of attention to it.
1: Yeah.
0: So let's see. Question one, Mark. Who is the head coach leading the England men's national team at the 2026 World Cup? Is it Gareth Southgate, Thomas Tuchel, Lee Carsley or Eddie Howe?
1: Thomas Tuchel
0: is the correct answer. England opened their Group L campaign with an entertaining 4-2 victory in Dallas. Which nation did they beat? Was it Panama, Ghana, Croatia or DR Congo?
1: it's Panama.
0: Incorrect, it was Croatia.
1: Oh!
0: So one out of two, 50%. Not bad, not bad. You can still get the Rover 400. In England's second group match, they played out a frustrating goalless draw in Foxborough. Which country held them to a stalemate? Was it Ghana, USA, Algeria or Tunisia? USA.
1: Ghana.
0: Is correct. Yes. Well done. During the round of 32, England survived a massive scare by coming from behind to win 2-1 in Atlanta. Who scored both of England's goals in the final 15 minutes? Do you want the multiple choice?
1: Harry Kane.
0: Correct answer.
1: Yes.
0: 3 out of 4.
1: Ooh.
0: Which iconic high-altitude stadium is set to host England's blockbuster round of 16 clash against co-host Mexico? Is it the MetLife, the Estadio Azteca, the Mercedes-Benz Stadium or the Sophie Stadium?
1: It's the Azteca.
0: It's absolutely right.
1: Oh.
0: How about that?
1: Yeah.
0: 4 out of 5.
1: Yeah.
0: 80%.
1: See, I have
0: been
1: absorbing
0: it. Passed with flying colours, and we didn't give him any help with that. You couldn't see them where he was sat.
1: I'll tell you, my heart sunk when I saw Stuart bringing it in.
0: We've got to do Carry On Aging yet, so your heart may yet sink.
1: Yeah,
0: I'll give you that. That's a really, really good performance.
1: Oh, bless you.
0: That's a really, really good performance. So there we go. Mark Randall, newly crowned TalkSport World Cup expert. Maybe there'll be some Australian stations wanting to get you on for a few quid.
1: Oh, you never know. Always up for it.
0: We shall see. We shall see. DC's been in touch. Good morning or evening, guys. Are you over stateside, DC? England to win 4-1, but knocked out by Brazil. Tuchel out. Don't rate him. He's made too many odd decisions and not taking Gibbs. Lewis Hall and Trent will come back to bite him. It's funny, isn't it? Because the brief that Thomas Tuchel had was to win a trophy. Southgate vacated the role, having got to two finals, a quarters and a semi. England were, it was just about getting it over the line. And yet the man that's followed him in looks like he might legitimately go out in the round of 16. It is absolutely remarkable. And if that does happen, if England, and I hope it doesn't, and I hope I'm wrong. I don't think England beat Mexico. I hope I'm wrong. But let's just say England do go out. Do the FA have a leg to stand on if they don't get rid of him? Is there a clause in that new long-term contract that says performance-based if you have a stinker at the 2026 edition? And I think round of 16 exit would be. Is there a clause that says, right, we have the right to part company and there's not going to be a huge amount of payoff? You've failed at the first hurdle, or third hurdle technically, but you know what I mean. We can get rid of you. I'm really, really surprised about the really situation where, as chilled as he sounds and as good as he is in his club career, it could all end, as it nearly ended for Southgate against Slovakia back in 2024. So maybe we will have a moment of brilliance to see them through. We shall see. TalkSport's Adrian Durham on the way. We'll be crossing over to a very, very rainy, haily Mexico. This time tomorrow, it will be, well, we'll be about 10, 15 minutes into the second half. How are the nerves? Let us know what you're up to for the game. You're staying in, you're going out. Where in the world are you? 0371 722 334, 810 89 on the text. 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
19: 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Level of toughness. 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
0: Was that a bit of Mike Bassett I heard in there? Lovely little niche reference. 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Before we speak to him, a reminder of this morning's one word wonder. Just for fun, what song is that? On the text 81089037172334 7567. You're absolutely right. Gareth, you are correct, says this World Cup's been great. Wasn't sure if it would be any good in the US, but I've loved it. Yeah, Gareth, you and me both. The one word wonder this morning. Just for fun, let us know what that is. We'll reveal all at the end of the show, and if you get it right, we will give you a mention. Let's head over now to Mexico and catch up with TalkSport's chief football anchor, Adrian Durham. Adrian, good morning to you. To say it's been a bit wet and windy where you are would be the understatement of the century, wouldn't it? Wow.
25: Yeah, Ben, good morning to you. It's unbelievable, really. I'll tell you, fill you in on the whole picture. It's 20 past seven in the evening here. We arrived in the afternoon and it was bone dry and everything was fine. As I'm in a taxi going across town towards the hotel, the heavens opened and I've sent you the videos. You've seen what it was like. I mean, it went from 0 to 1,000 in about 5 seconds. Within the space of 5-10 minutes, the roads were flooded, roads were blocked off. Cars, buses, all sorts were stalled in the middle of the road. And for a journey that should have taken possibly at most, I'd say 35 minutes, it took an hour and 40. And that's how a storm, and apparently they happen a lot, according to my taxi driver, an electrical storm can suddenly transform a capital, a city like this, Mexico City, into a place where you just stay indoors. It was extraordinary.
0: It was the tables and chairs and the umbrellas. You know, you can imagine people sat outside having a little Modelo or a Corona, if you'd prefer. Maybe a little bit of tapas of a Saturday evening. It's just absolutely almost being washed away. And you think all the thousands of England and Mexico fans potentially in those conditions over the course of today. Frightening stuff.
25: Yeah, absolutely. I mean, there's all sorts of things to consider here. So it's not actually that hot. I mean, this is the kind of time England will be playing tomorrow night. This time tomorrow night, they'll be playing. So I'm looking at it and thinking, do you know what? It's actually quite cool outside. It's not too humid. In terms of the altitude, you know I'm not exceptionally fit. I'm quite the opposite. And therefore, I thought I would feel it. Now, I get altitude sickness going up the stairs at home. But actually, it's been okay here. So I'm feeling fine. I haven't got to play 90 minutes or more of football. So I'm looking at it thinking, actually, this isn't as bad as I thought it would be. And the temperature's okay. If it rains, if there's a storm, there's going to be a big problem, though.
0: a lot of talk about attitude, Adrian, and for me, I didn't want it to become an excuse if England do limp out the World Cup at this stage, and we talk about the attitude, but it is a very, very real factor. And Alvin Martin, who played at the Mexico World Cup in 86 against Paraguay, he talked about it. They had a lot of time to prepare for that. They went into it. The thing that worries me is the class of 2026 haven't. They've arrived with, what, a couple of days to spare ahead of this game, and it'll be very, very interesting to see how much cramming they can do to get used to those conditions, because the fact is there will be less oxygen in their lungs. It really is as simple as that.
25: Yeah, and whilst you're correct in everything you say there, Thomas Tuchel has talked about it in the press conference. It's just happened, and he said the altitude is an issue. He said it has affected him. He says, we feel it. I felt a slight headache, didn't sleep as well, but nothing I can't handle. The players felt it in the first minute of the training. The longer it went on, they adapted. It's not coincidence that Mexico starts matches here on the front foot. First 15 minutes will be the toughest test for us. He said, I felt in the first 10 minutes, but once training got going, concentrated on training. That was Jordan Henderson saying that. So I think that they're saying the right things. It will be a problem towards the end of the game, I think. Maybe the last 15, 20 minutes, I think that they'll be tiring. And Tuchel will have to get his subs right. But listen, England have known there's a possibility of this tie at this stage in Mexico City against Mexico for a long, long time. They knew how it could pan out. So they've had a lot of time to prepare for it, to know about it, to try different things, to try and get used to it somehow artificially back at St. George's Park in March when they all had a get-together. So I don't know. For me, it's not really a valid excuse. If they come off the pitch having lost and say, oh, we couldn't handle the altitude, I'm sorry, I'm not having that at all.
0: You're absolutely right. It's not like it suddenly crept up on them. They've not finished somewhere in the group that they didn't expect. They won the group as we thought they would, and this has been on the cards for a long time. So let's hope that talk altitude, as somebody put it yesterday, is consigned to the dustbin of history very, very quickly indeed. Adrian, I heard Thomas Tuchel's chat with our England correspondent, Faye Carruthers. I suppose the good news is, from a team point of view, everybody's okay. Reece James starting on the bench, and he seemed, he said, if he has had a scan, I didn't know about it. So I guess that means that if he is injury that he's carrying, that little knock can't be too serious.
25: Yeah, it's interesting because he was on the grass once, and then there's been two training sessions where he wasn't involved. So, and now all of a sudden he's on the bench having not had a scan. So look, he's out here. If you're ever going to take a chance on somebody's fitness, it's in a knockout game at a World Cup. So Reece James is such a terrific player. I would rather have him on the bench and available to come on towards the end of the game if needed than not available at all. So, and we can look back at the end of the World Cup. If we've won it, nobody's going to ask any questions. If we don't win it, and especially if we go out early, i.e. tomorrow, then I think there's going to be a lot of questions asked about Tuchel's selection. That's a debate for another day. Right now, it's about focusing on him picking the right team for this game.
0: Well, we had a message in earlier on from Ricky saying Pickford a liability, pick Henderson for the match. I promise, Ricky, I'd put that question to you. You're shaking your head. I'm not a fan of that. Too brave a selection. Pickford's been England's number one goalkeeper for a few years. I did hear you say on air the other day he was doing some weird stuff in the game over Congo. So maybe there is a little bit of an issue in terms of performance. But I'm not dropping him for Mexico, surely.
25: It will be a bold, brave move from Thomas Tuchel. Listen, I really actually love Jordan Pickford, and he's the undisputed number one and has been for a long time for England. And he's done some brilliant things for England as well. I mean, his record on penalties is actually pretty decent. If it goes to penalties and he's not in nets, I would be worried. But he just needs to focus more instead of messing around and getting bored when the ball isn't in his vicinity. Mm. Needs to focus completely, needs to stop barking at his defenders. Actually, I wish one of them would turn around to him when he makes a mistake and bark at him the way he barks at them, and then he'd have a taste of his own medicine. I think the only issue I've got really with Jordan Pickford, you know, long term, is that he's not the tallest goalkeeper, and I think that does show. So if you think back to 2022 when we lost to France, Tchouaméni's long range shot from outside the box, a keeper with longer arms, a James Trafford, saves that because simply they have a longer reach. He literally couldn't reach the ball because he was so short. Now, it's something that opposition fans taunt him about, but it's the reality. Having said that, technique-wise, you're looking at, you know, one of the very best keepers that we've had for a long while. He's been reliable for us, so you can't drop him for this.
0: I agree. As good as Harry Kane has been and instrumental to England's chances, I think Jordan Pickford at the other end of the pitch is absolutely in the same boat. What about the men in front of him, Adrian, then? A lot of questions about England's defence during this World Cup. I think during the Euros, we had those moments of brilliance from Jude Bellingham, Harry Kane, et al, Ollie Watkins, but they had that solid defence behind them. This time, no Harry Maguire, no Trent, hasn't looked great. Things maybe haven't worked on that back line. What sort of lineup would you expect from Thomas Tuchel? What would your thinking be if the decision was yours to make?
25: Well, I think this is going to be the most fascinating thing pre-match. You know, his, when he announces that lineup, or actually when we get word of it about 3 hours yeah. before he announces the lineup, which is normally the case. And you know what? I don't actually think he's that bothered about that, to be honest. But, you know, I think he'd rather keep it to himself. But it's never the greatest secret. I actually think it might be a good idea to move Declan Rice to right back. I'll explain in a second, and bring Kobbie Mainoo into his position. So the reason I say that is because one of the most dangerous players that Mexico have got is Quiñones on the left-hand side. He's already scored a couple of goals. He was the top scorer in Saudi Pro League. He's really good. He's very physical as well. He's quick. He can finish. He's actually one of the most accomplished players that they've got. He's a threat without a doubt. And we need to be careful of him. That's their left-sided attack up against our problem position right back. So what do? I'd put a beast against him, somebody who's going to be non-stop running, somebody who is a thou shalt not pass. And to me, that is Declan Rice. And you could argue that it takes a lot away from our midfield to do that. Germany did it with Philipp Lahm, and it was a successful move for them. In this instance, because we haven't got a fully fit, proper right-back, orthodox right-back, I would rather trust one of our elite players to go and play there and bring Kobbie Mainoo in. But I don't think a lot of people would agree with me. I don't necessarily think it is what Thomas Tuchel will do, but I definitely think that's an option for him.
0: There was talk from one or two quarters, which was very quickly shut down on the TalkSport airwaves during the week, that Bellingham and or Kane should start on the bench. That would be another bold move by Thomas Tuchel. I don't see it happening, but bring on your star players later on if they're needed. I don't agree with that one bit. I think start with the strongest possible team that you've got, because ultimately Mexico are going to come flying out the blocks. They're going to be on their home turf. The whole Azteca is going to be right in England's faces. And I think that's going to be the most telling thing about the game, 1 a.m. live on TalkSport on Monday morning, is how England manage those first 10, 15 minutes. It's not going to be a 93rd minute goal, I don't think, that's England's undoing. It will be how they manage that first quarter, if I can call it that, without reverting to an Americanism.
25: Outrageous, by the way. Yeah, I think whoever suggested Kane and Bellingham on the bench, I mean, they need to visit planet Earth at some time soon. Absolutely ludicrous. And you're right, yeah, spot on. The reality is this actually could and should, if we play it right and if we defend properly, play into England's hands. The key there is defending properly. Mexico will come out of the blocks flying. They'll want to please their home fans. They'll be on the front foot. And that's because they are used to the altitude. As soon as we get into the game, I think some of our players will feel it a bit, and it might take a bit of time to get used to it. And I think the Mexico players will try and take advantage of that. I think that they'll be quite smart in how they approach the game, but I expect them to be front-footed from the off. So that means that we can catch them on the break if we use our pace correctly. So I expect to see... I would think Rashford would start. I mean, Gordon's no slouch, but I think we need our quick players. It wouldn't surprise me to see Madueke start as well. So it might be a team selection that puzzles a few. However, I think the bearing in mind how we might predict the game will go, I think Thomas Tuchel will be picking a team to fit that plan, if you understand what I mean. But there's no way you're leaving Kane and Bellingham out. No chance.
0: Oh, yeah, it feels like the sort of fanciful debate we may have had on a show you formerly presented 15 or 16 years ago, just to sort of see what kind of reaction we'd get, perhaps. Adrian, Fabio Capello didn't pay for England exiting the World Cup at the last 16 stage with his job back in 2010. Roy Hodgson did at the Euros in 2016 when England went out to Iceland. If this is the last hurrah for England in at the Azteca, is it time up for Tuchel?
25: Well, I said at half-time of the round of 32 game that he had 45 minutes to save his job, and I think he would definitely have gone if we'd have gone out then. But this one, I think there's a real possibility he could go if we go out. I think, though, it depends on the circumstances of the game. So if there's some sort of unfortunate scenario, for example, I don't know, a player gets injured or it's quite clear that we're affected more by the altitude than anybody had anticipated, or there is some sort of weird, oh, he's offside because his hair's too big decision, then I think that there might be some leeway given simply because Thomas Tuchel has signed a new contract. I think the FA like him. I think he loves the job. It was clear he told us he absolutely loves the job. That's why he signed up again. But the reality here is he was appointed to win a World Cup. Now, if we've got Gareth Southgate getting us to finals and we're saying that's not good enough, a guy who comes in and only gets us to the round of 16, how is he held accountable for that? So I wouldn't be against him leaving the post if England go out to Mexico. I don't think it will happen, but I think it probably should happen out of respect to Gareth Southgate, really.
0: And do you think he did sign that new long-term contract? You're absolutely right. Would the FA have been smart enough to maybe put in a little bit of a an asterisk and say, well, if you do go exit the World Cup before a certain stage, that is a decision that we have the right to make, i.e. a performance-related clause? I don't think we know that officially, do we?
25: No, we don't. Listen, he ain't going to sign a contract that leaves him short. You know, there's going to be, if the FA do decide that he's got to go, just say we lose 4-0 and we're hopeless and he's picked a terrible team, then all those decisions about selection, leaving certain players at home, picking two injured right backs originally, all of these decisions will come back and be scrutinised, and it could be the decision that, you know, he goes. Now, if that is the case, there will be some sort of payoff. It's not, originally, he was meant to be at the end of his contract at the end of this World Cup. However, that's changed. He's got another couple of years, so there will be some sort of payoff for that if they decide to get rid of him. That's why I don't think they will, to be honest.
0: Yeah, it'll be interesting to see, and hopefully not a conversation that we're having in around 25, 26 hours' time. Adrian, one of our regular listeners, Maureen in Sutton, has been in touch. She loved your little quiz, Netherlands versus Japan. Was it the 8 England players who played in the Japan friendly but then didn't start?
25: Didn't get in the squad, yeah.
0: Yeah, didn't get in the squad, that was it. You gave the answer on the podcast, but she couldn't get access to the podcast at that time, so I appreciate I'm throwing this at you, but can you remember off the top of your head who the 8 players were? If not, drop it to me in a message and I can read it out on air a little bit later on, but if you could remember for Maureen, that would be superb. I appreciate I've really put you on the spot there.
25: You have put me on the spot, and a lot has happened since that.
0: She's got the
25: tension bed. Jeez, that's a... Cole Palmer's won, I'll tell you that.
0: Yeah.
25: I'll send you the rest.
0: That's absolutely
25: fine. I'll drop your WhatsApp, yeah.
0: Drop me a WhatsApp, that's fine.
25: Absolutely, yeah. Done me that.
0: No, I thought it might have done, that's fine. A lot of football, a lot of water has sailed under a lot of bridges since then. For Adrian, just before we let you
25: especially
0: go...
25: Especially here in Mexico City, yeah.
0: Well, yeah, exactly, literally and figuratively. Adrian, just before we let you go, prediction time. I think it's going to be narrow. I see England scoring first. Do I see them keeping a clean sheet? No, I'd go 2-1 England and maybe a late bit of Jude Bellingham brilliance. What say you?
25: I'm thinking England are going to win the game. I actually felt really worried about the Congo game. I had a nervous feeling before that, mainly based on the fact that we played really badly in the previous two games. But this one, I'm feeling more confident, actually. I think everybody's been going on and on about the altitude to the point where Thomas Tuchel can't ignore it. He has to have it in mind and therefore make some sort of adjustment or allowances for it. And I also think that they've learned a little bit from that last 15 minutes against Congo. So I'm feeling more confident going into this one. Watch me get shot down in flames, but I'm going to go Mexico 1, England 3. And I actually think it might be more comfortable than people are saying, yeah.
0: We shall see. TalkSport's chief football anchor, Adrian Durham, thank you for joining us on World Cup Game Day Live. I hope that we are reflecting on a famous England win the next time we speak.
25: Up the cards. Cheers, mate.
0: Up the cards. Up the posh. Cheers, Adrian. 03717 223344. Yeah, I'm flip-flopping. I said at the start of the show that I'd do this. In 15 minutes' time, I will literally be saying to myself, no, I don't see England doing it. But the more I talk to Adrian, the more we get closer to kickoff, I think, do you know what? Talk of altitude. Is it a little bit of a red herring? Is it all going to be all right? Is it going to be a convincing win? Let's hope so. 03717 223344. Drop us a WhatsApp. Drop us a voice note. Give us a call. Let us know where you're watching the game. Where in the world? You're going to the boozer. You're going to be hiding under the duvet. You're going to be trying to keep the noise down there with your family sleeping upstairs. Do let us know. It is World Cup Game Day live on Talk Sport with Enterprise Rent-A-Car. Whatever it is, they're here for it.
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28: It's time for the ultimate Mexican standoff as England face their toughest test yet in a high-altitude, high-stakes clash in the heart of Mexico City.
31: 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I want you to say to yourselves, we're better than the Mexicans. We're better than the Mexicans.
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0: A very good morning. 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What are we now? 23 and a half hours off kickoff, Mexico versus England, live on TalkSport from the Azteca. Will it be Thomas Tuchel's last stand, or is this where he finds his gear, where his squad find their gear, top gear I'm talking about, and they get their way, find their way through the tournament? We shall see. Been uninspiring so far, getting the job done, but Thomas Tuchel did say that England would start playing a lot better and finding their feet, finding that rhythm when they do play against a team that quite frankly intends to beat them and not just playing the low block. So we'll see if he's right about that. 0371 722 3344. Dan's been in touch on that number on the WhatsApp. Good morning, Dan. I have to be up for work at 4 a.m. Monday morning. Oof. I'll be listening to Talk Sport England with my earbuds in while trying to sleep. Great idea. Live via the app, by the way. Comrade Downs, good morning, Ben. Tomorrow, haircut at 9 a.m. Cook lunch, sleep a bit. Watch Brazil, Norway at home. The fiancé's out in Brazil at the moment. She and her sister will travel to Campos de Jordão, Sao Paulo State tomorrow morning for a holiday. And we'll go to the local fan park to watch Brazil and then her hotel for the England game. Oh, to have a day in your life, comrade. Lots of coffee and then afterwards watch the England game in the local pub. My table is reserved. Comrade, sounds absolutely brilliant. Chris Windle in Braintree. I wouldn't have given Tuchel a two-year extension, not before a ball had been kicked at the World Cup. If he gets semi-final, he keeps his job. We've got home Euros next. Eddie Howe would be a great Englishman to get in. Well, I'm in that boat where I think if Thomas Tuchel does not beat Mexico, the FA have a big, big decision to make. And I think going into Nations League qualifying and indeed qualifying for that Euros, it'll be very interesting to see what they do, especially if England falter during that qualification process. Because they're not guaranteed to qualify as host states. That's the other thing about the Euros. I don't think it's guaranteed yet. Correct me if I'm wrong, come at me, but it isn't as simple as you're the host, you get to qualify. I think England do have to go through the process along with Scotland, Northern Ireland, Ireland and Wales. 99% sure I've got that right. Sam Taylor, good morning. It's coming home. England's Wonderwall ritual will be the good luck charm that brings football home. God, can you imagine that? Badil and Skinner would have to re-release Three Lions, wouldn't they? And then I think Wonderwall would have to be redone as well. The stadium version. That'll be out on CD single by the end of the summer. And if you don't know what a CD is, ask your dad or ask your granddad. 03717 223 344. We heard from our TalkSport chief England reporter correspondent. That's a complicated job title, isn't it? TalkSport's Faker Others, catching up with the England manager Thomas Tuchel a little bit earlier. Now she's been in touch with Jordan Henderson. Faye.
8: Jordan, when the draw was made and you saw that if we topped our group and Mexico topped their group, this game was a possibility, what ran through your head?
9: It would be a pretty special game. Mexico are a very good side, but to play a World Cup game in Mexico against Mexico, I don't think it gets much bigger and better than that, to be honest. So it's a really special game for us to play in. And that'll come with a lot of challenges for sure. You know, they're a really good side, good team. The record speaks for itself at the stadium. So we're all expecting a really, really tough game, of course. But one that we hopefully can show what we can do and perform to the levels that we're capable of. And if we do that, I think we'll have a good chance of winning.
8: I know you've just been out on the pitch. I've just been out there as well. It is one of those bucket list stadiums to go to, isn't it? What did you think when you stepped out there?
9: Yeah, it was amazing. Coming up the steps and then looking at the stadium, it just feels so big. The pitch was in really good condition. Everything looks like, yeah, ready to go, really, all set. It's a pretty special stadium, and it'll be even better, I suppose, tomorrow when it's full. Looking forward to it.
8: In terms of where it ranks in the stadiums that you've played at, where would it rank?
9: I'll have to tell you after tomorrow. But in general, it's a pretty iconic stadium, isn't it, I think? And being here feels really special. Just walking out up the steps there felt really special. So I can only imagine tomorrow how special it will be when the stadium's full and it's bouncing. I'm sure it'll be very high.
8: Yeah. One other question about, obviously, the infamous game that happened here. I mean, you're too young to remember it, I know that much, but what do you know about it? And does it give you, because your coach has said, obviously Thomas Tuchel has said, you know, maybe England are owed some karma.
9: Maybe. Obviously it was before I was born, but it was an iconic moment in football, really, I suppose, that everybody knows about. So it's pretty special to be able to come here and play a game here. And like I say, Mexico in this, playing against Mexico in this stadium, it doesn't get much bigger than that. So we'll be ready, and we'll just be ready to give everything. And hopefully, like I say, that's enough for us to get through the next round.
8: And just finally, what's the mood been like since that game against Congo?
9: Well, very good, really. I mean, obviously delighted to get through to the next round. There was a lot of good stuff I felt within the game. Of course, it wasn't easy, but no game in the World Cup is easy, so I thought the lads did really good to keep going and keep going, and we got our rewards in the end. So the mood's been good, training's been good, but also focused on this game because we know it's a big one, and there's a lot of challenges that come with it. So yeah, we're just ready to take on them challenges and hopefully make everybody proud back home.
0: Jordan Henderson in conversation with TalkSport's England correspondent Faye Carruthers. For the FAO of Maureen in Sutton, I've had a text from our chief football anchor, Adrian Durham. The eight who featured in Japan against March but who didn't make the World Cup squad are thus Ben White, Cole Palmer, Phil Foden, Tino Livramento, Lewis Hall, Harry Maguire, Jared Bowen and James Garner. White, Palmer, Foden, Livramento, Hall, Maguire, Bowen and Garner. Maureen up the 217 in Sutton. That was for you. 03717 223 344. Let us know where you're watching the game. The more exotic, the better. Chris the Jack's been in touch. Going to be a great day. Firstly, the fan zone with the giant screens on Copacabana Beach for the Brazil game, along with 30,000 crazy Brazilians. Is that 30,000 or 3,000? The comma's in the wrong place, Chris. Either way, a large number of happy Brazilians. Then hopefully celebrate a Brazil win while watching England later in the evening. Chris the Jack, thank you for that. 8, 10, 89, 50 pence plus normal sending charges apply. A big question doing the rounds ahead of kickoff, and I think it's a fair one, is should England be worried? That's the question we put to Mexico reporter for Telemundo, Carlos Justiz. Check this out.
10: ten miedo, Inglaterra. Ten mucho miedo. Oh, wait. This is Talk Sport, so it has to be in English. Be afraid, England. Be very afraid.
11: Quinones goes on!
10: From what I'm hearing, you England fans are nervous. After scrapping through against the Democratic Republic of Congo, the world-famous Azteca Stadium and El Tri awaits for you.
12: Mexico at the Azteca is a World Cup spectacle you will struggle to match.
10: Cielito lindo is to Mexico what It's Coming Home is to you. 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

0: It is one of the most spine-tingling moments in world football. The song tells you we may lose, but we'll sing through the pain. Wait, losing, pain? Well, that's a distant memory for this Mexico team. Right now, 4 games, 4 wins, a goal scored, and none conceded.
1: It's back to Alvarado, teed up, it's 3. Look out for Mexico.
0: The confidence is high after the curse ended. 40 years without a win at a World Cup knockout stage, now that's over.
2: And they've done it. The Azteca erupts.
0: In this spell in charge, manager Javier Aguirre has restored competitiveness and team harmony. Not all fans enjoy the style, but it's certainly getting the result.
3: Un, dos, tres, cuatro.
4: More of the 17-year-old and Romo, Quiñones, Raul Jimenez, and Alvarado.
0: Who should you look out for tonight? Well, there's Cholos de Tijuana midfielder Gilberto Mora, a potential superstar in the making, only 17 years old. He's the youngest player from any nation to start a knockout game since Pelé back in 1958. And if it's goals you fear, well, strike partners Julián Quiñones and Raúl Jiménez already have 5 between them at this World Cup.
4: Jiménez again! It's 2!
3: Magnificent!
0: Unlike England, Mexico is very solid defensively and worked tirelessly to regain possession quickly. It's like there's a constant energy running through the team, which you may be lacking when you come to the Azteca. And I say that because it's time to talk about the altitude. It's no myth and it will be intense. Mexico City has an elevation of over 2,000 meters. You'll tire faster, feel short of breath, the game will feel quicker around you, and it cannot be underestimated. And after having to deal with all that, you have to throw into the mix home field advantage. Mexico has not lost a competitive match at the Azteca in over 13 years. But some of you don't seem to care about that though.
5: Who've they played? Who have they actually played at the Azteca? Panama 4 times, New Zealand, Israel, El Salvador 2 times, Canada, Honduras, Costa Rica, the United States, Scotland, Guatemala, Jamaica, and Portugal.
4: This stadium is shaking, reverberating, it's ear-splitting!
0: The crowd gets behind the team and they all unite as one. And then there's that phrase that has captured the nation this summer. A mix between doubt and hope, a way of imagining something unlikely may actually happen. Maybe, just maybe, Mexico is beginning to believe. Easy, see?
4: Mexican pride and passion, and the glory and honor of success in the round of 32 for this generation of players. And they could prevent or present a real obstacle to the hopes of football coming home.
6: Mexico reporter for Telemundo, Carlos Eustis there. Can I just say, by the way, there are 4 people working on this floor. There's me, there's technical producer Stu, there's producer Mark, and there's Luke Henry, who put that together. One of the most talented, creative, hard-working guys I've ever had the privilege of working with. So, Luke, thank you for that. And if you are still in the building, you shouldn't be. Go home. Go and get some sleep. You've done a shift, son. Thank you. 03717 223344. I do wonder what sort of state we'll be in this time tomorrow. The England game will be almost done. What will be the probably about 75th-ish minute, I think, taking into account the hydration breaks and extra time, perhaps. What will the state of affairs be? Where will you be? Where in the world will you be taking the game in? Will you be listening to Talk Sport in bed with your headphones in? Will you be on Copacabana Beach Chris or Conrad, who's going to be out in Brazil as well? Do let us know. 03717 223344. Love to hear. And also love to hear about your preparations. For those of you who maybe aren't quite so well versed in the life of the overnights as we are, how do you plan to attack the game? You're going to go to bed, then wake up, or you're going to pull an all-nighter, go all the way through, and maybe be making a little phone call to work on Monday morning. 810-89 on the text, 50 pence plus normal sending charges apply. We're also going to be doing a little bit of carry-on aging a little bit later on, in around 40 minutes' time. We've got a prize to give away. I've thrown that at technical producer Stu, but if he is able to find the little bit of production that we've got for that within the next couple of seconds and give me a thumbs up when he's done so, then we will be able to launch that. Time for this.
7: Ben, what is the prize? Ben, what is the prize? Ben, what is the prize?
6: Carry On Aging at around 3:30 this morning. 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Guess the age, you versus two other listeners. The book we're giving away this morning is World Cup 1966, introduced by hat-trick hero Sir Geoff Hurst. Norman Giller, the ultimate eye, was their story. 03717 223344.
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6: And a very good morning to Gaz, who's dropped us a WhatsApp on 03717 223344, pulling an all-nighter, getting the snacks in, beers ready in, no special tactics for sleep being employed, used to do nights, and think I can still get away with one night. Well, that's the great thing for me and Stu and Mark. I think Mark is going to be working here. Stu's going to Brighton Beach. We'll be in the right time zone. So for us, it's absolutely perfect. But I know a few of you, one or two, suggested they were going to use this show as a little bit of a dummy run, just to see how they get through the night, how they last. So if you are still with us, please do stay. Lots to look forward to in the second half of the show. Halfway through already. Where's that gone this morning? We'll be heading down to Lanzarote. Our Los Regios correspondent, Ian Lane, will be back with us. If you are new to the show, we followed at the start of last season Los Regios, Lanzarote FC, who are down in the fifth division, La Tercera Federación. of Spanish football, and we followed them as they tried to get promotion up to the fourth tier. Fell short ultimately at the end, but it's always great going down there. Maybe you're on the way to the airport. Maybe you're on your way to Lanzarote right now for some time in the sun. Do let us know. 03717 223344. Stuart Weir has got the back pages as well. I dare say a lot of them will be looking ahead to Mexico versus England live on TalkSport 1 a.m. How are the nerves? How's the energy? You're going to need a hell of a lot of it at 1 a.m. tomorrow morning. This is Talk Sport. Do stay with us.
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29: From the Sky News Centre at 3. It's unclear if Prince Harry's family will accompany him to the UK at all this coming week. Meghan and their children Archie and Lilibet won't be joining him in London after apparently being denied security. Policing commentator Graham Wettone says it's not possible for them to get protection.
30: Because he isn't a working role, so he's not in the public in a working environment, they decided that he doesn't meet the criteria or the risk to receive police protection. You cannot just go to the Home Office or police and say, I've got thousands of pounds, I want police protection. It doesn't work like that. You cannot buy it as a private individual.
29: Severe weather has been disrupting celebrations of America's 250th Independence Day. Storms prompted an evacuation of the National Mall in Washington, where President Donald Trump was due to speak. He has taken to Truth Social to say he will make his planned speech no matter what. In breaking news, it's understood part of the Brooklyn Bridge in New York is on fire following a fireworks display there. Parents are being warned images of their children online could be used to create AI-generated sexual abuse material. The National Crime Agency's released guidance. In sport, France grabbed a 1-0 win.

0: win in the second T20 International at Old Trafford. That's the latest. I'm AJ Walsh.
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2: I'm Mark Tyler with the sport headlines. England will have to battle heat, altitude and predicted storms in their last 16 tie against Mexico tonight. It's a 1 a.m. kickoff, our time, and lightning strikes close to the legendary Azteca Stadium would mean disruptive breaks in play. Manager Thomas Tuchel says they're ready for the challenge.
3: We play against the home nation, we play in altitude, we play in heat, so in humidity. They're ready to walk the talk when the going gets tough.
2: Meanwhile, riot police have been deployed to guard the England team in Mexico City. And Mexico striker Raul Jimenez wants to continue his incredible record against Jordan Pickford. The Wolves frontman has scored 6 times against him in 12 Premier League games.
4: I want to keep increasing my goals against him. Against England will be my first, but I'll be working hard, making the things difficult for their defence.
2: The winners will face Brazil or Norway in the last 8. That game is at 9 p.m. UK time in New Jersey. The first quarter-final tie is already sorted. A Kylian Mbappe penalty was enough to take France past Paraguay, and they'll face Morocco in Boston on Thursday after their 3-0 win against co-host Canada. A real Ferry tale at Wimbledon, where Arthur Ferry is heading into week 2 after an epic 5-set victory against Belgium's Zizou Bergs. It's the first time in more than 30 years that a Brit wildcard has made it through to the last 16 of the singles. It's a sellout at Lord's for England's clash with the old enemy Australia in the Women's T20 World Cup final. And championship leader Kimi Antonelli is on pole for today's British Grand Prix. There's more at TalkSport.com.
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2: Warm spells of sunshine for much of England and Wales today. Hot in the southeast, cloudier across Northern Ireland and Scotland with some rain.
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8: 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Whatever it is, they are here for it. Ben Fletcher in the saddle till 5 o'clock this morning. If you're just waking up, if you're just jumping in the motor and heading off to the airport or to work, or maybe you're elsewhere on the planet and you're just joining us, you're very welcome. You've missed France just getting past Paraguay to be the first team in the, well, the second team in the quarterfinals. They'll place Morocco after an Mbappe penalty was just enough to get past the Paraguay side that absolutely tried to house them. And they very, very nearly did, but for that penalty. But a really, really contrasting display of styles, shall we say. Did you see it? What do you think? 03717 223344. One or two of you with us to acclimatise ahead of kickoff tomorrow night. All roads lead to Mexico versus England. The Azteca kicks off at 1 a.m. Monday morning. What are your preparations? Where are you watching it? Where are you listening to it? Do let us know. You're taking the day off work. You're staying with the kids. Do let us know. We'll be heading off to the Canary Islands shortly. Los Rojillos club director Ian Lane, our regular feature. We head down to the Canary Islands and check in with a club that we adopted back in September last year. They narrowly missed out on the playoffs to get out of the Spanish fifth tier, but Ian is a very, very regular and important contributor to the show, and he'll be letting us know about how Lanzarote have been taking in the World Cup. And there is an Arrecife connection to, I'll just say it like it is. There is a referee from Arrecife in Lanzarote at the World Cup. So Lanzarote represented from the matchday referee's point of view anyway at this World Cup. Let us know what you're up to. 8, 10, 89, 50 pence plus normal sending charges apply. Tweet the show at Ben A. Fletcher or indeed the show at TS Extra Time. Very good morning to Bellistic. Hello, Mild Mucker. Hello, mate. Still the best show on TalkSport. Thank you. Your £10 Woolworths voucher will be in the post. Going to be watching it in Bali. Got a new projector. Got 3 snide England shirts for me. Actually banging, wouldn't you know? Well, do you know what? I must confess, got a Scotland kit for my kid's birthday and a couple of England ones ahead of the tournament. And you wouldn't know. You wouldn't know. They're really, really great. Can't advocate that, but they're really great. Got the missus and kids ones as well with names on the back. Absolutely brilliant. Enjoy those and enjoy the game. Gurdip has been in touch. England face a very tough challenge.

0: If results go as expected, brackets rarely. Round 32, not too difficult opponent, nor conditions in the air-conditioned stadium here in Atlanta. Brackets have a ticket. After that, in round 16, Mexico in Mexico City, then Brazil in the 5 p.m. heat and humidity of Miami. Gird it. Enjoy the football. Jim in South Lanarkshire. Oh, Jim, where in South Lanarkshire? Let us know. He's just put, come on, Mexico. Not very sporting, but completely understandable. Chris, who said he was going to be watching on Copacabana Beach, 10,000. It is 10,000 in the fan zone, and it's sold out in minutes. Imagine what that's going to be like.
1: Oh.
0: Copacabana Beach fan zone, watching Brazil, Norway. Oof. Absolutely brilliant. Of course, the scene of the 2014 World Cup, and I know a lot of the TalkSport team that were out in the States at the minute were there as well. Gerdip has sent another message. His comment on May the 1st was, he doesn't know why everyone is piling on Tuchel. He says, in Tuchel, I trust. From his squad selection to his team lineup and tactics, if England do lose to Mexico, then no way should he be sacked. For how? What has Howe won apart from a League Cup? As for Southgate, did he ever face as big a test in tournament football? Yes, he faced three or four more tests because he faced two finals, a semi and a quarters, which are sterner tests in that they are deeper into the tournament. I take your point, Gerdip, in terms of an isolated match. Mexico in Mexico is a huge challenge, and it is probably the toughest test that any England manager has faced in terms of the occasion or the conditions, I should say, in a number of years. But surely finals against the likes of Italy and Spain are tougher occasions than Mexico, from a footballing point of view anyway. Thank you for your message. Richard's been in touch. First game in UK, second in Rwanda, third Israel. Now en route to Heathrow for a flight to Canada. Landing at midday Canada time. Richard, safe travels. Thank you. Gerdip's a busy boy, watching his game at home as his dog suffers from anxiety. Sorry to hear that, Gerdip. Came home after being at the stadium for England versus Congo to a wet mess. Oh, dear. Wife and daughter are in Paris tonight before an early flight. They're not getting any sleep. Yeah, I bet. Comrade, a fact, Mexico have never reached a fifth game at the World Cup. The Mexicans say it's the curse of the quinto partido, which literally translates as the fifth game. Thank you, comrade. A little bit worried about that, though, because there's always a first time for everything. And Hayden, the Lincoln City fan, go on, the imps. Where in Lincoln are you, Hayden? Anywhere near Newland Street West? Anywhere near Court 4 Apartment 5? Let us know. Currently on his way back from Harry Styles at Wembley. In the morning, I'm waking up early to go do some training for my sponsored walk. Good luck with that, Hayden. Then I'll be heading home to watch the F1, then have a nap, hopefully sleeping all the way through till 10 and heading into my local pub. Am I mad? Absolutely. Need some more info, Hayden. One, what part of Lincoln? Two, what pub in Lincoln are you going to? And three, well, I can't remember what the three was. Give us a score prediction.
2: He's been to see Harry Styles, has he?
0: Yeah.
2: Because I've seen a lot of people wandering back from that gig. You know, they've all got those wireless flashing light things.
0: Yeah.
2: And they love to have them on, don't they? Oh, yeah. Look where I've been.
0: London Bridge was absolutely heaving when I got into London. So yeah. I was normally busy, but it was noticeably more busy. And there's a lot of people. I do love to see it. I mean, shiny, happy people coming back from gigs.
2: Yeah.
0: Nothing like it. I mean, I can't say it's to my tastes, but do you know what? I think was it Taylor Swift last summer?
2: Mm.
0: And there were just loads of like, just young, happy people. You think you've had the night of your life. You've seen your favourite. Brilliant.
2: Yeah,
0: get home
2: yeah.
0: safe.
2: Well, I think,
0: just don't get in my way on the escalator. Stand on the right.
2: Exactly. Well, I think Harry Styles has beaten Taylor Swift's record.
0: Is he?
2: I think for the amount of gigs. I think so, yeah. Yeah, I mean, he's done a huge amount of gigs there. I mean, and Wembley's a big place to fill, isn't it? You know, so hats off to him, you know. Not really my cup of tea. I've heard a bit of it. It's all right, you know.
0: Yeah.
2: Take it or leave it.
0: I'm afraid I'm at that age where I think I basically switched off from most new music at the age of about 23. Yeah. The odd thing slips through the net, and obviously funk and soul and stuff away from the top 40. But yeah, good luck to him. Nothing but respect for him, but not for me, Beaky, as the big man would say. Mothy, good morning. The fact that people messaging now like myself are going to be able to watch it. I myself am going to watch it at home. Recline my massage chair.
2: Oh, hello.
0: Well, that's posh, isn't it? Keep me calm and just enjoy. Very, very nice. Yeah, make sure you don't fall asleep, Mothy, in your massage chair. But if you're on our time zone, you probably won't. You probably won't. Remember, if you do want to listen to it in bed, download the TalkSport app. Free live commentary from 1 a.m. The build-up gets underway at midnight on Monday morning. I'm looking forward to it. I do flip-flop. I predicted to Adrian Durham earlier, I think an early England goal, 2-1 England win. I think that's the prediction I'm going to stick with just for consistency. But I've been so up and down about it. And I'll probably wake up in the morning and think, hey, we're going to bloody well lose, aren't we? Do a bit of a Sam Stevens, actually. I think we're going to lose the game, aren't we? I'll be on my merry way back to Ruddy Blighty, won't I? I'll just stay on a little bit extra. Didn't bring enough underpants, did I? Oh, dear. Oh. Don't tell the wife. Oh, dear. Tweet the show at TS Extra Time, me at Ben A. Fletcher, 81089 on the text, 50 pence plus normal sending charges apply, or you can call us, you can voice note us, you can send us a WhatsApp on 03717 22 3344. Lanzarote Lane on the way very, very shortly indeed. And indeed at 3:30, Carry On Aging. Woo. If you'd like to get your name added to the list, what's Carry On Aging? It is Guess the Age, a live competition. We are giving away a book, the World Cup 1966, introduced by the hat-trick hero himself, Sir Geoff Hurst. Norman Giller is the author. It is the ultimate I was there story, captured in unique style by renowned sports historian Norman Giller. If you want a little slice of history, a little bit of a walk down memory lane of the 1966 World Cup final, then come on and play the Guess the Age quiz. 03717 22 3344. You and two other listeners, and the premise is very, very simple. Guess the age, and the person with the lowest number after three goes will be going home with the book. It really is as simple as that. David Hutchinson isn't getting into the spirit of things this morning. Given the uncertainty around the weather and delays and alarm being 0400 for work, don't think I'll bother. Not exactly been an exciting tournament from England thus far. If I wake up, I'll have a listen. Oh. Well, David, thank you for having a listen. I do sympathise, though. Because say you do set your alarm and you do get up for midnight or one in the morning, make yourself a nice black coffee, which is what I'll be drinking to keep myself awake. And then what? Then what if there's an hour's delay and then more delay and then the thunder and lightning comes and they're on and off? I mean, there is legitimately a situation where my kids could wake up, come down into the lounge, and we're in the 75th minute. Do you know what I mean?
2: Yeah.
0: And they'll watch the final 15 minutes live before they go to school. I do hope not. Mothy D's massage chair says it's not posh. It costs £200. That's a lot of money.
2: Yeah.
0: I've got to do four shows for that amount of money, Muffy. That's a lot.
2: I've had to go on one of those ones that, you know, you get the ones at the service stations. You have to.
0: What sort of service stations you go to?
2: Well, you know.
0: This is a chair that's giving you a massage and nothing else.
2: Yes, unfortunately. Yeah. But I had to go on one. They're great. Yeah. I was a bit disconcerted because it kind of grabbed my legs. Have you ever been in one?
0: Yeah, I don't remember it grabbing my legs though. Yeah, are you sure it was a chair?
2: Oh, I hope it was a chair.
0: And not a human being masquerading as a chair.
2: Yeah, I wanted a little break, you know, because, you know, I think it was a Toddington, like going back home. I thought, just have a little break, you know. I think on the massage chair, and you kind of found yourself drifting off.
0: Yeah, and you woke up and it was 5 p.m. and you had to drive back into London to do the next shift.
2: Yeah, exactly.
0: It happens. 03717 22 3344. Lanzarote Lane on the way. 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
0: 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Well, this morning's flying by, isn't it? Mm. Vicky from Bonkers. Hola, I'm in a hyperbaric oxygen tank sipping gin and juice. Oh, to have your social life there, Vicky. Michael in Guildford. Whereabouts in Guildford, Michael? Three P's. Hi, Ben. A number of us will be listening to the game from one of the car parks in the Esher area.
2: Oh yeah.
0: Unless a couple comes in. Oh, yeah. Well, I'll tell you what. A lot of remote car parks in the Surrey Hills. Yeah. Not that I'd know. I'm always driving past them on the way home from work. Honest. There is something there. Have you ever had that before when you've driven past like a kind of like common car park or National Trust, middle of the night or very late, and there'll be a single car in there with the lights on?
2: Oh, yeah,
0: I wonder what they're up to.
2: Oh, yeah.
0: That's a strange time of night to be walking your dog, isn't it?
2: Northampton, mate, is surrounded by dodgy lay-bys.
0: Oh, yeah.
2: And there's one of them. There's one of them that I obviously don't partake or anything like that, but I pulled up in there. And the Salvation Army are there. They've got a van there, obviously, you know, looking out for...
0: Well, giving a soundtrack. Do they take requests?
2: Yeah, I don't know.
0: Sexual Healing by Marvin Gaye.
2: Yeah.
0: Performed by the Salvation Army of Northampton.
2: I mean, they're either there to save your soul or maybe the bloke's just into it. I don't know. Yeah. I'm going to have to ask him.
0: Yeah, that's a fair point, isn't it?
2: Yeah, yeah.
0: Imagine that.
2: Yeah.
0: I mean, not that we can advocate behaviour, but if that is what you're into on a Saturday night,
2: yeah.
0: All of a sudden the old band starts playing. You know what I mean? Getting you in the mood.
2: Open the back up. You think you're finding loads of copies of War Cry, and there's a big mattress in there.
0: Dear, oh dear. 03717.
2: In my head.
0: 22-23-44. Hayden's actually from Sleaford, about 20 minutes from Lincoln. Know it very well. Season to get hold of for 15 years. This season's been incredible, hasn't it, just? Hayden's score prediction is 2-0, England. He'll be heading to his local pub in his local pub. And also Harry Styles did break a record for the most concerts at Wembley. His sister came on stage and celebrated with him. It was very nice. Up the imps. Cheers, Hayden. Very nice. Very nice indeed. 03717223344. More of your messages on the way shortly. But now, time to head down to the Canaries.
16: Acompáñame por un callejón donde las cervezas están heladas, pero el fútbol está al rojo vivo.

0: Esta es Carril de Lanzarote.
1: Yes, I've missed this, our weekly stroll or camino down Carril de Lanzarote, Lanzarote Lane, checking into the Spanish lower leagues and indeed down to the Canary Islands with Los Rojillos club director Ian Lane joins us on the line now. Ian, good morning to you. How are you doing?
2: I'm doing very well, Ben. And yourself? How's hot Britain?
1: Oh, yeah. Muy calor, not muy caliente. A lesson I learnt the hard way the other day, but there's a story for another day. Yeah, it's been good. Really enjoying the World Cup. You're not actually in Lanzarote at the moment, are you? You've been travelling all over Europe. Tell us what you've been up to.
2: Well, not, I wouldn't say really all over Europe. We always spend, because my wife is from Sweden, so we always spend part of the summer. She's going to be here till, I think, August the 4th, actually, my birthday, that. She's going to be here till then. And we went to Bologna for 2 nights in that massive heat wave, you know, when it was boiling. Is it still hot with you?
1: It's tailed off a little bit. We're due another one next week. So we've had two heat waves bookended by some more typical British weather. So it's not uncomfortable, kind of bit of grey skies, bit of drizzle, bit of sunshine. Oh, but there's another one on the way next week.
2: No, but it was 37 in Bologna, and I mean, what a great city, what a fantastic, what food, oh my God, it is fantastic, and really cheap for Italy, which I was quite surprised, and the accommodation really expensive, you know, we got quite a nice place though, you need aircon there, and being that hot, but it was fantastic, 2 days there, and then we do our traditional time in Sweden, and we end up, funny, I hardly see any parts of Sweden, and I'm in this forest about 100 kilometres from Stockholm. And it's gorgeous, mate. Right on the coast. I go swimming there. The sea at the moment here is 22 degrees.
1: And nice.
2: The weather, probably not like Britain, but it's about 24, 25. Very pleasant.
1: Yeah.
2: Loving life.
1: That sounds good. I wouldn't believe you're in the middle of the forest. Your signal sounds absolutely top class. We'll come on to a nervy England result earlier in the week. Yeah. They got the job done one way or the hard way. Captain Kane to the rescue, and you've been hanging around. You've been hobnobbing with his nearest and dearest.
2: Yeah, well, no, his mum, as you know, came to a game about a year and a half or so ago with two of her grandchildren from her other son. And they really enjoyed the game, and I've just kept in contact with her, and she's a lovely lady, and, you know, wishing her very best for it all. And she sent me a picture of actually Harry getting man of the match for the Croatia game.
1: Wow.
2: And I said, well, let's hope he doesn't win the World Cup as well, because you'll have XX baggage to bring back if you've got to take both of those trophies. No, but she's lovely, and she does stay in contact, and we drop the odd line. And I never contact her near a game or anything. It's always a little bit afterwards.
1: Yeah.
2: But she's very nice to reply. And I mean, it's fantastic. And must be so hard, though. You have a son. He takes so much. I mean, he's had so much abuse during his time as well, as, you know, footballers do. That's why, I mean, they do earn the big bucks. But you remember a couple of years ago, everyone was slagging him off how bad he is. Mm. Imagine hearing about your child like that. So now, I mean, it must only be good news she's hearing, you know? I mean, how much more proud can you get?
1: Exactly. I mean, you have to say, he plays a very, very strange game, Harry Kane. And I've been watching the games with people where the Panama won the other night, and people are saying, oh, get Kane off. And you can sort of understand it, because you look at him and think he does perhaps look a little bit leggy. He does play very deep. But the reason he stays on the pitch is because you do get those moments of brilliance. That is what he's there for. That is England's secret weapon. And you know,
2: well, look at Haaland. Look at Haaland. You know, how many touches in the game? 7 touches, 3 goals or something. I mean, Harry Kane, you can't take him off. You just can't, because he's a killer, isn't he? Their defence just has to be on guard the whole time. They cannot give him a second. And he's not just that. He's a passer. He's a defender. He should be our goalkeeper as well, I reckon.
1: Yeah.
2: I mean, he is an exceptional player. He's got to be possibly up there with the best England player ever. He must be. He's definitely the best striker ever. That's for certain.
1: Well,
2: he's a hero, and he's come to one of my friends, actually, who runs a bar in Costa di Easy. Said, "Oh, you know, he unbalances the team." Oh, God, I mean, let's get unbalanced then.
1: Well, exactly. I mean, if he pops up and does that against Mexico in the early hours of tomorrow morning, I'll take that. Ian.
2: Oh, that'll do, yep.
1: Well, yeah, we'd take that, wouldn't we? Ian, we're normally, during this conversation, we're talking about fixtures for Lanzarote. We're reflecting on a win, a rare away win, or as it turned out in the end for Lanzarote, a bit of a disappointing end to the season. But it's obviously summertime in Arrecife, and there's not really a huge amount going on. The fixtures, I think I'm right in saying, are due out beginning of August. And there's been some contract news in the meantime for some of the players.
2: Yeah, we've had some good signings. We've just signed this new striker as well, and I mean he banged in 22 goals, not last season, the season previous. But he split his time between two clubs last season. But he looks a cracking striker, 28 years of age, and he's a new signing, Alex Fuentes, who's our winger, in and out with injury, but this lad. And he's 26, and I mean he played for us for a season when he was 18, and then went to Tenerife Bay B. Unfortunately, it's so hot. I mean, it's another level. Tenerife were in the Segunda A, and he couldn't make the first team. But he's back with us. He's been with us now. This will be his fifth season, and he's a fantastic player. He's one of the best wingers in the league when he's fit. And unfortunately, last season he was in and out with injury, but it looks like it's all cleared up now. He signed, and it's going well. We've got plenty of new. I think there's about 17 players on the list. There's another five or six signings to go, and then it's back to training on July. I believe it's July the 27th, and the fixtures, as I said, if we're lucky, they come out end of July, very end or beginning of August, and the season starts first week of September.
1: Amazing.
2: Always a little bit late. Yep.
1: Yeah, and I remember in recent years sort of keeping an eye out for the fixtures, and it can be a bit of a lottery, can't it, as and when they're released. Ian, we'll come on to a World Cup representation for Lanzarote in just a moment, but first, I noticed on your brilliant website, lanzarotefootball.com, Tamar Asite from Gran Canaria got promoted, and we talk about drama for England. It was drama for them, wasn't it? Promoted to the fourth tier, and they had to come from behind.
2: Yeah, unbelievable. I mean, they were on their first leg away to a mainland side, because the playoffs over here, you know, it's four teams in the playoff. The winner of this, that's home and away, the winner of that plays a mainland side for the right to promotion. So it's a tough, you know, there's eight teams who've got a chance. And they were losing 2-0 in the 96th minute, but then they got a goal in the 96th minute to take home with them. So 2-1, and then they equalised early on through their skipper, David Garcia, 44 years of age, this lad. An ex-Las Palmas player. Yeah. You know, he's played against Messi, Ronaldo. He's been there at the top time. Still loves his football. Unfortunately, but I mean, he brought them back in the game and then he won it. And he's ended his career now, 44 years of age, taking his home club in Gran Canaria, Tamarasete, to, they call it REF 2, which is the Royal Football Federation Spanish. And that's the fourth tier of Spanish football. So congratulations to Tamarasete. Yep.
1: Indeed, and a 44-year-old being the hero. I mean, at the age of 42 now, that gives me a little bit of hope. Maybe I can kickstart my career. And in terms of the World Cup, Ian, a local lad and well-known, if you know your La Liga referees, Alejandro Hernandez has been spotted. Yep. Some involvement in some of Scotland's games.
2: Yeah, the only representative from Spain. And, I mean, he's a top-class referee. He's been, I think his debut was in the 2011 season. And he's done many classical matches, and he's known as the top Spanish ref. And he was on his first game was the VAR official for Scotland's game against Haiti.
1: Yeah,
2: and he refed one other game as well. I think it was Brazil v Tahiti. They don't get given their games till the group's known. So he's not in the last 32, but he could well be in the last 16. It depends where Spain goes, but he's a lovely lad. I've met him actually a couple of times, and I met him in the gym, which is a rare enough occasion because I've never go to the gym, and saw him in there one time, and we agreed we were going to have a chat, and didn't know he speaks perfect English actually.
1: Yeah,
2: but unfortunately we never got to have that chat, but I've sent him a message and he replied back, and you know, he's enjoying his time, and he's looking forward to hopefully, you know, representing Lanzarote again the next game.
1: Indeed. Oh, to have your contacts book, Ian. Alejandro Hernandez, Harry Kane's mum, friend to the stars.
2: Well, I bet it's not as good as your book.
1: Well, yeah, there is an element of truth in that, perhaps. But, Ian, it's been lovely catching up with you. I don't want to wish the summer away, but I'm so looking forward to getting the fixtures, just so I can maybe plan a trip to come and see you guys maybe later this year, early next year. But in the meantime, the market store, I think, remains open on Sundays from later on in the summer when you're back from your travels. And, as always, the resource, LanzarotteFootball.com. I think I remember you telling me, actually, there's somebody, one of our listeners actually came up to your stall and said hello, not realizing it was you.
2: Yeah, he's it was quite funny because my wife and I were on the market stall this day, which is unusual as well, and he says, I've been following it, I love the program, and there's some guy who helps run the club, and I said, his name is Ian. I said, well, that's me, mate. And he goes, he was like sort of starstruck. And then my wife was in hysterics, she couldn't believe it. But you know, he said, I said, well, Ben always told me the people that listen to this so early in the morning, they're truckers, they're bakers. And I mean, there's, you know, plenty of people all around the world listening. He goes, exactly. He goes, that's what I'm, a lorry driver. He's a truck driver.
1: Yeah.
2: So he said he loves the show and, you know, quite nice to hear that, really.
1: Indeed, yeah. Any feedback's good feedback, and it just goes to show people on the airport run, as they probably are right now. So if you are, get yourself over to Arrecife at some point and see what all the fuss is about. It's absolutely brilliant.
2: Well, I think there's a heat wave coming that way as well. I think it's starting around now on Saturday, Sunday. They think it's going to be around 40 degrees. Mind you, 40 degrees, that's probably what you're going to get in England, on Sunday as well, isn't it?
1: Yeah, exactly. There's definitely one on the way. And I haven't got time to go into all the modifications that my son's schools are making, but there'll be a few people listening that can maybe relate to that. Ian, yeah. Thank you as always. Mr. Lanzarote Lane himself, I'll look forward to catching up with you again properly very soon. Disfruta tu vacaciones, mi amigo.
2: Muchísimo gracias, Ben. Bueno, adiós.
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0: Very good morning. Been a while since we've done this, isn't it? Long, long time. Glad to be back playing Carry On Aging. More of your messages on the way shortly, but a quick one from Sean in Ellswood. On his way to Malaga, Torre Blanca, to watch the game in his favourite Irish bar with 16 screens. Hope the girlfriend believes me that I'm not inebriated and it's just severe jet lag. Safe travel, Sean. And he's put a picture of the bus stop where I'll be close to in around 3 hours' time. That's a little bit spooky. But have a good time, Sean. More of your messages on the way shortly. Indeed, it is now time for Carry On Aging. If I can get my right screen up. There we go. Three gentlemen callers this morning playing for the World Cup 1966, introduced by hat-trick hero Sir Geoff Hurst, by Norman Giller, the ultimate I Was There story. First of all, Sean, the Arsenal fan in Melbourne, Australia. Sean, a very good morning, or should that be good afternoon to you?
1: Yeah, afternoon. How are you?
0: Yeah, good, thank you. How's life treating you down under?
1: Excellent. Yeah, beautiful. Beautiful sunny day here today. Having a barbecue this afternoon.
0: Very nice. Are you a native?
1: No, I'm from London, originally, right. From Enfield.
0: Fair enough. How do you feel about the game going Monday lunchtime? I suppose it'll be your time.
1: Yeah, 10 a.m. It's a good time. Why not, indeed?
0: You've
1: got a good team.
0: Sean, I'm really struggling with your line. If you can move somewhere like outside or maybe to the window or something, that would be deeply appreciated. We'll come back to you shortly.
1: Oh, Sean.
0: Cheers, Sean. Bill, the Celtic fan, is next. Bill, a very good morning to you.
2: Hey, good morning, Ben. How are you doing, man?
0: Not too bad, thank you. Disappointment for Scotland at the World Cup. I felt it, pal.
2: Not disappointed, but not surprised.
0: Not surprised. Yeah, it was always, I mean, with hindsight, it's a wonderful thing, but not beating Haiti by enough really was the death knell, wasn't it? And then defeat to Morocco seemed pretty obvious, just disappointing the way it happened. And then Brazil, to not even lay a glove on them, it felt so typical and yet so, why always us? Ach, well, indeed, as my dad would say, as my German grandmother with her gorgeous East Kilbride accent would have said, ach, well, dear, there's all of his 2 years' time. And she'd be right. Bill, right there. Third and finally, Dan, the Man United fan in Truro. How are you doing, Dan? Where are you watching or listening to the game later?
3: Not too bad. I'm going to be listening to it at home. I'm up for work at 7 in the morning. But
0: remind us what you do for a living, Dan.
3: I'm a civil servant during the week and I work in travel money on a Saturday.
0: That's right. Absolutely. Nice one. Well, I think some of the TV channels are sort of re-showing it as live. About 7 o'clock in the morning, I was tempted by that, but I just think if I wake up in the night, I'll need to know.
3: I can't rewatch one back after it's played. You know the result, don't you? I can't do it.
0: Yeah, you think just get it, and or not at all. And I think I couldn't miss an occasion like that. Dan, thank you. Let's go back to Sean, the Arsenal fan in Melbourne. Oh,
4: yep.
0: What was that noise? That was a funny noise. Sounded like a mouse. was that our end or was that all the way down under? Who knows? Sean,
4: I can't remember
0: if you've played this game before, but the premise is very simple. I'll ask you for a number. In return, you'll get a name and I'll ask you for an age. And guess the age. The person with the lowest number after three goes takes home the World Cup book. And if you end up winning, Sean, the office manager will not be very happy with me because it'll be posted all the way to Australia at great expense. But that's not to say I don't wish you the very best of luck. Sean, a number between 1 and 20, please.
4: I'll take number 9, please.
0: Number 9 is Hugh Laurie, beloved British actor, famous for House and Blackadder. Hugh Laurie.
4: That shouldn't be too difficult. He's a bit older than me. I would say 68.
0: 68. You're not far off at all. He's 67, Hugh Laurie. So you're one out. Decent start down under for Sean. Well done, you. Bill, the Celtic fan, you're up next. A number between 1 and 20, please, Bill.
2: Number seven
0: is Johnny Depp, actor, star of the Pirates of the Caribbean franchise. Johnny Depp.
2: 58. 5'8"? Yeah.
0: You're 5 out. He's 63.
5: Ooh.
0: That's a decent enough start. Under 10. Oh, you've got to be happy with that, I think. Dan, the Man United fan in Truro, civil servant by day, travel money extraordinaire by night. A number between 1 and 20, please.
3: 16, please.
0: week 16 is, if I can find it on my million bits of paper, number 16 is Lana Del Rey, a critically acclaimed cinematic pop singer-songwriter.
3: I'm going to go, she must probably be about 41.
0: Are you a Lana Del Rey fan, Dan?
3: Not really. I like video games, that's about it.
0: Yes, that's the one that I know. You could have fooled me, because you're on the nose. 41, on the nose.
3: No,
0: well done, you. How about that? Turned 41 on the longest day, June the 21st. So Dan leads the way with zero. Sean, you're in second place at the moment with one. It comes back to you.
4: I'll go number 10, please.
0: Number 10 is Mo Salah. Scored the decisive one of the penalties for Egypt in their World Cup win over the Aussies. How was that received down where you are? Are the Aussies that bothered, or are they still gloating
4: about
0: it?
4: Not really. They're not really that bothered. Yeah. Mo Salah would be 38.
0: He won't thank you for saying that. He's 34.
4: Ooh. Oh,
0: so
4: is he? Wow.
0: Four out. Yeah, June the 15th. Okay. 34 years old. But that's fine. You've had two goes. You're on five, which is the number that Bill, the Celtic fan, is currently on. Bill.
2: Number 11.
0: Number 11, Courtney Cox achieved global stardom as Monica Geller in Friends. Is she still Courtney Cox Arquette, or did they get divorced?
2: I think she is. Yeah, she was famous. She was on she was the girl that Bruce Springsteen pulled out the audience.
0: Is that right?
2: If you remember.
5: Oh, I didn't know that.
0: I vaguely recall that now you mention it, yeah. Way back when. So, Courtney Cox.
2: How old is she? Right. She is 52.
0: 5'2"?
2: Yeah.
0: She'll love you for saying that.
2: Oh, God.
0: She's 62. You are halfway there. Yeah, 62. Would you believe it? I mean, Friends is now at least 30 years old, isn't it?
5: I've just seen that. I can't believe that. I never knew this. Courtney Cox was famously launched her acting career after being plucked from the audience by Bruce Springsteen
2: to dance
5: on stage in his 1984 music video for Dancing in the Dark.
0: How about that?
5: What a way to launch your career.
0: Indeed,
5: that's amazing.
0: Indeed. Very, very rock and roll.
2: Can you take 5 points off from
0: it? No, I wish the rules were that simple, Bill. Sadly not. Sadly not. But nice try. Dan, the Man United fan in Truro, can you get another donut? Let's see.
2: Yeah, 5, please.
0: 5 is Sir Tom Jones, legendary Welsh crooner, long-time judge on The Voice UK.
3: I'm not thinking about it too hard. I'm going to go 84.
0: Well, I'll tell you what, if you had thought hard about it, I don't think you could have done much better. 86. So you're 2 out. So there we go. So you're on 2. Sean, the Arsenal fan in Melbourne, is on 5. Bill, the Celtic fan in Glasgow, is on 15. So, Bill, we come back to you for a third and final time. What's that? You're a parrot.
5: Squeaky trolley.
0: What was that squeaking
5: in
0: the background? Is that your pet mouse? Bill, the Celtic fan. Bill, the Celtic
2: Hello.
0: Fan. There we go, got you.
2: Number 18.
0: Number 18 is... Sorry about that. Technical producer Stu is being distracted by the handsome Luke Henry. 18, did you say?
2: Yes.
0: Zinedine Zidane, Zizou.
2: Oh, yeah, the genius. I'll be the 70s, 80s, 20s,
0: so 70s, 70s. Hear the
2: cogs whirring. He is 60.
0: 60?
2: Yes.
0: I always double check that. 54. So you're 6 out.
2: God.
0: So you end with a final score of 21. Bill, you know this game better than most. You never, never know. Next, it's Sean, the Arsenal fan in Melbourne. You're on 5. So you need to be within 16 to stay in the game. What's your third and final number, please?
4: Let's go number 13.
0: Number 13. Is that birds tweeting in the background? I can hear, sure.
4: Yeah, I think there is out in the garden, yeah.
0: Oh, very nice. What type of bird?
4: I'm not sure, actually.
0: Very exotic.
4: I can't see them, so I'm not sure.
0: Your clue performed a song about a bird, a blackbird, Sir Paul McCartney.
4: Ooh, he's knocking on a bit. 85.
0: Do you know? You're one out. He's 84. He turned 84 on June the 18th, which gives you a final score of 6. So Bill moves into second place for now. We'll catch up with him shortly. Dan, the Man United fan in Truro, you're on 2 for the third and final time. Could I have a number, please? You need to be within 4 to take home the book and save our postage costs.
3: Can I have number 3, please?
0: Number 3 is Angelina Jolie.
3: Okay. I think she's younger than Brad Pitt. He's 60-something. I'm going to go 59.
0: 59?
3: Yeah.
0: She is in her 50s. And she is just in her 50s. But at the other end, she's 51.
3: Wow.
0: You said 59, so that puts you 8 out with a final score of 10. That means that Sean, the Arsenal fan in Melbourne, is this morning's winner. Sean will come to you shortly. Well done. But Dan, the Man United fan in Truro, very, very well played. Unlucky.
3: Yeah,
0: score
3: of
0: 10. That was a good score in the end. Enjoy the game.
3: I'm happy with that. Yeah, I thought she was older than that. So,
0: Decent showing, Dan. As always, you generally do well on this game. Enjoy the game if you can. Mexico England kicks off at 1 live on TalkSport.
3: Yeah.
0: And
3: we'll nap, so it'll be quite easy for me. I'll have a sleep before and I'll watch it, and then we'll find getting up for work. But, yeah. Well, it depends on the result, doesn't it? It's going to be pretty. If we lose and it's a late one, then.
0: It gets tricky, doesn't it? Hopefully, yeah. I think the coffee merchants will be doing well Monday morning. The High Street Coffee Merchants. Anyway, Dan, we have to move on, but thank you as always. Love to hear from you. Have a great what's left of your weekend. Bill, the Celtic fan, unlucky. Never really in it, but I appreciate you taking part this morning, Bill.
2: You didn't ask me if I was going to go out and watch it.
0: Well, I have a sneaking suspicion you'd be wearing your Mexico shirt, Bill.
2: Do you know what, right? Can I just very quickly say something to you?
0: Of course you can.
2: I am sick of people saying that Scottish fans are going to buy the shirts of the opposition that England are playing. It's ridiculous. Of course we're not. We just... Personally, I think it will be 3-0 to England.
0: Oh, well, I hope you're right. I hope you're right. I mean, that is an unpopular view, certainly from Celtic fans, but I admire you. I mean, as the son of a Scotsman, as you know, I'm lucky that I've got feet in both camps. But certainly the Rangers supporting Scots in my side of the family are all England fans, and a lot of the Celtic aren't. But it is interesting. But Bill, thank you for setting the record straight. Where will you be watching or listening to the game? Will you be staying up?
2: I'll be at home. Be at home watching it, yeah.
0: Good man. Well, enjoy. Appreciate you taking part, and we'll speak to you very, very soon, Bill. Lovely hearing from you.
2: See you again soon, mate. You take care now.
0: You too. Thank you, Bill. And Sean, the Arsenal fan in Melbourne, with a score of 6. The book is heading your way. Well done to you. Nicely done.
6: Thank you. Yeah, I've been on 6 times, and I'm undefeated.
0: Oh, there we go, then. You must have an absolute library. Are we sending it down under, or is there a UK address?
6: No, it comes down here.
0: Nice one. Fantastic stuff. Well, I appreciate you coming
6: on.
0: Score prediction for tomorrow morning?
6: I think 3-1 to us.
0: 3-1 England. I said 2-1. I think early England goal, late Mexico equaliser, and then a moment of brilliance just to kill it off. I think that's my prediction. Yeah. I'm going to stick to it now.
6: I'll take it.
0: Brilliant. Sean, stay on the line. Appreciate you coming on. Stu will take details. The book will be in the post Monday morning. Thank you. There we go. 03717-223-344. That was Carry On Ageing. We'll try and squeeze in a very brief edition of the Professionals next.
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0: You're listening to World Cup Game Day live on TalkSport, brought to you by Burger King. 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He's up very, very late, or very, very early. Maybe he's hanging out in one of those car parks we were talking about, talking about earlier on. I have my suspicions. He knows many of them in the Epsom area, the Stoneleigh area, Yule, Ashstead, you know. Anyway, thank you, Callum, for getting in touch. Enjoy your Sunday. To carry on aging the professionals, we've just got enough time to squeeze an addition in. The rules are exactly the same, but if the boys land on a clue we've already had, they immediately get docked 5 points, or 5 points added on. Let's start with Stu this morning. Stu, a number between 1 and 20, please.
2: 2.
0: Well, that was very loud.
2: Sorry.
0: Compressor doing a lot of hard work there. Stu wants 2. 2 is Morgan Freeman.
2: Morgan Freeman. He is 90.
0: The correct answer is 89. Ooh. 1 out. Ooh. That's a very, very good start. Mark, it comes back to you.
3: Yeah, I didn't write all the numbers down.
2: Oh, no.
3: Oh, no.
0: That's a kiss of death straight away.
3: 100%. I'm going to go for number 12, please, Ben.
0: Number 12 is Jurgen Klopp. Highly celebrated former manager of Liverpool FC. I don't think it's confirmed he's the next Germany manager yet, but
2: yeah,
0: he's well
2: possible.
0: On the way.
2: Possible.
0: Very possible.
3: Yeah, yeah. I am going to go for 52.
0: Well, he's in his 50s. That's the good news. 59.
2: Oh.
0: So he's 7 out to start off with. Not bad, not bad. Shoe, back to you.
2: Number 8, please.
0: Number 8 is Natalie Portman.
2: Ooh, Natalie
0: known for
2: Portman.
0: Black Swan and Star Wars. Had a crush on her. Yeah. Also in Leon. Yeah. I didn't have a crush on her when she was in Leon, just to be absolutely clear.
2: I'm going to say Natalie Portman is... I'm going to say she's 50.
0: 45?
2: Oof.
0: Oh, yeah, a little bit older than me. June the 9th, great actress, Queen Amidala. Mark, back to you.
3: Number 15.
0: Number 15 is Frank Lampard. You've landed on 2 footballers. How about that?
3: Yeah.
0: Chelsea FC legend, former England midfielder, Coventry manager. Shout out to Brian Tully if you're listening. Up the Cov.
2: Up the Cov.
3: Yes. I'm going to go for 40.
0: 40. 8 out. That puts you on 15. So Mark, we come back to you. It's third and final time.
3: Okay. Number 5.
0: Number 5 is... You've had number 5 to Tom Jones.
3: Oh,
0: and we've run out of time, so we are going to have to... What's the out time, Stu? Remind
2: 57,
0: me.
2: 57, 18.
0: Oh, we've got time. So what was
3: 6.
0: That? 5, so that puts you up to 20. You said number 6,
3: yep.
0: Kanye West.
3: Oh, I think he is... I'm going to go 50.
0: 49.
3: Oh, no.
0: So that makes you 21.
3: Yeah.
2: I've still got one to go.
0: And Stu's still got one to go, which means in the fourth and final hour of World Cup Game Day Live here on Talk Sport, we'll be finishing off Carrie Energy and the Professionals. Stay with us.
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13: 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Oh, oh, oh, from Rio down to Rome.
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20: He's coming to London by himself this week without his wife and children. It's understood no decision's been taken on whether Meghan, Archie and Lilibet will join him elsewhere in the UK during his visit. There were reports last weekend that a request for protection for the family downgrade his...

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1: I'm Mark Tyler with the sport headlines. England will have to battle heat, altitude and predicted storms in their last 16 tie against Mexico tonight. It's a 1 a.m. kickoff, our time, and lightning strikes close to the legendary Azteca Stadium would mean disruptive breaks in play. Manager Thomas Tuchel says they're ready for the challenge.
2: We play against the home nation, we play in altitude, we play in heat, so in humidity. They're ready to walk the talk when the going gets tough.
1: Meanwhile, riot police have been deployed to guard the England team in Mexico City. And Mexico striker Raul Jimenez wants to continue his incredible record against Jordan Pickford. The Wolves frontman has scored 6 times against him in 12 Premier League games.
3: I want to keep increasing my goals against him, against England will be my first, but I'll be working hard, making the things difficult for their defence.
1: The winners will face Brazil or Norway in the last 8. That game is at 9 p.m. UK time.

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1: Warm spells of sunshine for much of England and Wales today. Hot in the southeast. Cloudier across Northern Ireland and Scotland with some rain.
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4: 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Ben Fletcher here in the saddle for one more hour. From 6 this morning on TalkSport, Max Scott and Tony Cascarino with World Cup Game Day breakfast. On Talk, Mark Dolan brings you weekend breakfast, so a good choice to see you through the morning either way. If you are just joining us, we are smack bang in the middle of another edition of Carry On Ageing the Professionals. Earlier on, we had a winner all the way down in Australia. Really chirpy, actually. Literally, Sean, the Arsenal fan down in Melbourne. A load of birds in his garden.
5: I know.
4: And birds of the avian variety. Nothing else, yeah. Honest. So well done to him. It's now the professionals, though. Mark finished with a grand score of 21. It only would have been 16, but he landed on a clue we already had. So it goes to Stu, who's on 6. You need to be within 15 to retain your job at News UK Broadcasting. Stu, for the third and final time, could I have a number between 1 and 20, please?
6: 9,
4: straight in. Number 9, we have already had Hugh Laurie. Oh, has his head gone?
6: 10.
4: 10, we've already had Mo Salah. So he's up to 16. So you're now only within 5 of Mark.
6: 11.
4: His head's completely gone. 11. Courtney Cox. We've already had. We've already had Courtney Cox. You're tired as things stand.
5: What's
4: going on? Stu, what's happened? He's falling apart.
5: What about your system, Stuart?
4: Your system's gone.
6: I didn't write the numbers down.
4: Stu. So you're basically now currently tying.
6: Yeah.
4: Unless you get a donut, you've lost. So a number between 1 and 20, please.
6: 14, I don't know.
4: 14,
6: yeah.
4: You've landed in between a number of taking clues there.
6: Oh, great.
4: 14 is Nicole Kidman.
6: Oh, Nicole Kidman. Yeah, I'm not going to be spot on here.
4: You never know.
6: No, I'm not. She's going to be 63.
4: You needed to be on the nose.
6: Yeah, definitely not on the nose.
4: You're definitely not on the nose. 59. You're 4 out. Yeah. So you finish with 25. Mark finishes with 21. Oh. But that is the most fortuitous victory I think we've ever done, Mark. You'll take it.
5: Yeah.
4: But Stu landed on 4 on the nose.
5: I know.
4: What are the chances? Hashtag head's gone.
5: Yeah.
4: To use an old dry phrase.
5: Yeah.
4: Dear, oh dear.
5: To quote a line out of Platoon, when the machine breaks down, we break down.
4: Well, absolutely. Yeah. And apologies if you did have any gremlins in the system during the news and the sport there. But if not, we'll move on. 03717223344. Keep your messages coming. Brian Tully and Cobb is listening. Says, morning, thanks for the shout out. Sean in Melbourne sounds a bit like Mark Rendell.
5: No.
4: I thought he sounded like somebody that used to work here. Doddy, actually. I was convinced it was Doddy for a minute, but I don't think it was.
5: Oh, yeah, yeah.
4: So there you go, Sean in Melbourne. Brian thinks you sound a bit like Mark Rendell.
5: Yeah. Well, lucky you, Sean.
4: Allegations from Ballistic that Sean is Googling. I don't think he was.
5: No.
4: I'm not having that. Absolutely scurrilous allegations. But we are very hot on that, so don't worry. Yeah. If our radar is very much poised to try and intercept that if we think it's going on, but I don't think it was.
5: Definitely tweeting.
4: Indeed. Terry says, good morning, Ben. Terry, the Arsenal fan from Anfield, still waiting on a liver transplant. Currently back in the Royal Hospital, Liverpool, with a severe stomach infection, but being very well looked after by these amazing nurses. Your show is still the best on the station by miles. Thank you. £10 Woolworths voucher in the post, Terry. In regards to the England-Mexico game, it falls perfectly with my treatment time, which is the only reason I'll be watching the game. England must just concentrate on the opposition, who they are far better than, and try and block out the weather and stadium. If England score first, they'll win by 2 goals. Keep up the great work and keeping us all entertained. Well, Terry, thank you very much for your kind words. Do look after yourself. We're all thinking of you as you undergo your treatment for that liver transplant. And please do keep us updated as regards to how that is progressing. You know where we are. We're always

0: if you're Terry. 03717 223 344. Between now and 5 o'clock, we will continue to look ahead to Mexico, England, the last 16 at the Azteca. Will it be Thomas Tuchel's last stand? It's could be, as far as the World Cup campaign is concerned, but suggestions it should be as England manager if he bows out at this stage. What say you? 810, 89 on the text. 50 pence plus normal sending charges apply. I think I'm going to lock in my prediction. I've been up and down since Inglo squeaked past Dr. Congo during the week. I thought there's no way they're going to beat Mexico. Game over. Not going to happen. Not having it. But as the week's crept on, the positivity has just crept in. And now I think about it, a mystic mug here. I do think England will score early. I think they'll score first. I think Mexico will equalise and England will get a late winner. Late or maybe extra time. I haven't decided on that yet. But I think it will be a moment of late brilliance by Jude Bellingham or Harry Kane. So that's my prediction. What's yours? 03717 223 344. Dan Cassidy in 3 Milestone in Cornwall. Loving the World Cup, but it's great to have a regular extra time show back. Thank you, Dan. £10 Woolworths voucher on its way to you. It's not actually extra time. We're World Cup game day live at the moment. But you and I know, Dan, it's extra time. It's definitely extra time. It says extra time on the schedule and it says extra time on the app. So we're having extra time, all right? Yeah. And if anyone's got a problem with that, they know where I am. HR came at me twice and missed, so maybe they'll make it third time lucky. All controversy from Melbourne. Tim, the Melbourne Posh fan. I thought I had exclusive listening rights in Melbourne. Not anymore. Hey, there's a thought. Maybe Sean could come on and defend his crown against Tim one of these mornings.
1: Yeah.
0: We can have a Melbourne big bash in Carry On Ageing.
1: Yeah.
0: Maybe do that. Maybe do that sometime. Lads, we'll be back on at some point next week. Depending on what happens with England's game against Mexico, I'll reveal all on social media as to what next week looks like. But it is all about England versus Mexico, or Mexico versus England. Give it its proper billing. Kicks off at 1 a.m. Monday morning. How are you managing? If you're in a UK time zone, what are you doing? Are we your dummy run? Are we your warm-up lap? Are you listening to us to try and get in the zone? Or are you elsewhere in the world? Does it fall very nicely for you? Are you on Copacabana Beach? You're going to be in Bali, as one or two of our listeners have suggested they will be this morning. 81089 03717 223 344. Prior to Mexico-England, it is Brazil versus Norway. 9 o'clock kickoff here on TalkSport. And should England get through, they will be playing one of those two, Brazil or Norway. I fancy Norway to do it, you know. I'm an old romantic at heart. I love a shock. I love an update. I love a story. And I could just see Erling Haaland, Ivan Drago himself, popping up and just upsetting the Brazilians. And then an England-Norway quarter-final. I mean, you'd have to fancy that, wouldn't you? England tend to do well against the Scandinavian side. So let's see. One thing at a time. Mexico first. One thing at a time. Brazil-Norway, 9 o'clock kickoff on TalkSport, Sunday night. And commentary comes from Joe Shannon and former Scotland assistant Mark McGee. Do look out for that, the genealogy programme, Who Do You Think You Are? Because as I said earlier on in the show, Joe Shannon found out that he comes from a long line of town criers.
1: Oh.
0: Yeah, all the way back.
1: That's so cool.
0: Dad, granddad, great-grandfather, dating all the way back to medieval Britain. Excelsior! We love Joe Shannon. Keep up the good work. The Iberian Derby, somebody I was in a car with yesterday suggested it was last night. It's not, and I corrected him there and then. 8 o'clock, Monday night, Portugal versus Spain. Hugh Wasencroft in the chair for that one. Your commentary comes from Nigel Ladley and former Chelsea defender Scott Minto. I went to my first game of the 26-27 season yesterday afternoon. I went to watch Redhill. The team near me, who are in the lower reaches of the non-league, I think they're Isthmian Division 1 or something like that. Forgive me, I can't remember exactly they're in, but I think we worked out they're about two below National League South. A 1-0 defeat to Broadbridge Heath in a friendly, but it was great to be back. Great to get the smell of turf. I was on the 0%, sadly, but the people I was with wasn't. Blazing sunshine, kids had a blast, and to be back at a game was absolutely glorious. So yes, we are all loving the World Cup, but equally we are looking forward to getting back to a little bit of a semblance of normality. So not wishing the summer away, but once the World Cup is done, the football season will be back very, very soon, sooner than you think. 03717 223 344, 81089 if you'd like to drop us a message this morning. Delighted to welcome back to the show next Stuart Weir, who will be going through the back pages this morning on Talk Sport. I dare say, as was the case yesterday, there will be a huge England focus, but at least we now know that the kickoff time is 1 a.m. UK, 6 p.m. Mexico, and the great thing about that, of course, is that the conditions for England will be a lot better. one would hope. 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

0: If anyone from engineering's listening, could we have two Duracell AA batteries, please, to the 17th floor ASAP? I think the tape player that plays all the music out is slowing down a little bit. You're listening to World Cup Game Day Live on Talk Sport, brought to you by Enterprise Rent-A-Car. Whatever it is, they're here for it. Connor, shout out to Mexico fan here, formerly Panama, Ghana, Croatia, and DR Congo fan. Oh, Connor, are you from north of the border as well? Matt, from Matt the Manchester United fan. Matt has just messaged... Oh, here we go. I'll be up at 1 a.m. watching the game because that's the time my chemotherapy starts, which I hate, as the side effects are just bad. England will win at G-1. Does that mean by one goal? But Matt, all the very best. I hope your chemotherapy is not too insufferable. And thank you for getting in touch. Appreciate it. 03717-223344. Time now to welcome back to the show Stuart Weir, who's going through this morning's back pages. Stuart, how are you doing? How was your Saturday?
1: My Saturday was thoroughly enjoyable. Formula One, sprint race, qualifying, then into the football. Watched a bit of the rugby as well, once I remembered it was on.
0: Yeah.
1: And, I do wonder about the logic of playing what's supposed to be a major rugby tournament bang smack in the middle of a World Cup.
0: Yeah, I did wonder about the logic of that, because we were having this conversation on the playground yesterday. I have a South African dad friend who does not like football one bit, oblivious to the fact that they're even in the Football World Cup, or soccer as he calls it, which he gets an absolute leathering for every morning. Don't worry about that. But he was at pains to tell me how well South Africa will do against England. And spoiler alert, he was right. But a quick word on Scotland against Argentina. I think just when we needed, or Scotland needed, some sporting cheer, along came the rugby team. Massive win over Argentina. I was really, really impressed by that. How did you see it?
1: Yeah, indeed. I was at Murrayfield the last time they played Argentina, when they had a victory in their grasp and let it slip away. None of that yesterday. A comprehensive victory for the Scots. You know, Argentina in their own backyard, never easy. But the fact is that Scotland played a bit like the Harlem Globetrotters or the Barbarians, and scored 47 points, running a barrel load of tries. A thoroughly entertaining match, I have to say, and one of those games that you look back upon, or I might, given the fact I've done 100 great Scottish rugby moments and 110, but I'm looking for 120 or 125, that might be bang smack in the middle of it. I was more intrigued with the fact that it was the Estadio Mario Alberto Kempes, a stadium named after somebody who actually saw playing football. So yeah, a great win for Scotland. And again, it's one of these matches that Scotland throw up during summer tours or summer tournaments that a lot of people will forget about, simply because they're doing other things. But I think this will be bang smack in the middle of Gregor Townsend's thoughts going forward.
0: Indeed. Not such good news for England. Defeat to South Africa. And the phrase I heard on my way into London was more of the same from Steve Borthwick.
1: Yeah, it was. I mean, England got off to a bad start, then rallied and looked as if they were going to make a game of it. But, you know, South Africa, again, on home turf, are unstoppable most of the time. And so it proved yesterday. I did wonder, watching just highlights of that match, there seemed to be an ebbing of the appetite of the English players. It was almost like, we've had a long, hard season. What the hell are we doing here? I think rugby players find it difficult to, if it's your first tour or your first trip or first international caps, yeah, you're up for it. I think just now there's a bit of lethargy, simply because there's so much international rugby. You only need to look at the coverage that it has on TV and the likes. So I tried to limit myself to watch what I watch. Six Nations, tours to New Zealand, Australia, perhaps, maybe the Lions, but the rest of it is all much of a muchness to me. Good win for Wales against Fiji.
0: Yeah.
1: A great win for Ireland against Australia. I mean, that was a stupendous victory. And the big match, amongst all the big matches, New Zealand versus France. Now, that was an absolute war between two sides really going for it. and New Zealand edging out France 34-32. But it tells you, even just looking at the scoreline, it tells you everything you need to know about that match.
0: Yeah, indeed. How closely fought it was, and two sides hell bent on getting one over the other. And with the World Cup to look forward to next year, you'd imagine that the pair of them will be there or thereabouts. A word on England, though, Stuart, back of the mail today, brought to their knees. And from a disciplinary point of view, it wasn't really great, was it? I mean, I know you talk about you want to see players give their all, but from a discipline point of view, 8 yellow cards and 2 players in the sin bin at the end. I mean, Steve Borthwick must be scratching his head wondering what on earth he's to do. It's the pressure on him mounting. Yes, it is only a summer tour, but with that World Cup next year, you do wonder if the RFU are wondering whether or not it is stick or twist time.
1: Yeah, I think that's a conversation that will be, you know, being had, that they brought somebody in to try and play a different type of rugby. And they are playing a different type of rugby, but it's not very successful. And I think that would be a concern or a worry going into a World Cup. Listen, there's a pile of rugby to be played long before we get there. You know, you've got another, you know, autumn series. You've got, you know, Six Nations and the likes. But it just seems to be that England are turning out the same kind of game plan match after match after match. And there doesn't seem to be any cutting edge. You know what I mean? The England started, you know, well in the Six Nations and looked at, you know, as if they could be one of their favourites, and it just died off. And I think that's a particular worry as well, that you can get a game out of them and a tune out of the team for 80 minutes in one match. Then the next match, they look as if they've not been formally introduced to each other.
0: If the RFU were to make a decision on Steve Borthwick's future, it is important to point out that the clock is ticking, isn't it? I mean, the World Cup is next year. There's a lot of rugby to be played between now and then, but the longer they leave it, presumably the more impact that will have on their World Cup hopes. I mean, no one for a minute thinks that England will necessarily challenge at this World Cup, but to get out the pool stage at least, which they failed to do, I think, on home soil back in 2015, we can't be having a repeat of that. So if they are to pull the trigger and get somebody else in, the first question is who, but when? And when is the latest you could get away with making a decision like that, realistically?
1: I think we're back into the realms of spin the bottle.
0: Yeah.
1: We're looking for who. You know, it was pretty definite, but, you know, Eddie Jones was going to go by hook or by crook, and they would get somebody in. I think they've now exhausted that process in some respects. And the other big thing about the England job is, you know, club rugby is such a huge business now. Who would actually want to step away from a coaching job with a successful club to take on the England job? I mean, it's a poison chalice. There are no winners in this. You could even win the World Cup, and a season after that, somebody would be wanting rid of you. So I think all in all, it's a process that no doubt will be taking place as we speak. But again, it's down to picking the right person for the right job. And that isn't easy. It never has been easy for England.
0: A word on the Nations Championship itself, a relatively new competition, if I'm not mistaken, and it seems like we're going down the route of just not having friendlies, actually put something on it and it'll be taken more seriously. Can this be a success? I mean, in rugby at club level, as you pointed out, is big business, but in premiership level anyway, we've seen a lot of financial struggles for clubs. On the international stage, you'd hope that money sort of drips down and finds its way into the respective kind of domestic games. But as a format, at least there is an element of competition to it now.
1: There is, but again, I think this is another tournament that has been formulated simply to try and get money back or money into rugby. Whether it's popular or not, I'm not quite sure. I have to say, yesterday, even Canada, watching Canada was more attractive in football than it was to watching half of these rugby matches. And I think that's a big issue. You play these matches during a summer and you're always going to be up against either Test cricket or Olympics or World Cups or whatever it is, and then you wait a couple of years and then there's another Lions tour coming round, or a World Cup, and I think that there's a bit of this looks as if they're playing a tournament just to make money, exhibit A, the FIFA World Cup. But you look at it and it's, is there an appetite for this? Is there really a demand for it? Yes, if you're one of the home nations or one of the rugby nations that are looking to make money. But all in all, I think there's a bit of a switch off, even amongst rugby fans. I mean, I spoke to one guy yesterday who said, "What is this Argentina Scotland game for?" And then having explained that to him, he went and truly went and watched it and was thoroughly entertained. But I think the sort of the USP of this tournament is pretty unique, in as much as it's filling a space when there's no Lions tours on.
0: Yeah, absolutely right. And it'll be interesting next year, the World Cup, in somewhere completely different, and how everybody fares. And we'll be back to a similar sort of time zone, won't we? But, won't we? But that's a story for another day. You mentioned Wales, Stuart. A bit of a Wales renaissance at the moment, isn't there? I think I'm right in saying, is that three wins on the bounce for the first time in as many years after disappointment at the Six Nations, and indeed for a long spell? It's nice to see smiles on their faces again.
1: Yeah, and indeed, it's, listen, you grew up, I grew up watching Wales, and they were one of the if they weren't dominating the Five Nations or Six Nations, they were providing half the squad for a Lions tour. And it's tailed off of late. They again, the structure in Wales has had many issues and many problems, mostly down to finance. And again, I think you need a strong international side for people to start getting back through the gates and supporting the club game. The other thing I would say about rugby in general, and it's a bit like cricket, if you sign up for a club and you support a club, half the time you don't see your top players playing because they're away on international duty. And I do wonder if the cricket's the same. I do wonder if you're looking at guys who are playing test match cricket, yet they're associated with your club side. Is it really worth your time or your money actually supporting club rugby? It's a long debate to have, but ultimately, people sell themselves to get the biggest dollar out or the biggest buck for the or bang for the buck sort of type thing, and that's exactly what we're seeing just now with this summer tournament.
0: Interesting state of affairs. As Stuart Weir with his going through the back pages on TalkSport, there is only one story in town, really, as far as the backs are concerned, and indeed as far as this radio station is concerned, and that is England playing Mexico at the Azteca at 1 o'clock Monday morning. We will be reflecting on that next on TalkSport. 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
0: A very good morning, 03717223344. Ben Fletcher here with World Cup Game Day Live for about another half an hour or so. How to win the World Cup follows us at 5 for an hour. 6 o'clock in the morning on TalkSport, Max Scott and Tony Cascarino bring you a World Cup Game Day breakfast. And on Talk, it's Mark Dolan with Weekend Breakfast. Mark Stonehouse has been in touch. Stoney, good morning. Lads, great show. TalkSport generally has been outstanding throughout the World Cup. Been listening all day, laid around the pool. Even drowned my headphones as I forgot to take one out before I bombed into the pool. Messaging from Croatia, looking out at the Adriatic Sea. Been here almost a week. It's Scorchio. We're an hour ahead out here, flying home back to Loftus in North Yorkshire via Manchester Airport on Monday morning. So I'll be waking up and listening to the game in bed, then hopefully getting back to sleep before we set off. Too old and boring to stay up all night now. Keep up the great work. Thank you, Stoney. Let us know what you're up to. 03717223344, 81089 on the text. Tweet the show at TS Extra Time or me at Ben A. Fletcher. For now, though, Stuart Weir's going through the back pages. Stuart, we chatted about yesterday our predictions for the game, what needed to happen from a tactical point of view, the selection, all that type of thing we'll come back to. But it won't have escaped your attention that some of the backs yesterday were about this potential kickoff time change to earlier in the day, Mexico time. We now know it's going to be a 1 a.m. kickoff, as it should be, in my opinion. Certainly that gives England the best option. But there were one or two suggestions yesterday that it might have been for security reasons, and now the back of the mail suggests that that's exactly the fears that are in Mexico City at the moment.
1: Yeah, indeed. Weather and security. I mean, why don't we just go on with the football?
0: Yeah.
1: Listen, the whole thing about this game, whether it was a red herring or whether it was just people speaking out loud about the kickoff time, you have to stick with the time it was set as, simply because there's people travelling to the game. I mean, you know, you have a flight going into Mexico, maybe 7 hours before kickoff time. Mm. Suddenly you find out it's on kickoff time. You can't do that to fans. Although I have to say, in FIFA's case, you can do almost anything you like.
0: Yeah.
1: But it's nice to see them actually settling for the kickoff time. And I have to say, the last guy that was in contact with you, I mean, you mentioned the name Stonehouse. I jumped to my feet. I thought somebody was talking about my village. And that woke me up. But I think the whole thing, if you look at it across the back pages, in terms of today, it's more focusing on the match now than it is any of the sideshows that's been going on. And I've been sitting here with my oxygen mask on just so I can sample the rarefied atmosphere of what they'll be facing in the Aztec Stadium.
0: Just you mentioning Stonehouse, takes me back to a bit of a childhood trauma. In the early days of sat-nav or printing out directions from the internet, we had a family trip from Darlington up to East Kilbride, and my dad decided to, for a change, rather than to take the A66 across and then the M6, he thought he'd go via Edinburgh up the A1 to Galashiels and then cut across. And I seem to remember in driving rain in the pitch black being stuck in and around Stonehouse. So if you looked out your window to hear a Glaswegian in a white Nissan H-Reg Sunny absolutely doing his nut because he couldn't find the way up to East Kilbride. Sorry, that was us. As far as the England-Mexico game is concerned, though, Thomas Tuchel sounded very chilled out when speaking with Faye Ruthers, our England correspondent, a little bit earlier on. He says that Reece James will be on the bench. He hasn't been for a scan, to his knowledge anyway. So I guess from an injury point of view, that's good as far as the rest of England's tournament is concerned. But selection is going to be so key, isn't it? In the past, those moments of individual brilliance from the likes of Harry Kane, from Jude Bellingham, that daring to dream, the creativity, the risk, the bravery was backed up by a strong defence. England haven't had that at this World Cup, so how he sort of shapes up from the back is going to be key, especially given that the hosts are going to come straight out of the traps and straight at England.
1: Yeah, on the back pages, it's all about the memory of Maradona at the Azteca Stadium. But I think Thomas Tuchel's actually looking at this and thinking to himself, this is what I planned for, this is what I prepared for. It's all about this game now and how he gets it right rather than anything historical. You know, he wasn't anything to do with England when they played there in 86, nothing to do with Maradona, nothing to do with Peter Shilton being out-jumped by somebody's arm, you know, nothing like that. And I think the whole thing about Thomas Tuchel is, and you mentioned it there, he is extremely chilled. I think he is actually just sitting there saying, this is what I've prepared for the last 2 years. Mm-hmm. I'm going to enjoy this game, whatever the circumstances, and I'm going to put a game plan together that's actually going to get England into the next round. And let's be honest about this one. We don't need to see a second half for a performance like the second half against Croatia. We don't need to see something akin to the Brazil side of 1970. You will take the scrappiest, jammiest goal ever seen at the World Cup just to get you into the next round and get you out of Mexico City. And that's all that matters to the coach and to probably to the players as well.
0: I do agree with you, although I think from a performance point of view, I don't think they'd get away with something jammy. I think I love the idea that England can almost Paraguay Mexico in the way that Paraguay tried to sort of house France, if I can put it that way, albeit they came unstuck in the end by way of that Kylian Mbappe penalty. But it is, you're right, I think in tournament football, it is just about getting to the next stage. And if England did house their way to a World Cup, win the final against who would it be by then? Probably France. Would anyone really mind? Expansive, free-flowing football is all very, very good. But if you fall on your sword, if you lose the way, as Thomas Tuchel said against Croatia, with that identity, doing how you want to do it, you've still lost. If they win games doing it the hard way, if they grind out results, they still will have won the World Cup. My big fear about England is a number of factors. A lot's been made about the altitude. Some of our listeners north of the border have joked they can't wait for talk altitude to be over. Trust me, the feeling is absolutely mutual on that front. It just feels like a lot of factors. And what we've seen of England so far doesn't really lend itself to suggest that that they can do it. Mexico looked very good. It's the atmosphere, the environment, the altitude, the heat, all of that put together, the slightly dodgy defence, Harry Kane coming good in the end, but how many times can we rely on that? It feels like a lot has to go right. But as you said, Thomas Tuchel has had so long to prepare for this. And as Adrian Durham said to us earlier on, our chief football anchor out in Mexico City, it's not like this has suddenly crept up on them. The idea that they're playing... Nobody at the FA, or indeed the England team, should have sat down when they beat Congo and thought, oh, we're going to Mexico. You know, that's been on the cards for years and years and years. So hopefully all this noise will be just that. And when it comes to matters on the pitch, we'll all be blown away. And maybe some of us will have a little bit of humble pie to offer up to the England manager.
1: Every eventuality will have been covered by the coaching staff with England. Every eventuality. Kick-off times, when they sleep, when they eat, altitude, you name it, everything will have been ticked off and they will have a game plan for all eventualities. And that's where they're at just now. You know, I have to say, if you go back through history and look at the nations that have won World Cups, yeah, they were a great team. They were a fantastic side. They played great football. There is not a single team who has won a World Cup that got 8 or 9 out of 10 for every single performance. Mm. West Germany won the World Cup in 1974 and lost to East Germany in the group stages. Whether that was fixed or not, I'm not quite sure. Yeah. But the fact of the matter is, not every time you take to the pitch are you going to produce a fantastic performance. And some nations have stumbled through tournaments and still won it. So, you know, it's maybe a bit harsh. The fact of the matter is, you have got to win the matches. We're now down to actual knockout cup football, and it doesn't matter what the tournament is, League Cups, FA Cups, Gala Day tournament, it doesn't matter what it is, all you're looking to do is be in the next round, and that's the focus of where England will be. And just when you touched upon it a moment ago, the Paraguay-France game, I mean, some of the BBC panellists called it disgusting, an absolute disgrace. I mean, there was intimidation, gamesmanship, one-upmanship, housery, as you called it, cheating. how refreshing was it to see that still existing in the world of football? It was like a throwback to old World Cup tournaments in the memory of Argentina or Uruguay or the likes of Atletico Madrid or Lazio. It was fantastic to watch. And, watching it and having a giggle to myself. Can you imagine some of the panellists if they actually had to watch games from 50 years ago?
0: Yeah.
1: They would have had been taken away in an ambulance just by the reaction to these games. But I have to say, in all of this, joking aside, the one thing that came through was France. They did not lose it. They did not overreact. They did not get caught up in the shenanigans. And they won by a single goal, and that was all that mattered. We'll still be speaking about Paraguay and what they've done, but the fact of the matter is, it's France that's progressed, and that's what tournament football is all about.
0: And we are praising France for doing that. We are praising France for not rising to the bait, for not having the players sent off, for not losing their heads, for not imploding as maybe they have done at recent tournaments, and they go through. But when it comes to England, and I'm thinking really about the game against Dr. Congo, they got through, they did what they had to do, and yet England get criticised.
1: Yeah.
0: Now, why is that? I'm always intrigued by this. Like, it seems okay for other countries to just get through by hook or by crook, to face the elements, to beat teams at their own game. But as soon as England maybe don't look pretty, as soon as they win ugly, people use that as a stick to batter them with rather than commend the fact they can adapt.
1: Yeah, the millstone of 1966 hangs heavy around the neck of English football. Mm. You know, I'd love some England fans to actually have to support somebody like Scotland for a year or two just to see what agony really is like. It's sometimes the biggest criticism comes from your own. It's difficult to take. Maybe it's like a slightly defeatist attitude that, well, they're going to lose it anyway, so we might as well lay the boot into them early on. I don't get that. I think it should be celebrated. And the longer they go and the longer they run in the tournament, maybe people will come down to the way of thinking that actually England are getting it right. You're right in what you say there. France deserve immense praise for the way they handled that particular match. And it'll only make them stronger going forward.
0: And it's about arriving in the right form at the right time. I mean, how many times have we seen at club level teams will have a really, really strong start and then they'll peter away, or they'll have a terrible start and they'll find form too late to either stay up, reach the playoffs, or indeed win the league. And with a manager like Thomas Tuchel, one thing you have to say about him is he's been there, done that at club level. He likened the Congo game to an FA Cup game. And it's interesting that he sort of takes that club approach into these, where it's like, well, I've been in this situation before. The kit colours are different. The stakes are different. But ultimately, the outcome is the same. It is about looking at every single element of it. What experience can you draw on from club level to get England out of it? And I guess in this instance, I guess he wasn't Chelsea manager at this point, but it's a little bit like the 2012 Champions League final. Chelsea went to Bayern not expecting to do anything at all, and yet they came away with a trophy, upset Bayern on their own turf, albeit the altitude was a little bit more favourable.
1: Yeah, the best teams don't always win. You go back as far as Hungary in 1954, you can go and watch the Dutch in 74, you can go and watch the Brazilian team in 82. You know, it's all about getting it game by game and winning the matches you really have to win. And again, England are in a great position. This might be their hardest test, and I seriously mean this. This might be their toughest test on their way, all the way to the final, simply because of how it's been built up, how England have been criticised for the performances, dare I say it, what height they're playing at and all the rest of it. You know, I'm sitting with three cushions here just to try and sample that kind of atmosphere. It's not working. But the fact of the matter is, this is another hurdle that has to be crossed, and it's no point in getting upset before the game. Let's see what happens after 90 minutes or 120 minutes, or dare I say it, 120 minutes in penalties when maybe a few less people will be going to their work tomorrow morning. Have a bank holiday. That's what we do in Scotland.
0: Absolutely. I think if we get to penalties, I'd be interested to see what Reigate Town Centre's like in my locale once we reach 5, 6 in the morning. The other element of course, which we haven't talked about, is potential for weather delays. I mean, there's me lamenting the fact that my 10-year-old son and 7-year-old son are too young to, even in my wildest dreams, if I tried to wake them to show them the game, they'd be absolutely dead to the world. But they're in a situation where they could conceivably get up for school at 6-7 in the morning and the game could still be going on. It's absolutely fascinating. We'll end, Stuart, on Thomas Tuchel then. I mean, so far every obstacle he has overcome at this World Cup, Harry Kane has come to the rescue, but others would say it was part of the game plan all along. If he does fall at this hurdle, if England fail in Mexico City, what does it mean for him as England manager? Some say he should stay on. Some say he is the right man for the job. It depends on the manner of the defeat. Others want Eddie Howe in. Others say don't be so stupid. Where do you sit on where defeat leaves Thomas Tuchel as England manager?
1: We started this section here with wondering who would be the England coach in the world of rugby union if you get rid of the current guy. I do wonder, actually, if you get rid of Thomas Tuchel, who would be the next guy through the door. And I think that's actually more to be feared than what Tuchel might do as a manager in this tournament or going forward.
0: Yeah, better the devil you know sometimes, isn't it? Stuart, thank you very much. Quick prediction before we let you go. Mexico, England live on TalkSport, 1 a.m.
1: England to win 2-0, Bellingham to score both.
0: Oh, how about that? We'll see if you're right next week. Hopefully you are. Stuart Weir for now. Thank you. Enjoy your Sunday.
1: All the best, guys.
0: Cheers. 03717. 223344. Yeah, just to be absolutely clear, the Chelsea Champions League win I was referring to was before Thomas Tuchel's time. It was when Chelsea won and Roberto Di Matteo, wasn't it, in 2012 against Bayern Munich. That's what I'm likening it to. I know that Tuchel did win the Champions League with Chelsea some years later on, but in terms of England going to a stadium where they are massively the underdog, it was a bit of a weird comparison, but it made sense in my head anyway. 03717 223344. Please, for the next 15 minutes or so, we're still here. Get in touch. Let us know what your plans are for the big game. You're heading out, you're staying in, you're hiding under the duvet. Where in the world are you? 810-89 on the text. 50 pence plus normal sending charges apply. Tweet the show at TS Extra Time or me at Ben A. Fletcher. You're very welcome.
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0: You know, I hope after the World Cup we can still use this music. Keep it going, Stu. This is one of the best things our creative team has done for a long time. I mean, it's blatantly based on James Brown Living in America, but not so much so that there'll be any copyright issues.
6: Oh, no.
0: But hopefully we'll be able to continue playing this.
6: Yeah.
0: Or the Rocky Four's about it.
6: It's great,
0: Apollo, isn't it? Apollo, a bit of slap bass. Imagine slapping a bass guitar like that.
6: Yeah, yeah.
0: Some would be in blisters, wouldn't it?
6: Yeah, yeah.
0: Sorry, a little Muso reference for you there.
6: You ever tried it?
0: What, bass? I've got a bass.
6: Oh.
0: I've got a Black Ibanez bass guitar. I haven't slapped it a huge amount.
6: Yeah, yeah.
0: But it's been in the loft for a long time.
6: Give it a slap.
0: Give it a good old slap. Yeah, absolutely right. Maybe Paul Turner, our mate from Jamiroquai, Sunderland fan, who's out touring at the minute. Maybe we'll get him on at some point and give us a bit of a masterclass. Although he does that professionally, so maybe we'll have to raise a few quid first. 03717223344 81089 on the text. Rick in London, good morning. For England and Thomas Tuchel, read Greece and Otto Rehagel. Euros 2004 in Portugal. Yeah, well, I mean, I don't really put England in the same bracket as Greece, but I know where you're going with that. For the England game, I'll be working as a delivery driver as it's my weekend on. So I'll be pulling in to watch. Chris in Mansfield. What are you delivering, Chris? I mean, if you've got, like, frozen food, or if you're a supermarket delivery driver, and at that time of night particularly, surely not. Let us know what you're delivering, Chris. That would be very, very interesting. We asked for your voice notes this morning on 03717223344. Regular listener Matthew Bennett over in France has been in touch. Matthew, bonjour.
7: Incredible. Thank you for coming back.
0: You're welcome.
7: Nice what to be missed. What I just said about the altitude and us giving an excuse beforehand. That is quite true. That is quite true. We have kind of like laid it down beforehand.
0: Yeah.
7: And he's right. Germany played there. Other countries have played there. And again, if we get past the first hydro break or technical break, I hope the whole team's with you. Mark's with you. Stu's with you. Great to hear you back. Thank you. For somebody who works every day of the week, having to put up with, some of the breaks in the communications not being good. But thank you, Ben. Thank you, team.
0: You're most welcome. Nice to be missed. I mean, yeah, look, I've loved the World Cup. It's been a great experience bringing you live commentaries from over this, in the States and Mexico and Canada. And we'll continue to do that when the games fall during our hours, as it were. But as we approach the end of the World Cup, we are approaching a semblance of normality. We've already had Lanzarote Lane. I think John Couch from the non-league paper might be back next weekend. Non-league fixtures are out on Friday. So Jermaine Defoe's Woking will be finding out the lay of our land on Friday. So we'll try and get him on next week. Tony McCormick, we were going to speak to him this weekend, our top tipster, but in the end, the times just didn't quite work with one thing and another in the commentary that we brought you yesterday of Colombia, Ghana. But yes, as we approach the end of the World Cup, we will be going back to weekend extra time. And it's been great having Mark Randall next to me in the studio and indeed Stuart Armour. On the buttons. Mark, we've now established you're an England expert after your 4 out of 5 in the quiz. You're going to be in the building a little bit later on. How do you see the game going?
6: Do you know what? I think it's going to be pretty tense. I think eventually England will thrash them 2-1.
0: A 2-1 thrashing?
6: Well, not quite a thrashing. I think so. I think it'll be 1-1 for ages, and I think England just do it the last minute. So Harry Kane, fingers crossed.
0: Similar to my prediction, I think it will be an early England goal. I think they're basically going to Congo Mexico.
6: Yeah.
0: Do to Mexico what Congo did to England. Shock them a little bit, and then they'll be stunned. All their fans will be stunned, and hopefully just suck out that atmosphere and really, really make the most of it. Stuart Armour, our technical producer, I know for a fact you're going to be on Brighton Beach watching it, so enjoy that. What's your prediction, my friend?
1: 0-0 penalties. Don't know who's winning, though.
0: 0-0 penalties, don't know who's winning. Well, they're due a penalty shootout, aren't they, England? And they had one in the Euros 24... 22 they went out in normal time, then 20 they lost on penalties to Italy in the final. 18 was the famous Colombia one. I feel like I've missed one out. Have I missed a penalty shootout out? Was there another one in the 2020 Euros? No, there wasn't, was there? I can't remember. There are too many penalty shootouts. They beat Colombia in 18. 20 they lost to Italy. 22 they lost to France in normal time. 24 they beat Switzerland. I've not missed one, have I? In that time? I don't think so.
1: Not that I'm aware of, no.
0: No, I mean, I've maybe invented one in the dark, the deepest depth, as Alan Brazil would say, of my mind. Thank you to everyone who's taken part this morning. What time are you heading down to Brighton, Stu?
1: Probably get there about 11.
0: PM?
1: Yeah, because it's 10 o'clock opening.
0: Oh, is it?
1: Yeah.
0: Late doors. You're doing the right thing. Look, I don't want to be the fun police. I don't want to be a boring, miserable, aged old git, though I know I am. But it is a 1 o'clock in the morning kickoff. I've heard from people on my timelines saying that they're going to go and have a splendid time all day Sunday and stay up and watch the football. It will hit you like a train, trust me. I remember the 2014 World Cup when England played Italy in that first game, and we had a bit of a Ricky Ray and all day, and we got to kickoff and everyone was either asleep or absolutely paralytic. So take it easy, get plenty of water on board, have lots of fun, but remember it is 1 a.m. I'll be watching. You can listen on TalkSport via the app if you need to hide under the duvet. But either way, I hope the next time we are on air, next Saturday morning, we are reflecting on a famous England victory. Max Scott and Tony Cascarino on the way from 6 here on TalkSport. It's Mark Dolan on Talk with the Weekend Breakfast. Or from 5 for both stations, it's How to Win the World Cup. It's been great being back. Thank you to everybody who's been in touch. The last word goes to Chris in Mansfield delivering bread and pastries to the coffee shops of Sheffield. Very important job that. And Jessica staying up late to alter her sleeping pattern, coupled with a game of rounders to tie her out for the evening, then nap to our local pub, which is open till 5. Job done. Jessica in Bristol. Come on, England, and keep it Talk Sport.
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16: From the Sky News Centre at 5. It's unclear if Prince Harry's family will accompany him to the UK at all this coming week. Meghan and their children Archie and Lilibet won't be joining him in London after apparently being denied security. The Duke of Sussex is marking the one-year countdown to the Invictus Games in Birmingham. Policing commentator Graeme Wettone says it's not possible for them to get protection.
17: Because he isn't a working role, so he's not in the public, in a working environment, they decided that he doesn't meet the criteria or the risk to receive police protection. You cannot just go to the Home Office or police and say, I've got thousands of pounds, I want police protection. It doesn't work like that. You cannot buy it as a private individual.
16: Celebrations are taking place across the US, marking 250 years of American independence, but some events have been postponed or cancelled because of extreme weather in many states. President Trump's addressing the mall in Washington in a speech that was also delayed due to storms.
18: One of my very brilliant people backstage said, "Don't worry about it, sir. We can do it maybe next week." I said, "It doesn't work next week. This is the big day. We want July 4th. We're not looking for July something else."
16: A man's still being questioned on suspicion of murder after a fatal crash in Wiltshire. A woman in her 70s died when two cars collided near Royal Wootton Bassett on Tuesday evening. In sport, France grabbed a 1-0 win over Paraguay to reach the quarterfinals of the World Cup. The tournament favourites will face Morocco, who were 3-0 winners against Canada. To tennis, and Britain's Arthur Ferries made it through to the fourth round at Wimbledon after a 5-set epic against Belgium's Zizou Bergs. In rugby, England went down to a heavy 45-21 defeat to South Africa in their inaugural Rugby Union Nations Championship campaign. And England's cricketers have taken a 1-0 lead in their series against India with a 4-wicket win in the second T20 International at Old Trafford. That's the latest. I'm AJ Walsh.
19: Hello, I'm Matt Fordham from TalkSport. This is How to Win the World Cup. The day after England fly into the last 16, thanks to one of the greatest England goals of all time. I'm already looking forward to passing out, watching that in bed on my laptop after a heavy night out in 10 years' time. It was terrifying. It was infuriating. It was brilliant. On a day like today, we should just take a moment to try and get our heads around this. There are people out there that actually don't like football. What is the matter with those people? So, how much further can England go?

0: maybe it won't happen, you know, and it was a little bit scary to watch that on the TV. So, but at the end they won it. But once more, I think I was not really convinced with England performance.
1: Yes, it wasn't. Some people are saying it wasn't a vintage performance, Jake. What did you make of it?
2: Emmanuel mentioned 70 minutes there. I think around 70 minutes, I was having conversations that I don't want to remind myself. I honestly said to the guy next to me, I said, this would be worse than Iceland. Mm. This would be worse. This would be, and it didn't happen. And we have to keep reminding ourselves that, as Tuchel keeps telling us, it's not about good performances now. Just wait till we get to the later end of the knockout rounds. But I was saying, I was like, this would be one of the worst tournament performances England have ever had. But didn't happen. Kane came up trumps. We got there. It was never in doubt, was it, Emmanuel? We all knew we were going to go through.
0: You
2: didn't
0: are
2: we?
0: So pessimist, you know, in England about the national yeah. team. You have no belief, you know. You have no belief, you know, no confidence of England winning the World Cup, right?
2: Oh, yeah, of course. Of course. I mean, Emmanuel, did you see Declan Rice's quotes afterwards where a reporter put it to him that we were all stressed? And he said, well, me and the players, we weren't stressed. We felt fine.
0: Well, you know, this is communication. You know that after a game like this, you know, you won't get any players coming out after the game saying that we didn't play at all. We didn't play well. We were kind, sometimes rubbish. But in the meantime, you know, this is exactly what I said a couple of times before that. You don't have to play well to win the World Cup. Just have to win games.
1: Yes. So just talking about that, because I heard that was on Talk Sport with Faye Carruthers, that post-match interview. And she said it was stressful. He said it wasn't. And then she spoke to Elliot Anderson, who said it was stressful. Two completely different opinions from within the camp. But some of the fans early on were booing the England team. I mean, like after 15 minutes.
2: Yeah.
1: Is that acceptable?
2: I don't think it is, personally. There will be fans who'll say, look, there were parts of his squad selection that already made us feel anxious 6 weeks ago. There'll be fans that will say the performance against Ghana wasn't very good. It took a long time against Panama. But no, I don't think it's acceptable. I think, especially, I really enjoyed Tuchel's messaging. I have to say, I think Tuchel's spoken really well. He's not trying to tell us things are happening that aren't happening. He's guiding us through, exactly as Emmanuel describes, we're here to win games, get to a part of the tournament where we've fallen down in previous years. You know, in previous years, every time we face a good team in a knockout game, it would go wrong. His plan is to get us there and then show us what this England team is about. I think it's just been a little bit nervier getting there than we thought it might be.
1: That's been a bit nervy. Emmanuel, what's a player's perspective on this? I mean, getting booed off is, I would say, bad enough. Getting booed in the first 15 to 20 minutes surely is counterproductive.
0: Yeah, he had more pressure on the players' shoulders and the confidence on the players. Actually, when you look at the first 11, for example, you know, against Congo, I had the feeling, you know, watching the game that some players were missing confidence. I had the feeling as well that sometimes Tuchel, you know, the manager, the way he was screaming at Spence sometimes, I'm thinking this is not exactly what you need from a player, you know, and you need more confidence, more support, you know, from the staff sometimes. And, I was not really happy, but I can see that some players are not playing with full confidence.
1: And why do you think that is?
0: Critics, the fact as well that maybe they are realistic, thinking that we have a good team, but not the best team in the World Cup. Can we manage to win the World Cup? Can we manage to win every single game? This is something that inside, you know, the dressing room, when you look at each other, you know, you add the quality of the players, and you think, can we make it? So this, sometimes you ask yourself this question, you won't say it to the players, you won't get this communication with the players, but you can feel it, you know, sometimes.
1: And how do you instill confidence in a player that doesn't have it?
0: Well, first of all, I think the more important is to get the support from your country. And to be honest with you, from the start of the competition, the critics, you know, that reminds me somewhere, you know, some competition I play with friends where even before entering into the competition, we were receiving so much critics. And even after winning a game, we knew sometimes that we didn't play well, but we were saying to each other,

0: Come on, guys. Let's have some super sometimes. Let's be positive sometimes. We need to bring a good environment, in a dressing room, but as well everywhere. And this is spurred what they think, actually, the players.
1: And let's take some positives. You have to enjoy the positives when you have them. Mm. That second Harry Kane goal, I mean, surely that's up there with Owen's goal against Argentina now as a cometh the hour, cometh the man moment.
2: Yeah,
1: and Beckham against Greece.
2: I think that's kind of been what a lot of this World Cup has been about. I don't think it's necessarily been a World Cup where you've watched tactical innovations and huge team goals. It's been the superstars in big moments, right? Whether it's been Mbappe for France, Messi for Argentina. And that was Kane's moment. That was Kane saying, I'm here, I'm part of this tournament, I want that golden boot. And that finish, at a point when England have been frustrated by that goalkeeper so many times against DR Congo, that finish is ridiculous.
1: And it feels like a goal that only Harry Kane could score.
2: Yeah. Do you know what? It's such a funny thing. There's so many buzzwords that go around football now, right, with the overanalysis. Ball striking. Ball striking. But do you know what? As much as I find it a bit annoying, it is true. And when you actually watch it, you're like, yeah, there is no one who kicks a ball like that. There isn't. It sounds so simple, but no one hits a ball as sweet as he does. And I mean, like, the ball's past the keeper before the keeper can move. It's such a nice hit, man.
1: It's the angle he can generate relative to his body shape that's probably with the power as well, is that he's able to cut across himself and get the ball across at an angle. Is there anyone else who can hit it as sweetly as that, Emmanuel?
0: Actually, maybe Kylian Mbappé.
1: Yeah, but he wouldn't do it quite as well, would he?
0: Yeah, I mean, I really love his first touch, you know. When he received the ball, you know, he was, you know, the first touch, you know, was unbelievable. But the way he stopped as well, his run, because the goal was there and he had, you know, to make a strike shoot, you know. So he had to stop, you know, and it's really difficult, you know, your body, you know, the balance of your body, it's very difficult to get that and to get the power as well, which is probably Harry Kane is probably the only one to do that, actually.
1: What would the rest of the world be saying after watching that? The other teams left in the tournament.
0: Wow, about Harry Kane or England?
1: Both.
0: Well, they would be thinking, if you can control Harry Kane and Bellingham, who's going to be the danger for England? They have been struggling, you know, on the flank, you know, the wingers, the setbacks as well. I think in midfield, I mean, people, you know, they're already thinking after they won, you know, against Congo. I thought to myself, well, if you control Harry Kane and Bellingham, who's going to hurt you? That's my question. At the moment, no one's.
1: But when you, okay, so let's just talk about the wingers that we start with. Madueke, who is sort of very good at getting it into positions. The final product usually isn't there. And I know you're both sort of Arsenal loyalists. Do you sort of persist with him in order that you can use Saka as an impact sub, or you're just better off starting off with Saka?
2: It's hard because I don't think Saka looks fit. I think Saka looks like a 20-minute player at the moment. I don't want to criticise Nonny too much, because I do think as a defender, it must be difficult to face him. I've heard people say with Nonny, if he could just get the final action right, he'd be an elite footballer. I think that's a lot to ask. He's in his mid-20s. I don't want to pile onto him, but like the shot isn't there. The decision-making, when you compare it to Saka, it's night and day. I mean, off the ball as well, he always comes to feet. He's so fast. I want him to go behind more.
1: Yes.
2: He always wants to come, collect it, and then try and beat his man again. It slows the game down for the rest of the England attack. I've found him frustrating to watch, I have to be honest.
1: And what is, Emmanuel, you're nodding along. What is that, confidence, or is that just a lack of ability?
0: Both. I think the lack of ability as well. I think he must do much more than that. I mean, Rashford, Gordon, I really like Gordon when he came off the bench. But Madueke and Saka, I agree, you know, Saka doesn't look fit 100%, you know. And on top of it, there is something that worries me a lot about Saka. He has no smile anymore on his face. He used to get a smile for months and months. He has no smile anymore on his face. Madueke, you know, sometimes he does good things. But even when, you know, he dribbles, I get the opportunity to cross, never get a danger, you know. It's very rare. So, as I said so many times, if you want to go until the end, you need to change a lot of things, and it starts with the wingers.
1: So who would you play out there? Who would you start? Eze? It looked brighter when you had Eze, Saka and Rice sort of intertwining on that yeah, right-hand side. That was great.
2: That was Eze playing inside, though. It's so tough because I feel like whichever two wingers we start with, we want the other two that are on the bench. Do you know what I mean? It's like we start with two and then we go, no, not those two. Give us the other two. And then the other two start the next game. We go, no, not those two. Bring the other two on. I would love to see Morgan Rogers given a chance on the left-hand side. I have to say, he kind of plays there for Villa a bit. They do a slightly different system, but I'd like to see Rogers get given a chance there. The thing is, as Tuchel keeps reminding us, the games are going to change. You know, Mexico, the altitude is going to be a big thing. We're going to start facing teams who are going to really come onto us now, which means there's going to be spacing behind, which I think would really suit Anthony Gordon with his pace. Maybe Rashford gets a bit more space when he's taking those chances. So it's going to change soon. I think at the moment we've been playing against blocks who are going to put 10 men behind the ball, and it's about a winger trying to beat two or three players off the touchline. Soon it's going to be about who can just transition quickly. And I think Gordon and Rashford are really suited to that.
1: What about defensively then, Emmanuel? I mean,
3: well,
1: Declan Rice was our best right back last night. Would you just start him on the right and play Bellingham where he usually plays?
0: That tells you a lot, huh? Right? I mean, finishing the game with Declan Rice as a right back, you know, but that was a good decision. But then I think Tuchel and his staff, you know, had no choice, you know, to do something else, which means there is so many problems actually with England. We just spoke about the wingers. I will probably say something, you know, on the left back, you know, and right back. I'm not really convinced defensively. I always say that for me, I'm still convinced that Pickford is not a great choice, but what's the option? He's the only one, actually. And in midfield as well, every time England lose the ball, they were struggling, you know, in transition. And so many troubles to face. So I think the answer is not individuals. The answer is collectively, which means players need to understand sometimes to drop off a little bit more, less possession of the ball. I mean, this is something that England must understand, that when you don't have the power, you know, to put the danger on the flank, when you get the possession of the ball, then you open the door for the opponent when you lose the ball. Which means maybe you drop a little bit down, you know, on the pitch, and you try to play with more transition, you know, display.
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1: Mexico next at altitude with humidity. What difference do you think that'll make, Emmanuel?
0: A huge difference. And Azteca, you know, stadium is a huge, the history of this stadium is huge. The altitude is very difficult to cope with. You know, the temperature is already something very difficult to cope with. But if you had as well the altitude, you don't have enough time, you know, to adapt your body into these conditions, you know, which means they have this is an advantage, you know, on the pitch. If you add the fact that they're playing at home, Mexico, if you add as well on top of it, the celebration of Mexican people, actually, you know, they are thinking, I've been through this, you know, that reminds me in 1998 when we started to have the whole country behind us. That's why I said the same for England, you know, the support from France, from the country is so important. But you don't feel it when you're so far away. But they are not stupid, you know. Social medias, newspapers, television, radios, they hear what people are saying. Mexican people, actually, they are probably the 12 men on the pitch.
1: And have you ever played in altitude or in high temperatures? And can you describe the effect on the body and the mind?
0: No, I can't remember playing in altitude. The only example I can make, but this is not the same. And during the World Cup in 2002, it was 80 humidity, you know, on the pitch, 80% humidity. And even before coming on the pitch, we were already sweating, you know, in the dressing room, which is for European people, it's not common, you know, it's very difficult, you know, you have to adapt yourself. So you need to come weeks before the start of the competition to adapt your body. And you don't have the time. It's exactly the same, you know, with England.
1: Jacob, do you fear the Mexicans? Sound like Donald Trump. But you know what I mean?
2: that's been going around my head. No, I don't want to sound disrespectful, but you look at Mexico's team on paper, England should be able to get past that.
1: Yes,
2: but then everything that Emmanuel says is true. The 12th man on the pitch, the altitude. Harry Kane said last night that there's nothing we can do to prepare for it. It's just a hurdle we have to cross. I just can't help but picture that if you do it, Jude Bellingham stood there, arms apart, in front of 80,000 Mexicans. Who else? You've done it. You've conquered the altitude. You then go on into a quarterfinal. What Emmanuel's been talking about the players need to have that level of confidence, they need to believe in themselves. If you can do that, that's when you start believing, baby.
1: Yeah.
2: That's when you start thinking, we've gone there, we've done it, with the most hostile atmosphere you could have at this tournament. We've conquered that. You'd start looking around and going, we could do it, Brazil.
1: And let's say, and I'm optimistic, I still believe that we're going to do it. Let's
0: Already.
1: Say for what... Then, Harry Kane,
2: really?
1: Jude Bellingham, right, sucker. Come on, man.
2: Really?
1: It's growing. This is incrementally getting there. And we've shown against Croatia what we can do when games are more open. We've had three nations on the bounce that are very hard to play against. We found a way each time to do it. We've solved that Rubik's Cube. The confidence is growing, got elite players. And yes, we look terrible defensively, so I'm not delusional.
2: Well, just to remember what Emmanuel said a moment ago, we don't look very good out wide, our fullbacks don't look very good, the defence isn't great, in midfield there's problems, and on transition we don't look great either, but I'll let you continue.
1: We've got Harry Kane. We've got Harry Kane and Jude Bellingham. apart from all that, we look great.
0: I don't see England favourite against Mexico. I think Mexico, you know, they have a clean sheet never conceded a goal. They play as a unit. They play like a lions on the pitch. I know that in terms of quality, England are probably better, but in terms of spirit, dynamic, environment, I think Mexico are the best team, actually.
1: Have you ever been, because a lot has been made of the Mexican fans creating an atmosphere, particularly outside of the hotel the night before the game. Have you ever played in a game where opposition fans have been setting off fireworks?
0: Of course. Awake? Of course. So many times, you know. In Turkey, in Greece, before European, you know, games, you can't sleep sometimes at night because they are making a refurbishment, you know, inside the hotel, or you have a concert in the street at 3 a.m. in the morning. So you have noises, you know, all the time. And from the, even when you arrive at the airport, you know, sometimes it takes ages, you know, to pass the control, you know. So everything is difficult. You know that. You expect that. You know that it works all the time. But you need to adapt yourself. You need to concentrate on the game. Don't lose energy outside, which means you know that you're going to face troubles, but you have to be focused on your target.
1: I hadn't even thought of that. I mean, if all our boys get a full-scale cavity search just before kickoff, they're going to be shaken as they take the pitch. Let's see what happens at customs. Obviously, the game is at 1 a.m. Monday morning. Hmm. Jacob, as an avid England fan, what is your approach to that? Where are you going to watch it? And
2: I'm going for it. I'm going to be in a pub.
1: What, go all through the night?
2: Yeah. It would actually be easier if it was a weeknight, because if you're working till 5 or 6 and then you start kicking on from about 6 or 7,
1: womp.
2: That's doable. The problem is, where it's a Sunday, you get to 3 in the afternoon. Why would you not start then?
1: Exactly.
2: Do you know what I mean? And then it's a 12-hour session.
1: Yeah.
2: But as we've said, this might be the last one. This could be the last game in the tournament for England. So you have to commit. You have to go for it.
1: You've got to. You've got to have the confidence to express yourself.
2: I'm out all day, out all night. Don't call me on Monday because I'm not going to be around.
1: Emmanuel, I'm guessing you're going to take a slightly more sober approach. Will you watch it at home?
0: No, at work, you know. I'm working here in Paris, you know. So I finished late on the last couple of games, you know, obviously. I'm just wondering, no storm, no thunder break, you know, sometimes because the delay can be huge. But, you know, what can we do, you know? Football is not based only in Europe, you know. It's all over the world.
1: That's very true. I'm in here first thing
2: Monday morning.
1: Monday morning. So
2: what are you going to do?
1: I'm going to watch it.
2: Yeah.
1: But I don't know whether to have a couple of beers or not.
2: You have to.
1: Do I?
2: You have to.
1: Am I allowed?
2: Of course you are.
1: I'll check with management. Find out. I don't want to come in here spewing all down myself.
2: Oh, come on. As if the rest of the staff at TalkSport Towers are going to turn up sober on Monday morning.
1: Fair point. That's true most Mondays. Let's have a look at arguably the best team so far this tournament, Emmanuel. France blew away Sweden 3-0. I mean, if there's one nation that is absolutely purring from day one in this tournament, it is the French. What is the mood back in France?
0: Very confident, but not arrogant. We know exactly what we can expect from this team. We were very excited before the start of the competition, before the strength of this team, especially up front. And we are so happy that we are playing that good, you know. And the danger can come from so many players, you know. It's, you know, if you look at England, you know, we talk about Harry Kane or Bellingham, you know, the reliance, you know, on those two players. In France, it's totally the opposite. If Kylian Mbappé are not here, you know, we have Dembélé. We have Olise, we have Barcola, we have so many players that can make a huge impact into the game. So we are very happy so far with the display, the way we play, the way we attack the opponent all the time. But we need to improve a few things if we want to go until the end, which means the start of the game, for example, we are a little bit sloppy sometimes the first 20 minutes. Against a tough opponent, that could be something dangerous. We still concede, you know, sometimes mistakes individually in the back four. We are quite in danger as well when we lose the ball in terms of transition because we play only with two midfield players. So we are very happy, but we know that we still to improve a few things. Yeah.
1: You talk about facing a tough team. Based on what you've seen, who at this World Cup would give France their toughest game?
0: Argentina. And Spain, if Lamine Yamal and Nico Williams are fit. Because Spain has been our nightmare, you know. Remember the last European tournament, we lost against them. They were the best team, you know, on the pitch. They've been the best team on the pitch for years now, collectively, but as well, some individuals have been terrific. And we are not scared about Spain or Argentina, but we know that they have quality. Argentina, for example, you have this alien called Messi who can make a huge impact every time he gets the ball. But he's got an army behind him, soldiers. They're all fighting. They are ready to die on the pitch for Messi. So this is something very important, you know, when you play that kind of competition. But for me, the biggest enemy for France is ourselves. If we get a little bit sloppy, if we are not really concentrated, we've seen that against Senegal the first half. Senegal should have scored 2 goals easily the first 20 minutes. Yeah. We saw that the last game, even we respond very well. And after that, there were only one team on the pitch. But the first 20 minutes against Sweden, I was not really happy.
11: Mr. Q! Okay, next question. What do a reality TV romance, your ex, and Mr. Q withdrawals have in common?
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1: Let's say it's an England-France final.
2: Mm.
1: I mean, Kane could score against France, surely. Bellingham would cause problems, wouldn't he, Emmanuel?
0: Yes.
1: What would England have to do to beat France?
0: Well, in the final? Well, let's take away, you know, the final. It's a completely different game. you know, the final is a game to win, simple as that. So there is so many things you have to manage and to control during a game like this. You know, emotions are very important. Quality, of course, but I think a final is a completely different game. You cannot compare that kind of game with others. It's impossible. So, yes, if England meet France in the final, they have a chance, you know, to beat France, but they really have to be strong defensively. I know that we will concede occasion, you know, against England. We all know that Kane will be dangerous. We know that Bellingham could be dangerous. Even Rashford, even Madueke can be dangerous because we are not really that good, you know, the fullback. But in the meantime, how England will defend when they lose the ball? That's the main question. And we are ready to concede goal because we know that we can score so many goals every single game.
1: Just on Mbappe.
0: We are prepared for that.
1: Before the tournament, you said that he will never be able to surpass Zidane. But is this tournament...
0: In terms of image. Yeah. The image of Zidane is there. Mbappe is not far from Zidane. But people love so much Zidane for everything he's done, but as well for the person he is. He's a myth. He's one of the most famous French people around the world. People in football, but in France, there are even the young generation. You know, when France play, I left, you know, the radio. I was riding my bicycle and there were so many French fans, you know, in Paris. I see so many shirts with Zidane on the back of it. A few with Mbappé. That means a lot. And those guys are the generation of Mbappé.
1: I mean, I'm
0: so
1: sorry.
0: I won't say it won't change. For example, if France win and Mbappé are the main man, of course, that would be two World Cup in a row. And he will surpass, you know, Zidane in terms of winning World Cup. But don't forget that Zidane was almost about to win as well a second World Cup, you know, against Italy. So the image of Zidane is so huge.
1: He transcends it. Brad Friedel told us last week that he would take England's midfield duo of Elliot Anderson and Declan Rice over France's midfield. What do you make of that?
0: I disagree. Why? Because maybe with Tchouaméni, I'm not a big fan of Tchouaméni, but not Rabiot. Rabiot has been in the first team, you know, for years, years and years. He's been there. He's doing a great job in midfield. And people are always focused on the strikers because we have many powerful strikers. But Rabiot has been one of the most important players in midfield area for years now. So I will probably say Declan Rice with Rabiot, yeah.
1: Jacob, as a fan, if England go out, I mean, I just sulk once we get knocked out, cease to really care. But as a fan, who would you want to win once England got knocked out? If.
2: Ooh. I feel bad not saying France while we've got Emmanuel on the line, and especially...
1: I presumed you were going to say France.
2: Well, growing up as an Arsenal fan as well, you kind of felt like a France fan. I have to say, I've really, really enjoyed watching Lionel Messi at this tournament. I didn't expect him to have the impact he's had. And I think what he's doing for his own legacy as undoubtedly the best footballer to ever play the game is just remarkable. I don't know how he's still doing it at this age. I think as a fan of the Premier League, I don't see much MLS. I don't watch loads of what he's doing for Inter Miami. It's just been such a beautiful reminder. I was reading something the other day of, like, you know, when a ball comes to your feet as a footballer, there's kind of three things you could do. You can dribble, shoot and pass. How is he the best ever at all three of those things? There isn't... He's the best playmaker. He's the best goal scorer. He's the best dribbler. He's just remarkable. So it's been such a privilege watching him again.
1: And so I want Argentina.
2: I want Messi.
1: So I would root for France. I really would.
2: Would you?
1: I just think they look great and I like the French.
2: I mean, don't get me wrong. That's a great final.
1: Oh, yeah. Again.
2: Yeah.
0: A revenge.
1: Yes. Absolutely. Do you know what? I think France... I like Scotland. I like Wales. France are like our next home nation, really. We're that far away from each other.
2: That would be the perfect final. If England can't be in the final, then an Argentina-France final. I'm not bothered about Portugal. I'd want to see an Argentina-France final. The potential of revenge for France, Emmanuel, would be incredible.
1: Also, yeah, France is cool, isn't it? France is cool. Yeah, I mean, the wine, the cheese, the food, the culture, the atmosphere, the accent.
2: Yeah.
1: Man, the flag, the buildings.
2: The propensity to kick off as well. I quite like that.
1: Oh, I love it. Yeah, that rebellious spirit.
2: Yeah, yeah, yeah.
1: Euro Disney.
2: Yeah.
1: They've got it all. As a country, you've cracked it, Emmanuel. Montmartre. Who doesn't want to spend an afternoon at Montmartre having a cheese board, bit of wine, watching the world goodbye?
0: You should move and live here in France.
1: Do you think I should be an ambassador?
0: Yeah, you're in love with France,
1: huh? I am in love with France. Okay, elsewhere, Germany. We're given a taste of their own medicine. Losing on penalties for the first time in World Cup history. Emmanuel, what's your assessment of them? You know, was that a big shock or really?
0: No, I didn't expect anything from Germans, you know. For me, they were not among the favorites. People are thinking, yeah, Germans, you know, they're still strong because of their history. But when was the last time they've been good, you know, into the World Cup? When I look at this team, they look average, you know, with no spirit, no inspiration, no links, no unity. Too many troubles, you know, between the players and the manager. Bad decision all the time, bad behavior on the pitch. And I had the feeling that this is it, you know. For me, when I saw what happened, you know, during the game, I said, fair enough, goodbye, get your flight tickets and think about what you've done for years now into the German football because you need a revolution. And to be honest with you, I was really happy that I get out of the tournament because this is not what you're expecting from a so-called great football nation.
1: Do you think we're seeing a changing of the guard? You know, you see all these African countries now playing to a standard that they weren't playing to even 4 years ago.
2: Mm.
1: And some of the old guard, like Germany, just incapable.
2: It's funny, they've got players who do good things at club level. But I thought it was interesting what Emmanuel said earlier about Rabiot. And a lot of us, at a club level, we don't think of Rabiot as like a brilliant player at club level. But at international level, he's just done it for years. He's been a part of that France midfield for years. And there are certain players who just, they suit international football. I don't think you can say that about any of Germany's players. Like, Kai Havertz has been a decent striker for Arsenal, right? Impacting the Champions League final. He's won a Champions League in the past. You look at Musiala for Bayern Munich. He's a good player. Obviously, Wirtz, you know, prior to the Liverpool move, very good player. But none of them have ever excelled at international football. And that does matter. You need players who like playing at that level. Look at Jude Bellingham when he puts on an England shirt.
1: Mm.
2: He looks like he's dying to succeed for England. I just don't see that from any of the German players. Now, I think you're right. They kind of need like some kind of revolution, like a different kind of national identity in that team, because for years now, it just hasn't looked right.
1: What about the Netherlands as well, Emmanuel? Sent them after a bizarre set of penalties against Morocco. Why was that? I mean, we've obsessed with penalties in this country about the way we take them and how and who takes them and etc. The Netherlands the other night, I mean, they were some of the worst penalties I've ever seen. How can players of that level take penalties so bad?
0: This is an issue that we've been dealing here in France for years, you know, because we lost sometimes, you know, on the penalty shot, you know, and we were missing targets and sometimes confidence. People may think that it's really easy, you know, to take on penalties, but I just want you to concentrate for at least 10 seconds. Just imagine yourself, you're a football player, you're playing during the World Cup, after 90 minutes or sometimes 120 minutes with extra times, with the heat, the pressure. You're tired, you take the ball, you walk from the central of the park, the middle of the park, and you walk until the penalty spot. Can you imagine what you think in your head? You feel the pressure. Every time you walk, you have the feeling that you go into the grass. And then you put the ball on the penalty spot, and you look at the goalkeeper. He looks bigger than usual. Even the goal looks smaller. And all of a sudden, you can feel the pressure. You know that the whole country is looking at you. It seems easy. You can train for years and years on a training session. You will score so many goals with confidence, but the environment is totally different. So the mental strength to control the technical skills are very important. And this is the main difference.
1: Jacob, I mean, it's hard to disagree with someone who's played the game, and obviously we've seen this with players here for club and country. Do you think you'd be good at penalties?
2: No. No, straight up, no. Come on.
3: Look at these these players.
2: They're aliens compared to me and you. We couldn't do that. Did you hear how Manuel just described that? Yeah. Walking with the ball to the spot, the keeper looks bigger. I'd go home. Yeah. I'd just go home. I wouldn't bother taking it.
1: I'd take it. Kick it really hard.
2: Yeah.
1: Just leather it really hard. Just on Brazil... Are they a bit similar to England, Emmanuel? You know, they're winning games, but they're not producing amazing performances.
0: And their reliance on the Vinicius as well. Kind of the same, you know, with Harry Kane somewhere, Bellingham. But underdog. I mean, they are walking in a shadow. No one is expecting Brazil to win the World Cup. So be careful.
1: Do you think England could beat them?
0: Yes.
1: Come on, this is it. If we beat Mexico and Brazil, come on. I mean, and Emmanuel is, I would say, a very rational person who's had a very cool-headed approach today towards England's prospects. But he's basically saying we're going to thrash Mexico, humiliate Brazil, and he's saying that France are basically quaking in their boots at the prospect of facing Jed Spence et al.
2: Yeah, well, that's it. I fear Brazil. I still just look at their team and I see so many good players. I think they've got a better defence than us, Marquinhos and Gabriel. You can't convince me that Ezri Konsa and Gerhi are a better defence than that. At fullback, they've got good options. Bruno Guimaraes in the middle of the park, Cunha, Vinicius, goals from Martinelli off the bench. I fear Brazil. I think they're good. I think they're a good team. It's not what they used to be. You remember 20 years ago, I mean, when Emmanuel would have been playing, you know, the litany of stars. You stop Ronaldinho, there's still Ronaldo. There's just so many of them. But now, I just look around that team and I'm like, there's just quality everywhere. And I do think they've performed quite well with this tournament. Mm. Carlo Ancelotti is one of the best managers in history.
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1: Let's round things off with some winners and losers of the week. Let's start with some winners then. Sunderland players have collectively scored 8 goals at this World Cup. Only Real Madrid and PSG have players that have scored more than the Black Caps at the World Cup. Emmanuel, what on earth is going on at Sunderland?
0: Well, Sunderland, the promoted team, you know, I think they had a great, great season. Honestly, so you have to give them credit about that. So I'm not surprised that some players from Sunderland perform very well, you know, during the World Cup. It's kind of logical.
1: But it is amazing, isn't it, Jacob, that it's Real Madrid, PSG, Sunderland.
2: Yeah, I mean, I think it speaks to how much money is in England now. The fact that a newly promoted team in the Premier League, and they did spend a lot of money last summer, about 150 million quid, they've got that level of talent in their team now. Like, teams in France, Germany, Spain, newly promoted, they can't spend that kind of money. It shows we've got all the money in the Premier League.
1: Stefan Estequao, have I pronounced that right?
2: I don't know.
1: Have I pronounced that right?
0: Yeah.
1: I think I pronounced that right. The Canada captain scored his side's only goal in their win over South Africa with the final kick of the game to send them into the final 16 for the first time. He had lost both of his parents within a year of each other leading up to this World Cup. We've touched on this before, but as fans, often we don't appreciate what players are going through, and it's not just the pressure of representing your country. There are things going on in your own lives that, as fans, you know, we sit there in the stands, oh, they paid 100 grand a week, should easily score that. For him to be able to deliver for his country anyway is remarkable. To do it when he's had to deal with such personal loss is incredible, isn't it?
0: For me, we're still human beings before being professional footballers. It's the same with Didier Deschamps, for example. But in the opposite side as well, it's the same with Doku when he went, you know, for the birth of his baby. So when we don't talk about football anymore, and life is more important, we're still a human being, and I think this is very important, and that could be an extra factor, you know, extra motivation. We saw that, you know, when Kylian Mbappé scored, the first person he wanted to celebrate the goal with was Didier Deschamps.
1: Very emotional seeing that stuff. I mean, as fans, often we don't fully appreciate. You're talking about them being aliens in terms of their physiology. It's also their mentality, isn't it?
2: Yeah, yeah. And this is at the end of an incredibly long season. You can see how tired some of these players are. They've put everything into their clubs for a season. They're now doing it in America for their national teams. And I think that story of the Canada player, as you say, it's quite beautiful that he's doing that in front of his home nation as well.
1: Final winners of the week, the superstars, the big game hitters now, as Jacob said earlier, really are dominating this tournament. Messi, Mbappe, Kane, Haaland, Dembele, Vinicius, the top names at the top of the scoring charts. Emmanuel, is it easier to score at this World Cup than at previous ones?
0: No, it's not easy. Even thinking that there were 48 teams, you know, some teams was their first, you know, appearance, you know, during the World Cup. So but scoring a goal, even on Sunday morning with your friend, is not that easy. So, I mean, scoring a goal, you know, during the World Cup is very difficult. And I'm very happy that every single stars respond really well from. It's been rare, you know. If you look at the last European tournament, last World Cup, we've been always frustrated about that.
1: That's so true, isn't it? As fans, you want to see these people have the moment that their talent deserves.
2: 100%. If you're doing what we're doing, which is try and watch as many games as you can, staying up late, you want to see the superstars turn up, and they absolutely have. There's been times I've thought to myself, is it easier? Because there are teams in there who weren't at previous tournaments. It's a bigger tournament. There's nations there that are maybe easier to play against. Does the ball move a bit better for someone kicking it? Is it harder for the keepers? And then I watch England, and I think, it doesn't look easy to score.
1: No, it looks harder than
2: doesn't matter. Ghana, Panama, doesn't matter who we play. It doesn't look easy to score, so fair play to the lads who are doing it.
1: Very true. On to the losers of the week then, and we've got to start with the fallen giants, Germany. Not won a World Cup knockout game since 2014. And it's not like their squad is awful. It's littered with quality players. The Netherlands sent packing as well. I mean, we touched on this earlier, but do you think there is, Emmanuel, a changing of the football guard? Do you think some of those so-called smaller countries, some of those African nations, have actually developed in a way, thanks to maybe the Premier League and then players who've born elsewhere and playing for effectively the old country, that this is a tectonic shift in the power balance in global football?
0: Well, I'm not surprised with the quality of the African teams. Sooner or later, they're going to win the World Cup. Maybe this year. Let's see what Morocco, for example, can do. I've been really impressed with them. On top of it, I think you mentioned Germany and Netherlands. You can add Italy as well. They've been missing World Cup for years now. So I think based on the history, I think those teams will come back. I don't know when, because when I look at Germany, for example, when I look at the youth team, I'm not really convinced at all. So they have to change something.
1: Our next loser of the tournament so far, I don't mean lose, it sounds quite harsh saying this, but Kobbi Mainoo. England have taken seven midfielders to the World Cup. He's the only one to not see a second of action yet. Even Jordan Henderson has got on ahead of him. Jacob, do you think Mainoo's going to get a touch in this tournament?
2: No.
1: Why not?
2: I mean, as an England fan, at any point have you been thinking, bring Kobbi on?
1: No.
2: No, I haven't. So it kind of tells you where he is. I don't want to, like, he's a decent player. I've got to be honest, there's been times I've been thinking about Adam Wharton more than I've been thinking about Kobbi Mainoo for this England team. I don't think it looks like the manager fancies him there. It's a strange selection for me. And it's not to denigrate the player. He's a good player for Manchester United, but you've got to be, he barely kicked a ball before Christmas. This season, he didn't have a season that made me think he's going to break into that England team. Whatever you think about the quality of Declan Rice and Elliot Anderson, they're two of the most expensive midfielders of all time. They are there for a reason. They give England things that they need. I think Tuchel spoke about when Rice came off in the first game. He said, "I don't usually like to take Declan Rice out of this team because of the things he gives you. Whether that's winning second balls, set pieces. We know how important Anderson is. If we're not wanting to bring Kobbi Mainoo on, you can see why Thomas Tuchel isn't either."
1: And our final loser of the week, Piero Hincapié. The Arsenal and Ecuador defender became the second player this tournament to get sent off for covering his mouth when talking to an opponent. Not only that, but he was like headbutting him as well. I mean, why?
0: Ridiculous.
2: Yeah.
1: Well, give us an insight, Emmanuel. If you played with players like that, are they just impossible to manage?
0: Emotions. No, I guess labor is very difficult. You know, emotions are very important. But come on. You understand the rules. You know exactly that if you do that, you cover your mouth and you say bad things to the opponent, you know that you're facing a red card.
1: There are cameras everywhere.
0: Yeah, that's what I'm saying. That's stupid.
2: It's so stupid. The thing is, I can understand a player, you know, you make a slide tackle, maybe your studs up when you don't mean it to be. That's an accident. You can't accidentally cover your mouth and whisper to someone. You can't, oh no, sorry, I was going in for a header, but I accidentally covered my mouth and whispered. Like, it's so, so stupid.
1: Yeah, is he like that when he plays for Arsenal?
2: He's a bit of a hothead, isn't he, Emmanuel? But he's never done anything like that.
0: No. But you know, when he comes with a World Cup national team, you know, you change your mentality. Your mindset is not the same.
1: Fellas, the final whistle has gone on today's episode. What an absolute thrill it has been debriefing after England's stunning, imperious, perfect win against DR Congo last night. We're on twice a week during the tournament alongside the finest footballers and comedians on the planet. I'll be back with you on Monday after England's game in the Azteca with Mexico. And if I am still drunk, I apologise in advance. We want to hear from you. After any game, go to Instagram and open up at How to Win the World Cup. Send us a voice note with your post-match feelings. And if you need something to fill the void between now and then and give you hope that England can win the World Cup, go back through our catalogue with interviews with icons, including Emmanuel Petit and England legends Barnes, Seaman, Pearce, and many, many more. We'll see you Monday.
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20: From the Sky News Centre at 6. England will have to overcome a partisan crowd, the altitude and potentially the weather when they face co-hosts Mexico at the World Cup. Joe Wilson reports from Mexico City.
30: It's 5pm on Saturday. In 25 hours, England's game against Mexico will be kicking off. But it's thundering and lightning and torrential rain now. This is the forecast for this time tomorrow. Thomas Tuchel says they'll deal with the conditions as best as they can.
31: We will take care of what needs to take care of.
30: The weather isn't dampening the mood of the England fans over here.
32: We survive the first 20 minutes, it will be fine. Extra time, penalties, and England.
33: Come on, England!
30: A place in the last eight at stake for the winners.
20: They play at 1am UK time tomorrow morning. Workers' rights campaigners are urging bosses to show some common sense and let football fans work flexibly on Monday. Prince Harry is coming to London by himself this week in a security row. It's not yet known if Meghan and his two children will join him elsewhere in the UK. Artificial intelligence is to be implemented by the NHS in England, with £10 billion of funding expected to be spent on technology over the next 3 years. The aim is to improve care and cut waiting lists. Ahmed Mahdi runs the emergency department at St George's Hospital in London.
34: That small amount of time saved makes a huge impact on the ability to see more patients. But most importantly as well, the doctors find it a lot more satisfying in terms of the cognitive offload and freeing up that space for their decision making and spending more time with patients.
20: Independence Day celebrations across the US have been hampered by extreme weather in many states. President Trump's speech was delayed by storms. And wildcard Arthur Ferry says he's in shock he's made it through to the fourth round of a Grand Slam for the first time. The British number three came through a five-set epic to beat Belgium's Zizou Bergs. That's the latest. I'm Faye Rowlands.
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1000. It's a simple question. Can anyone save Britain? You tell me, because I don't know. I don't have the answer. I love this country. It needs saving. Right, we've got an economy in the toilet. We live beyond our means. We've got the cult of welfareism, where it pays more to stay home than go to work. We're in big trouble. Highest energy costs in the developed world. Open borders. Non-existent military. Divided societies. Can anyone save Britain? 0344 499 1000. Meanwhile, breaking this morning, Labour collapse into civil war with party grandee Tony Blair blasting Andy Burnham, saying you cannot tax your way to prosperity. So is the Burnham premiership over before it's even started? Now, my phone number is 0344 499 1000. I've got the dream team today. Kira is taking your calls. Can anyone save Britain? It's a simple question. I don't know the answer, so you've got to help me with this. Text the word talk in your message to 87222 or leave us a voice note. Yeah, we've got the big guns. We've got Kira on the phones. We have Neha, who is directing our TV output. Neha, let's give the camera a bit of a wobble, shall we? Come on. I know it's expensive equipment. I nearly broke it a few weeks ago. There you go. You see, that's live telly. I've been in telly, folks, for 25 years. And let me tell you, all of it is fake. You can pull the music down now, actually, David, if you like. It's all fake. Right, telly is so fake and it's not real, it's all scripted. You're going to get 4 hours of gold right now. And if you want to watch the TV output, head to YouTube, search Talking Up We Pop, and you will see this amazing televisual feast. You'll watch my amazing guests and you will see Dolan's Dispatch, which is my thoughts on a political establishment that have destroyed Britain. We'll come to that shortly. It's a great monologue and it may get me cancelled. If so, good. So very excited to have Alex Farrell, who's editing the show today. He's the boss. And let me tell you, he's very experienced. He knows his onions. This is a man who is a veteran of the Julia Hartley Brewer breakfast show, which, as anyone will tell you, is going to be, that is radio's Vietnam, is it not? That makes the Iraq war and the current conflict in the Middle East look like the Queen's Garden Party. Because Julia Hartley Brewer is elite level. She's a very good friend of mine. She's the queen of talk. And you have to know your onions if you're producing her. And let me tell you that Alex has got this. He's got this. And I'm delighted to say, back pressing the buttons, the lead engineer here on Talk Breakfast, Dave the engineer, Big Dave Rhodes, is back. And I'm so excited because I don't know if you know about this before I get to the front pages, but there is a hideous tug of love going on between Dave the engineer and myself and Talk Sport. Because, you see, TalkSport want Dave the engineer, and I want Dave the engineer. The reason why I want him is because he makes you sound so good. I mean, listen to me. Have I ever sounded better? He presses the buttons. He's like the Sir George Martin of broadcasting. And I'm his McCartney, or maybe Ringo. But the bottom line is, he's the king. He's back. He's pressing the buttons. And I want to press your buttons this morning. We've got to fix this country. Can anyone save Britain? That is my question. And I've been inspired by Donald Trump's speech. And I think, Alex, we're going to have some clips from that speech shortly, aren't we? And the reason why I was inspired by Donald Trump's speech is because this is a leader that's far from perfect. Donald Trump's a lunatic. He's inconsistent. He's unpredictable. He's pathologically dishonest. He's rather chaotic. But you know, there's two things about him that are redeeming. He loves his country. And he puts his people first, which is not nationalism. It's not fascism. It's called democracy. It's what every leader is supposed to do. The president of France should love France and put France first. That's his job. And the chancellor of Germany should love Germany and put Germany first. And the prime minister of the United Kingdom, whoever that is, because it changes every 10 minutes, should love Britain and put the people of this country first. And that hasn't happened under the establishment of this country for several decades. And there you've got Trump talking about how the best is yet to come. We're going to be bigger, better, stronger. And it's America first. And it's absolutely right.
And it was a very good speech, and we'll play a clip.

0: clips from it later, and it inspired today's Dolan's Dispatch. Is there anyone like that that can save Britain? A buccaneering hero who is fearless, an anti-establishment figure that can come in and fix the problems of this country? Because what do we need? It's not complicated, is it? Look, I'm very busy on Talk Breakfast, but if I have to go and save Britain, I will. Dave the Engineer, I know it's tricky because I'm under a very tight contract with Talk, you see. It's a golden handcuffs, and it'll be a very difficult conversation with the boss, Denny, if I have to become Prime Minister, because, you know, I'm central now to this platform. Just like Julia, just like Peter, just like Kevin, just like Ian. Did I mention Julia? You've got to mention Julia twice, just in case. Alex, right, it's an amazing lineup, but obviously I'm irreplaceable in this slot, which is very kind and very flattering, and I appreciate the warm words. But if I have to give up this gig to save Britain, so be it. What I would do, by the way, if I was Prime Minister, I think I would carry on hosting Talk Breakfast. And the reason why that would be good, why that would be smart to have the first ever Prime Minister that hosts a nationwide breakfast show, is that every morning I would hear what's going on, and you would call me and you'd say, look, Mark, we've got these potholes in Northampton. And someone else could say, we've got a bunch of illegal immigrants in Essex, and then we've got whatever. Here's the cost of filling your car with petrol in Aberdeenshire. And I would be in touch with the people. I think that as Prime Minister, I think I would continue to host Weekend Breakfast. By the way, do you think if I become Prime Minister and save Britain, which I'm willing to do, I'd rather someone else did it, but if no one else is out there, I'll save Britain. Do you think if I become Prime Minister and I'm still hosting Talk Breakfast that I do get Dave as my engineer? Do I win that battle with Talk Sport? By the way, with the plan to secure Dave's services permanently is after the World Cup, I'm having showdown talks with Adrian Durham, Ray Parler and Jeff Stelling. Over drinks, we're going to the Redwood and we're going to thrash this out. Folks, I know that we're having some fun this morning, but I do mean it. The country needs to be saved. It's an incredible country. And I've got skin in the game, you see, because I've got kids. And maybe you got kids too, or even grandkids, or maybe even great-grandkids. And that's what this is about. Because we must bestow upon them a great country. Because I was born in 1974, and when I was born, I inherited this amazing country, which had won two world wars, and which certainly by the 80s, under Mrs. Thatcher, by 87, the UK was a very confident, successful place. Alex Farrell, you're probably too young to remember 87, but OK, wait for this, folks. Alex, you won't know about this. Nahar won't know. Kira won't know. Dave the Engineer may. We're a similar vintage. 87, all right, 98, the economic growth was 5%. Just let that sink in for a moment, because Alex, you're an entrepreneur. You're actually independently wealthy. You don't even need to be here. 5% economic growth here. Can you imagine? Yikes. Just like Donald Trump, Margaret Thatcher was not perfect. Okay, she neglected the mining communities. You could argue she presided over the deindustrialization of the country. I didn't like the way that our great brands were sold to foreign powers, Rolls-Royce, all the rest of it. But ultimately, 87, it was a golden era, and we haven't got leadership like that now. We need someone to save Britain. Can anyone save Britain? And who is it? Who is the person to save Britain? 03444991000. If I have to do it, I will. And by the way, what does that look like? Well, I will tear up every treaty and I will dismantle the entire political and legal framework of the country in order to stop illegal immigration, to get it down to zero. That's what I would do. I would tear up every agreement that we have. And if we became, if I was Prime Minister, if we became a global pariah, like if we were an international disgrace, I would be delighted. And I would stand at number 10 and say, bring it on. Say, bring it on. I don't care. As Prime Minister, here's my speech. Are you ready? Good morning, everyone. I'm the Prime Minister, Mark Dolan. I'm still doing Talk Breakfast, by the way, because Denny has got me under a golden handcuff steel and there's no escape. So I'm the Prime Minister, and I'm hearing that we are an international disgrace because we've changed the legal and legislative framework of the country in order to end illegal immigration. I've heard we're a disgrace, and I'm the Prime Minister telling you I'm delighted. Bring it on. Because I don't care about our reputation internationally. Did you know that? I actually don't. Alex, you might think I've gone mad. I don't care about our reputation internationally. What does that mean? I care about our reputation at home. I care about what the British people think because it's their country. There you go. I'll be Prime Minister. I'll save the country. But what would I do? I would drill for the oil and gas. I'd sell it on the international markets. We'd have billions coming in. I would continue to have an energy mix. I love green renewables. It's no problem. But can we just have some common sense and have solar panels, windmills, oil and gas, nuclear? Can we not have a mix? In the 90s, that was like a sensible idea, an energy mix. What else would I would do? Well, I would have infrastructure. I'd build roads and I would build rail lines, and it wouldn't be like HS2. We would keep it cheap and sensible and sensible. And what I would also do, cut taxes on business, so you've got economic growth, national income, money's coming in, at which point you can then pay for the hospitals, the schools, the doctors. I would get rid of the cult of welfareism so that it's a safety net, not a lifestyle choice. Those are just a handful of the things that I would do. And you know, my redeeming quality is I would not worry about being liked. Because until we have a leader that's willing to be unpopular, we're going nowhere. Because what we need at the moment, we need a CEO to come in and say, oh my goodness, look at that balance sheet. We are in the red. We're heading towards bankruptcy. We need some painful medicine. We need some tough love. And if you don't like it, tough luck. So I want to stick with Talk Breakfast. If I have to save Britain, I will. But I think there are people out there that could save the country. Who are they? Is it too late to save Britain? 03444991000. Sunday Telegraph. Blair warns Burnham not to hit investors. It's one of those days where I have to agree with Tony Blair, Alex Farrell. What's going on? So Tony Blair's think tank has warned Andy Burnham against the capital gains tax rise, saying we cannot tax our way to prosperity. Andy Burnham is understood to be considering bringing CGT, capital gains tax, in line with income tax, despite warnings that this could lead to tax receipts falling. The left don't care because it's ideological. It was the same under Brown where he put up the corporation tax and the income went down. It was the same thing when they took the high rate of tax from 40 to 50%. Less money came in, but they don't care because it's ideology over economic common sense. Meghan and children will not join Harry in London over safety fears. How do you solve a problem like Harry? How much more damage can this guy do to the royal family? He leaves in 2020 with our blessing, saying,
1: I'm Prince Harry, you know, and I want to have like a normal life. I'm going to be a private citizen and I want privacy.
0: What does he then do? He moves to Hollywood, California. Meghan puts Archie and Lily on Instagram every 10 seconds. And they make money attacking the royal family non-stop via the Books Fair, the Harry and Meghan Netflix documentary, the podcasts, all the rest of it. They are a troublesome pairing. And this guy was handed a gilt-edged opportunity to rehabilitate himself by coming back to the UK this week and having Megs and the kids see the king for the first time since 2022, a golden opportunity to get back into the royal fold, and they have squandered it. Why? With this row over royal security. Well, let me tell you that I have an elite-level royal YouTube channel called The Mark Dolan Show, which I've got to tell you is going great guns. And on that show, by way of my journalistic investigations, I spoke to a senior security insider within the palace, someone that has been responsible for the protection of the King, Diana, William, and Harry. And this person told me that Harry's obsession with armed royal security is not about safety. This insider, who's very well connected, told me that it's Harry's ego. It's a flex. Because what it is, Dave the engineer, when he arrives in the UK, he wants the cop cars, he wants the blue lights, he wants the police outriders and the whistles, he wants the helicopters, he wants the SWAT team, he wants the SAS, he wants the 7-car cavalcade, because it's the rival court, the court of Prince Harry. Well, it ain't happening, because I'm afraid, Harry, the authorities have said no, a word that you've not heard enough in your life. What do you think, folks? Do you think Harry deserves armed royal protection paid for by the taxpayer? Sunday Mirror, World Cup fiasco kicking off, anger at FIFA U-turn over England start time. I'm disgusted by FIFA. They remind me of the EU. And they are a supranatural supranational organisation, right? They're totally unaccountable. And they have treated the England fans disgracefully because suddenly the folk in Mexico were expecting that, that actually the game would go from 1 a.m. to 7 p.m. They changed their plans. It's all very expensive to keep, you know, chopping and changing like that. Now it's 1 a.m. again. What an insult. The best thing we can do to respond is to go and thrash Mexico and bring it home. Sunday Times revealed Nigel Farage secretly funded by convicted criminal. George Cottrell provided staff, security and housing. The benefits were not declared to the Commons. Crypto gambler Cottrell is seeking a pardon from Donald Trump. Well, there are clearly a lot of headlines around Nigel Farage's money matters. Is that a concern to you? Do you worry about it? Is it a problem? Can Nigel Farage ride out the storm? We've got the £5 million donation from a crypto billionaire, and now this exclusive in the Sunday Times, Nigel Farage, secretly funded by convicted criminal. Does that concern you? Does that bother you? Or are you looking at Farage thinking, I don't care, actually? It's like Donald Trump. The guy's not perfect, but if he's going to put the British people first, if he's going to save the country, then I'll take that. Because I think, you know, we've never had an angel in number 10, have we? They're all a little bit corrupt. They're all egomaniacs. They're all obsessed with power and money. The only person I can think of in recent decades that wasn't like that was old Mrs. T. Because she was just like a workaholic administrator, wasn't she? She was sat there in her flat in number 10 in the dead of night drinking strong tea, going through the red box and going through those spreadsheets trying to fix Britain. Is there someone else that can do that now? Let me know. Is it too late to save Britain? 0344 499 1000. If so, who's going to do it? If I have to, I will, but I'll still do Talk Breakfast and I've still got Dave the Engineer. This is Talk Breakfast at 6:21.
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7: Raynham in London following a serious accident yesterday. Investigation work continues, blocking the A13 between Marsh Way and the Ferry Lane interchange. In Kingston upon Thames, Wheatfield Way is blocked after a collision as well, from Fairfield North to Penryn Road at the College roundabout. There's weekend roadworks installed tomorrow at Thamesford in Bedfordshire, closing the A1 Great North Road between Blenheim and the Black Cat roundabout. And the restrictions continue in Northamptonshire around Silverstone for the British Grand Prix weekend. I'm Simon James.
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0: You are listening to Talk Breakfast Live. Mark Dolan with you. It is 6:24. Lovely to have your company. So much to get through this morning, including Dolan's dispatch at 9 a.m, in which I'll be dealing with a political establishment that have destroyed Britain. We're having this conversation because Donald Trump has just addressed the American people, and we know that the guy is not perfect. He's erratic. He's pathologically dishonest. He's unpredictable. He's thin-skinned. But he has two redeeming qualities, which are that he loves his country and he puts the people of his country first. And for me, that fixes all of the other failings. And it's what we haven't had in this country for decades. Take a listen to how he's talking up his own nation.
13: The American dream still lives, and the American flag still flies more proudly than ever before over the people who will not quit, the nation that will not fail, the country will not fall, no matter how hard the enemy
0: tries. Don't worry, Donald Trump was not stuttering there. We had a little technical glitch, but it's very clear what the themes of that speech were, which is that America's a great country, that it has a massive future, it's going to get stronger and better, it's going to embrace capitalism, which is progressive and which history has demonstrated lifts millions of people out of poverty. So we'll get to that later. Also, your voice notes. So here's the issue, right? I want to know, when we're going to have leadership like that in this country, who can save Britain? And will it happen? Is it too late? Here's a voice note from Eugenie.
14: Good morning, Mark. Great show, as always. Eugenie from Bexhill-on-Sea. The only people or person that can save Britain is the British people. We need to, when we get the opportunity, we can save Britain, the British people.
0: Thank you. I agree with you. It's all about people power, Eugenie. And then what happens is we need a leader that embodies the will of the people. That's why if I have to save Britain, I'll keep hosting Talk Breakfast, because you talk to me in the morning and then I run the country in the afternoon. Sounds like a good deal to me. How about this? A voice note from Kev.
15: Morning, Mark. Just like yourself, I'm up early to do a shift at work. Just before I get on the motorway, answers your question. Wow. Can anyone save this country? Well, Labour certainly can't. They are destroying it. They're accelerating the Tories' effort. And as an ex-Tory voter, they definitely can't save it. Look what they've done to our military. I mean, anyone who votes for them again really needs to have a look at themselves. Is there anyone else who can replace them? Well, Reform are in the right position to do so. They've not let the country down yet. Can they do it? I don't know. And can they even get in with all the arguing on the right? I mean, I was talking about this last night, and it is so, there is so much that needs doing. It is so, so concerning that even if we get a party in that's not let us down before, they've got so much to do. This woke civil service, woke police, woke military, what's left of it, woke schools, bloody lanyardism. It's a nightmare. Anyway, mate, all the best. Good luck. Have a good one.
0: Kev, you've nailed it. You've got it right. And reacting to your wise words is the wonderful Chloe Dobbs. Good morning, Chloe, broadcaster, commentator and friend.
16: I thought you were going to refer to me as plural then, as if I turned into a they-them.
0: Yes, the truth is my command of the language is slender at the best of times. Brilliant to see you. Your reaction, did you hear what Kev just said
16: I
0: there?
16: I did hear what Kev just
0: what
16: said.
0: What did you make of what Kev? Is he right?
16: Yeah, I think that you look at someone like Trump and you, I think what you said was spot on, was that him putting the American people first, getting the American dream back, as he said in his speech, being pro-business, stopping illegal migration, the things that people care about, those are the things that kind of, I wouldn't say right all the wrongs, but they still make him come out as someone, a great leader who seems like he's turned America around, even though he's definitely got a lot of sleaze. We got on the front of The Observer today, it says that he's turned the presidency into $3.5 billion in personal profit, doing all sorts from selling, I think, a load of Trump merch online and plenty of other things, which is the reason I bring that up is because we're currently facing a lot of a sleaze scandal with Nigel Farage with regards to money that he has received. And now we've got on the front of the Sunday Times the fact that a convicted criminal was funding Nigel Farage. This is not a good look for him. But we've got to ask ourselves the question, is Nigel Farage the only person who can be a Trump-like figure who's got the tenacity to turn this country around in the state of peril that it's in? We've also got J.D. Vance as well on the front of the Sunday Times. He's spoken to Katie Balls saying that the leaders of this country have failed Britain for so long, and he's desperate. The Americans that love Britain, they are desperate for us to elect someone who can turn the tide and get this country back on track. And you do have to wonder, if we topple Nigel Farage and then reform is perhaps not competitive enough without him to win a general election, are we going to continue down decades and decades more of decline?
0: Well,
16: it's a difficult conundrum for the country at the moment. The Brits are much more squeamish about politicians making a lot of money than the Americans are. In America, you kind of think, oh, well, a load of money kind of comes with the job of being a president. The Brits are much more concerned about dodgy taxes and people earning more than they think that they ought to if they are politicians. There's a lot more scrutiny when it comes to finances in this country. But I think it's a difficult point for the Reform Party to decide if Nigel Farage is the man that they want to keep as their leader, given that this, you know, all the drama that this has caused, and also for the country as well. I think it's going to be those voters that it does cut through to, who are concerned about this, for them to decide, do I want to stick with Nigel Farage, or do I maybe want to consider, because we're seeing that the Tories now polling on 20% again with reform in some, it's 20 versus 24%, they're creeping back up. Do we want to give the Tories another chance because we think that there's less of a concern about leaders making a load of money and having inappropriate influence from their donors?
0: Well, that is the million-dollar question. Mm. And what this is not left versus right, is it? We've had an establishment that have let down the country over decades with an energy policy which has deindustrialised the country and led to the highest energy costs in the developed world, with open borders which has changed the complexion of this country and arguably left us with a massive long-term immigration mortgage, if you like, an economic time bomb. Then you've got the issue of an economy that's permanently in the red, non-existent growth. This is not a Keir Starmer invention or a crisis of Labour's making. This is the entire establishment. And the attraction of someone like Farage is that he's anti-establishment. I do feel we need someone, I don't know if it's Nigel, I don't know who it is, but we need someone from outside of the system to sort of break it all up and start again.
16: Yeah, you need someone who is outside of the system, absolutely. Yeah, with a caveat to that you do need some individuals with experience. Reform have got a lot of flack for bringing in some ex-Tories into their team. But the reality is that Reform, although it's good for them to not have experience on the one hand in that they're not, you know, entrenched in the ideology that has led to the decline of the country, but you also need some people who know how the system works. So I think them having a bit of a mix on their team is a good idea, but you don't want them to completely... you have plenty of people who are concerned that they're just basically becoming the Tory party. But the thing with Nigel Farage is that he's been very good at branding the party so that it doesn't seem like just yet another centrist party, but they're able to moderate themselves enough so that they can get the votes of the people who are concerned about immigration, but they also get enough votes that they're not just appealing to the fringes. Of course, we've had other parties like Restore, for example, to emerge, who probably, with their rhetoric, are not going to ever be a party that is competitive like Reform in a position to potentially win a general election. And I think the concern is that if you got rid of Nigel Farage, who I think, regardless of what you think of his finances, is a once-in-a-lifetime incredible political operator. He's been incredibly successful turning this tiny party into something leading in the polls. If you got rid of him and had someone else in the party, would they have their finger on the pulse enough to know exactly what the messaging should be so that you appeal to the right voters to actually get yourself in a competitive position to not just appeal to the people on the fringes but to actually win a general election? And
0: most,
16: I don't know if you can do that without Nigel Farage.
0: Well, that's a very interesting one, isn't it? Michael says, good morning, Mark and Chloe. The country is actually run by a subculture of quangos, non-executive directors. Let me put my teeth back in. The country is run by a subculture of quangos, non-executive directors, ideological spads and politically biased civil servants. Politicians are just the smokescreen. What about this from Edward? Good morning and good evening from Edward in Utah. Just watched the America 250 event and I'm saddened that Britain does not have that amount of patriotism. It needs to come back, lest you lose your kingdom. Well, Edward, you have in many ways dovetailed with our conversation this morning. Is it too late to save Britain? Who is the person to do it? 6:34, more Front Pages next.
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0: Front pages of the Sunday paper, 6:35. This is Talk Breakfast. Off the rails, troubled HS2 spends £77 million in just 1 year on consultants. What about this in the Sunday Times? Revealed Nigel Farage secretly funded by convicted criminal. And JD Vance, leaders have failed Britain. Well, that's the topic of today's Dolan's Dispatch. And my question to you this morning is a simple one. Can we save Britain? If so, who is going to do it? Deborah says, Mark, we want Labour out once and for all. The country was already in decline under the Tories, but Labour have managed to surpass that decline spectacularly. We want a new government, one that's never been in power, to finally try to sort out the mess that both Tory and Labour parties have dumped on this country. Rob says, Mark, I'd expect Nigel Farage to be a multimillionaire. Farage also hasn't taken a penny in expenses whilst being an MP. Labour MPs' expenses are eye-watering, no doubt. Good morning, Mark, says Gary in Bridgewater. The one person who could have saved Britain, a man that was vilified, ignored, but ultimately right, old knocker Enoch Powell himself. If only people had his foresight. More front pages. Kicking off World Cup fiasco. Anger at FIFA U-turn over England start time. It is going to be 1 a.m. Are you going to stay up for that game? Sunday Telegraph. Blair warns Burnham not to hit investors. Former PM's think tank says rise in capital gains tax would be bad for the economy. That sounds to me, Chloe Dobbs, like the beginnings of a Labour civil war. You've got party grandee Tony Blair telling Andy Burnham you cannot tax your way to prosperity.
16: Well, I'm actually going to agree with Tony Blair. He's actually speaking common sense here. Now, Tony Blair, I think we've had our suspicions while Starmer's been in power that Tony Blair has been trying to run the government behind the scenes, always using his think tank to apply a lot of pressure, sometimes in the wrong way when it comes to digital IDs, for example. But on things like net zero and being pro-business, he is actually saying the right things. I think we're at a point now where the country cannot bear any more taxes, especially businesses. You speak to any business owner right now and it is bleak. They are just in despair thinking, I don't know how we're going to survive. I don't know how we're going to even make the next payroll. I certainly wouldn't want to be starting a business right now. I mean, the chances of success when you've got the crazy high energy costs, the crazy high national insurance, minimum wage bills, and of course we've got the employers' rights bills bringing in all this extra red tape. I mean, the list goes on. It is just an impossible environment for business owners at the moment, and you've got, you know, what looks like it's going to be Andy Burnham brought in without a proper leadership contest in a very short period of time. he is more socialist than Starmer. Yes, he's more likeable, he's more human, personality-wise, but it's becoming clearer and clearer, and the polls are showing it. The more that Burnham opens his mouth and we learn more about him, his popularity is dropping because people are realising how left-wing he is. And the problem is that with these socialists is they just don't understand that you need wealthy people to create wealth, create businesses, create jobs, boost the economy. Exactly. I mean, the top 10% of earners pay 60% of the tax. It's one thing saying, it's really awful for these people, all these people who have some spare cash to buy themselves a Porsche. How dare they have that extra money? It's like, well, they've given a heck of a lot more in tax than you probably ever will in your lifetime if you're talking to the average person, right? These are the people who fund your NHS, fund all of the government projects that you want. At the moment, we need to find a lot of cash to also pay for our defence. Andy Burnham's got to find the cash for that. He needs those people. And so if you just, you know, stick two fingers up and say, sorry, we don't like billionaires, you can go off to Dubai if you want, well, you're going to find yourself in a worse fiscal position. And we're in just this, you know, what I call the fiscal doom loop now, where they put up taxes, they think it's going to make them enough money, but then more businesses close than they expect, more people move to Dubai and various other places like they expect, and then they go, oh gosh, we didn't get as much money as we thought, we're going to have to put up taxes again, and then the cycle goes on and on, and we're never going to prosper as a country if we keep on going down this route.
0: Front page of the Sunday Times revealed Nigel Farage secretly funded by convicted criminal Joanna in Salisbury. Good morning, Mark. Nigel's finances. What about Mandelson and Lord Ali, for many years good friends, famously hunkered down together at Ali's mansion to map out the new Labour battle plan before the 97 election? How donor Wahid Ali became a Labour fixer and who was behind Starmer? In and out of number 10 with his own pass. Christina says, hi, Mark, it's Christina here. Reform is the party to lead us out of this mess. I believe Farage should lead. However, should he step down, the Dr. David Bull is the person to step up. He'd make a wonderful leader. Well, what about this Farage scandal? Is it going to be a problem? Can he shake off the label of sleaze? Mark is in Leeds. Good morning, Mark.
19: Morning, Mark. How are you?
0: I'm very well. Happy Sunday to you. What are your thoughts about this this front page headline of the Sunday Times revealed Nigel Farage secretly funded by convicted criminal? Meanwhile, questions to answer about a £5 million donation from a crypto billionaire before he re-entered frontline politics.
19: The bottom line is I don't care. I don't care what... If the guy is astute enough, he's been successful in everything he's done, being commodities, be it in any type of business he's ever had, he's been successful. If his network is so broad and so wide and global, and he has connections that have this money to donate, be it as a gift or whatever, in whatever capacity it comes from, I understand the convicted criminal's not provided any financial input, he's just provided security and a like-type sort of situations, like no cash has exchanged hands. But I might be wrong, I stand to be questioned on that, but I want a country to be run by a successful businessman that helps perpetuate wealth. And I'll tell you something now. If Farage and Reform get into power, which I pray to God they do, and they stop the boats coming in and they turn around to the ECHR giving two fingers, then this country will all of a sudden bow to Farage and he'll be able to run the country a la like Trump and put his flag down in the sand and start running the country with a certain amount of vigour and conviction and passion that Donald Trump obviously does America.
0: But and Mark, just to interrupt you for a second, brilliant points that you're making. The 75 or 80 million people that voted for Donald Trump in November of 2024, they knew, didn't they, Mark, that the guy wasn't perfect, that he was no angel. But
19: absolutely.
0: America had a crisis and they thought he's the man to fix it.
19: Well, exactly. At the end of the day, look, like America and probably now as the UK, you don't need a prime minister. You need an astute businessman or business people, which Reform are. They're all people who've been successful in their own walks of life.
0: Yeah,
19: in every section,
0: it's
19: and they've already promised that should they get into power, they will lean on business leaders, success stories, people that are successful in military, people that are successful in policing. They want that input of people who have achieved at the highest level. You don't want people who come out of college or university saying, I know all this thing about politics, and they are career politicians. Politicians are not successful in life, and that's what I want. And the other point I just want to make, if I may please, Mark, is this Pakistani grooming gang leader that's been released. I understand Pakistan won't let him back in because he's ripped up his passport.
0: Yeah.
19: Well, if you or I dropped our passport in a puddle and it was damaged and it was illegible, or you'd just apply to the passport office for another one.
0: Mark, it's a sham. And if I was in charge, I would come down on Pakistan like a ton of bricks.
19: Absolutely.
0: I'd scrap all foreign aid to them.
19: Yep.
0: I'd cancel visas. You know, we're in a much stronger position than they are.
19: Well, exactly. Why don't we just put our foot down and just say, oh, right, yeah, not good enough. Sort out your bureaucracy. If the guy's ripped up his passport, replace it. End of.
0: Do you think Donald Trump would take any of that nonsense from the Pakistani government, Mark?
19: Oh, good Lord, no. It'd
0: be a short conversation, wouldn't it?
19: Oh, yeah, it'd be, short and swift saying, he'd basically say, BS, it's the hell of it. I'm sorting out just the way it's going to be.
0: Mark, before I get a response from Chloe Dobbs, what would you say to the counter-argument about Nigel Farage, that he's a sleazeball? That he's taken 5 million quid from a crypto billionaire. One minute it's for his security, then he can buy Ferraris, then he says it's none of your business. Are you concerned about his handling of this? Do you think he's going to handle it all better?
19: Well, sometimes, like Trump, he doesn't engage brain before he opens his mouth sometimes, but I like it warts and all. I mean, the guy's charismatic at the end of the day. He reaches out for people. He is a normal bloke. He drinks a pint. He has a couple of fags. He walks the streets. He talks to people. Regardless of his aspired wealth, however he's accrued his wealth, 90% of the wealth he's accrued, including all his properties, is through hard bloody work and being successful. If his network stretches to, God, I'd love to have a cryptocurrency friend that got money to turn around and say, look, you know, things have been difficult for you, Mark. You know, you came back to the country. I left the Cyprus for a while myself. Came back to the UK. If somebody turned around to me and says, look, here's 200,000 quid. Go and buy yourself a house and start the ball rolling again. Of course I would. If I had to declare it to the HMRC, then I would do. But if it's a gift, then I don't have to declare it at all. The wording is, the accuracy is in the wording.
0: I mean, Mark. I mean, I'm just thinking, right, back in the 18th century, aristocrats used to fund artists. They'd put them on a stipend in order to do what they used to do. And I suppose that's the equivalent of what's happened with Farage. You've got a fan overseas who wants to save his country and thinks Farage is the man to do it, and he'll chuck him a few quid to help.
19: Yeah, that's right. And also this Burnham malarkey. I mean, that's an absolute Tom's wallop. But you ask people in the Greater Manchester area, my son lives in Hyde, and let me tell you something, Burnham is not Mr. King of the North. He is not liked. He's not a popular guy that everybody thinks he is, and he doesn't live in a back street downstream flat in Salford, does he? So let's have a look at the rest of the politicians, their accrued wealth, and how they've managed to get things in life. It's not through getting their hands dirty, getting up at 6:30 in the morning, going to work and doing it that way, is it? They've got it through networking connections. Of course they have. That's the way the world works.
0: What a call. Mark, you're coming in hot this morning on a Sunday morning. We will speak very soon. Have an excellent rest of your weekend. Your response there, Chloe Dobbs, to the remarks of Mark in Leeds. He knows that Farage is not perfect, but he's the man to save Britain.
16: Yeah, I mean, Mark just said there at the beginning, you know, I don't care. And it's going to be interesting to see if that is the view of a lot of voters across the country who are just desperate for somebody new. And Mark makes the point, yeah, he's got a lot of cash, but great if he's a good businessman, right? I would rather have someone who is a bit sleazy, who is a great businessman. I want the country's and this economy to be run by people who understand business, who understand markets.
0: But does being given £5 million make you a good businessman? Or does it make you someone that's on the take?
16: Yes and no. On the one hand, it shows he knows people who are great at business and have made a lot of money. And we know that
0: they believe in him.
16: Yes. And you know Nigel, and you know that Nigel Farage,
0: they're investing in him.
16: They are investing.
0: They're buying shares in Farage Inc.
16: Yes and no, because a lot of both this talk of George Cotterill, the convicted criminal who was spent time in jail for a money laundering scheme in the US, and this 5 million gift, Nigel Farage, until basically right before that 2024 general election, he had retired, right? I think he was quite happy to say, you know, I'm going to cash in, I'm going to go into broadcasting, I'm going to sell gold, for 22 grand an hour. We found out they were paying him, right? If he's able to be so successful that he's able to get people to pay him 22 grand an hour to sell gold, you know, you kind of think, well, it's quite impressive, right? And at that point, you do have to question, was that money being given to him for political purposes, given that he had said, I'm retired, I'm out of this, I'm not really planning to go back into the Reform Party. I'm going to leave it to Richard Tyson and the rest of you. It was kind of, you know, a last-minute snap decision before the general election. So I do wonder how much this money that's been given to him has been for his influence. I'm not suggesting that him being given £5 million makes him a good businessman, but what I'm saying is that Nigel Farage's other track record in business is that he is a good businessman and he has made a lot of money. Yes, that is a problem in the sense that it might make some people feel like they're out of touch with him because he's not a working class person, but he is someone who's going to know how to run the economy well.
0: Fascinating. Well, Chloe Dobbs is coming in hot this morning. She's had her 3 Weetabix and her double espresso. She'll be back very shortly. Delighted to have her in the studio. What do you think, folks? Can anyone save Britain? Here's a voice note from Peter.
20: Constant attacks on Nigel Farage prove how much this establishment and the left are frightened to death of him and Reform getting in. Now, if you're talking about people who get funded, well, you know, so the bloke's had a conviction. If it's spent conviction and he's paid his dues, that's fine. Because if you look on the Labour seats, how many people in there are being convicted of something? And they're in the government. You know, it's all so easy to keep knocking Farage all the time, but he's going to be the only person that's going to get us out of this mess that we're in this country. There is no one else.
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24: Looking around Kent, some roadworks have overrun in Dover on the westbound A20. For now, still the closure of Archcliffe Road from Jubilee Way at Eastern Docks roundabout to the old Folkestone Road at Western Heights roundabout. At Raynham in London, there's accident investigation work after a collision yesterday. It's blocked the A13 between Marsh Way and Ferry Lane interchange. The restrictions continue in Northamptonshire around Silverstone for the British Grand Prix weekend. And still no Eurostar services on the trains at St Pancras International to Schiphol or Rotterdam.
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0: You're listening to Talk Breakfast. Can anyone save Britain? Well, here's a man who's not perfect, but clearly loves his country, addressing the American people on the occasion of their 250th anniversary.
13: The American dream still lives, and the American flag still flies more proudly than ever before over the people who will not quit, the nation that will not fail, the country that will not fall, no matter how hard the enemy tries. We cannot be beaten. After 2.5 centuries, we know that this is not an ending. This is only the beginning of the golden age of America. And together we will make America bigger, better, and stronger than ever before. I promise you that.
0: Can anyone save Britain? Donald Trump argues he has saved America. David is in Gloucestershire. Good morning, David.
27: Good morning, Mark. How are we all, and Chloe?
0: great to have you on, David. We know that Donald Trump is not a perfect person. He's pathologically dishonest. He's unpredictable, talks a lot of nonsense. But he has two redeeming qualities. He loves his country and he puts his people first.
1: Well, exactly. That's the point, isn't it? And this whole thing with Nigel Farage, I'm not very happy about it, granted. You know, I don't think it's completely right. But as I said to your producer, I said, you show me a clean politician that's risen to the top, somebody that's not corrupt, somebody that isn't making money on the side or doing things that aren't getting their family or friends making loads of money, and I'll show you a unicorn. And that is the truth.
0: Well, I think you're right. And David in Gloucestershire, I think, speaks for many on this one, that, Chloe, we're looking at the bigger picture here, which is inflation and a country that lives beyond its means and a depleted military and open borders and eye-watering energy costs. That's what our listeners and viewers are focused on.
16: That's the thing. And do we really want to, you know, just snub off the Reform Party and say we're not going to vote for them because of Nigel Farage's sleaze with all of these gifts that he's gotten? Do we really want to continue on that decline with all of those problems that you've just listed just because of this scandal? I mean, he is right, David's right, that it's almost impossible to find a politician that doesn't have a load of sleaze, who isn't making a load of money on the side. You've just got in politics, you've got the people who claim that they don't do these things and the people that do, they all do these things. You've just got some people who pretend that they don't. And the thing with Nigel is that one reason why this might not cut through is that Nigel's never pretended to be perfect. He said, look, I'm not perfect. I've been a womanizer. I've smoked, I've drunk, I've made money. I've not been perfect. He's not pretending to be on a moral high horse. I think the reason why it really hurt Keir Starmer and his government is because they came in pretending that they were absolutely squeaky clean and that they were the different ones who were getting rid of the sleaze in politics, who were bringing back integrity in politics. He said he was going to stop the revolving door between businesses and business owners and politicians. And then when you find out that, for example, he's got all these glasses and clothes and tickets and all sorts from Lord Alley as soon as he came in, that was in such stark contrast to the platform on which he campaigned to become Prime Minister. Whereas with Nigel Farage, yes, it's not the best look, but no one ever really thought that he was squeaky clean, to be honest.
0: Well, I'm getting a very interesting set of responses online. David, do stay with us. Take a listen to these messages. Mark in Selby says, good morning, Mark and Chloe. Nigel wants what is best for the country and its people. The other parties want what's best for themselves and the EU. That is why they're attacking Reform almost daily and why Reform must win. Similarly, Maggie in London, Mark, for Pete's sake, you are constantly harping on about what Nigel is doing. How about you start looking at others, see what they're up to, how scared they are of this man, scared of their gravy train stopping. I don't care, as many Reform supporters feel, the membership is rising daily. However, there is a counterbalance to this, and it comes from Matt in Runcorn. And he says, good morning, Mark. Great to have you back on. This Farage-Cottrell story in the Sunday Times is a huge concern, and you know it. Whose side is this guy going to be on if he becomes PM? Yours and mine? Your listeners? Or do you not think he might be more interested in helping these crypto mates of his who have given him millions? Answer honestly, please, Mark, rather than hedge your bets on what you say because you're a little sweet on Nigel and his party. Whose side will Nigel really be on? That's Matt in Runcorn. Well, Matt, I don't care who saves Britain. I don't care if it's Andy Burnham, Shabana Mahmood, Kemi Badenoch, Nigel Farage, Mr. Blobby, Anton Deck. I don't care. I just want someone to end illegal immigration, drill baby drill, build some houses, shrink the welfare state, and save the country. David, just closing thoughts on this. Do you think Matt's got a point here? He's worried about what kind of Prime Minister Farage will be. If he's taking millions from wealthy donors, is he not going to do their bidding in number 10?
1: Well, maybe he will, but then if no people are making money, we're all making money, because you've got to remember that everybody's pension pot, everybody's investments are with those hedge fund leaders. You know, so we're all making money and the country will grow. And if the country is growing, there will actually be huge taxes for other people to get their benefits, get their system. You've got to look at the bigger picture. I actually do believe that if Nigel gets in and reform, and or if I got into form, do you know what I would do on day one? I would turn this country into a tax haven. I would turn this country into a country and I would say, look, we need those people into the country very, very quickly and a lot of money. I would look at countries around the world and we would be the lowest taxed country for multi-billionaires in the world. But everybody thinks, oh, that's a bit naughty, blah, blah, blah. But for every, you know, even if they are only paying 5% or whatever the lowest form is, 5% of £1 billion is a damn sight more than 50% of a quid.
0: I tell you something, he may not be friend of the crypto billionaires, but what about David in Gloucestershire for Prime Minister? Who needs Nigel? Folks, is it too late to save Britain? A big hour to come. This is Talk Breakfast.
7: 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News. 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
8: From the Sky News Centre at 7, England's World Cup players are battling hostile crowds, the altitude and the weather as they prepare to face Mexico in the early hours of tomorrow. Torrential rain and thunderstorms have already hit Mexico City and riot police are guarding the team's hotel. The Azteca Stadium's more than 7,000 feet above sea level. Dr. Rosa Quinones, a specialist in sports medicine, says the visitors won't have time to adapt.
9: I think they will suffer. The uptake of oxygen decreased about 10 or 15%. They cannot sprint more than usual, or maybe in the second half, they decrease their performance.
8: It's understood no decision's yet been taken on whether Prince Harry's family will join him on a trip to the UK. His wife Meghan and their two children definitely won't be coming to London this week in a row about security. Donald Trump claims the American dream is back as he addressed crowds in Washington, D.C. for the 250th anniversary of U.S. independence. The president's speech was delayed after storms forced a temporary evacuation of the mall. He claimed America is stronger and safer than ever.
10: We rebuilt our military in my first term. We use it a little bit in our, actually I should say third term, but I won't do that because I don't want any controversy. But we use it and we've had tremendous success. You look at Venezuela, you look at Iran, we wiped it out.
8: Meanwhile, the US vice president claims the amazing UK's been failed by its leadership for a very long time. JD Vance has told the Sunday Times the churn of prime ministers indicates something's very broken in British politics. Artificial intelligence will be used on the NHS app in England. The government says it'll direct patients to the most appropriate service. And a cricket match has been ended prematurely by a bull. The animal wandered onto a village field near Newcastle yesterday, charging at players. Police were called before the bull left of its own accord. That's the latest.
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0: Talk Breakfast. Top of the morning, welcome to Talk Breakfast. Mark Dolan with you in the hot seat. A big show to come. Breaking this morning, Labour collapse into civil war with party grandee Tony Blair blasting Andy Burnham, saying you cannot tax your way to prosperity. With concerns about a £15 billion military black hole, no plan for illegal immigration, cheap energy or growth, is the Burnham Premiership over before it's even started? Meanwhile, more chaos in the royal family as Prince Harry refuses to take Meghan and the kids to London to meet the king. Just how much more damage will the prodigal prince do to the British monarchy? What do you think, folks? Does Prince Harry deserve armed royal protection at taxpayers' cost? What do you think? Are you happy to pay for the security of Prince Harry and his family on their return to the United States?

0: directing our TV output. If you want to see the show and watch my guests, including Chloe Dobbs live in the studio, then head over to YouTube, search Talking Up We Pop. We've got an elite-level audio engineer in the studio with us today. It's Dave Rhodes. I've never sounded better. He's pressing the buttons. And Alex Farrell is our executive producer. So much to get through. Can anyone save Britain? 03444991000. Text the word talk and your message to 87222. Leave us a voice note, and as the saying goes, let's talk. And as I've mentioned live in the studio, the brilliant political commentator Chloe Dobbs, and down the line, journalist, broadcaster, Fleet Street legend, and former star of Sky News when it was good and watchable, Linda Jubilee. Good morning, Linda.
1: Good morning, Mark and Chloe.
0: Fantastic to see you, and lots of stories to get through. Can we start with the leader of Reform UK, Nigel Farage? Front page of the Sunday Times, Linda, revealed Nigel Farage secretly funded by a convicted criminal. George Cotterill provided staff, security and housing. The benefits were not declared to the House of Commons. Crypto gambler Cotterill is currently seeking a pardon from Donald Trump. Does any of this matter?
1: Well, I think it does matter, and I think it has rattled Nigel Farage. When I heard a couple of interviews with the last 10 days, he definitely sounded like he was a man, if not on the ropes, heading for the ropes. Now, it's no secret that he's taken on a new comms chief this last week and someone else in his comms department, so clearly this is a subject that concerns him. And I think he is maybe... Even he is maybe unaware of how much digging Fleet Street can do where this is concerned, both into his political life and his personal life. So he is worried about that. But whether this makes any difference to his voters is a completely different matter. They could stick with him through thick and thin, and they will dismiss this because they see him as the man with the answers.
0: Well, I think that's the point, isn't it? And Chloe Dobbs, I believe that you support Reform UK. Mm. Do you think that Nigel Farage is going to shake off these allegations of sleaze?
2: I think that he could do. I think with a lot of these things, it often depends what is in the news cycle. You know, if you have a big story land on a really slow news day, it can be quite big. So with Andy Burnham coming in, there's a lot of... I mean, we've seen most of the front pages today are more so focused on Andy Burnham's potential tax rises. That potentially will distract from some of this. I think that... It probably is the case that in the party right now, in Westminster, they're all absolutely freaking out, thinking that this is huge, but it might not cut through to voters. So I think it would be wise for Reform, before they start making plans to try and topple Nigel, which will be quite hard to do because the party structure anyway, that they actually wait and see what happens in the polls. It's going to be quite hard to read into it, though, because we're also expecting in the polls for there to be, you know, at least a bit of a Burnham bounce. I think Reform are expecting, regardless of the Nigel situation, that there's a chance that Labour may end up leading in the polls for a period of time, which might actually be slightly good for them because it will allow Reform to position themselves again as an insurgent party. So it's going to be very hard to tell, but just look at what happened last year with the local elections, when there was a lot of frustration about how Reform handled getting rid of Rupert Lowe. There was a huge storm. If you looked at Twitter, you thought this was absolutely fatal for the Reform Party. Everyone was talking about it in Westminster, but then actually it didn't affect the local election results at all. And when they also polled the general public at the time as to how many of them even knew who Rupert Lowe was, it was a tiny, tiny percentage.
0: Well, I think that's a very fair point. Linda, how do you see this playing out? Because we are likely 2.5 years away from a general election. Do you think this could be a sort of quite a good sort of moment for Farage to actually get the bad headlines out there now?
1: Yeah, maybe he can take the heat out of the situation. Chloe's quite right in saying that this may not cut through. I think there's a tendency for stories to blow up in Westminster and for everyone to assume, especially on X, everyone to assume that they are occupying the minds of the general public.
0: Well, this will be old news in 2 years' time, won't it, Linda?
1: We can't tell because we can't tell how much more there is to be unearthed in this background. And that can keep things going for quite some time. But to my mind, Reform one of the reasons they can't get rid of Nigel Farage is because, nor should they, because

0: this party is distinct in that it is highly dependent on him and his particular persona. So if he went or somehow he had to resign, it would be utterly disastrous for reform.
1: Well, that's really interesting. Is that true, Chloe Dobbs? Is there no Reform UK without Nigel Farage?
2: I think there's a chance that they could survive. They're big enough now that it is possible, but I think that the chances of them winning a general election outright are probably quite small. I think I talk to a lot of people who say that they really like Zia Yusuf. He is clearly the guy who's got the brains, really smart individual, also very good at business, very good understanding of markets. But will he have his finger on the pulse like Nigel does to know how to position the party? I think there are some people who think that Zia Yusuf might be a bit too much of a loose cannon. Of course, we had the drama with him quitting his role as a chairman initially and then coming back. And some things that he says, I think people will say he's maybe more so on the fringe, and he's not going to be able to bring the party close enough to this. I'm not saying there should be a centrist party, but close enough there for it to be, a competitive party to win a general election. The talk of people like Richard Tice as well coming back as leader of the party. But I think the way that you saw the Reform Party's polling jump so significantly before the last general election when the leader switched from Richard Tice to Nigel Farage, I think goes to show that the Nigel Farage factor is pretty significant.
1: Meanwhile, Linda Jubilee, Tony Blair blasts Andy Burnham, saying you cannot tax your way to prosperity.
0: Well, absolutely right. I mean, it's impossible to do that. There's only a couple of ways to actually balance the books, and that's to, you can increase tax, or you can cut your bills, or you can generate some sort of borrowing capacity. Now, there's only three levers. You've got to pull on one of them or a little bit on each one. But what you can't do is tax your way to growth. And you can't do it right now. You have to build some form of momentum into the economy, which might put you into a position where you could start fiddling around with taxes. But Andy Burnham has to understand this is not just a critical issue, it's a long-term issue. We cannot sort these problems out very quickly, and there's no point in him going for a cosmetic quick fix because it won't have any impact on a profound level.
1: Well, I tend to agree with you on that one. Meanwhile, America has turned 250 years old. The President Donald Trump was at the White House with a keynote speech celebrating a country that he clearly loves. Let's take a listen if we can.
3: The American dream still lives, and the American flag still flies more proudly than ever before over the people who will not quit, the nation that will not fail, the country that will not fall. No matter how hard the enemy tries, we cannot be beaten. After 2.5 centuries, we know that this is not an ending. This is only the beginning of the golden age of America. And together we will make America bigger, better, and stronger than ever before. I promise you that.
1: Well, there you go. Linda, we know that Donald Trump is not a perfect individual. He's pathologically dishonest. He's unpredictable. He's unhinged. His hair is complicated, to say the least. But he loves his country and he puts his people first.
0: Yeah, I think you can tell that in that speech, actually. He and really, public speaking does illustrate that perfectly. It is impossible to be a good public speaker unless you, to use an overworked word, are authentic. And Donald Trump has become a much better speaker in this term. That's true. And clearly, this is a massive celebration in America. It's even a celebration here. I was at the afternoon in a beautiful location at a July the 4th party yesterday. So it's something we pay attention to too. The great American experiment, to some extent, whatever side of the political divide you're on, has in fact worked. But Donald Trump, yeah, he's certainly a man of conviction. Not always on the side of the truth. To him, it's a bit of a movable feast. But certainly, his speech was impressive yesterday.
1: Most definitely. And I'm looking at the bigger picture, Chloe Dobbs. Mm. We've got the war in Iran, which has proved controversial, of course. I mean, I think it was a noble war, but the execution has certainly been a problem. I think the White House underestimated how complex it would be. They didn't anticipate the blocking of the Strait of Hormuz and much besides. They were hoping for regime change. It didn't happen. But they have effectively disarmed Iran for the time being, set them back at least 10 years militarily. Meanwhile, he's closed the southern border, so he's ended illegal immigration. And of course, he's got the economy absolutely roaring. I mean, the latest stat is quite something to behold. The United States in the last 12 months has had investment of $800 billion, right? That's in the direction of a trillion of international investors backing America. We'd love a piece of that, wouldn't we?
2: I know. And that is what happens when you have a businessman running the country, which we never seem to get here in the UK, which is why I think for a lot of people, it is going to be worth the gamble of having Nigel Farage, even if he is a sleazeball, as some people may call him, with these various gifts and whatnot. He is a businessman and he will be able to attract people to actually come and invest in this country. And yes, maybe he will cut taxes for rich people and people say, oh, he's doing that for his rich mates. But actually, if they create a lot of jobs and they create a lot of wealth in this country and they get the ball rolling at a time when we are absolutely desperate for some kind of momentum with economic growth, then maybe that is a good thing.
1: Stuart has messaged the show. Good morning, Mark, Chloe and Linda. We need some smart patriots with business brains in charge. In fact, the direct opposite to the left-wing masterminds in Lammy, Starmer and Millipede. Linda, what are your latest thoughts on Burnham's path to power? Do you think he'll be ready for the top job in July, which is, we're in July now, but, you know, around the 20th when he's expected to enter number 10? Is he going to be ready to do the job?
0: To be honest, I don't think he can be ready, and he probably doesn't think he can be ready because that's not enough time to get ready for the job. The fact of the matter is he has been planning this for some time. His pathway has not just arisen in the past few months. This was always his intention. So he should have been doing some planning. Now, we've seen with this government what the upshot of no planning actually means. As Morgan McSweeney said last week or earlier this week, that there was no planning. It surprised him that when he got there, when he finally got into the starting blocks, no one had made a proper plan. And that's because Nigel Starmer did not have a clear vision. Therefore, he is unlikely or was unlikely to have a strategy. Now, Andy Burnham made a speech at the People's Museum in Manchester. As I said on your air, it was technically a good speech. He's someone who clearly has command of the English language. He is an English lit graduate. He is confident. He enjoys making speeches, but that did not make it a substantive speech. He largely ignored the problems that we find pressing. The problems, for example, of immigration, the problem of economic growth. They were all covered by a lot of fairly cosmetic, dare I say it, cliches. But the fact of the matter is, he has to work really hard and he has to surround himself. I think one very senior, Simon Case, civil servant, was saying he has to surround himself with the very best advisors. Now, I know he's got Jim O'Neill on board from Goldman Sachs, and that will make a difference because he's a very smart guy. But make no mistake, at the moment, It's like climbing Everest to try and get this country out of the position it's in.
1: Most definitely. Chloe, I know you need to run. What are your thoughts about the Burnham premiership? Is there a chance he could prove people wrong and be a good prime minister?
2: I mean, there's always a chance, but I think it's pretty small. I think he's going to run into exactly the same problems as Keir Starmer had. I don't think he has the tenacity to actually sort out the problems that need fixing in this country. And I think that Linda's right, that he's not ready. He was planning this move for some time and didn't get ready. And what we're hearing from Camp Burnham is that they weren't expecting Keir Starmer, when he resigned, to set out such a short time frame for his resignation. They thought they were going to have until the autumn so that they could have the summer to get ready. And then suddenly Starmer comes out and resigns and only gives him a few weeks. And they're thinking, my golly, we've got to get our act together as quickly as possible. And I understand that Starmer is allowing Burnham and his team to speak to civil servants before he comes into power to try and, you know, before the lead or at Burnham and anyone else who decides to run in the leadership contest to speak to civil servants to try and get an idea of how it works to get ready. But, I mean, that's only going to do so much.
1: Most definitely, Chloe, fantastic to have you in the studio. I'm delighted to say that Linda Jubilee is going to stay with us. What do you make of this Farage story? Are you concerned about these allegations of sleaze? Nicola in Norfolk. Good morning, Mark. The Farage Cottrell story is not a news story, so I don't know why the media are trying to spin it as some sort of bombshell. A quick internet search shows they were trying to dig something up on this last year and nothing stuck then and it won't stick now. Look at the majority of MPs who enter Parliament with fairly modest means, but by the time they leave, they are multimillionaires. But why does no one look into that? Nicola, thank you. Sean in Gloucester. Good morning, Mark. It seems the establishment in both the media and the blob have started Project Fear Mark II against Nigel Farage. They can see their gravy train at risk and they don't like it, but the silent majority are fed up with all the insanity and want a normal but successful person as PM that puts us first for a bloody change. Sean, thank you for that. Can anyone save Britain? 7:20, this is Talk Breakfast.
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9: Closure continues at Rainham in London of the A13 between Marsh Way and Ferry Lane interchange. That's for investigation work after a serious accident yesterday evening. We also have weekend roadworks until tomorrow. Thamesford in Bedfordshire closing the A1 Great North Road between Blenheim and the Black Cat roundabout. The restrictions continue in Northamptonshire around Silverstone for the British Grand Prix weekend. And no change on the trains at St Pancras International. 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I'm Simon James.
10: In 10 metres, take a left at the pile of washing.
11: Sorry, what?
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11: Huh?
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4: See it. Hear it. Talk it. Across the UK. Talk Energy. The home of common sense. This is Talk.
1: You are listening to Talk Breakfast, and who can save Britain? Can anyone do so? Is it too late? George has left us a voice note.
13: Morning, Mark and Chloe. There's a new blockbuster coming this summer, so bring popcorn. Sorry to poach your slogan, Mark. It's featuring Burnham and Starmer, and it's called Dumb and Dumber. Have a lovely show. Gorgeous, George, in Leicester.
1: Well, George, a gorgeous message. How about this from Jane? Who can save Britain?
14: Morning, Mark. Who can save the country? I'm hoping it's going to be Nigel Farage. With regards to the £5 million bond, let's put it a different way. The ones that are in government right now are taking freebies left, right and centre. If he's got the money already sat in the bank, let's hope that he's not taking freebies to get things passed.
1: Jane, what a succinct point, and that's a very interesting one that you've made. It is important, isn't it, Linda, that all of our public figures face scrutiny, and it will be double standards to attack Keir Starmer for Freebiegate and the fact that a wealthy donor paid for his suits, his spectacles and his tickets to the Arsenal, but not have the same focus on Nigel Farage. Anyone that wants to be Prime Minister must face scrutiny.
0: Absolutely, equal scrutiny, and that is for sure. But as I said earlier, I think that all this chatter and all this speculation that surrounds Nigel Farage actually may come to nothing in the end when it comes to his voters. They may choose to characterise this, in fact, as part of the problem, that they don't want to see the establishment rubbishing their guy. That's how they may think. It's happened elsewhere in the world, and it can certainly happen here. So I think that we should not get confused about what happens in the Westminster bubble being the be-all and end-all when it comes to the voter. Nigel Farage actually has shown some tactical position here now in separating himself from the mainstream media. He is starting to be a little bit more in control of his own narrative. And I gather that in the last 10 days, he appointed a new comms chief, which will help him navigate his way through this. But I think at the end of the day, it may come to nothing, because if people want to vote for him because they see him as a businessman who can get us out of our business woes, they are going to put their X next to his name in the ballot box.
1: Most definitely. And we saw the establishment try everything to stop Donald Trump winning in November 2024. And Linda, it didn't work.
0: Well, because that's what happens. They see the established media and the kind of establishment in general as part of the problem, so it won't make any difference at all. And I'm not sure that this £5 million donation is cutting through with the general public. It's certainly given the media, broadcast and print media, plenty to chew on, but that's not the same thing.
1: Well, we'll come to Dave in Essex very shortly on that issue. Do you care about Nigel Farage's bank balance? Can he shake off the allegations of sleaze? Does it even matter? Do let me know your thoughts on that, 03444991000. Meanwhile, we've got quite a big royal story in the offing, Linda. And of course, you've covered the royal beat in the past as a Fleet Street legend. What do you make of the news that Harry will now not take Meghan and the kids to London as part of his UK return?
0: I think they all need to grow up. The fact of the matter is that the king has not seen his grandchildren now for many years, and this is a window of opportunity. We don't know conclusively how well the king is, and I don't want to start any speculation on that front.
1: But we know that his cancer treatment is ongoing, don't we?
0: We do know. We do know that he is continually being treated, and this is a window of opportunity for him to see his grandchildren. In some respects, it's now or never. So I do not understand either side, actually. I don't understand Harry and Meghan kind of standing firm on this and insisting they have to have people pay for security. They're living in a secure and protected building while they're here. They should pay for their own security, or indeed, you know, the king could stump up the cash and pay for the security. The fact of the matter is that you can't sweat the small stuff when the stakes are this high in terms of family relationships. They should come on this visit, and one way or the other, those grandchildren should be meeting their grandfather. This is, it's not even a subject that should be polarising opinion on whether we do or we don't like Harry and Meghan. Are they grifters or are they not grifters? At the end of the day, the important thing is the grandchildren meet their grandfather.
1: And Linda, my viewers and listeners will take none too kindly to paying for armed royal protection for Harry, given that he's no longer a frontline serving member of the royal family, given that he relinquished his elevated position as the Duke of Sussex here in the UK. And yet, you know, he pursues a private life, but now he wants the trappings of being a royal. You know, the public are not having this.
0: I agree. Look, I agree with the public. I don't think the taxpayer should be footing the bill for this at all. Either he should, or the king should take part of his considerable earnings and pay for, out of the Duchy of Cornwall, and pay for security himself. That's what should happen here. At the end of the day, though, I think that there is a security threat for Prince Harry when he comes to this country and Meghan. And you know, that he can't do anything about that. He's not someone who's built a public persona. He is someone that was born into a family. He can't get rid of being a member of the royal family. You know what I mean? We need to sort this out.
1: And that is the paradox of this story. But it also demonstrates to the palace that you just can't do business with these people, can you? With Harry and Meghan, you know, any interaction at all always seems to end in tears and in negative headlines.
0: Yeah, because of what I'm saying, that it's not just the general public or the viewer or the listener that turns this into a polarised debate. It's the two camps. It's not so much King Charles. It's not so much King Charles. He doesn't enter the public debate at all. But Harry and Meghan, even unconsciously, even if it's unconscious, are driving forward a polarised debate in this issue when what really matters is family relationships.
1: Most definitely wise words. Linda, always a privilege to have you on the show. Fleet Street legend, journalist, broadcaster and star of Sky News when it was good, Linda Jubilee. Linda will catch up very soon. 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Can anyone save Britain? Is it possible? Is there time? And who's going to do it? Your call's next.
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1: 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Mark Dolan with you, 7:32. Lovely to have your company. I hope you're having a good Saturday morning. What are you up to? Have you had your first cup of tea yet? Are you still slumbered under the duvet? Perhaps you're at the tail end of a working shift. If so, I salute your contribution to the unstoppable powerhouse that is the Great British economy. Does Prince Harry deserve armed royal protection? Linda says, good morning, Mark here. Linda from Worcester. I don't agree with your guest, Linda Jubilee. Harry will be protected by armed police when he's with the royal family, as they are protected. My taxpayer pounds are not to be used for his police protection round the clock otherwise. Also, UK police are not guns for hire, either by Harry or the wider royal family. What about this from Dan in Kent? Can Nigel Farage shake off the allegation of sleaze? Dan says, good morning, Mark. Farage having lots of money is fine because his politics are about capitalism. Socialists like Starmer having lots of money is nothing more than hypocrisy. Huey says, good morning, Mark. I'm afraid Farage is getting in deeper and deeper now, as he's long been an advocate for cryptocurrencies and has accepted £5 million from a crypto billionaire and now taken donations from another who's also a convicted criminal. Does anyone really believe that they expect nothing in return? Dave says, Mark, I don't really care about Farage and any funds given, or any other MP for that matter. They all do it to some extent. I'm far more worried about the truly serious things wrong with the UK. And Maggie, Mark, look at what happened to Trump. Court cases, sexual accusations, etc. And what happened? A landslide. The same will happen with reform. David is in Essex. Good morning, David.
16: Good morning, Mark.
1: Thank you very much for joining us on Talk Breakfast. Are you worried about these sleaze allegations surrounding Nigel Farage?
16: No, not at all. I'm British, right? Now, would I want to take money off a convicted criminal, or would I want to take money by persecuting our British troops, our soldiers?
1: Well, Dave, you're right about that, because we have human rights lawyers who will be profiting from Keir Starmer's policy to allow veterans who have served this country to be sued, which is a national disgrace.
16: Yes, and you must make your choice as a British person. What is dirty money? Starmer's by persecuting our ex-servicemen and women, or Nigel taking money from a convicted criminal?
1: Well, Dave, Starmer's lawyer mates will make a fortune from our veterans being sued.
16: They have been, and they still are. Hermer, the little slug Hermer. And while we're at it, Andy Burnham has been in the pockets of footballers in Manchester for years, right? The construction going on in Manchester is all investments by the footballers. Now, he was a mayor. Who signs off all these construction contracts? Hey, let's look into it.
1: Well, Dave, of course, there is no evidence that Andy Burnham was in any way corrupt in regard to these developments, but you're entitled to your view, and I've got no doubt that Burnham, like most public figures, Dave, is not an angel. And this is a guy, Dave, that's never started a business. He's a career politician, and these are the people that have destroyed the country.
16: Yes, indeed. Like Macron. Macron, he mixes with the rich.
1: I know.
16: In France. And Andy Burnham mixes with all the footballers, wines and dines with them. By the way, Andy Burnham's wife is a millionaire. You know that. She's a millionaireess.
1: See, make it make sense. Dave, brilliant call. You're on fire this morning. Do call me again soon. Dave pointing out there that there are many politicians who should be held to account. One question is whether it matters or not. As long as no law has been broken, do you care about the bank balance of our politicians and, on this occasion, Nigel Farage? Mary is in Hemel Hempstead. Good morning, Mary.
17: Mark.
1: Lovely to have you back on the show. What do you make of this? The front page of today's Sunday Times revealed Nigel Farage secretly funded by a convicted criminal. George Cottrell provided staff, security and housing. The benefits were not declared to the House of Commons. Crypto gambler Cottrell is seeking a pardon from Donald Trump. Does it matter?
17: No. Is that the paper that's labelled the new Pravda? I didn't give a damn about it.
1: Well, the Sunday Times is a newspaper that urged its readers to vote Labour at the last election. How's that working out for them?
17: Well, it's known as the new Pravda, isn't it?
1: Couldn't possibly comment, given that they work downstairs, but you're entitled to your view. I mean, Mary, the bottom line is, Nigel Farage is a public figure. Does he not merit scrutiny?
17: Oh, dear, what a lot of Puritans we are, aren't we? Nobody is perfect. I don't care. He's not taking money from the taxpayer. That's all I'm concerned with. It's not like the expensive scandals that we've had. People like Barry Gardner had $500,000 given to him for no reason at all, so I don't know what's the problem. He's a businessman, and this country should be run like a business, really. People should be able to make profits, and the country should be able to make profits. And that's how the mindset of Nigel Farage. And I couldn't care less what other things he's done. We all know he's not perfect, but the others who try to make out they are perfect are proving the opposite anyway. But I don't care. I just want him to get in, and I hope he'll change the country and make us like a profitable business.
1: Well, I think that's an interesting point you've made, Mary. I've got this message from Jonathan, who calls me Tory Mark. Let me tell you, I'm allied to no party. I don't care who saves Britain as long as someone does. But Jonathan says the only people going on about Nigel Farage's finances are Labour voters and Tory voters. Nobody else cares. The Tories are finished. What do you think about that, Mary? Do you agree?
17: Well, I do agree, really. I know Kemi Badenoch is having a good comeback and whatever, but unfortunately there are still many Lib Dems in her party. And so she might be the leader, but they won't toe the party line. It's not in their nature.
1: How interesting. Stay with us if you can, Mary, because Stephen has called the show. Stephen, you're live with Mary in Hemel Hempstead on Talk, the home of common sense. What do you make of this Farage story? Is it a problem?
18: Oh, well, good morning, Mark.
1: Good morning,
18: Mary. I'm in the Dordogne at the moment.
1: I'm
18: lucky a nomadic
1: you.
18: Brit. Yeah, I move around, but I'm very concerned. I was a member of Reform. I resigned about a year or so ago when Nigel said he was going to give tax concessions to crypto billionaires to encourage them to bring their money to the UK. And I smelt a rat, because why would you give tax concessions to those people but not to ordinary Brits? So,
1: do you not want to welcome Stephen the super rich into the United Kingdom so they buy their Ferraris in London rather than Paris, Singapore, or New York?
18: No, because what people don't understand is bringing funny money in makes things more expensive for the rest of us. If we're going to give tax concessions, do it for the ordinary people, the middle classes, the real people in the economy. I don't care about the rich.
1: Mary?
17: Well, I'm afraid I'm prepared to put all of that aside, because I want something new. I want somebody strong, who's somebody pretty ruthless, because it's the only way we're going to achieve anything, I really feel now.
1: And Stephen, has Nigel Farage therefore lost your support?
18: Nigel has. Funnily enough, Rupert Lowe, I still respect. It's unfortunate he left the party, but he's probably too pure to be elected. His views are very honest, and he understands that it's the ordinary people, the middle. If you lose your middle classes in an economy, you lose your society.
1: Well, that's interesting. If you don't support Nigel, though, Stephen, who is the alternative?
18: I think we've got to let it crash and burn. Unfortunately, nobody can fix this. I think we've got to go through some bad times before we get to some good times. There is no easy fix. You look at the figures.
1: Yeah, and what would be... Well, I mean, I completely agree with you. Whether it's open borders, whether it's energy, whether it's the economy, whether it's the military, we are in trouble. Crumbling infrastructure, a divided society. But, Stephen, when things do fall over, then who fixes it? Because many people feel that Labour and the Tories are just the establishment who got us here in the first place.
18: Yeah, and unfortunately, I think Reform are trying to go towards the middle a little bit, and these ideas of bringing in crypto people and all the rest of it. We need a fundamental rethink. In fact, get rid of net zero. We a lot of us agree with that. Let's get cheap energy, start firing up for ordinary people. So let's go back to the way it was years ago, whereby we recycle by having glass bottles. It costs more, but you put money back into the ordinary economy. We need a fundamental rethink about how we work in society and do things.
1: Well, that's very interesting. Stephen, thank you for your call. Mary, your reaction to what you've heard?
17: Well, I really don't think we can turn the clock back to what it was, because we've gone past that now. We've got to go forward to something new. And the only thing new I can see is going to be reform. Restore, as far as I can see, it's an ego trip for Rupert Lowe. Very disappointed with him. Thought he was genuine, but I don't believe it now. I think he's just got such a hatred for Nigel that he's not prepared to do anything, not to put his country first. But we cannot go back. We've had back, that past. The past so far back is never going to come back. We've got to go forward with something completely different.
1: Well, the establishment needs to be wiped out, doesn't it? Left and right.
17: Definitely. Definitely agree with that. There's too many people. Just think of the billions that we could get if they cut, for example, three quarters of the quangos that are running this country. We have a government at the moment, and have successive governments now, that have become so used to being told what to do and no independent thought from either the EU and from the quangos, they don't know how to govern. That's why we're in this mess, because they do not know how to govern.
1: I think you've put your finger on it. And Mary, that is the theme of today's Dolan's Dispatch at 9 a.m. Don't miss it. Your contribution, Mary, is always unmissable. It's about your opinions. That's why Talk Breakfast exists. It's why this network exists. What do you think, folks? Can someone save Britain? Who's going to do it? 0344 499 1000. More to come.
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9: The closure continues at Raynham in London of the A13. They're doing investigation work after an earlier accident yesterday between Marsh Way and Ferry Lane interchange. We have weekend roadworks blocking the A1 Great North Road at Thamesford in Bedfordshire. That's between Blenheim and the Black Cat roundabout. There's also roadworks until tomorrow. Cirencester in Gloucestershire closed the northbound A417 from Burford Road to the Air Balloon roundabout. No change for the trains at St Pancras International. There's no Eurostar to Schiphol or Rotterdam. I'm Simon James.
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4: Just Talk with 28-day matured conversation. Across the UK, have you got the guts for talk? The home of common sense. This is Talk.
1: Can someone save Britain? Is there time? Is it too late? If so, who is the person to do that job? Here's a voice note from Elaine.
24: Hi, Elaine from Bournemouth. About this money thing with Nigel Farage, none of us care. We just care about sorting the country out. It's pretty obvious he's for the working class. He's been for the working class for years. I've been following him for years. Will the party survive if he drops down and Richard takes over? Yes, because everyone knows Richard now. They didn't once. They do now, and they know that he's come from business, which is great, and they know he's for the working class, and they've seen all his knowledge. So yes, the party will survive with Richard as leader. He created the party. He should go ahead and continue. Great show as always.
1: Elaine, thank you for your excellent voice note. Talk Breakfast 7:48. A devastating headline for King Charles on the front page of today's Daily Telegraph. Meghan and children will not join Harry in London over safety fears. For reaction, let's welcome Talk's royal correspondent Rupert Bell. Good morning, Rupert.
25: Good morning, Mark.
1: What will the reaction be in the palace to the news that Harry will come to London alone?
25: Well, I think it's just all part of this never-ending soap opera. Because will he, won't he, who's coming? Will they come at the end of the week once he's concluded his business in London? I mean, the whole thing is just a mess of let's be honest, of Harry's making. He's the one deciding that, yes, of course there will be some level of security, but he wants the bells and whistles version, which he's not going to get. And he seems to think that he won't be protected at all. Now, every assessment is made of if he's coming to this country, but Meghan, and he says, my family will not be safe. I suppose that maybe he's got some reasons for thinking that, but I'm not sure what it is. So therefore, once again, this sort of last minute decisions, you know, it must be eye-rollingly annoying for members of the royal household as they try and work out exactly what they should try and do to facilitate his visit here, which ultimately is about promoting Invictus. There's going to be a ceremony sort of heralding the year before Invictus gets underway in Birmingham at the end of the week, which Meghan may still attend. But where will the children be? This is the great dilemma for the household. Can the king see his grandchildren? I've no idea, and I'm not sure. And Harry, of course, there's going to be the announcement of the court case against the Associated Newspapers. I think that's going to get the judgment will come out on Tuesday, which could be a big negative for Harry if the course goes against him. So everything is sort of up in the air again. It's desperately frustrating.
1: And it's a reminder to the palace, to the firm, that you cannot do business with these people, Rupert. That if you have any kind of interaction with the Sussexes, it's going to end in negative headlines, drama, and a right royal circus.
25: Well, yes. Well, I mean, it is so frustrating. It is a circus, and it's Harry's doing. We get sort of bits drip-fed to their favoured media outlets, which just adds to the, you know, mess of the whole thing as well. So it just is one that the trust, there's no trust between Harry and the royal household, because they don't know what they're going to do. And until they learn to build some trust and actually try and do things under the radar, then the hopes of repairing the fractured relationships with maybe his brother and his sister-in-law just is not going to happen. And Harry has got to start reading the room.
1: As always, you're on the money, Rupert. This is a couple in Harry and Meghan that have squandered a wonderful opportunity to rehabilitate their public image and to recalibrate their royal credentials. They had it all going for them, Rupert. The trip was happening with the king's blessing. He's offered them accommodation at potentially Buckingham Palace or on the Windsor estate. He could have met his grandchildren, the king, for the first time since 2022. And all of that has gone up in smoke.
25: Yeah, but although there is still talk that they might come at the end of the week when they're sort of the things they were planned to do in London, which I think includes a trip to the Royal Hospital at Chelsea, and there may be a couple of other engagements that have been planned. But once he moves out of London, so could they go to Althorp? Anything. And this is what I think is annoying everybody. What the heck are you doing, Harry? You know, what's the plan? Get a grip. That, I think, is really the issue. Why do we have to have, you know, will they, won't they, sort of next instalment? And, you know, we're not sure. Yes, we're coming. No, we're not. Now we're still not sure if they're coming at the end of the week. So the whole thing is just a soap opera. And it's a soap opera of Harry and Meghan's making. And I think, for some extent, they like it because it creates a noise around them.
1: Yes, and what it does is it perpetuates the victim narrative to which Meghan Markle is so attached. This is more material, isn't it, for a future documentary or a future book? Oh, we wanted to come to England for the king to spend time with his grandchildren, and they wouldn't facilitate our security. You know, this unfortunately is grist to the mill for the Sussexes.
25: Absolutely. And, you know, I'm sure if there is a book or another documentary, this will be reflected in it and say, well, this is why we left, because we got no help from the royal family and they were prepared to put our lives at risk. I mean, that's the way they see it. Is that the case? I'm pretty sure, you know, other members, you know, the Princess Royal, yes, when she's on official duty, has security. But when she's in a more private capacity, security is right down. Of course, there's will be some level of security around the members of the royal family, and that includes Harry. But of course, he wants to be seen driving around London with the sort of full outrider effect that his brother and other senior members of the royal family have.
1: Well, I think that you are not, Rupert, indulging in a conspiracy theory there, because I have it on good authority from Ken Wharf, a man that you know very well, Diana's former bodyguard, who spoke to me just a few days ago on my YouTube show, The Mark Dolan Show, which is all about the royals. And Ken Wharf, Rupert, said that this is not about security and it's not about safety. It's about Harry's ego, that he wants the cop cars and the blue lights and the police outriders. Ken Wharf said that there will be the bodyguards of the Sussexes who will have a liaison with the UK authorities. He also said on the record, Ken Wharf, that there's no way that the authorities, that the police or that King Charles will allow Harry and the family to come to harm.
25: I mean, that's we all know that. So it is an ego thing for Meghan and Harry. They want to feel that they're still so important that they need to have absolutely everything. And I think Meghan's the one, ultimately, who craves this sort of centre of attention around her. And this adds to it by having the sort of full security outrider. Look at me. You know, how important am I? Yet they're not. They're no longer members of the royal family. Yes, he's coming to promote Invictus, which I absolutely agree that is such an important thing that is done and what its objectives are. And same if he's going to Royal Hospital, Chelsea. You know, again, all good news for those particular organisations. But the whole story around it takes the gloss off it because all the narrative around their security. It's a mess.
1: And Rupert, I know that you're very interested in the views of our audience on this one, so let's take a voice note, if we can, from Sally.
2: Good morning, Mark. Regarding Harry and Meghan's visit, when it was first mooted that Meghan might be coming, I thought, never. She will never set foot in Britain again. And it was just an enticement to His Majesty the King. She is a wicked person for doing that. He should see his grandchildren, and Harry should bring them, whether Meghan comes or not. I think it's absolutely dreadful. Poor man.
1: Now, Sally, that's very strong language in regard to Meghan Markle. The Sussexes would deny what you've said, but you're entitled to your view. And that's the problem we've got, Rupert, is an angry public who have had it up to here with the Sussexes.
25: Well, it's just getting boring and tedious now. You know, I think people are, you know, just saying, oh, here we go again. You know, it becomes a sort of, you end up just thinking fatigued by the whole thing, because you can't actually think, there's always some drama surrounding Harry. Now, he would say, well, this is not my fault. I just want that and I think I'm entitled to it. But his element of self-importance is creating the problem, and he can't just get on and say, right, let's just get on with it and do it, and then everything should be all right. Now, God forbid if anything happens, but then I'm sure there will be some level of security, because as I think when you're talking to Ken, the last thing is they want something to happen to him. So, I mean, I don't know why he thinks he needs this extra level, when I'm pretty sure there will be a degree of security that should be fitting of what the security forces say is of his status and the threat level.
1: Now, Rupert, you're one of the busiest men in broadcasting. Not only are you Talk's royal correspondent, but of course an elite level sports broadcaster at Talk Sport, the world's biggest talk sport radio station. The England game. It's going to be 1 a.m. against Mexico. We were hoping, weren't we, that thunderous weather would move it forward slightly, but it wasn't to be.
25: That sounds like if FIFA's got themselves into a right mess around this. One minute we're thinking it's coming forward because they say the threats of thunderstorm was going to put the match in jeopardy. But then in a sort of mad 6 hours, suddenly FIFA then backtrack on. There was never any official statement, but it was there was coming out from well-sourced journalists in Mexico who believed that, you know, they were going to make arrangements now that around the match there's going to be unprecedented levels of security. I think 7,500 policemen will be on duty. So it's going to be a match filled with tension, potentially off the pitch. But from an England perspective, whether it's at 6 o'clock, 7 o'clock in the evening or 1 o'clock in the morning, I think there will be plenty of tension on the pitch because it's not going to be easy, much made of the altitude.
1: I know.
25: So it's going to be an interesting hour and a half come 1 o'clock in the morning.
1: Rupert, I know you'll be up for it. And very briefly, predicted scoreline, can we do it? What do you think, 1-0, 2-0 England?
25: I'm not overly optimistic. It may be 1-0 to Mexico, but prove me wrong, please.
1: And do you think the kids should get the day off school the next day?
25: No, school should carry on.
1: There you
25: go.
1: Bit of hardship. Keep standards going. Thank you, Rupert. We'll speak soon.
3: Talk. News. Update. On the Hour. Headlines.
5: From the Sky News Centre at 8, England boss Thomas Tuchel insists his side are ready to take on Mexico at the Azteca Stadium in the early hours of tomorrow. The team, whose hotel is being guarded by riot police, will be contending with altitude and thunderstorms. Meanwhile, workers' rights campaigners are urging bosses to let football fans work flexibly on Monday. Pubs have been given special permission to stay open. Kate Bells from the TUC.
6: We're just asking bosses to be a bit sensible, a bit flexible with their workforce, and where they can, to just maybe let their staff come in a bit later, maybe let them work from home, maybe let them go home a bit earlier if they're knackered from the night before.
5: It's hoped artificial intelligence will help cut wait times across England's health service. AI is to be rolled out for users of the NHS app by 2028 as part of a £10 billion project to overhaul technology. It's unclear if Prince Harry's family will accompany him to the UK this week. Meghan and their children definitely won't be joining him in London after apparently being denied security. The Duke of Sussex is marking the one-year countdown to the Invictus Games in Birmingham. Police and commentator Graham Wetton says it's not possible for them to get protection.
7: Because he isn't a working role, so he's not in the public, in a working environment, they decided that he doesn't meet the criteria or the risk to receive police protection. He cannot just go to the Home Office or police and say, I've got thousands of pounds, I want police protection. It doesn't work like that. You cannot buy it as a private individual.
5: Sir Tony Blair's think tank is warning Andy Burnham against raising capital gains tax. The prospective Prime Minister has faced calls to equalise it with income tax to raise revenue. Donald Trump has claimed the American dream is back on the 250th anniversary of US independence. Storms delayed his speech in Washington, D.C. And Harry Styles has wrapped up his 12-night sold-out run at Wembley Stadium. He's put in the most performances there by any artist in a single year. That's the latest. I'm Faye Rowlands.
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1: Three minutes past eight, top of the morning. Happy Sunday, one and all. Mark Dolan, Talk Breakfast. It's good to be back. My thanks to the brilliant Ian Collins for deputising yesterday. Ian's back on Talk tomorrow at 1 p.m. And breaking this morning, Labour collapse into civil war with party grandee Tony Blair blasting Andy Burnham, saying you cannot tax your way to prosperity. With concerns about a £15 billion military black hole, no plan for illegal immigration, cheap energy or growth, is the Burnham premiership over before it's even started. What a mess. Meanwhile, more chaos in the royal family as Prince Harry refuses to take Meghan and the kids to London to meet the king. Just how much more damage will the prodigal prince do to the British monarchy? And my question to you this morning is a simple one. We've got a country that lives beyond its means, permanently in the red, navigating slowly towards bankruptcy, the highest energy costs in the developed world, open borders, a divided society, a hollowed out military, crumbling values, social disorder. So here's a question. Can anyone save Britain? Is it possible? 0344 499 1000. Text the word talk and your message to 87222 or leave us a voice note. Can anyone save Britain? Because by God, we need it. I'd love to, but I'm busy hosting Talk Breakfast. And I'm locked in a...

0: Nigel Farage at the moment. We've had the leaked news that he received £5 million from a crypto billionaire before he re-entered public life. Does it matter? Do you care? If no law has been broken, is it a problem? Let me know your thoughts on that one. Let's take a voice note on that very subject from Dallas.
1: Good morning, Mark. This is Dallas here in a very cold Botswana, middle of winter here. The Nigel Farage derangement syndrome is reaching a crescendo with the British media. They just don't understand. People don't care. That man deserves to walk into number 10. He's put in the hard yards and he's just taking a lot of flack at the moment. But regarding Keir Starmer and his gifts from Lord Ali, there's one thing that was never discovered, and that is why Lord Ali had a Downing Street pass for several weeks or several months. And it came out that he had that pass after Keir Starmer's gifts were discovered. But to this day, we don't know why he was given that pass or what he actually did with it. There was no such scrutiny on him as there is being put on Nigel at the moment. Interesting. Anyway, enjoy your day. Bye.
0: Dallas, you smell a rat, and so do I. Let's not forget it was the US establishment that did lawfare against Donald Trump, plus most of the US media were against him. Did it work? No. He achieved a landslide victory in November 2024. The truth is that I wonder whether this helps Farage because it establishes his credentials as an anti-establishment figure. He's a naughty boy. He doesn't play by the rules. He's got a few quid in the bank. He likes money. He's an entrepreneur. It won't matter because the great focus of the people of the United Kingdom is inflation and the cost of living. And the cost of filling your car with petrol, the highest energy costs in the developed world, open borders, a hollowed out military, a country that lives beyond its means, the cult of welfareism. What about this statistic, folks? 600,000 people in this country are better off sat at home chewing down Domino's pizza, watching Loose Women, drinking Diet Coke, than going to work. It's an absolute scandal. More front pages to come. Donald Trump has celebrated 250 years of US independence. Here's what he told the people of America in front of the White House.
2: The American dream still lives, and the American flag still flies more proudly than ever before over the people who will not quit, the nation that will not fail, the country that will not fall. No matter how hard the enemy tries, we cannot be beaten. After 2.5 centuries, we know that this is not an ending. This is only the beginning of the golden age of America. And together we will make America bigger, better, and stronger than ever before. I promise you that.
0: No one is saying Donald Trump is perfect. He's unpredictable, mercurial, thin-skinned, narcissistic, pathologically dishonest. None of those things are untrue. But let me tell you that in the last year, America has achieved $800 billion worth of inward investment. In a year, folks, almost $1 trillion has gone into the US economy from overseas. Wouldn't we like a piece of that? This is a guy that closed the southern border. 12 million people entered America illegally over 4 years under Biden. He's closed the border, the equivalent of the boats in the channel. This is a guy that has effectively disarmed Iran and sent them back by at least a decade. So he ain't perfect, but he's got two redeeming qualities. He loves his country and he puts his people first. We can only dream. Heather is in South Ayrshire. Good morning, Heather.
3: Hello, Marky. How are you?
0: Oh, I'm so well, and thank you for calling me Marky. Only my favourite people call me that.
3: Yeah, I always watch your show every weekend.
0: Oh, well, Heather, it's lovely to have you watching. What makes you watch rather than listen?
3: About Donald Trump.
0: Oh, yeah, go for it.
3: He's got charisma. He's got style. He's got panache. He's got a good-looking wife who's a classy woman. And Nigel Farage is a bit like Donald Trump. And both Nigel Farage was the kingmaker of Donald Trump when he got in the first time when he was in America with Donald Trump was Nigel Farage. And that's what Nigel Farage is. He's a businessman.

0: like Donald Trump. He's got that MAGA base. And when I've been watching Nigel Farage's conference in Birmingham last year on YouTube, and I was blown away how he does all these conferences with the smokes and all the, like, the sparkles, like the like fireworks. He does it big and large, like Donald Trump. And that's what we need. We need somebody who's got charisma, who's got style, and who has got this MAGA base of galvanizing people in mass trouble. That's why Donald Trump, when I've been looking at American election in 2024, and I was so surprised when I heard that Donald Trump won that primary in America. And when I was saw that map going red, a sea of red, and that's what could happen with this country, with a sea of turquoise. You never know what the outcome of any general elections will be. And regardless of what you've been saying about Nigel Farage with all these cryptocurrency billionaire giving him £5 million
1: yeah.
0: for his security, and they're trying to do anything possible. The Conservatives, Kemi's been insulting Nigel. He's been insulted by Ed David, the Democrats. He's been insulted by Keir Starmer on the Labour. And that doesn't bother us reformers. We are untouchable. We are on a fighting force, because this is a battle of survival for our country and our future for our country. We cannot go on the way we are going with an incompetent conservative government for 14 years. They've totally messed everything up, military. They've messed everything with the borders. They didn't shut down the borders. They could have had the opportunity of coming out of the European Court of Human Rights. They could have easily abolished human rights, the Conservatives. Did they? Did they? No. Did Boris Johnson? No. Did Rishi Sunak? Did it? No. Did, Liz Truss? Did it? No. Did David Cameron? No, he was a coward. He chose to bow out because he lost that referendum for coming out with the EU. Did Theresa May? Oh, God, Theresa May, don't get me on with her. What did she do when she was the Home Secretary? Cutting the police by 22,000, which is abhorrent. That's one thing you never do. There's two key elements what the Conservatives made a really bad calculated measure. They never cut. You should never cut the military. You never cut the policing. They're our security of our country. You never touch what's going to be the security factor of this country, i.e. the Metropolitan Police and the military. And one thing about Labour with Keir Starmer, dilly-dallying, not doing anything about putting money in defence, the military has never had any financial backing from Conservatives and Labour for far too long. And one thing about reform, they are all for a military. Reform is for the military. They are always will be the supporting factor for our military. And reform for the military, that's what we need in our country. And we need Nigel Farage, who is dogmatic. He will do everything in his power to do what he wants to set out to do, by cutting the migrants down, by deporting people quickly. Time is running out of this country. We cannot go through no more mistakes whatsoever of this country. The calculated measures of these mistakes through Conservatives and Labour, they cannot be both, cannot be trusted running this country. There's only one option left on the playing card here. That is reform. A new political party who's never been in government, never had that power structure. And one thing about Nigel Farage, he's a businessman, like Richard Tice is a businessman. Them two are the most dogmatic people that we have got in reform. They will make sure. And they have also admitted, if they're going to make any mistakes, they correct the mistakes. Because those two are troubleshooters. Because they know what how to run a business. They know how to do troubleshooting. Because the business people, that's what business people do.
1: Well, Heather, I mean, that was today's Dolan's Dispatch. It was Heather's dispatch, and it was far more articulate. Heather, thank you for that. If you're just joining us, big reaction to the front page of the Sunday Times newspaper revealed Nigel Farage secretly funded by convicted criminal George Cottrell provided staff, security and housing. The benefits were not declared to the Commons. Crypto gambler Cottrell is seeking a pardon from Donald Trump. Live in the studio, BBC radio legend Alex Dyke. Good morning, Alex.
2: Good morning, Mark.
1: Now, this is a fantastic conversation to be having because Nigel Farage is an anti-establishment figure. He's a maverick. He's, of course, in many ways, the godfather of Brexit, arguably the most consequential politician of his generation. But he's feeling the heat at the moment. Does it matter?
2: Well, first of all, can we just talk about this convicted criminal? I've seen The Strand running along the bottom of the picture here at Talk on the TV version of it. I've seen the newspaper headlines, convicted criminal.
1: It's a damning accusation.
2: What, a terrorist, a rapist, a murderer? No, this guy is a gambler. He's a crypto gambler. So obviously, he's not a dangerous man. He's a young multimillionaire, I would assume, who may have done something dodgy. He is not a convicted criminal in the way that most of us would think of a criminal who is a danger to society. This man is not a danger to society, but I admit that Nigel did look. I think he's made a big mistake. I mean, he never drops the ball, Nigel, does he? He is brilliant with
1: and
2: the media.
1: And you're an expert on communications. You've been on BBC Radio for decades. And you know about how to get your point out there. And Nigel, no one better than doing that. But you feel that on this occasion he's not handled it right.
2: He is the best. He is the best of the best. However, when he was asked about the £5 million, if you'd asked me about the money, what am I going to do with it? I would say, Mark, I'm going to be as polite as I can, Mark, but I'm not going to discuss it in public. That's between me and my family. I wouldn't say to you, like Nigel did, none of your business. He was prickly. He was defensive. It looked like he had something to hide. So, none of your business. I'm shutting it down. If he had taken the moral high ground and schmoozed the interviewers a bit more, like he usually does, this wouldn't look so bad for him. When they say, how much have you spent on this for your personal security, he should have deflected that in a better way. But it's worth saying that the when you think of the spectacles and the suits that Keir Starmer had and the clothes for his wife and all of that,
1: tickets to the Arsenal. I mean, what an arsenal he is!
2: And Taylor Swift
1: up the Arsenal.
2: And Taylor Swift tickets.
1: David, will you please behave yourself? It's a family show.
2: And Taylor Swift tickets as well. These were all Swifties. Goodies. These were all goodies. These were all nice things to have. These were all bonuses. Nigel accepted security, drivers, staff, and some accommodation. So why are we giving Nigel such a hard time when he hasn't done as much taking as Keir Starmer? That's my point. And I don't care about the £5 million. If I knew someone who was rich and wanted to give me £5 million and it predated my run for Parliament, I wouldn't be bothered, and I don't think the British people are bothered. Maybe some of the very jealous lefties are, but the people that Nigel is after, the people that support Nigel, I don't think they're going to care. And I think this story will be... it's not going to be tomorrow's fish and chip paper, but in a month's time, we'd have all forgotten about this.
1: Will Nigel Farage ride out the sleaze storm? Does it matter? I need to know what you think about this. Do you care about Nigel Farage's bank account and who's given him money or not given him money? Notwithstanding breaking the law, clearly, we will never accept a public figure that has broken the law. But if somebody has been gifted cash by a wealthy ambassador, a wealthy donor, is it a problem? Will Farage ride out the storm? Yeah, let me know your thoughts on this. 0344 499 1000. Talk Breakfast. Don't go anywhere.
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7: A haze in London. A burst water main is blocking Bromley Common. More delays slightly around Wimbledon ahead of play at day number 7. There's road closures from 8.30 this morning. Still the weekend roadworks closing the A1 Great North Road at Thamesford in Bedfordshire until tomorrow. Also delays in Northamptonshire. There's restrictions at Silverstone for the British Grand Prix weekend. And no change on the trains at St Pancras International. Still no Eurostar to Schiphol or Rotterdam. It's after a power cut the other day. I'm Simon James.
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3: Argument, attitude, opinion. Have you got the guts for talk? Across the UK, the home of common sense. This is Talk.
1: Very kind message from John in London. Good morning, Mark. We love your show. Don't take any more time off. Nobody does it better. John, that's so kind of you, and I do appreciate it. This show is nothing without our viewers and listeners. What about this from Carl Dolan? Are you pushing the News UK agenda? Get rid of Nigel Farage. You keep bringing this up, Dolan, and it's boring. Nobody's listening. Let's bring down Nigel. I don't think so. We will be voting for reform, whether you've listeners left or not. Your choice, Dolan. Stop bashing Farage. Well, I'll be honest with you, Carl. I'm simply asking, does it matter? Does it matter that he receives money from a wealthy entrepreneur? I don't know, and I'm seeking the answer from those watching and listening. Good morning, Mark. I voted reform. Do I care? I don't care how many houses he has. The more money, the better. However, I do care about the crypto being given to him because nothing comes without a price attached, and that worries me. The price for Keir's clothes, etc., was a pass to number 10. It is sad. What about this from John? Good morning, Mark. Andy Burnham is like Labour's Boris. Just image and no substance. Farage for PM. And what about Peter, who says, frankly, Mark, I don't care if the UK is run by a one-eyed monkey, but if they get it right, I don't care who they are or how many gifts they get or football tickets, etc. We need something different now. Well, that's the topic of today's Dolan's Dispatch at 9 a.m. I think the entire establishment have got to go. Delighted to welcome former Conservative MP, broadcaster and now working farmer, Neil Parish. Good morning, Neil.
10: Good morning, Mark. How are you?
1: Very well. Great to see you on the show. You're live with BBC radio legend Alex Dyke. Do you think that this Farage sleaze scandal will blow over?
10: I think it will. I think Nigel's looking a bit sort of, he's not handling this like he normally does in his normal way and sort of just brushes it away. And I think he needs to be a little bit more open about the money. And I think it will blow over, but he is, it's beginning to become, just slightly accident prone, isn't he, on this one? And the trouble is all of this stuff. Yes, you've got good, very strong reform supporters who will not be put off by this, but some that are perhaps thinking of voting reform and not sure, these are the people that he has to be careful with, and I think that's where he's starting to have a problem, because there's several things coming up one after the other, and in politics that's what damages you, not necessarily one particular item, but if there are several that come up, people start to say, oh, no smoke without fire, what's this man up to, some of these people that he are dealing with don't look terribly kosher, and this is what does the damage.
1: Now, we know, don't we, that Andy Burnham is not going to hold a snap election, Neil, so he may well go the full length of the term, which would be summer 2029. Will this be forgotten by then, or does it get sort of priced in with Farage's brand and public image?
10: I think it'll be forgotten by then, as long as other things don't come out in the meantime. I think, you know, people's memories are very short, and people move on, and rightly so.
1: Does this help Farage, like, then? Does it help to have these headlines now rather than on the eve of an election, Neil?
10: It probably helps to have them now, but I think they need to be settled, because otherwise, if they're not settled, they just carry on and they're regurgitated closer to the election. So it's something that he needs to sort out and shut down, as the saying goes in politics, because, like I said, the thing with politics is it's the length of time that a thing is a story that matters. You notice when you get resignations, if the story lasts for 3 or 4 days... then the resignation is almost immediate. And so this is where he needs to be careful. And I think he probably needs to be a little bit more careful, dare I say it, who some of his friends are, because I think politically that will come back to bite him if he's not at all careful.
1: Well, let's, if we can, Alex Dyke and Neil Parish, take a voice note from Hev on regard to Nigel Farage and this sleaze scandal.
11: Good morning, Mark. Hef from Kent. Yeah, Harry doesn't need armed security. All he has to do is jump in a helicopter from when he lands in his plane and land on the lawn of whichever property he's going to. And as for this business with Nigel Farage and money and, you know, convicted criminal and all that, well, I'm absolutely sure that Labour had a convicted criminal stand for MP. I'm not even sure if he isn't an MP now. I don't know. But anyway, double standards, of course. What else would you expect? And people will do anything to bring Nigel down, including Rupert Lowe. And Rupert Lowe lost my vote when he was asked what would he do if Labour or the Greens got into government, and he said he'd be out of here. So that's not, to me, that is not somebody who wants to stand and fight for this country. So, yeah, I'm all Farage now. I trust the man.
1: Well, that's very interesting, Hev. And Alex Dyke, there is an argument to be made that this so-called sleaze scandal helps Farage, because it looks like a witch hunt and it builds up his image as an anti-establishment figure.
2: Yeah, there may be some truth in that, Mark. I mean, Nigel was the first one when he started getting a much, much bigger profile to say, look, I'm not perfect. Like Donald Trump, he admitted that he wasn't perfect. You look at Keir Starmer. When he got into power, we're the good boys, we play by the rules, we don't cheat, we don't scam, and of course they did. MPs have a habit of being a little bit dodgy. We know that from just about everybody who's been in power. And in fairness to them, if they went back through your life or my life, if journalists did that, they could find things that might not look so squeaky clean about us and just about everybody else in the country. I think that this will blow over within 4 weeks.
1: Wow, well, that is a thought, isn't it? More to come on this. Do you care about Nigel Farage's bank balance? Can he ride out the sleaze scandal? Does it matter? 0344 499 1000. Politics legend Neil Parish is back after the break, and icon of BBC local radio, the one and only Alex Dyke. Plus, your calls. Talk Breakfast, 8:30. Don't go anywhere.
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1: You are listening to Talk Breakfast, and we're taking your calls on a range of subjects, including this sleaze scandal in regard to Nigel Farage. Meanwhile, front page of the Sunday Express, off the rails, troubled HS2 spends £77 million in just 1 year on consultants. Welcome to Broken Britain. And what about this story in the Sunday Telegraph? Blair warns Burnham not to hit investors. Former PM's think tank says rising capital gains tax would be bad for the economy. Well, there you go, Neil Parish. There seems to be a developing civil war within the Labour Party, with Tony Blair effectively saying to Andy Burnham, you cannot tax your way to prosperity.
10: Well, yeah, I mean, I think what we've got with Andy Burnham, and we've said this before, is we've got a socialist, haven't we? And he is going to find all sorts of ways of taxing business, taxing individuals, putting up, you know, more people paying a tax on their homes at 1.5 million. And a lot of people in London, you don't have to be a very big house in London to reach that level. So I think Andy Burnham's going to have to be very careful. And of course, the difference between sort of Tony Blair and Andy Burnham in political terms is probably almost the difference between a Conservative and Labour, dare I say it. And so I think that's the real issue. And it's going to be fascinating to see, because, you know, he's talking about hitting capital gains, Andy Burnham, everything that is wealth creation. And then you go on to invest that money into business. It is a real problem for Andy. And I think he talks a great deal about regionalisation, which is fine, but it won't fix the economy, and it certainly won't fix it in a hurry. And that's the problem I think Andy Burnham's going to have, because I think after a little while, cost of living, all of these things will catch up with him. He'll have put more taxes up, and people want to feel better, Mark, and I don't think necessarily putting people's taxes up makes them feel better. Whether it makes those that are not paying the tax feel better, I suppose, that's what he's hoping. It's a real political manoeuvre between the haves and the have-nots, I'm afraid. That's where we are, aren't we? We're back to 70s politics. That's where we are.
1: Most definitely. Alex Dyke, do you think that Andy Burnham is ready to be Prime Minister?
2: Well, he's been Mayor of Manchester, Greater Manchester, since 2017. I think he spent 15 or 16 years as an MP before that. He should be ready, shouldn't he? I mean, maybe he's been taken a little bit by surprise, because I think he thought he was going to have until the end of the summer. So maybe he's taken a little bit by surprise at getting his stall set out. But he should be able to hit the ground running with all of the experience he's got. Don't get me wrong, I am not looking forward to it. I just think it's going to be tax, tax, and more tax. And I'm not a big fan of Number 10 North. I understand what he's doing, and it's going to be very, very good for people in his region up north. north, but he is alienating the east and the west and the south. So he's actually taking three quarters of the pie, or maybe bigger, and alienating them for his home ground. And I think that is, I think that's going to be dangerous.
1: Yeah, what do you make of the number 10 north, Neil?
10: Yes, I was out yesterday in Honiton. We have a sort of by-election for the council there, and I was out helping the Conservative candidate. And it was interesting. There was no sort of Burnham bounce there. And they are very concerned about, you know, how much Andy is actually going to the north, basically. And, you know, West Country, especially when you get into Devon in Cornwall, we always, and Somerset, we always feel unloved. And that's the problem Andy's going to have. Lots of parts of the country will feel unloved. And also, it's lots of the parts of the country where there are many, many seats. And so, you know, politics is all about not only the message, but how it resonates across the country, and also resonates where the number of seats you need to win in a general election. Because let's face it, this is what Andy Burnham's all about. This is why he is replacing Keir Starmer. This is what the Labour Party wants to do. They want to win the next general election. And I think the problem is also, Mark, as you said earlier on, he's not going to go early to the polls. So his honeymoon will be well and truly over if it lasts very long at all, and that is going to be a big problem, I think. So yes, so down in the West Country where I represent and represented, I'm assure you there's no form of Andy bounce at the moment.
1: Oh well, that's interesting. It's going to be a short honeymoon, isn't it, Alex?
2: I think so, and also I think Andy's got the, and he's much better with the media than Keir Starmer is, and he's younger and he's more dynamic. But that
1: he's only, nearly as good looking as you.
2: Well, maybe, but that only takes him so far, and he's way, way, way below Nigel Farage in the way that he communicates. But I think this number 10 north is a bit like a club, and he's thinking of a region rather than people like Neil in the West Country and places like that that do feel cut off. They feel cut off enough from London. Imagine how you're going to feel cut off from, you know, Torquay to Manchester.
1: Well, I think that's a really, really fair point, isn't it? Meanwhile, Neil, Donald Trump has addressed the American people on the 250th anniversary of their independence. And I'll be covering this in Dolan's Dispatch at 9 a.m, Neil. We know Donald Trump's not perfect. He's dishonest. He's a narcissist. He's an egomaniac. But he has two redeeming features. He loves his country and he puts his people first. Let's take a listen to the orange one.
18: The American dream still lives, and the American flag still flies more proudly than ever before over the people who will not quit, the nation that will not fail, the country that will not fall. No matter how hard the enemy tries, we cannot be beaten. After 2.5 centuries, we know that this is not an ending. This is only the beginning of the golden age of America. And together we will make America bigger, better, and stronger than ever before. I promise you that.
1: A positive message, Neil, one we could do with here in the United Kingdom.
10: Absolutely. I mean, this is the one great redeeming feature of Donald Trump. And sometimes I absolutely loathe some of his policies and the way he behaves. But you have to give him great credit. He talks up America, you know, a love of one's country. And I'm, you know, I'm a patriot and I'm proud of it. And I think, you know, see, the trouble with Keir Starmer, you know, Tony Blair's, you know, slogan was things could only get better. Keir Starmer's slogan was almost things can only get worse. And he just really downplayed everything, and everybody felt so depressed. And what you got to admire Trump for is he gets up there, but he takes over everything. It's all about him. You know, that's Trump. But what the Americans do like is that he portrays America quite rightly as a great country, a powerful country, a great country for good. Now, does Donald always do good? I'm not entirely convinced. But what he does do is he makes Americans feel better. And my goodness me, we could do to feel better. I think Andy Burnham will make us feel a little bit better. But it'll be for how long, won't it?
1: Briefly, before we let you go, Neil, what are your latest thoughts on the current state of the Conservatives?
10: Yes, I mean, we've got a battle to be had, and I think we've got to sort of work out whether are we going to do a deal with reform, and because what we don't want to do is start a whole period of inward reflection as well. And of course, if Labour does have a bounce, all of these things put pressure back on the opposition parties, and so the Conservatives. I mean, I'm still a great believer in Kemi Badenoch, and I think we just got to make sure we have a clear direction of travel. Otherwise, the last thing of people will want to see us is history repeat it ourselves, and we'd certainly did a lot of infighting before, so we have to be very careful.
1: Neil, it's always the greatest joy to have you on the show. Thank you so much for making time on this busy Sunday morning. You're a working farmer as well as broadcaster and political commentator. We'll catch up soon. Good luck with those cows. Keep an eye on those heifers. I've never seen udders like them. Live in the studio. Speaking of udders, by the way, and things you'd like to squeeze into a bucket.
2: Oh, my goodness.
1: Big Alex Dyke.
2: Yeah.
1: So what do you think about Donald? We know he's a lunatic, fine, but he loves his country and he puts his people first.
2: Look, with social media, Mark, we know what's going on, or we think we know what's going on around the world, everywhere. It is a constant noise, made worse by people like you and me.
1: Oh, I am the worst.
2: In the media, right? Imagine if Churchill was here now. We might not think. We remember Churchill as being kind of cuddly and pompous, but getting things done. And we know he was a heavy drinker, but we know he was not perfect. Right?
1: Now, a very flawed man.
2: Yeah. Now, I'm not actually comparing him to Donald Trump, but I'm just saying if we knew more because of social media about people like him, we might not think so warmly of them. Now, the difference between Nigel Farage and Donald Trump is Nigel is not his own worst enemy. Okay, he's had a stumble. He's on the ropes over this £5 million. Donald Trump is his own worst enemy with the media, and it kind of dilutes the good stuff that he's done. Mm. And let's just give you a few bullet points, because I wrote these down before I came in this morning off the top of my head outside in the office. Strong economic growth for the United States of America. Nobody can deny him that. Massive tax cuts for the United States of America. Border security focus. He's really focused us on that in two different terms. And he's put pressure on NATO. Now, I used to be a big fan of NATO, but these days I think they're a bit like FIFA. But he's done that, increasing defence spending, putting pressure on other countries to increase their defence spending. Politicians, great politicians, aren't meant to be our friends. You don't have to want to like them. You might want to go down the pub and debate with them and drink with them, but you don't have to like them. And Donald Trump doesn't care whether you like him or not. What he does care about is the United States of America. And for that and for what I've said, he deserves to be listened to.
1: And it seems that we have a political establishment in this country that loathe Britain. Mm. Because they've tried to give away the Chagos Islands and we were going to pay for the privilege. We've had net zero policies that won't save the planet and won't stop climate change, but which are deindustrializing the country. Mm. We've got open borders, which is an egregious assault on our national identity, and it's an economic and national security disaster. So all these policies are against the people.
2: Well, they certainly are. And I was listening to you in the car on the way up, on the radio.
1: In the Saab?
2: Yes, in the convertible. It was beautiful.
1: Can I tell you that they don't make them like that anymore, do they?
2: No, they don't. It's a classic.
1: There you go.
2: It's an absolute classic.
1: I bet he looks like James Bond in that Saab convertible as you cruise around. As you cruise around at 19 miles an hour so you don't get flashed.
2: Yeah, absolutely. I think I had, a bit, before I started coming up here to see you, I had a clean licence. I'm now verging on 12 points.
1: Oh, no, you think, I've seen you in the car, you think you're Lewis Hamilton or something.
2: Oh, I don't know about that. Anyway, I did hear you talking about who could save Britain. I've got a name for you.
1: Because I want to know who it is.
2: Right, okay.
1: Is it Big Alex Dyke and his Saab convertible?
2: It's very close. We need someone who's successful. We need someone who's a great businessman, someone who is hanging out with the good and the great.
1: Oh, yeah.
2: Someone who's world famous. And I'm thinking Jeremy Clarkson. He's not a million miles away from Nigel, is he?
1: I tell you what, so I'll take that all day long.
2: You think about how successful he, not the BBC, he with the BBC made Top Gear. Then it was nearly all over, so he goes on to do the Grand Tour and Clarkson's Farm that are massive, massive hits. In fact, the only reason they did Clarkson's Farm is because we were in lockdown, so he made the best of a very negative situation. And from that, he's got YouTube and a live tour and His shop is not just a farm shop. It's a massive international brand. Everything that man does, right,
1: who wants to be a millionaire, and he's just signed up for another two series.
2: But there you go. He's interested in politics. He cares about Britain. He cares about the countryside and farming. And he remembers what it was like to grow up in Britain when Britain was still great. My suggestion for making Britain great again is Jeremy Clarkson.
1: Now, that is fascinating. And actually, it's not out of this world as an idea, because Donald Trump was a reality TV star when he became president, because, of course, he was the host of The Apprentice.
2: Exactly.
1: And therefore, it's not impossible that a public figure, celebrity type, in that mould of Jeremy Clarkson, could potentially become prime minister. I mean, PMQs would be an absolute thing to watch, wouldn't it? A spectacle.
2: Wouldn't it make politics interesting? And of course, he's blue through and through, isn't he?
1: Yeah.
2: Jeremy...
1: He doesn't like socialists, does he?
2: No, he was very close to David Cameron when David Cameron was PM.
1: No one's perfect. but I mean, I hear what you're saying, and I think it's a very interesting contention. Meanwhile, the World Cup fever has gripped the nation.
2: It's
1: quite exciting, isn't it? Because England are playing at 1 a.m. I'm devastated that it wasn't moved forward to 7 p.m. I feel very sorry for folk that have got to work in the morning, and they've got a big dilemma, haven't they?
2: Yeah, they have. Now, so is a very good friend of mine. A friend of mine has booked tonight Harry Redknapp to do a bit of a gig at his place. It's called the Concord Club in Eastleigh, just outside Southampton. They had an evening with Harry Redknapp. So then when the football dates came through, Harry said, I'll tell you what, I'll watch football with everyone who's bought a ticket to my show. We'll watch the game together, and then I will do the show afterwards, and we can talk about that.
1: Because it was going to be 7 p.m.
2: Because it was going to be 7 p.m. Now they're going to do the show, and I doubt Harry will wait until 1 a.m.
1: Yeah.
2: But can I tell you my little football goodie that I got out of the... it's not mine. I got it out of the mail on Sunday, page 7. This is a really interesting story. So this is about hat-trick hero Jeff Hurst has joined the bid to recover Bobby Moore's 1966 winning football shirt, the most famous football shirt in British soccer history, right? So it says, World Cup legend Sir Jeff Hurst today joins the quest to recover Bobby Moore's famous red jersey. It's the 1966 hat-trick hero who's got involved, urging whoever has the shirt to give it back to the Moore family. Now, this is Tina Moore, Bobby's
1: amazing
2: wife,
1: lady,
2: who he was married to, who hasn't seen it for years, and she said the number 6 jersey was last seen in her attic some years ago and now belongs to quite a well-known businessman who's got the shirt, and she wants it back. But I'm thinking, well, hang on, how can you have Bobby's shirt up in the attic somewhere? How can you lose it, Tina?
1: It's a shocking thing. Let's win the World Cup and bring it home, and let's bring home Bobby Moore's shirt as well, a true British sporting legend. Alex, come and see us again soon. Fantastic to have you in the studio. Loving you on Planks of the Week, by the way.
2: Yeah, I'm not Plank of the Week, I'm just on it.
1: No, you are. You're brilliant on it, and you'll find that on YouTube. So much more to come. The brilliant Annunciata Rees-Mogg is next. Let me tell you, she's not pulling her punches. 8:49, Talk Breakfast.
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7: Looking around London in the Hayes area, Burswater Main has blocked Bromley Common between Crown Roundabout and Pope Road. We still have weekend roadworks until Monday, closing the A1 Great North Road at Tempsford in Bedfordshire. It's blocked between Blunham and the Black Cat Roundabout. More delays today in Northamptonshire around Silverstone. There's restrictions for the British Grand Prix. And no change still after a power cut the other day on the trains at St Pancras International. No service on the Eurostar to Schiphol or Rotterdam. I'm Simon James.
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1: Breaking this morning, and Labour collapse into civil war with party grandee Tony Blair blasting Andy Burnham, saying you cannot tax your way to prosperity. Let's get reaction from the brilliant broadcaster, political commentator and head of communications at Popular Conservatism, the brilliant Annunziata Rees-Mogg. Good morning, Annunziata.
26: Morning, Mark. How are you?
1: I'm very well, and my audience are ready for some of your common sense.
26: Where to begin? Of course, I don't even like saying this, but Tony Blair is right. You can't tax your way to growth, and we need growth urgently. That's what's been going wrong in this country. In only 2006 did China overtake the UK in terms of GDP. It's now 5 times bigger. In the last 20 years, that change has happened. And we've done virtually nothing in the meantime. We haven't built, we haven't grown, we can't afford our energy. The government's got it entirely wrong, and taxing us more is not going to help.
1: Is it conceivable that things will get worse under Andy Burnham?
26: I think it's not just conceivable, I think it's quite likely. Everything he's said so far is anti-growth, anti-freedom of people to start businesses, to run businesses, to employ people, and to really get this economy going. All of these things are possible, but Andy Burnham seems set on doing the exact opposite. And, I mean, I'm in Lincolnshire, centering everything on Manchester rather than London. Doesn't wash.
1: And am I the only one that finds this King of the North stuff and Number 10 North, A, cosmetic, and B, patronising?
26: Completely. It's all window dressing. It's got nothing to do with the problems that the country actually faces. And we all know that there is a massive immigration problem. He seems to have nothing to say on how to tackle that. He's reiterated the government's already stated but incorrect position that people won't be released under early release for heinous crimes. They've already said that and they've gone back on it. Why is he going to be any different? Reiterating things that haven't happened isn't going to help.
1: Well, I don't think it is. The other concern we have is his readiness for power.
26: Oh, it seems extraordinary he's not ready. This is a man who has been plotting for months and months, if not years, to get to number 10. And the plot's gone very well. He is going to get there. Except for he's been plotting for power with no idea what to do with it. And that's a real problem, because we've already seen that with Keir Starmer, that you get elected, but you don't know what you're going to do when you govern. And it all goes very wrong. And it would seem Andy Burnham has been plotting again for power, but with no clue as to what he wants to do with it. And I think that's very concerning, but also shows that he's not up to the job.
1: No, and it's a strange scenario where I'm yearning for the New Labour years, because at least you've got a figure in Tony Blair that understood growth was important. And notwithstanding his many crimes in office, Blair did keep taxes relatively low.
26: Relatively. I mean, if you look at stamp duty, it trebled under his leadership. That it put a real brake on development, on housing, on home ownership, which is crucial for people to have a stake in our communities and in our society. But Tony Blair did so many harms to our constitution. And, you know, from getting rid of the Lord Chief Justice so that we've got a politicised judiciary, signing us up to the ECHR, he absolutely trashed a lot of our constitution that worked, but he didn't like. But he kept the Tory spending plans. He kept to the Tory budgets that had been done before he came to power. And for as long as he stuck to those, the economy actually grew. And we need to get back to a time where, as the song went, things can only get better. We're a long way from that.
1: Annunziata, I wish we had longer. It's such a pleasure to see you again. We'll catch up soon. Annunziata Rees-Mogg is the head of communications for Popular Conservatism, former MEP as well. Folks, football's coming home. It was going to be 7 p.m. because of thunderstorms. Now it's 1 a.m. I don't care. Victory is ours. The man that's going to confirm that is Gary Stonehouse, northeastern Yorkshire football reporter at The Sun. Good morning, Gary.
4: Good morning. How are you?
1: I'm very well. Please don't pop my bubble. I know that we're worried about the altitude. We're worried about a home country that will have home support. But England can do it, can't they?
4: They can. I'm very, very confident going into tonight. We thought all the drama was done with a late comeback in midweek against DR Congo. But this, all the build-up to this game, it seems to have topped that with the kick-off drama on Friday, emerging late on Friday. The players now should hopefully still be asleep. We don't know. The fans are notorious for letting off fireworks, not letting opposition players sleep. I haven't managed to see any scenes yet there. We know they were heavily guarded, but I just think our boys will feed into all that and it'll drive them on to a famous victory.
1: Well, I would hope so. Can you explain why this altitude is a problem? It's 2,000 metres above sea level. Why is that an issue, Gary?
4: Reading into it, it just seems to be within 10, 15 minutes or so, players or anyone really who's not used to it struggles to get there, feels like they're struggling to get oxygen in the bottom of the lungs. Could affect performance, but we do know the England squad have trained for this. They did a bit of work in Spain last summer ahead of a game against Andorra, and I'm sure they'll have been using the time as well to prepare for scenarios like this. I don't think there's any excuses tonight. I really, really don't. We know about Mexico's formidable home record. They've only lost two at home in around, I think it's 89 games, but let's be honest, the opposition they've been playing, it's been the likes of Jamaica, teams like that in qualifying, no disrespect to them, they're not on the same level as the likes of England, Brazil, whatever. I think it's coming home and it starts tonight, the march to glory starts tonight with a famous win at the Azteca.
1: Love it, Gary. Make sure you've got plenty of coffee ready. 1 a.m, it's coming home. Lots more to come, including Dolan's Dispatch.
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5: from the Sky News Centre at 9. England fans in Mexico should expect gentle ribbing rather than hostility, according to the UK's ambassador to the country. Their World Cup last 16 tie, starting here at 1 o'clock tomorrow morning, has attracted heightened security. Riot police are surrounding the visitors' hotel while the players are battling storms and altitude. England boss Thomas Tuchel insists they're coping.
6: I felt, for example, a slight headache and in the hotel room through the day, didn't sleep as well as the days before, but nothing that you cannot adapt. I think the players felt it in the first minutes of the training session, and the longer it went, they could cope with it better.
5: Nigel Farage's team has denied allegations he could be in breach of parliamentary rules following reports he failed to declare receiving benefits from a convicted criminal. According to the Sunday Times, George Cottrell gave the Reform UK leader support with security and social media staff in the year before he entered Parliament. Cottrell was jailed for wire fraud in the US in 2017. The NHS is bringing in more AI to help patients get care faster in England. Ahmed Mahdi runs the emergency department at St George's Hospital in London.
8: That small amount of time saved makes a huge impact on the ability to see more patients. But most importantly as well, the doctors find it a lot more satisfying in terms of their cognitive offload and freeing up that space for their decision making and spending more time with patients.
5: It's hoped it'll cut wait times. A standoff over security means Prince Harry will visit London without his wife and children this coming week. It's unclear if they'll join him elsewhere in the UK. The US Vice President says Britain's been failed by its leadership for a long time. J.D. Vance has told the Sunday Times it's down to the churn in prime ministers. And Arthur Ferries, the last Brit standing in the singles at Wimbledon, having seen off Belgium's Zizou Bergs yesterday, he battled nosebleeds in a five-set thriller to make it through to round four. That's the latest. I'm Faye Rowlands.
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24: 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Have your say. 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
1: Nine, top of the morning. Happy Sunday, one and all. Talk Breakfast, the biggest and noisiest show on the radio and on the telly. And breaking this morning, Labour collapse into civil war with party grandee Tony Blair blasting Andy Burnham, saying you cannot tax your way to prosperity. So is the Burnham premiership over before it's even begun? Meanwhile, more chaos in the royal family as Prince Harry refuses to take Meghan and the kids to London to meet the king. How much more damage will the prodigal prince do to the British monarchy? And how do you feel about paying for his security? And we know the country's got problems. I'll be outlining them in a special Dolan's Dispatch in just a moment's time. So here's the question to you this morning. Can we save Britain? 0344 499 1000. Text the word talk in your message to 87222. Or leave us a voice note. 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You can also watch the show. 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Nehar is directing our TV output. Kira is taking your calls. Can we save Britain? Can it be done? 0344 499 1000. Flo is helping out today as well. Shout out. The future of broadcasting. Speaking of which, the boss today is elite level. This man is a veteran of the Julia Hartley Brewer Breakfast Show, which was his Vietnam. Alex Farrell is live, directing the output of this show, as well as Dave the engineer. There's a hideous tug of love going on at the moment between myself and Talk Sport for his services. And after the World Cup, I'm having showdown talks with Adrian Durham, Jeff Stelling and Ray Parler over drinks. And I'll win, because I always do. Folks, the country needs saving. Who's going to do it? Can it be done? Is it too late? Help me with this. 0344 499 1000, as the saying goes, let's talk. And we'll kick off with, as always, every Friday, Saturday and Sunday at 9:05, with Dolan's Dispatch. We all know that the US President Donald Trump is far from perfect. He's chaotic, he's unpredictable, he's thin-skinned, he's a narcissist, he's an exaggerator, he talks nonsense, he makes mistakes, and he's got an intermittent relationship with the truth. But listening to his address to the American people on the occasion of 250 years of US independence, it was deeply

here. Why don't our leaders talk up the United Kingdom, which is an amazing country? Why can't we talk about Britain being stronger and bigger and better and the greatest nation on earth? Donald Trump is not perfect by any means, but he has two clear qualities. He loves his country and he puts his people first. And that is the job of every national leader. And it's the characteristic of every great one. And a quality that we are sorely lacking, that we haven't had in this country for decades. Now, today's Dolan's Dispatch can be a very unifying one. I'm here to bring everyone together, Alex Farrell, because it's my view that it's the fault of the entire political establishment of this country, both left and right, Labour, Tories, and everything in between. They've all messed it up. Because as the United States, a country which we once owned and then relinquished 250 years ago, went on to become the world's predominant economic and military superpower and the richest nation in history, what happened to us? Well, we let go of America, and what's the British story? Well, since the 1990s, a story of national decline. Let's have a look at what has happened since the 90s. We stopped building infrastructure, most notably housing. I mean, the rental market in Britain is a sick joke, and house prices are horribly inflated. We haven't built reservoirs. Our electricity network is under strain. We don't have enough motorways or A roads. Forget about that. We can't even fix a pothole. Our efforts to improve the rail infrastructure of this country came in the form of HS2, a tale of national failure, if ever there was one, with the project now running at over $100 billion. Do you know how much it was going to cost originally? It was going to cost £20 billion. £20 billion. It's gone to £100. They've not finished it. It won't be as fast. And it barely covers the original planned distance. In spite of our riches in the North Sea, we pay other people for oil and gas and have the highest energy prices in the developed world. An insane policy of net zero, which hits the poorest hardest, and which is a woke middle-class vanity project, which is effectively de-industrialising the country, just as it is in Germany. And it's accelerating our economic decline. Now, I want to clean up the planet. And I'm all for an energy mix. Solar panels, no problem. Windmills, nuclear, oil and gas. Please, can we have a mix? Because that was the same energy policies of the 1980s. And since then, a disaster. As Donald Trump inspired his people with talk of being bigger, stronger, better, Britain is sinking into the red, borrowing £23 billion in the month of May alone just to keep the lights on. The cost of interest on our debt is almost double our military budget. We've barely got enough soldiers to fill Wembley Stadium. Our once great Navy has effectively been sunk. And the whole institution, just like other public bodies, has been riddled with wokeism, with the once majestic Royal Air Force running a scheme which prevented young white men from becoming pilots because of box ticking, because of the colour of their skin. Donald Trump unilaterally closed the southern border to America within days of taking office. 12 million illegal immigrants entered America in just 4 years under Joe Biden. He got that number down to zero. Meanwhile, the United Kingdom continues to tolerate and facilitate a daily assault on our national border, with thousands of undocumented men arriving across the channel every single week. Some are here for a better life. Others, who knows? Do they have a criminal record? Are they refugees? Have they got terror links? No one knows, and no one cares. Least of all, the political establishment that have destroyed this country. They don't care that net zero is killing jobs in industry and making life a misery for the poorest in our society. They don't care that open borders are dividing our communities, making them angrier and less safe. They don't care that, for example, courtesy of a Sun newspaper exclusive, an entire street of new build properties have been handed over to people who are from overseas. This at the same time that Brits born in this country are waiting for a council flat, waiting for a council house, or trying to get on the property ladder. But the establishment are very clear in their messaging. They say, come here from overseas, get all of this for nothing.

0: Now, it's not the fault of those who come here. I will never demonise people from overseas, but I will demonise an establishment elite who allow our schools to teach kids that Britain has a shameful history, even though we gifted the world the Industrial Revolution, representative parliamentary democracy, a much-copied system of justice, and, of course, we were the first developed nation to very expensively end slavery. I will demonise an establishment courtesy of both the left and the right in this country who have allowed the cult of welfareism to proliferate, so that, based upon recent statistics, 600,000 households are now better off staying at home, chowing down Domino's pizza, guzzling Diet Coke and watching Loose Women, rather than going out to work. Now, in the good old days, disability meant you're in a wheelchair or you're blind. Now it means stress or anxiety or having a bad day. The GP hands out the happy pills and signs you off work for 6 months. Our economy and our welfare state are now a sick, pathological, dysfunctional Ponzi scheme, which even Tony Blair has admitted in just the last few weeks leads only to bankruptcy. You heard me right, folks, at 12 minutes past nine on a Sunday morning, I agree with Tony Blair. This guy, one of the icons of the establishment that has damaged the country so egregiously, is right on this one point. He said it can't go on. The cult of welfareism can't go on. The cost of net zero cannot go on. A suicidal energy policy, a low-growth economy, which sends wealth creators out of the country and which rewards those who don't work. Open borders. And even when it's legal, eye-watering levels of what can only be described as low-quality, economically unproductive immigration. A crumbling infrastructure, a failed multicultural experiment. It can't go on. Now, Britain is a successful multi-ethnic society. But the failed experiment of multiculturalism, which involves immigration with no expectation of integration, has led to a divided society with people living in parallel communities. It's led to the erosion of British values, British culture, and British identity. Ironically, elite-level qualities that have made the country so attractive to people from overseas in the first place. Which is why ethnic minority Brits are just as angry about the direction of travel of Britain as everyone else. So it's clear what we need. And it's not necessarily Donald Trump with his explosive rhetoric, his glowing skin or his unusual hair. But we do need a leader that loves the country and believes in its founding principles and that puts the people of this country, whatever their race, colour or creed, at the front, not the back of the queue. I've lost count of the number of calls and texts to this show from people saying they feel like a second-class citizen in their own country. Ultimately, the issue that we face in Britain is a lack of patriotic leadership and an establishment that has squandered the generous inheritance of previous generations. We can get it back with the right leadership. Now, Donald Trump said he was going to make America great again. We don't need that here. We need something slightly different. We need to make Britain, Britain again. That's how we win. That's how we come roaring back to life. 0344 499 1000, your reaction. Vivian is in Devon. Good morning, Vivian.
1: Good morning. I'm wondering how I follow what you've just said. I agree with everything of that.
0: Well, that's very kind of you to say, Vivian. It comes from the heart. I know, yes. Donald Trump is not perfect, but he's got two redeeming qualities. He loves his country and he puts his people first.
1: Yeah. What I was going to say is I'm a member of Reform. I shall stay a member of Reform. I don't care about the money. And I would have thought they were the only people that can sort the country out. But how? And what damage is going to be done in another couple of years under Labour? It's going to be a nightmare. The wokery is taking over all the establishments. How do you undo that?
0: Vivian, are we being too harsh on Andy Burnham? Does he deserve a chance?
1: No. I don't think so. A couple of weeks ago, he wasn't even an MP. And now he's going to be the PM.
0: How does it make you feel as a citizen that someone should be parachuted into number 10 like that?
1: I think we should have a general election.
0: And if there were an election tomorrow, who do you think wins, Vivian?
1: a worry, because I wonder if I worry that Labour could get together with the Greens and Liberal Democrats and have some awful rainbow coalition.
0: Well, that is always a possibility. I think that at the next election, Vivian, we will see tactical voting on a major scale. Before you go, before I get to Derek and Dave, front page of today's Sunday Times revealed Nigel Farage secretly funded by convicted criminal. George Cottrell provided staff security and housing. The benefits were not declared to the House of Commons. Crypto gambler Cottrell is seeking a pardon from Donald Trump. Is it a problem?
1: I don't think so. I wonder if your caller said earlier, talking about dirty money, what about the money human rights lawyers are getting from the Northern Ireland veterans? That's dirty money, I think.
0: Vivian, great points and lovely to have you on the show. I don't think we've spoken before, but do call me again soon. Derek's in Manchester. Good morning, Derek.
2: Good morning, Mark. How are you?
0: I'm very well indeed. Can Britain be saved?
2: Well, of course it can. It's probably gone through worse than this in its history. Of course it can be saved. The trouble is, none of the political class you've got at the moment are going to do it. You need a proper outsider, and by that, I mean someone like Rupert Lowe. You can go on about Nigel Farage all you want. I couldn't care less what sleaze Nigel Farage has been involved in, because at the end of the day, every single one of them is involved in sleaze. If you look at the bank accounts when they go into Parliament and then look at them when they come out and the wages that they're on in between, you know for a fact they're taking backhanders from somewhere. So, at the end of the day, that's nothing new. The top and bottom of it is, if you look at someone like Rupert Lowe, he does love his country. He doesn't take his wages from Parliament. Now, where he earns his money, I couldn't care less. The top and bottom of it is, he cares about this country. And everything he's saying, as long as he keeps his promise, everything he's saying is right. Nigel Farage only got into politics to destroy any nationalist parties that were about at the time who were actually saying what was going to happen 20 years down the line. That's why Nigel Farage got into Parliament, because the establishment, it shows that with all the Tories he's taking on board with him.
0: Derek, what an interesting call. And Derek backs Rupert Lowe all the way. Thank you, Derek. Call me again soon. Dave is in Essex. Good morning, Dave.
3: Good morning.
0: Can someone save Britain?
3: Yes, but it's going to be controversial. And I'd like to put 3 points to you. The first point is that Tony Blair, in his policy of education, education, education, opened the universities and allowed people to go into university that were not really quite the standard.
0: Correct.
3: And they've used these pseudo degrees as a esprit de corps to enter politics, and now we're left with people that don't really know what they're doing. The second point I'd like to make is, unless and until we amend or withdraw from the 1951 United Nations Treaty on Refugees, there is nothing any politician can do, whether it be Nigel Farage, Andy Burnham, or you name it. We are bound by these treaties. The third point I'd like to put to you, Mark, if you allow me.
0: Please do.
3: And this is the big controversy. Oil is not a fossil fuel. This myth was advanced by Standard Oil and the Rockefeller Foundation to say that oil was a finite commodity, and this was to keep the price up. We should immediately start drilling for oil, and we need somebody with the
0: ball
3: strings to advance these, some of these things I've mentioned.
0: Dave, great call as well. Fascinating points. Keep them coming. Thank you, David. Front page of the Sunday Times revealed Nigel Farage secretly funded by convicted criminal. Nigel Farage has broken no laws. He's accepted £5 million before entering politics for the second time. Again, no laws have been broken or even rules bent by the looks of it. So does it matter? Does it help Farage? 03444991000. Here's a voice note from another Vivian.
4: don't care about Nigel Farage's 5 million that he's been gifted. It was before he was an MP in any event. And they've already said that they're scared stiff of reform and him in particular, and will do anything to bring him down because they don't want him in power. It's not even new news, is it? It's old news. Nobody cares, really. I mean, look, there's no sign of any intelligent life on the front row of the cabinet, is there? I mean, yet Lammy's got millions. Rayner's got millions. They've all made millions. Anyway, rant over. It's Vivian from Oxfordshire, by the way. Bye.
0: Fabulous rant. Keep them coming. Can anyone save Britain? Who's it going to be? 0344 499 1000. Neil and Christine Hamilton are next.
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5: Mirror, signal, drive, talk, travel trouble.
11: In the West Midlands, looking slow for the M6, especially southbound around Castle Bromwich and the M42, junctions 5 to 4A. There was briefly an incident there. We have the ongoing weekend roadworks until tomorrow at Thamesford in Bedfordshire. A closure until Monday of the A1 Great North Road between Blenheim and the Black Cat roundabout. There's been a burst water main at Hayes in London. Bromley Common is closed between Crown roundabout and Pope Road. And delays again today around Silverstone in Northamptonshire. There's the restrictions for the British Grand Prix. I'm Simon James.
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0: Good morning, Mark, says Dave in Bristol. Why won't our leaders talk up Britain like Donald Trump does for the Americans? Because all those who have held power have been steeped in ideology of one type or another, but have never been able to establish their favoured political direction completely because they are all flawed and work against the nation. Therefore, they blame us, the people, for not accepting their dogma and defaming our country. Secondly, all legacy parties have within their ranks globalist factions. And thirdly, all the legacy parties and the establishment are obsessed and totally in the thrall of the EU and determined to take us back in. Thank you for that, Dave. Let's get further reaction from Britain's favourite couple, Neil and Christine Hamilton. Good morning, folks.
14: Morning, Mark.
15: Hello.
0: It's great to see you both. There's trouble in paradise. Tony Blair blasts Sandy Burnham, saying you cannot tax your way to prosperity. There's a surprise, lovely, fabulous Christine. What do you make of that intervention from the former Prime Minister?
15: Well, do you know, it's extraordinary. While he was up and running, I didn't have much time for Tony Blair, but recently he said some incredibly sensible things, and this is one of them. So I approve, in this case, of ex-prime ministers intervening. You tell him. I mean, Tony Blair was very, very successful. So learn from it. Learn from it, Mr. Burnham, and don't just rush ahead with all your ridiculous dogma. Take some sensible decisions.
0: What were you going to say, Christine?
15: Nothing.
0: Apologies.
15: Nothing.
0: Nobody should interrupt. Interrupt, Christine, at your peril. Neil, how do you see Andy Burnham's premiership playing out?
14: Oh, well, I don't buy into the masqueraded messiah of Manchester swooping in with his magic wand suddenly to change. I mean, what is he going to change? Actually, he's not the apostle of change at all. He's, you know, a vacuous mediocrity who is steeped in left-wing dogma. All he talks about, even now, through his surrogates, before he takes over, is about scope for raising more taxes. He's got no solution to any of the problems that beset Starmer, the migration crisis, net zero nonsense, which has deindustrialized our country and made our businesses uncompetitive, the tax burden, which is the highest since the war, and with anemic growth. And Starmer says, you know, we've got the highest growth in the G7, but every country in the G7, apart from the United States, is in the doldrums, especially in the EU. So, I mean, it's more of the same under Burnham. All right, he looks like a sort of a geriatric boy band member, but that isn't going to make the difference with the electorate. You know, we've already seen peak Burnham in the Makerfield by-election. I think it's downhill all the way for him politically from now on, because when he collides with reality, that's when he'll fall apart.
0: Well, it does seem to be a problem. He doesn't look very prepared for power either, Christine.
15: No, absolutely not. I mean, he must have seen it coming for quite a long time. I am still reeling and furious about the way he's being shoved upon us. I mean, it is so undemocratic. I thought one of the things this country prides itself on was democratic dealings. And the way we're suddenly being told, oh, by the way, in whatever days it is now, he's going to be our prime minister. Excuse me. I mean, I know all about the system that you vote for. I know, don't need lectures on all that. But nevertheless, this is simply unbelievable. But it says a lot about the Labour Party, doesn't it? They couldn't find in their ranks of however many hundreds they've got a single person who was capable of even stepping up to be prime minister. So they have to go outside to get this messiah from the north. I mean, honestly, by the way, darling, he doesn't need mascara. That's the annoying thing.
0: That's one of his selling points. Front page of the Sunday Times, Neil, revealed Nigel Farage secretly funded by convicted criminal. George Cotterill provided staff security and housing. The benefits were not declared to the House of Commons. Crypto gambler Cotterill is seeking a pardon from Donald Trump. Do these headlines matter?
14: Well, I think they might do. Certainly matter more than they used to now that Farage is a member of Parliament. And Nigel, I think, has been a bit cavalier about this. I mean, we've had problems with the registration system for gifts and so on in Parliament for 40 years. I was a victim of it myself. All the emphasis is on process, you know, observing the rules, just like the COVID regulations. You know, did it matter that Boris ate a piece of cake in number 10 during the COVID crisis? No, it didn't. But that was manufactured into a massive crisis because he'd made the rules, fair enough, and so he shouldn't have broken them. But it's a concentration upon the substance is out of the window. Concentration upon the form is all. And I think that if people think that crypto is a bit dodgy, I don't take that view myself. I'm a great supporter of cryptocurrencies. I don't want the state to have a monopoly of money. Big sums of money like Christopher Harborne's gift to Nigel, which I don't think there's anything dodgy about at all. Harborne has been a massive donor to UKIP and to Reform for many, many years. He is a billionaire. 5 million quid is changed down the back of the sofa for him. And there are no strings attached to it, as far as I can tell. What could Farage actually give him? Unless it's a very long-term investment. And I don't think that Farage is corrupt anyway. So, but I do think that the headlines can be made into a political problem. And now that the Parliamentary Standards Commission is investigating this £5 million donation, perhaps much else besides, I think Nigel loses control of that process. And he is, of course, potentially at risk in this of suspension from Parliament. It may not be unfair, and I think it would be. But nevertheless, it's a political problem. And now that he's a contender for power in Britain, the establishment media and the whole of the establishment elites are going to be gunning for him and using these weapons against him. So I do think it is potentially a problem.
0: Is it conceivable, before I come to you, Christine, Neil, is it conceivable that the £5 million donation could lead to a by-election in Clacton?
14: No, I don't, because he's not going to be sent to prison. He hasn't committed any criminal offence. And being criticised by the Parliamentary Standards Committee, whatever suspension they impose, I don't think can lead to a by-election. I think I'm right in saying that. And if he were to have a by-election, he would win it by a mile. So I don't think the establishment are going to risk that.
15: The trouble is, Nigel's been incredibly cavalier about this whole business. Now, however ridiculous you might think that some of the rules and regulations that MPs now have are, you know, too much, there's a sense of entitlement when you don't follow those rules. And it all started with this Christopher Harbour and 5 millions. If only he had said right at the beginning, when that all blew up and we first knew about it, if he'd said, gosh, I am so sorry, I should have declared this, we wouldn't even be talking about it. So in the whole bandwagon goes. So the mud starts to stick about that. Now we have all this. I mean, does it? Nigel is a very, very vulnerable guy. An awful lot of people in this country gunning. Oh, I mustn't say that.
0: I know what you mean.
15: You know what I mean. So he does need very, very high level security. And that costs a hell of a lot of money. Ask Prince Harry. but he's just got to be just a little bit more humble, frankly, yeah. About the rules.
14: I mean, George Cottrell has been around for years, and he was around even when I was deeply involved in UKIP 10 years ago. So this is hardly a new story, but it's got perhaps new legs to it, given the particular allegations which are now being made of what's happened in recent times about George Cottrell funding Nigel's security, etc. I think, you know, what Nigel's got to realise is it's not so much the reality of things that he's done, but the perception, because that's a big part of these rules. And so if you ignore the perception point, then you're likely to step on landmines of this kind.
0: Yes, and I wonder whether these headlines, particularly around the gift of £5 million, Christine, are at odds with Nigel's man of the people persona.
15: I suppose they are, but I think people, I guess that people actually see Nigel as kind of above all that business, and they accept that he smokes cigars and he eats in expensive restaurants. There have been suggestions that all him drinking pipes of beer and everything is a bit like Harold Wilson's the pipe. It wasn't really true, and behind the scenes he liked a really good Monte Cristo. Exactly. But I don't think so. I mean, I think he is a man of the people. He does enjoy meeting people, and he's great. He goes out and about, and he hates being fettered in the way that he has to be fettered because of all these security things. But no, I don't think so. I really think Nigel is above that sort of, oh, gosh, Nigel shouldn't have a big house in London to live in. I don't think people worry about that at all.
0: Neil, I will let you light up a Monte Cristo. We'll see you in two shakes of a lamb's tail, and your calls as well. Live with the Hamiltons on Talk Breakfast, 9:34.
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0: You are listening to Talk Breakfast. Can anyone save Britain? Let's take a voice note from Boz, if we can.
19: Morning, Mark. Good to have you back. Travelling Boz here. Do you know what? There's only one person who could save this country, and hopefully well within the 3 years, would be Nigel Farage. Let it all come out. Let all this stuff come out. Cryptocurrency, property, money, the lot. Let it all come out. And people will judge him and say, well, listen, it's all out now. There's not going to be anything hidden. But that man will put the country first. And he's always said that. His policies sound good. If they could do them or not, depends on the blob. But let all this garbage come out. It all came out about Trump. That didn't stop him winning. I mean, who are these people casting stones? I mean, we all know what's going to happen. You know, Starmachov, he had a load of things given to him. Rain has got a couple of houses. I don't know what Burnham's got, but the media are just slaying Nigel for nothing. All right, let the public decide.
0: There you go. Powerful words from Boz. Thank you for that. Here is Sarah.
20: Morning, Mark. Great show.
0: Thank you, Sarah.
20: Regarding Nigel Farage, I can't help thinking it's rather disappointing because, I mean, I'm a lifelong Conservative voter, but they made such a mess of things the last time. And in the local elections, the last time I did vote Reform, and if there was a general election tomorrow, I would vote Reform. But, you know, fundamentally, I'm still a Conservative, but they just need to sort themselves out. However, the point I've phoned up to make is that those on the left are utterly obsessed with Farage. Even Starmer and his ilk, you know, and he's standing up in Prime Minister's Question Times or whatever, they'd be asked a question and you just, you know, you've got the stopwatch on to see how long it's going to be until they mention Reform or Farage. And sure enough, it was normally their first point of argument. And I think the lefty media are the same. And I want to know if there's as much digging going on into Andy Burnham as there is into Farage, and I can absolutely guarantee there isn't. That's just my feeling. I think they're utterly, utterly obsessed with Reform and in particular Nigel Farage. Okay, bye.
0: Thank you, Sarah. Here's Jennifer on the Farage gift, £5 million, and also Harry and Meghan. Looks like Harry's not going to be taking the wife and kids to London to meet the King. Take a listen.
21: Morning, Mark. I couldn't care less where Farage gets his money from, as long as it's not from the taxpayer's purse. It's his business. He wasn't in politics when this changed hands. It's up to him what he buys with it. I don't care less. And I still want Nigel as our next Prime Minister. Harry and Meghan, I also don't care less, believe it or not, whether they come or not. But what I do feel sorry for is the children. Those poor children are little pawns in this game of back and forth. And it's absolutely revolting to watch. And Meghan, wow, she is revolting. And I don't want her to come to the United Kingdom. Thank you very much.
0: Jennifer not pulling her punches. And last but not least, here's Dave.
22: Morning. This is Dave in Stoke. Not too concerned about Mr. Farage and his £5 million donation. We know where that's come from. What really concerns me and needs investigating is how come every member of the Labour front bench is a multi-millionaire. None of them have ever had a proper job. None of them have ever run a business. None of them have been in a situation where they could earn that sort of money. Where does their money come from? Let's investigate that. Thank you. Bye.
0: Dave, thank you for that brilliant voice notes. Ian in Shropshire, you are live on Talk with Neil and Christine Hamilton. What would you like to say?
23: Yeah, good morning to you all. The first thing I'd like to say is I think the problem is, as I said to your young lady, is that we have got the triple... what can I say? The triple problem that we've always had for years in that we've got incompetence driven by ignorance, but serviced by arrogance with most of our politicians because they've never had a job. They're solution finders. They never look at the problem and identify the real problem. And a classic example is the boats. As far as I understand it, it is against the law to try and enter this country without legal documentation. So therefore, why don't they have someone on the boat that everyone comes in as they go alongside, anyone with a full documentation can come on board. Those who don't, they stay in the water. End of.
0: Wow. Well, yeah, I mean, look, I think that would be a very popular policy. Ian, thank you for that. Neil and Christine, your reaction to what Ian has had to say. Christine, what do you think?
15: Well, absolutely right. This, I mean, how long have we been hearing smash the gang, stop the boats? They were banging on about it when the Tories were in power. Tories and Labour have all completely failed. And let's not even talk about the Boris wave. Nobody has got to grips with this. And it's all very well to bleat on about we can't do this, we can't do that because of his chicken nuggets, human rights, etc. For goodness sake, get a grip and get rid of these people. And this current example of this rapist, the idea that we have to keep him in a British jail for goodness knows how long, or have had to keep him in a British jail, and now we've got to pay goodness knows how much to have him tagged the whole time, it's not good enough. He should be out. If you disrespect the rules of this country, out.
0: Most definitely. Neil, today's Dolan's Dispatch was about a lack of leadership in this country, the absence of a prime minister that is positive about our future and our prospects. We've seen that in spades from Donald Trump in the last 24 hours as they celebrate quarter of a century of independence. Do you think we will ever have pro-British leadership again?
14: Well, not under the current establishment, that's for sure. Well, could we be optimistic under a Labour government? Of course we can't, because they have no idea about growth at all and how wealth is created. All they want to do is distribute wealth that other people have made to people who don't deserve to get it. And that's what this government is all about, putting up taxes in order to give more to people on benefits who should be in work. So I'm not optimistic about Britain's future under Burnham at all. But of course, we could be optimistic about Britain's future if we unleashed the entrepreneurial zeal of the British people, had a low regulation, low tax regime, as in the 1980s under Thatcher. We got the British economy to grow at exponential rates, as a result of which we increased public spending and cut taxes. That's what we need to do. And, you know, Trump understands this in America. This is the great thing about him. You know, he is a businessman. He knows how wealth is created because that's what he spent his life doing. And what we've got is a political establishment that's completely divorced from the real world. As we just heard, absolutely right, not a single member of the cabinet has had what you might call a proper job in the productive sector of the economy at all. And they've no idea how to run a business, how to make a profit. They've no idea what risk in capital is, because they've made their money out of the taxpayer. You know, Rachel Reeves apparently has got four houses. Well, it's easy to see where that's come from, because she spent her life as a drone in the public sector, being overpaid for her mediocre abilities. Yes, Britain has got a great future for it under a government and under a leader who understands how the real world works.
0: You're a bit harsh on Rachel Reeves. She's got an amazing CV. She was, of course, at the Bank of England as an economist for 57 years. She fought successfully as a general at the Battle of Hastings, and she wrote War and Peace and Hey Jude. So, you know, let's not be too unkind. Steve in London, you're live with the Hamiltons.
1: Good morning, Mark, and good morning, Mr. and Mrs. Hamilton.
15: Morning, Steve.
1: I've just got one thing that really bugs me is, can we stop blowing smoke up Mr. Blair's backside? Mr. Blair is the cause of everything we have today. He got into power, £1.8, £1.9 trillion in the black in the bank, left over from Maggie Thatcher and John Major's government. He took us into the EU. 20 years later, we knew how that happened, how that turned out. He put all the kids through university. We know how that's turned out. Massive migration, fill the labour market, no kids going straight into work. Tony Blair was a disaster for this country. I don't care what anybody says.
0: Well, that's interesting. Steve, thank you for that. Closing thoughts, Christine.
15: Well, I would like to have a thought, please, that we haven't mentioned him yet, about Millie Bonkers. I mean, one of the people who is driving this country into the ground is Ed Miliband, and the thought of him coming back as Chancellor is horrific. His net zero obsession is destroying so many areas in this country. I mean, it's mind-blowing that they haven't actually done something about it. I mean, I can't even put it into words properly. I wait to see what happens to him when Burnham forms his cabinet. But if Millie Batband is put in charge of the Treasury, then, I mean, frankly, God help us all.
0: Neil?
14: Yeah, well, I think Christine's absolutely right. Miliband is sitting on a £50 billion war chest that he's been given by Starmer to spend over the rest of this parliament. If Burnham wants to find some leg room for for spending on other things that are more worthwhile than digging holes in the ground and filling them in again, which is what the carbon capture idea is all about, or building more windmills and solar parks, you know, solar parks in the country, which is 239 out of 240 countries in the world as suitable for solar power. And then he's got only one place to look, and that's the Department of Net Zero. And we've got a Net Zero Secretary of State there, haven't we, who should be dispensed with as soon as possible.
15: Have we got one? I can sense you're about to turn us off. Neil just wants to show you something. We were going to talk about America.
0: I beg your pardon. Family show. No, this is on YouTube. You'll get us a strike.
15: It's all right. Don't panic.
0: We've all had a drink.
14: Yeah, that's what I was going to show you.
0: Oh, that's absolutely brilliant. What a great T-shirt. Make America Great Britain again. Now, that is the answer. Let's
14: 250 years later, we forgive you, America.
0: That's it. Let's take it back. And that would be a marvellous thing. Let me tell you that, Christine, you were talking about me switching you off. Christine Hamilton has no off button. No.
14: She still switches me on.
0: Glad to hear that. And on that salacious note, Neil and Christine, wonderful to see you again. We'll catch up very soon. Neil and Christine Hamilton, Britain's favourite political double act, Britain's favourite couple. Let's take a cheeky voice note from Helen, if you like.
2: Morning, Mark. It's Helen in Knutsford here. I couldn't care less about the money, where it came from, that Nigel's got. Who cares? Nigel's going to actually get the job done, and that's what we need. So forget about all of that. And by the way, Christine, you was robbed on MasterChef. You should have won.
0: See, there you go. Helen, thank you for that, and thank you for the kind words. Your calls next. Can someone save Britain? Is it too late? Who's going to do it? 9:47, Talk Breakfast.
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1: Delays continue at Silverstone in Northamptonshire. There's the restrictions for the British Grand Prix. Also hold ups around Wimbledon at the All England Club. There's road closures all day ahead of play at day 7. Haze in London. Bromley Common blocked by a burst water main between Crown Roundabout and Pope Road. The A1 Great North Road at Thamesford in Bedfordshire remains closed until Monday for weekend roadworks. And no change for the Eurostar at St Pancras International. There's no trains to Schiphol or Rotterdam. I'm Simon James.
0: Turn on, tune in, speak out. A double dose of reality across the UK, the home of common sense. This is Talk.
2: You are listening to Talk Breakfast. Can Britain be saved? 9:50. Christopher is in Manchester. Hello, Christopher.
3: Oh, good morning. I'm just wondering, has anybody thought of having Tommy Robinson as Prime Minister?
2: And what, to you, would be the merits of Tommy Robinson in number 10, Christopher?
3: Because he's actually there for English people, our homeland. He's one. I've listened to everything what he says, and he's the only person that can bring England back to where it was. That's in my opinion.
2: And he's got a huge following. What do you make of the criticisms of Tommy Robinson and some of his more controversial views over the years?
3: I think a lot of it is down to the government trying to make sure that his agenda isn't heard. Nobody's letting him through media, and the government are blocking Tommy Robinson as coming to an MP.
2: And he certainly called out the grooming gangs ahead of time when many were silent on that issue, Christopher.
3: Yes, he did. I think that is the only way forward for us to go.
2: Okay, well, look, Christopher, thank you for that. Martin's in Nottingham. Good morning, Martin.
4: Hello there.
2: Lovely to have you on the show. Christopher wants change. Tommy Robinson is not everyone's cup of tea, but what do you think? Who's going to save the country?
4: I don't tend to talk about it, Tommy, but I don't actually disagree with virtually anything he says. It's just you're not allowed to agree with him in this country, are you, really? But what I wanted to say is I couldn't care. Well, what does he say that's wrong, really? I mean, anyway, so I don't care how much power he's got. A friend of mine was given £67 million by a friend when he died.
2: Martin, I'm going to get you into a better caller zone because we want to hear your words of wisdom. You were breaking up. We're going to just get you to a better location if we can. In the meantime, Lenny's in Ashford. Good morning, Lenny.
5: Good morning. Well, I've got a lot to say, so I will be as quick as I can.
2: Go for it.
5: Okay. Right. I believe my experience is that our politics are rotten to the core. Mm. With corruption at every level, from council level right the way up to ministerial level, it's rotten to the core. Now, I believe that all we can do is pick the best person to do the job correctly in amongst all what we've got to offer. Now, I don't think that Farage has done anything outstanding. And I'll give you some instances, and you tell me whether I'm wrong. Jeremy Hunt inadvertently forgot to mention he owned a lot of luxury flats.
2: Interesting.
5: Check it up. I promise you, I do not lie. It is all there. Nothing was said or done about it. If you look at Cameron... When it green suit.
2: You're so right. I mean, he was lobbying number 11 on behalf of his company when he left office.
5: That's correct. But you try and tell me and convince me that that was his only deal he'd done while he was in politics.
2: So just briefly, Lenny, because I need to get to Herbie. What do you think of the Farage story? Is it going to be damaging or can he ride out the storm?
5: Well, he's got the whole left wing of the media spreading the propaganda and making it a lot worse than what it really is. So he has got a struggle on his hand. It's very difficult to say.
2: Okay, well, look, Lenny, I really enjoyed your call. Call me again soon. We do love hearing from you, Lenny. You always talk a lot of sense. Herbie's in Harrow. He's a pillar of wisdom as well. Morning, H.
6: Morning, Mark. Oh, come on, Mark. Look, the has-beens have been invited into front bench. God, blimey, what's that going to do? They mugged up the country before. They're going to muck it up again, because what chance have we got when we've got idiots like this running the country? What are you going to do?
2: Yeah, I mean, Herbie, I wish we had longer. I think that's a brilliant point. Martin's back in Nottingham. Martin, you don't care about the Farage 5 million. Why not?
7: Well, when I think, a friend of mine was given 67 million by a friend when he died in a will. 67 million pounds, did nothing for it. Nobody gave it any kind of outcry about it. We spend 30 million pounds a day on illegal immigration. Isn't that a little bit more important to most of us?
2: By the way, 30 million and the rest, Martin.
7: A day, yeah. I was told. So isn't that more important than the fact that Farage is rich? Look how many Labour people are rich.
2: Martin, we attacked Sir Keir Starmer for the free suits, the free glasses and the tickets to the Arsenal. So is it double standards not to do the same with Nigel Farage?
7: I don't think so, no. I think most of the MPs have had gifts one way or another. Maybe there's something in that. But Starmer, in actual fact, you're right. Far more important is the fact that Starmer was completely useless. I think that's more important.
2: And just briefly, Martin, do you think this will be damaging to Nigel Farage, or does he ride out the storm?
7: It will be damaging, because unfortunately there are a lot of silly people that will actually latch onto it and think it's important. The people that can think for themselves won't be bothered. But unfortunately, you know, the headline readers will think, oh, that's terrible, he's been given a big gift. I mean, what about my mate? £67 million he was given.
2: Quite something, isn't it? Martin, I'm really glad we got you back on. Interesting thoughts that you've shared. Speaking of which, here's a voice note from Tony.
8: Good morning, Mark. Tony from Stoke-on-Trent, mate. I wish people would stop calling for a general election, because I believe with the Burnham bit of a bounce that Labour are going to get, Labour would get in for another 5 years, and Reform would be the official opposition, wiping out the Tories. Pretty much, but I don't think Reform are quite ready yet. Now, Nigel Farage said he was expecting a general election in 2027. So let's give Burnham 10, 12 months, whatever, to ruin the country and then have a general election, and then Reform will win. Keep up the good work, mate.
2: Tony, thank you for that. I think you raise a good point, by the way. I believe Andy Burnham is missing a trick, because if I was Andy Burnham, I would go straight to the country. I would address the people. I'd get into Number 10 and I'd say, look, many of you are saying I don't have a mandate to govern. And you're absolutely right, which is why there will be a general election in October of this year. And I think he would probably put together enough of a coalition to achieve 5 years of power. He's not going to do that. And his problem is the most popular he's ever going to be is today. And it's going to be the shortest honeymoon in history, at which point it's all to play for. Here's a voice note from James.
9: Good morning, Mark. First thing I want to say, Dolan's Dispatch, absolutely superb every Sunday. Spot on as always.
2: Thank you, James.
9: Now, the Labour slogan, Mark, may as well be Homes for Immigrants. Why do we bother going to work, Mark? I wish my money was spent on old age pensioners and ex-war veterans. That's what I want to see my money spent on. Not illegal immigration. We didn't vote for this. Unbelievable. Anyway, Mark, keep up the good work as you always do.
2: James, thank you for that, and thank you for the kind words about Dolan's Dispatch. In the end, what we're experiencing in the country is a vacuum of leadership. It's no different to a company, a CEO that knows how to run a business, that understands people, understands the workforce, understands a spreadsheet. Like, Big Alex Farrell is not only an elite level broadcast producer, but he's also an entrepreneur. And people that have run a business, they know about profit and loss. They know about the spreadsheet. They know what it looks like when you're in the red. And I think those are the qualities that we are lacking, because we have career politicians. And if we don't have career politicians, even worse, we have human rights lawyers running the country. It's not complicated, is it? you just need leaders that run the country in the national interest. I do feel the establishment have forgotten that we're in charge. We're the boss. We give them our money and we lend them power in order to do the right thing. And what have you got? Running towards bankruptcy, an economy that does not live within its means, open borders, chaos and disorder on the streets, and a hollowed out military. It is wild. Folks, thank you so much for all of the calls, the texts, and the voice messages. It's been a really busy one. Well done to Alex and the gang. Big Dave, we'll catch up soon. Keep it talk. Let me tell you that the brilliant Alex Phillips is next.
0: Talk. News. Update. On the hour. 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
10: From the Sky News Centre at 10. England boss Thomas Tuchel admits his players are facing obstacles ahead of their last 16 match with Mexico early tomorrow. Captain Harry Kane says he's hoping to reward fans with an all-nighter if they get to the quarterfinals, but they'll have to battle storms and altitude. Kickoff's still at 1am after FIFA backed down on changing it. England midfielder Jordan Henderson says that shouldn't matter.
11: We're very adaptable, really, and just get on with things. Whether we play at 12, whether we play at 6, doesn't really bother us. We're just coming here to do our job, and that's to be the best version of ourselves, to be together, to compete, to give everything for each other and the nation back home.
10: A spokesman for Nigel Farage has denied the Reform UK leader has broken the rules by failing to declare support from a convicted criminal. The Sunday Times says longtime aide George Cottrell, who spent time in a US jail for wire fraud, provided funding for staffing and security, but the party insists he wasn't an elected politician. Wiltshire Police has referred itself to the watchdog following previous involvement with a murder suspect. A man's been questioned over a car crash near Royal Wootton Bassett on Tuesday, in which a motorist died. Donald Trump claims the American dream is back as he addressed crowds in Washington, D.C. for the 250th anniversary of U.S. independence. Fireworks lit up the sky with festivities taking place across the country. The president's speech was delayed by storms. He claimed America is stronger than ever.
12: We rebuilt our military in my first term. We use it a little bit in our, actually I should say third term, but I won't do that because I don't want any controversy. But we use it and we've had tremendous success. You look at Venezuela, you look at Iran, we wiped it out.
10: It's hoped artificial intelligence will help cut wait times across England's health service. AI is to be rolled out for users of the NHS app by 2028. And a runaway bull forced a cricket match near Newcastle to be abandoned. The animal charged at players in the village of Burnup Field. That's the latest. I'm Faye Rowlands.
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0: Double talk. Fast talk. Wise talk. Every day.
14: Who do you trust with the most precious thing in a democracy? Truth.
0: This is talk.
15: Yeah, we can see with our very eyes. We don't need this political claptrap.
0: Galactic-sized conversation on all the issues that matter to you.
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17: The Home of Common Sense has got an opinion. 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Educate the rest of the world. It's about a democracy. It's about having your say. It's not about offending.
0: Well-informed conversation across the nation.
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1: Hello, good morning to you. Happy Sunday, one and all. Isn't it wonderful to have each other's company on this delightful summer weekend? So much going on in the news today. There's a bumper offering of political gossip and scandal and intrigue and plotting and coups and failure to deliver on sensible policy and all the usual stuff that we can get miserable about together. So strap yourselves in, put the kettle on or load up the cafetiere. It is time for some communal catharsis. And what could be better than a Sunday in the company of two right-wing women? That's what you're looking forward to, isn't it? Because I've got Samara Gill with me for the whole 3 hours. I love the fact I'm going to be paid for the next 3 hours to hang out with my bezza.
3: I know. We've really swindled the system, haven't we? I'm enjoying it.
1: We have hacked the system.
3: We have.
1: So if we're looking a bit jaded, Samara and I were actually out at a party last night. We did get home by 11 o'clock.
3: Yes, we did. And it was for the 4th of July. I think it was a patriotic sort of for America sort of thing to do. And I'm just happy to be here in the studio with you. But yeah.
1: A big American 4th of July party where I didn't see a single American.
3: Yeah. What's going on? They're probably all in America because it's great to live there now.
1: That looked amazing last night, the celebration. Was it like a record level of fireworks or something?
3: I think so. Trump knows how to put on a show.
1: He knows how to put on a show.
3: And his speech was brilliant too. I think we've got bits and pieces to play for you.
1: Yeah, he's got really into bashing communism at the moment, which I love. He says it's a cancer that needs to be cut out. I'm like, can we start doing emergency surgery on the UK, please?
3: Yeah, meanwhile, we've got someone getting coronated without a fair election in the UK and it's sort of putting these really left-wing policies forward. Maybe it's a warning, a veiled warning.
1: We've basically just become the Chinese Communist Party at this point. We don't bother with elections anymore. Nah, just, you know, decide who the next leader is amongst you, appoint some randoms to key positions and, you know, who needs a manifesto or accountability? Let's just tax everything, get everything state-controlled, zone everything for sort of extra tyranny and off we go. There we go. We are basically China at this point. I'm just amazed that Brits aren't more up in arms about it.
3: Yeah, I agree. I think it's also plays to the nature of the British people. Australians are a little bit the same. There is a sort of, they won't fight too much until it really, really does get to, you know, gets to their front door. And then it's too late. That's what they say about things like communism and fascism. And I know that happy Sunday, everyone.

0: All the focus today is on Nigel Farage. The Times are really running big on this. There's been a big investigation into things that he has allegedly received from a man called George Cockerell, known in the inner circles of Reform UK as Posh George. Now, George, I know George. George is an interesting character. But George infamously was arrested in America, was in prison for 6 months for essentially blackmailing the FBI.
1: Everyone knows this, but he was using
0: the dark web, offering to launder money for criminals, and then the FBI were posing undercover, and he started, what he was doing was essentially blackmailing what he thought were the criminals, saying, I'm going to report you to the FBI, but it was the FBI. Anyway, he ends up in prison in America. He is now appealing to be pardoned. But, you know, this is sort of old news. This happened years ago. And George even had a book launch the other day, a book called How to Launder Money. I know, very on the nose. I think his book launch was at Raffles. He's a character, you know?
1: He is.
0: But the question is this, you know, he's been apparently allowing Nigel to stay in or use a rented property near Buckingham Palace, which used to belong to Nick Candy, now apparently belongs to George Cockerell, and has offered Nigel use of this house in central London. Apparently, before Nigel came back into politics, George was paying for security and, you know, a sort of skeleton social media team. And I'm sort of sitting here going, I don't get why this is a problem.
1: Yeah, I agree. I mean, let's look at the actual sort of findings. So the key findings are that Farage failed to declare Cottrell's support upon arriving in Parliament. He made a single report of £9,253 for travel and accommodation to attend an event in Belgium. And then that was divulged into nothing, and it appears to be a breach of parliamentary rules. So what we're talking about kind of smallish numbers here. It also says, as you said, Cottrell recruited and paid staff to transform Farage's social media presence in the run-up to the 2024 general election. So that included Jack Anderton, 25-year-old right-wing activist from Liverpool, who kind of does or did a lot of Farage's social media. And I mean, they are grasping at straws here a little bit. This is all pre-election.
0: It feels lawfare-ish. I tell you what it is. It is. I know what's going on here. I do. It is straight from the Conservative playbook. When they decided they didn't want Boris Johnson, they threw everything at the system to try and oust him. You know, the whole, well, he was having parties in 10 Downing Street during lockdown. I couldn't give two hoots. I didn't care that Boris Johnson, 1 minute was in an office, and then it turned 5 o'clock and someone gave him a glass of Prosecco because it was his birthday. I don't care. I could not be exercised by that. I was slightly exercised by the fact they were taking a little wheelie suitcase down the local Tesco's and filling it up with booze. I thought, well, that's not really how, you know, the head of government.
1: The Queen was mourning her dead husband.
0: That was a bit much. But, you know, the thing is with this is it doesn't matter what the general public feel about Nigel Farage getting £5 million for, I don't know what, apparently security. I mean, look, the way I see this, George was paying for his security when he was a presenter on GB News. He doesn't get state security. You know, security costs a lot of money. He's one of the most high-profile politicians, not just in the UK, not just in Europe, but in the world.
1: Yeah.
0: And they're always, you know, there's Starmer saying, oh, he's a Nazi, he's a fascist, he's dangerous. What do they think is going to happen to this man? He needs security. I think everybody can agree to that. So George was paying for it when he was on GB News. Then he comes back to stand in Parliament and they say, right, we'll pay to make sure that you have full security so you can go campaigning up and down the country. I mean, so he failed to declare something. That's not good. That's sloppy. That might be a little bit maverick. Perhaps he asked advice on what should and shouldn't be declared, because I wouldn't know the system if I got elected tomorrow. It was, you know, his first time in the Commons. So there's perhaps, you know, a sloppiness there. But it doesn't matter whether the general public thinks it's appropriate or inappropriate that he received this money. All that matters is it's the Conservative Party playbook of trying to force a by-election in Clacton.
1: Yeah.
0: They are trying to oust him using lawfare.
1: Yes.
0: And, you know, the question is whether the watchdog will actually look at this and go, yes, there is a problem. Yes, we're going to serve you the maximum punishment, which is a suspension from Parliament for 10 days, which then triggers parliamentary recall, which could potentially trigger a by-election in Clacton. And I think if that happens, what they will do is their little mates in Restore Britain will have all the weight of Conservative Party campaigning behind them to try and make sure Nigel doesn't get re-elected. That is what is going on, folks, by the way. That is the play. That is the plot. That is the programme.

0: I'm just kind of fed up with it. I mean, look, we were talking earlier in makeup, weren't we, about Winston Churchill, the man who stayed in the bathtub till noon, was, you know, pretty much, you know, down a bottle of champagne by one in the afternoon, was ferociously rude to his staff, probably a bit of a bully and a sexist. When he went to America during Prohibition, he actually had to have like a doctor's prescription for alcohol. but was he one of our greatest prime ministers? Yes. I want people who will run the country not into the ground, but back to greatness.
1: Absolutely. No, you're completely bang on. And it's really funny how every time reform sort of starts looking like an electoral threat, this type of stuff starts coming out. Another dossier suddenly appears on someone's desk or something's leaked to the press. But, you know, the timing is almost as interesting as the story itself, because it does seem like there's been a very concerted effort to push this by-election, as you say, get Farage out, and also put psychological pressure on the man who has really, I mean, he's doing something that no politician has ever done in the entirety of Britain, which is launch a new political party and become the opposition and then become the PM. And I think that it's going to be, it is messy along the way. That's not to say that he really should have, obviously, you know, reported these things and he will be investigated and that whole thing is going on right now as we speak. You know, he's not immune to it. He's not getting away with any of it. But, you know, I think that voters will be asking a very simple question about millions have backed him. Millions have backed the mandate that he has put forward to change the country. And is this going to affect it? I think it's a good question. And I'd be very interested to know what the viewers and listeners have to say about this.
0: I am so fed up because this is happening across the Western world. They really tried their best with Trump, with the lawfare, with, oh, he's not well. Oh, you know, he's got medical issues. He's tired. Oh, he's dangerous. Oh, he said this about women. It's the same playbook. They're doing this in France with Marine Le Pen. 7th of July is her trial.
1: Yes.
0: Because, you know, she used European funds, paid some staff, and they did stuff for the domestic, some sort of, you know, pettifogging, jobs-worthy accusation against her, where they're trying to take her out of contention. Plan won't work because they got Jordan Bardella, who is also more popular. But I'm sorry, but are we not sick to death as voters of everything being overshadowed by these games? Constant games. Instead of trying to constantly use tricks and leaks and plots to oust the opposition, how about focus on building policies to save this blimmin' country? Because we're going down the plug hole at a rate of knots. And I don't care which party. If they started doing it against Burnham, I'd be, you know, fed up with it. I just want people who will go in and get the job done. And I want democracy. I want us to be asked. I think the bigger scandal is the fact that we got some jumped up PE teacher from the Northwest who 1 minute ago was a mayor, then decides he wants to run the country on behalf of 70 million people. Only 20,000 people cast a ballot for him. He's sitting there coming out of a 10-year programme that looks like some sort of Marxist playbook. And no one is coming to us. That is a scandal, not whether Nigel Farage, when he was presented on GB News, stayed at someone's blimmin' house.
1: Well, that's the thing. And this article, this investigation, I mean, it's good journalism. The Times always does good journalism, but it does really focus in on just George Cottrell. And I do think we need to separate people's friendships from who they actually are. It's not a lot about, I'm reading the whole thing. Yes, George Cottrell is, as you say, an interesting character, an interesting guy.
0: Right.
1: But let's separate him. He's not an MP. He's not running for government. He doesn't want anything to do with that.
0: A politician's not allowed friends.
1: Yeah, I mean, it's interesting, isn't it? I just think that Nick Candy, all those other people who Farage is surrounded by, they don't have input. And I think that it's almost infantilizing Farage to think that he can't make his own decisions and, you know, essentially separate himself from these people. There isn't even evidence that he stayed really at this townhouse that they're talking about. It says that it was an open invitation. But other than that, I think I agree with you. I think it's distracting from the bigger story about what's actually going on in this country with the leader.
0: I'm trying to figure out where the problem is, okay? Because, look, you know, Starmer stayed at Lord Alley's house, apparently, so his son could revise for GCSEs. Fine.
1: Yeah.
0: I'll stay at Lord Alley's house. Stay at Lord Alley's house. Mm. You know, we all mocked the fact that Lord Alley was giving everyone, you know, spectacles and clothes and all the rest of it. But also, whatever.
1: Yeah.
0: You know, wear some clothes. He lives in Kent, Surrey.
1: Yes.
0: He's got his constituency is Clacton, where he also has a house. But he's largely going to be working in London because that is where politics happens. Well, until Andy Burnham decides to move everything to Manchester. but So, and so, you know, someone says, when you're in London, do you want to use this, you know, to have meetings or, you know, go have a break, have some lunch privately? Because it's not like he can just go sit in McDonald's.
1: Yeah.
0: I'm struggling to find where the problem is here. The only thing I do think they've got a big issue with, and there's another story in the papers, which is quite telling today. Reform has an issue because there's clearly people inside that party who are working against the party.
1: Yeah.
0: There's people in there on the inside who are trying to destroy it from the inside. And here's an interesting story, okay? This has popped up in a, oh, look, News Nigeria. This one. Way. But it's actually from the Daily Mail. It's actually from the Daily Mail. But we've printed out from News Nigeria, apparently. Who knew? Kemi Badenoch has said that there is no way back for Tory defectors who left the Conservative Party. Mm-hmm. And there have been reports that some former Conservatives who defected to Reform had privately reached out to the Tories about returning. Now, I'm assuming that will be Jenrick, Kruger. That could be Braverman, could be Zahawi, Tories. But I don't know. I think I have a feeling I know what's going on here.
1: Yeah, I mean, so this is really interesting, isn't it? Because there was obviously that deadline that was laid out by Reform to say that if you are a Tory, this is when you need to defect and that's it. We're not taking any other people. And I think that was a really smart political move on their part because the base was getting upset about a lot of people who seemingly destroyed the country kind of coming over and joining Reform, but they could all get behind the message. The issue is a lot of these operators do only think about themselves. And I think that that's the issue here. And I think Kemi is, to her credit, she's being quite strong on this. And she's not, I do not see her allowing people back into the party once they've defected. You don't think so?
0: I think this is a game. I think it's all part of a game.
1: Tell me.
0: They can't help themselves. They can't help themselves. They love the games. They love the plots. They love the coups. And that's why our country was driven into the ground for 15 years, because the people in that party can't help themselves. They can't help themselves.
1: You're right.
0: They're just so obsessed with thinking there's some sort of character in the West Wing. How about come up with some policies, run the country effectively, do what is needed? You failed to do that for 15 years because you're playing musical chairs, playing games with our democracy. You know, the Labour Party are doing it now. What are we, 7 prime ministers? In the last 10 years.
1: Yes.
0: And basically, out of the last 8 prime ministers, only 2 have been sort of essentially directly elected.
1: Mm.
0: Only 2 have led a party and had a general election before becoming prime minister. What a joke we are.
1: Yeah.
0: What a joke of a country we are. We're a joke of a country because of this nonsense. We're a joke of a country because it's all about scandal and plots and attacking someone. I just want people to govern. Is that too much to ask?
1: It is too much to ask, Alex. It really is. I mean, even at this weird lulled period that we've got now in between Starmer and Burnham is also something that really should be scrutinised, because Starmer's saying that he wants to stay in power so he can secure his legacy. I don't know what type of legacy he's trying to secure here, but it's something that I don't even know why we're allowing him to do that, because the country is kind of now an open goal for any sort of horrible thing that might happen. We have clearly no defence plan. We've been left out completely to bear with that. It's really irresponsible. Either have Burnham come in and start leading the country, or don't let Starmer have this weird kind of couple. I mean, I know they're on recess and he needs to get his act together. Burnham needs to actually put a plan together.
0: Thing.
1: But why are we allowing all this sort of mediocre leaning and leading of the country? It's really, really concerning.
0: We've got all these headlines about what Nigel Farage may or may not have been given. And what we don't have is any real scrutiny of this crazy transition of power to some sort of ultra-communist without recourse to the voter. That is the bigger problem.
1: Mm.
0: Oh, let's do some messages, shall we, folks? Good morning, Alex and Samara. What a Sunday, doing the garden with headphones on, listening to my female right-wing dream team. Have a great one, ladies, says Dan in Suffolk. Dave in which I assume is New Zealand, a fellow Antipodean, like you. We all know by the time the next election comes around, Nigel will be responsible for the grooming gangs. Why don't they investigate Operation Hexagon, in which Burnham was heavily involved? That is a very interesting thing. There's a brilliant guy called Raja Maya who has been talking about Operation Hexagon, which is a Greater Manchester Police effort to what, well, I don't really know enough about it, but seemingly to silence people, shut people up about what went on in Greater Manchester. That is the bigger scandal. Hi Alex, good morning. Glad you had a great night at the 4th of July celebrations. From my point of view, I want Andy Burnham to stay in post as long as possible. Why? Because I want this nation to see how bad and Marxist the left are, and I want it's great. That doesn't make sense. Anyway, I don't, Trevor. I don't want to play that. We already know how bad communism is because we're living under it. Morning, Alex. I think the patriotic Americans must be thinking, thank the Lord that we got independence 250 years ago, when they look at the state of Britain now and our pathetic, treacherous, left-wing, terrible, woke excuse for a government. Fair enough. Hey, listen, they will try and dig up as much rubbish on Nigel because they are scared of him, and reform keep going. Nigel, we're all behind you, mate, says Colin. Dan says, hi, Alex and Samara. A general election will be disastrous right now because there is a chance with a burn and bounce, Restore and Farage being witch hunted by the media, that we could lose and end up with a 5-year burn and mandate to rise taxes to pay for quangos in devolved England. Will they or won't they call a snap election? I think a lot depends on how that burn and bounce continues to look. If I was them, I would, for that reason.
1: Burnham's ruled it out, though. He has really, he said that it's not going to happen under his watch. So, yeah, I wouldn't be expecting a general election anytime soon.
0: Burnham liking democracy? Really? anyway, keep your thoughts coming in. If you want to have a chit-chat with Samara and I, we are poised and waiting for your calls. 0344-499-1000 is the number to dial. It's your normal network rate. You can also send us a WhatsApp on that number. Leave us a ditty, a rap, a limerick, a jingle, a poem, a song, or just an opinion. We love a good voice note. 87222 is the number if you'd like to send a text message. If you're going to do that, you've got to write the word talk before you text. Everything is your normal network rate, so we're not robbing you blind. And it's all free brilliance. So do come and join the conversation. Consider it free Sunday morning therapy. OK, we're having a little break. Back after this.
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9: Delays continue around Silverstone in Northamptonshire. There's restrictions for the British Grand Prix. We're also now picking up a hold up on the northbound M1 in Bedfordshire around Dunstable and Luton, junctions 11 to 11A. There's a broken down lorry. Weekend roadworks continue until tomorrow at Thamesford in Bedfordshire. A closure of the A1 Great North Road between Blenheim and Black Cat roundabout. At Hayes in London, Bromley Common is blocked by a burst water main. And no change for the Eurostar at St Pancras International. No trains to Schiphol or Rotterdam again this morning. I'm Simon James.
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2: No-nonsense reaction to the day's biggest talking points. Across the UK, the home of common sense. This is Talk.
0: Hello and welcome back. Now, I don't often find myself saying I agree with Tony Blair, but I agree with Tony Blair. Well, it's not so much him, it's his former think tank. No, the former PM's think tank, sorry. It's not, the think tank still exists. Talking about we should not tax our way to prosperity. This is the Tony Blair Institute for Global Change has issued a warning to Andy Burnham that doing things such as increasing capital gains tax to bring it in line with income tax is precisely the wrong message at precisely the wrong time. Well, we need to know what he's going to do. Our anointed future Prime Minister. Front page of the Mail today, Burnham plots homes tax raise on middle class. This is where they were going to bring in a mansion tax for properties worth over £2 million to pay sort of top-up council tax or a surcharge. And now that's being brought down potentially to £1.5 million. And look, I'm sure a lot of you sitting there are like, really? Like, who cares? Because we don't sit in properties worth over £1 million. But the thing is, in London, now, does this apply to people if they just own the house, or is it if you rent the property? Because certainly...
1: Ooh, good question. They probably haven't thought of that.
0: Certainly when I was living in London, this is what's astonishing. I lived in a tiny little cottage that I rented, which had a main bedroom and a little back bedroom that you couldn't swing a cat in. And just little open, like a tiny little galley kitchen with units from 1981, paint peeling off the walls, black mould, you know, all the rest of it, because that's London for you. But if that property was put on the market, it was worth £1.6 million, because that is how crazy property prices are now in cities. And so, you know, what you've got to understand about this is, yes, if you live in Sunderland in a £1.6 million house, then you've done very well for yourself and you probably could afford to pay a top-up surcharge. But if you happen to have bought a property basically anywhere in London more than 10 years ago, the likelihood is that it could be worth over £1 million. Go on Rightmove, see for yourselves. This isn't a joke. Mm.
1: There's also a lot of pensioners, you know, people who are now pensioners who purchase their places for a different cost, and now their property's worth a bunch of money. And, you know, there's a lot that hasn't been considered here. And it's also similar with our tax bans. You know, the £100,000 tax ban is, there's 8 million people that cross over that threshold now. But when it was created, it was way less. It was like 700,000 people or something. Do you know what I mean?
0: Yeah,
1: so, but we haven't actually changed it. And that's the problem.
0: And this, the idea of bringing in increasing capital gains tax in line with income tax, this idea that, you know, don't increase taxes on people who are working, but people who are owning, selling stuff and all the rest of it. So it's sort of people who buy and flip a property. I mean, look, I can see that there is potentially some room to manoeuvre there. But it's just, I mean, the point is they're never talking about what they're going to cut, what they're going to streamline, how they're going to manage the profligate waste. Instead, it's constantly looking at how they can get their hands on more money. And what happens is people just go, well, why would I bother buying and selling a property, buying a property, doing it up, selling it on, if I'm going to have to pay a load of money? So it affects movement in the housing market. It just, it ends up dampening the economy. We have reached the top of the Laffer curve, ladies and gentlemen. We've already had something like 12,500 multimillionaires leave London last year alone, about 11,000 the year before. And the Labour Party, yeah, fine, ha ha, we don't need you, go. No, these people are the main tax contributors. And the more you increase taxes, the more you, you know, mess about with capital gains tax, the more people are just going to go, Britain's not worth doing business in.
1: Absolutely. I mean, Winston Churchill himself said, you can't tax a nation into prosperity. And he was completely right with that quote. It's just astonishing how much Labour doesn't understand that. It's interesting. I mean, when Tony Blair's telling you that you're taxing too much, you've really got a problem on your hands, because this is the guy who really presided over a lot of increases in taxation. But he did know in some ways how to grow an economy. He was kind of leveraging himself off what Thatcher did. But Burnham's got this really unhealthy hatred for Thatcher, and also actually the version of Labour that Tony Blair fashioned. I mean, he worked more closely under the Gordon Brown government, if you think about it. And he also wants to kind of erase some of the... That's where the chasm is between him and Starmer. It's kind of... he wants to do away with the old Labour type of... Or new Labour, which is now old Labour. Yeah, old new Labour now. And he wants to do away with all that. And he's got this very interesting, radical version of Britain, which really came across in his speech that he did this week, which was, I want everyone to basically live in a council flat. That's essentially what he was saying, and I would like everyone to stay in their hometown and work on a trade, which is totally fine. He also wants to...
0: Oh my God, why don't you just bring out the Stakhanov statues and, you know, up the collective farms?
1: He wants to discourage people from going to university, which I do understand. I think it has been oversubscribed and all the fuel with degrees, etc. But I also do think China and Russia and other countries like that are laughing because they're educating everyone in STEM subjects, lifting those up.
0: Mm.
1: People people out of poverty. And what we're doing is some weird, fandangled version of what Britain could be, where everyone's working on a trade and everyone's living off the government.
0: I love this idea that most of our British universities, and we have some of the best universities in the world, about a quarter of the world's top 100 universities are based here. Most of them are just filled with foreign students now.
1: There is that.
0: You know, off you go, British people. You go down the Stalinist gulag and we'll just invite the Chinese to come and train up in our brilliant academic institutions. It is utterly ridiculous. Let's do some messages and take a call. Alex, everyone is saying that Starmer is a lame duck PM. At the moment, the whole government is a lame duck. Most ministers will be moved around or replaced, so the civil service will not be doing anything until the dust on this mess settles. James Murray doing the rounds today is a joke. We clearly have such high caliber front benches. Despairingly yours, Steve. James Murray's a weird little creature, isn't he? He's my age, actually, James Murray.
1: Wait, is he?
0: He always says, I spoke to him once at the Green Room at News night and he looked like he had sort of wet himself. I was like, hi, because he used to go to school with my ex-boyfriend, and I was like, oh, you know my ex.
1: Da, da, da, da, da. Oh my goodness.
0: And I was like, calm down, I'm trying to have a conversation with you, mate.
1: Never have you two on together. I don't want to, you know, one who's done proper skincare and has a good regime, and then him. Anyway.
0: Hi, Alex. Andy Burnham reminds me of an old boss I had. He's obsessed with his image, knows how to work people, and will throw anybody under the bus he's so proud of just to distract from the fact he's not as great as he thinks he is. I was told by somebody else who used to be very closely connected with the Labour Party. The thing is with Andy Burnham is he actually has no conviction, he's got no ideology, and he's apparently deeply indecisive. But he's being steered around by a load of, you know, crazy leftist cooing women who now want 50% of all representation in Parliament to be female. Why?
1: Well, the funniest thing is he keeps banging on about that, but actually 46% of Labour MPs are women. So you've got equal representation, and look how that's going. I mean, you know what I mean? He's using all these really, really interesting lines to try and get, you know, pages and things like that. But I just don't understand where he's actually going with that. They do have equal representation in the Labour Party.
0: Also, by the way, you know, I don't care about this idea that we need more women in politics. I'm becoming a sexist in my old age. Yeah. I think we need fewer. Because you look at the polling, and you look at, you know, the way most women, the way most women are voting is for the Green Party, which is just mental illness.
1: Yeah.
0: So do we need more people who think that we should legalise all drugs and prostitution, have open borders, and roll out the red carpet for Mohammed and all that? Like, do we really want that as a country? No.
1: I think it's insulting to say that we need to, but you know, we can't hire women on merit as well. I think there needs to be a meritocracy in the Parliament. There's absolutely no ifs or buts about it. And you know, we've had Conservatives are the ones who have actually had female prime ministers. Labour's never even had a female leader. So I really don't think they should be trying to school everyone else on equal representation. It doesn't work like that.
0: Shall we speak to Barry in Newcastle? Hello, Barry. How are you doing?
12: I'm not from Newcastle. It's Redcar.
0: Oh, well, you're sort of northern, you know. It's near enough. If I were to draw a big circle around the north of England, you'd just about make it in there.
12: Yeah, I don't know about you two, but I'm just absolutely fed up. I'm just completely sick. We're on the same cycle. Everything's going round and round. We're just hearing the same SH1T from all the politicians. I'm just sick of it. We need something to change. We need a massive, massive U-turn. And Starmer's obviously done loads of them, but we need a different U-turn. We need a better U-turn.
0: It feels like the same old record on repeat, doesn't it? Like you said, it's the sort of, you know, what we're hearing is, oh, the Parliamentary Standards Committee, the watchdog, political, you know, by-elections, all this, old plots, blah, blah, blah, blah, blah. Yeah. And it's like, can we just stop having communism? Can we do what Donald Trump says and cut it out like it's a cancer, please?
1: You ask for too much.
0: Oh, Barry.
12: I'm sick of it. I'm absolutely fed up. It's like almost... You're like going to the doctors to get some antidepressants, but how do you go to the doctors to ask for antidepressants when it's the doctors that are controlling it, it's the government control the doctors? You just, you know.
0: I'm
12: sick. I just want to scream. I want to go to the window and say, I've had enough of this, I'm fed up, or whatever that phrase from Network, the film, is.
0: But Barry, I think you, me, Samara, everybody listening, we all feel the same way. This country is being driven over a cliff edge by constant socialism from the Conservatives, frankly speaking, from our Whitehall apparatchiks, who are basically the most left-wing human beings on planet Earth, lanyardism, from all of our public-facing institutions. We do need radical change, and we're not going to be allowed to have it. And they are playing a very, very dangerous game, because you're right, the British people, frankly, have had enough. Barry, thank you so much for your call. If you want to be like Barry and have a chat with us, 03444991000 is the number to dial. It's your normal network rate. We're really looking forward to having conversations this morning. Hi, Alex and Samara, loving the show. Has Burnham dusted off Comrade Corbyn's manifesto? Just asking for a friend. Who knows? We're not being told. We're just going to have to wait and see how we're going to be governed by the newly anointed King of the North. Morning, both. I may very well be thick. But why is Burnham going to be PM? Not even in Parliament was he plucked off the street. He hadn't even got a top lip. Why haven't we had an election? Go, Nigel. I'm totally fuddled, says Jane. This is what I'm saying. We're living in a real-time communist coup. That is what's going on. We're living in a real-time communist coup where they're subbing out the man with, mean little eyes who wanted to put us in prison for our tweets, replacing him with Lord knows what in a black T-shirt. He wants to basically take all our homes off us, our savings, prevent us going to... I mean, it's just... Why? Why is this happening? Oh, and Joanna in Salisbury says, hi, Alex and Samara, Tony Blair against capital gains tax. You can't tax your way out. So how much capital gains tax is Tony Blair facing under Andy Burnham's new tax policies? Blair has a huge property portfolio of houses and apartments. Very true. In fact, most of the blimmin' Labour cabinet do. Why don't they dip their hands into their own pockets?
1: Yeah.
0: Right, we're going to take another break. Don't go anywhere. So much more to talk about just after this.
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0: Hello, welcome back. So Samara says that Lucy Powell's been weighing into the Farage conversation. Of course she has. Never miss a good opportunity to stab your enemy. What she said?
1: She said it leaves some very, very serious questions. And she basically goes into the fact that he does need to be investigated. And she says that we must be transparent and open about any conflicts of interest or any suggestions that people have given us money or things in kind or supported us in some way. And if they are expecting some kind of return on that. So there you go. That's what Lucy Powell's had to say.
0: Well, she would, wouldn't she? Fair enough. That is politics. Right, let's talk now about... This is grim. So there's an MP I've never heard of her before called Preet Corgill, who was given oversight as a junior health secretary of what is called... things called Pathways Trial. Here it is, the controversial Pathways Trial, which is the puberty blocker trial. But she raised safeguarding concerns. Good, because it's really deranged to be trying to prevent kids from reaching puberty and using experimental hormonal drugs, which completely changes someone's health and life forever, and using kids as guinea pigs, girls as young as 11. I mean, it's so gross. But she's been basically stopped by James Murray, the new health minister, from taking any part in the controversial Pathways trial. She's basically just been excised from the position because, you know, she has safeguarding concerns. But, I mean, come on, this is ghoulish.
1: Yeah.
0: You can't use kids as guinea pigs, messing about with their puberty, giving them dodgy hormones.
1: She's a former social worker, and she's an MP for Birmingham, and she said that there are credible safeguarding warnings about puberty blockers being ignored. And this kind of goes back to what you were saying about this really communistic sort of we need to all group together, group think type of thing that Labour is hopping on the bandwagon of. Why are they excluding this woman from it? They should have all points of view. And it's hilarious because, again, we talk about this equal representation, having more women in the room. Burnham himself said on record this week that he wants a female in every single meeting that he has in order to have their perspective on things. And then when you do get one, they're getting excluded. I mean, this is someone who's pretty much sticking up for women and children's rights. And I think it's just not right. I mean, the Whitehall source told The Telegraph, if this trial had stayed the responsibility of Preet Gill, she would have cancelled it, or at least until the child victims of the appealing Travestock scandal had been tracked down to find out how badly damaged they are.
0: But I mean, this is exactly good. This is going to be the next infected blood scandal. Mark my words, within the next few years, you're going to start seeing litigation against doctors, against social workers, against teachers, against parents and guardians who have enabled their children to undergo these life-changing medical experiments. If they're too young to drink alcohol, drive a car, get married, have a credit card, get a tattoo, you're too young to have your genitals removed. I mean, basically, come on. This is going to end up with a massive inquiry in about 10 years' time. And what's going to happen is the government are going to have to give massive cash handouts to all of these people who have essentially, thank you, my darling, who essentially have suffered from child abuse. Because yes. That is what this is. But it won't be the doctors. It won't be James Murray picking up the tab. It won't be the big pharmaceutical companies. It will be us, the taxpayer, who yet again has to bail out people who have been criminally negligent,
1: yes,
0: medically, and criminally negligent when it comes to the protection of children.
1: Absolutely. I mean, this source said it shows women's voices are not being listened to on this issue, and that one man, James Murray, who has only been there for 2 seconds, is trying to push it through regardless. And it's interesting because they're also trying to silence 2 other female health ministers who have said to have reservations about medicalising gender-questioning children. So it seems like the women are speaking up, the mothers, those who actually know the effects that this had, and one man is silencing them, in my opinion, which just goes against basically everything that they're touting publicly about how they're going to run this administration and how they're going to run this government. It's so hypocritical, and I just find it, I agree with you, it will be a scandal in years to come, but right now it seems like we're in the thick of it, where people are still getting absolutely hung out to dry over just questioning. It's just over questioning. This isn't even over...
0: I think we now live in an evil country. I think we are an evil country. No, I do. I think we have become an evil country where we are experimenting on children, mm-hmm, brainwashing them into thinking that they're born in the wrong body, where we're locking people up for tweets, where we're prioritising gay men adopting babies despite potential evidence safeguarding risks, where we're silencing people who are being mass raped by foreign men,
1: yeah,
0: you know, little girls, where we are allowing terrorists to just come in willy-nilly, where we are attacking our own state religion and prioritising a religion that doesn't share our Western mores. Mm. We live in an evil country.
1: Yeah, I think we've really become misguided somewhere along the way because we used to be really the country that people would look to.
0: It's perverted.
1: Yeah.
0: If someone said to me 15 years ago, even just 15 years ago,
1: yeah,
0: in Britain you're going to be medicalising children, people will be thrown in clink for something they've written on Facebook, that, you know, all the things I've just listed, I'd be like, what?
1: What?
0: We haven't become some sort of mad, you know, banana republic, have we?
1: Do you think under Burnham anything will change? Do you think that he's going to have a... Because he's... To be fair, week when he came... which is hilarious. I mean, Harry Cole actually tweeted about this, how far and how deranged has the left gone, that we're actually celebrating the fact that Andy Burnham is coming down on this Rochdale groomer. But, you know, when he tweeted this week, we're going to deport him, we're going to do everything in our power for that, everyone was kind of praising him. Do you think at least he won't be a human rights lawyer and take that lens to the whole situation? Do you think he'll have a little bit of political
0: Andy
1: prowess?
0: Andy Burnham, I don't think stands a blimmin' chance against the muscularity of the deep state, the establishment, the might of Whitehall, the Supreme Court, all the NGOs, all the quangos, you know, because they run everything now. Mm. You know, we've basically got this Gordian knot, this sort of morass of just, you know, bureaucracy, which you probably don't even need anyone in 10 Downing Street. Don't matter.
1: Well, clearly, I mean, we really don't have a prime minister at the moment. We have a prime minister only in name currently.
0: But what Andy Burnham will do is come along and push even more left-wingery because his controllers, his handlers, are very into left-wingery, and they'll gobble it up. They'll gobble it up, Dyne and Whitehall. They'll love it. So we will probably see tax rises, ladies and gentlemen, without a doubt, because how else are we going to pay for all the migrants?
1: Yeah. How else are we going to pay for any of Andy's amazing plans that he's trying to basically just impose on the country? It's a very expensive and radical thing that he's outlined, and it has nothing to do with the mandate, in my opinion, the original mandate.
0: We're such a terrible country at the moment. It is shocking. Donald Trump, please come and help us. J.D. Vance has done a big interview. Mm. He met up with Nigel the other day. Nigel was in Washington, D.C., and was hanging out with J.D., and he's done this big interview with The Times, Katie Balls, who's the Washington editor. J.D. Vance wants you to know that he loves Britain, but he has an unusual way of showing it. I remember when he went to the Munich Security Conference.
1: Oh, that was a good one,
0: a year and a half ago, and basically warned Europe, quite rightly, that the greatest threat to their security was themselves.
1: Yes.
0: And then Marco Rubio went a year later and said exactly the same thing. America, I was over in Florida not long ago, and Americans are very worried about us.
1: Yeah. They are. And also, it also has to do with public image as well. The country itself has done nothing. I mean, Keir Starmer has really plunged this country into some sort of PR disaster among many other things. But there are Australians calling me saying, are you okay? What's going on in Britain? That's never a good look. We know that Sadiq Khan is actually spending £7 million of taxpayer dollars in order to try and rehab the reputation of London. Maybe he should look at actually rehabbing it from within, getting some people locked up. But it is a real problem when you've got J.D. Vance, he's the second most powerful person in the world, in my opinion, warning us that there is some doom coming. I mean, he writes in this, and he was in the Cotswolds, he was in your ends last summer.
0: Yeah,
1: is he going to come back?
0: Last summer? No, he went to the Oxfordshire Cotswolds, the posh people Cotswolds, not the sort of yokely, whimsical, Cotswolds.
1: He said about Burnham, I don't know a lot about Andy Burnham. Obviously, Britain's one of our closest and most important allies, so whoever's Prime Minister, we're going to work with them. So he kind of gives the line. But I think they're a bit scared about Burnham. When you heard, well, not scared in the way of, oh, woe is me, I'm going to worry about what he's going to do. But I think they know that he is very left-wing. It's this relationship that he's going to have with Trump, how's that going to play out? I mean, they couldn't be more different in terms of their how they've grown up, their political policies. I mean, at least
0: I'm looking forward to Andy Burnham turning up at the Oval Office in that black T-shirt and getting a dressing down from the president. Where is your shirt and tie, young man?
1: Even Zelensky was getting it, so I'm sure Burnham won't be far from a bit of a something on his... Do you think he'd turn up in a T-shirt to the White House? I mean...
0: No, I think they understand what happened to Zelensky. I think that actually there might be a sort of play here that Burnham would do it deliberately to get the dressing down from Trump because that would actually appeal to the base.
1: Yeah, yes. Yeah, will he play those games?
0: Oh, they love those games. Right, we're going to take a short break. So many messages coming through, so keep those coming in as well. We're going to read some out after the break. 03444991000 is the number if you want to send us a WhatsApp, 87222 for text, like the word talk before you text. We're back after this.
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9: There's a hold-up on the M5 South in Gloucestershire at the Quedgeley Hardwick Turn at Junction 12 after a vehicle overturned. Busy again in Northamptonshire around Silverstone. There's restrictions for the British Grand Prix. Major weekend roadworks continue in Bedfordshire. This is in the Thamesford area, blocking the main A1 Great North Road. And at Hayes in London, a burst water main is blocking Bromley Common. 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I'm Simon James.
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18: 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Hear it. 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The home of common sense. This is Talk.
0: Oh, the aircon's broken in this studio. It's hard work, isn't it? I'm gonna sue. I'm gonna get litigious. I'm melting.
1: You've got grounds to, that's for sure.
0: Gosh, it's boiling in here. Right, let's do some messages and then get through some more stories. Hi, Alex and Samara. I fear Burnham will change the voting system without a referendum. I do as well. He has intimated that he wants the country to move towards proportional representation, which, if you look at things sort of loosely as they stand right now, if we were to have a general election under first past the post tomorrow, the right basically are the ones who are set to benefit the most from that. If we move to proportional representation, that would largely help coalitions on the left wing. Mm-hmm. And is he going to have a referendum on that? He said, it'll be in the manifesto before the next general election. I think that they could just bring it in anyway. They did in Wales.
1: Yeah, you're right, actually. That set a precedent, didn't it? I think that they could just bring it in. I mean, you're right. This change in all the systems, he's had such an easy road up to number 10. I think now he'll be kind of indestructible in what he can and can't do. And he'll try and push definitely things through like this to solidify his power, essentially. I mean, just like Keir Starmer tried to not have those local elections happen and Reform then had to actually take them legal, go legal with that route and make those locals happen, which then, if you think about it, started the entire domino effect to Starmer now being removed and Burnham coming into power. But that obviously vote, you know, Reform, get Starmer out, didn't work in their favour in the end. So I think they do try to do these things. We need to be privy to it. I mean,
0: they will gerrymander. They'll give 16-year-olds the vote.
1: I was just going to say, yeah.
0: They will mess about with boundaries. All political parties mess about with boundaries. They cancel the local elections, like you just said. I don't see what is stopping them if they look at the system and think, well, we will be able to stay in power for futurity if we move to PRY. They wouldn't do it because they've got a big majority. They could just push that through and force it upon us and tell us, because it's the right thing to do.
1: Well, the plan is 10 years that he outlined, Alex. So that's clearly the scope that he's going for. It's going to be...
0: There'll be nothing left. Oh, well, look outside the windows. It's just like burning, rubbleized London. You know, people barbecuing, goats on the street, piles of trash being picked over by orphans' children. It's just, you know...
1: Present-day London, really.
0: Basically, some boroughs already. Here's a really horrific, horrific story, which I don't think's really got enough attention by media in this country. There was a joint operation between Germany's Federal Criminal Police Office and Britain's National Crime Agency, coordinated through Europol, as well as law enforcement from Brazil, Canada, France, Hungary, the Netherlands, Spain, and the United States, into the fact that apparently, among seven countries, there have been 156 perpetrators of drug-facilitated sexual assaults. Now, this is in the wake of the horrific case of Gisèle Pelicot in France, which made worldwide headlines, rightly so, after her then-husband was found guilty of sedating her and soliciting men to rape her over many years. What they have found out is there are multiple online networks where perpetrators are objectifying and dehumanizing victims, using encrypted messaging services, forums, closed chat groups to exchange experiences, normalize abusive behavior, facilitate the illegal trade in prescription medications and narcotics, and coordinate criminal acts. There's never been a worse time to be a woman. You know, at one point it was like, great, we can go to work now, we can vote, hurrah. We live in such a dark, hypersexualized era. Whether you're looking at pornography, which largely is industrialized sexual attack, you know, no one knows the provenance of videos when it comes to watching user-generated content. Mm. So many women are being trafficked and, you know, abused, exploited, who are vulnerable and doing depraved acts that very few would actually willingly consent to. That is having a drip feed down into the larger male psyche. We were talking about the manosphere this morning and the sort of rot that is being pumped into men's brains. Today, as a woman, you are told that you must idolize people like the Kardashians, who are made on a surgical table for the male gaze. They don't sing, they don't dance, they don't act, they don't play sports. You know, women are being told, get lip surgeries, you know, wear false eyelashes, get a boob job, pout on a camera, little 14-year-old girl, send a naked photo on Snapchat. All the while boys are being told that, you know, the normal sexual activity is essentially, you know, physical abuse. Really deranged and depraved acts. So it is of no surprise to me that you've got a, you know, burgeoning industry in the dark web where men are sharing fantasies and tips how to drug and rape their partners.
1: It's really, really messed up. And overarching all of what you just said, Alex, is also this empowerment that we keep being sold as women. And I think it's completely false advertising. And I want my refund back, if you know what I mean. It's when you look at this Operation Medusa, which I mean, good job to them to going and investigating this, because it's very tricky to get to the bottom of these things. People use fake usernames and things like that. They've made 57 arrests. They've safeguarded 158 victims, and they actually opened 113 investigations. But that, I think, is just the tip of the iceberg. I think this thing is very dark and murky underneath.
0: What are we doing as a country about this? Yes, they want to slap a sort of social media ban on 16-year-olds, which means all of us are going to have to register our identity, who we are, personal details, in order to go on social media. I'm slightly for the idea of 16-year-olds not being on social media. I must admit, I think it's a brain rot. I think,
1: but they go onto these dark web. Well, that's what happened. I spoke to my cousins in Australia. They're all now on these weird chatbot sites that aren't regulated by the government, so it's, you know.
0: But why? I mean, I've never heard a single person in the cabinet of any successive government talking about banning user-generated pornography. You can't sell moonshine on the street. Mm. You can't just bootleg your own alcohol and, you know, sell it at your garage. And yet, you know, you've got all of these, you know, no one knows the genesis of a lot of these videos. A lot of them involve extreme acts of violence. It's having a huge effect on men. I mean, this is it. We talk about things like this, where the woman's always a victim. But what is quite surprising, actually, is that it's actually really messing men up neurologically, is it?
1: Yeah.
0: It's actively rewiring their brains. It's having a massive damaging effect on society. Like I said, evil country, nothing being done about it.
1: Well, we wonder why now the birth rates are dropping, people aren't going and getting married younger. You know, there is a lack of traditional nuclear family that is being now, that is basically happening in this country, and that's a big, big issue. And I think it can all be traced back to things like this. There is a real generational problem going on, and I'm not quite sure it's just self-inflicted. I think there are countries that would like the Western men to be embroiled in this sort of thing.
0: Oh, totally. That's a big subject. Let's pick up on that one again. We've got to go to a short break now, but don't go anywhere. When we come back, we're going to be joined by Kevin Hollenrake MP, who's chairman of the Conservative Party. See you just on the other side of this.

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1: From the Sky News Centre at 11. Nigel Farage's party is denying he broke parliamentary rules by failing to declare help from a friend. George Cottrell spent time in a US jail for wire fraud, and the Sunday Times reports he helped the Reform UK leader with security and social media staff. But the party insists any support relates to before Mr Farage became an MP and says there was nothing to declare. Robert Jenrick is its Treasury spokesman.
2: He's an old friend of Nigel's, and he supported him in the past before Nigel was even a Member of Parliament. He has no formal role within Reform.
1: Labour's deputy leader says she hasn't been asked to join Andy Burnham's cabinet if he becomes Prime Minister. Lucy Powell insists those decisions are for him to make. A cargo ship has sent a distress alert saying it was under attack off the coast of Yemen. UK Maritime Trade Operations says the incident happened around 30 nautical miles southwest of Hodeidah. The NHS will soon be using more artificial intelligence in England. £10 billion of funding will be spent on technology over the next 3 years. England boss Thomas Tuchel insists his side are ready to take on Mexico at the Azteca Stadium in the early hours of tomorrow. The team, whose hotel is being guarded by riot police, will be contending with altitude and thunderstorms. Meanwhile, workers' rights campaigners are urging bosses let football fans work flexibly on Monday. Pubs have been given special permission to stay open. Kate Bell's from the TUC.
3: We're just asking bosses to be a bit sensible, a bit flexible with their workforce, and where they can, to just maybe let their staff come in a bit later, maybe let them work from home, maybe let them go home a bit earlier if they're knackered from the night before.
1: And Harry Styles has remembered his One Direction bandmates on the final night of his residency at Wembley Arena. He told the roughly 80,000 in the crowd he wouldn't be on stage if it wasn't for the four friends. That's the latest. I'm Faye Rowlands.
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0: Across the UK, on DAB+, on YouTube, on the app, on your mobile, the home of common sense. This is Talk. Plain common sense thinking. Alex Phillips at the weekend.
6: Whew. Hello, welcome back. It is so hot in this studio. Samara and I are melting. I was just screeching to the guys in the gallery saying, get me a fan. The air conditioning's broken, and I'm telling you, I'm not sure I'm going to make it over the next 2 hours.
7: I know.
6: And I think I'm going to stretch it out.
7: I empathise, because I know the rest of the country's going through this. It's like, I can't, I think I've become soft in Britain. I can't deal with the heat anymore.
6: Yeah, you're an Aussie. You're supposed to be able
7: if
6: to deal with
7: it. If I'm even flailing, then I don't know how you must be feeling right now.
6: It's absolutely, like, I'm melting here. I think I might pass out soon. So if all of a sudden it goes sort of ominously quiet and I've like slipped under the desk, you know why. It's it really is boiling. Right, let's do some messages and then remind you of the housekeeping as well. In fact, let's do the housekeeping now, because if you want to send a message, the number is 03444991000 on WhatsApp. You can also phone us up, register your interest, leave us your details, and we'll give you a call back if you want to have a chit chat with Samara and I. We'd like that. We're very friendly. We don't bite. 8722 is the number on text message. Write the word talk before you text. Someone's just messaged going, warning! Democracy is over. Burnham will be Big Brother. Yeah, that meme, yes. That horrible emoji thing they rolled out in Makerfield. Do you think we're just going to have like that as a massive projection in the middle of Trafalgar Square? You know, Burnham is watching.
7: I wouldn't put it past him. I'm not going to lie. I think he's really high on his own supply at the moment.
6: He is. It's got to be said, it's true. Aren't Labour conflicted by taking millions from the unions? That's true.
7: Yeah.
6: That's actually true. You know, you can stitch anything you like up in left-wingery. How much would Labour have if this was stopped? A bit rich having a go at Farage for having a rich donor. Is it time all parties were given a set amount from the state, which is monitored by a cross-party committee, and no freebies? Don't hold your breath. I'm afraid that getting a set amount from the state monitored by a cross-party committee just sounds way too communist for my liking.
7: Yeah, it does. I don't know. But to be honest, the current system seems to also not be working that well. There's that.
8: Yeah. Ernie says, hi, both. The reason why all the politicians want to go down the left-wing socialist-cum-communist route for this country is to make everyone equal, except them, when they become the oligarchs with the super yachts, the mansions, homes abroad, and they'll answer to no one. Sounds great, doesn't it? It is very Orwellian. I mean, this is the thing. Yeah. Most of that front bench are, like, you know, rolling in it.
7: Yeah.
8: And then they have that... Did you see the Bridget Phillipson, like, I was so poor, we had no heating, my mother had to stitch curtains or whatever it was.
7: Yes.
8: And the neighbours have turned around going... No, the houses were perfectly good. They might have been council houses, but they weren't falling apart at the seams. This is jumped off. It's sort of poverty pornography, isn't it?
7: It is. They love to do it, the Labour Party. They really do.
8: I was so poor when I was growing up. My mum couldn't spell.
7: It's also, you know, Burnham's whole backstory is how terrible it was, but he's actually the one who got mobilised by Thatcher's government. He lived in a time where you could grow up pretty working class. You know, his mum was a receptionist, his dad worked at a telecommunications company, and go to Cambridge and then eventually become the PM. That was all within Thatcher's Britain. Yeah. And he vilifies her for that. And he actually is a product of the success of it. So come on now.
8: But also this, you know, who is it? It's Angela Rayner and I were so skint growing up. My mum didn't know how to spell. You know, Bridget Phillipson, oh, we barely could turn on a tap. Yeah, it's just like, I don't care about your sob story.
7: Yeah. Yeah,
8: I don't care.
7: I mean, Starmer, my dad was a toolmaker. I'll be lucky to see the
8: your
7: end
8: dad
7: of that.
8: The factory,
7: very happy.
8: Son. Yeah. Starmer grew up in Oxted. Have you been to Oxted?
7: Yeah.
8: Places like down. Picture postcard, you know, commuter belt London. You couldn't get posher than Oxted, really.
7: Exactly. And the issue is they think that this will garner votes. I just don't think British people work like that. I don't think that they really care that much.
8: What's so crazy is all the working classes don't vote for Labour anymore. They vote Reform.
7: Mm.
8: It's all the metropolitan elites who are voting for the Labour Party.
7: Well, exactly. Yeah, no, it's the Islington dinner sect that hopefully we'll see the back of sometime soon. But
8: after 10 years, if we're lucky.
7: The 10-year plan.
8: Let's speak to Kevin Hollenrake now, who's the chairman of the Conservative Party. Good morning to you, Kevin.
9: Morning.
8: How are you doing on this fine Sunday morning?
9: I'm doing great, thanks very much. I'm looking forward to talking to you. And then you're my last one this morning, then I'm going to go out and walk the dog.
8: Oh, good for you. Good for you. Now, let us talk about it. I've spotted a story in the papers today where Kevin Badenoch has said, nope, there is no way back for Tories who have defected to Reform. After reports, apparently, some of them have picked up the phone begging to come home. What can you tell us about that?

0: country, and the party's got some catching up to do, but we are catching up, and we're very much up for the fight and looking forward to the next general election.
1: If I don't say so myself, it seems to me the Conservatives are a little bit embarrassed about themselves at the moment. Every time I'm looking at news reports, social media, it's Kemi, Kemi, Kemi, Kemi, Kemi, as if it's a one-woman band, and I don't really hear much from anyone else in the Conservative Party.
0: Well, I'm on your programme all the time. I mean, I'm never afraid to go on the media and talk about what we're doing as a party. I mean, the Conservative Party is built on values that I think are basically the facts of life for Conservative. You know, it's all about freedom, personal responsibility, opportunity, all the things that people really want and need. So I'm proud to be a Conservative. I've lived Conservative values. I built my own business from scratch, international business, and that was all about following the Conservative way. And I want as many people as possible in the country to have that opportunity too. And that's why we all stand to be parliamentarians.
1: But
0: there's no doubt that we are very proud of our leader in Kemi Badenoch.
1: The thing is, though, the way I see things, having knocked about in politics a couple of decades myself, is 20 years ago, you had Nigel Farage versus David Cameron. You had this huge gulf ideologically between the two. One wanted to stay in the EU, signed us up to the Lisbon Treaty, open border immigration, loved net zero. And Nigel Farage was saying back then, no, this net zero stuff is madness. We're going to deindustrialise at a rapid rate. The open borders are dangerous and we should be a sovereign nation. What seems to have happened now is the Conservative Party has suddenly got with that agenda and are trying to out Farage Farage. What is the point in having two right-wing parties, basically, that you couldn't put a fag paper between?
0: Well, I mean, you said it all. The reform is splitting the vote. But the reality is...
1: You've copied Farage's, haven't you?
0: But look at the facts. We've always wanted to control migration. We couldn't
1: you
0: do it forward.
1: What about the Boris wave? You can't say you've always wanted to control migration.
0: Well, if you ask me a question, please give me the courtesy of trying to reply to it. But the reality is, yes, definitely Boris got the immigration rules wrong when we finally had the levers at our disposal to control migration. And to be honest, that was what leaving the European Union was all about. It was about controlling migration. Conservative Party always wanted to do that. Interesting you say about net zero, because Nigel Farage is not against net zero. I've heard him argue for things like going to cleaner energy on many, many occasions, going for nuclear and other forms of energy. So that's not, it's wrong to say he's totally against net zero. The reality is, though, what we do as Conservative Party have always done is properly think about our policies before we roll them out. What you see with Nigel Farage, time and time again, which you haven't referred to, is all the time he's come up with policy, crazy policies, that he's had to reverse. Things like these £90 billion of tax cuts he promised at the last election, of things like the two-child benefit cap, which he wanted to lift and then decided to keep, or of towing small boats back to northern France. All this stuff he just talked about, he's got the wonderful position where he can stand on the sidelines and simply criticise everybody else without having any workable solutions of his own. That's the reality. What you'll see with Kemi, she has a proper, she understands what needs to be done. She has a proper plan and the people to implement it. Our party is much more than just Kemi Badenoch, but we're very proud to have her as a leader. But we work out what needs to be done first, and then talk about it after.
1: But you've got to admit, haven't you? I mean, let's look historically at the Conservative Party, because we've had 15 years of Conservative Party rule. We know what happened. We've lived through it. We've got the receipts. There was record levels of immigration. There were multiple treaties signed at various COP events that, in fact, we indeed hosted and tried to go further and faster than anyone else on this issue. Brexit wasn't really done at all, was it? There was a failure to deliver on anything that remotely looks like returning sovereignty. And all of a sudden, the Conservative Party are banging the drum saying trust us to deliver on all of these things, when quite clearly they failed to over three terms.
0: Well, let me talk about what we did over those three terms. Have you ever occurred to you, why do we keep getting re-elected if we were so unsuccessful? But anyway, aside from that particular point, you remember the way the country was in 2010. We faced a huge deficit, bigger than Greece's. The country was bankrupt. We balanced the books for day-to-day spending over 10 years. We completely turned around education results in this country from some of the worst standards in the world, some of the best standards in the world. We reduced unemployment by 1.2 million. We had 860,000 workless households working again. We've got people through the COVID crisis. We've got people through the cost of living crisis. We kept Jeremy Corbyn out of number 10 Downing Street. We supported Ukraine when all the civil servants were telling us we shouldn't. And do you think Keir Starmer would have done that? We did many good things.

0: in those 14 years that we should be proud of, but we made some mistakes. We definitely made some mistakes on migration, and we made some mistakes in terms of trying to get to net zero too quickly, which disadvantaged our businesses and made life too expensive for our households. We accept those points, and that's why we've got a cheap power plan to be able to reduce those costs by 20% for households and for businesses, and things like reform welfare so we can cut taxes to get the economy moving again, pull out the ECHR so we can properly defend our borders. All these policies are there. They're the right policies. We've got the right leader, the right team, and the right plan. And I think come a general election, that will all those factors will be more and more important.
1: I remember back in 2014, Theresa May saying we're going to leave the ECHR back then when she was her Home Secretary. That failed to come to pass.
0: Yeah, we should have done it.
1: Right.
0: We should have done it.
1: Right, I don't know why it didn't happen. There was 10 further years of Conservative government after that. Let us talk now about which is the bigger atrocity, which is the bigger scandal, the fact that we've got a future PM who's just been auto-anointed without any sort of general election, or whether Nigel Farage has breached allegations, breached parliamentary rules by not declaring certain things. Which is exercising you the most, Kevin?
0: Well, definitely the interest of the country, which is about the Prime Minister, and... All we hear from, well, we don't hear from anything from Andy Burnham when it comes to questions and answers, but when he talks and he makes his statements, there's various different mechanisms doing that, set-piece speeches without a Q&A, all he talks about is more tax. And the reality is, Andy Burnham is no different from Keir Starmer. The problem is they're both the Labour Party. All they understand is about more tax, more spending. That's all they understand about. What we need is a leader of this country who will cut the costs of doing government so we can properly fund our defence and we can cut taxes to get the economy moving again. That's what Kemi has set out that we will do. Andy Burnham will not make those tough decisions. I'm sure of it. None of the Labour front bench, none of the current cabinet, and I bet none of the future cabinet have ever had a single ounce of any business experience, no real world experience. Plenty of people in the Conservative Party have. People like me who started a business from scratch and built a national business. Chris Philp did, Mel Stride did, Jeremy Hunt did, James Cartledge did. We've got people who actually understand how the real world works or make sure we have real world solutions to our problems. You'll never get that from Labour.
1: Do you think we need a general election?
0: I do if Andy Burnham will not work with us on doing what we need to do now. What we need to do now is reform welfare very quickly so we can find the money today to fund defence, because we potentially face an attack on NATO by 2030. That's according to our defence experts. That's a huge challenge for this country, one we must meet. We're happy to work cross-party to deliver on that. So this is not about electioneering, but if you won't do that, yes, absolutely. We'll know by the autumn. If he's not doing that, we want a general election.
1: Kevin, thank you ever so much. Kevin Hollenrake there, who's chairman of the Conservative Party. Interesting, yeah, I mean, I agree with him. We've got to go back to the public. I wonder how fighting fit the Conservatives are. And this is the thing, you know, talking to Kevin there about the fact that the Conservative Party have wholesale adopted what I consider to be Farageism. And that's not just me, you know, being biased and throwing my support.
2: He admitted it, really.
1: It is Farageism. Yeah. Farage has been constant on these things. The Conservative Party haven't and didn't deliver it. And they're now saying, well, we're more Farage than Farage and vote for us instead. And this is the problem with the right wing. We're desperately in need of a right wing revolution. And instead, we've got internecine warfare.
2: Yeah, absolutely. And you can see in America it actually happened quite a few times. It's also an ongoing battle between all their kind of journalists over there who are in the right. There is a fracturous nature to right-wing ideology in itself. It's interesting to see, you know, in Makerfield, it was quite clear that the left were able to band together really successfully. You could see that people were tactically voting. Greens people voted for Burnham. Lib Dems voted for Burnham. Will we see a Lib-Lab-Green coalition in the future? Probably.
1: The left-wing, we won't see a right-wing one, though. The left-wing are always very good about forming coalitions, and the right-wing, unfortunately, are often their own worst enemies. Can you feel that? I think the air conditioning's on.
2: Hallelujah!
1: Ooh, right, let's celebrate that during the advert break. Don't go anywhere. We're going to be back much cooler, too cool for school, after this.
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9: Delays continue at Silverstone in Northamptonshire. There's restrictions for the British Grand Prix. Also hold ups around Wimbledon. There's road closures around the All England Club for play at day 7. Southbound M1 at Leicestershire heavy. There's been an accident just before the M69 at Junction 21. Still a few delays for the M5 South in Gloucestershire. A camper van overturned earlier at Quedgeley and Hardwick Junction 12. And Bromley Common at Hayes in London, blocked by a burst water main between Crown Roundabout and Pope Road. I'm Simon James.
8: See it. Hear it. Talk it. Across the UK. Talk Energy. The home of common sense. This is Talk.
1: Hello, better turn this fan off. Blimmin' heck, sorry. I was just sort of like trying to... I thought that air can... Oh, how do you turn this thing off, Chris?
10: Oh,
1: there we go. Sorry, I was going wild. Sorry, welcome back. Like I said, we're having aircon dramas here in Talk Towers.
10: So
1: I was having a moan, so Chris kindly ran in a couple of fans for me, and we came back from advert break, and I'd forgotten to turn it off. I'd have been looking like some sort of poodle with their head sticking out of a window.
2: Or glamour model, you know. Bit of wind in the hair.
1: Bit of wind in the... Bit of an 80s glamour shoot. Actually, talking about that, Jason in Keswick says, a bit of glamour on a Sunday morning with my two favourite Talk women whilst we clean our guest bedrooms and bathrooms here in rainy Keswick. Keep up speaking up for us with common sense. You're good, aren't you, on a Sunday doing the cleaning?
2: Yeah.
1: There is something wrong with a person's moral compass if he wants to give children puberty blockers. If your instinct is not healthy enough to reject the proposal, you should be removed from any position of authority. People don't know they are sick. This is what I'm saying. We live in an evil country.
2: Yeah. We really do.
1: Morning, Alex and Samara. Why aren't male and female sportsmen and women being promoted more as role models instead of influencers, says Taff in Dover. This is the thing. Now, when
2: it's a really
1: I was
2: good
1: growing
2: point,
1: up,
2: actually.
1: When you were a kid, what did you want to be? Who were your, like, role models?
2: The Prime Minister. I was kid. Yeah, I was always interested in politics and journalism. That was end game for me.
1: And who were your sort of role models?
2: Actually, I have to say, I mean, because it was... You don't want to know when I grew up, but it was Malala Yousafzai, all that sort of thing. You know the girl who got shot in the head by the Taliban, and you know she sold that story to everyone. Which I mean, it's true, it did happen. I'm not saying that
1: she's a brave young thing.
2: She's very brave. No, she was a good. I think I've become a little bit cynical about her in years to come, but I liked her. Who was your icon?
1: So I was lucky. So when I was a child of the 80s, we had an amazing queen, one of the most powerful, respected women in the world, and Margaret Thatcher.
2: Yes!
1: It was proper girl power era back in the 80s, before all this fake news girl power came in.
2: I wanted to be a fighter pilot. What?
1: I had on my notice board a news story of the very first female fighter pilot, and I wanted to be a fighter pilot.
2: Oh my God, I was like an Amelia Earhart type, you know? I could see that.
1: I like it.
2: You've still got time, Alex.
1: I can't. I'm blind. They won't have me. They probably will. I can DEI. Barely reverse park. They're not going to have me like knocking about in an F-35 anytime soon. Forget that. I mean, you know, I've had laser eye surgery and I'm still blind.
2: No, I'm sure you could file some sort of DEI claim. And
1: that's true, actually. These days, I'd be like, well, I'm part disabled. Yeah. You know, I'm a woman as well. Give me that lightning over there. Let me get in it and throw it around the skies. Let's be honest, politicians, many have taken freebies and have financial irregularities, and we, the voters, apparently care more about that than the lies government have said about sorting out legal and illegal immigration. I think not. This is what I'm talking about. When you look back at some of the greatest politicians of our era, were they all squeaky clean? Were they beatified? Were they, you know, I don't care. I don't care if a prime minister is rich. I don't care if they came from the working classes. I don't care whether they're gay or straight or have a whole harem of mistresses.
2: Yeah.
1: I just want people to run this country effectively. Is that too much to ask?
2: I agree, and I think that the sanitization of a lot of politicians has actually led to a lot of mediocre people getting into politics, and that's the issue. You know, very, very smart and courageous people are usually deeply flawed and have their vices and have their problems. But if it doesn't get in the way of leadership, then I agree with you. I think we need to really chuck out this perception that everyone needs to have a completely clean record, because I don't think you'll find anyone like that.
1: This sort of stuff really came in with David Cameron, when it's like, oh, look at the photographs of me in the kitchen with the mold. Look at my child. And Ed Davey does a lot of this as well.
2: He does.
1: And then you had, you know, I remember when Starmer came in, they were like, oh yes, I took my daughter to a Taylor Swift concert. I'm like, I don't care.
2: Yeah. Yes.
1: I really don't
2: care. And
1: look
2: where that got us. You know, I think he was someone who was he probably did pass all the kind of tests in terms of, I mean, he's got slightly patchy past, but he kind of was a good face for whatever they were trying to do.
1: Slightly,
2: he was woefully incompetent.
1: Slightly patchy past. We still have a prime minister who led a witch hunt against veterans who represented, you know, if you could come up with the who's who scum of the universe, you know, anti-British, you know, enemies of the state, Starmer was basically their lawyer. I mean, so there you go.
2: Yeah, there is
1: be
2: that.
1: Our prime minister.
2: There is that.
1: You know, that's not a problem, but, you know, Nigel Farage stayed in someone's house. Ooh.
2: Well, it's really interesting. I was just looking this morning into some of the contracts that Andy Burnham's been doing, and there was a scandal about 4 weeks ago with the fact that EY3 Media donated around £45,000 to his campaign, right? And then later they won almost £300,000 worth of GMCA contracts. And EY3 Media is the one doing all his social media stuff. So it's quite interesting how there's a lot of interwebbing between the government. It's actually going quite wild on Twitter, so I thought it's worth mentioning before
1: it really
2: pops off.
1: Do you know what? You're like a hot, sexy version of Richard Osman sitting there on your laptop giving me facts from the sidelines.
2: No, I just think it's like, hello, if we're going to have this interrogation on one side, we've got to interrogate what's going on with Burnham and his whole social media campaign.
1: But they don't. In the run-up to the blimmin' general election, did anyone ask Keir Starmer what his policies were? They just decided he was going to be the Prime Minister.
2: Change.
1: Labour was going to win by a majority. A change. The adults are in the room now. That lasted long, didn't it? 2 years, and we're sort of switching again. Because no one asks them. In the same with Ed Davey. No one ever asks the Lib Dems what they actually stand for. The man's just always farting around in a Lido or on a jet ski on some body of water, so he can't be asked any direct questions about, I know, the Horizon scandal, when you were post office's minister and then worked as a consultant for legal entities, you know, making money out of that scandal. Mm. But no, he's nice. He's left wing.
2: Yeah.
1: You know, it's just it's ridiculous. Let's speak to Alan in Birmingham. Good morning, Alan.
11: Good morning, Alan.
1: Hiya, how you doing?
11: I'm okay, thank you. You look good anyhow. If you haven't got a headache, I might give you one.
1: Oh, don't. It's too hot in here. Let me get my fan ready in case I need to sort of cool down after this.
11: Firstly, if education is so important, why is it educated people cause all the trouble in the world? Two, it's about time the House of Lords has sorted out. Three, that if with modern technology, why do we need so many MPs? And we're now going to sort Quangos out. Thank you, Alex.
1: Oh, I love that. That was like some sort of doomster scrolling shopping list of everything wrong with the UK. Let's work through all of these. So educated people cause all the problems. Well, I'm not sure that's true. But what I would say is this, okay? We live in a country now where we have had baked into the system about 2 decades worth of lanyardism. You know, if you want to get ahead in the civil service, you have to have done the critical race theory course. You have to have sort of put a pronoun in your bio. You have to, you know, we've had this sort of brainwashing, largely in the public sector, certainly in education, for 2 decades now. And so what happens if you're a man who works on a building site, you are not sort of, you know, inculcated with this stuff. You haven't had to do the DEI rubbish. You haven't had to, you know, do all your critical race theories courses and wear the lanyards. And also you live in the real world where you're actually directly exposed to what's going on. Whereas the people who have had the education and professional training and all the rest of it have been corrupted by wokery. That is why educated people cause all of the problems. What was our next one? Elected politicians, House of Lords. We have, get this right, do you know how many elected representatives the United Kingdom has?
2: Pray tell, Alex.
1: Have a guess.
2: Oh, gosh. I really couldn't tell. I couldn't tell you.
1: Come on, you've got to guess.
2: No.
1: You've got to pick
2: give
1: a number.
2: Give me a ballpark.
1: I'm not giving you a ballpark.
2: Oh, is it really low or really high?
1: It's not really low.
2: Okay. Oh, God, I couldn't.
1: I want to guess.
2: 50?
1: Elected? You think we've got 50 elected officials? We've got 650 MPs elected.
2: Well, who's actually running the show? What I'm saying is it's come down to a very small pool of people.
1: Brace yourself for this. We have over 20,000 elected people.
2: Really?
1: Yeah, you've got the local authorities, the devolved governments, the MPs,
2: God,
1: the
2: I thought we were talking about the ones who are really running the show.
1: No, but it's mad. And what Burnham wants to do with this further devolution and further nationalisation, at the moment, where we have devolution, in Wales and Scotland, first of all, both countries run on a £25 billion deficit in terms of what they make into contributions from their taxpayers, even though they don't necessarily have direct tax-raising powers, is 26 billion less than they are spending. You know, England has to write them a big old check with the Barnett formula. One in four jobs in Wales is for the government. One in four. Now, that is a false economy. That is not generating money, which is why there's such a huge deficit. Because taxpayers, people who actually wake up in the morning, go to work, run a business, pay tax, are paying for just extra layers of bureaucracy and pen pushers. A country of this size doesn't need a parliament, an oversized bloated House of Lords with over 1,000 people just sitting there doing Lord knows what, a government in Wales, a government in Scotland, a government in Northern Ireland, a government basically in London, the London or Greater London Authority, you know, basically a government in Manchester with the Metro Mayors, unitary authorities, police and crime, you know, it goes on and on and on. We don't need all of these bureaucrats and pen pushers. We're going to get to a stage soon under Burnhamism because he wants more of this stuff.
2: He does.
1: And he wants the state to take over all of our utilities, and he wants the government to back factories and reindustrialization. Everything will be owned by the state. Everyone will work for the state. That is where we're going. And we know it doesn't work. Any country that have tried communism in the past has just driven their populations essentially towards cannibalism and famine.
2: Well, there's no communism success story, is there, that we can point to and say, wow, that really worked. But no, you're right. And I was just joking earlier about all the elected officials. I just think that you're right, and I think that also he thinks of everything through his own lens of, because he was a decently capable mayor-ish. I mean, he got a lot of investment from China into Manchester, which has helped revive it. But it's not a lot of the elected officials are actually capable of doing their job, and that's why devolution is flawed in itself, because there are a lot of people that are woefully unqualified. You can't have them making the big decisions. I don't know how that quite works. There's also a lot of mayors that are not very good at what they're great at cutting ribbons, and they can go and do whatever and go to the bake sale and make people feel happy, but they're probably not the ones to be making the big decisions when it comes to budgets and things like that. But that's clearly what Burnham wants, and that's his weird vision.
1: Soon enough, we're all going to be Winston Smith. Dan from Kent says the country is a ticking time bomb of another Southport moment, but next time it will be an illegal migrant. If we keep allowing unvetted men from cultures with no rights to women and girls in the country, the odds only go in one direction. The thing is, though, saying that, I think people have become desensitised. I open the newspaper now and it's like, oh, look, two more Afghans or Syrians or Egyptians or Somalis or Sudanese have been, you know, attacking women or being imprisoned for something or the other. And you just, it has become normalised.
2: Yeah, massively. I mean, stories that we have sort of on the fifth rung of what's on our news list here in the media would have been the top story for days and days and days on end, probably 5 years ago. And you're right, we are becoming desensitised, and that's a really bad thing, because we should actually be focusing on these stories and asking why it's happening. Andy Burnham, for example, not to keep going back to the Prime Minister in waiting, but he didn't mention immigration once right. in his speech. It did not come up. He has somehow absolutely swiveled around that question. And of course, he's not really taking any questions from the media either. We don't know what his plan is on it. I mean, could you tell me what his vision is for immigration, what he wants to do?
12: All he said was he thought HMOs were unfair. That's all I heard.
2: HMO Britain he spoke about once, but it was more about the fact that he doesn't want people's towns becoming HMO places for asylum seekers to go, and he doesn't want towns to be overrun with migrants.
12: No, so
2: well, everyone
12: go?
2: Can get behind that.
12: Right, yeah. So what are you going to do then, Burnham? Going to deport people? Didn't think so. Right, we're going to be taking a short break. After that, we're joined by the excellent Philip Kissely, Senior Fellow from the New Culture Forum.
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12: Hello and welcome back to the show. And shall we just welcome aboard HMS Common Sense, as I like to call it, direct from the deeps, the brilliant Philip Kissely, Senior Fellow at the New Culture Forum. Phil, great to have you back on the programme. How are you doing?
20: Hi, Alex. I'm fine. How are you?
12: Oh, bit hot and bothered, if I'm honest. We've got a sort of a malfunctioning air conditioning system, and yeah. I feel like I'm in the Central African Republic right now. And it's not really working out well for me. But
20: I'm a 54-year-old man, so I've got a malfunctioning air conditioning system in my body, so I know exactly how you feel.
12: Now, where do we begin today? I suppose the big headline today is the story's all about Nigel Farage. First of all, there's been the accusations of him taking £5 million, not declaring it. What was it for? It was 12 months before he became an MP. He should have registered it. Now the Times have absolutely gone to town with what they're calling an investigation into other things that Nigel Farage may or may not have received. And particularly focusing on a guy called George Cottrell.
20: Yeah.
12: Known as Posh George, British aristocrats, former US federal inmate. Now, the thing is about Posh George, I know Posh. Posh George doesn't hide what he was imprisoned for. In fact, he bought out a book called How to Launder Money and had the launch in Raffles. That is very George. Now, optically in politics, that doesn't really look good if you're hanging out with a felon, but is there anything structurally wrong with the fact that Posh George, when Nigel Farage was a private citizen, paid for his security and paid for him to have a skeleton social media team? Because I can't imagine Nigel Farage sitting there, you know, cutting up his own YouTubes. Or saying, look, I've got a house in central London that when you're in London, if you need somewhere for privacy, you can use. Is there something structurally wrong with this? Is this a scandal?
20: No, I don't think it is. And it was quite bizarre reading the Times expose. It felt like you were reading a novel from the 1970s that was fixating on the upper classes. Either that or it was a slightly elongated expose that you'd see in The Star, but with slightly less breasts and bums, you know, fewer breasts and bums. But that was essentially what it was. It's Operation Get Nigel, isn't it? And in some ways, I'm quite buoyed by this, because if they're focusing on this non-stuff, this, you know, sort stuff that happened, what, 10 years ago, very kind of ordinary arrangements in his private and public life just to make it work because he's here, there and everywhere. And he's a public city, and he's a public figure, then great. That's all they've got. That's what they're focusing on. It tells me that they're scared. It tells me that they really don't want this man as prime minister, but it also tells me that they really think he could be prime minister. So for me, I'm not that bothered about it because it's all there. You could find out all of this stuff if you wanted to, if you just wanted to Google it, because as you say, no one's hiding anything. And it feels as though it's the establishment just breaking down and kind of thinking, what the hell can we do?
12: The playbook, right? The playbook is so familiar, isn't it? Because, you know, there's been all these. I had journalists phoning me up, because I've known Nigel for 20 years. I had journalists phoning me up going, is he ill? Has he got medical problems? That was how they did with Donald Trump, wasn't it? He's not well, or he's got this, or he's got that, release your medicals. And then it's the lawfare, and then it's the sort of demonization. It's like they follow a blimmin' script.
20: The thing is, your general reform voter could not care less about this. Mm. Okay. They really couldn't. And I think most of the voters in the UK really could not care less. They care about three things, right? They care about mass immigration, Islamism, and the capture of the institutions to identity politics. That's what they care about. All of our problems stem from those things. I keep saying this, but it's a kind of mantra. It needs to be said. Whoever Nigel Farage deals with perfectly within the bounds of the law, as far as I'm concerned, I don't care. I just want things to change, Alex, and I want the country to move on. I want us to focus on the things that count, which ultimately result in safeguarding. That's a key thing. Safeguarding for women and children, okay? Economic prosperity and a sense of fairness for all. Those are the key things. So let's just get moving towards those and forget all this nonsense.
12: I totally agree, but the problem is we've had this now for almost two decades. The plotting, the scandals, the leaks to newspapers. I know who's behind it, and I'm fed up of them. The public is fed up of this. Like you said, we want actual solutions, not political intrigue. Talking about the public are fed up of this. Here we go. Apparently, Kemi Badenoch has come out and said that there are various Conservative defectors to reform who are begging to return and saying that there is no way back for them. This is what I'm talking about.
20: Yeah, this is my party versus your party. This is my little dung heap versus your little dung heap. You know, again, I come back to the same thing. No one cares about this. You know, speaking as an ex-Conservative voter, you know, I've been gaslighted by them for so long. They said they were going to do something. They didn't do it. And then they told me they'd done it. Okay, that's the experience of Conservative voters for the last 15, 20 years. It just feels as though we need something different. We need a vision forward. We need someone who is going to get things done. We need a party with at least a semblance of the right bunch of things. And if that, you know, if that happens, then no one is going to remember any of this stuff. And the more people like Kemi Badenoch, the more the party leaders say, well, this has happened and this has happened, the more people will just turn off from them. You know, if I were to give Kemi Badenoch some advice now, I would say just drop this like a hot brick and focus on policy and governance, because that's the only way you're going to move forward.
12: Talking about policy and governments, what are we supposed to be expecting from Andy Burnham? I mean, it's utterly ludicrous, it's farcical, it's an insult to democracy, it's offensive that we've got some random mayor who's now going to be our prime minister, who's talking about 10-year plans. We're getting all these leaks to the press, aren't we, that capital gains tax could go up, that there could be a lower limit to the mansion tax, homes over 1.5 million now potentially in line to play a surcharge. And, you know, he talks about renationalising the utilities. Where's the money going to come from that? Well, to me, I don't know if you agree with this, but I feel like we're living in real time through an actual communist coup, and instead the newspapers are pettifogging about whether Nigel Farage, before he was an MP, stayed at someone's house.
20: Well, this is it. This is what I've been saying for the last 10 minutes or so. I think as far as Andy Burnham goes, I mean, it's totally weird. It's like we've moved back to 1994 and he's the Britpop PM, you know, Britpop Andy. And all he's got for the world stage are Smith's lyrics, you know, and that T-shirt that he wears. So it's just really weird. In terms of policy, there simply isn't any. There's nothing there. It's the old paternalistic socialism stuff of tax and spend. And even Tony Blair now is saying, my God, I'm agreeing with Tony Blair.
12: Right, I did that earlier.
20: Yeah, okay, but, you know, the Tony Blair Institute for Global Change, there's a Bond villain organisation for you. But you know, even Tony Blair is saying, look, you know, don't stifle entrepreneurship. Don't stifle, but you risk, you know. People need to take risks and make money, and they need to be rewarded for it. This is human nature. Okay, so first of all, you need to think through what you're doing. Secondly, you need to develop some kind of policy. And thirdly, you need to understand that if we don't repair the economy, if we don't have some kind of confidence back in society, this ship is going to sink. OK, the problem we have with tax and spend, the problem we have with socialism, we saw it in the 1970s, which resulted in the winter of discontent, is that the people just go. If you're paying ridiculous amounts of tax, capital gains tax, that's, you know, that's tax on assets that you've sold. So presumably you've already paid tax one time round to gain the asset. So it's just taxation, taxation, taxation. These people just want to steal money with both hands at every opportunity. So if you've got anything, if you've got anything to offer this country, why the hell should you stay? Because all they want to do is punish you. Now, I'm not saying anything that anybody doesn't know there. It's simple, elementary psychology, and yet they cannot seem to get their minds around it because they are blinded by envy. They want to punish people who are successful. Now, that is no recipe for a country that is moving forward.
12: How do you think things are going to play out over the next few years? What would be your predictions? Because here are mine, and they're pretty frightening. Burnham's going to come in. I don't think he will call a snap election. I don't. No. But if he did, I have a feeling, you know, they'll judge that based upon the level of bounce he has. What I do think he will do before the next general election is called is I think he will change the voting system to something akin to PR, saying, well, they do it in Scotland, they do it in Wales. We now live in multi-party politics. It's the right thing to do. And that would just be waved through. And I think that is how the left intend on getting in and staying in power, which is why Burnham's talking about a 10-year plan. I have a feeling, sadly, it could well work out, and soon enough we're going to live in an impoverished nation with digital ID. They're going to try and force a by-election in Clacton to get rid of the one man who, for, you know, the last three decades, who's been saying and doing the same thing continuously, which is the stuff the general public have woken up and realised they want today. But the public are going to be denied it. The muscularity of the establishment are going to stand in the way of that, and I think we're doomed.
20: I think we are. We're doomed at least to, we're going to have a country, a society that bears no resemblance to the country. Okay. That contract, that Burkean connection between the generations, the stuff that binds us together is going to go. And you only have to look at the levels of mass immigration, which aren't going to change. You only have to look at the institutions. You only have to look at the, you know, what seem to be minor changes, which are actually massive changes. Okay. Like, the king not being defender of the faith anymore, things like that, which fundamentally change who and what we are. That's one thing. Okay, we're going to completely lose any trust in democracy for all of the reasons you've just said. So if we don't have trust in democracy, we don't have any goodwill, and the country is just going to grind to a halt. At the moment, the way they try and make things work is by forcing us to live in this identity fantasy world where we don't deal with the truth. We just deal with kind of versions of the truth that fit the narrative. For me, if I'm being really, really honest, I've never been so deep. I don't want to say this on a Sunday morning. When people are drinking coffee and kind of generally having a laugh, I've never been so depressed looking forward because I can't really see a future. There's Raymond is actually a Marxist. He was actually a Marxist cultural historian, said at the end of the 70s, they've stolen our future from us. He was actually talking about Margaret Thatcher and he was wrong. But I'm looking at the Labour Party now and I'm saying they've stolen our truth. They've stolen our truth, certainly, but they've stolen our future from us. And I think I'm right. So it's you just have to think about what's best for you and do you actually leave this place?
12: Oh, it just feels like we're basically being run into the ground by the Fabian Society. The march of global socialism continues. We occasionally get a moderate reprieve when we have a left-wing, right-wing government come in, but otherwise it's sort of, you know, the clock resets, the digital ID, the supranational agencies, the international treaties, the open borders, the gaslighting, the silencing, the censorship, the brainwashing. Yeah. It's been going on for decades. And I just feel like, you know, we should be so close now. We should be so close to being able to actually fight back against it. And what do we have? A split on the right. I mean, you know, honest to God.
20: But I think that split on the right is receding. I don't think that many people take, you know, Restore, for example. That's
12: I wasn't even talking about them.
20: But I think the thing is, in terms of what our society is, it genuinely is broken. But I think it's been broken for a very long time. Mm. The problem is, people don't see it, mainly because people are bringing up families and paying a mortgage and just trying to get by on an everyday basis. But now you really do have to look. As I was just waiting to come on there, you were talking about, oh, there's another story about someone else has been raped, or there's another terrible murder in the street, and there's this or there's that. People do have to take notice of these things.
12: That's the thing. We become desensitized.
20: Think about who can possibly make a change and vote for them. The other thing is, you know, with all of these general elections, you think, you know, 40 odd people, with the by-election, 40 odd people, you know, don't turn up, don't vote, you know, you've got to do that. The first thing is participation, okay? And then take it from there. But we desperately need it. You know, it is 5 to 12. We are on the last day. We really do need to take this seriously. And it's just so depressing that I have to say that. But, you know, most people are, at least the good thing is, that most people are beginning to wake up to that now. Most people are looking at their houses. Most people are looking at their communities and their families and saying, well, what happens next? You know, how do we go forward with this? What kind of world, what kind of country are my children going to live in?
12: These things happen gradually and then all at once. And I think we sort of like, it's been creeping up stealthily, this sort of like lurch to communism, driving the country over a cliff edge. And people have suddenly gone, oh no, and go, oh well, it's too late now. And that's what's depressing. Philip, thank you ever so much. The brilliant Philip Kissily there. We're going to be taking a short break after that. We'd love to have a chat with some of you. So if you'd like to be that person joining Samara and I on the airwaves, who wouldn't want to do that? Who wouldn't want that? 03444991000. It's your normal network rate. You can also send me a WhatsApp to that number. You can send a text message to 87222. Write the word talk before you text. We're back just after this.
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4: In Northamptonshire, delays continue around Silverstone as restrictions for the British Grand Prix. Remains a little bit slow in Leicestershire on the southbound M1, just before the M69 at Junction 21. We had an accident earlier on. And some of your residual hold-ups, southbound M5, Gloucestershire, where a camper van overturned earlier on at Quedgeley Junction 12. For trains in the southeast, overrunning engineering work means Thameslink services running with a 30-minute delay, possible cancellations between Blackfriars and St Pancras International. I'm Simon James.
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3: Tomorrow morning from 6 on Talk. This is Talk. Converting negative agitation into positive conversation across the nation. Hear it, see it. This is Talk.
12: Hello and welcome back. It's time for calls and messages. It's my favourite bit of the show. Right, here we go. Stuart in Ramsden says, how can he seriously say Tories want to deal with immigration? No one's having that. Oh, this must be in relation to our interview of Kevin Hollenrake. Kemi is good, but the party is still full of clowns like him and Liberal MPs that will block her doing anything radical that's desperately needed. I'm not sure Kevin Hollenrake is a clown. I quite like him.
2: Yeah, he's sensible.
12: Yeah, seemed like a stand-up gentleman to me. Alex and Samara on the telly at the same time. Hey. Sunday made, says Nishan in Cape Town. There we go. Do you think Nishan's our number one fan?
2: I think potentially, yeah.
12: Who's going to earn the money to pay the state's wages, Alex? The public sector wouldn't exist without the private sector, says Peter in Lancashire. This is the problem with communism and Marxism. You've got no one actually generating the money. And this is a brilliant message from Gary in Suffolk. I love a sort of numerical fact. Great show. Alex, thank you very much. I have read that 250,000 civil servants ran the British Empire at its height, which was a third of the world.
2: Wowza.
12: Today, more than 500,000 civil servants don't run Britain very well. How crazy is that?
2: What is
12: we ran a third of the world with half the apparatchiks.
2: Oh, goodness me. And we constantly keep getting these reports that say, oh, most of them have been working from home. Some of them have been sort of just moving the mouse around, not doing much. I mean, the system is so bloated. And you're right, it's actually scary to have someone come in and say, actually, we need more bloat.
12: We need more bloat.
2: Yeah, we need more of this, whatever's going on, yeah.
12: Don't have enough state employees yet. We're going to have to grab Alex and Samara by their ankles, shake them upside down until the last coin comes out of their pocket so we can have someone sitting in a slanket. Oh, ridiculous. And of course, we've got to pay for the migrants. We've got to pay for the people with mental health who can't go to work because they've got mild anxiety. I mean, blimmin' heck, we're going to have to just be on air 24/7.
2: Yeah, we're going to have our efficiency tested, that's for sure.
12: Just strap us into a system and we'll run around like little hamsters and make sure that, everyone else can be looked after. Let's speak now to Elliot, who's in Hertfordshire. Good morning, Elliot.
6: Oh, hi, Alex. The situation here is truly appalling. It is my view and the people I speak to, something you did touch on, that the country is completely ungovernable. It doesn't actually matter who comes in at the moment. This is the most terrible thing. In the old days, you probably are too young, I remember the Heath days when it was who ran the country, the unions. Well, the people running the country now, unfortunately, are the woke and elitist brigade who run the universities. They're running the BMA, they're running the legal system, they are certainly running the civil service and the universities and the schools teaching our children this rubbish. So the point I'm making very simply is, it doesn't matter who's in power, it's going to take at least another 25 years to get this country back to where it was potentially. And the real opposition in this country is obviously the electorate, Alex, people who just can't bear this revolting mob that are in power, who actually hate you and I and hate this country. But more importantly, as we witness from Starmer and his idiotic way of governing or not governing, it is his backbenchers who are the opposition. They are the people who want to ruin this country. Why do they want to ruin it, Alex? Because they loathe the history, they loathe our heritage, they loathe everything about it. I've had family who have fought for this country, and I can hear them screaming from their graves.
1: Yeah.
6: It's a total disgrace. But and in my view, and in my, so just to finish, if I may, in my view, all these people, whether it's Starmer, whether it was the Blair years, and I'm sorry to say this, even aspects of the royal family, the fabric of our nation has been betrayed. It has been completely betrayed.
1: So this is the thing. Donald Trump used his 4th of July speech yesterday to repeat something he said quite recently, which is, we're going to kill off communism. It's a cancer. It needs to be cut out. We spent the last century spending trillions of dollars in the West fighting communism. You would think by 2026 it would be done and dusted, that we'd be an assertive, prosperous, peaceful, progressed nation. Instead, I feel like we turned back the clock. The Cold War never ended, and we now actually are run by the communists. Like you said, it's infiltrated our campuses, it's infiltrated our schools. Everybody in positions of authority, everybody in a public-facing position has had to do the sort of communist brainwashing tests, you know, the critical race theory analysis, the unconscious bias training. You're right, it is going to take a whole new generation who are not even born yet to be able to save this nation, because unfortunately so many people of my age have been drinking the Kool-Aid. They've been brainwashed. They've been corralled into thinking the way that they think. And our system is just so permeated by this stuff. It is so insidious. And I don't know how we flush it out, because the thing is, it's the system itself that is going to prevent something like a reform government or a right-wing conservative government. And I just don't know what stands in store if we don't get this. You know, we are at the 11th hour. Elliot, thank you ever so much for your exceptional call. Right, we are going to be taking a short break. But if you want to join the programme and chat to Samara and I, the number is 0344 499 1000. 8722 is the number to send a text. Write the word talk before you type out your message. You can also send a WhatsApp on 0344 499 1000. Back after this.
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8: from the Sky News Centre at midday. Robert Jenrick insists Nigel Farage broke no rules following reports the Reform leader accepted help from convicted criminal George Cottrell. The party says it relates to a time before its leader became an MP. America's vice president claims Britain is amazing, but says it's been failed by its leadership for a long time. J.D. Vance has blamed the churn of prime ministers in recent years, telling the Sunday Times something is very broken about British politics. Andy Burnham's in line to become the seventh PM in a decade. Labour's deputy leader, Lucy Powell, says his plan for a number 10 North will benefit everyone.
9: This is about taking power from Whitehall to distribute it around the country. And this will be a very powerful reorganisation of government in order to deliver that lifeblood back into every community and every postcode across the country.
8: A man's been arrested on suspicion of taking pictures of a woman's skirt on a train in York. A woman was told what had happened as she was leaving the service just over 2 weeks ago and confronted a man who was later questioned and bailed. England fans are flooding into Mexico City for tonight's World Cup last 16 tie with the co-host nation. Many have travelled far and spent thousands on flights, tickets and hotels. But morale is high and they're in good voice already.
10: I'm confident. I'm England all the way. It's cost me an absolute fortune. I mean, my mate flew in from Manchester just today and we paid an arm and a leg for our tickets, yeah. And after all,
8: the NHS is bringing in more AI to help patients get care faster in England. A new tool in the NHS app will help direct people to the appropriate service. And Shania Twain had a busy Saturday in London. Opening for Harry Styles at Wembley, she then raced to Hyde Park for a surprise appearance
11: with Mumford and Sons. That's the latest. I'm Faye Rowlands.
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12: Hello, welcome back. 2 hours. It's gone by so quickly, hasn't it, Sam?
2: I know, it's flown by.
12: Flown by. We should do this all the time.
2: Absolutely. Why not?
12: Say, I feel like such a blessed woman right now because I get to hang out with my bestie and get paid for it.
2: Oh, yeah. No, it's a good time. And I'm so glad the audience is really involved. I think they've got some good ideas about what's going on with this country because it's woeful. It is woeful.
12: It is woeful. Let's talk about a couple of stories we haven't touched upon yet today. Mm. So here we go. There's been a huge security blunder as highly sensitive documents from the army's largest garrison have been found dumped at a council tip. Royal Military Police are looking into how the restricted cache, which included soldiers' names and ranks, weapon storage details, guard shift patterns, finished up among a pile of waste 2.5 miles away. This is Catterick Garrison, home to 13,000 military personnel in North Yorkshire. This isn't just a little bit of, you know, we failed to shred the documents. Weapons storage details and guard shift patterns. Just there you go, on the landfill.
2: Yeah, I mean, come on. I mean, this is Britain's biggest security leak. It wasn't a hacker. It was the recycling bin. This is the sort of, you know what I mean? Like, we are our own worst enemy when it comes to this sort of thing. Russia, China, Iran, we're an open goal. We don't even have really a defence minister. We've got one that was placed there about 2 days ago. I just saw the Pride March that the
12: who's
2: army...
12: Who's defence minister again?
2: Good question. It is... Who is it?
12: Dan Jarvis.
2: Yeah, yes. Who apparently Starmer said has been doing an amazing job. Well, he's been 3 hours he's been in the job.
12: Also, can we put out a lost and found for Yvette Cooper?
2: Yeah.
12: Where have you gone?
2: Yes.
12: Where are you?
2: Well, it's not like there's anything crazy foreign going on right now or any sort of geopolitical.
12: But the government keeps saying we need to deport this horrible man back to Pakistan, the leader of the grooming gangs. This is atrocious. I'm like, Yvette, we give them £50 million in foreign aid every year. Perhaps get on an aeroplane to Islamabad and say to Mr. Asif Ali Zardari, listen, sunshine, that £50 million you're getting from us is going to end unless these monsters come back to your country. And we don't care what happens to them when they do.
2: That would be the simple solution, but it seems like that's just they want to get basically embroiled in all this paperwork. And to be fair, it is the 1973 convention that's holding this vile individual in the country. They could change that here. They don't even need to go to Islamabad.
12: Isn't it funny that the government's banged on for ages that we can't do that because of human rights legislation? You are a human rights lawyer. You are in charge of amending or reversing legislation in this country. You have a big majority in Parliament. What else do you need?
2: It was funny. It took all of 3 hours for him to change the laws that the pubs could stay open and make them stay open until 5 a.m. for the World Cup. But apparently he couldn't deport this actual chief master groomer who is one of probably the worst people in Britain currently. And he's roaming the streets now. And I was actually reading an article yesterday that said that in 2023, his parole officers said that he is not safe to be around children.
12: Yes.
2: Well, now he's roaming the streets.
12: He turned around and said, I've done nothing wrong. It's perfectly okay to rape little girls. It's like, great. Yeah, just
2: guy.
12: Go live back in Rochdale, why don't you? Have a great time.
2: He's not a reformed individual. He's someone that when he was sentenced, he shouted to the judge that he was a racist and he took a clump of his chest hair and threw it on the ground. So this is someone who's now freely walking the streets. Yeah. When you read the details of the case, it's quite astonishing that Shabir Ahmed was even allowed early release.
12: This is ridiculous.
2: I know.
12: Oh, talking about people being released who might take clumps of their chest there and call everyone a racist, a terrorist linked to the 7/7 bombings has been released from mental hospital.
2: Great.
12: Haroon Aswat was sentenced to 20 years in prison for his activities with Al-Qaeda. He was linked to the 7/7 bombings. He's been released from a secure mental health unit despite warnings that he's a major risk to public safety. A High Court judge ruled last year the 50-year-old can be released from a South East London mental hospital after completing treatment. Just...
2: what? Yeah, so we're talking obviously about Haroon Aswat, who, you know, he's a British citizen. He was born in Yorkshire. He was raised in West Yorkshire, and he was associated with Al-Qaeda and obviously that radical preacher Abu Hamza al-Masri, and he became very embroiled in all this stuff. He actually pled guilty in the US to conspiring to establish a training camp. And he was linked to the 7/7 bombings. He wasn't involved, so I think obviously we should make that distinction. But it reminds me of some of the systematic failure that happened around Valdo Calacane. Because this guy is a schizophrenic, I believe.
12: Yeah, we know that he's got schizoaffective disorder.
2: Yes.
12: Which means he's unpredictable and aggressive, and it's been warned that he might radicalise impressionable recruits. Get him out into society!
2: Yes. I mean, time and time again, you've just had the government admit last week that Axel Rudakabana, that whole absolutely egregious thing should actually never have happened. And if the systems were in place, like prevent checking on him three separate times, it actually could have been avoided, which is

0: being groomed to have murderous intent, to, you know, to essentially being radicalized. That stays with them for life. That is their mentality. Yeah. They have been conditioned to think and operate in a certain way. They're never going to be safe for society. And he says the Western world doesn't get this. They're not understanding when it comes to radical Islam that it is basically, you know, a mind disease that you can't just suddenly, you know, integrate somebody or reform somebody with that condition.
1: Well, yeah, I mean, I interviewed a convicted terrorist, Shahid Butt, who actually was running for council in Birmingham. Again, this is how we do. But this is how a lot of British society does believe that these people can be rehabbed. These individuals can be. Yes. The funniest thing was he put a really, really nice front on, and he was able to say the right things, and he was able to, you know, say that he is sorry for conspiring to blow up a British embassy, and he feels bad about it, and all he wants to do is help the good people of Sparkhill. But then when it came to shaking my hand after the interview, that's when the truth came out, really, about him and how radical he still is, because he did not want to shake my hand. I'm a female, he's a Muslim male, and that's when I started to say, okay, this is all a very clever front that you're putting on,
0: so,
1: mate.
0: I mean, it's just why anyone even falls for it is a madness. Shall we switch our attention now to things stateside? Because as Samara and I were at a party last night, which is why we're a little bit glassy-eyed, let's say. We went to a 4th of July celebration because, of course, America is 250 years old. Happy birthday to you, United States, and your independence. Let's speak now to Matthew Byers, a former White House official. Great to have you back on the show. Are you a bit bleary-eyed? Did you enjoy some celebrations last night?
2: I am, Alex. Thank you. But it was a dear diplomatic friend's birthday party. I'm in Siracusa in Sicily. And yeah, I did some 250th celebrating as well. So yeah, it's a glorious moment, I guess. But I don't know. I really value still our ties to the UK.
0: Oh, while you're in Syracuse in Sicily, a beautiful island, that one, you'll enjoy some buildings that are probably four times the age of your own country. I always think it's quite funny. My house is older than America. Anyway, let us talk about a couple of things. J.D. Vance has done a big interview with the Washington editor, Katie Balls, at the Times newspaper, talking about the state of affairs in the United Kingdom. How much of an eye has America got right now on what's going on in Britain, especially when it comes to the fact that we've got a new prime minister in waiting, about to be automatically anointed without any recourse to the public here. A guy's over there in the White House watching closely about what he might say and do and thinking about what the relationship might look like. Oh, we've lost Matthew.
1: No.
0: Oh.
1: That Sicilian Wi-Fi, my goodness.
0: I know, Mafia Media.
1: Yes.
0: I do love Sicily. What a great island
1: it is. Oh, my God,
0: it is. It's
1: yeah,
0: so nice.
1: Absolutely.
0: Not that I'm jealous
1: from
0: right
1: where
0: now.
1: I'd rather be. No, I love being in the studio and everything, but, you know, Britain and heat and air conditioning is not existent.
0: So what I would love one day, if I could have a dream bid. Ego, you listening, Chris? No, he's not.
1: Oh.
0: Yeah, there you go. Come on, Chris, listen. If I could have a dream bid for this programme, I would really like to have Sarah Rogers. She's the Undersecretary, who is the one who's basically sitting there doing eyes on of Europe, watching our descent into madness, monitoring things like imposition on freedom of speech, Islamisation, and all of this is being reported back to America. They are extremely keenly interested in what is going on in the United Kingdom.
1: Concerned, yes. Yeah.
0: Thus they should be. So they should be indeed. But I'd love to interview her and to get a take on, you know, quite what Washington might be planning to do about it.
1: Mm.
0: Because at the moment, I think they've played relatively nice with Britain because Trump is a huge Anglophile. His mother, of course, was Scottish.
1: Mm-hmm.
0: I think that they've been sort of quite patient with this current government.
1: Yeah.
0: I wonder if that patience is going to wear out. We've got Matthew back. Matthew, glad we've managed to reconnect with you.
2: Me too.
0: We've got a brilliant undersecretary of yours, Sarah Rogers, who is monitoring everything going on in Europe, things like freedom of speech, Islamisation, so on and so forth. We are about to get a new prime minister without any sort of general election. We don't really know what his policies are going to be because why should we in a democracy? But from what's being leaked to newspapers, they've definitely got a bit of a communist tint to them. And I noticed, actually, last night in Donald Trump's 4th of July speech, he again has repeated the fact that communism is a cancer and needs to be cut out. How worried are people in the White House, do you think, about what is going on in Britain?
2: Well, I think those comments by President Trump, as well as J.D. Vance's, which you were asking about when the local internet here was turned off for some reason, are like everything in the United States, primarily initially U.S. focused, right? So

0: What President Trump is reacting to is a series of elections of Democratic socialists, so-called, in various U.S. Elections in recent weeks. And so he's trying to label the Democratic Party as far-left extremists. But that plays, of course, right into what's happening in the U.K. And, of course, J.D. Vance had that in mind when he was wading into the politics of the U.K. And I think, you know, what's in the back of their minds, too, both Vance and the undersecretary and Trump, is the, well, what you mentioned, Alex, that in the U.K., Burnham is sort of being benighted or selected by party elites and the party as the successor of Keir Starmer. And we went through the same thing with Kamala Harris with the Democratic Party, where she didn't face a primary. She was just chosen by the elite of the Democratic Party, and she was a disastrous candidate.
1: But at least you actually had a presidential campaign, and people could look at the choice between Kamala Harris and Donald Trump and make a decision. It went back to the voters. I mean, would you think that it would be unreasonable for the British people to demand the general election?
0: Seems to me that's what democracy's all about. Give the people a chance to select their ultimate leader, of course. And, you know, that's the Kamala Harris point. You're right. You're right that it led to, you know, a national election for president. But there's a very strong debate inside the Democratic Party that had they selected and many other candidates, that that candidate could or likely would have defeated Donald Trump. So the people, of course, they merit the chance to choose their national leader. Absolutely.
1: Now, talk to me about the sort of things that America enjoyed yesterday with the 4th of July celebrations, because this wasn't just an ordinary 4th of July, was it? This was 250 years, a quarter of a millennia of independence. Apparently, wasn't there sort of a record-breaking amount of fireworks or something in Washington, D.C.?
0: Yeah, that's what President Trump claims. The biggest fireworks ever on the planet, 850,000 shots of fireworks. I don't know how you keep track of that, but that sounded exciting. But the event was sort of heavy because the weather was so crazily hot and humid. A large crowd did turn out, but then there were dangerous, you know, lightning storms and thunderstorms. So after the security had cleared everybody in, hundreds of thousands of people, everyone had to leave and seek shelter and then be cleared back in again. Tens of thousands of people, hundreds of thousands of people. So that was, you know, that was slow and cumbersome, but still a lot of people stuck around. President Trump gave a speech late after 11 p.m., and then the fireworks came afterward. But there was also a state fair, so each individual U.S. state had a booth or, you know, a tent, and they were showing the why they should come to your state, the state, what they produce there, et cetera. So there was an attempt to kind of replicate good old down-home American culture there on the National Mall, but the weather made it difficult.
1: Do you know what? I think Trump is rather cursed by the weather, because I remember in when it was sort of complete opposite. It was a bleak midwinter, and the whole thing had to be moved indoors with a much reduced guest list. He certainly isn't lucky when it comes to that. Now let's talk briefly about very serious issues. What is now going to be going on with this supposed Iranian peace deal? Because it seems to be spluttering, conking out, running on empty. I'm not sure anything that would be agreed anyway is worth the paper it's written on, because it's unclear to me who is actually in control of Iran right now. My suspicion is that we could see increased military action again. What do you think?
0: Yeah, I think you're absolutely right about it's unclear who is in, really has ultimate power in Iran. I mean, on paper, it's the new supreme leader, the son of the previous one, who has not been seen or heard publicly since the war began. And it's as a former diplomat and a diplomatic observer. In fact, I was in Bergenstock, Switzerland, observing the U.S.-Iran talks when Vice President Vance was there. But, you know, from a journalistic perspective, the IRGC, so the Islamic Revolutionary Guard Corps, does not like this agreement. Many Iranians throughout the population, by Iran's public polling standards, whatever the hell that means, are against the agreement. That all sounds to me like Iran is trying to push for more concessions from the United States in this now second phase of the Memorandum of Understanding, which is negotiating agreements on Iran's nuclear program. I think the Iranian side is going to, the IRGC is going to try to drag out the talks, would welcome a chance to go back to military conflict with the U.S., because the IRGC, it's not concerned about the welfare of the Iranian people. Mm-hmm. It's concerned about its own well-being, and the use of military force is something that strengthens it.
1: Matthew, thank you ever so much, and happy belated birthday to America via you. Enjoy your time in beautiful Sicily. What do you think is going to happen in terms of the geopolitics in Iran? Anyway, it's just sort of pivoting all over the place today.
2: Yes, the IRGC, the one that just down the road from us right now, there are officials sat in the embassy that's still operating. I do not understand why Labour can't prescribe them as a terrorist organisation, which they are.
1: Right.
2: They haven't expelled the ambassador. I mean, when we've got this sort of soft touch towards Islamic extremism, there is a big issue, and it's showing others that it's accepted. And you're right, this is while America, the US, is in a massive negotiation process with them. It doesn't show that we're on the same page here in Britain. Look, what will happen? I'm not sure. I mean, the funeral was interesting. There was a lot of people there.
1: Hamenei's funeral
2: was very...
1: Diatollah.
2: Yes, exactly.
1: Diatollah.
2: We wanted regime change. Regime change would be the ultimate sort of triumph. And unfortunately, I don't have much faith in the son, who is pretty much dismembered and doesn't have any of his family members. No legs, no eyes. We don't even know, you know, we haven't seen him.
1: He hasn't been alive.
2: Yeah, exactly. Who's actually making the orders? It's a very, very messy one. I do think that Trump's ultimate vice and virtue is his impatience. He's impatient about things, and it gets things done. But in this situation, I don't think it's worked out quite how he wanted it to, and he's kind of moved on when the actual situation hasn't.
1: No, I agree. I think there will be a resumption of military strikes. I think that's the only way forward. You can't negotiate with a terrorist. Right, we're going to be taking a short break. When we come back, we'd like to speak to some of you on the phone, so don't be shy, don't be coy. Pick up the blower and put this number in, 0344. 444991000 is your normal network rate. You can afford that, can't you? Basically free. Free therapy on a Sunday with Auntie Alex and Auntie Samara. 0344991000 is also a number that you can send us a WhatsApp message or leave us a voice note on WhatsApp. 8722 if you'd rather send a text message. If you're going to do that, you have to write the word talk before you text. Put the kettle on or pour yourself a stiff one. Sun's over the yardarm somewhere in the world, and we'll see you just after this.
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8: In Northamptonshire, delays continue around Silverstone. There's restrictions for the British Grand Prix. Several problems on the southbound M5. Look slow in Worcestershire. M42 to Droitwich. Junctions 48 to 5. A car has overturned. And further south, the M5 in Gloucestershire. Still delays around Quedgeley. Junction 12 caused by an earlier overturned camper van. Also, the delays continue around Wimbledon. There's road closures all day at the All England Club for play at day number 7. I'm Simon James. That's the latest.
3: Listen, watch, hear, see, talk. Argument, attitude, opinion. Across the UK, this is Talk.
1: Hello, hello, hello. Should we do some... You've got your earpiece sorted now.
2: Yes, I'm trying.
1: Do you know what? I don't know what it is about, you know, manufacturing of broadcast commodities, but there is no such thing as an earpiece for women. They make these blimmin', like, I call them elephant tampons. Get that in your ear. It's a nightmare. I've actually got a specially commissioned one for babies.
2: Yeah.
1: Like, genuinely.
2: You do. I remember when I was producing you and we had a bit of a kerfuffle with the earpiece, and that was nightmarish.
1: Oh, gosh.
2: Basically, something got stuck in Alex's ear, and I just can't even imagine what it'd be like.
1: I remember when the end of the earpiece came off in Kev's ear and it just lived in there for a week.
2: Yes.
1: And it's like, oh, well, never mind. And it's like, Kev, I think you really ought to get that removed.
2: It's such
1: from your inner ear.
2: God.
1: Oh.
2: That's Kev behaviour, though.
1: Do you miss him?
2: Do I miss Kev?
1: Having produced him all those years.
2: I see him every day. Aww. Don't miss producing him. No, I'm joking.
1: Oh, we love you, Kev. Right, let's do some messages and take some calls. Alex and Samara, Pete in Southend on C here. All right, Pete. Military paperwork should go to paper and cardboard recycling, not for burial. Shouldn't it just be thrown into an incinerator, perhaps?
2: That would be a sensible idea.
1: Forget recycling it. Let's not be woke about this. Just burn the blimmin' stuff if it's got sensitive information. Good morning, Alex and Samara. Even if your aircon was set to -5 degrees, you'd still be the hottest place in the building. Well, the pair of you are hotter than the leftover vindaloo that I'm tucking into at the moment. Phew!
2: God,
1: great
2: I could
1: show
2: do it
1: as always. Says Reg from Southampton. Why, thank you, Reg. Whoop. Alex, Burnham will tax anything and everything he can, and I'll bet none of it will go on defence. Miliband won't give up on net zero unless he's removed from cabinets completely. Every penny raised will go on welfare for more immigrants. Anybody with a brain can see it. Yeah. Thank you, Makerfield. Exactly. Thank you, Makerfield. Like, oh, why? Right, let's speak now to Joan, who's in Sunderland. Good afternoon, Joan.
9: Hello to both of you.
1: Hello, lovely Joan. Accent, Joan.
9: About Burnham, the man in black. I am absolutely sick of seeing that man. He looks as if he's just returned from walking the dog.
1: I think he looks like a high street hairdresser.
9: All right. And honestly, try as I might, I cannot picture that man on the international stage at all. He'll be a complete waste of time. As I say, I'm sick of all... Well, I'm waiting to see how many retreads he'll have back in his government. You know, the ones who's had selective amnesia, they've lost a phone, they can't remember where they should pay £40,000 stamp duty, or just small things.
1: What do you
9: like
1: mean?
9: That.
1: Brilliant, hard-hitting, cutting-edge, genius women like Louise Hague and Angela Rayner. Can't wait to have them back.
9: Yes, and if we didn't know it, let's tell everybody once and for all, Burnham was mayor of Manchester. Let's remember Manchester, because the rest of this country does not exist. He will do nothing about immigration. He will do nothing about net zero. He will do nothing about defence. All he wants is to split up the country so he'll have little mayors here and there with about 40 other people discussing whether they need sugar in their tea. And I'm fed up of these Conservatives who get on and they're on about reform and this, that and the other. I voted in my lifetime, I'm 86, for Labour, Conservative and, I must be mad, the Liberal Democrats. Now, the Conservatives had 14 years. They did nothing about immigration, they did nothing about net zero, and they hollowed out money for defence. So I'm sick of hearing about those. It's taken them 14 years. It's taken Labour 2. I'll give Burnham 1 because I can see from all of the waste of space, the sound bites, the running around in a black T-shirt and a wind cheater. Boring, boring, boring. The headlines are going to be Boring Burnham or Burnham is so boring. We're going to get that for months and months and months.
1: Yeah.
9: Nothing, no government, no important things that the people of this country want solving. He's going to be a waste of space, just like Starmer.
1: Do you know what? Can I say? Well, let's give Joan a round of applause. Amen. That was a brilliant call. We love Joan. Thank you so much.
2: Absolutely.
1: I agreed with all of it. I'm just waiting for the inevitable headline at some point when Burnham comes in, doesn't cut the welfare bill, increases capital gains tax, and the economy goes into, you know, the final throes of its existence, that the Sun or someone will have Crash and Burnham.
2: Yes, absolutely.
1: Waiting for it.
2: Well, working in the media, we also know this. We don't have a concerted effort, but the media likes to build people up just to bring them down. And I think that, as Farage said, he's in this honeymoon period at the moment that will be over as soon as he steps into number 10 and actually confronts the reality of what's going on in this country. And you're right. Everyone said that he's an indecisive guy, and that's not exactly the best quality for a prime minister.
1: The backbenchers have already given him a sort of pre-prime ministerial mauling, saying, whatever you do, don't touch welfare, don't touch the benefits. You know, I think it's about a year ago, the IMF warned Britain that it was too big to bail out, that we are really in such a precarious situation and we're too big to bail out. And what then happened was the Labour Party said, don't worry, we've got a welfare act that we're going to bring into Parliament. It's going to massively reduce our expenditure and it will, you know, put our economy back on an even keel. Then what happened? The backbenchers not only blocked the welfare act, but also Rachel Reeves came in and said, oh, let's actually do even more welfare. Let's lift the two-child benefit cap. So it's gone in completely the opposite direction to what the IMF suggested we should do. And I think this is why they've brought in Gordon Brown, because after the 2008 crisis, you know, everyone sort of lauded him as this great economist. Essentially, Gordon Brown is going to be the IMF whisperer. I think his job, while there's ultra-communism being enforced upon us without democracy, his job is going to be just to try and settle the markets, to sort of be the whisper of all of the, you know, Moody's credit ratings agency and all the rest of it.
2: True, but I feel like we won't need a whisper at one point. We'll need a shouter because we'll need to actually get everything under control. I don't know how much Gordon Brown will actually be able to influence. And, you know, everyone does bring it up, but he sold off all our gold reserves, which is pretty much unforgivable.
1: Yeah, thanks,
2: Gordon. Yeah, thanks, Gordon. I think you're totally right, though, about the placement of him and trying to keep everyone at bay, because we know that's what happened with Liz Truss. She didn't have
1: mad.
2: A whisperer on her side.
1: She didn't have a whisperer on her side. But what is mad is, you know, we know... we know that Andy Burnham's going to become Prime Minister, randomly, just like that, boom. Who's the Chancellor going to be? Because the understanding is, if it is Ed Miliband, the markets are going to go absolutely postal.
2: I doubt it'll be Ed Miliband.
1: I know
2: everyone's saying that it will. I just don't think that that's going to happen. I actually think that Burnham knows that the markets will absolutely spin out if Miliband's put in control. I also think Miliband's really enjoying actively destroying our energy industry with his net zero zealotry. So I think he's actually quite enjoying his posting. I don't think he'll want to leave. I know that there were a couple months ago there were talks about him potentially leaving his position as Energy Secretary, and he was like, you're going to have to drag me out of this. He loves it there. He loves destroying things.
1: I reckon he'd
2: like
1: to be
2: Chancellor.
1: Yeah. Oh, yeah, Great British Energy, £8 billion budget and a man called Henrik or something doing Lord knows what. I think he's managed to stick some solar panels on a hospital.
2: That's what. Great. That's what he wants to do. But I think maybe potentially Wes Streeting. I actually think that'd be probably a good idea. I mean, I don't know. Who's your pick? Who'd you put your money on?
1: I still think it could be Miliband, because I think Miliband has hustled this whole thing from the beginning.
2: That's also
1: true. I think he's been the puppet master, and I think he wants a big office of state. But there's been rumours other Miliband might be brought back in as foreign secretary. Oh, yeah, a man who's not even been in the country for 13 years. Let's just give up on elections and being elected. I mean, what does it matter anyway? You don't want to listen to us.
2: Banana Republic.
1: Oh, it is just ridiculous. Righto, let us take a short break, because on the other side of it, we're joined by one of the channel's favourites, Mr. Steve N. Allen.
2: Hey.
1: He's going to cheer us up with all the doom and the gloom. Then after that, we're going to be getting a sports roundup. But in the meantime, if you do want to get in touch with your thoughts on anything we're talking about, WhatsApp us 03444991000 or send us a text on 87222. Right, talk before you text. We're back after this.
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1: Hello, welcome back, and welcome to the show. The wonderful, the glorious, the inimitable, the wise, the wickedly funny wit that is Steve N. Allen. Hi, Steve.
18: For a minute there, I was fairly sure you weren't talking about me, so I didn't even know if my turn to come on with an intro like that. Felt too much. Thank you.
1: Oh, but you are. We love you. Now, let's talk about some of the chewiest headlines today. Now, the Times have gone big. They've gone big on Nigel Farage. Headline, secretly funded by convicted criminal. I mean, I don't think it's that much of a secret for anyone who's been in politics. George Cottrell has been by his side for a long time. George Cottrell also doesn't particularly hide the fact that he was imprisoned for money laundering. In fact, he wrote a book, How to Launder Money, and had its launch at Raffles. But they seem to think that because George Cottrell apparently paid for Nigel Farage to have security, private security, when he was a private citizen working at GB News, paid for him to have a social media team, look after his YouTube and all the rest of it, that this is somehow a terrible scandal. I don't really know where I sit with this. I mean, part of me doesn't care. Part of me thinks it's a bit sloppy and maverick by Reform not to be across all this stuff, knowing they were going to throw Lawfare at him. It was inevitable. Where do you stand on this?
18: It's a blood in the water thing, isn't it? That we wouldn't be paying attention to this if it weren't for the 5 million story that happened a while ago. It's still ongoing. And that's the story that's got some actual questions to it. The rest of it since has just been that thing that journalists do when there's a... You'll notice if there's a helicopter crash the next 3 weeks, there'll be smaller stories about helicopters not doing well. And you think, why is that? That's just how journalism works, isn't it? So now the idea of Nigel Farage's money is the hot topic and everyone's looking into it. Like the whole money he was earning by plugging gold bullion or whatever it is. Look, we've all flogged some stuff. That's not the big story. The big story is a £5 million, quote marks, gift, which even Julie Hartley Brewer, I'm sure, and their friends gave him a thorough grilling over it, because there are some good questions to be asked about that. These ones are just a bit lower grade, aren't they? That I'm not really sure there's that much to be dug up through here. But you're right, it is sloppy. I mean, they should have seen this coming. Declare, if everything's above board, declare, because that way no one can throw anything at you. And maybe, if you've got someone who's paying some good money to make you look good online, one of the things to not do online is to be so associated with someone who's asking Trump for a pardon. You're right, they could have seen this coming, they could have got ahead of it, and that would have made the story go away.
1: I mean, the thing is, I don't really think that it's bothering voters too much, but I think that this is essentially procedural. I put this down to Lawfare, and I think that the end goal from the people behind this is to try and force a by-election in Clacton in the hope that he might lose it.
18: You think so? Because I was thinking it's just about vibes. It's trying to make Nigel Farage not seem like he's one of us. If you can keep associating him with the rich elite, you break his exact power. The strongest thing he's got going for him is that in a world where it felt like no politician had any interest in people, that we were nothing other than just a hurdle to get over to get into power to do whatever you wanted anyway, he was framing it that we were the important people. And now if you can make him look like he spends all of his time getting stuff paid for by millionaires, then that starts to break that magic. So I thought it was more just a bad PR campaign they were trying to do.
1: Oh, I think probably a bit of both, to be honest. Now, what do you make of this story? Kevin Badenoch has come out and said that the Tories that have defected to Reform cannot return, following reports that apparently some of those who have gone over to the turquoise Pantone have privately reached out to the Tories about returning. Do you believe this, or do you think this is a play?
18: Well, yeah, look, for a second I thought you called it the turquoise Panto, which is maybe one way of looking
1: Pantone.
18: At it.
1: Yeah. I quite like turquoise Panto, that's what it feels like. You look like you're in a turquoise Panto, can I just say?
18: Oh, no, I'm not. yeah, I know what you mean. It looks like this is other. They just love a bit of scheming and manoeuvring, don't they? Let's try and see if we can make it. Basically, they watch House of Cards and they think that's how you should be a politician. It comes across as that. I hope that the drawbridges are fully up now. We don't need any more of this, you know. It's not about them, is it? It feels very much kind of, oh, imagine, I wish to be pursued by a party and they're making noises, we're having meetings. Oh, you work for us. Do it that way around.
1: Why do they? They're just so schemey. They can't help themselves. Scheming is all they did for the 15 years they're in government instead of running the country. Now they're scheming again, still scheming all over Reform, scheming on themselves. Stop scheming. The voters don't like it. This is why you lost the last election. No one voted for Labour. They voted you lot out because all you did was scheme. It drives me mad. Now, let's talk about Andy Burnham, actually. How are you enjoying the communist coup we're living through?
18: Isn't it weird? Yeah. Look, we need a general election. But I do get really annoyed by the fact that firstly, everyone who's ever had this topic about a swap of leader should always be saying the same thing every single time. And you get all of those tweets by Labour people who are going like, we need a general election. You can't have a Liz Truss. You can't have a Rishi Sunak. If you swap leader, we need a general election. Are now all suddenly going really quiet. The polls are saying, was it 20% of Labour supporters want there to be a general election? Get off the pot. Pick a side on this. We either always have them or we never have them. That's the debate to have. If you change your mind based on bias, I'm not interested.
1: At least with the blimmin' fiasco and Ferrari that was musical chairs a la the Conservative Party, they had leadership elections. At least there was this sense that someone somewhere was listening to their policies and voting the Conservative membership alone. But this is just, this is an auto appointment. I think it's utterly terrifying. What scares me the most is the fact that British people are just like, yeah, whatever. Well, cups on. do we not care? Do we not care there's a communist coup taking place? Talking about the World Cup, are you watching it tonight? Are you staying awake for it?
18: I don't think I will be. I mean, maybe I would have stayed up if it weren't for the fact that I can guarantee you early tomorrow morning I'm being woken up by two kids who are not interested in the football, a little 2-year-old and a 4-year-old. If there were any way to sedate those to have a lie-in, I'd be doing that anyway. So I don't think I could afford to stay up because they're going, Dad, shout across the house. I got to get up early.
1: Well, apparently we're about to bask in a 34 degrees heat wave again and there's going to be a fresh hose pipe ban. All these poor middle class things we've got to deal with.
18: Yeah, although, I mean, it is ridiculous, though. We're a modern nation who can't have 3 days' worth of heat without suddenly not having enough water. Because we've got enough water. It's just all of it was tilled away by the water companies halfway through the middle of winter because they didn't fix any leaks. And, we get enough rain so that we don't have to starve, and yet they think it's easier as if somehow the problem is some retiree doing their garden. No, water companies, pull your flipping finger out or put it in if that's what stops the leaks. It's really annoying. But also, we should have aircon. Like, the solution's there. If we're going to get hot weather, if you believe that climate's going in that direction, the solution is staring us in the face. We all need to be allowed to get better aircon. And yet that seems to be some politicised issue now where we're not allowed to use the technology that solves a problem. How is that a step forward?
1: Yeah, I sort of miss that debate, Samara. Like, you know, I sort of read one day someone had put on X something like, you know, aircon is the new whatever it is, you know, the new controversial. I sort of missed that boat. What was that all about?
2: About people needing basically.
1: I think there was a run
2: approval
1: on Lidl or something. The middle of Lidl had some sort of aircon units and people have gone absolutely crazy for it. But.
2: Oh, no, I thought you were talking about how they were basically dragging pensioners out of their houses who didn't have approval to use air conditioning because of that Conservative government policy that was put in a couple of.
1: See, I missed this story.
2: Yeah, so essentially the Conservatives made it so you have to have a permit in order to have an air conditioning unit in your house. Just crazy. And they were regulating. They were going around knocking on doors, even just a couple of days ago, trying to fine people for not having a permit. It's insane. As an Australian, I'm like, what? What are you talking about?
1: Instead of license to kill, it's license to cool.
2: Very good.
1: Hey, I know. I'm amazing. I managed to get that joke out today. I'm a bit sort of brain dead at the moment. Steve, my darling, enjoy whatever it is you're up to for the rest of the weekend. Bask in the glory of this gorgeous sunshine. And that we'll catch up very, very soon. Let's do some messages now. Petition. The removal or death of a PM should trigger a general election. We call on the government to introduce legislation which would mandate a general election if a Prime Minister is removed or resigns from post or if the Prime Minister dies. And so was given a link to the petitions page in Parliament. I would sign that.
2: Yeah, I mean, I'm a little bit of a... Well, look, the Westminster system, it is... We never go and vote for one person on the ballot. You're never going and voting for Keir Starmer. We're not like America in that way.
1: Yeah.
2: It is the leader of the party that ends up leading the country.
1: But I think that, yeah, without sort of having to sort of dip into changing the constitution, having, a, you know, a presidential system, I do actually think if, you know... Because the thing is, I was saying this to Mark Littlewood yesterday, we have party democracy, but we are running everything like presidential campaigns.
2: Yeah.
1: Kemi, Zach,
2: yes.
1: Andy.
2: Yes.
1: If we're going to play the game of changing prime ministers because Andy Burnham might be more popular than Keir Starmer and he's going to do things differently, then that needs to go back to the public. I think that's a petition well worth signing without having to sort of, you know, boot out the royal family, become a republic and start having presidential elections because that would be grotesque. I do think that it's not unreasonable to suggest that if the person running the government, calling the shots changes, that we, the people, should get to decide whether we want that to happen.
2: Absolutely. I also feel like all this legislation was drafted way before politicians learned the art of lying and now they just lie through their teeth when they're getting into power. The mandates never really get fulfilled. And I think that that is also the problem. So yes, the people should have the choice to say, no, you haven't been doing what you said that you were doing. And we demand a general election now. I think that's the situation we're in and currently. It just hasn't been like that in the past.
1: Brexit, this is where this sort of like terrible behaviour first started happening. You know, we voted in that referendum and a load of people in Westminster decided they didn't want to agree with it. They sort of, you know, were running around to law firms, trying to, you know, use the Supreme Court to stop this. Overturn that, we need another referendum. It was disgusting. And as soon as that awful, disgusting, anti-democratic behaviour took hold during Brexit, it has flourished. It always does. One poisoned apple will soon infest the entire cart. Carol in Clacton says, I live in Clacton and I don't care how much money or how many properties or what Nigel has for breakfast.
2: There you go. I mean, he won such a stonking majority in Clacton. I think it was like 9,000 votes, if I remember correctly. I mean, it was massive. So the fact that he might lose that seat, I don't know if he would. I think they're pretty happy with him down there. I mean, correct me if I'm wrong, viewers and listeners. But yeah, I agree with you. It does seem like a concerted effort to trigger a by-election, though. And that is concerning.
1: Alex Samara, forgive me, but you went to a celebration for the USA. Fine, hardly patriotic though. We lost, says Steve. I'm just patriotic on behalf of America. It's doing good things. I love that Trump. Yeah, can we have him?
2: Yeah, exactly. And also the Americans are the ones that are patriotic for us right now.
1: I know.
2: Not the other way around. So yeah, I think we should all just hold hands and kumbaya on this one.
1: Stephen Porter's head has sent a message that I don't understand, but we'll figure it out during the break.
2: Okay.
1: Which is, if Burnham becomes PM, what's the new song going to be? What does he mean by the new song?
2: Oh, it's going to be probably something by The Smiths or like his campaign song?
1: I don't know. What new song?
2: I don't know. He's probably going to like steal Blair's Things Can Only Get Better or something like that.
1: Yeah.
2: Remember that campaign?
1: That was actually a cracking song, to be fair. I love that song. Yeah. Everyone loves that song. Right, we're going to be taking a short break. On the other side, we're going to be catching up with TalkSport reporter Tom Clayton for all the latest. It's such a busy sporting weekend. So much going on. You've got Wimbledon, you've got the British Grand Prix, you've got the World Cup tonight. Lots to talk about. That is coming up after this.
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8: In Hampshire, an accident involving a car and a motorbike is blocking the southbound M3, eastleigh to Chandler's Ford, junction 12 to 13. Also a hold-up eastbound M4, Neathport Talbot, junctions 42 to 41. There's a police incident. Still recovery work in Gloucestershire after a camper van overturned on the southbound M5, blocking the exit at Quedgeley, junction 12. Northbound M1, Nottinghamshire, affected by an abnormal load around Eastwood and Hucknall, junctions 26 and 27. And the northbound M57 on Merseyside, an obstruction after Kirby, junction 6. I'm Simon James.
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1: Hello, welcome back to the show. Shall we wrap up on some sport? Because so much is going on this weekend, and we're joined by the marvellous Tom Clayton. How are you doing, Tom?
23: Alex, I'm good. How are you?
1: I am good. I bet you're one of the most overworked men in Britain right now. Now, can we start off on my specialist subject? Because you know me, I know nothing about football, but I do know a thing or two about Formula One, and it is the British Grand Prix. And you know what? I have been deprived because I've been at work, so I've missed the sprint race, I've missed the qualifying. What's going on?
23: Well, you've missed a blooming good weekend of sport, I can tell you that, especially when it comes to the British Grand Prix. I mean, first of all, yesterday in the sprint race, that was brilliant entertainment throughout. It was a really good battle up front between this young upstart Italian, Kimi Antonelli, and Lewis Hamilton, who's back on form this year with Ferrari in a car that actually works for him. And then there was a battle between about six cars behind them, between the Red Bulls, the other Ferrari, the other Mercedes, and the McLarens. And it's been great to watch. It was really good action. And then yesterday in qualifying, we actually saw all of the drivers kind of almost forming up two by two, but there are pods between each of them. So there's like two cars who are as fast as each other, and then there's another two cars and another two cars. And it's really interesting, the dynamic of how this weekend and this season's panned out, to be honest, because by far and away, Mercedes have the best car. But at the same time, Ferrari are closest to them in terms of challenging them. And then you've got the battle between Red Bull and McLaren, and they're kind of all close together. So you assume that Mercedes are going to get to the front and win every race. Mm. But Lewis Hamilton's proved the exception to that rule this year.
1: Who's on pole? How's the grid stacked up?
23: So the grid is really interesting. In Silverstone, you normally get like a two-by-two formation.
1: The Noah's
23: like
1: Ark.
23: But fortunately this year, we've got a nice mix. So we've got Kimi Antonelli, who's the championship leader, this upstart Italian 19-year-old on pole position, who's 43 points clear in the championship. Then you've got Charles Leclerc in the first Ferrari. Then you've got Lewis Hamilton in the second Ferrari. And then you've got George Russell in the Mercedes. What's really interesting is Max Verstappen, who's been having something of a resurgence over the last couple of weeks, he's starting down in seventh place. He had a bad day yesterday, so he's going to be hoping to recover. He's actually been outqualified by his teammate, Isaac Hadjar, who's starting to look more comfortable in the senior Red Bull team. So I'm really glad that it's working out well for him. I'm really glad that, you know, he's starting to stick it to Max Verstappen, because I think there's a few British people who'd like to stick it to Max Verstappen.
1: I've heard there's gossip that there could be like an Antonelli Verstappen swap shop a bit later on in the season. I don't know if that's true, but would certainly spice things up a bit. But looking forward to it today. Silverstone never disappoints. One of the fastest circuits, one of the best circuits. There's always drama. That's what I'm going to do when I come off there. I'm going to go and enjoy some good, hard-hitting motorsport. Now, I'm also then going to get myself back to Gloucestershire, go to my local pub, which I assume will be open, to watch the World Cup tonight. What can we expect in this draw against Mexico?
23: Well, unfortunately, we can't expect a 6 o'clock start like we were hoping, because they decided in the end, FIFA, they bowed to the pressure of the FA and the Mexican FA to keep the start time at 1 o'clock tomorrow morning. So I'm looking forward to having a bleary-eyed train journey back down to London tomorrow lunchtime. But I think it's going to be really interesting. I mean, first of all, the first game that should be on our radars, actually, is at 9 o'clock this evening between Brazil and Norway. That's actually, I know, OK, it doesn't sound like the most box office fixture on paper, but if you look at these two teams, if you look at some of the players who are in there, and one thing, there was a really good narrative this year of the what we call the humble narrative in the Premier League between Erling Haaland and Gabriel, the Norwegian forward who's taking the world by storm, and then Gabriel, who's the best defender in the world, and he's Brazilian. They go up against each other this evening. That's going to be a great watch. And then, of course, it is the big game, 1 o'clock in the morning. We'll see if England have been taking their special tablets that the FA's prescribed them, and if they're coping with the altitude. And yeah, we'll see how they do. I mean, a lot of people are saying that this is going to be a really tough game, really difficult game, but Mexico, they have this remarkable record at the Azteca. They've only lost, I think, two of the last 40 matches at the Azteca. But they've been playing teams who are ranked sort of in and around the 50, 60, 70 mark in the world rankings. So it's going to be really interesting to see how that changes when one of the big boys comes to town. How will England cope with the pressure? Because there was a game in qualifying where they had to play in Serbia, and everyone was like, oh, the intimidation factor is going to be crazy there. And they won 4-0. You know, so England are well adept, though. You know, these guys play week in, week out in the most pressurized environments. I think the Azteca, while some of the smaller nations might have crumbled, I think England are really well placed to go into this game and be comfortable and, you know, deal with the atmosphere. The question is, can they do something they've not done all tournament and play well?
1: That is a big question indeed. I think those people will be staying up to the wee small hours in the morning will be so disappointed if it ends in a loss. Now let's talk about Wimbledon, because that is also going on. I'm afraid I'm not up to date with anything going on at Wimbledon, so you're just going to have to get us all clued up.
23: Oh, that's absolutely fine. And the kind of the big headline at the moment is the British wildcard, Arthur Ferry, who's been playing out of his skin. He came into the draw with a sort of last minute chance through this wildcard situation. He's been going through in tough and tight games against very good players. And now he finds himself in the fourth round against a real old campaigner in a sort of wily, sort of brilliant player in Marin Cilic, who I remember, you know, 10, 15 years ago, he was having battles with Andy Murray at his pomp, and he was causing him problems then. So Cilic is a really difficult opponent in the fourth round for Ferry. And if he wins, he goes on to play either Flavio Cabali or Alex de Minaur, who are the sixth and ninth seeds. So he's got a really tough run. Yannick Sinner, he's been going very well, the world number one. No Carlos Alcaraz, of course, at this tournament. So it's kind of written in the stars that, well, if Alcaraz isn't there, then Sinner will probably go on to win. But first round, he was taken to five sets. He's not looked comfortable in all his games. So the game is there to be had. Novak Djokovic is still going. He's the seventh seed now, but he's been playing really well. So I think actually it's really wide open, this Wimbledon tournament. I still think Yannick Sinner is the favourite. And we'll find out this time in a week's time, of course, when the men's final is. But unfortunately, you know, I can't wait for the second half of the week. I just want to see more of Arthur Ferry. I think he's been a great ambassador. He's been great to watch. And yeah, long live the Brits at Wimbledon, eh?
1: Yeah, I might have to tune in for once in my life. I don't mind a bit of tennis, actually, but I haven't watched it for years. Tom, thank you very much. Always so knowledgeable. Knows everything. He's like Sportopedia, yes. Is our Tom Clayton.
2: Yeah, I know. I feel totally educated now going into that. I didn't know about Brazil and Norway and everything.
1: Are you a sports fan?
2: I like looking at the football players.
1: No, with the ponytails and their little chicken legs.
2: Yes, there's something about it. No, I'm also a big tennis fan, so it's good to hear about all that. Yeah, but Alcaraz. So Alcaraz is not playing. I had no idea.
1: And we spend all our time talking blooming politics. We miss all the fun stuff. Plus, can we learn to schedule things and space it out a bit? It's like it gets to July and Britain's like, let's do all the sports matches on the same day. It's like, come on. You know, that's like having, you know, Christmas, birthday, and New Year all at the same time, which I also have. But you know, I just do. pace yourselves. Yeah. Well, can't we just sort of drip feed the joy throughout the year?
2: Tom's in heaven. He's not complaining. Tom's living his best life. You know, he seems to have not slept in many, many days, but he's on top of it all.
1: Do you know what really gets my goat? Yeah. I've had three people message me saying they're at Silverstone. I'm like, can you not do that? Everyone knows I'm a Formula One obsessive. Don't brag that you're there, especially when you don't even like the sport.
2: No, I know. Where's
1: That's
2: your
1: just
2: ticket?
1: Cruel. Yeah. Where's my ticket?
2: I feel like I could see you doing reporting from the track.
1: Oh, I keep trying to tell that place. I'm like, do you have a Formula One correspondent at Talk Sport? Well, I'll do it. I'll go.
2: You could be like Kim Kardashian and Lewis Hamilton. This is really not for our audience, but you know how they're dating and it's a whole thing. And
1: what? Who am I supposed to be dating?
2: I don't know. Well, like me, maybe. Yeah, why not?
1: Oh, yeah, they're all a bit too young for me. But yeah,
2: maybe one of the mechanics on the team, or I don't know.
1: What a weird conversation. Let's just spend the next 2.5 minutes discussing my non-existent love life.
2: No. I think there's a lot of females that have got involved in the sport because they find the players and everything with that Netflix drive to survive.
1: I was into that, like, 8 to 14. Everyone else had pictures of take that on their wall. I had Jack Villeneuve.
2: Yeah, exactly. You're a real one.
1: I'm a real one. I've been onto it for a long time. Right, let's do some messages before we wrap up. Betty says, Alex, any voter can demand recall of their MP if enough are recalled. Majority and government falls. Issue is nobody actually takes their government seriously and participates. So we get professional clowns as MPs and councillors. I don't know what the rules are around parliamentary recall. Is it just as simple that you can also... I think there has to be some offence that triggers it. I don't think it's just like you can go, oh, I want to recall now.
2: You're absolutely... I think it does need to be something
1: because
2: quite
1: serious. Because if that was the case, the left would have been gaming that system for ages.
2: Big time.
1: Forced by-elections everywhere, wouldn't they? We're going to get an early elections, and as things stand, reform will be shafted. Timing. Brian will tell Burnham not to bottle it like he did.
2: Ooh.
1: Hi, Alex and Samara. A grooming gang leader and a terrorist released. Can the government not be prosecuted for placing the public in danger, especially young girls? I've said this for a long time, actually. I think that, you know, there should be a legal case against, you know, from some of these people who have been attacked by asylum seekers, but the family of the poor woman that was murdered. The government needs to be held to task because they're not doing the fundamental first duty of government, which is to protect the country and protect its citizens.
2: Look, if we can't deport Shabir Ahmed, who's one of the worst people involved in this grooming gang scandal, who can we deport? It shows how broken the immigration system is. That's the problem here. That's why everyone's getting upset about it, and rightly so. It just shows that if he's not deportable, then who is?
1: No, quite. And to finish off, Stuart in the Cotswolds says, why is nobody talking about the 8 previous rapist members of Shabir Ahmed's gang that have also been released in the same area that should also be reported? This is not a left-right issue. It is a right-wrong issue, and the government should be acting now. Totally agree. Thank you for your brilliant messages today. Thank you for your wonderful calls. Thank you for your company. It has been a pleasure and a privilege. Thank you to the wonderful Samara. I've thoroughly enjoyed the last 3 hours. You're sick of the sight of me now, aren't you?
2: Never.
1: You can't get rid of me.
2: Never.
1: Anyway, we're going to clock off for the day. I'm going to be back on Friday presenting 10 till 1, Friday, Saturday, Sunday. Whatever you're doing, enjoy the sport, enjoy the weather. Have a pint on me.
3: 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Alex Phillips at the weekend. Double talk. Fast talk. Wise talk. Every day.
0: Who do you trust with the most precious thing in a democracy? Truth.
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6: The home of common sense. 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Educate me. Educate the rest of the world. It's about a democracy. It's about having your say. It's not about offending.
3: Well-informed conversation across the nation.
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9: Good afternoon with your sports headlines. I'm Hugo Chambray, and we are just 12 hours away from kickoff. Thomas Tuchel admits his England players are facing obstacles ahead of their last 16 match with Mexico at the Azteca Stadium at more than 7,000 feet above sea level. Jordan Henderson says the team is having to acclimatise.
10: You felt it a little bit even when you just land and you come to the hotel and you're just walking around, you can feel something. And then today in training, I felt that maybe in the first 10, 15 minutes, and then once training got going, I stopped thinking about it so much.
9: Well, despite Mexico only losing twice at the Azteca in their last 89 fixtures, ex-Spurs and West Ham boss Harry Redknapp is backing England to get it done.
11: We're building it up as though they're going to be something special. They've got a good record at home for sure, but if we play anywhere like, you know, decent, we should win the game.
9: Well, they'll face the winner of Brazil and Norway, which kicks off at 9 p.m. this evening. In the tennis, defending champion Jannik Sinner says he's not underestimating today's opponent at Wimbledon, despite their gulf in rankings. The top seed takes on world number 151 Shintaro Mochizuki on centre court later. Sinner had a difficult first round match. He says he's still finding his feet.
12: All things considered, you know, haven't played any tournament before on grass. First couple of matches always tough, and now trying to find a way with a good rhythm slowly in the tournament, and then we'll see also next round how it goes.
9: In the women's, Aryna Sabalenka and Naomi Osaka is the big headline match today. And England's women cricketers are out to become T20 world champions at Lords this afternoon for only the second time. But Australia stand in their way, and they've won six of the previous nine tournaments. There's more on our website at TalkSport.com.
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9: The Sunday Times alleges Nigel Farage failed to declare receiving benefits from a convicted criminal, and is hoped £10 billion of upgrades to health service technology will help cut waiting times in England.
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9: Warm spells of sunshine for much of England and Wales today. Hot in the southeast, cloudier across Northern Ireland and Scotland with chances of rain.
13: 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In for a dime, in for a dollar.
25: Oh, he's going all the way!
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26: Yeah, hello and welcome to the World Cup weekend. Me, Jamie Horror, and Jason Cundy alongside me. Coming up over the next 3 hours, we'll be talking non-stop World Cup. England's game against Mexico, and we want your calls. We want your Altitude 11. We're going to be doing that from 2. No more negativity, though, about playing at the Azteca. It's going to be a big one, and we cannot wait for it. No more negative chat. We want your calls on building up to this game, and we want your positive chat. 03-717-22-3344. It's a World Cup weekender on Talk Sport. Woo! All right, son. Yeah.
27: Hello, matey.
26: How are you?
27: I'm all right.
26: Feeling good?
27: I'm feeling very good. Can I just say, we're not playing on the moon. We're not playing on the moon.
26: Hi, mate.
27: No.
26: Why
27: no.
26: High?
27: Jay.
26: Does feel high.
27: Listen, we got the narrative. Honestly, it's gone on. I get it, right? I understand there's altitude.
26: Yeah.
27: I understand it's going to be hot. I understand
26: well,
27: there's
26: maybe
27: going to be
26: not,
27: humidity.
26: Mate. Maybe not.
27: Well, it's all of the above, right? It's going to be hot, right?
26: And it's going to... Well, we're playing late.
27: Well, look...
26: 90% chance of thunderstorms.
27: Can we please shut up about altitude?
26: We're doing an altitude 11.
27: Except for that hour. No, but using that as like a crutch or an excuse and... You know,
26: it's not an excuse. It's just a fact, right?
27: It is a fact, but I think too much.
26: Been a lot of talk.
27: It's bored. I'm bored of it, mate. I found it boring in the altitude chat. You know, Viagra chat. Poor old Thomas Tuchel got asked about Liverpool pills.
26: They must have been listening to Talk Sport, mate. You know, they must have heard our chat about the Viagra. You know, so
27: He's an England manager in a World Cup game. He's being asked about Viagra. In what world does that make sense?
26: In our world.
27: Well, the sports bar world, yes. I know we're not sports bar.
26: It's all sports bar.
27: There's a definite leaning slant on today's show.
26: Here's a question for you, though. Where you watching the game? There is a chance it might get, you know, there might be delays.
27: Yes, I've heard that as well. Of course.
26: There might be
27: thunderstorms. What about the shambles that FIFA produced the other day?
26: What about changing the time?
27: Yeah. And honestly, this
7: stuff.
14: It's a joke.
27: It is. It is a joke. It is a joke. Stick to it. If bad weather comes, bad weather comes. It's just part of life.
7: Isn't it better for us though, right? When I see the fact that they was talking about potentially changing the kickoff time, I was thinking, well, that just plays into Mexico's hands. Less recovery time for us.
27: Yeah.
7: It's going to be hotter. And
27: I don't know. I can't work the time out. I don't know what time that will be.
7: Well, it's backwards,
27: in Mexico. So it's 7 o'clock tonight. I don't know what time that is in Mexico. I couldn't tell you, mate.
7: What do you mean?
27: Well, it's 7 o'clock tonight. What time is it in Mexico? I don't know.
7: We're going to change the kick. Yeah, it would be like 1 p.m., 2 p.m., something like that.
27: Ugh.
7: Yeah, exactly. Ugh. Middle of the day.
27: Ugh.
7: Roasting.
27: Ugh,
7: have
27: don't
7: you ever been to that side of the earth?
27: I can't work it out, mate.
7: What do you mean you can't work it out? Anything to the left of England, yeah?
27: I know,
7: it goes down. And anything to the right of England goes up.
27: Hold on. Which way am I facing?
7: Well, you're facing Scotland.
27: Right.
7: Right. So if you go left.
27: If I go left, I'm going to America, yeah?
7: Right,
27: okay. Go right, I'm going to like the other Asia.
7: Yes.
27: Yeah, so I still can't work it out.
7: What do you mean you can't work it out? It's very easy.
27: It's very simple. Can't work it out.
7: Goes down.
27: I've got you to work it out for me, right?
7: I'm brilliant.
27: Can I lean on you on this one?
7: Don't know, mate.
27: Let me lean on you. But by the way, the country's so vast that it's across America and Mexico and Canada. I mean, there's all different time zones. It's all kicking off over there in time zones. Jack.
7: Yeah, but it's all early for us. It's earlier over there, right? That's why we're kicking off at 1 a.m. Right. Over there, it's not 1 a.m.
27: Right. Of course it's not 1 a.m. I know that.
7: Okay.
27: I'm not that thick.
7: Don't know, mate.
27: 1 a.m. over in Mexico.
7: Don't know.
27: How's that work out?
7: It is a bit all
27: over. No, I can't work it out.
7: End of the day, right?
27: Yeah,
7: I think it helps us.
27: Yeah.
7: It helps us that we're sticking to the kickoff time. And if there are thunderstorms, I'm all for that. No problem. You want to make the game slow, you have to worry about thunderstorms and lightning. I think that helps us because of the altitude, because of the weather. That all plays into our hands. The only problem we've got is pub shut at 5, mate.
27: Oh, no.
7: Pub shut at 5.
27: What time's that? Okay, here's a question for you. What time is that in Mexico?
7: That's the problem.
27: Work that one out.
7: It could be a late night.
27: What time is that in Mexico City?
7: So, you know, when's
27: 5 a.m. here.
7: When's the knock-off time for lads? You know, you got work Monday morning, right? A lot of the commuters in London, you're up at 7, right? You got to be in for 9 pretty much. A lot of the places in London.
27: Yeah.
7: When's knock-off time? When do you go, I'm going to have to call
27: I don't know if you can.
7: I'm going to have to call this one off.
27: And I don't think you can. If you're like a real football fan, an England fan, I think you just got to

0: So there was about 5 minutes left of the game.
1: Yeah.
0: And Chelsea, I think, were winning 2-1 or 1-0, whatever. And we came out to finish the last 5 minutes plus injury time. Palmeiras equalised. We had to go into extra.
1: Oh,
0: Jay.
1: Oh, that's.
0: I could have cried.
1: That's stinky.
0: Could have cried, yeah. Mate.
1: Well, I think, look, lads, tonight, or everyone, you're out and about.
0: Yeah.
1: We want to know, when do you call it off? Because if the game does go on, you know, say there's a 2-hour delay, kickoff, half 2, 3 o'clock in the morning. That means it's on till 5.
0: Right. I think what you do then, you stay on the sofa.
1: They ain't on the sofa, mate. They're out.
0: No. Oh, I see.
1: They're out.
0: Oh, you got. Oh, no, that's easy. Go through.
1: What do you mean you go through?
0: You buy another couple of points.
1: Yeah, but they've got to go to work.
0: I know, but that's work, schwork. Forget work.
1: You're just going to go. Just...
0: I think the boss, you must have an understanding boss. Come on.
1: Be surprised in London, mate.
0: No, up and down the country. Now, their bosses have got to understand the situation that the fans have found themselves.
1: I reckon if the game don't kick off by 3 a.m., I reckon you got a knock on the head.
0: You can't miss England, mate.
1: No, I know you can't miss England, but you also can't miss work.
0: Do you know what I want to hear from a boss?
1: You can miss work, to be fair.
0: Because I don't want to hear from the work. I want to hear from a boss. How sympathetic. If you're a boss of a company, right, where you might own a shop, whatever it might be, you've got to have some sympathy. You do. You've got to go.
1: There's leeway.
0: Yeah, wiggle room.
1: There's
0: definitely wiggle room, right?
1: How much wiggle room, though?
0: Well, I think, you look at what time the game kicked off, what time it finished. I think you've got a good 4 hour slack. Good 4 hours.
1: You could save yourself some dough, though, on the old train, the commute. Because if the game kicks off late, you just stay out.
0: Go straight to work.
1: Just go straight to work.
0: By the way, a few people have done that at TalkSport.
1: Yeah.
0: After Christmas party, some of the producers just sleeping on the sofa.
1: I've been one of them, to be fair. I've been one of them.
0: Coming off the party.
1: Straight to the breakfast show. Do the
0: oh, you've told me about that.
1: Yeah, yeah. We'll keep that one off air.
0: Yeah. Yeah, I think. Yeah, move on, Joe.
1: Move on.
0: I'm helping you out here. Move on.
1: The 2026 World Cup is in full swing. Course, TalkSport has you covered from wall to wall.
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3: There's the hat-trick for Lionel Messi. 200 up, and it's a World Cup hat-trick that has got Kansas City rocking. It's 3. It gets worse and worse for Scotland. They are being torn apart here in Miami.
4: Kane on the turn. Kane steps up to the plate.
3: And what a moment for this World Cup. Germany 1, Curaçao 1.
4: Cape Verde aside, who never know when they're beaten. Sidney Cabral with a moment that will forever be etched in the history of this great tournament.
3: King Kylian does it again.
1: Yeah, massive, massive game tonight. It all kicks off at 1 a.m. Here's a question for you, though. As we've just been talking about, Jace, potentially delays. Do you go to work or do you go to the pub in your work clothes?
0: It's not a bad shout, that.
1: If you cover all bases.
0: That's not a bad shout. Go out on Sunday morning at 1 o'clock in a suit and tie. If that's what you want to do.
1: Well,
0: It's not bad.
1: It's not a bad shout, right?
0: Mate, or...
1: Because you could then, technically, go... You could go all the way through.
0: Or take a suit carrier. You're going to lose it,
1: aren't you? You ain't taking a suit carrier.
0: You can't take the suit carrier out.
1: You're not taking a suit
0: carrier. Take a little suitcase.
1: You're not taking a suitcase out to watch England, just in case. I mean, that is just... Yeah. That's got alarm bells written all over it.
0: Toothbrush in there. Gel. Got a deodorant.
1: No, you can't do that.
0: Smellies.
1: You can't do that.
0: No.
1: Just be prepared, lads, right? If you're going out, be prepared for delays. So if I was you, if you got work in the morning, go out that in something that you could wear to work.
0: Don't turn up work in an England shirt.
1: Yeah, maybe not the England shirt. Maybe not the...
0: Where you been? Well,
1: well,
0: it's a late one, gaffer.
1: Yeah. Look, just on the World Cup, we've got to talk a bit about Paraguay, France last night.
0: Yep.
1: Bit of a disgrace, Paraguay.
0: Oh, mate, honestly, the South Americans, I mean, they are the Housery Kings. They are. They're just. They
1: There's
0: are.
1: One team every time, isn't there? It's just like. They're disgrace.
0: Unashamedly just don't get. We don't care. We're going to kick you. We're going to elbow you. We're going to do what we can. And I mean, there's a part of me which it is a disgrace. There's

0: part of me which kind of likes it. Because it's different styles, isn't it? It's different ways of dealing with...
1: Well, you can't take on France.
0: No.
1: They're not good enough, right?
0: No.
1: So they had to try and find a different way.
0: And you know what? They came close, didn't they? 70 minutes in, and then France need a penalty to win the game.
1: Mm.
0: And we saw what he did in the previous round. They are... I can't believe they didn't pick up a booking, though. That bit is unbelievable.
1: That's disgraceful.
0: Can you imagine if you had, like, a bet on...
1: Yeah, Paraguay, not to get...
0: More than one card.
1: Yeah, no.
0: Oh, you'll be absolutely fuming.
1: Yeah. Right, up next on the World Cup weekend, we'll be taking your calls. What are you wearing to the pub tonight? What time you calling it a night if there are delays? 03-717-22-3-3-4.
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1: Yeah, you are listening to the World Cup weekend. Me, Jamie Harris, Jason Candy. Get your calls in 03-717-22-3-3-4. Before we talk England, let's head over to Wimbledon. Lise Rose Sullivan is watching for us.
18: And we're getting underway on the middle Sunday. Novak Djokovic will be first up here on centre court, looking to move ahead of Roger Federer in the record of all-time wins by a male player. He plays the seed-slaying qualifier Roman Safiulin. Then it's Aryna Sabalenka versus Naomi Osaka, with world number one Jannik Sinner taking on Japan's Shintaro Mochizuki, who's good at delivering a great quote. He says, "It's going to be interesting, or he just destroys me." That's just centre court, but it's worth looking at the Royal Box, positively blooming with red roses today. England Rugby World Cup winners, including skipper Zoe Stratford, Meg Jones, Thompson, Marley Packer. There's Dan Bigger, the legendary Alan Wynne-Jones representing men's rugby. Graham Souness is in there. Lauren James and cricketers Jimmy Anderson, Andrew Strauss, and enjoying her retirement in the comfy seat. Why hasn't she got a damehood? It's Sue Barker.
1: Thanks, Lisa. Right, let's get some calls. Let's go to Graham. He's a Man United fan. All right, Graham?
0: G-Dog.
19: How are you doing, boys?
1: I'm all right, matey. How are you feeling?
19: Very positive. Very, very positive. Forget the stadium being high. England fans are going to be high on life tonight when we smash the Mexicans. What I will say is, Thomas Tuchel has been brought in because he's a top coach. Mm. You boys played at the highest level. Was every pitch perfect? Was every condition perfect? No. And with a positive mindset, let them have the ball for 20 minutes. Let them knock it around. Let them do what they want. England will be winning. We will be winning today. No doubt about it.
1: I like the positive chat.
0: Yeah, there's been too much negativity about this game. I saw the game they played against Ecuador before. They actually played well, deserved to win. They started the game well. But this is not Brazil. This is not the peak Brazil, peak Argentina, peak France. Come on. I've had enough of altitude chat.
19: Look at the teams that they played in this 89 run. There's lots of minnow teams that they're playing. I saw they beat Brazil. But that's when Brazil weren't playing that great either, to be fair. Yeah. So England have got to be really positive. Just play the game well. Play the game well. And by the way, on your problem about what if it goes past 5 o'clock, so I'm going to be watching it in one of my bars tonight because I have a few bars.
1: Okay.
19: I'm going to be watching it in my bar in Warrington tonight. And if you boys ever heard of a little thing called a lock-in, shut us down, we continue. Yeah. No problem
1: I've
19: about that.
1: Definitely been there.
0: Yeah, don't name the bar, though.
1: Mm. Yeah.
0: Keep that quiet. Bro. You don't incriminate yourself, bud.
19: It's legal as long as you're not paying.
0: Yeah, it's true. Apparently. Is that true? So if you have a lock-in, people can stay there as long as they don't buy any alcohol.
19: Guys, I'll see you in Warrington later. That is absolutely correct.
1: Yeah.
0: Leave a message with the producer.
1: Yeah. We'll find our way up there. Graham, enjoy yourself. Let's go to Paul. He's a Rangers fan. All right, Paul.
0: Hey, dog.
20: All right, guys. Listen, it was just about Jamie. Jamie, you made a comment the other day, and I don't know if it's for clickbait, mate, but you're saying there England's got a disadvantage. I'll ask you a question. 2020 European Championships, how many games did England play not in Wembley?
1: What do you mean?
20: How many games did they not play in Wembley Stadium when they were in the European Championships from the group stage all the way through to the final when they played that?
1: Probably none.
20: They played one game away from Wembley, quarterfinals.
1: Right.
20: Is that no a complete and unfair disadvantage?
1: Yeah, but it's normal weather. I wasn't talking about the fact that it's a home stadium. It's the fact that the altitude is a problem.
20: But they knew that. England knew that. This was all planned out when the World Cup was getting hosted.
1: No, it's not just England. It's unfair for everyone.
20: Well, it was unfair that everybody had to play England at their national stadium. A 1966 World Cup, they also got it.
1: That's the whole point of having host nation.
0: He brought 66 up.
1: He brought 66. Paul.
0: He brought 66.
1: The point of it being unfair is the fact that it's an unfair advantage. Like, if you're a host nation, that's fine, right? But it's the fact that the altitude makes it unfair. That was where my gripe was with it. Is the fact that they've got a massive advantage because of the fact that they're there for a month. They're training there. They've got the opportunity to be there and acclimatise, to be at altitude. And no other team in the World Cup has had that opportunity.
20: What about Mexico then, if they play in another country that are used to the altitude that they play in, they've got to go and play in another place where the altitude's different? So
1: what do you mean?
20: If you go and play
1: at lower altitude, they're going to be fitter. That's the whole point of training.
0: Oh, Paul, you sound worried, mate.
1: Yeah, you sound a bit
0: worried, Paul.
20: Yeah. Nah,
0: you
20: nah.
0: do. I've got to be honest. I'm sensing a little bit of concern.
20: No, look. By the way, listen. If England win it, fair booze. I'll be the first to congratulate you. Well,
0: I bet you're not.
20: Well,
1: you'll also be the first to congratulate Mexico if they beat us tonight.
20: No, the disadvantage thing definitely gets me because I just don't get it. Because at the end of the day, it's a level playing field. You have to play where you have to play. Do you know what I mean? Like,
1: it's not a level playing field.
20: It's a level playing field.
1: But it's not.
20: But what happens when you go to certain grounds in the Premier League, for instance?
1: They're all at the same... There's no altitude in the Premier League.
20: I know, but when you go to different grounds, there's different... You can look at sports in different ways. You can say, you know what, you're playing in that stadium.
1: Paul.
20: Like the FA Cup. What about the FA Cup when...
1: What do you mean?
20: World Cups?
1: The whole point is altitude, Paul. That's my only gripe. It was the altitude. I think it's an unfair advantage. It was scientifically proven you'll perform better if you're acclimatized to the altitude.
0: Can't argue with facts, Peter.
1: That's fact. It doesn't matter if you're playing Stoke or you know Lincoln. That's different. That's just that's an away game or a home game. It's altitude. That was where my problem was. It's unfair. It's an unfair advantage for Mexico.
20: Are you making up a wee excuse now ready for what could happen?
1: No excuses for tonight. No excuses. It is what it is. The boys are going to take Viagra. They're going to be fine.
20: Oh, well, listen, it's in England's hands. If they want to win it, you have to... Well, if England want to win this tournament, they have to come through challenges like this.
0: Are you watching it, Paul? You're staying up with
20: your... I'm going to still watch it. Listen, I think England... I don't think he's played great, right? But... You don't. I always find teams that win World Cups and big tournaments. Like Italy in the past weren't always a great nation, but they always knew how to win knockout games. And
1: hold on, Paul.
20: England could do the same.
1: I'm just looking at the knockout stages here. I've got the list.
20: Aye.
1: In front of me here. I can't see Scotland. Where are they?
20: All right. Wait, can I give you one with Scotland then? Because I knew we were going to come back with that.
1: What happened?
20: If you want to look at it that way, what happened to
1: Scotland?
20: Scotland have totally underperform when you put them in a population of maybe like Norway, right? But what about England?
0: Paul sounds so worried, you know.
20: A population of 60 million, roughly 60 million.
1: Yeah.
20: And you've only won one major tournament. You couldn't even win the one in the European Championship by playing every game at Wembley.
1: He's very bitter, Paul,
0: Paul's bitter and worried.
1: He is, mate.
0: You're a little bit worried, Paul. Out of 10... No, out of percentage, 100%, how much worry is there that England might win the World Cup?
20: Probably 1% worry.
1: Oh, listen, mate, thanks for calling. We're going to Bailey's Luton fan. All right, Bailey?
0: All right, Bailey.
2: Hello, mate, how are you?
1: I'm all right, Bailey. Go on, what do you want to say?
2: First of all, Paul sounds very interesting. Sounds very, very bitter. I'm not going to lie. Just wanted to bring up... all the bosses things that Cundy brought up. Mm-hmm. I run a building company with my family.
1: Yep.
2: And the fact of nature is, if you don't need to go to work, don't go to work. It doesn't make sense how we're wanting to back the nation, but we're not backing the nation by allowing the kids, the people that need to work, to sit and actually watch the football. It doesn't make sense.
1: So what you're saying, it should be a holiday?
2: It should be a holiday, yeah, 100%. Either a holiday or they ain't got to make their time back up. Turn up at 9, 10 o'clock, and that's that. Job done.
1: So, are your boys working tomorrow? You got boys working on job?
2: Yeah, they are meant to be working on jobs. But
1: and if they don't turn up, the roof don't get done.
0: Yeah.
2: The roof wouldn't get done. You're 100% right.
1: How are you going to feel about that?
2: But the client would understand, surely. What, is money more important than football coming home?
0: Well, you're the boss.
1: You're the boss, mate. You know, you're the boss. You know, it's up to you, isn't it? You make the decision. If your boys message you tonight and say, look, Gaffer, ain't happening. We ain't coming in. It's coming home. You sweet.
21: Yeah.
2: Then it's coming home. You have a conversation. You have a conversation with the client and say, unfortunately, our boys have been to the hospital and they're really, really sick. So sorry.
1: Okay, but the client's not responsible for that, are they? Say the client says, if they ain't on job tomorrow morning, I'm going elsewhere. Pack your tools up. I'll get someone else in to do the job.
2: Yeah, I get your point there. I get your point. And we're a reliable company. So I do get your point. What I don't understand is how people aren't prepared to wake up for the 1 a.m. kickoff, have a nap during the day.
1: You're going to be up the ladder tomorrow on your own, mate. You're going to be up there.
0: Have you got any Scottish lads that work for you?
1: That's a good shout. You want to
0: start employing Scotch lads, mate?
1: Welsh.
0: Get the Welsh. Well, the Irish. Get them involved.
1: They'll turn
0: up on time.
2: they're not going to be waking up at 1 a.m.
0: They might be up a ladder in a Mexico shirt, though.
1: Bailey, listen, mate, thanks for your call. We're going to continue them after the break. We also want to hear from hairdressers. Any hairdressers or barbers watching the game tonight plan on cutting people's hair tomorrow? That ain't happening. 03-717-22-3344.
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30: Good afternoon, I'm Hugo Chambray. Reform UK's Treasury spokesperson says no rules have been broken following allegations Nigel Farage failed to declare receiving benefits from a convicted criminal. The Sunday Times reports George Cottrell, who was found guilty of wire fraud in the US in 2017, gave support for security and social media staff. Robert Jenrick says it was before Mr Farage was elected to Parliament. So Tony Blair's think tank is warning Andy Burnham against raising capital gains tax. He's faced calls to bring it in line with income tax if he becomes Prime Minister. It's hoped £10 billion of upgrades to health service technology will help cut waiting times in England. Officials say AI will be rolled out to all NHS app users by April 2028. And more details are emerging about Taylor Swift's New York City wedding to Travis Kelce. Those who went have told US media the couple wrote their own vows, while Paul McCartney and Stevie Nicks both performed.
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30: England fans in Mexico should expect gentle ribbing rather than hostility, according to the UK's ambassador to Mexico. And Novak Djokovic takes to centre court as he looks to beat Roger Federer's Wimbledon wins record.
29: We've had the good.
31: Okay, on the turn! Oh, what a goal!
29: The bad.
31: And Pickford's made it on the near post.
29: And the ugly.
32: We look
4: shaky at the back.
28: Now it's time for the ultimate Mexican standoff as England face their toughest test yet in a high-altitude, high-stakes clash in the heart of Mexico City.
5: OK, lads, this is what I want you to do. I want you to say to yourselves, we're better than the Mexicans. We're better than the Mexicans.
28: Get set for the build-up to the big match starting tonight from 11, followed by full commentary of England versus Mexico. 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
1: This is the World Cup Weekender on Talk Sport. Me, Jeremy Hire, and Jason Cundy. We're taking your calls on all things England at 2 o'clock today. We're doing an altitude 11 as well. We've got to put a good team together. But let's go to some calls. We've been talking about, you know, maybe if the game gets delayed, are you going to stay up? You're going to go in? You're going to pull an all-nighter? And we've got someone anonymous phoning us up. He's a Liverpool fan. All right, Anonymous?
0: Anonymous.
7: Hey, boys, you all right?
1: Yeah, I'm all right. Why are you anonymous?
7: Because what I'm about to tell you, if I work finds out, I'm going to be in trouble.
1: All right, cool. What are you doing?
7: Okay, so the intention is, I've been saying that my car's been playing up all week, and tomorrow morning, officially, the car's going to be broken down. I can't get to work.
1: Do you know, buddy, I like where your head's at. You've prepped.
0: He's pre-planned.
1: Yeah, he's pre-planned. Yeah, you know what? Yeah, that's good, that. I like where your head's at.
7: Yeah.
0: So you've already laid the foundations. Yeah. You told you get her up. So, boss, the car's playing up, mate.
7: I phone up in the morning. So when I phone up at 4 o'clock, because I start at 5, yeah? I said my car's broke. It won't start.
1: Is it a company car? Or is it your car?
7: Yeah, company car.
1: So you've told the gaffer early doors, like early on in the week, there's the car's playing up. What did you say was wrong in the car?
7: Oh, no, I said he was starting, but there was no acceleration. There's no acceleration. And it's playing up. No,
0: if it's a company car,
7: yeah, right,
0: aren't they going to send someone around to fix it?
7: No, lease is on me. I've got the lease.
0: Right.
7: So it's down to me to get that sorted.
0: Okay. And what if they want evidence?
1: You're a lot of info here, mate.
0: Do you know what? Why don't you just, let your own tyre down?
7: No.
0: let your tyre down. You need
1: pump it up.
0: Yeah, but let your tyre down. Let your tyre down. And just say, woke up this gaffer. Take a photograph. You can't argue with that.
7: Yeah.
0: All of a sudden, he's saying, look, there's no acceleration. And
1: you could say, pump it up.
7: No, but they know that already. They already know that.
0: It's flat. So they wait for the A8 to come out, mate.
1: Oh, what if he says, get a taxi?
7: I can't afford it.
0: They're going to pay for it.
7: No.
0: I'll pay for it. Don't worry. I'll pay for it.
7: No, I can't afford it.
0: No. The company's going to pay for it.
7: The company's going to pay for it?
0: Yeah.
7: Then I'm buggered because I won't have any.
1: You have to go in, mate.
0: Don't know where you thought. Here's us at the top of this phone call saying you thought this one through. Not sure you have. How far away is work?
7: 12 miles.
0: Oh, you've got no chance.
1: You've got no chance. Gaffer's getting you in. Gaffer's getting you in, mate.
0: Got no chance.
1: Sorted. Cabby's picking you up.
7: And plus, we don't need to play our A game today. We need an A game for next week, for next round.
0: God, go in through, are we?
1: Well, England don't need their A game tonight.
7: Yeah, no, we don't need it tonight. We'll need it for next round.
1: No, we need it tonight.
0: We need it for tonight.
7: No, we'll be fine. We'll
0: can't
7: be fine
0: start leaving your A game behind.
7: I know, but we'll be fine.
0: Yeah, okay. All right.
1: Well, as fine as you are, where you've got to go work in the morning, get a taxi.
0: You're getting rumbled.
7: See you later, boys.
1: See you later.
0: Let's go now. He's been panicking.
1: He's panicking. He's panicking. Let's go to Nick. He's a Burnley fan. Nick.
0: All right, Nicky boy.
8: Hi, mate. All right.
1: How are you, Nick? You good?
8: Yeah, I'm good, pal. I'm good. I've been a bad season for Burnley again, but, you know.
0: Forget Burnley.
1: Don't worry about Burnley, mate. It's all about England.
8: I know. Yeah. I just want a similar to Man United call that lad. I just want to sick to death more of a negative regarding England and how they're playing and what they're doing. Football's about getting results at the end of the day. I mean, if the games England have played, a lot of sitting back and then, just sick to death with a negative. To be honest, you've got a top coach in Tuchel and then I think makes.
1: We've lost Nick. Oh, Nick. Nick's gone.
8: If you get through comfortably, and then surely the game's onwards, back down to normal altitude, surely that's positive as well. So,
1: I think we've got to be positive. Look, everyone's talked about the altitude, but if we get through the first 20 minutes, you know, I heard Jordan Henderson talking. He said, yeah, it's there. You notice it, but then you forget about it.
0: Mm.
1: And I think, you know, these players are out. These are elite athletes.
0: Mm-hmm.
1: So, you know, they know how to adapt to conditions. They know how to, you know, get their bodies through certain periods of a game.
0: Yeah.
1: I think they just got to ride the first 20 minutes of the game. And
0: I don't want to be sat in the same seat Monday evening, mate, tomorrow evening at 10 o'clock, doing the Sports Bar with you, coming out with altitude. I don't want that. I want that word banned. I want it banned.
1: Banned. We're doing altitude 11, mate.
0: After the show. Yeah. After the show. I don't want to hear altitude. I don't.
1: No?
0: No, because it feels... I mean, you know, we done the show the other day. What did you drive on Friday? I was really disappointed in Tuchel's comments, actually, about how he said, with 4 days, we can't be prepared. We're not, you know, we can't... We might even play it a little bit later, but I was really disappointed the fact that he felt the need to come out and say that. I would just take it on the chin and say, look, it is what it is. Got to deal with it. Mm. These are the conditions. This is where the stadium is built. We're England. Crack on. No excuses.
1: Mm. All right, let's go to Bav. He's an England fan, I'm guessing. All right, Bav.
0: All right, Bav.
4: Hey, how you doing, guys?
1: All right, Bav. You okay?
4: I'm good. Just a couple of things then. So, this altitude stuff and all that. Listen, boys are going to go there. They're just going to go smash it out. It's all excuses. I'm not even going to go with it. They're going to go there and they're just going to win. Yep. There's going to be no excuses. It's just going to get it done. The job's just going to get done. The other thing I was going to say is about working. So I've got my own cleaning business.
1: Okay.
4: And boys came up, like we knew the game's on at 1 o'clock. So because we're cleaning student flats and everything, I said, all right, get in Sunday. We'll get what we need to get cleaned and have Monday off. That's what we've done.
0: You're my type of boss, Bav. I'd like to work for you, Bav.
1: No, he's got the boys working on a Sunday.
0: No, but then, yeah, the payoff is off on Monday. Like that.
4: You're going to have Monday. Oh, yeah. You're going to have Monday. So, where's the Sunday?
1: So, you clean students' accommodation?
4: Well, yeah, I've got that cleaning business. At this time of the year, it's
1: student. It'd be a hell of a clean up on Tuesday, though, that.
0: Mm. Students are smelly, you know, aren't they?
1: Yeah, students. Students gaff off an England game. That's going to be a hell of a
0: clean. There'll be all sorts stuck to the walls.
4: No, they've left now, they've gone, they've finished, it's just, we're doing a turnover, so with the new students coming in August, September.
1: So it's fine, you've pre-planned. I like where your head's at. The bosses that have pre-planned, I'm all for that. Yeah. I want to hear about the bosses who ain't pre-planned. And then they're struggling for tomorrow.
0: Or the ones that are saying,
1: you're in.
0: You clock in on normal time.
1: No, you ain't clocking in at normal time, mate. If the game's delayed, you're not...
0: If the game's delayed, goes to extra time pens.
1: No, you're not clocking in, mate. You're not.
0: No, yeah.
1: You're not. There's just no way people are turning up into Canary Wharf in the morning at 8 o'clock. It ain't happening. Them City brokers, mate. No chance they're in tomorrow.
0: No. I want to hear from more bosses about... Is there wiggle room? Or are you one of those bosses? No.
1: What about kids? Days off.
0: So my boy...
1: Leo watching the game?
0: So my boy has managed to negotiate...
1: He's negotiated a deal?
0: He's negotiated a deal.
1: Okay, what's the deal?
0: The deal is, he goes to bed, I don't know, seven, half... He's only 11, right?
1: Yeah.
0: Like, that's early seven for him.
1: Yeah.
0: Right? Normally about, you know, eight, something like that, half eight. And we're going to wake him up at like 10 to 1. That's the agreement.
1: Okay.
0: I don't know what the Monday morning looks like at this stage.
1: Mm-hmm. Yeah, but what if there's a delay? So you've got to keep him asleep.
0: He stays asleep.
1: I think you've got to wake him up as the game's about to kick
0: off. As it kicks off.
1: National anthems.
0: Yes. Yeah, that's probably where it's going to be at. Having said all of that, I don't know what Monday morning looks like for his school.
1: Mm.
0: And the school sent an email out.
1: They sent an email out.
0: They said, don't let your child watch the game. We'll show it. We'll record it and show it Monday morning.
1: Oh, do me a favour.
0: Snap.
1: What? You can't have that.
0: Mate.
1: Or watch it live.
0: I rate them for trying.
1: Yeah, I like where their heads are. Yeah. Nah, come on, school.
0: No, anyone that's of a football persuasion just ain't having it.
1: Yeah, I messaged my son, George, and I said, you watching a game? He's like, yep, watching a game. I went, school? Nah, who cares? Game's on. Mate, England are playing.
0: World Cup. The rules change. School rules change when the World Cup's on, mate. That's when it's over in Mexico. You can't have the same rules as if it's in England and Europe. It's like altitude. It's a disadvantage. The pupils are a disadvantage, Jay.
1: It's going to be some tired kids.
0: Yeah, it's not fair.
1: There's going to be some tired kids at school tomorrow. Right, up next, keep your calls coming in. We're going to be looking at how the past few days have impacted England's chances of winning versus Mexico. Talk Sports Bets, Ryan, he's coming on.
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1: Right, Ryan.
0: Right, lads. Tell you, you've got some front, you, by the way.
1: Don't be like that, Cundy.
0: Honestly, you've got some front.
1: Come on.
0: Right, now.
1: What's he done? I've been on another show, haven't I? Usually I'm with you boys, but I've not been on with you guys for about a month now, and I think Cundy's upset about it.
0: Well, I turn...
1: No, it's not
0: no,
1: like that.
0: I turn on, listen, you know that. White and Jordan, mate, and all of a sudden Ryan talks about better all over White and Jordan. I'm like...
1: Oh, no, honestly...
0: So is it? Okay.
1: When I'm with them, I'm thinking of you two.
0: I remember that.
1: That's all
0: there
1: you guys need.
0: There's absolutely no way you were thinking about us when you were in New York.
1: I was thinking of you guys.
0: No, you weren't.
1: I promise you I was.
34: He just wanted the trip, didn't he?
0: Wanted the trip. Probably more money.
1: Yeah. I knew you'd be like this.
34: I know, mate.
1: I knew you'd be like this, you two.
0: No, I'm very disappointed. Now you've come crawling back. All right, fine.
1: Let's talk about some odds.
0: Okay.
1: The England game. How are we looking? Yeah, well, not much has changed. We were favourites leading up to it. The media hasn't changed everything. All this altitude talks. We're still the favourite now.
34: Are we?
1: Yes, we are still the favourite. That's how it is. In fact, England are super boosted to qualify with TalkSport Bet. Super boosted. It's gone from odds on to 11 to 10. So you can get that on site and on the app as well. You can actually get a welcome offer. We've put England to beat Mexico if you're a new customer at 30 to 1. Yeah, 30 to 1 for that. Maximum stake £1, minimum deposit £5, and you have to opt into that.
2: But and you've got until 1 a.m. tomorrow morning to claim that. But 30-1, England to beat Mexico. But I thought I'd have a little chat with you boys. Cool. England is still the favourites. I've been hearing all this altitude talk. Altitude. Jamie, I know you're not happy about the altitude. Mm. You pretended to be a keeper the other day, Cundy. I saw that.
0: Well, yeah. I mean, the goals...
2: You were happy? You were happy with the near post?
0: It's not. Well, do you know what? I haven't seen it. Pickford can definitely do better.
2: Yeah.
0: Right? Definitely do better. But the build-up to the goal...
2: Well, I'm going to get you now to be the assistant manager. Jay, you're going to be the manager.
34: I'm the gaffer.
2: You're the gaffer. You're the assistant manager.
34: All right, am I the gaffer? He's assistant.
2: Yeah, you're not in the media anymore. You're not in the media anymore, okay? Do you talk to the boys this much about the altitude? If you're in the dressing room with them, do you just not bring it up? Oh, or do you make it
34: a
2: thing?
34: Heard again Thomas Tuchel. He's been pretty open about talking about the altitude.
2: Yeah.
34: About how it's affected the training session. The fact that it was there, he said he had a bit of a headache in a hotel room. So... I think he's been pretty open and honest about it. I don't think you can get away from it, right?
2: No.
34: It is what it is, and he said that. So I think you address it and
0: move on
34: with it and move on. All right, okay. So lads, we're elite athletes, we're elite footballers.
2: Mm.
34: Adapt. Maybe first 20 minutes, you know, we ease our way into the game. Maybe we let them have the ball a little bit more than we anticipate normally they would.
2: Mm.
34: We stay sharp, and then you know, and then it is what it is, right? You have to just get on with it. I've played at altitude, and it is disgusting. Mm. It really is. But you have to just get on with it, right?
2: Yeah.
34: There's no getting away from it. The subs, I think, are going to be massively mm-hmm. important tonight.
2: But you still start your strongest team, though, as the gaffer and the assistant gaffer.
0: I think you've got to. I did hear someone come on TalkSport the other day on breakfast saying that he would rest Bellingham, Kane.
2: Saw that.
0: And one other. And that's all well and good. But if you're 1-0 down, like we were against Congo, after 10 minutes, you're going,
2: uh-oh.
0: Oh, dear. So I think you always start with your best team. I genuinely feel that. Unless there's a niggle, right? Unless there's a niggle, in which case Rice might fall into that category. I've just seen that Reece James may well be on the bench.
34: I think the problem is maybe available on the bench. If you don't start your best team, the problem's still there. If Kane come on in the 60th minute, well, he's going to be blowing for 20 minutes.
2: Yeah.
34: You've got to get through the altitude situation, right? And you've got to find your second wind. That's what people are failing to understand. You've got to get your second wind, and that's where it hurts you because it hits you quicker. But then you can ride through it.
2: Mm.
34: So it's the first 20 minutes of the game which is the most important for England.
2: Well, you've said Kane there. I'm going to piggyback on that. He's 10-1 to be the player of the tournament. He's behind the likes of Messi's and Mbappe's, which is fair enough. But there's Ballon d'Or shouts in there. He's 16-1 to be top goal scorer at the moment. Still a couple goals away. But that could happen with Harry Kane. Of course it could. I don't know if you saw, Carragher wrote an article and he said basically Harry Kane would be England's best ever player if not for his teammates.
0: Yeah,
2: do you think that he is already England's best player, or do you think there's any truth to the fact that the team might be holding him back? Where are you with the Kane chat?
34: Look, Bobby Moore won the World Cup, right? So, you know, we've got to take that into the argument. I didn't really see Bobby Moore play, but people will always say he's the greatest ever player. I think Harry Kane, in terms of what he's produced for England and where he is, for me, in terms of what I've seen, he's England's best ever player.
0: Well, he's going to get to 100 goals.
2: I know.
0: I think he's 12 or 14 off it now.
2: It'll happen.
0: He could quite easily get another 4-5 goals in this tournament. Quite easily. Mm. Couldn't he? Comfortably.
2: Yeah.
34: Let's hope so. Tonight.
0: Let's hope so. But I understand that what Carragher's saying.
2: Yeah, of
0: because
2: course.
0: Because he is. He's a wonderful.
34: Well, we talk about Rooney. He was like, we love. Like, Rooney, we all sit there and was like, oh my God, Rooney.
2: Mm.
34: He is blitzed.
0: Yeah.
34: Rooney's goal.
2: There's no comparison, is there?
34: Like, it's just like not even up for debate.
2: Yeah.
34: Right? You know, like he is just miles ahead of everyone.
2: Yeah.
34: So you have to, you know, what he's done for England and where he's at in terms of his ability is it the way he leads the team. It's not just him as well, the way he is as a football player.
2: Yeah, yeah.
34: Like the leader, the example, the way he is every single day. You know, you can't get away from the fact he is a legend.
2: Well, last one for you then, boys. Cool. And this is inspired by you manifesting your inner Jordan Pickford the other day, Cundy. I liked it. I liked what I saw. I'm sure the England camp were looking at you. This was the goal, right?
0: Oh, sorry, yes.
2: And
0: yes,
2: you were in between the sticks.
0: Yeah.
2: Yeah, and you were covering the near post. But it's inspired by the Australia game as well. Yeah. Well, here we go. What about England to substitute, or any team to substitute their keeper in the second half of extra time, so specifically for penalties? TalkSport Bet offer that market. If any team does that for the rest of the tournament,
0: we saw that
2: the keeper gets Australia, right?
0: Ryan.
2: Matt Ryan,
0: right?
2: Yeah.
0: So that's the ball.
2: No,
0: touch it.
2: It's 6-1 right now. That
0: by
2: is
0: the way, Matt Ryan. Then look at the penalty. He looked tiny in the goal.
2: My God, I thought that.
34: And so they brought him on for pens, and he was crap.
2: He didn't touch it.
0: He came on with that 2 minutes left, didn't touch the ball.
2: Kept going early as well, by the way. Kept going early.
0: Is it Beach, the goalkeeper?
2: I'm not sure. Yes.
0: Right? He's done all right there, goalkeeper.
2: I know.
0: And if he's in the zone, he's concentrating, he's up to speed with the game, I think that's... If it goes wrong, you look stupid.
2: Well, if that's Pickford coming off of Henderson... No. I think, and then we lost the penalty shootout. We'd be in uproar, wouldn't we?
34: Yeah, but Pickford's good.
0: Is Pickford decent at pens?
2: Yeah.
34: What do you mean, is he good at pens?
0: He's decent at pens, isn't he? I'm not making up. Yeah, that's what I mean.
2: Yeah.
34: You ain't taking him off.
2: No, you wouldn't. You wouldn't.
34: But maybe another team. I don't know where yet. What? Is there odds on that?
2: 6-1 for that to happen again.
34: 6-1?
2: 6-1 for that to happen again.
0: Keep that, those odds, mate.
2: Well, any team.
0: Oh,
2: he's interested now.
0: Okay.
2: Yeah.
34: Any team,
2: 6-1. Not bad, eh? Yeah.
0: Okay, now I'm with you.
34: Did they have to win the penalty shootout?
2: No, if the keeper comes off in the second half of extra time for another keeper.
34: What about if he's injured?
2: I think we'll still do it. Yeah, we'll still do it. If a keeper comes off in extra time, yeah, not bad.
0: You could have an injury, couldn't you? Bit of concussion.
2: There you go.
34: Yeah, mate.
2: You can bet on that with Talk
0: So
2: Sport
0: in extra time, hold on. Let me nail this down. What about it's the first minute in extra time?
2: It has to be the second half of extra time.
0: Second half, right.
34: Second half of
0: okay,
34: extra time.
0: All right, okay, that's fair.
2: So essentially, especially for penalties, like Matt Ryan the other day, that disaster class.
34: Yeah.
2: 6-1. We'll give it you.
34: Right, we'll give
0: it. I like the sound of that now.
34: Yeah,
0: do you know what? Now I've understood the bet.
2: Yeah,
0: quite like the sound
2: That's
0: of it.
2: That's why I'm here.
0: Yeah.
34: Rhino, you're a star, mate.
0: Cheers,
34: thank you.
0: Rhino.
2: Cheers, lads.
0: You, right. Oh, by the way, sorry.
34: Go on.
0: Is this you back now on Sports Bar? Are you?
34: We're not on Sports Bar.
0: No. I'm saying, but are you going to be back on Sports Bar or not? Are you still flirting with?
2: Flirting with.
34: I don't know if we want him back.
0: I don't like the look of that.
2: No, okay. Lads, come on. You don't mean.
34: I don't know if you're welcome, mate.
2: You don't mean that.
0: Well, I
2: don't mean
34: that. No, we've got some good guys now.
2: I'm thinking about you all the time. I just want
34: some
2: you to
34: good guys on the Sports Bar.
2: I'm thinking about you. When I'm there, I'm thinking about you. I've told you. Yeah,
34: that's what she said. That was a look at the latest odds. Thanks to TalkSportBet. 18+ gambleaware.org.
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34: Right, let's take a call. We're going to go to Mark. He's your United fan. Right, Mark?
0: Marky Mark.
3: Hey, guys. Thanks very much for having me on.
0: No,
3: appreciate it.
34: No problem. What do you want to say?
3: We need your help. My kids, I've got a couple of kids in the car.
34: Yeah.
3: We're having a bit of a debate.
34: Okay.
3: I say it's not acceptable for them to stay up at that time. They've got school tomorrow. Mm. They can wake up at 6 a.m. We'll have it recorded. They can watch it as live. And that's fine.
34: How old are they?
3: They say they should be allowed to stay up.
34: How old are they?
3: There are three kids. I've got a 10-year-old, a 13-year-old, and a 15-year-old.
34: Mm.
3: And I don't. They think you'll be able to convince me that they should be able to stay up.
34: Well, I'm going to say
3: I was taught as a kid there are only three things that matter in life: discipline, control, and consistency.
0: Mm. Where's football in there?
34: You've got that all wrong, mate.
0: You know, football's at the top. You didn't even mention it.
34: Yeah.
3: That's my dad you're talking about, eh?
34: Yeah, he's got that wrong. Football's number one.
3: Yeah.
34: England.
3: He was originally from Scotland.
34: Well, there you go, then. Mate, let the boys stay up. Let them up. Come on. It's England. World Cup comes around every 4 years.
3: I've got two boys and a girl. You say the boys should stay up and
34: not the girl. No, they all stay up. They all stay up.
0: Have they got names? What are their names?
3: Yeah, we've got the littlest one is Zev.
5: Number
3: then
5: one.
3: Abidan is 13.
5: Number
3: and Adina
5: two.
3: And Adina is 15.
34: Okay. Right, they're all
5: number
34: up.
5: Three.
34: Come on. Unless there's a really bad delay. If we're talking like 2 hours.
0: I think that's the deal you're going to have to do.
34: Yeah.
0: Right?
34: If the game kicks off at one.
3: Yeah, I've got two of them in the car. The two older ones.
5: Number
3: can
5: two.
0: Right. Yeah. So what's that? Dan and who? Sorry.
3: And Adina.
0: Adina. Right. Listen.
5: Number
0: Dan Adina.
5: One.
0: I think the deal you got to strike with Dad, Mark, is you wake up. If the game starts at 1 o'clock, you stay up. If there's a delay, I think you might have to renegotiate the deal.
3: Yeah.
34: What's the renegotiation?
0: We stay up.
3: All right, lads, you've called it. I'm going to allow it. Fine. Fair enough.
34: Mate, let them up. Yeah. It's England. Come on. It's a biggie. England-Mexico at the Azteca. Right. You can't miss that one. You can't watch that. You can't watch that on playback.
0: Thank you
34: so much, guys.
6: Thank you.
34: All right. See you later. Enjoy.
6: Right.
34: Good luck at school tomorrow. Up next on the World Cup weekend, we're going to be taking your calls. We are doing an Altitude 11. Help us out. 0371722344.
3: Yeah.
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1: Good afternoon with your sports headlines at 2 minutes past two. I'm Hugo Chambray. Just 11 hours until kickoff, and Thomas Tuchel admits his players are facing obstacles ahead of their last 16 match with Mexico. Harry Kane says he's hoping to reward fans with an all-nighter if they go through to the quarterfinals. They'll have to battle a 90% chance of thunderstorms and the altitude. Kickoff still at 1 a.m. after FIFA backed down on changing it. Jordan Henderson says it doesn't matter.
29: We're very adaptable, really, and just get on with things. Whether we play at 12, whether we play at 6, doesn't really bother us. We just come here to do our job, and that's to be the best version of ourselves, to be together, to compete, to give everything for each other and the nation back home.
1: Elsewhere, England's women can win their first silverware since 2017 when they take on Australia in the T20 Cricket World Cup final. The world's two top-ranked teams meet at Lord's for the chance to lift the trophy. England captain Nat Siver-Brunt is calling for composure.
30: On big occasions, you want to obviously try and do everything that you would have done any other match that you play. But acknowledging that it's such a big game will be important because your emotions can be higher, nerves will be higher, the noise will be louder, everything, I guess, will be heightened.
1: And players underway on centre court on the middle Sunday at Wimbledon, with Novak Djokovic continuing his quest for a record 25th Grand Slam title. Men's defending champion Jannik Sinner also takes to the grass against Shintaro Mochizuki later. Between those matches, there's a showdown between two of the biggest names in the women's game as top seed Aryna Sabalenka takes on Naomi Osaka. And American pair Jessica Pegula and Iva Jovic have opened up play on number one court, with Jovic a set ahead. There's more on our website at TalkSport.com.
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1: Reform's Robert Jenrick is defending his leader over claims he failed to declare support from a convicted criminal, and it's hoped £10 billion of upgrades to health service technology will help cut waiting times in England.
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2: Warm spells of sunshine for much of England and Wales today. Hot in the southeast. Cloudier across Northern Ireland and Scotland with chances of rain.
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1: 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Right, we are taking your calls on an altitude 11. We need to get it together. We need your calls. This only works if you get involved. 03-717-22-33-44. Cundy, you said you've had enough of the altitude.
10: Yeah,
1: but we've got to put together a decent team here.
10: Yeah. All right. Well, look, I'm going straight in with Viagra.
1: What do you mean?
10: Straight in.
1: You're going straight in with Viagra?
10: Straight in with Viagra, mate.
1: Right.
10: Up and down, in and out.
1: Okay.
10: He's the sort of guy that you want.
1: He's not really down, though, is he?
10: Well, he gets up and down. In and out the box.
1: Mm. Okay. Where's he playing?
10: Playing in the hole.
1: What do you mean?
10: Doing bits, isn't he?
1: Yeah, I know he's doing bits, but where's he playing?
10: He's a number eight.
1: He's number eight.
10: He's a number eight, mate.
1: Okay.
10: He's got the armband and all.
1: Okay.
11: It's just who we are, mate.
10: He's the leader.
1: What, the Viagra's captain?
10: Skipper.
1: So you got Viagra's captain of this
11: team?
1: Yeah.
10: Mate, he raises the game.
11: Yeah.
10: Everyone looks up to him.
1: Okay.
10: Puts lots of balls in the box, Jay.
1: Okay. Viagra's in there.
10: Yeah.
1: Okay.
10: You need him in there, mate.
1: Yeah, no. I hear you.
10: It's fair, isn't it?
1: No. He's 100%. So, look, we need your help, guys, if you want to get involved in this, the Altitude 11, because we've got Viagra. I feel like this is,
10: started well.
1: I mean, that's a good... Where do you go with this? Do you want to make a serious team, or are you just going to make a stupid team?
10: What's being a serious team? Viagra plan. I think that tells you all you need to know about this team.
1: Yeah.
12: I'm not a clown. Okay.
10: So anything to do with...
1: Anything to do with altitude.
10: Yeah.
1: So anything to do with being up high.
10: Yeah. Yes.
1: Yeah?
10: Right. Yes.
1: Anything. It could be anything. Can I put one in? Do you reckon I reckon I could put one in?
10: Go for it, mate.
1: I'm going to put the astronaut in there.
10: Good shout, that.
1: I think the astronaut's got to be in there.
10: Yeah, it's a good shout.
1: I'd like him to be as the number 10.
10: Okay.
1: Because he's floating about.
10: Always floating about.
1: He's clever.
10: He's not the quickest, though, is he?
1: No, he don't need to be quick, though.
10: Can't move your legs up.
1: He don't need to be quick.
10: No.
1: He gets about anyway.
10: Okay, all right.
1: He can cover long distances.
10: He does cover long distances. I'll give you that.
1: Yeah.
10: Yeah.
1: He floats about.
10: He's not afraid of putting
1: him switched on, and he'll never let you down.
10: All right, okay.
1: And he's creative. He sees things that other people haven't seen.
10: His vision is unbelievable.
1: His vision's top draw.
10: He can see everything.
1: Right, so I'm putting the astronaut goes in, number 10.
10: All right.
1: That's good.
10: We need input from you guys.
1: Yeah, let's go to Ali. He's a Liverpool fan. Ali?
10: All right, Ali.
13: How you doing, mate? You all right?
1: I'm all right, matey. You're the first caller. What are we thinking here?
13: The Mile High Club.
1: The Mile High Club?
13: The Mile High.
1: Yeah. Where do you want him? Where's it play?
13: I think a goalkeeper.
1: What?
13: I think as a goalkeeper.
1: Go on, why?
13: He's used to being up there. He gets no attitude issues. He's always there in the one position doing what he needs to do.
10: The one position.
13: We could put him somewhere else as well, but that's the first one that came to my head when I was.
1: That's the first thing that comes to your head was Mile High Club.
10: I think the Viagra probably got him in that zone.
1: Mm.
13: Yeah.
1: But it could dovetail well with the Viagra, to be fair.
13: Yeah, no, I've been listening to you guys since yesterday with the Viagra stories. Mm. And
1: do you think it could be a midfield partnership? Bit of a midfield partnership?
10: Mile High Club
1: and Viagra. And the astronaut, number 10. It's a solid three in midfield, that.
10: Don't mind that. I don't mind that, Jay. No, it's yeah, the, I mean, the Milo was a tough one to get.
1: No,
10: I mean, just fine. But it is altitude, isn't it?
1: We're at altitude.
4: Yeah.
10: I like the fact you've gone for that, though. That's the first thing you thought of.
1: I mean, yeah.
10: Just stick him in midfield, Jay.
1: Stick it in?
10: Yeah. It's a bit tight in there, though, isn't it? Isn't it?
1: Can I just remind you, right?
10: It's not a lot of wiggle.
1: Can I remind... I'm just going to give you a soft reminder that it's not 11 o'clock at night.
10: Even so. There's not a lot of room.
1: It's 2 o'clock on a Sunday.
10: There's not a lot of room, is there?
1: No, but it's good in tight areas.
10: Good in tight areas, Jay.
1: Good in tight areas.
10: Operates in tight areas.
1: Okay. The Mole High Club. Okay. Look.

0: there.
1: Never runs out of gas.
0: You know what I mean?
2: It's a good shout. Never runs out
0: air
2: of
0: gas. Air in gas, yeah, air in gas.
1: Never runs out of gas. The thing is, the midfield three I've got.
2: Where's he going to play the old oxygen gas? Where the tank?
0: What's going on the
1: could
0: wing?
1: He play him? I mean, the oxygen mask could play on the wing, right? Up and down.
0: Of course he can.
1: Never runs out of gas. He reminds me of like a bit of a Stephen Hunt type player.
0: Stephen Hunt.
1: I don't know why that comes to my head. Stephen Hunt, up and down, fit, never runs out of gas. He's always there. Need him in your team.
0: That's right.
1: All right.
2: He's out wide right.
1: Okay, what's the time? Oh, dear. Okay, oxygen mask is in. Let's go to Josh. He's a Liverpool fan. Josh. Right,
2: Joshua.
3: Hello, how's it going?
2: All right, matey.
1: What are you thinking?
3: I've got a name, Warwick Davis.
1: What's that mean?
2: Warwick Davis?
3: Yeah, Warwick Davis. I'm thinking if there's an altitude problem, someone that's closer to the ground is going to have less of a problem with it.
1: Don't know if we can...
2: Have you seen who he's playing with?
3: Who's he playing with?
2: He's playing with Viagra.
1: Mm.
2: He's playing with an astronaut.
1: And Mile High Club.
3: Yeah, but I think he's probably had a mix of those in his life at some point.
1: I'm going to move on from that one. Let's go to Will. He's a Luton fan. Will.
2: We want objects, don't we?
1: We need objects, animals. Not people.
2: They don't need real people.
1: No. Will.
2: All right, Will.
4: All right, how we doing, lads?
2: All right, mate.
1: Will, what are you thinking?
4: The hot air balloon. It covers everywhere. Up, down, left, right.
1: It's slow, though.
4: It's still... It is slow. I'm thinking centre-back or maybe like a holding midfielder role. Solid. Can't cover.
2: Get the hot air balloon, but... I don't know if we want him at centre-back.
1: He's a bit slow, isn't he?
4: Yeah, but he's solid. He's a nuisance at centre-back.
2: Here's a question for you, right? What
4: he's
2: speed,
4: around, not to get around.
2: What speed does a hot air balloon do? What do you reckon?
1: I have no idea.
2: I know.
1: It's a balloon.
4: 20, well, I suppose that's the entire point. The higher it goes, the faster it goes.
2: Is that right? Have you made that up?
1: It's good at altitude, I guess.
4: I'd imagine.
2: How fast is
4: exactly.
2: a balloon
4: travel?
1: I mean, what are you doing here, Jason?
2: How fast does a hot air balloon travel?
1: Why are you asking that question?
2: I just want to find out the answer.
4: Casemiro is probably slower.
1: Casemiro. Your tickets. Perhaps you've lost contact with the tour company. It's not working, mate. It's not working.
2: It says you've lost the hot air balloon tickets.
1: Yeah. Well, I'll put him in. I'll put him in centre half. I'm not convinced he's that good. I like where your head's at, where you're thinking. So we've got the hot air balloon in at centre half. Right, here we go. We need some help, guys. Help us out. Altitude 11. So can you stop? Because they don't have engines. Expect a typical cruising speed of around 4 to 10 miles per hour during. 4 mile an hour.
2: Jay, that's not. Mate, you don't want that play at the back. You can't have that. That's not going to cover him. Mate, he's getting turned every time. That's a weak link, that one.
1: The hot air balloon. That's 4 miles an hour.
2: Four.
1: Since Slough's moved quicker.
2: Can't have that.
1: Well, he's in at centre half right now.
2: Well, he's got to go, mate. We're in big trouble. We are in big trouble if he starts to go.
1: I'm only governed by who calls in, mate. So, you know, it is what it is. Help us out. Hot air balloon. We've got oxygen mask. We've got Viagra, Mile High Club, and the astronaut. We need help. 03-717-22-3344.
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8: You are listening to the World Cup Weekend on TalkSport. Me, Jamie Hara, and Jason Cundy. We are doing an Altitude 11. Help us out, guys. 03-717-223-344. So far, centre-back, we've got the hot air balloon. He's a bit slow, but he's good in the air. Right wing, we've got the oxygen mask. Never runs out of gas. We've got Viagra in the midfield. Raises the game. Dovetailing alongside him, the Mile High Club. He's good in tight areas. We've got the astronaut, player number 10, because he floats about and he's got great vision. Let's go to James. He's an Arsenal fan. All right, James?
9: Jimbo?
10: All right, guys. My suggestion at fullback is the air hostess. She's up and down that flank, you know, all the whole duration of the journey, delivering the goods. So, yeah, I think she'd be perfect at fullback.
8: Works hard.
9: Yeah.
10: Works hard.
9: Those guys
11: and girls that do that job, mate, up and down, making sure, always deliver. Don't they?
8: They always deliver.
11: Keep everyone happy.
8: They do keep everyone happy.
10: Exactly. Exactly.
11: There's a lot of steps. They do, don't they?
8: They do. Where are we playing the air hostess?
10: Fullback.
8: I mean, okay.
11: Up down the channels? Is that what he said?
8: Down the channels? That's a good shout, man. Plays a good channel ball. Okay. That's good. All right. James, thanks for your call. Let's go to William, who's a Chelsea fan.
11: All right, Willie.
12: Hey, lads, how's it going?
11: All right, matey.
8: Go on then. What are you thinking? What you got?
12: All right, our number six, our defensive midfielder. We've got sunscreen. He protects us from all the UVs. And he's going to help us at that back line with that balloon.
8: Sunscreen?
12: Sunscreen, yeah, altitude.
8: You don't need sunscreen at altitude, do you?
12: Yeah, you do, because you're higher up and now you get more UVs.
8: You get that, you know, when you're on the ground anyway. So at sea level, you need sunscreen.
12: Yeah, but you're closer to the sun, aren't you? And so you're going to get whacked by those UVs in that altitude. So you need something to protect you, and that's what sunscreen's there for.
11: So listen, right, when people go skiing, they put sunscreen on,
8: yeah,
11: right?
8: You do get burnt in the Alps,
11: right?
8: You do.
11: I mean, you might have a point. I mean,
8: I'm not having sunscreen, mate.
11: It feels weak. Yeah, I'm going to give you that.
8: It feels weak.
11: It feels weak.
12: Oh, I have sunglasses. Have sunglasses then. Protects you from the rays.
11: He's not letting the rays go, is he? He's all about the UV.
8: It's all about the UV. Don't know if he gets in this side at the moment. This is a solid team, mate. I don't know if sunscreen getting it. I'm going to park him, Will. I'm going to go to Harrison. All right, Harrison.
11: H.
9: Yeah,
11: matey.
8: I'm good, matey. Come on in. What are you thinking?
9: I'm thinking Pilot. Leads from the front. Always reliable. Never lets you down.
11: I mean, it's hard to disagree with it.
8: You know what, mate?
11: Isn't it?
8: Yeah.
11: It's hard.
8: I mean, the pilot is...
11: Yeah,
8: he's a leader.
11: Yeah, he is a leader. Yeah.
9: He's like Harry Kane as well. He just
8: plays up top.
9: Hangs about up front.
11: Wing.
9: Hangs
11: the pilot?
9: Up front. Always delivers.
11: Playing on the wing?
8: Do you think you want to put the pilot on the wing? I feel like the pilot needs to be like a bit of a staple. Isn't the pilot not a striker? Plays up top.
9: Striker.
11: Up front.
8: He's up front. Carries the team.
11: He plays up front. Yeah. Drives the team.
8: Drives the team. Right. That's a good shout, mate.
11: Right, well done.
8: Harrison. Good
11: Here's
8: shout.
11: H.
8: The pilot's in there. He's centre forward. Okay, let's go to... Can we go to Mark? He's a Man United fan. Mark?
11: Marky Mark.
8: Mark? Help us out, boys.
11: Mark.
8: Mark. Anil, got to put him on there. Mark.
13: Hello.
11: There he
8: Hi,
11: is.
8: Hi, Mark.
13: Yeah, hello. You're right, boys.
11: All right, matey.
13: My idea is to have a tower crane up front as the target man, because a little bit of, words on that. Let's just say all of the work is done before that, and it just puts the finishing touch on, right?
8: The tower crane?
11: When
13: the tower crane up front.
14: Like Crouch.
13: Like Crouchy.
8: Who's that in the background? Like Crouch.
13: That's my girlfriend.
8: You got the girlfriend giving you tips.
14: No, he tipped me.
8: I know, but here's a question for you, Marky. Is the tower crane a better player than the pilot? I don't know if he is.
11: Why, can I ask a question? Why have you gone for the crane? Why have you done that?
13: Because it's really tall and it puts the finishing touches on construction.
8: I know, but is it at altitude?
13: Well, let's just say it's, the tallest tower crane that's ever existed.
11: Right, so listen, the bird that can fly the highest in altitude is actually called the Rupel's Vulture. It flies at 37,000 feet.
8: What?
11: I'm telling you now, right?
8: 37,000 feet?
11: Rupel's Vulture, which holds the confirmed altitude record of 11,300 metres or 37,000 feet above sea level. It's a vulture.
8: 37,000 feet? It's as high as a plane.
11: Mate, I'm telling you, this vulture can fly.
8: There's no way I'm on my Emirates flight to Dubai, mate, and I'm seeing a vulture.
11: Jay, he's looking out your window, you're seeing a vulture, mate.
8: No, I'm not having it. That's outrageous.
11: Look, that's telling you.
8: 37,000 feet.
11: Mate, he feeds on scraps.
8: What's he finding up there?
11: Not a lot of food.
8: What's he hunting? Yeah. The only thing he's seeing is a plane.
11: Mate, it's that is the highest flying bird recorded. Rupel's Vulture. I'm just telling you now, mate. I've done a bit of research
8: on it. Do you want this vulture in there? Is that what you're saying?
11: Well, I mean, he feeds off scraps.
8: What do you mean he feeds off scraps? What are you on about? What are you on about? How fast it goes?
11: It doesn't say how fast it
8: goes. Because I feel like we need a winger.
11: You've got a vulture.
8: The crane feels a bit stiff.
11: If you're going to have a bird in this, the highest flying bird ever recorded, Rupel's Vulture.
8: I mean, I'm happy to put him in there. Listen, Mark, I'm sorry, mate. The crane's not making it.
13: Oh, come on.
8: No, it's not making it, mate.
13: You can have the bird operating the tower crane.
8: Yeah. No, mate, he can't have it. Let's go to Noel. All right, Noel.
11: Noel.
15: You all right, buddy?
11: All right, mate.
8: How are you?
15: All right, mate. Good, good. Looking forward to tonight or tomorrow morning, whenever it is. Yeah. Right. Centre back, Yeti. He's hard. He's airy.
14: Yeti's
15: got to go in. He lives on mountaintops, doesn't he?
11: Yeah, he's got to go in, Jay.
15: And if you give him Viagra in eye drops, he looks even harder.
11: Say the Yeti's got to go
15: in.
11: That's an unbelievable shout, the Yeti.
8: Why is he playing? Where's he playing? Centre half.
11: Oh, mate, come on. Imagine that. Imagine coming up alongside the Yeti. You're marking him on corners. Yeah. You've got Yeti looking.
8: But what's his attributes?
15: Well, he's hard. He's airy. He's scary.
14: He's
15: got Viagra in his
8: eyes. Scary.
11: Hard, hairy, and scary.
8: You sold it. Hard.
15: Wait, the hair's going to wick the sweat away. It's hot.
8: Scary.
11: Hard, hairy. Yeah, I mean, the hair might be a bit of a... Well, people could always pull
15: Pull his back. And he looked...
8: Right, sold him, mate. He's in. The Yeti's in at centre-half. All right, help us out here. Keep your calls coming in. We need a few more players. We need left-back. Maybe some room for others in there if we can. But let's get an update from Wimbledon with Lisa O'Sullivan.
16: Yeah, and it's kind of not going to form entirely at the moment in the show courts. Jessica Pegula lost the first set to Iva Jovic, the 18-year-old up-and-coming star from the USA. 6-4, she lost that. She is in control with the break in the second, though, 4-2 up. Roman Safiulin is leading Novak Djokovic 5-4, but it is still on serve in the first set here on centre court, where Sir Geoff Hurst, the only player to score a hat-trick in a World Cup final, is keeping an eye on proceedings from the Royal Box, with Michael Carrick alongside him.
8: Okay, thanks, Lisa. Keep your calls coming in. Help us out in the Altitude 11. So far, we've got the air hostess at right back. Good channel balls. We've got the hot air balloon, slow but good in the air. Centre half. The Yeti as well. He's hard, hairy and scary. He's got the oxygen mask. Never runs out of gas on the wing. Viagra, Mile High Club in midfield. We've got the RuPaul's Vulture. It's feeding off scraps at 37,000 feet. Astronaut number 10. We've got a pilot up front. Help us out. 03-717-22-3344.
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32: 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I'm Hugo Chambray. Robert Jemrick insists Nigel Farage broke no rules following reports the Reform leader accepted help from convicted criminal George Cottrell. The party says it relates to a time before its leader became an MP. It's claimed Andy Burnham's plans for a number 10 of the North will result in a powerful reorganisation of government. Deputy Labour leader Lucy Powell also insists it's about taking power from Whitehall to distribute it around the country. A man's been arrested on suspicion of taking pictures up a woman's skirt on a train in York. A woman was told what had happened as she was leaving the service just over 2 weeks ago and confronted a man who was later questioned and bailed. And Shania Twain had a busy Saturday in London. She was first opening for Harry Styles at Wembley before racing to Hyde Park for a surprise appearance with Mumford & Sons.
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32: There's a 90% chance of thunderstorms during England-Mexico, and England face Australia in the Women's T20 World Cup. I'll have more at 3.
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8: And Michael Shinners from Skybet joins us. Right, Mike?
11: Mikey?
7: Yeah, good, Jamie. How are you, sir?
8: Yeah, we're good, mate. We're good. Look, let's get into some of the odds. France obviously went through against Paraguay. Tough game for them, but are they still favourites?
7: Yeah, they are, yeah. Sort of solid in the market. 13-8 with ourselves. Obviously, it was a tough game against Paraguay, but they came through it. They're in the last 16. Argentina, 9-2. Spain, 6-1. And then England at 10-1. Obviously, that England price will come in should they beat Mexico, but it's certainly no penalty kick. But yeah, France, strong favourites at the moment. I think they've kind of shown the best form. Tough game last night, but they just about got their way through it.
8: Okay.
11: Brazil will take on Norway later on. What are the odds on that one?
7: Yeah, 3-4. So just odds on Jason. Brazil 27-10 the draw and 7-2 the draw. 7-2 Norway. Obviously, there's a bit of history between some of the players in this. So we've got a special. Yeah. We've got Gabriel and Haaland to foul each other. So one foul Haaland fouling Gabriella and vice versa. That's 7-2. So a bit of interest. It could happen. I think that we've got a number of specials all the way up to around about 40-1 that I think that Gabriel pulls his hair. But hopefully there'll be none of that shenanigans. But 11-10 for Haaland to score at any time. Vinicius Junior the same price at 11-10.
8: Okay, finally, let's talk about England. What have you got for us?
7: Yeah, just favourites. It was pretty much a pick'em game, but patriotic punters have come for England. They're 11-8, 21-10 Mexico, 11-5 the draw. We're offering a completely free bet to be used on any market for the England Mexico game this Monday. Opt-in required, one per customer, and that expires at 03:45 on the 5th. But we've got a super boost, Jude Bellingham to have a shot on target. He had three shots on target in the last game. He's had six altogether in the tournament. That's even money with ourselves.
8: Okay, brilliant. All right, Mike, you're a star. Thank you.
11: Cheers, Mikey.
7: Thanks, mate.
8: That was a look at the latest odds. Thanks to Skybet, 18 plus, gambleaware.org.
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8: Right, let's get back to your calls on the Altitude 11. I'll run through the team so far. We've got the air hostess at right back. We've got a hot air balloon and a Yeti playing centre half. We've got oxygen mask right wing. We've got the RuPaul's Vulture left wing. We've got Viagra and Mile High Club in centre mid. Astronaut number 10 and a pilot up front. Let's go to Ollie. He's a Fulham fan. All right, Ollie?
11: All right, Ollie.
9: Hey, lads. You all right?
8: All right, mate. Matey. What are you thinking?
9: I've got a goalie.
8: Go on in.
9: Mount Everest.
8: Oh, yes. Good shout.
9: Immovable object, mate.
10: Yeah.
11: That's a good shout.
9: No one's getting past that.
11: That is a good shout.
8: That is a good shout. Yeah.
11: He's not getting lobbed, is he?
9: Nah, he's wide as well.
8: He's
9: so.
8: Not getting lobbed.
11: No, is he?
9: Don't even need a defence.
8: Nah, he's solid. I mean, there's no way. There's no two ways about it. Mount Everest has to be
11: there. Yeah, he's got to be there. Yeah, 100%. No question.
8: Yeah, Mount Everest is perfect for a goalie.
11: And oh, yeah, him and the Yeti will get on well.
8: Yeah, I think they will, mate.
11: Nice relationship between him and the Yeti.
8: Ollie, I can't ask for any more than that.
11: Cheers,
8: mate. Old, you're a star. We've got a goalie. Let's go to Gareth. He's a Man United fan.
11: G-Dog.
5: Hey, both. Love the sports bar, guys. I can't believe that this hasn't been said for a lunchtime sports bar, but if you don't mind a bit of fiction in the 11, then I know you've got a pilot, but Superman is a striker. Super endurance, can fly into space, cold breath to keep things cool, faster than a speeding bullet. The hero of the team, so thinking Kane, Mbappe, Ronaldo, Messi, and he's just a pure man of steel.
8: Superman?
11: Mate, didn't he flew around the world and spun the world backwards.
8: Yeah.
11: He went out into space.
8: It was a bit of a cheat code, though.
11: Oh, well, Batman can't do it. Could he?
8: Yeah, no, but Batman's a real person.
11: Yeah, well, Spider-Man can't.
5: Technically, they're both fictional.
11: Yeah, I'm just saying, I quite like Superman.
8: What do you mean you quite like Superman? We can't have Superman in the team.
11: I don't know if he's
8: happy playing alongside Mile High Club and Viagra, mate.
11: Where's he playing, though?
5: Lasers coming out the eyes as well.
8: Lasers coming out the eyes. I mean, come on. It just feels like a bit much, this.
11: Superman flies
5: out. Well, you need all you can get if you're going to get Viagra in the team.
11: He flew into space, Superman.
8: Yeah, I know, but so does the astronaut.
11: Superman.
5: You're feeling it, Candy, aren't you? I can hear you feeling it.
11: I quite like Superman. Joe, you need a bit of convincing. Do you know what, Joe? I tell you what worries me about this team.
8: Go on, what's the matter?
11: Hot air balloon, centre half, 4 miles an hour.
8: Yeah, I know, but he's good in the air.
11: He can't run.
8: No, he can't run.
11: He can't move.
8: No, he can't. But he's good in the air.
5: And he's a bit flat.
11: He can't turn, he can't run. Might be good in the air, mate, but
5: yeah.
11: I don't know about him. I'm not going to lie.
5: The hot air balloon.
11: It worries me.
8: Okay, so
11: worries me a bit, mate.
8: We do need a gaffer.
11: Okay.
8: So, do you want to have Superman as a gaffer?
11: Do you want Superman boss?
5: I could take it.
11: He's in.
8: Do you want to take
11: Superman?
8: Just have Superman.
11: Just have Superman as a gaffer, mate. Call him.
8: Because I feel like it's just a bit of a cheat code.
11: Well, it is a cheat, but he flies at altitude.
8: He does fly at altitude, but it just, you know.
5: But Viagra only just passes the drugs test, doesn't it?
11: He's playing with a Yeti.
8: Yeah, I know.
11: That sounds a bit of a cheat.
8: I'm not happy about hot air balloon.
11: Let's go to
8: Jack. He's a Villa fan. Jack.
11: All right, Jack.
10: How's it going, boys? You all right?
8: I'm all right, matey. How are you?
10: Yeah, all good, brother. All good. Thank you very much.
8: Well, what are you thinking?
10: So, yeah. I've got the Red Arrow Jets.
8: Mm-hmm.
10: Right? So, I want to switch up the team a little bit. I want to put the Vulture at left back because he can pick apart all the scraps, doesn't he? He sweeps everything up, keeps it all clean. You put the Red Arrow on the left wing next to the pilot and the mask. The Red Arrows, you know, he's fast, coordinated, plays for the badge.
11: Jay, I like
8: you thought about this, didn't you, mate?
11: I tell you what, mate. He's got a great case there, isn't he?
8: He's thought about this. So the RuPaul's Vulture is getting moved to left back.
11: Don't mind the Vulture.
10: Yeah, to left back.
11: He's a team player, the Vulture.
10: All the scraps, doesn't he? Yeah,
8: he feeds off scraps.
10: Yeah. Okay. And then you put the Red Arrow Jet on the left, fast, reliable, rapid, coordinated. And like I said, more importantly, plays for the badge. Gets everyone up in there, free, everyone watching.
11: How can you not have him in after that description?
8: No. I feel like I've got to put him in there. I've got to put him in there.
11: Who's that giggling?
10: Oh, that's my missus.
8: I love the fact that Jack's phone is up. He's sat next to his missus. Phone up saying we've got to get Red Arrows in this outfit.
11: I've got to phone up and help the boys out.
8: We'll help them out here. We've got to move the Vulture back.
11: Done well. Don't mind that.
8: Mate, he's in. The Red Arrows is in.
10: Yeah, you're happy with that?
8: Jack, I can't argue with that, mate. You can't argue with that.
11: The centre-half, mate, still.
8: What do you mean?
11: The hot air balloon, I'm not convinced by him at all.
8: You know?
11: No, I'm not. You can't have a balloon.
8: Can we get James up? I kind of like where James's head's at. Can we get James up? All right, James.
11: Hi, Jimbo.
12: Hello, you okay?
8: All right, matey, how are you?
12: Yeah, good, thank you.
8: I feel like we need a better centre-half. What you got for us?
12: I haven't got a centre-half, but I've got a full-back, very Philip Lahm-esque, the skyscraper window cleaner.
8: I like it.
12: He's good at height. He goes up and down. He's clean. He won't get sent off. And if it goes to penalties, he's got nerves of steel.
11: Altitude,
8: mate, they are definitely working at altitude.
11: Are they?
12: Think about the shard.
8: Window cleaner at the shard?
11: No, I know.
8: The window cleaner at the Burj Khalifa.
11: It's not 2,000 metres, is it?
8: Yeah, but I'm sure there's a skyscraper in Mexico City that needs the window cleaned.
11: What's the tallest building? Is the tallest building in the world altitude? I don't know the answer to that question.
13: He's got to be in, though,
8: isn't
13: he?
8: I kind of like this. I kind of like it.
11: If he goes... No, I don't like the balloon. Whatever way you're going to dress it up, mate, the balloon can go.
8: okay. I'm gonna park him for a minute, James, so I've got a couple of other options. All right, let's go to...
13: Go on, then.
8: Let's go to Amir. He's a Liverpool fan.
11: All right, Amir.
8: All right, Amir.
14: Hi, Jim. What is it,
11: right? All right, Macy.
8: All right, mate. Look, I feel like the hot air balloon is getting binned off, so...
14: That needs to go straight away. I think we've got someone on the wing for you. I'm gonna sit the firework in there.
8: Fine.
14: His lightning speed on the delivers in the sky, shining up bright, always gonna explode, gives you a big bang.
8: It's a firework. All right, well look, I'm gonna park that as well because I'm gonna get the rest of the options on and then we'll make a decision. All right, let's go to Kev. All right, Kev.
11: All right, Kev.
15: Hi, Jason. Hi, Jamie.
11: Right, mate,
8: how are you, mate? Come on, what you got for us?
15: I got the alpaca.
8: What do you mean?
15: The alpaca.
8: Yeah,
15: he lives in the Andes, so he lives at altitude.
8: Yeah.
15: He's short-footed. Never gets called out of position. And can run around all day as well.
11: I quite like the alpaca.
15: He'll have every other player's back as well.
11: What's the top speed of an alpaca?
8: I reckon it can move.
11: Yeah, I reckon it can shift and all.
8: I reckon it can move.
15: 27 miles an hour.
8: 27 miles an hour, right.
11: Better than the hot air balloon, mate.
8: Better than the hot air balloon. Yeah. So give me the description of his strengths again for the alpaca at centre-half.
15: He's short-footed.
11: Yeah, that's good.
15: You can use both feet.
11: What do you mean use both feet?
15: Got a good head on him.
8: What do you mean use both feet? How do you know?
11: He's got hoofs, hasn't he? Use both hoofs.
8: Mate, it runs at 35 miles an hour, apparently.
11: Mate, he's definitely in the alpaca.
8: Mate, the alpaca can move.
15: He can get up for set pieces as well because he's got a really long neck.
8: Yeah, long neck, good at set pieces.
11: Yeah, he's got a long neck as well. Good. The alpaca's is a weird looking creature, isn't it, the old alpaca? He is, yeah.
8: Mate, 100%. I think we've got the team.
11: I think we've got the team, Jay.
8: I think we've got the team. Right, Kev, you're a star, mate. Can we have a bit of? Here we go.
11: Here we go, Al. Yeah, Al's got the music ready. This is some team, by the way.
8: Here we go. In goal for the altitude 11. We've got Mount Everest. We'll never get lobbed. And we've got the air hostess playing right back. Good channel balls up and down. Centre-half, we've got the Yeti. He's hard, hairy and scary. Alongside him, we've got the alpaca. Sure-footed, lives in altitude, good at set pieces. We've got the RuPaul's Vulture playing left backs, feeds off scraps. And as we move up the pitch, in midfield, we've got Viagra. Raises the game. Dovetailing, the Mile High Club. Good in tight areas. We've got the Oxygen Mask playing right wing. Never runs out of gas. We've got Red Arrows. Plays for the badge. Got to have him on the wing. Rapido. We've got the Astronaut playing number 10. Floats about. Great vision. And up front is the Pilot. Leads from the front. And our gaffer to take this team into Mexico at 1 a.m. this morning is Superman. That is your Altitude 11. Well done, everyone, for getting involved. We're going to move on and we're going to talk England next.
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8: You are listening to the World Cup weekend. They're on TalkSport. Me, Jamie Hara, and Jason Cundy. Phone lines are still going mad for the Altitude 11. It's done, guys.
7: Yeah, come on.
8: It's done. We'll do another one next week. Time now to look at tonight's game with Village Hotels.
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8: Brazil faced Norway on TalkSport tonight. On White and Jordan earlier this week, 2002 World Cup winner Gilberto Silva looked ahead to the challenge the Brazilians could face against Norway.
32: It's not going to be easy because Norway has a very good team, great players. You mentioned Haaland, he's on fire. I hope Gabriel deal well with him, as he has done in when he played against him for us, you know, this season. But of course, it's going to be hard, you know. I think the last time Brazil faced Norway back in the days in the World Cup, the result was not favorable to Brazil. And I hope this time will be totally different. Brazil win this game and go to the next stage of the competition.
8: Look, obviously a massive game, and we'll be keeping a keen eye on it because the winner of our game plays whoever wins this one. So, look, Brazil, they're still Brazil, right? Okay. Do you expect them to go through?
11: Yeah, they're going to be favourites for a reason. I'm still waiting for Brazil to really rock up to this tournament and deliver what we know Brazil in past years have done. And this may well be the game, mate. This might be the game that the real Brazil stands up.
8: Norway, a good side though.
11: Well, I'm not discounting them at all. With Haaland, you've always got a chance. Always got a chance. He will get chances. He's playing for a side that aren't fancy to go deep in this competition.
8: No.
11: Still one of the leading goals.
8: It's good to watch though, right?
11: Well, Gabriel and Haaland, that's the battle.
8: It is a battle.
11: That battle has been going on now for two or three seasons. I think it started in the 1-1 draw up at the City. I think it was up in the Etihad.
8: Yeah, I think a couple of years ago.
11: Wasn't it? That was like when they scored late on.
8: Yeah, he threw the ball at his head.
11: The ball off the back of his napper.
8: Yeah.
11: And then there was
8: been a bit of needle since.
11: Yeah, there has. And to be honest with you, there aren't that many rivalries in English football anymore.
8: I mean, no.
11: Keenan Vieira was the one that was unbelievable. That every time those two come up, it feels as though this could well be better. Two brilliant footballers, obviously.
8: Yeah.
11: And they both love the physical side of the game. They both enjoy it.
8: Yeah.
11: And I like the fact that the last game they played against one, the referee allowed the game to flow. There were one or two altercations between the pair. You know, that's football. It's a contact sport. Let them crack on. Be interested to see how the ref refs this game. Mm-hmm. How does he control the game? What does he do? Because we know what Gabriel's like, right? He's a brilliant defender. But he's got a bit of dark arts about him.
8: Yeah.
11: The last played against him, he stuck his head in his face.
8: Yeah, he did.
11: And Haaland just stood there, didn't he?
8: Yeah.
11: Had it been the other way around, Gabriel was hitting the deck, rolling around holding his nose.
8: Yeah.
11: Haaland just stood there. And
8: what have you made of the referee so far in the World Cup?
11: Do you know what? I think VAR has been terrible. I think the way they've officiated largely has been good. But the VAR has not done its job.
8: No.
11: It's been a number
8: of penalties. You pulled off a few things, and I was like, well,
11: the penalty decision gone against England, it's a penalty. Yep. There was the Mbappe one. There's been the
8: Germany goal.
11: The Germany goal that
8: got disallowed.
11: That's a terrible decision. The goalkeeper. There's also the offside that went against Croatia.
8: Yeah.
11: And these are all VARs.
8: Yeah.
11: There's been some really shoddy VAR work in this World Cup. But largely, other than the game we saw last night with the referee against France, Paraguay. Wow. I mean, our Paraguay did not pick up one yellow card. Some of the challenges in there.
8: No, I've seen some of the highlights.
11: Yeah,
8: it's outrageous.
11: Look, Beckham got sent off against Simeone back in 98 for less than what we saw yesterday. The kicking out at Mbappe's shins. It's a red. Mm. It's a red card.
8: There was one on Elisa, I don't know who it was, off the ball.
11: Yeah, the elbow.
8: And he just elbows him in the face.
11: Yeah, I know. VAR,
8: like, come on, God.
11: VAR has not done its job in this World Cup for me. VAR has let this World Cup down so far. The whole point of VAR is that you can re-look at decisions and get it right. Mm. I'm not convinced they got it. I mean, you know, we talk about the Ghana. That's a penalty against England, isn't it? Konsa comes in, nowhere near the ball, flying through the air, tackles from the side, tackles from behind. It's a penalty.
8: Yeah.
11: I mean, you and I coming on, we're looking at it going, we're going to get done here. Didn't even go, the referee didn't get sent over. So that, if there's one thing I would say that this World Cup has not been at the elite level, is VAR.
8: Mm, right, great. Who wins this game? Just on Brazil?
11: You've got to go Brazil. I think you just have to.
8: I've noticed it's not been as easy as maybe teams have thought. Argentina, Cape Verde, tough game.
11: Yeah.
8: France, Paraguay, tough game.
11: Yeah, and we're going to suffer.
8: No one's rolling over.
11: No, look, there will be a tough game for us at 1 o'clock tomorrow morning. This is not an easy game for Brazil. But all of those games that you're talking about, the big heads have gone through.
8: They've managed to
11: find a way to get through.
8: Yeah, it does feel like they always just find a way.
11: Yeah, and I think unless something dramatic happens, which could, a red card or something, you know, a bad VAR decision, which we've seen already, I think largely that the more fancied teams will go through.
8: Okay, don't forget, we find out who England's quarterfinal opponents will be if they beat Mexico. Brazil face Norway on TalkSport tonight. 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
0: Well, there are five British drivers taking part on home soil, including defending champion Lando Norris. But this season, the story has been about a 19-year-old Italian. Kimi Antonelli has won 5 of the 8 races so far and leads the Drivers' Championship. He starts on pole and could become the youngest ever winner of this race, and the first Italian to do it since 1953. Alongside Antonelli on the grid is Charles Leclerc. Just behind is 9-time British Grand Prix winner Lewis Hamilton and George Russell, who has won twice this season, including last time out in Austria. Norris is 6th on the grid, not having the season he hoped for after winning the title in 2025. 180,000 people expected at Silverstone today, and they're underway shortly at 3 o'clock.
8: All right, thanks, Jeff. Let's go to Ryan. He's a Spurs fan. All right, Ryan.
11: Rhino.
1: You all right, boys? How's it going?
8: I'm all right, matey. You ready for tonight?
1: Yes, but I just want to hear one thing from Cundy. Give me a Spurs are back, Cundy.
11: No.
1: Come on.
11: No.
8: Spurs are back.
1: Spurs are back.
8: No.
2: Spurs are back.
11: No. You might stay up this season.
8: You have to admit.
11: You might stay up.
8: I'm doing some business.
11: You might stay. The jealousy
1: that I can hear from the voice.
8: They can't even get Granit Xhaka, right?
11: Mate, listen.
8: They can't even sign Xhaka.
11: Listen. There's nothing to be jealous about Spurs.
1: Yeah. What about Sandro Tonali? How about that?
11: What about him?
1: Slaps. Sandro Tonali. Matheus Fernandes. We'll see.
11: I heard all this guff last season when you signed Kudus. You know, we are giving it, doing this, nicking West Ham's best players. He fought relegation battle.
1: He got injured.
11: He was lifting his skirt to the championship.
8: Yeah, he got injured.
11: Injured. Oh, you're the only
1: anyway,
11: club that get injuries.
1: Back to England. We're all on the same side at the moment.
11: Come on. It's part of the Spurs stuff.
1: But we have to get through because I'm getting married on the 18th of July. Right. and the final's on 19th, so I've planned some whole thing around England, so we have to get through. That's the first thing I want to mention.
8: Well, you get, yeah, but that's fine. That's fine.
1: Yeah, so we're planning like a whole big thing. And it's like, the
11: third and fourth playoff on wedding day. Mind you, who cares about that?
8: Yeah, who cares? We're playing a third and fourth playoff, mate. I ain't watching No one cares. That's got to be probably the most irrelevant game ever.
11: I know.
8: Third and fourth playoff.
1: I planned it out, boys. I planned out the whole thing.
8: Okay.
1: So, anyway, I'm also a barber. And
8: you got anyone booked in for tomorrow?
1: Nah, I took the day off, mate.
8: Yeah,
1: of course.
8: Yeah.
1: I'm gonna. No matter what, I'm up all night. Yeah, doesn't matter what time it is. Doesn't matter if there's a storm. Yeah, doesn't matter if there's a storm.
2: Yeah,
1: I'll be there. Yeah.
2: Yeah.
1: Yeah.
2: Yeah.
1: Yeah. You know, I go around saying that to my wife all the time.
2: Yeah.
8: I don't know where it's come from. It's just become a thing, mate.
1: Literally, whenever she says something, I just come around and go, yeah.
2: She
1: says to me, shut up, honestly. I'm actually walking around in Marks and Spencer's at the moment trying to get my shopping.
8: Yeah. Honestly, Ryze, I get people come up to me now in the street and they go, good gaff. Yeah, I mean, I'm like, what? I was saying, good beer, that.
11: This bloke come up to me in the pub, haven't
1: they? You know what? Good beer. On my stag, we actually got all the Cundy masks. I've got a picture.
8: I'll send it in.
11: Who's on the front of the mask? Ange?
1: Oh, no, Ange. Well, not actually you. No. I mean, no one would know who that is.
11: No. No,
8: the Ange masks have been knocking about. Yeah. Roman Kemp sent me a picture. I need the real one.
1: It's brilliant. It's like the running joke throughout all our friends the whole weekend of like making sports bar jokes.
8: We're trying to get Ange on. We're trying to get older.
11: No, you're not getting Ange.
8: We're trying to get him on.
11: He's Al Nasser now, isn't he?
3: I'm not a
8: He's
3: clown.
8: He's Al Nasser. It's going
1: to
8: be a different one.
1: You know
8: one.
1: What? If you boys want to get me a wedding present, yeah, get Ange on, and I want you to be in the studio, Cundy.
11: I know.
1: Mask on, next to him.
11: It would be the ultimate. It'd be the ultimate.
8: I don't know if Tom Sport can afford him, though. Not now.
11: He's Al Nasser.
8: Yeah, don't know if he's interested.
11: He's lining his pockets.
8: He's chilling. Right, listen, mate. Thanks, you're cool.
11: Cheers, Ryan.
8: Keep them coming in. We are going to be talking now. We build up to England. We want some positive chat, some rallying cries from the troops. It's a World Cup weekender on Talk Sport.
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21: Good afternoon with your 3 o'clock sports headlines. I'm Hugo Chambray. Just 10 hours until kickoff. Thomas Tuchel admits his players are facing obstacles with 90% chance of thunderstorms and the Azteca Stadium at more than 7,000 feet above sea level. Jordan Henderson says the team is having to acclimatise.
24: But you felt it a little bit even when you just land and you come to the hotel and you're just walking around, you can feel something. And then today in training, I felt that maybe in the first 10, 15 minutes, and then once training got going, I stopped thinking about it so much.
21: Well, despite Mexico only losing twice at the Azteca in their last 89 fixtures, ex-Spurs and West Ham boss Harry Redknapp is backing England to get it done.
25: We're building it up as though they're going to be something special. They have got a good record at home for sure, but if we play anywhere like, you know, decent, we should win the game.
21: Well, they'll face the winner of Brazil and Norway, which kicks off at 9 p.m. this evening. Elsewhere, Real Madrid have signed Netherlands fullback Denzel Dumfries from Inter Milan on a four-year deal. The transfer fee hasn't been disclosed, but the Spanish side have reportedly activated the 30-year-old's release clause, which was 20 million euros. In the tennis, seven-time champion Novak Djokovic saved two set points before going on to take a one-set lead against qualifier Roman Seyulin in the fourth round at Wimbledon. Naomi Osaka says the All England club has the scariest centre court in the world ahead of her blockbuster clash with women's top seed Aryna Sabalenka. They've got eight major titles between them, but neither has lifted the trophy in London. And England's women cricketers are out to become T20 world champions at Lord's for only the second time, but Australia stand in the way and they've won six of the previous nine tournaments. There's more on our website at TalkSport.com.
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21: Reform's Robert Jenrick is defending Nigel Farage over claims he failed to declare support from a convicted criminal. And it's hoped £10 billion of upgrades to health service technology will help cut waiting times in England.
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21: Warm spells of sunshine for much of England and Wales today. Hot in the southeast. Cloudier across Northern Ireland and Scotland with chances of rain.
19: 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Heading down the interstate of World Cup build-up.
26: He's done it again!
19: 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Official broadcaster of the FIFA World Cup 2026. World Cup Weekender. In football.

0: Yeah, you are listening to the World Cup weekend on Talk Sport. Me, Jamie Hart, and Jason Cundy with you for the next hour. We are talking England, but before we get into that, let's get up to speed with all the sport on this Sunday afternoon. We'll start with Wimbledon. Watching for us is Lisa O'Sullivan.
1: Well, as you heard in the news, Novak Djokovic had to save two set points to go one up on Roman Safiulin of Russia. The young Russian used to be the Australian junior champion some time ago, and he's been slaying seeds here at Wimbledon, putting out Andre Rublev and Joao Fonseca. Over on court number one, Jessica Pegula seems to be regaining a little control. She's one set all with Iva Jovic of the USA. 3-love she leads in the third. But could we be guaranteed a brand new name on the women's trophy this year? Karolina Mukova is leading Barbora Krejcikova, the last remaining champion in the draw, 7-5, 3-2.
0: Okay, and it's the final of the Women's T20 World Cup between England and Australia. Watching us is Nick Ellerby.
2: The toss. Australia will bowl first at Lord's. England underdogs on home turf here against a side that's beaten them in 6 white ball finals and gave them a 16-0 pasting in the multi-format Ashes 18 months ago. Australia unbeaten in this tournament and winners of 6 out of the 11 T20 World Cups, but lost the last 2 white ball finals. So something of a drought for this great team. England also unbeaten this summer and more ruthless under new coach Charlotte Edwards. Good omens. England have won both global finals played here at Lord's, and there are 3 players remaining from that famous 50-over final win in 2017. Captain Nat Sivabrunt, stalwart Heather Knight, and opener Danny Wyatt-Hodge. Lord's pitch, low and slow, should suit England's trio of world-class spinners, but they are batting first. Australia win the toss, England batting first. England versus Australia underway at 3:30 in the Women's T20 World Cup final.
0: And the British Grand Prix is underway. Watching us for TalkSport, Jeff Peters.
3: Yeah, we're underway. 52 laps of Silverstone to be completed. Kimi Antonelli on pole, hoping to make it 6 wins in 9 races this season. The teenager having the time of his life, but he was overtaken almost straight away by the Ferraris of Charles Leclerc and Lewis Hamilton, who would love to make it 10 wins at the British Grand Prix. Lando Norris won it last year and the overall driver's title, but it's been a struggle so far. Beautiful weather in Northamptonshire and still a long way to go in the British Grand Prix.
0: Okay, thanks, Jeff. Right, let's talk a bit of England. Get your calls in if you want to build up to the game. 03-7172-2-3-3-4. Mexico fans, Jase, already making it hard for England. They got booed on the way to the, I think it was the hotel. There's been all sorts going off already. The fireworks going on. Do you think that's going to make a difference?
4: No. No, mate, I don't. You expect that. You're going into the lion's den. You know, them South American football fans are crazy. They'll do anything they can.
0: Yeah.
4: And they've done that to the Colombian players as well, I seem to remember. Sorry, Ecuador. I do apologise. Who did they knock out? Colombia or Ecuador?
0: Ecuador.
4: Yeah, they've done it to them as well. I know they actually done well first half, Mexico. Deserved to win the game. But fans do it. I mean, you know, I remember when English clubs used to go to Galatasaray, a welcome to hell. I think Man United, you know, I don't care about that.
0: No.
4: England shouldn't care about the fans.
0: Well, I think these players are used to being playing in hostile places.
4: Yeah, right? And the fact that the fans feel as though it's their job to make life as uncomfortable as possible, and I totally get it, comes with the territory, you're playing in Mexico, the fans are, you know, they can sense that there's a chance to do something in a World Cup, they're in the home nation, I don't mind, I'm pretty sure the players don't care.
0: How do England approach this game? What's the first 20 minutes look like for you?
4: Well, keep the ball, I would. You know, there's been so much has been made of, you know, I don't want to go over it again, but so much has been made about the conditions that England are going to encounter. Mm-hmm. Okay. I would just play your game. I don't think you can go into this and try and change anything. I'll be surprised.
0: We have struggled to keep the ball.
4: We struggled poorly in the last game against Congo. Mm. We didn't keep the ball at all.
0: No.
4: We were terrible.
0: We didn't start.
4: We didn't get, until the first hydration break, Jay, we did not get going. We were terrible. Well, make a better start. That's key. Don't give them anything to
0: Maybe do you let Mexico have the ball? And you play a bit more of a solid base to start with.
4: I mean, maybe, but I think if you can keep the ball, keep the ball. I mean, you know,
0: they're going to come at you, right? We know that. First 20 minutes, Mexico, they're coming at us. I know that's coming.
4: If you've seen what happened against Congo, if you're Mexico, you're trying to do something similar. Mm. I totally agree. Unsettle us, because we did not look comfortable at all. took us a long time. Even, I say the first hydration break, I'd say the first half, really. I mean, we create one or two good chances, but we never really, I don't think we ever really got in a stride. Had their goalkeeper been a bit of a worldie, but that first 20 minutes up till the hydration break, I would try and keep the ball. Take the sting out of the game. Quiet the crowd if you can, if there's any way you can do that. Do not give them any free shots. When I say free shots, I mean free hits, any free tackles, anything like that, because that crowd will be up for it. They will all be buying into the hype about altitude and all this sort of stuff. England aren't prepared. They might have heard the Thomas Tuchel's comments. They'll be absolutely at full tilt, those fans.
0: Mm.
4: And it's one of the most iconic stadiums in world football. Last time we played there, 86. Right, so they might be trying to feed off that. Not kind of mean nothing, but we cannot start the way we start against Congo, Joe.
0: No. If we start like that, we're in big trouble.
4: Concede the first goal, we're behind the eight ball straight away. That is, you know, don't make life any harder than it's potentially going to be.
0: Would you rotate the team, or do you just play your best 11?
4: Play your best 11. Start your best 11.
0: What does that look like?
4: Well, I mean, if everyone is fit, and I think I've just seen up one of our monitors, looks like Reece James is fit enough for the bench. So that tells me he's not going to start. Pickford in goal. O'Reilly. Gehi. And then here's the problem he's going to have now.
0: Yeah.
4: Does he go Consa right back and Stone alongside Gehi?
0: Mm.
4: Or does he do what he done before?
0: Spence.
4: Jed alongside right back, Consa. Anderson and Rice. If Rice is fit, I'm still playing Rice centre midfield.
0: Yeah.
4: Saka. Bellingham. Kane. I mean, the other thing, I was listening to Cass this morning, Tony Cascarino, and he made a really good point, and something that you and I have spoken about.

0: as a player to come off the bench and make something happen.
1: Well, if that's been the case, whoever's come off the bench has done better than the ones that started.
0: Yeah.
1: Those wide men.
0: But this one in particular is going to be, the bench is going to be important.
1: I still think that our crosses into the box from wide areas has been pretty poor this tournament. Pretty poor. And okay, there's the Gordon one when we get the equaliser from Kane. Brilliant movement, lovely ball. You know, the ball, Kane makes that ball a brilliant ball because of his movement. But even the wide areas, whoever starts out those wide areas, go to the byline as well. I don't think we do that enough.
0: Mm-hmm.
1: So favoured, the right on the left on the right, cutting back with their favourite foot. Some of the crosses of those wide areas have been pretty poor.
0: Yeah, I know.
1: Give someone to work with. You've got Bellingham in there. You've got Kane. And O'Reilly can get in there as well from that left-hand side. Yeah, I think the wide areas, if we get that part of our game right in good areas and the delivery is good, I think we'll cause some problems.
0: Okay. All right, we'll get your calls in on this. We want to have your say on the game tonight. How do we start? First 20 minutes, what it's looking like. Let's go to Laura, who's a City fan. All right, Laura.
1: All right, Laura.
2: Oh, hey. How are you?
0: I'm all right, Laura. How are you?
2: I'm all right, thank you. I just wanted to say that when I saw on my phone this morning the team came off the coach and the Mexicans were just sort of like riling them up a bit, I think they're worried, so that's a good sign. And the other thing is, if you've got Wonderwall as your signature tune, you can't go wrong.
0: Mm, you can't go wrong with a bit of Wonderwall.
1: No, you can't. No.
0: Turned into a bit of an amp.
1: No, will be all those royalties become flooding through it, and Noel.
0: He's buzzing, isn't he?
1: Yeah, he is buzzing. Could we get could Wonderwall get back to number one?
2: I hope so.
0: There's every chance.
1: Yeah,
0: Noel. Laura, where are you watching the game?
2: I'm listening to you in the early hours of the morning.
0: Oh, amazing.
1: Then listen, TalkSport.
2: Yeah.
0: Might be a late one.
2: Yes, prepared that's fine. I'm ready.
1: What about work, Laura, tomorrow? What do you do?
2: No, I don't work, so... That's good.
0: Nice.
1: That's all right. Yeah. Couldn't care less then, could you?
0: All right, Laura, listen,
2: lovely to talk to you.
0: And you, Laura. Thanks for the call.
1: Good luck.
0: Get your calls in. We're going to be going through some of the best bits in the past week as well across the TalkSport network. 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
4: Listening to the TalkSport Weekender, me, Jem Hara, and Jason Cundy. Now it's time to look at some of the best bits from the TalkSport network this week. And after Oliver Glasner decided to swap Selhurst Park for the City Ground, former Forest boss Sean Dyche had this to say on the move.
5: I think the feeling was that Glasner was going to get a bigger club.
6: Yeah.
5: You know, maybe in Europe, not just in the Premier League, you know, across Europe, maybe.
6: I know what you're saying. Yeah,
5: that hasn't quite come across, or not at this moment. Forest is a big club, I must make that clear, and so a palace in their own rights, as I've just suggested. But not the superpower clubs, which possibly he thought he was going to get. Now, they've attracted him. I can only imagine he must have got a very big offer.
6: Mm-hmm.
5: And I can only imagine from putting my manager's hat on, not only that offer, but you'd go, I'm not going to be on the turnaround. I'm not going to be on the revolving door.
6: Mm.
5: So therefore, not only a contract, but probably a contract with some big support in it contractually, as if to say, you know, I'm not coming in and you just get rid of me for whatever reason it might be. I don't know, the fans get disgruntled or you just get rid of me or whatever it might be.
6: Mm-hmm.
5: Players, in my case, you know, all that kind of thing. It seems to me he's going in there and I would imagine, yet again, my management hat, he's got that safeguarded on his contract,
6: mm-hmm.
5: which there's not doing anyone down. You know, I got on well with the owner, so there's no problem there.
4: Yeah, that was Sean Dyche speaking. Are you surprised at the Glasner one? I think people are a little bit.
7: I think Sean Dyche is right. I think the expectation was that Glasner would, he decides to leave Palace for whatever reason, probably outgrew one another, done a brilliant job there. I know the fans won't like the fact he's gone to Forest, but I think the expectation was that a big club, he was linked with Man United. I know it's easier to link managers, you know, there might not have been any truth about it, but that's, his name was being linked there. I think Inter Milan was another one. And for whatever reason, he's now still available.
4: Yeah.
7: And, you know, he doesn't want to be out of work. Forest is a big club. I don't know how this sits with both sets of fans, to be honest with you, but Glasner's proven he's the most successful manager ever in Crystal Palace's history. Wins trophies, and he's a, Marinakis is a, he's a, you know, whatever you think of him, he always thinks about Forest first, always does the best for what he feels is right for them.
4: Mm-hmm.
7: I'm a little surprised it's happened that way, but you know, you've got to work. And if no other club's coming in, his agents might have dug around. Nothing's sitting on the table at the moment. What's available, Forest? Right, let's go in there. And he's sitting, mate, it'll be it's well paid.
4: Yeah, of course. You ain't struggling, that's for sure. Mm. Following us from 4 p.m, Drive is live from the States. Simon Jordan is hoping it will be the last show they do over there.
8: Mixed emotions about England, because whilst I desperately want them to win on Sunday, there's a big part of me that wants them to lose, so Andy Goldstein gets to put his foot on the American soil for about 15 seconds. As mean-spirited as that sounds.
7: Don't know what that means.
4: They've been out there a while, the boys, haven't they?
7: They have.
4: Yeah.
7: White and Jordan have. I mean, you know, the show's been brilliant. Visually, it looks fantastic. But the Drive Time boys went over on Saturday. And we'll be speaking to them, picking up the bat.
4: They're coming up in about 10 minutes. The boys are coming on. Let's go. I want to take some calls. We've got England calls coming. Let's go to Declan. He's an Arsenal fan. All right, Dec.
7: All right, Dec.
9: Yeah, how you doing, guys? You all right?
4: I'm all right, Dec. I'm all right. Look, we're obviously building up to the game. You're excited. What are you thinking team-wise?
9: Yeah, so it's quite an interesting one for me, right? So everyone keeps saying, oh, Mexico is going to come out first 10, 15 minutes and really go after us and altitude and all the rest of it. I don't think they will. I reckon they'll play relatively mid-block. And I think if we're going to do anything on the left-hand side, we should probably start Watkins on the left wing so that O'Reilly can just slot things into that channel and start putting some pressure down that side. We've been hugely ineffective down the left. Like, O'Reilly's got no relationship with Gordon. He's got no relationship with Rashford. And then if I move on, like, controversially, and apologies for the number of points, I think we should have Rice, Eze and Saka down the right. That was the only time we looked effective in the last game. And I would start Tony with Kane. So we've got a long ball.
7: There's a lot of changes.
9: If we're under pressure.
4: Hold on.
9: He won't do it. But I would start with Watkins.
4: Dec, I want to go through this. You want Eze Rice and Saka, right? On the right.
9: Down the right, yeah.
4: Yeah. So you want Eze playing, yeah?
9: Yeah, definitely.
4: Hold on, okay, sorry, so you want Kane and Tony playing?
7: Hold on, sorry, where's Eze playing?
9: Yeah.
7: If Saka's on the right.
4: And you want Watkins on the left?
9: Yeah.
4: So...
7: What shape are you playing?
4: So what formation are we playing here, mate?
9: Know.
4: Because right now...
9: I don't know.
4: What do you mean you don't know?
7: You've got to know.
9: No, but you know what I'm saying. It's like, if you drop... If you drop Rice into that right back, he was super solid at the end of the last game.
7: Okay.
9: And he was playing into Eze in the middle of the park. So if you put Eze in there with Bellingham, maybe with Anderson in behind him,
7: who?
9: And then you put Saka out on the right... That
4: you got Tony and Kane up front. You got 12 players.
9: Yeah, I might drop.
7: Right, let's go through this.
9: Backs,
7: right, listen.
9: I tell you, out of the centre backs, I'd probably keep Gaye and then drop Konsa.
7: Right, let's go through this. Right, I can't keep up. Right, what are you playing? What shape are you playing? Let's go through this. What are you doing?
9: Probably like a 3-5-2.
4: 3-5-2.
7: I don't.
4: So where's Rice playing? Is he playing right wing back?
9: Right back.
4: We ain't got a right back. We're playing three at the back.
9: As in, the right of the back three.
4: He's playing centre half.
9: So you drop Gaye in there. And then on the left, O'Reilly.
4: So what was O'Reilly playing?
7: Sounds a mess.
9: Left of the three.
4: So he's playing centre half.
7: Hold on. Have you got Rice, Gaye and O'Reilly as the three centre halves?
9: Yeah.
7: Right. Who's the five in the middle of the park?
9: So I'd stick Watkins up high on the left.
4: Yep.
9: Then I'd have Bellingham, Eze, Anderson.
4: Yep.
9: Then Saka, and then the two.
4: And then Kane and Tony.
9: Yeah.
7: I mean, that's revolutionary, I'll give you that. It's
4: very attacking, I'll give you that. It's
7: revolutionary, that
9: one. Aggressive.
4: It's aggressive?
9: But look at who the Mexicans actually play for, right? If you go through what clubs they play for... Mm. I'm not sure there are many of their players you'd swap for Arsenal.
7: No, of course you wouldn't. That you know, yeah. Anyone
9: so
7: in world
9: why
7: football.
9: Why are we all saying 5-3-2 defend or altitude?
7: Mm. Oh, no, it's annoying.
4: I mean? You're playing one centre half.
9: Yeah, and I think we can cover that because let's be clear, a lot of those, you know, Anderson's basically playing everywhere in front of the defence. We've got Rice there. He's a smart lad. He can cover a lot of, you know, a lot of what's going on.
7: 3-5-2, mate.
9: Yeah.
7: I don't know whether Tuchel's going to do that.
4: That is.
9: No, I don't think he will either. But the minimum for me is he's got to change the person on the left-hand side because Rashford started slow when he started. Gordon was terrible.
7: Watkins.
9: You've got to switch Watkins in.
7: I don't know whether Watkins has ever played for England on the left. He might have come on and done a bit of a job there. But
4: he has played on the left, though.
7: Oh, and he played.
4: He's done it for Villa, right?
7: Yeah, and he... Yes, we started as a winger.
4: I think he did.
7: So, but I don't know whether that's a brave one. That.
4: Yeah, I'm not sure about that one. Deck, listen, thanks for your call. Let's go to Pete. He's a Luton fan, right, Pete?
7: All right, Stinky Pete.
3: Yeah. How you doing, guys? You all right?
4: Yeah, all right, Pete. Go on, what do you want to say?
3: Massive night ahead. I've got Weller at Bedford Park open air gig.
7: Paul Weller.
3: I'm just on my way to now. Yeah. Little bit of Weller.
7: Yeah.
3: And then get home, try and keep awake for the game. It's massive, isn't it? I personally think this is probably one of the biggest games that we've had for England in the last 10 years. Because if you look at Southgate and you look at some of the games he played in major tournaments, I mean, he was lucky, wasn't he, to get easy games. And I think this will tell you a lot about the character of England and whether we fancy it or not.
7: Yeah, I mean, we did play in a semi-final of a World Cup as well. I mean, against Croatia. I mean, the teams we played
3: were not really... I mean, Mexico are no great shakes, but it's the whole thing, isn't it? You know, we keep banging on about it. The altitude, the Azteca. Mm. And I think the team that wins this game probably beats Brazil or Norway.
7: Well, let's get there first.
4: Yeah, I think it's all about getting there. I've not wanted to talk about another game.
7: I don't want to talk about it.
4: I want nothing to do with another game until we get through this one.
7: No.
4: I think we did a little bit of that with Congo and was like, you know, build up. We've got Mexico next and you're like, oh, jeez, struggle.
7: And then Congo take a lead after 8 minutes.
4: Yeah, and I'm like, I'm not talking about any other fixture apart from getting through this one.
7: It's true, mate.
4: As soon as we get through it, and if we do, great. Then we'll move on.
7: Who knows? Who cares? We're going to play. But yeah, you're absolutely right. Get past this today. Listen, there's obviously a reason they've won so many games at home in the last 89, right? Or then lost two, right? Yes, the teams they played majoritarily have not been brilliant.
4: No.
7: Yes, there's all the altitude. We're better than them. That's it.
4: Yeah.
7: Go and prove it. Go and show it.
4: Yeah, I agree. Let's go to George. He's a Liverpool fan. George?
7: All right, Georgie.
10: How are you doing, guys?
4: I'm all right, Georgie. Were you talking about England's starting lineup?
10: Guys, why aren't we talking about bringing on Rodgers, the only skillful player in the whole team? Why is he not playing? Why Declan Rice?
4: He has to play Declan Rice, doesn't he? Come on.
10: Why? Is it either injury reasons?
4: No, no, but he's been a staple of the England team for a long time. He's had a great...
10: We've got no skillful players. Sorry to stop you there. We've got no skillful players. We've left Palmer. We've left Foden. Get Rodgers on to break him down.
7: Yeah, but where's Rodgers playing? You know, where are you playing? I mean, Rodgers can, and we've seen it plenty of times last season for Villa. He is very, yeah. Can be very effective off the left-hand side.
10: Yeah.
7: Say again?
10: Take out Gordon.
7: I mean, it's not the worst shout, I don't think.
4: Rodgers on the left.
7: It's not the worst I've ever heard.
4: No.
7: Because the two on the left have been... And I'm not just playing the left, on the right as well. I think a wide play, as I said earlier, has not been of the standard that's required. Now, we've managed to get past it. This may be one of those games where one of those two, or one of those four, whoever plays, and maybe Rodgers, has got to deliver something.
4: Yeah.
7: You know, has got to deliver. But Rodgers off the left.
4: We'll see. I don't think he'll do it too cool. I think he likes a winger, doesn't he?
7: Yes, he does.
4: But it's not a bad shout.
7: No.
4: All right, keep your calls coming in. Up next on the World Cup weekend, we're going to cross over live to New York. The Drive Boys are set for their first show stateside, and they are coming on 03-717-22-3-4.
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0: Good afternoon, I'm Hugo Chambray. Reform UK's Treasury spokesperson says no rules have been broken following allegations Nigel Farage failed to declare receiving benefits from a convicted criminal. The Sunday Times reports George Cottrell, who was found guilty of wire fraud in the US in 2017, gave support for security and social media staff. Robert Jenrick says it was before Mr Farage was elected to Parliament. Sir Tony Blair's think tank is warning Andy Burnham against raising capital gains tax. He's faced calls to bring it in line with income tax if he becomes Prime Minister. It's hoped £10 billion of upgrades to health service technology will help cut waiting times in England. Officials say AI will be rolled out to all NHS app users by April 2028. And more details are emerging about Taylor Swift's New York City wedding to Travis Kelce. Those who went have told US media the couple wrote their own vows, while Paul McCartney and Stevie Nicks both performed.
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0: There's a 90% chance of thunderstorms during England-Mexico, and Australia won the tour, so England are batting at Lord's in the Women's T20 World Cup final. I'll have more at four.
2: We've had the good.
6: Okay, on the turn! Oh, what a goal!
2: The bad.
6: And Pickford's been to the near post.
2: And the ugly.
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2: Now it's time for the ultimate Mexican standoff as England face their toughest test yet in a high-altitude, high-stakes clash in the heart of Mexico City.
25: OK, lads, this is what I want you to do. I want you to say to yourselves, we're better than the Mexicans. We're better than the Mexicans.
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4: You are listening to the World Cup Weekender on TalkSport. Before we cross over live to New York, let's get you up to speed with all the sport on this Sunday afternoon. We'll start with Wimbledon, and watching for us is Lisa O'Sullivan.
27: Jessica Pegula is the first one into this year's quarterfinals. Iva Jovic looked on course for an upset after taking the first set, but the 18-year-old was overhauled and has been sent home 4-6, 6-3, 6-1. Barbora Krejcikova, meanwhile, is staging a comeback. She was 4-2 down in the second set, having dropped the first to Karolina Mukova. It is now back on serve at 4-5. And Roman Safiulin is now trailing Novak Djokovic by 2 sets to love.
4: Okay, and it's the British Grand Prix today, and watching for TalkSport, Jeff Peters.
28: Lap 20 of 52, Charles Leclerc is out in front. Championship leader Kimi Antonelli was on pole, but a sluggish start was overtaken immediately by the Italian, and also overtaken immediately by the Frenchman, and also by Lewis Hamilton. Hamilton, though, has been given a 5-second penalty for a false start, moving before the signal. He's won this race 9 times before. Antonelli has actually got himself back to second now ahead of Hamilton. His Mercedes teammate George Russell is fourth, with Isaac Hadjar fifth. Defending champion Lando Norris in sixth, as Max Verstappen, who climbed to fourth and then went into the pits, is now seventh. Leclerc hasn't won a race since 2024 in the USA, but he's leading on lap 20 of 52 in the British Grand Prix.
4: OK, and finally, the Women's T20 World Cup final. Watching for us is Nick Ellerby.
29: Yeah, 5 balls gone and England 6 for none. Kim Garth opening bowling for Australia. They won the toss. Bit of movement at Lord's. Amy Jones, 4 runs off the inside edge to get going. Danny Wyatt-Hodge as well, just a little inside edge onto the pads, but she's just played one out into the offside. So Danny Wyatt-Hodge, Amy Jones opening up for England, followed by Nat Sibber-Brunt, Alice Capsey, Heather Knight, Freya Kemp, Danny Gibson, Charlie Dean, Sophie Atkinson, Lindsay Smith and Lauren Bell. England unchanged from that semi-final win over the West Indies. A sun-drenched Lord's is absolutely packed to the rafters, including the pavilion, as Amy Jones plays one out into the offside, but that's no run. One over gone. They've just scrambled one. England 7 for naught, one over gone in the Women's T20 World Cup final against a fantastic Australia side.
4: Okay, now it's time to cross over to New York. The Drive team take over from us at 4 p.m. They're with us now to set the scene. Goldstein and Benty. All right, boys.
7: Chaps.
30: Chaps. Good afternoon. How are you both doing? It's good. Where is it? It's good morning to us. Good afternoon to you. How are you, boys? You all right?
4: Well? Yeah, we're good, mate. We done your show. We stepped in for you on 4 o'clock on Friday, mate. Big spikes in viewing figures, mate. The bosses, they couldn't believe it. It was in shock.
30: Yeah, just to let you know, it's listening figures. That's the one you want to look out for.
16: Human figures.
30: Joe, that's probably why you're on the graveyard shift still. We arrived, just to let you know where we are. Obviously, we're in New York. We're at a place called Buddy's Bar. If anyone's about, feel free to come down. It might be a little bit too early for a beer, but you never know. But we've been here less than, well, just over 24 hours now. I had to complain to Virgin Upper Class that I had too much room where my bed went flat. Bentley was in cattle class down the back. And then we got here yesterday. We met up with Alex Crook and Ryan Bryan, the rest of the gang. We've had a few problems already. Producer Joe lost his bag and then realised he put it behind the blinds that came down in his apartment. There was panic. me and Bentley had an early night last night ready for today's show because we've got two huge games of football to look forward to. We are going to the MetLife Stadium, which is about half an hour from here. We're going to go to that after this show finishes. We're going to watch Norway against Brazil. Brazil-Norway. And then we're going to come back here to watch England smash Mexico a bit later on.
7: Boys, have you got World Cup fever over there? Is it hit? Is it what you expected or a bit underwhelmed or what?
3: Do you know what? When we came through the airport, I said to Andy, I said, it doesn't feel like there's a World Cup going on. And even last night when we were walking about the city, you didn't really feel it. But this morning, even though it's, what time is it now? It's 10:30. I've seen that many Brazil shirts and Mexican shirts that it is right. Getting lively today. So I think, I don't know if it's gripped yet, and obviously, of course, with the Knicks winning the basketball NBA championships, obviously that's kind of taken over. But now, as I said today, walking about, the amount of Brazil shirts you're seeing and Mexico shirts, I mean, it certainly is World Cup fever today.
4: Bentley, I've got to ask you, obviously building up to the game tonight, you have played at the highest level for England. We've been talking about the altitude. I don't know if you've played at altitude, Benzie, but how do you think we approach this game?
3: Well, do you know what? It's going to be difficult. You have to take it seriously in terms of the altitude. Like, it's going to be a factor in the game. But I'm looking at the two sets of players, and England have got better players. Now, I understand that, of course, that with the altitude, it may level out the kind of the game in some respects. But still, if England get on the ball and pass the ball and move the ball, I still expect England to win, because the only reason why we're doubting England in this fixture is because of where it is. Like, if this was played at a European venue, there'd be no questions that would say England win this easy, but the fact that it's in Mexico with the Mexican fans and the altitude, that's why it's got people kind of second guessing. But I still think if England's best players, the likes of Kane, Bellingham, these guys show up, I still think England have too much for them.
30: Jamie, you have played at altitude, because I think Billericay Town is quite high up in it.
4: Hi, mate. It's high.
3: He's horrible.
4: Yeah, it's high, mate. Yeah. don't be knocking it, Goldstein. Some of us have played at highest level and you haven't, so...
7: By the way, boys, I've had enough of this altitude rubbish.
30: How many more Premier League games? You played more than me.
7: Hold 100. On. I've had enough of this altitude. And I get humidity, I get the heat. But let's be brutally honest about this. We're better than them. And I think this chat, and I've been... I was a bit disappointed in Tuchel, actually. I know you and I, Bentley, spoke about this the other day when we done dry. You know, yeah. I didn't like his approach. I just get on with it now. I've had enough. Get on with it. Turn up. If we turn up, we win.
3: Do you know what it is, Jace, as well? I almost feel like, because we're speaking about it so much, it's almost like people are trying to find an excuse for if England don't get it done.
7: Yeah.
3: But I'm in agreement with you. I said, yes, the altitude will play a part. But on paper, you look at the two teams, the only reason why we're questioning the fixture is because of where it is. If it was played in a normal climate, in the normal conditions, England would win that 9 times out of 10. I've got no doubt whatsoever. But England have got to start fast.
30: Also, Jay, all jokes aside, I quite like the fact he's come out and said that we haven't had time to prepare. They've been here about 2 months. So you do need about 14 days to acclimatise. I like the fact that he's saying things like, we never really thought about putting Declan Rice at right back until someone nudged me on the subs bench and went, isn't it? I like all that, because that's the complete opposite of what we get from an England manager. And so I like the fact that our expectation levels are quite low. From speaking to whoever I spoke to last week when I was doing TalkSport, everyone told me don't underestimate the problems with altitude and the fact that the ball will go a lot quicker, the game's going to be quite stodgy. And I just think England fans, we expect so much. And I think tonight's game, I think it's going to be slow. I think it's going to be really tight. And I think that round about the last 30 minutes is when we should expect stuff to happen. I think using your substitutes and all of them is going to be so key in this game.
4: Yeah. Boys, how long are you out there for? What you got planned? Because I know you used to love to get about.
7: Hold on.
4: Bentley's got a bit of class about him.
7: Bentley, have you got your Jay-Z tickets, yes or no?
3: Honestly, Jay, we were talking about that. Was it Thursday? We were talking about it. I'm still trying. At the minute, Jace, I've got two. And I've already made it evidently clear I'm going.
4: Right. So who's going with you?
3: If they want to fight over the other one, that's up to them.
4: Right, who's going with you, Bendy? Who are you taking?
3: I'm throwing it in a room and they can all fight for it. Because as long as I've got my one, I'll be able to get more, but I'm going to throw it into a room.
7: I'm looking at Goldstein's face now.
4: Goldstein, have a word with
30: me. No. I'd like to go to Jay-Z, but at the same time, I'm very excited about the fact that I'm going to see Jimmy Fallon live. So that's where we're at. As to what our plans are this week, the England game tonight doesn't really affect our plans because we're here for a minimum of a week. And then Wednesday, whatever happens tonight, obviously England will win, but whatever happens, Wednesday we do our show and then we fly off to Miami to either see England play Brazil or to see Norway play Brazil. And then we're staying in Miami till Sunday or Monday. And then we'll decide either if England's still in the competition, we come back to New York and finish the week here, or if England are out, then we fly back Monday.
5: Bentley knows I know Bentley knows some good establishments in Miami. I know he does.
3: Do you know what? I'd like to sit here and lie and say I do, but if you can remember, I was more LA. So I was more obviously the LA man every single week. Miami was, that's more Gabby scene now.
30: Jay, let me tell you, and I'm not joking, I swear to you this is true. I got texts from Gabby this morning telling me what clubs I should visit while I'm in New York. I swear to you.
7: Goldstein, you know your way around them, matey. I've heard about your stories in Vegas.
30: Yeah, we're not in Vegas, Jay, we're in New York. It's a little bit different.
7: You know your way around.
30: I don't know if you've got a map in front of you, but there is a gap. How are you guys getting back on in London? Are you all right? You off to the Redwood to watch it? What are you doing?
7: No, do you know what, mate? It, obviously, 1 o'clock kickoff, but there's the storms, I guess you've heard about, all that FIFA kerfuffle. I'm just going to go home, mate. Fingers crossed there's no lightning. Of course, that's going to delay the kickoff if that happens or wherever it is in the game. But no, mate, I'm going to be home watching it, cheering on the boys.
3: John, looking at Jason on the monitor, hair's starting to look good now, isn't it? Like, when I saw him the other
30: which
3: day
30: one?
3: Well.
5: Good signs, Benty.
3: Jace.
5: And Ben, looking all right, mate.
30: I can't see it.
7: I'm going to need some of your paste soon. And the goals, they want some of your special paste.
30: It's funny you should say that because we've just released a half-size pot for half the price, $19.95, so everyone can afford it now.
5: No one heard that. We dumped
7: that. I'll get it for free, mate. I'll get it for free.
5: Bentley, before I let you go, Bentley, are we going through? Darren, are we going through?
3: I think so. I think we'll win 2-1. It won't be easy, as we've not been all tournament, but I think England will get the job done. I think Mexico might even score first. But
7: do you know what,
3: Bentley?
7: I just said to O'Hara, what we cannot do is start like we did against Congo, right? Because that crowd, if we cannot give them any lifts, that was Congo. If we give them a lift or give them a early goal, and we start like we did up until the first hydration break, don't make life any harder than it's going to be.
30: Let me tell you what's going to happen, right? We are going to win tonight, right? Then we're going to play either Norway or Brazil. It could be a flip of a coin. Whoever it is, we're going to beat them. I saw Argentina last night, or whenever it was. Was it last night? Night before, they looked all right. I saw France last night. They nearly went out. Yeah. It's coming home, boys. We'll be coming home after the World Cup because it's coming home.
7: Bring
30: with
7: it
30: us.
7: Home with you, Goldstein.
30: Trust me.
5: Boys, enjoy yourselves.
7: Cheers, chaps. Good luck.
3: Cheers, guys.
30: God bless. See you soon, lads.
5: Bentley and Goldstein are live from New York from 4 p.m. straight after us. Up next on the World Cup weekend, Cundy and I will be giving our direct messages to the England boys.
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5: Yeah, this is the World Cup weekend on TalkSport. Don't forget, England showdown with Mexico will be live on TalkSport tonight. Kickoff at 1am, we hope. So to end the show today, we're going to be looking straight down the barrel and giving our boys a special message to get us up for the game. If we want some calls, we'll squeeze a couple more on if we can. 0371 722 3344. Chase, I know me and you were going to go home and watch this game. Mm-hmm. I feel like I'm going to be watching it from like the back of the couch.
7: Yeah, behind the sofa.
5: Yeah, it just feels like as everyone's saying, we are a better team than them, but everything plays into their advantage right now, apart from the fact that we're a better side.
7: Yeah, but I don't want to talk about altitude. I don't want to talk about humility.
5: Good 11 though, that.
7: Now, the altitude 11 was
5: good 11, mate.
7: It was some team there.
5: That was a good team.
7: I like the Yeti at the back. Was it big, hairy and scary?
5: Big, hairy and scary.
7: He definitely is.
5: Yeah.
7: But when it comes down to that first whistle, it's about those players. They ain't going to be thinking about altitude. Listen, it may well affect them. It may well. There may be moments in the game. I'm not having it.
5: You're not having it at all?
7: No, I've had enough of it, mate. Just get on with it.
5: Do you think we go through?
7: Yes, I do. We're better than them. If we don't turn up and we... This feels as though there's a number of teams that... Brazil in particular, England in particular, Spain look like they've got their act together, France going through the paces. There's a number of teams there that I think are yet to really reach a peak. And we have got to see the best of England.
5: Mm.
7: Because we can't perform like we did against Congo in the first 20 minutes. Some of the Ghana one... I don't know how they're going to approach the game. I'll be surprised if they do play a low block and sit and wait and try and catch us on the count. I don't see that happening. They played really well, by the way, Mexico, in that first 20 minutes. They beat Ecuador.
5: Ecuador.
7: Yeah. Ecuador. Played really well. They have a lot of shots from distance as well. They're not afraid to pull the trigger.
5: Yeah.
7: But they've got Jimenez up top. We got Harry Kane.
5: Yeah. There's a big difference.
7: I mean,
5: Let's go to Stu. He's a Man United fan. All right, Stu.
7: All right, Stu Pop.
20: Hi, guys. Just really baffled by Tuchel. Lots of things. I'll be very quick. The players that we haven't used yet, they should have been on the plane that night after Congo to go to Mexico to start adjusting for the altitude. But also, we've got some really talented players that aren't playing, that are fresh, that haven't played at all, like Kobbie Mainoo, for example.
7: Yeah.
20: I have no idea why. When he's left foot, right foot, he's got pace. Yeah. I'm just kind of baffled.
5: But there might be a moment for him tonight. You can't. We top the group,
20: yeah,
5: and we're through to the next round, right? And tonight's the night, right? So you can't knock it right now.
20: I'm not going to knock it, but here's the thing. The bracket, as the Americans like to call it, or the knockout route, yeah? We've always known this fixture was possible. I personally would have thrown the last game, because if you look at who's in our half, France, Argentina, Brazil, yeah?
5: Mm.
20: If we wanted to engineer, pardon the expression, a better route to the final, we should have been in the other half of the draw. Yeah, and we'd have avoided this altitude thing.
5: We could have played Portugal. You know,
20: yeah, Spain. Are Portugal on fire? Are they playing well? Yeah, no.
5: Well, they're better than Congo.
20: They're beatable. Yeah.
5: They're better than Congo.
7: No one's going to do that. Stuart, like, listen to what you're saying. Listen, you're on
20: cut. I know, but...
7: No one's going to do that. You're not going to... No, it's not going to do that. You play the best of your ability every single game. You want to get, you want to have momentum, right?
20: I get it. I do get it. And actually, if we win it, we will deserve it. Not just because we've won, but because we have beaten Brazil and Argentina and France.
5: Yeah, it's a World Cup, though, Stu. You got to beat the best, yeah. Right? It's as simple as that. There ain't no getting away around it. You got to beat the best.
20: But why have they waited to yesterday to travel there?
7: No, logistically, I just don't know how that works. Yeah. There may well be some reasons for that. I just don't know.
20: Fingers crossed for tonight.
5: All right. Stu, thanks a lot. Let's go to Andrew's Man United as well. Andrew.
0: How are we, guys? Good to see you.
7: All right, Andy.
5: How are you, matey?
0: I'm good. Yourselves?
5: Yeah, we're good, mate. Have you got a motivational speech for the boys?
0: Oh, it's hard to be motivational, I think, I suppose. Like, the first few games, I'm just hoping that they do kick on from now, really, because the first game was good, and I thought, oh, there's the bar, do you know what I mean? But the last two games have not been, like, that great, really. So I'm hoping that...
5: Not very motivational right now.
7: No, come on. I need... Come on.
5: Come on, mate.
0: I'm hoping this part of the tournament now, they just kick on. Yeah.
7: No, come on. I need more from you. You're in the dressing room now. These are the last words they're going to hear as they enter one of the most iconic stadiums in world football, the Azteca. Right? You are now Thomas Tuchel, Stuart. Tell them.
0: Right. No messing about. Getting people straight away. Tackles. Getting the second boards. Faster handling team.
5: We're 2-0 down. We're 2-0 down. It's not great. We've got Stuart. He's a Man United fan. Stu?
7: Right, Stu Pop.
5: Have you got one for us, no?
7: Have you already got one for Stu?
5: I mean, what's going on with the motivational speeches here, mate?
7: Don't know.
5: Right, Cundy. Cundy, right, listen. We've spent a lot of time together, all right? We've talked negative. Talked positive. You know, we've talked all sorts of stuff, all right? Yep. Now's the moment to get behind the boys. I need a Jason Cundy England motivational speech. Can you give it to us? Straight down the barrel, son.
7: We're better than them. They know it. You know it. The fans know it. But more importantly, every single England fan at home knows it.
0: Yeah.
7: Turn up, deliver. I don't want to hear about humidity. Don't want to hear about the hot weather. Take a Viagra. There you go. Pop it in, boys. Get out there. And stick it up them! Go for it! You're England! Free Lions! Just go and win.
5: Don't know if I can top that, mate, to be honest. I think that's pretty good. It's not bad, that, mate.
7: You're going out there.
5: Take a Viagra and stick it up.
7: That's fair enough, isn't it? Don't pull out of 50-50s.
5: No pulling out. We need a huge semi.
7: Hey, not far away.
5: We're not far away from a huge semi, boys.
7: Come on.
5: Right, come on.
7: Deliver the goods.
5: No, I can't top that. I can't top it. Right, come on, boys. Here we go. The Azteca. Yeah. Iconic. Last time I was here, it was the hand of God, Maradona, he knocked us out. Now it's your time to become heroes. We are ready. There's no excuses. There's no altitude. There's no heat. We've took the Viagras, and we're ready to go. Right, we're going to get at them. We're going to go after them. We need a huge semi, boys. We're going to get through. We need a huge semi, and stick it up them.
2: Whoopee.
5: Up the England.
7: Up the
5: up Viagra.
7: Come on, England.
5: And up the Free Lions. Let's go. Come on, boys.
7: Come on.
5: Come on. Right, we get out of here. I'm off.
7: Yeah.
5: Don't forget, World Cup Game Day live from New York. Andy Goldstein, Darren Bent is up next. Don't go anywhere. It's been O'Hara and Cundy. Come on, England.

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11: Good afternoon with your sports headlines. I'm Hugo Chambray. There's a 90% chance of thunderstorms in the area for England-Mexico, meaning fans here could be in for an even later night if there are weather delays. England fans are being urged to watch how much they drink. The last 16 match starts at 1 a.m. with pubs open till 5. Harry Kane says he's hoping to reward fans with an all-nighter if they get to the quarterfinals. Thomas Tuchel says the altitude is an obstacle his team will need to get past.
12: We have to overcome it. We want to overcome it. We accept it. We will not complain about it. It's just what it is. Makes life, makes things difficult, but it's good.
11: The winner will play whoever comes through Brazil-Norway at 9 p.m. Elsewhere, Burnley forward Jadon Antony is heading to Brentford. A £15 million deal has been agreed with another £2 million in add-ons. At the Women's T20 World Cup final between England and Australia, it's underway at Lord's. Nick Ellerby is watching for us.
13: 5.2 overs gone, England 34 for 2. Pressure on England already, 2 down in the power play. The Lord's crowd is tense, Australia in the ascendancy. Both openers gone, Danny Wyatt, Hodge caught behind for 8 from 9 balls. A feather edge off the gloves down the leg side off Annabelle Sutherland. And Amy Jones gone for 6 from 6, slashing at a wide one off medium pace of Lucy Hamilton. Great catch at gully by Georgia Vol. Diving forward. So England 35 for 2, 5.3 overs gone. Australia tightening the screws already.
11: Thanks, Nick. And Kimi Antonelli leads the British Grand Prix after Charles Leclerc has pitted. There's more on our website at talksport.com.
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11: Reform's Robert Jenrick is defending Nigel Farage over claims he failed to declare support from a convicted criminal. And it's hoped £10 billion of upgrades to health service technology will help cut waiting times in England.
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11: Warm spells of sunshine for much of England and Wales today. Hot in the southeast. Cloudy across Northern Ireland and Scotland with chances of rain.
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20: Hello, good afternoon, and welcome to World Cup Game Day Live, live from New York. It's me, Andy Goldstein, alongside
21: Darren Bent, King of Drive Time.
20: We are building up to two huge games in the latter stages of this year's World Cup. First up, of course, Benty.
21: Oh, Brazil versus Norway.
20: Just round the corner. We're going to that actually this afternoon. Mm. And then, of course, the big one, also live on TalkSport.
21: Mexico versus the mighty England.
20: The mighty England. So make sure you stay with us for the next 3 hours. It's me, Andy Goldstein, Darren Bent. We've got Alex Crook will be on our show. He'll be sobered up from last
21: Freed's.
20: Night. Brad Freed will be with us as well. Mm-hmm. So a big, big show. And of course, we are coming live, not from the 50th floor of the World Trade Center.
21: 49th floor?
20: No, we're not even in the building.
21: Oh, okay.
20: Yeah. Big show coming up.
22: Mexico in Mexico is as big as if it's in the World Cup.
23: In the last 16, England will go to the Azteca.
24: Maybe one of the most beautiful fixtures that you can have, play against Mexico in the Azteca.
23: Viva Mexico! Jimenez makes the run into the area, and the glancing header is it! Fired in by Canonier! Mexico have the first goal! Well, Jimenez again! It's 2!
25: Magnificent!
23: Can you believe it?
26: This is one tough game. Level of toughness. This is a 9.9.
27: The altitude is going to be a big, big problem.
28: Their record there is unbelievable.
22: You want to be world champions, you have to go through tough games.
29: We're better than the Mexicans. We're better than the Mexicans.
23: Jude Bellingham comes up trumps.
29: Hey.
23: On the turn. Oh, what a goal!
24: When the going gets tough, they show up and we will do this again.
20: Yes, hello, good afternoon. Game day is finally here. We are all very, very excited about the, well, not one, the two games coming up live, of course, on TalkSport. And me and Benny are in New York, as we've already explained to you. And Darren Bent is alongside me. How are you, Darren Bent, alongside me?
21: Fancy coming back, did you?
20: Fancy coming back where?
21: Where you been for last month?
20: Dessert? Oh, yeah.
21: Fancy coming back, did you?
20: Breakfast.
21: New York trip.
20: I didn't even know this show still existed, actually.
21: Yeah, I'm good, you?
20: It's good to see you. It's good to work alongside you. I've missed you, actually, man. I miss you. How are you? You've got to see it. Good work.
21: It's good.
20: We are very excited about today's football. This is not just because we are going to the game this afternoon. MetLife Stadium around the corner from us, so we are going to the game. And we'll build up to Brazil a bit later on, but we will obviously concentrate on England. Now, for you guys at home, it's 3:00 in the morning. For us, even though we've got a bit of jet lag, it's still a reasonable time, even if there is. We'll talk about the weather that could be approaching later on, but it's a nice time of day for us. So we've got lots of time to build up to what a lot of people are talking about, a game that's not just about the football, about the altitude, which we'll get to. We'll get to or cover that, all of that and more in the next 3 hours. But let's just talk about you. And me were in New York.
21: Yeah, it's been incredible.
20: Now, we were here. When were we here? Was it November or December for the World Cup draw?
21: Yeah, in Washington and New York.
20: Yeah. Are you enjoying your stay? We arrived. We've been here about 24 hours.
21: Yes.
20: You had to come in cattle class, didn't you? I was in upper class Virgin, by the way. Good work, everyone.
21: No, premium economy was nice.
20: Oh, right, okay.
21: I enjoyed it. We ate the same food, same cuisine.
20: I don't think we did eat the same food. Mine was prepared by a chef. Yours was by a microwave. That was the difference.
21: Now we're here, it's been incredible. City, just walking. I mean, it's probably the only city in the world where I like to walk. Because if someone says to me in London, fancy walking 15 miles.
20: You're not doing that.
21: But here, it's like, all right, I'll do that.
20: Yeah, it's interesting what you said to Jason Cunningham, actually, in the cross we did with him and Jamie O'Hara. When he asked you about, does it feel like the World Cup's here? No, it doesn't really, does it? You're right, we came out of the airport, there was, I think, one sign on the wall, and I'm walking around the streets here in New York, and it's not World Cup bonkers yet, is it?
21: No, but only today is the first time I've looked, and obviously we've seen hundreds of Brazil shirts, loads of Mexico shirts, so it feels like today, walking about, that it is World Cup fever. But yesterday, when we got to the airport, not really.
20: Even the hotel?
21: Hotel, nothing.
20: What'd you make of your room?
21: That's, I like it.
20: Let me ask you this, have you got a wardrobe? You know what I mean? Obviously, it's a stupid question, because every hotel room's got, you got a wardrobe?
21: No, me neither.
20: I haven't got a wash.
21: Have you got a bed? That's not a sofa?
20: No, I haven't got a bed. When you open your door, are you literally in the bathroom?
21: No, you must have a chest of drawers.
20: No, I've got nothing, man.
21: No?
20: Yeah, do you know what I'm hanging my clothes up on?
21: What?
20: The floor.
21: Okay, nice.
20: Yeah.
21: That's... No, when I got to the hotel, I had to order 10 hangers. And the people at Motto kindly gave me 10 hangers.
20: Oh, that's nice.
21: And a steamer. The steamer came out of nowhere, but I was happy with it.
20: Well, that's
21: a little bonus.
20: You didn't have to pay for your room, though. That was all taken care of, right? Yeah, okay. If you're watching back home, good work, everyone. Right, that's out of the way. Let's concentrate on a massive game of football for so many reasons.
21: Which one?
20: We'll talk about Brazil later. It's going to be a build-up to the England game, obviously. Everyone's talking about the altitude and the problems. Brad Friedel, by the way, will be on our show. He's over there. I was chatting to him. He's played there about 8 or 9 times.
21: Yeah.
20: And he was describing just... Don't underestimate it. I mean, it literally takes the wind out of your sails.
21: Yeah.
20: Are you expecting a completely different England performance going into this game?
21: A little bit, yeah. I think the start's going to be crucial. It has to be, because I can't see England flying out the traps and managing to sustain it. I just don't think it can. So I think maybe a more possession-based style of football. I think Mexico on the counter-attack will try and hurt us, they'll try and run all over us. But I think with England, they've got the better players. Now, I understand with the altitude, I get it. Like, it would play a huge part. But I do think at times, though, if you look at it paper for paper, and I've said it many a time in the build-up to this game, if we were playing Mexico in a European climate, no one would bat an eyelid. Everyone would go, England in this.
20: Yeah, you're right.
21: Easily. But you throw a couple of the Mexican fans in there, it being in Mexico, then the altitude. What you don't want to do is create this kind of narrative and this big kind of circus around it, because it will filter through to the players. It might. I've been in dressing rooms before where everyone's talking about a certain scenario, and it seeps inside, and you don't want excuses. You want to go out there, you want England to play well, do what they've been doing. I know we've only seen one half of football where we've gone, we played really well, and that was the Croatia game, but England can beat Mexico. Like, Mexico are not France, for instance. Do you know what I mean? They're a good side playing at home, but have they really been tested yet? Not yet. I expect England to go there, and it will be difficult. I'm not going to sit here and say that England will win 4-5-0. I don't think that'll happen.
20: No.
21: I think England will win.
20: Do you think the game plan is going to be any different from Thomas Tuchel? Is he going to approach this like any other game, or with altitude in mind? Will he maybe pick a different starting 11, maybe leave the big guns on the bench for the last 30 minutes, anything like that?
21: No, I think he'll still start with his strongest team, but I think the substitutes, you made the point to Jason and Jamie, they're going to be key. Because if you can change it, and the energy levels, if it's Gordon or Rashford, Saka or Madueke, Kane, Watkins or Tony, the substitutes are going to have to be ready. Because at any given moment, he's like, right, we've got to make the changes, you've got to have an impact. In this type of game, you haven't got time to kind of feel my way into it, because the altitude will get you. You need to be at it straight away, on the sideline, warming up hard as you can, and boom, you're into the game. So I think substitutes today will be key.
20: Let's hear from the Three Lions gaffer. I mentioned him moments ago, Thomas Tuchel. He's been speaking to TalkSport chief football correspondent Faye Carruthers.
0: Iconic stadium, one of the iconic places in world football, with Wembley and Maracanã Stadium, and one of a kind, very impressive, and very grateful to have this experience.
1: You've said that we've got lots of obstacles that we need to overcome to beat Mexico. What is the biggest one, do you think?
0: I think the biggest one is, of course, the home advantage. It is a proper home advantage. We will play against 89,000, and we will play against the spirit of the whole country in the capital city. So that is the biggest advantage. It's just like it is, and of course the altitude, the adaptation physically to the altitude is in their favor, because we are not adapted and they are. So, but we will overcome that. I think we have to overcome it. We want to overcome it. We accept it. We will not complain about it. It's just what it is. Makes things difficult, but it's good.
1: Yeah, it's another challenge, isn't it, to overcome. Do you feel, despite that an improved performance is on its way?
0: Yeah, I feel that we're very close. If I see the matches yesterday, today, I just feel also just reassured. We saw today France needed a penalty, maybe the best offensive team in the world at the moment needs a penalty to overcome a defensive block with Paraguay. So I think that puts our matches into perspective.
20: He makes some good points there. Let me ask you, usually when you look back at a World Cup, and in fact, even when you look at the, not the one we just had, the one before the Champions League with PSG, they didn't have a great sort of, qualification to the knockout stages.
21: But got to it.
20: As soon as they got going, they got better as the competition went on. Have you seen that with England at all? Is it the same performance, apart from the second 45 in the first game? Have you seen England improve gradually over the games we've watched so far?
21: Not yet, no. I'm still waiting for that performance where you go, okay, they've arrived. Because Thomas Tuchel was right with the Paraguay-France situation last night, but then Paraguay's tactics in that game was to kick France off the pitch, and it didn't work. But we've seen a performance from France to make you go, oh my goodness, like they could win it. We've seen it from Spain. Spain had an indifferent first game against Cape Verde, but all of a sudden you look at their results and you go, oh my goodness, they're starting to perform. So I'm still waiting for that performance.
20: But then haven't you seen the reverse of that? With Argentina against Cape Verde, there was a little bit like, well, they actually could get B here. They didn't in the end. We saw it like with France last night, they needed an Mbappe penalty.
21: Yeah, but my point is I've seen a performance from these teams for 90 minutes. I've seen Argentina perform. I've seen France. I've seen Spain. I'm yet to see a collective performance for 90 minutes, even 80 minutes from England yet. So we're still waiting. The Congo game. I mean, the couple of

0: relevant. Of course. Like, if we win 1-0 and it's the worst, stodgiest game we've ever seen, and people phone up TalkSport next day and go, it's terrible, it's awful, will it be like, what are you talking? It doesn't matter. Tonight does not matter. It's all about the win.
1: Well, in knockout football, in the group phases, you obviously want results, you want to win, but it's about the performance building up to the knockout stages. So when you hit the knockout stage, you're at 100 miles an hour, you're ready to go. When you're at knockout football, it doesn't matter how you play. It's about the victory. Like, that's all it can be about. You want your team to play well. You want England to go and beat Mexico 3-0. It's free flair football. We're throwing men forward. But ultimately, it doesn't really matter if it's 1-0, own goal, you're into the next round against Brazil. Because, yes, Brazil have put in maybe a couple of performances. You go, okay. But I still wouldn't say that they're unbeatable. Like, England could beat Brazil.
0: Yeah.
1: But I think Norway could beat Brazil this evening. So I think for England, again, we want to see the performance. But let's be honest, the most important thing about tonight's game is the win, regardless of the performance.
0: Yeah, if we win by a 95th minute penalty,
1: we're through.
0: It doesn't matter, does
1: it? Exactly. It's another opportunity to improve the next game.
0: We'll obviously have Team News not in this show because the game's so late on, but we'll have Team News on Talk Sport about an hour and a half before the game kicks off. Any major surprise, if everyone's fit, right? Any major surprises, and what I'm alluding to is right back. Do you expect Declan Rice to start at right back? Maybe we'll see Cobbie Maynard for the first time. Maybe Henderson will start there for England. Do you see any major changes? I was looking through the papers this morning and everyone was going with the team we all think is going to start, which would involve Bukayo Saka on the right if he's fit. And I think on the left, a lot of them went with Anthony Gordon rather than Marcus Rashford. Do you see any major changes with England, bearing in mind the altitude and the so-called problems we're having?
1: It depends on Rice's injury, because you might see Anderson, Maynard, and then maybe Bellingham.
0: Okay.
1: That might be one change. I'm not putting Declan at right back. Absolutely not. Because you lose something in the middle of the park. If he's not fit to play in his natural position, don't put him at right back. So I think it'll be maybe Cons will go to right back and Stones comes into the middle of the park. But these, I think, are all necessary changes. I don't think they're like where we, all of a sudden it's Rice or Anderson, Bellingham and Rodgers. I don't think we'll see that scenario. But I think maybe Rice, depending on the injury, we'll see where he's at.
0: Okay. I'm not going to do any time checks, right? You know the time back home. We know the time here. We know is we're building up to England against Mexico.
1: What floor are we on? You know what I'm
0: saying? We're on the ground floor. On the ground floor in Buddy's Bar. Now, I know you think it sounds a bit quiet. They're really, really loud over there. Look, watch this. Like, hi, Buddy's Bar. Where was that at the top of the show? You keep practicing. We need that when we come back from a break. We're going to have one now. When we come back, we'll be joined by the superstar that is Brad Friedel, who has played at the Azteca, I think, just short of 10 times. Is it not Brad's over there? Is it 8 times you played there? 8 times. So he knows exactly what it's like. He's out of breath just walking to the set. More from me and Bentley and, of course, Brad Friedel and a whole host of guests coming up in just a moment. 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
5: Good afternoon. We are live at Buddy's Bar. That's really poor. We're live at Buddy's Bar. Good work. You're listening to World Cup Game Day live on TalkSport. It's me, Andy Goldstein, the superstar. 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Just quickly, it's a busy middle Sunday afternoon at Wimbledon. Lisa O'Sullivan is watching for TalkSport.
6: Yeah, and we've seen a real gear change here on centre court. Novak Djokovic, 7-6, 6-3, but is now in danger of dropping the third set because Roman Safiulin, the qualifier, has absolutely blitzed it. 5-2. He needed a medical timeout for treatment on his hip, which has been a problematic injury. Put him out for 6 months last year, but the Russian really is moving now here on centre court. Felix Auger-Aliassime is underway against Alejandro Davidovich Fokina in the early stages on serve in that one. We've seen Jessica Pegula book her place in the quarterfinals, and Barbora Krejcikova has battled back but is still trailing Karolina Muchova, who leads 4-2 in the deciding third set.
5: Thank you, Lisa. Right, England there already in World Cup action, actually, this afternoon. England's women are taking on Australia in the T20 final. Nick Ellerby is watching for TalkSport. Hi, Nick.
7: Hi, just waiting on an LBW review. Alice Capsey off the Australian captain, Sophie Molyneux, while we wait for that decision. Australia restricting a nervous-looking England. 65-2 off 9.1 overs. Both openers went in the power play. Danny Wyatt-Hodge strangled down the leg side. Amy Jones caught a gully in the second over. But Alice Capsey has just taken an Ash Gardner over for 16. She's pushing on. She's on 21 off 17. She survived that LBW shout. And at the other end, England's key player, the captain, Nat Sibber-Brunt, on 25 off 25 balls. 9.1 overs gone. 65-2. Score predictor saying about 150. England needing at least 180, I think, against this excellent Australian batting lineup.
5: Thank you, Nick. Right, on with our show. I'm delighted to welcome a superstar to Buddy's Bar here in New York, ahead of Mexico against England, live on TalkSport. You've probably seen him recently on TalkSport on the 50th floor of the World Trade Center, but he's on the ground floor here in Buddy's Bar. As we say, a good morning to former USA goalkeeper Brad Friedel. Good morning, Brad Friedel.
8: Morning, Annie. Benty, nice to see you.
5: How are you, my friend?
8: Excellent.
5: You've been travelling all over the place for the World Cup, right? Just rattle off where you've been.
8: I've been to LA, I've been to Dallas, been to KC, been to Boston, been to New York, been to Ohio for another event, been up to Toronto. The only place I haven't really been is down to Florida.
5: Wow, and that was all this morning? Okay, you've been moving
8: yesterday
5: about, right?
8: Today.
5: Are you enjoying it? A lot of people are talking about this is one of the best World Cups.
8: It's been brilliant. All the talk beforehand, all the negativity, but I haven't seen any of it. The Scottish fans in Boston were unbelievable. Norwegian fans in Boston. But then what's not spoken about, the Haitian fans were brilliant. The Iraqi fans were brilliant. The Moroccan fans were brilliant. Everyone's happy. It's been a party. It's been, I mean, I've never seen Sam Adams be drank dry in Boston. I'd have a friend of mine's an owner of a bar there, and he said the Scots drank 4 Fourth of July's worth in 2 days.
9: Wow.
5: That's unbelievable.
9: Yeah, it's been incredible.
5: Lucky Alex Crook weren't there. That would have gone up to 5.
9: Brad, where have you been? Obviously, you've been in all these different places. Where has it felt like it's more World Cup-y? Because we spoke about here, walking about. It hasn't really grabbed us yet.
8: No, well, this is New York City. There's a lot going on. I mean, you even have people here going to theater and things of that nature. In Boston, it was massive. It was World Cup everywhere. LA is a little bit similar to here because it's in pockets. I would say Seattle. You can tell definitely that it's World Cup. I think down in Dallas, you can tell. But on match days, and I think you guys are going to witness it for the first time today, it's magnificent. And the stadiums are all full. And, although it can be difficult getting out of the stadiums, getting in and the atmospheres have been second to none.
5: We'll talk to you about that and more. We've got you for the whole afternoon, not the whole morning where we are. So with that in mind, let's round up all the very latest World Cup action on TalkSport, brought to you by Enterprise Rent-A-Car.
2: 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Whatever it is, we're here for it.
5: So who's impressed you the most so far? I don't know if you heard our chat, Benton and I were chatting just before you came on about the tournament favourites, the Argentinas, the French, obviously. There have been games where they haven't looked as great as we all thought they were, which is understandable, right? It's a tournament, it's not a one-off game. But are you surprised about how open it looks, apart from France? I still think they look head and shoulders above everyone else. But everyone below them, sort of, you know, you can take your pick for maybe six or seven teams that could do well in this tournament.
8: The team that's impressed me the most that outside of France, and I did co-coms in one of the French games, they're like poetry going forward. And if two of the guys aren't doing well, then you just bring a Barkle off the bench, two way off the bench, or Cherki on the pitch. They're phenomenal going forward. Colombia has been the ones that have impressed me the most.
9: Yeah.
8: I just did COCOM in their game against Ghana. They're the real deal. They've got a great goalkeeper, two good center backs. Going forward, they're good, and they got some steel in their team. Cordoba got injured in the second minute, and then they brought Luis Suarez on, and he was magnificent, and they took James Rodriguez off at halftime, and then they were even better in the second half, which is remarkable. I think Argentina and Colombia get to the quarterfinals in KC, that could be where you could see an upset with Colombia beating Argentina.
9: What have you made of your team, the States? Because I've quite enjoyed watching them.
8: Yeah, really good. I was always nervous. First game of World Cups, I'm always nervous because those are the most difficult. And
9: I lost it to halftime.
8: We destroyed Paraguay, and look how good they've been defensively. Germany again last night. I mean, they play some tricks in the game. Yeah, I mean, we can talk about that if you want to. But they're difficult to beat and they're difficult to break down. And we were up 3-0 on them. And the way that we played, and we dominated possession, we were athletic on the transition. We were brilliant. Australia, really professional performance. Turkey, we were able to rest the majority of the team and book the players with bookings. Bosnia game, I think, was a little bit stop-start, but now I think the real tests begin for the U.S. Belgium's going to be the first one. It's going to be a really difficult game for us.
9: Yeah, Belgium don't really worry me, to be honest. I don't think they've been great so far in this tournament, and they were lucky to get through their last round of games.
8: Lucky, yeah, but you have to understand the U.S., like, we're going to go into these games now being underdogs, but any team that plays with pace on the outside, so Anthony Robinson, brilliant. Freeman's a really good player, but he is athletic, and then Dest on the right-hand side and Pulisic on the left-hand side. Belgium have two weapons. I don't know if they're going to start them, but they have, if they start Adoku and Luke Bakio, for instance, be really difficult for us because they'll negate our pace on the outside. We also have Balogun out, and so now there's a choice.
9: I'm not sure about that Balogun red card, right? Because
8: that was a disgraceful red card.
9: Right? Because, again, people are going to make the comparisons to Messi. Now, Messi's one is probably a little bit worse.
5: Middle of the card. Studs down the back of the car.
9: Yes, and he gets nothing. Balogun gets the red.
8: But Balogun didn't even know the player was there.
9: Exactly.
8: I mean, he knew the player was there, but he didn't know his ankle was there. He wasn't stomping on him.
9: No.
8: He was just landing on the ground, and unfortunate that he landed on his ankle. That's not a red card. No. That's done by somebody in VAR not understanding football.
5: Yeah. Do you, just going back to the Americans, I would imagine the expectation levels before the tournament started were quite low. And then you come into it, your first game, you look really good. Do you get the feeling there's not necessarily a buzz about, although I'm sure there is, but now it's like, can we win it? Can we go all the way? Where conversations like that weren't even happening before the tournament.
8: Well, I've always thought that we could get out of our group, and then once we got the knockout rounds, if we get favorable draws, we'll keep continuing. And that's exactly where I stand. we could win, lose, or draw against Belgium, and I'm really proud of what the players have done. That's the.
5: But you've got to fancy that game against Belgium, right?
8: Yeah, we can win it without a doubt, yeah. And then the next game would likely be against Spain or Portugal. We could win it, but yeah. We're going to be underdogs. Matt Freese would have to make a lot of saves in that game. You know, it's going to be hard. What happened with the Paraguay game is, yeah, a lot of the fans that didn't really know that a World Cup was happening or that were maybe going to watch Argentina or Brazil, they started watching the U.S. and they started, I don't know if they would believe they could win it, but they started to believe in that the team is fun to watch, and they started believing in Mauricio Pochettino, because there's a lot of U.S. pundits over here that gave Mauricio Pochettino a lot of abuse leading up to probably 6 months leading up to the World Cup.
5: You'll stay with us throughout the afternoon, throughout our morning here in New York, and we'll speak to you a bit later on about the Aztec. You've played there 8 times, so I'm very excited about getting your views on that. Some more from Brad in just a moment. That was our roundup of all the very latest World Cup action on TalkSport, brought to you by Enterprise Rent-A-Car. They're here for it.
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5: You are listening to the World Cup Game Day live from New York in Buddy's Bar, everyone. So lame, wasn't it? So lame. We can do much better than that. That's going to build up.
8: It's early.
5: It is early. Yeah, not too early for a pint, but it is early. 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
18: Good afternoon, I'm Hugo Chambray. Reform UK's Robert Jenrick insists Nigel Farage did nothing wrong by accepting help from a wealthy ally. The Sunday Times reports that George Cottrell provided funding for the party leader's staffing, security and housing, but Mr. Jenrick insists it was before he became a Member of Parliament, so no rules have been broken. A man and a woman, both aged 21, have been arrested on suspicion of murder after a man was stabbed to death in West London. 22-year-old Harun Hassan died in Hounslow in the early hours of last Tuesday. A cargo ship's reported coming under attack off the coast of Yemen in the Red Sea. Officials say the vessel sent a distress alert near Hodeidah. And a heatwave could be declared in parts of the southeast of England tomorrow, with temperatures forecast to hit 31 degrees Celsius. A week-long alert from health officials came into force yesterday.
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18: Well, it seems Mexico fans failed to disrupt the England team's sleep last night, and Kimi Antonelli is struggling with an issue with his car at the British Grand Prix. I'll have more at five.
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0: afternoon. You are listening to the World Cup Game Day live on TalkSport. It's me, Andy Goldstein, Darren Benn, Brad Friedel is alongside us here in New York, as I said, in Buddy's Bar, where we are building up to, of course, two huge games that are live on TalkSport. First up will be Brazil. They take on Norway. And then straight after that, we'll build up, begin straight after that, to a huge game of football. England taking on Mexico at the Azteca. Now, Brad Friedel alongside me, of course, former USA goalkeeper. You've played there 8 times. You know exactly what it's like. Exactly. Now, I've had so many people tell me how difficult it is. Can you just put into words, if possible, can you maybe compare it to something we are used to, about the huge differences between the flight of the ball, how difficult it is to breathe, etc.? I'm hearing all these stories about all of the above and more, but you've played there. How different is it from a normal game of football?
1: Nothing that you're used to. There's three places, La Paz, Quito, and Mexico City, that are the hardest to play at. What ends up happening is, so like, from the time England landed, and it took them over an hour to get off their plane, to all the fireworks going off outside their hotel, to people probably trying to set fire alarms at their hotel so the players can't sleep, to all sort of disruptions. This is what the Mexican fan base will do to try to throw England off. So you have all those elements. On top of it, the altitude is no joke. So you have it. Everyone says, I don't want to hear, or a lot of people will say, I don't want to hear about the heat. Everyone has it. I don't want to hear about the altitude. This is something that you have to take notice of. So you either go in for like 28 days and really get acclimatized to it, but that's impossible. So the next best thing is you fly in for as little time as possible. And the best way to describe it, you just have to grind through it. Mm-hmm. Like it's difficult, but it's not impossible. And what Mexico does to every opponent, doesn't matter if they're playing Brazil back in the 90s, or if they're playing today against England, or if they're playing Honduras at home, the first 15 to 20 minutes, they fly at you and they press you and they try to get a goal or two to the good. And then psychologically, it makes it look like a mountain to climb. So it's really difficult from there. What England need to do is, no, I don't know. I don't care if they high press, low press, keep the ball. They just have to not be down 1-0 at about the 20th minute mark. Then the Mexican fans are going to turn on them, because this is what they do. So their first hydration break might be whistles towards their own team if England have possession of the ball and if they're starting to become the better team. And the psychological game will start to shift in England's favor, and then the altitude doesn't seem so bad. But it is a difficult place to breathe. Like, if you go down a goal, it's just hard. You don't get your second wind, and as a player, you're thinking, when am I going to get it? And it just doesn't. And
0: then, can I ask a really silly question? So you're a goalkeeper.
1: Yes.
0: So you're not really doing much. Hopefully. No, but do you know what I mean? You know what I mean? You're quite lazy. No, but you understand what I'm saying. If you're a striker or midfielder, let's take a centre midfielder.
1: Yep.
0: You're running up and down, box to box. But if you're a goalkeeper and your team's doing well,
1: yep,
0: you're not doing anywhere near as much running as the 10 in front of you, right?
1: No, and this is how I know that it's hard, is because even in warm-up, the goalkeeper is, we're not dead, but we're out of breath. Like, you can feel it. Like,
0: wow.
1: It just takes over. And if you're not psychologically strong to deal with it, you'll just think, oh, it's too hard. And then your performance go down. When you watch Mexico play and they're playing against other teams, they look fast in Mexico City. If you took them out of Mexico City, they look average on the pace. And you just have to get through that initial barrier.
2: Is that what Thomas Tuchel's got almost kind of drilling to his players? Of course, you have to show them respect. You're playing in Mexico against a very good Mexican side. But let's be honest, player for player, England are so much better.
1: If you go right through the spine of the team, would you rather have Pickford or Rangel? You'd rather have Pickford. Would you rather have Montes and Velasquez, or would you rather have any of England's center backs? You'd rather have England's center backs. Would you rather have, it doesn't matter, Lira and Mora, with Gutierrez or whoever they're going to play in the middle of midfield, or would you rather have Rice, and would you rather have Anderson? Would you rather have Raul Jimenez or Harry Kane?
2: Yeah.
1: There's one player, Quiñones, who's very, very good.
0: Left winger?
1: Left winger, who's very good on the counterattack. He would be their only player that you could put in and compare him to a Rashford or a Saka or a Gordon or whoever's playing.
0: Is that a worry for us? Because the weakness of England is right back at the moment, right?
1: Well, what the worry is that you come out of the traps thinking it's going to be easy and you're going to possess the ball really easy and not going to be pressed. You're going to lose possession and they're going to counter in a transition. That's the worry. If you can negate that, then there really aren't too many more worries. You're going to have an advantage on set pieces. You have to get used to the flight of the ball. The flight of the ball is different. You have free kicks. Getting it up and over the wall is really difficult. On corner kicks, you're going to overhit most of them at first because you have to get used to that. Once you get used to that, there's not a lot to fear from the Mexican team. Mexican supporters here are not liking me right now because I've called them out as being average, and they really are. They use this altitude element to elevate their game.
2: Sorry, Andy. So if this game was played not in Mexico, but it was still in the States somewhere or in Canada or wherever it may be, would the emphasis be more on England should win this?
1: It would be more like the Paraguay. They would play like Paraguay did yesterday. With a little bit more technical ability, because they do have technical ability to keep the ball, but it would be very similar. They would try to do the antics that Paraguay did yesterday against France. That's what
0: they've never lost a World Cup game there, right? Do you think it's unfair they're allowed to play there?
1: Yes. It's the biggest advantage that you can have. It's like when back in 1993, I played in a Copa America in Ecuador, and we ended up playing Ecuador in Quito. It's a huge advantage for them.
0: Mm. If you were England manager, would you set up differently? And by that, I don't mean necessarily formation, but would you? This is going to sound nuts, but would you, for argument's sake, leave the big hitters like Bellingham and Kane on the bench, knowing that if we can just stay behind the ball, maybe eight behind the ball, and hold on to a 0-0 with 30 minutes to go, then we bring them off the bench? Would you do that?
1: No, what I would do is play my best. What I understand the thinking behind that.
0: It was good, wasn't it?
2: No.
1: It's different. But I would put my best out. What I would tell them is it's altitude and it's hard, but you're not going to like fall over from it. You just have to grind through it. When you think when you're tired and you want to stop, you just have to keep going, and you will get through it. The hydration breaks are going to be, which I'm not really for in this tournament, especially when we had some games where it was raining and cold.
0: It was a bit nuts.
1: But this one, the hydration breaks are going to be a welcome break for England because they're going to play 22 and a half minutes and then they're going to go get 3 minutes break. And that's going to be a bigger advantage for England that other teams in other competitions or friendlies never had before. So that's going to be a good thing. And then halftime, you're going to have another respite. So I think what Tuchel needs to do is just tell them it's going to be hard. Don't worry about it. You just have to grind this out. And the word is that is exactly what it is. It's just a mental breakthrough that you have to make to get through the altitude.
2: Well, England might end up playing Mexico, Brazil, and then Argentina. And leading up to the final, if England get there, would this game here, the Mexican game, be the hardest out of the three?
1: Well, different. I think playing in Miami at a 5 o'clock kickoff is equally as difficult, just for different reasons. Because you're probably looking at 40 plus degrees on the pitch, and you're probably looking at the potential of a thunderstorm and lightning and delays, and you're going into the air conditioning and out of the air conditioning. I think that's a different, but that's really hot. Which of the two is more difficult? I would say it's to do with the opposition. So I'd probably have to say playing Brazil in 40-degree heat is going to be more difficult than playing Mexico at the altitude.
0: Some people, I think Cundy was the first person to come up with the idea that maybe when you have that break after 20, 25 minutes, we should have oxygen masks, which I thought was a good idea, but then I'm led to believe that intake would only benefit us for like 3 or 4 minutes.
1: A short while, like we had some players. I remember Kobe Jones. He used to. He had asthma, and I remember we were at halftime once in Azteca a long time ago, and he was like coughing up like black stuff because you also have the smog element to deal with in Mexico City. So if it is raining, that's going to be another huge advantage to England because that'll take some of the smog away.
0: There is suggestion. What time is it back home? I've got to be. There is that you can take like a blue pill. Are you aware of this scenario? Have you heard of it?
1: He's talking about blue pills.
2: No, honestly.
0: You know what I'm talking about, Magma, right? Well, I'm being serious, by the way.
1: I know what you're talking about.
0: Okay, fine. All right. Have you ever... No. I've got to use my words so carefully, but I'll say, exactly. Have you ever come across that before?
1: I'm just going to say no.
0: Have you ever heard of that? Do you think, like, even if you get a 1% advantage, I'm talking about football, by the way, if you get a 1% advantage, surely that's worth taking at risk for, or is that insane?
1: Is this a real question?
2: Honestly. Yeah,
0: this is what people are talking about. Honestly, they are, like, things to blood, I think it helps.
1: I've heard beetroot juice as well.
0: I'd rather take that.
2: They've heard of the blue pill.
1: you've got a different road. Okay. Yeah. My point is, have you ever heard about drinking beetroot juice?
0: We're still on air, right? Do you think that we are over-egging the problems that we're going to face? When we talk about, you know, oxygen after 25 minutes, take Viagra. I mean, is it all this? Or from what, your eyes are up when I say that. Or are you thinking, This is a real problem England have got. It really is.
1: No, it's not a problem. It's just an element that you have to overcome. Mm. It's not impossible to do it. We've gotten results in Mexico City. It's just this is the one thing that makes Mexico better than they actually are.
2: Yeah.
1: This is it. It's in the altitude, in the heat, if it is hot, but hopefully it's not too hot, and the smog. It just makes it a really difficult climate to play matches in. Okay. But not impossible.
0: What do you think will happen? We'll speak about this throughout the next 2 hours, but what do you think will happen tonight, Brad?
1: I would like to think that quality will prevail, and I think it's going to be a really difficult game for England, but I think in the end they will win 1-0, a 2-1, a 2-0 type result.
0: Have you seen anything from England that suggests we could win the World Cup?
1: Over France, it would be difficult. I picked England to win the World Cup before the event. They need to sort out some issues they have defensively before I can think that they're definitely going to be able to stop the French attacking force.
0: What about Brazil?
1: They're beatable.
0: Okay. Argentina?
1: Beatable.
2: Spain?
1: Beatable.
2: France?
1: Tough. That would be
0: maybe
1: in
0: more.
1: In a one-off against France, and you have everything go your way. Mm. You know, Spain will have the quality to beat France or, you know, combat them. England's one of the teams that can. Of course, Argentina could. Brazil could on the day, but you have to have a lot of things go your way, because I've not seen too many teams, even in the history of football, that are as good as this French team going forward.
2: Do you know, a lot of people made this team, who I'm about to mention, one of the favourites, but they haven't quite got going yet, and there's been a lot of talk around one player in their team, and that's Portugal. Yep. Now, their midfield, on paper, you go, oh my goodness.
1: Coutinho's my favourite midfielder.
2: Exactly. João Neves, yeah. Bruno Fernandes. But a lot of talk's obviously around Ronaldo.
1: Uh-huh.
2: Do you see them as one of the favourites? Because I personally don't.
1: No, not with how they've played, but they do have a lot of match winners in their team. They're going to have to figure, like Argentina, when you watch them, and Messi's a little bit older right now, all the Argentinian players know exactly what they need to do to play with Messi on
2: in
1: the field.
2: And out of possession.
1: Correct. Whereas with Portugal, it seems like they don't. They're expecting Ronaldo to be Ronaldo of 10 years ago, and they haven't come to grips with how to use him as effectively as, say, in Argentina has come to terms with how to make Messi the magician that he is.
0: Let's carry this chat on in just a moment, because the British Grand Prix has just concluded at Silverstone. Jeff Peters can tell us more.
3: Well, Charles Leclerc has won his 9th Grand Prix and his first since 2024. He overtook championship leader Kimi Antonelli straight away and then produced a terrific race in his Ferrari. Antonelli, with 5 wins in the first 8 races, looked in good shape until he had car trouble and fell away. Drama towards the end as the safety car came out. George Russell, who won last time out in Austria, finished 2nd behind Leclerc. He closes the gap on Antonelli in the overall standings. Lewis Hamilton 3rd, although he is being investigated for a yellow flag infringement. 4th, Lando Norris, the defending champion. So the man from Monaco takes the applause, Charles Leclerc, winner of the 2026 British Grand Prix.
0: Thank you for that, Jeff. I know you want to talk about that. We'll have that chat, Grand Prix chat, in just a moment.
2: Yeah, perfect.
0: Okay, fine. More from Brad Friedel as well. You are listening and watching the World Cup Game Day live from New York in Buddy's Bar. We just have to have some Blue Smarties. We'll be back right after this.
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0: Welcome back to Bardi's Bar in New York. It's so much better than that.
2: Stop.
0: Should we give him one more go? Welcome back to Bardi's Bar in New York. Yeah. You listen to the World Cup Game Day live on TalkSport. Me, Andy Goldstein. Darren Bennett's here. Brought you get in by Enterprise Rent a Car, whatever it is, they're here for it. So when you hear that song, you've heard it before, right? Like, World Emotion. Have you heard that?
2: Yeah.
0: I've only heard that about 40,000 times this week.
2: Yeah.
0: Enough now, right?
2: Do you know, I'm not going to lie.
0: Enough now.
2: I do like the last, the first little...
0: Yeah, no,
2: but... He drops it, but I like that.
0: No, don't...
2: No, don't turn it up.
0: Don't turn it up, Alex, don't.
2: But yeah, but could, all the time. Would they, do you think they'll play that forever? If England win this World Cup, do you think...
0: Well, you can't play It's Coming Home. If we win a World Cup, you can't ever play It's Coming Home because it's home.
2: Yeah.
0: We've done it. All right? I've still got a problem with that, by the way. You know it's 30 years of hurt.
2: Yeah.
0: It wasn't. It was 26 because we had it for 4 years. Oh. Yeah, it came out in 96 and 30 years. There was no hurt for the first 4 years, was there? There's no. Well, it was ours. We had it on the table.
2: Yeah.
0: 26 years.
2: Only you would find a problem with that.
0: Being pedantic.
2: Yes, you know.
0: Maybe it didn't rhyme. 26 you know, years.
2: You're saying that, so it catches on and people go, oh, Goldstein's right.
0: Yeah, he's bang on the money again, that fella. No wonder he was on breakfast for a month. Still to come, we'll preview our first live commentary of the day. Brazil v Norway. You and I are going to that at the MetLife Stadium.
2: Got your Brazil shirt?
0: You excited about it? Have you got your Brazil shirt?
2: No, I'm going to get one. But I saw you bought a Mexican shirt, which is, I thought was a bit disrespectful.
0: Well, I'm part Mexican.
2: Oh, you said that. 2% Mexican.
0: Yeah. Not like Brad Friedel, blimey. Good luck getting home, Brad. Right, just quickly, it's a Super Sunday of sport. Let's head to Wimbledon. The wonderful Lisa O'Sullivan is watching for TalkSport.
16: I tell you one thing, Andy, Novak Djokovic is well grumpy today. He has dropped a set against Roman Safiulin. 7-6, 6-3, 3-6, 3-1 is the score in favour of Djokovic, who is serving and who has been warned for an audible obscenity. So you know what his mood's like. For the ninth year running, there's going to be a brand new ladies champion here at Wimbledon. Barbora Krejcikova was the only player to have won the title left in the draw. She's gone out, beaten in three sets by Karolina Muchova, who's into the quarterfinals, along with Jessica Pegula, the fourth seed, who was a 4-6, 6-3, 6-1 winner over 18-year-old Iva Jovic.
0: Thanks, Lisa. Have you watched any of Wimbledon?
2: Do you know, I've been watching a fair bit. Obviously, I watched Serena's comeback and I've watched a few games, but the thing I can't get my head around with Wimbledon, have you seen how many empty seats there is?
0: No, I haven't.
2: Usually, it's, obviously, as you know, it's packed around.
0: Why is that? World Cup's on?
2: Well,
0: World Cup's on in the evening, right?
2: Yeah, but I heard... The price for the tickets is what's causing the problems.
0: Because
2: there was a big game the other day, and I promise you, it looked like it was half empty.
0: Or half full.
2: Yeah, it depends
0: which
2: how you want.
0: Yeah.
2: But I did think...
0: That's a shame.
2: If we were still there, I'd have gone.
0: Would you?
2: Did you fancy that?
0: You don't know. You paid, do you? Get that? Someone listening.
2: No, I would have paid because I'm part of the paying public.
0: Weirdo. Right, England, they're already in World Cup final action, yeah, this afternoon. England's women, they're taking on Australia in the T20 final. Nick Ellerby, the wonderful Nick Ellerby, is watching for TalkSport. Hi, Nick.
15: Hi, Andy. Australia on top. England 114 for 4 off 16 overs. England really struggling to get to even 150. Too many dot balls, really. Freya Kemp, though, the middle order batter, just starting to move. She's taking an Annabelle Sutherland over for 12. Kemp on 25 off 16. Key player, Nat Siverbrunt, the captain, at the other end, 43 off 41. But you're going to need something big from these two off the last four overs. Heather Knight, LBW, for 2. Alice Capsey, little cameo, 23 off 20. Both the openers fell in the power play. Some good news for England's bowlers. Lord's pitch, low and slow. It's a tricky surface and hard to score on. A good sign for England's three world-class spinners. 16.1 overs gone. England need a big finish here. They're 116 for 4 against Australia in the T20 World Cup final.
0: Good work as always. Thank you for that, Nick. Right, let's take a look at the very latest odds with Bet365.
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0: Join us now to look ahead to all of this evening's action is Bet365 Steve Freeth. Freethy, good afternoon to you.
18: Andy, good afternoon. Hi, Benty.
2: How are you, boss? All right? I'm all good, you. I like the shirt you're wearing.
18: Yeah, just about getting it. Yeah, if I breathe in, I'm all right.
0: I can't see because the cat, was it a Brazil shirt?
2: Yeah.
18: Yes.
0: All right, okay. Yeah. We'll talk about that game a bit later on. The main one, of course, is Mexico v England. Talk to me about the outright odds first, would you?
18: What, as in the tournament, Andy, or the 90 minutes?
0: Mexico. Oh, yeah, just the game. I mean, it's up to you. I don't really care. I've asked that question, so it's now over to you to tell me whatever you want.
18: Andy, listen, a lot have been made of the altitude, isn't it? Who do you think are favourites for this game, guys?
0: Well,
2: I'm going to go Mexico.
0: No, I'm pretty sure when I say you guys have got England favourites, right? I think we're odds on, and they're like 5-4 again, something like that.
18: Yeah, England are our favourites, and I heard you talking about a neutral pitch earlier or whatever. England are 7-5 to win in 90 minutes this evening. Had it be okay, a European stadium, England would be odds on to win this game, quite easy, I would have thought. But everyone's talking about the altitude, etc. I think you can question who they've played over these 89 appearances that they've had, whether unbeaten Honduras, Jamaica, El Salvador, etc., etc. But it's a low-scoring game, according to our odds compilers. It's under 2.5 goals, actually. It's just 8-13. England are 10-1 to win in extra time, 17-2 to win on penalties. So I think we're expecting a tight game. But England, as it stands, are favourites, and I think they will go off as favourites this evening.
2: Freethy, what about the goal scorer odds?
18: Yeah, Harry Kane, of course, 9-2 to score first. He's 50-1 to get a hat-trick, so let's see how that goes. Bellingham is 22-1 to score from outside the box. And Raul Jimenez, of course, back at Wolves, he's 17-2 to score a header. Quiñones has had a brilliant tournament so far. He's 33-1 to score from outside the box. And I think if England are going to break up play, I think set plays might be the best way to go about this. The last time they played Mexico, they actually scored the first goal from a set play. Ledley King scoring a header from a corner. So Nico O'Reilly has had the best chances from England from a set play. He's had 6 attempts, 5 headers. He's 16-1 to score a header this evening and 28-1 to score to have 2 headed shots on target.
0: Okay, let's quickly move on to Brazil against Norway. Talk to me about outright winner and goal scorer markets, would you?
18: Yeah, sure, Andy. 8-11 Brazil. Norway are touching 4-1, which might be a big price. Gabriel, of course, against Haaland. 10-1 that they're both booked. Haaland is 5-1 to score first and 15-2 to score 2 or more.
0: Freefy, always a pleasure. Thanks for coming on, man. Enjoy the football.
2: Cheers, Freefy.
18: Thanks, lads. All the best.
0: Cheers, you too. There you go. 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
0: Just a bit of breaking news for you, reaching us here at TalkSport. We understand that Jed Spence is a doubt now for tonight's game against Mexico because of a minor calf injury. Another injured right back. I'm led to believe that Gerald Quansah is back in full training, so could return. What do you make of that?
2: Yeah, you could do. I mean, or you push Konsa out there and Stones comes back into the middle. So there are options there.
0: It's so frustrating, isn't it?
2: Yeah, it is frustrating.
0: I don't even go down the road. We've got Trent. I know, it's just so weird.
2: I know, but do you know what?
0: It's just annoying. It's just frustrating. No,
2: do you know what's amazing is that Gareth Southgate didn't really fancy Trent. Thomas Tuchel doesn't really fancy Trent.
0: There must be a reason.
2: But for whatever reason, Trent's the answer. Now, I would have taken him. But for whatever reason, Gareth didn't want to play. I know he had Kyle Walker there and he had Trippier there and players like that, but the last couple of England managers haven't seen Trent as their number one option, sometimes not their number two option.
0: Yeah.
2: Or in this case, no option. So I always think that the fact that we're kind of clamouring for that when we've not seen it anyway is a little bit...
0: Yeah. Okay. You are listening to World Cup Game Day Live with me, Anna Goldstein, Darren Bent alongside. We are coming to you, as I said, live from New York City in a bar called Buddies. We've got hats all around. We've got so many. It's so loud over there. All right, everyone. That can be a lot better. Can be a lot better when we come back. More from me and Bentley right after this on TalkSport.
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30: Good afternoon, I'm Hugo Chambray. TalkSport understands Jed Spence is a doubt to start for England tonight as he nurses an injury. Jarrell Kwanzaa could begin the game at right-back, while some sources suggest Bukayo Saka could play at right wing-back. Despite the altitude and home advantage for Mexico, South American football expert Tim Vickery is backing England.
31: This is a new situation for Mexico as well. They've got this long, you know, they hardly ever lose there, but who do they play there? They've never had something like this. So this is new for them. So both teams are in uncharted waters.
30: Well, England or Mexico will play the winner of Brazil-Norway. Gilberto Silva's told TalkSport he's feeling hopeful.
1: Last time Brazil faced Norway back in the days in the World Cup, the result was not favorable to Brazil. And I hope this time will be totally different. Brazil win this game and go to the next stage of the competition.
30: Both games are live on TalkSport later. Charles Leclerc has won the British Grand Prix. Kimi Antonelli led from the start, but car troubles meant he finished in 16th place. George Russell and Lewis Hamilton made up the other podium spots. For the ninth Wimbledon in a row, a new women's name will be added to the trophy. 2024 champion Barbara Krejcikova was the only previous winner remaining. She's now been knocked out. On centre court, a frustrated Novak Djokovic is on course for a place in the quarterfinals. And in the women's T20 World Cup final, England are struggling, but they've made it to 137-4. Australia are looking to lift their seventh trophy in the last 10 instalments. There's more on our website at TalkSport.com.
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30: 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And it's hoped £10 billion of upgrades to health service technology will help cut waiting times in England.
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30: Warm spells of sunshine for much of England and Wales today. Hot in the southeast, cloudier across Northern Ireland and Scotland with chances of rain.
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0: Hello, good afternoon, and welcome back to Buddy's Bar in New York. Getting busier, actually. If you're in there, come down. You can see Darren Bent and Brad Freedom. Not
2: and,
0: me, obviously. What?
2: And you.
0: No, I'm not sure to meet the public, you know that. Still to come, we'll look ahead to Brazil against Norway, which, of course, is live on TalkSport. Me and DB are going to that one. Are you excited about that?
2: Yeah, can't wait.
0: First game in the World Cup. Oh, that'd be great, wouldn't it?
2: Haaland and Gabriel all over again.
0: Yeah, of course, yeah, head to head. Now, though, it's time to get all the very latest from the England camp with Enterprise Rent-A-Car.
5: 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Whatever it is, we're here for it.
6: Mexico in Mexico is as good as if it's in the World Cup.
7: In the last 16, England will go to the Azteca.
8: Maybe one of the most beautiful fixtures than you can have to play against Mexico in the Azteca.
7: Viva Mexico! Jimenez makes the run into the area, and the glancing header is it! Fired in by Quinones! Mexico have the first goal! Now Jimenez again! It's two!
9: Magnificent!
7: Can you believe it?
10: This is one tough game. Level of toughness, this is a 9.9.
12: The altitude is going to be a big, big problem.
13: Their record there is unbelievable.
6: If you want to be world champions, you have to go through tough games.
14: We're better than the Mexicans. We're better than the Mexicans.
7: Jude Bellingham comes up trumps.
14: Hey,
7: on the turn. Oh, what a goal!
8: When the going gets tough, they show up, and we will do this again.
0: Not long to go. Well, he's loved to go. It's about 8 hours, but we are building up to that game. Brad Friedel, of course, former USA goalkeeper alongside us. Before we talk Mexico, Benty and I were just saying, just before that piece of BT about we're going to the MetLife Stadium tonight. Now, a few people have said it's quite a difficult stadium to get into and then, more importantly, out of. Mm-hmm. You've been to quite a few stadiums so far in this year's World Cup. What have you made of the infrastructure of it?
32: At stadium to stadium, yeah. I've heard really difficult reports, especially getting out of the stadium from MetLife in New Jersey. It's just one of the elements. In Boston, it was really good. In LA, it was really good. They've limited the parking around the stadiums, which has taken away a lot of the traffic. But I understand you might be sitting in a few queues on the way home.
0: We're going to get the train. What do they call the train over here?
32: You will be sitting in a few queues waiting for the train on the way home.
0: Oh. Okay. There's no VIP carriage or nothing like that. I was told there was.
32: Well, apparently, I heard about your flight over. I mean, maybe Benty's going to be waiting and you're going to be in the VIP carriage. I don't know. Or maybe it's going to flip-flop.
0: I don't think we'll flip-flop. Does it feel, when you go to the stadiums, we talked about how it feels when you come into New York and when you walk around the town. It doesn't really feel World Cup-y. When you go there, does it feel exactly like it should at every stadium you've been to?
32: Yeah. It's brilliant. I mean, in Foxborough, they have this thing called Patriot Place around it and all these bars and restaurants. The place was packed. Kickoff 6 o'clock in the evening from 10, 11 a.m. It was full of the Scottish fans, the Haitian fans, Norwegian, you know, anyone who played there. It was brilliant. And then afterwards, all the bars were packed until the late hours. So I think it'll be the exact same going into to MetLife. And Brazil's playing. There's a lot of Brazilians here.
0: Yeah.
32: Brazil is arguably the most historic national team that's ever played, and there's going to be a lot of Brazilians inside and out of that stadium.
0: Yeah, well, we will continue our build-up to that game. Of course, it's live on TalkSport Brazil against Norway, but let's focus on England's opponents tonight. It's time to find out how much of a home advantage Mexico will really have for this game at the Azteca. Joining us now for a chat about that is former Mexico manager Juan Carlos Osorio. Joins us now. Juan, good afternoon to you.
9: Good afternoon to you, and thank you for the opportunity.
0: It's our pleasure. Thank you so much for coming on. Firstly, before we talk about the game tonight, England-Mexico, I just want to hear from you. Are you enjoying the World Cup so far?
9: I am enjoying it very much. I think that obviously with so many nations, at the beginning of the tournament, there were games that technically were not up to what we expect. But now, and with the last 32 and now 16 and probably the next 8 teams, then the games are very productive and very technical and very tactical oriented.
0: Juan, let me ask you, of course, would have managed Mexico many a time at the Azteca. Over here, we were just talking to someone who was telling us the odds that England are favourites going into that game. Does that surprise you? Because Mexico have never lost a World Cup game there. Do you see Mexico as out-and-out favourites tonight against England?
9: Well, I think that when you talk about being favoured, there are things that have to be into consideration. A, the altitude, which is definitely a factor that might take a role, because the England national team decided to travel 2 days before the game, where there are physiological reasons to think that the best option will have been 1 day. But now that has been done, there is no other way to go into the game. And as far as going into the game, I think that the England national team will have the upper hand as far as the set pieces and as far as the athletic part of the game. Now, technically, I think that the Mexican players are as technical as the English players. And the other factor will be that the fans, it will be about 80,000 people screaming, shouting for the Mexican national team. But I think all the English players have played at that stages and in stadiums with full capacities and with a lot of weight into the result of the game. So I don't think that will be a factor. So if you are asking me, I would say it is 50-50.
32: Juan Carlos, it's Brad Friedel. How are you, my friend?
9: Hey, Brad, I saw you.
32: Yeah, long time.
9: Long time.
32: Can you explain to the listeners in the United Kingdom what Mexico's mindset will be, especially on how they're going to start the game?
9: Well, I would think that defensively, they are very proud to say that they have not conceded a goal, but I do think that the English national team has enough tools to at least score one goal. As I said before, will be in a set piece or in a counter attack, in a transition defensive offensive. Now, as far as scoring, the way they have a score, the Mexican national team have a score, is a lot of going through or going a direct way to Raúl Jiménez or Quiñones.

0: Well, first of all, I think that the way they play, the structure they have used so far, the 4-3-3 or the 4-2-3-1 with two central midfielders, Elliot Anderson and Declan Rice, I think they are very strong defensively and very good on the ball to distribute the game. Now, Bellingham coming from behind Harry Kane and going into the zone 14, I think that they are a lethal combination. And as far as wingers, I do think, honestly, that England has one of the best wingers in the tournament, whether it's Rashford or Gordon or Madueke or Saka. I think that they all have the ability to go in behind the defense, whether it's in a speed or in ability or in a combination. So, again, I do think that the England, if they attack the Mexican national team, they can score goals. And the game will be dictated according to who can score the first goal.
1: Juan Carlos, you mentioned a few England players there. If you were setting Mexico up tonight, who's the one England player you would be most worried about?
0: You would love this one. I think that the best player at this moment is Gilberto Mora, 17 years of age, which I have the honor and the privilege to give him his debut in Tijuana, in Cholos Tijuana, in the Mexican League, when he was 15 years and 8 months old.
1: Wow.
0: So in this year and a half, he has progressed substantially. And I think not being so athletic, because he's still a young player developing. He's really 17 years of age. So his ability is to control, to turn on the ball, especially against athletic players. And I do think he will play a special part against the central midfielders of the English national team, whether it's Anderson or Rice or somebody else. And I also want to make a point here, whether it's Spence or Esse as a right full back against Quiñones will be a duel that it could have a very huge impact on the game.
1: Okay. And who's the one England player?
0: Something else that I want to make clear.
1: Okay.
0: The Mexican national team so far, they have no play against a fullback coming from outside, inside, like O'Reilly. And we all know that he has learned that with Guardiola in Manchester City. So it will be the case to see who will take him, whether it's Gilberto Mora, the player that I just spoke about, or Alvarado. Both of them short, not very athletic. And we will see if they can put up with the athleticism and O'Reilly, knowing that not only he can go inside in the middle third, but he also goes into the opposite box with Kane and Bellingham for aerial game. And I think the Mexico will have a hard time dealing with that type of crosses.
1: Juan Carlos, thank you for coming on. Before I let you go, just in a sentence, who wins tonight and what will the score be?
0: I would say that both teams have the ability to score goals, and whoever used it, their best tactical attributes, English, aerial game, direct game, speed on the sides, and or the Mexicans with the technical and long passes in the middle third, we have controlled the game. And from then, you know, as football fan and as football manager and as football ex-player, that anything can happen.
1: Okay, I'll put you down for 3-0 England. How about that?
0: No, I don't think that would be a huge score. But I will think that there will be one goal difference.
1: Okay.
0: There is a 1-0.
1: Yeah.
0: But most likely, I will say 2-1 either way.
1: Okay.
0: 2-1.
1: Great prediction. What an honor speaking to you. Thank you so much for your time.
2: See you, Juan Carlos.
0: Thank you for the opportunity.
1: Our pleasure. Thank you.
0: I need to speak to you, big man. Call me. Give me a call.
2: Okay. I have your number.
0: Okay.
2: Okay.
0: All the best.
2: Bye-bye.
1: Thanks, Juan.

0: Juan Carlos. There you go, former.
1: Dave?
0: There you go, former Mexico manager Juan Carlos Osorio. You know him well, then, obviously, right?
2: Yeah, very well. I've known him for a year.
0: How's that? How's that?
2: He was coaching in the United States.
0: Oh, okay.
2: Been coaching with Mexico. Been around. Know him from his New York days. Really nice human being.
0: He sounds like a great character.
2: Really nice guy. Has some very eclectic thoughts on the game and the way that he does his squad rotations and things like that.
0: And interesting that he said he thinks only one goal between whoever wins it, 1-0, 2-1, something like that.
2: Yeah, I would agree with that. But he said one thing that is the most important thing is it's the first goal that is huge.
0: Said that as well. Yeah. Okay. You are listening and watching World Cup Game Day Live. We are from Buddy's Bar in New York. They are so rowdy over there. You can't hear, but look, we'll turn it up. We'll turn the volume up. Look, turn it back down. Wow, so loud. It's quite frightening. More from the three of us right after this, live on TalkSport.
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0: I can only apologise, everyone. Welcome back. You're listening to Football's Coming Home, isn't it? Or
18: is it the Southgate one?
0: Yeah, hold on. Football's Coming Home again, yeah.
18: We don't know what to do.
0: Who sang this?
1: Is that Tommy Kidd?
0: Yes, it is, yeah, yeah. You're listening to the World Cup Game Day Live on TalkSport. It's me, Andy Goldstein. He's Darren Bent. That is Brad Friedel. We are live from Buddy's Bar in New York. Get louder, I like it. 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Burger Buddy's iconic winners delivered in the box every time. Order now on the BK app. Still to come, we'll be joined by TalkSport's chief football correspondent, Alex Crook, who we spoke to yesterday. We saw Crook in person, so he's still alive. He's been away from home for over a month now. He looked like he'd been away from home for months, didn't he? Do you know what I mean?
1: He looked tired, didn't he?
0: He looked tired, yeah. It takes his toll. It's a long time to be away. He's got another couple of weeks left. Long time, Brad, isn't it?
2: And a lot of travel. I don't know if he's travelling in between, but the time zones, the travel.
0: I think it's that that's hurting him.
1: And the...
0: Yeah, well,
2: that makes
0: a lot of steak going.
2: You travel in a different way.
0: Yeah, totally. More from our two superstars in just a moment, but just quickly, it's Super Sunday of sport. Let's head to Wimbledon. Lisa O'Sullivan is watching for TalkSport. Hi, Lisa.
18: And you join me just as Naomi Osaka sweeps onto centre court wearing what is now becoming her trademark Wimbledon kimono with a little ruched skirt at the bottom of that, looking very resplendent in the glorious sunshine here. She's taking on the world number one, Aryna Sabalenka, for a place in the quarterfinals. Earlier, Chess Pagula and Karolina Mukova booked their places there. And we've just seen Novak Djokovic win more single matches at Wimbledon than any man, passing Roger Federer's total. That's 106 wins under his belt. He was tested by Roman Safiulin, warned for swearing by the umpire, and had to control a couple of meltdowns, but 7-6, 6-3, 3-6, 6-3, the final score. He'll play the winner of the match on court number one, where the third seed Felix Auger-Aliassime is currently trailing Alejandro Davidovic Fokina, and the Canadian is serving to stay in the second set.
19: My apologies, I called the net myself, 25 seconds between both.
0: Thank you, Lisa. Blimey, that was loud at the back, wasn't it? Right, England already in World Cup action this afternoon. It's England's women that I'm talking about. They're taking on Australia in the T20 final. Nick Ellerby is watching for TalkSport.
20: Australia need 151 to win. Georgia Vol just crunched Charlie Dean for four off the first ball, and she's just survived an LBW shout. England made 150 for four off their 20 overs. Just the 15 boundaries was hard going for a nervous-looking England. Nat Siver Brunt standing up, though, the captain at number four, 58, not out of 52 balls. It's her ninth 50 in World Cups. No one has more. At the other end, Freya Kemp, 44 off 28. Better hitting, but maybe too little, too late. It is hard to score on this Lord's pitch. It's low and slow. England's spin trio could be in business, but they will have to be perfect to win a second T20 World Cup. The aggressive Aussies bat all the way down. Australia need 151 to win a seventh T20 World Cup. After three balls, they're five for none at Lord's.
0: Good work as always. Right, back to the world of football. If you didn't already, I'm sure you do. You must be living under a rock. England take on Mexico. The Azteca is live on TalkSport. Fingers crossed it kicks off at 1 a.m. this morning. I'm delighted to say join us to discuss the game live from Mexico City. He's someone that spent all his money getting there. Last time I spoke to him was last week. He didn't have a ticket. Let's find out if he has. It's TalkSport's brilliant presenter and YouTuber, Rory Jennings, joins us. Rory, good afternoon to you.
21: An honour. And I can confirm, Andy, great to talk to you both. I can confirm that I have got a ticket. I'm absolutely buzzing.
0: How much did that cost you and where did you get it from, Rory?
21: I've got to be very careful not to disclose this because there is a chance that my wife is listening. It was slightly above face value, is always all I'm prepared to disclose. But it's money well spent. It feels like we're about to witness history. It's an amazing vibe in Mexico City. The place is buzzing, so vibrant, so welcoming. So many fans about already. England fans galore. It feels like every other person is wearing a Mexican shirt. It's amazing to be here. And yeah, I consider it money well spent.
22: Rory, why does it sound like you're in a toilet cubicle? Where are you?
21: I'm in my hotel room. I went back to my hotel room. I was on the roof terrace of the hotel, ready for a FaceTime. But sadly, we couldn't get it to work, so I had to come back into my hotel room in order to make sure that I had adequate reception.
0: Rory, let me ask you. You and I, we had a conversation last week about this game, and you were talking about, out of all the games that you could look at possibly happening before the World Cup started, this for you was the one: England against Mexico at the Azteca.
21: Yeah, this is the fixture. This is the one. This is the one where I think the World Cup will come alive. It feels steeped in history. I actually went to the Azteca yesterday just to have a look around. I just went there to see what it was like. And you can almost feel the gravity. You can feel the history. You can feel what it represents. And when you think about the cathedrals of football, when you think about all of the places, Wembley Stadium obviously has a place in the pantheon of great enterprises of football. You've also then got the Maracanã. You've got the Bombonera. I feel like the Azteca is one of those. It's steeped in history, probably the most iconic World Cup stadium. When you think about what's happened here previously, Maradona, Pele, that goal that was scored by Carlos Alberto, it just feels so poignant to World Cup football. And I love the World Cup. I love international knockout football. And to be here, it feels like an honour and a rite of passage. It's a joy. And I think we're going to get the job done. I think England are going to make history in the Azteca. And it's just, I just had to be here for it. It was one of those where, to be the man I want to be, I just had to be here for it.
22: Rory, I got to ask you, a lot of people are making out about the altitude and the conditions there. You've been there a couple of days now. Is it as bad? I know you're not playing, but certainly walking around and being part of the conditions, is it as bad as people are making it out to be?
21: Yeah, you do. Every now and again, you kind of catch your breath. It's certainly something. I didn't take to social media and go for a run as some other rather portly journalists may have done. But I did go for a run, and you do catch yourself slightly feeling slightly different. But I don't even want to talk about that, Darren. It feels like getting excuses in early. England must win. England losing this game would be abject failure. It's unacceptable for England to lose. We are so much better than Mexico. We are such a decent squad. Look at our midfield in comparison to theirs. Our midfield, Elliot Anderson has just gone for, what, 116 million quid. Declan Rice, one of the best midfielders in the world, is worth 100 million quid. You've then got Jude Bellingham, who is the jewel in the crown of a very good Real Madrid side. That's a £300 million midfield alone. I don't care about the altitude. I don't care about the temperature. I don't care about the atmosphere. It would be abject failure for England to lose this game. And I don't know why we're constantly focusing on the atmosphere or the altitude. England are better than Mexico on the pitch. That's where the game is going to be played. And anything other than a convincing England win would be devastating, but also unacceptable.
0: Well, Rory, listen, I just got your text. I probably shouldn't say that. I just got your text. And the fact you paid £10,000 for a ticket will be worth it when we win. So enjoy the game. Thanks so much for coming on. Really appreciate that. And it should be a fantastic night of football. Very lucky boy you are. Thanks, Rory.
21: Amazing. Great to talk to you both. Amazing. Cheers. Cheers, lads.
0: Thanks, bye-bye, man. £10,000 for a ticket. He's earning a lot.
22: It's crazy. Yeah, filling the view, isn't it?
0: Yeah, that's right. Yeah, that's what it brings you. That's what it brings you. Right, we're going to have a quick break. We are live from very, very busy. I don't know if you can see the hats behind me, but we're in a Buddy's Bar in New York City. How loud are they today? That is terrible.
2: They need to start drinking more.
0: They do need. Do you want to buy them all around the drinks?
2: Sure.
0: Drinks are in the house.
2: Around on me if you're louder.
0: The best bit about that was the bar staff then cheered as well. They're going to get drinks as well. More than the three of us right after this. We are building up to a monumental day of football live on TalkSport.
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25: Good afternoon, I'm Hugo Chambray. Nigel Farage is facing more accusations that he breached parliamentary rules by not declaring he had received benefits from a wealthy ally in the 12 months before. A spokesperson for the Reform UK leader has described the reporting as baseless and contrived and said that no parliamentary rules had been broken. It's claimed Andy Burnham's plans for a number 10 in the north would mean a major shake-up of government. Deputy Labour leader Lucy Powell says it's about moving power out of Whitehall. Wiltshire Police has referred itself to the watchdog following previous involvement with a murder suspect. A man's been questioned over a car crash near Royal Wood and Bassett on Tuesday in which a motorist died. And a cricket match in a village near Newcastle had to be abandoned after a runaway bull ran onto the field. It charged at players during the game in Burnett Field.
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25: Jed Spence is an injury doubt to start for England tonight, and Novak Djokovic is through to the Wimbledon quarterfinals. I'll have more at 6.
24: We've had the good.
26: Okay, on the turn! Oh, what a goal!
24: The bad.
26: And Pickford's been to the near post.
24: And the ugly.
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24: Now it's time for the ultimate Mexican standoff as England face their toughest test yet in a high-altitude, high-stakes clash in the heart of Mexico City.
28: OK, lads, this is what I want you to do. I want you to say to yourselves, we're better than the Mexicans. We're better than the Mexicans.
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32: Run to stay onside, he's done it, and it's played. 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Run the ball, reverse pass.
0: Come on, Eileen. Good afternoon. You are listening to World Cup Game Day live on Talk Sport. We are live from Buddy's Bar in New York. Yeah, they're live enough. I like it. It's me, Andy Goldstein and Darren Bent. Brad Friedel alongside me. In that little break, let me ask you both this. In that little break, the very lovely people behind the bar made me a chicken and kale salad. Obviously, the whole plate is still left with kale on it. What's kale? I mean, you're from over these parts. Kale.
2: Type of lettuce.
0: Yeah, but no one's eating kale.
22: Kale's not in America.
0: No, I know, but I'm like, who puts kale? What's happened to salad? Well, they don't do salad over here. What's happening, Brad?
2: That is salad.
0: Kale. They fried a little rabbit along.
2: Did you like it?
0: I didn't touch it.
2: Why?
22: Kale's nice.
0: No, I just ordered a load of chips.
2: Come on. When you travel, experience the culture.
0: I like a salad, like the next man, but kale, people don't... No one's chosen kale. Have you got any kale?
22: No, kale's nice.
0: Okay, you eat all my kale.
2: A lot of people choose kale if they put it on a menu. They don't sell stuff if people don't order it and eat it. It's just
0: Watch. Who likes kale?
2: Who likes kale salads over there? If you want that round, you best applaud.
0: Do you reckon anyone's ever whooped kale before? Whoop, if it's here for kale, man. I love kale. Right, time now to slide into game day with Burger King.
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0: They do. They do kale on the Whoppers now. Do you know? It's beautiful. I love kale. When it's on a Burger King, I love kale. I really do. Right, let's round up all the latest from the World Cup. Each day we'll be choosing three key talking points to discuss ahead of all the action. Brazil-Norway live on TalkSport later on tonight. Mexico, of course, take on England live on TalkSport. Portugal against Spain live on TalkSport tomorrow. So three key talking points of each one. So we'll go one for Brazil, one for Mexico, one for Portugal. Big talking point, Brad, I'll start with you. Brazil against Norway. Now, I just texted a mate of mine who's watching, Tim. Hello, Tim. He said he fancies Norway to win 4-2. And I'm like, what are you talking about? Can that happen tonight? Can you see Brazil conceding four?
2: I can see Norway winning, and I can see Norway has a better midfield. I think Odegaard and Osgaard are excellent players in the center of that midfield. They have goals. Also on the wing, Nusa's brilliant, really a lot of energy. Then you have Holland, of course, so they have goals in their team. You got Holland against Gabriel in, yep. In another monster matchup. You have Alisson in goal for Brazil, which is good. But I think Norway has an advantage in the middle of midfield, and this is not going to be easy. In saying that, Brazil has an advantage attacking against Norway's defense. So I think there will be goals in it. I'm not sure if Norway can get four against Brazil, but I wouldn't be surprised if they did win and it was 2-1 or 3-2.
0: When you've got a player like Haaland, right, how far can he take? We've seen it with Maradona, of course, going back to 86. I mean, they had a decent team anyway, Argentina, but I wouldn't say single-handedly. Messi to some extent the last time round as well. But you do need a good team behind you. Is Haaland enough to take Norway all the way?
2: Hardest thing to do is to score goals, and they've got a guy that can score goals. That's what I can say. And he doesn't have to have one particular style of goal to score. He can score off a set piece, score a penalty. He can score on a transition. He can score from crosses. He can score from breaking the line. So as long as you have goals in your team, you always have a chance. And one thing that you've seen in this World Cup that has been different from other World Cups, teams aren't killing other teams off, and it stays 1-0. And as long as it stays 1-0, if Brazil, in fact, does score first, they've always got a chance. And if you've got Holland in your team, you've got a bigger chance than most.
0: Can you see an upset tonight?
22: Yeah, I think some people would even call it an upset. Yeah, maybe by name, because it's Brazil, five stars on the
0: show.
22: But for Haaland, I'm in agreement with Brad. I think if Norway can keep it tight at the back and keep it really kind of compact and not allow the gaps in the spaces for Vinicius Junior to run in the behind and players like that, Haaland will get a chance at some point. Like he always does. In every single game that he plays in, he always gets a chance. Now, if he could take those chances, which he mostly does, there's no reason why, if Norway get themselves in front and Brazil start pushing, I would really fear for Brazil then, because certainly on that counter-attack, Haaland using his legs in behind, there's no reason why Haaland can't take them. I don't think they can win it, because I think other teams have got equally as much firepower. So I think when you look at Brazil centre-forward, Cunha, he's not Haaland.
0: No, but he's been playing well already.
22: He has.
0: He's got off to a flyer.
22: Whereas if Norway came up against a France, where they're equally at the other end of the pitch is just as much firepower, they'd struggle, but there's no reason why they can't win tonight.
2: Well, I covered the Norway-France game. Norway made 10 changes, but they still carved out a couple of chances.
22: Yeah.
2: I mean, France going forward. But Nilan also in goal. He's good as well, so it's about level and goal right
0: Let's move on to the other two. Brazil-Norway, what would the score be live on TalkSport?
2: 2-1 Brazil.
22: Ooh, 3-2 Brazil.
0: Five goals, DB. Let's have it. Nice, we're going live, free tickets. Let's leave Mexico. What are you looking at?
2: Well, at least I know I don't have kale on me.
22: Yeah, something flew this way.
0: What flew over to you?
2: I'm pretty sure a piece of chicken.
0: Might be one of them. Count your fingers. How many? You still got more? let's leave Mexico and England till last. Portugal, Benny, I'll start with you. Portugal v Spain. Who do you want to win that one?
22: Spain.
0: No. You said
22: do you know what? Probably Portugal, because I spend a lot of time there. But
0: oh yeah, well, yeah. One of his houses is one, in.
22: But I just think Spain are brilliant to watch. I love watching Spain. I think they've grown into the tournament. I've done them a couple of times, and they're just the way they're moving the ball now. Yarzabal's now scoring goals as well. I'm intrigued to see what Portugal do here, because at the minute they haven't got going yet. Gonzalo Ramos come on, scored the goal for Ronaldo as well. I think Spain will win this quite comfortably, if I'm honest.
0: Okay, Brad, let me ask you. A couple of years ago, we would have said that Ronaldo was the strength of that side, and we were talking about Maradona, and we just talked about Haaland, can he pull Norway, and Messi as well has done it. Would you say, when you look at how good the Portugal midfield is, would you say, this is going to sound nuts, would you say that to a certain extent, apart from the back five, the rest of the team, that Cristiano Ronaldo is the weakness of the Portugal side or not? Is that insane to even suggest that?
2: Well, it's a little insane to suggest he's the weakness. What I would say is this. So all the Argentinian players know exactly what they need to do when they play with Messi, and they're happy to do the extra running. What I see when I see Portugal playing, that midfield doesn't seem happy and the other players don't seem happy to do the extra running that is required when you're playing the position that Cristiano Ronaldo is playing. So I think there's a way to figure out to play with him, but it seems to me that not everyone's on the same page. And that's the big difference when you look at Argentina and Messi and Portugal and Ronaldo. If they figure that out, then of course they've got a great player to in their team that can finish off chances. But at the moment, it seems like Vitinha, who I think is one of arguably the best midfielder in the tournament. Wow. He's getting the ball. He's making his movements. He's looking up. And unlike when he plays for PSG, he doesn't have three opportunities to play the ball forward. He has zero, or he has a player coming back to him, and then they have to go back and out around. And all their dynamic movements in the middle and all the technical things that you need to be able to play against a team like Spain evaporates. And I would agree, based on what I've seen, I would agree with Benty that Spain look the favourites in this one.
0: Live on TalkSport tomorrow, obviously, Portugal with Spain. Brad, what will the score be?
2: I think 3-1 Spain.
22: Exact same scoreline out of my head, 3-1.
0: Okay, last one, Mexico v England. Brad Friedel, I'll come back to you. We've talked about it and we're going to continue talking about it. Is it a flip of a coin, do you think?
2: Depends. To flip the coin, it depends on how England start the match. I just think
0: that's key. Is it first 20 minutes?
2: It really is, and I don't agree with what Rory said. And you don't want to hear about the altitude. The altitude's a thing, and you have to deal with it. But I see England overcoming this. I don't know if it's going to be extra time or not, but I predict a 2-1 scoreline.
22: 2-1.
0: Same for you,
22: England. Yeah, I think as Brad said, you can't. The elements are playing its part in the altitude. I mean, you look at their record, and I know you look at who they've played, and maybe it's not the high-level opposition, but still, they're still beating teams there comfortably. They've got that winning mentality, the supporters as well. Yeah, I still think England will win, but it'll be tough.
0: Let me ask Buddy's Bar. Buddy's Bar, do you think England are going to win?
3: Yeah!
22: That's the loudest
0: one. Okay. Do you think Spain are going to win?
3: Yep.
22: Oh.
0: Oh, no. You think Portugal are going to win?
3: Yeah.
0: All right, and Brazil going to win? Norway going to win?
3: Yeah.
0: And last one, probably the loudest one. Who wants some more kale?
3: Yeah.
0: Yeah, let's get some kale in. That was a look at some of the day's key talking points, all thanks to the lovely people at Burger King.
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0: You want some cow? Get you some cow? No, I'll tell you what I'm going to do. I'm going to get the plan. I'm going to see you eat cow. You've
22: kale. In my Philly cheesesteak, can I put it
0: in? Yeah, you can put it in there. Okay. Brad, do you want some kale? On the house. As much as you can eat. All you can eat kale. Imagine that as a sign outside. All you can eat kale. You want some?
2: I mean, all you can eat? No, but if you really want me to eat some kale, I would have some kale. Right. I don't just like it.
0: We're coming up to 12:45, right? If you put your lunch menu in, your order, do you know what you're going for?
2: I haven't.
0: What do you want?
2: I see that
22: some kale.
2: Olive kale salad.
0: What else is in a kale salad? Rather, I suppose kale and chicken. That's what I had.
2: Yeah.
0: Well, I've got loads of kale left over. You can have all of mine.
2: I know. I got some of your chicken on my plate.
0: Yeah. Sorry about that. I'll pick that up in a sec. More from the three of us and more kale chat. More importantly, right after this on TalkSport.
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0: really good, the cheesesteak, man.
1: Philly cheesesteak.
0: Oh, I didn't even know it was on the menu. I've said to everyone here, good afternoon, by the way, we're live from Buddy's Bar. Everyone. Houston Center in New York. Brad Friedel alongside. I've told everyone I want to be as healthy as possible, Brad, because the portions over here are so big and so everything's deep fat fried, right? And so I'm going to go healthy, and it's like kale, and I'm like, oh, maybe I should go back to chicken fillet burgers or something.
2: It's dangerous to eat over here. Really dangerous. If you spend more than 2 weeks over here, you'll go back with some extra luggage.
0: It's funny you said it, because Alex Crook has just turned up. Honestly, I thought his older brother had just turned up, but we'll speak to Crookie in just a moment. We are bringing you today's show, courtesy of our wonderful friends at Enterprise Rent-A-Car. Here for it, book now at enterprise.co.uk. Right, just quickly, it's a super Sunday of sport. Let's head to Wimbledon. Lisa O'Sullivan is watching for TalkSport.
3: Just seen a brilliant start from Naomi Osaka against Aryna Sabalenka, the world number one, playing for a place in the quarterfinal. An early break of serve for Osaka means she's 3-1 up in the first set. We're just hearing all kinds of roars of frustration from Aryna Sabalenka there. He's sending the ball down with its skin off, pretty much. Two of the day's four quarterfinal berths have already been filled in the women's draw. Karolina Muchova beat the last champion in the draw, Barbora Krejcikova, to join Jess Pegula in the quarterfinals. And Novak Djokovic has now won more single matches at Wimbledon than any man beside Roger Federer. He's got him past that, 106 wins. He's into his 66th Grand Slam quarterfinal, 17 of those coming here at Wimbledon.
0: Thank you, Lisa. Good work. Right, England, they're already in World Cup final action. I am talking about the England's women team. They're taking on Australia in the T20 final. Nick Ellerby is watching for TalkSport. Hi, Nick.
4: Hi, Andy. Yeah, well, I said England needed to be perfect. They're not. Australia nearly perfect. They need just 151 to win. They're making light work of it. The end of the power play, six overs gone. Australia 62 for one. England 39 for two at the same stage. Beth Mooney looking great. She's on 28 off 19. At the other end, Phoebe Litchfield, aggressive number three, 17 off 12. England's only wicket, Lauren Bell, bowling the opener, Georgia Vole. She played on for nine off six. But Bell bowled two very expensive overs. That went for 27. Nervous England made 150 for four. Nat Siver-Brunt top scored with 58 off 53. It's a tricky lodge pitch, but Australia are flying. They need 151 to win this T20 World Cup final. They're 62 for one, six overs gone.
0: Thank you, Nick. Good work as always. Right, join us now for some breaking news. How about that? Big breaking news. Stop what you're doing. Is our US men's national team correspondent, Ben Jacobs, joins us. I would imagine there might be some kind of delay. So, Ben, hello, good afternoon or good morning to you. What breaking news do you have for us?
5: Yes, good morning here, where we're waiting to get into US men's national team training, and there's big breaking news, because I can tell you Flo Balogun is now eligible to play in the round of 16 game for the US men's national team against Belgium. Now, you may remember he was sent off in the last round against Bosnia and Herzegovina. It was a one-game suspension, and under the FIFA regulations, US soccer had no provision to appeal. So they didn't. And yet, in Article 27 of FIFA's own regulations, there is the ability at FIFA's discretion to decide to suspend the punishment. And this happened to Cristiano Ronaldo when he was sent off in qualifying. He had two more games of his ban, and FIFA gave him a one-year suspension, allowing Ronaldo to play the opening two games for Portugal. And the same thing has happened to Balogun. So the red card against Bosnia stands. US soccer didn't appeal. Only 2 days ago, I spoke to Flo Balogun, and he said, I have to accept it. Maurizio Pochettino has been training for the last few days, assuming that either Christian Pulisic or Ricardo Pepi is going to have to lead the line. And now, in the last few hours, FIFA have looked at it and said under Article 27, it can be a suspended ban, which means that Flo Balogun, all of a sudden, can play against Belgium.
0: Ben, thank you for that. Let's get a reaction from Brad Friedel. So FIFA have suspended the suspension, I think, is exactly what I'm saying. And that's great news, right? Well done to them.
2: Well, it's incredible news. It's surprising news. The one thing is, and I know how Mauricio prepares his teams, he will have been preparing in great detail with somebody else leading the line, and now you're going to have to take that person or player or players out of the team and bring Balogun back in, but then you're also going to have to go over with Balogun on exactly what he wants.
0: But that's
2: done.
0: A nice problem to have, Brad.
2: Yes, listen, he can play. That's brilliant.
0: Yeah.
2: That's a great situation. But now he's going to have to deal with some other characteristic issues off the pitch, as Benti will know. You know, the player that is pulled now, whether it was Pepe coming on or Haji Wright coming on, or whether he's going to put Pulisic as the nine and bring Timmy Weah, who Timmy Weah has also not been happy that he hasn't been getting a lot of minutes, or Gio Reyna, you know, so he'll have to deal with that. But that's quite remarkable. I don't know where, I mean, that just came out of thin air.
0: Article 27.
2: No, I know Article 27, but out of thin air. I don't think any.
0: You know the whole article. Just recite Article 27 for you. I know you know it off by heart.
1: Basically, when FIFA want to make a decision that they don't really care about anyone else's decision, they'll just invoke Article 27. So
0: I think word for word, you've got that.
1: It was a poor decision anyway. It was never a red card. Yeah. Yellow would have been sufficient. So the fact that Balogun can play, who, by the way, we're always talking about, and I know he's maybe not in that bracket, but we're always talking about the main guys, the Mbappes, the Messis. Now, he's been America's main guy. He's been certainly up there scoring goals. He looks razor sharp, really good finishing. And the fact that you've got him back, as you said there, the preparation might maybe be tinkered with a bit, but he's been top.
2: Well, how does Belgium feel?
0: I was going to ask you about that. What do they do now? Do they go, hold on a minute, hold on. You can't change the rules.
2: Well, if I was with Belgium's FA, I would be calling FIFA and say, what's going on? Because it's supposed to be a red card, whether it's a mistake or not, from the official that the player is suspended. And they would have also been preparing without Balogun in the team.
0: Yeah. Do you think we'll see Balogun maybe one day back in the Premier League? He was an Arsenal player, of course.
1: I mean, he was there. I remember that awful night when Arsenal got beat by Brentford, first game of the season.
0: Great night.
1: And he started that game, but I think so. I mean, he looks razor sharp. He's a good finisher as well. But we know what the Premier League's like. It's so difficult to kind of get a grasp to it, and people that have tried it before, certainly, and it hasn't gone well for them, they rarely come back. But I think Balogun's got it all. I think in this World Cup he's going to have a lot of suitors because of how he's played.
2: What you're really saying is it's really hard to have a goal record like yours in the Premier League. Is that what you're saying?
1: I'm not saying that.
0: Always about him. I hate people like that. You'll never hear me talk about myself.
1: Sorry, say it again.
0: You'll never hear me talk about myself.
2: Did he use the word hate?
0: No. Yeah, I do hate that. It's all about Benny.
1: Honestly,
0: I'm Brad. You know me well enough.
2: I thought you two were...
0: Like, no, we are, but I keep saying it, Ben, it's not about you, all right? Anyway, we've got an hour left of Andy Goldstein's World Cup Game Day live show. Coming to you live from Buddy's in New York. Right,
1: so that's our own stuff. Right,
0: sorry, that's just producer Joe doing. Buddy's in New York. We've got an hour left to get lively. You lot better up your game, right?
2: That was nearly round off.
0: I know it was. They need more kale. More from the three of us right after this.
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10: Me and Stu always used to wonder what we were doing in life. Him especially. He was a wicked carpenter, but he'd done it for years. So he started signing up for marathons. 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Now he's made up with work again, and that's better than him banging on about his PB all the time.
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22: Good evening, I'm Hugo Chambray. TalkSport understands Jed Spence is an injury doubt to start against Mexico in the last 16 of the World Cup. Jarrell Quonset is fully fit, while England could play three at the back with Saka as a right wing back. There's been plenty made of the 7,000 foot altitude Azteca Stadium. Thomas Tuchel says it's an obstacle his team will need to get past.
23: We have to overcome it. We want to overcome it. We accept it. We will not complain about it. It's just what it is. Makes life, makes things difficult, but it's good.
22: Well, the winner will play whoever comes through Brazil, Norway at 9 p.m. Meanwhile, Flo Balogun will be available to play for the USA in their round of 16 match against Belgium, as his one-game red card has been suspended. US Soccer says they're pleased by the decision after the 25-year-old received a straight red card against Bosnia and Herzegovina. Australia are chasing 151 runs to win the Women's T20 World Cup at Lords. Nick Ellerby is watching for us.
4: Well, they're making light work of it. Australia 81 for 1. England need wickets and fast. 8.3 overs gone. Georgia Vole, the opener, the only wicket to go. She played on for 9 off 6 off Lauren Bell. But Beth Mooney looking imperious. 39 off 26. At the other end, Phoebe Litchfield, 29 off 20. Nervous England made 150. Australia are making a tricky Lord's pitch look easy. They need 151 to win a seventh T20 World Cup. Australia 86 for 1 off 8.4 overs.
22: Thanks, Nick. And Charles Leclerc has won the British Grand Prix. Kimi Antonelli led from the start, but car troubles meant he finished in 16th place. George Russell and Lewis Hamilton made up the other podium spots. There's more on our website at TalkSport.com.
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22: Reform's Robert Jenrick is defending Nigel Farage over claims he failed to declare support from a convicted criminal. And it's hoped £10 billion of upgrades to health service technology will help cut waiting times in England.
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22: Warm spells of sunshine heading into the evening in England and Wales, hot in the southeast, cloudier across Northern Ireland and Scotland with chances of rain.
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0: Hello, good afternoon, welcome back. You are listening to World Cup Game Day on TalkSport with me, Andy Goldstein, Darren Mann, Brad Friedel. Oh yeah, live from Buddy's Bar here in New York. It's banging here. The kale capital of the world, still to come. We're bringing you commentary of Brazil against Norway. But now we're building up to a huge game for England tonight. They take on the Mexicans in their own backyard.
27: Mexico in Mexico is as good as if it's in the World Cup.
28: In the last 16, England will go to the Azteca.
23: Maybe one of the most beautiful fixtures than you can have, you play against Mexico in the Azteca.
28: Viva Mexico! Jimenez makes the run into the area, and the glancing header is it! Fired in by Canonias! Mexico have the first goal!
26: Now Jimenez again! It's 2!
29: Magnificent!
26: Can you believe it?
30: This is one tough game. Level of toughness. This is a 9.9.
31: The altitude is going to be a big, big problem.
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27: If you want to be world champions, you have to go through tough games.
33: We're better than the Mexicans. We're better than the Mexicans.
28: Jude Bellingham comes up trumps. Say, on the turn. Oh, what a goal!
23: When the going gets tough, they show up, and we will do this again.
0: Yes, Adrian Durham brings you live commentary of the big one, Mexico against England. It all kicks off at 1 a.m. tomorrow morning. Set your alarms. Let's look ahead to that one now with TalkSport's answer to J.R. Ewing. He's been out in America for just over a month, and it shows, I'll be honest. The wonderful Alex Crook is with us. You all right, Crookie?
1: I'm good.
0: Hat's not, I mean, it suits you so much. It pains me to say it, but that's not come off since it went on.
1: It's fair to say it divides opinion. I've got my daughter here at the moment, and she hates it. But I'm getting a lot of love from the American public.
0: I love it.
1: So I'm going to keep rocking it.
0: I have to say, before we talk about the game, I've, of course, been back home for, what, the first 4 weeks of the World Cup, first month. You've been nothing short of magnificent. You've painted such a colourful picture for TalkSport. You must have enjoyed it, right? It looks like you're having so much fun.
1: It's all work and no play, you know that.
0: But, yeah, of course. Yeah. Listen, I saw you in the swimming pool doing a link.
1: Yeah, that was brilliant. I mean, Dallas treated us very well. Took a little while to adjust to New York, different kind of lifestyle, but I'm in it now. And Brad and I were talking off air. Obviously, there was a lot of negativity back home heading into this tournament. I think America have treated us superbly, and I think the football has been absolutely sensational. Watching that Argentinian game the other night off the scale.
0: We'll talk about football in just a moment, but from everything you've done, because you've done loads, what's been your highlight personally? Not football, but you being here. What have you done the most?
1: I think going to a couple of proper cowboy bars in Dallas, a place called Fort Worth, another one called Cowboy Red River.
2: That rodeo,
1: getting taught
2: that
1: how to two-step.
2: That you was on.
3: Any open carry, have you seen it? The guns?
1: Well, no, I haven't seen that. But there were signs in all the bars saying, do not bring your firearm, which was a bit of an eye-opener.
2: Did you see that?
0: On the Buckaroo thing?
2: The Buckaroo thing, that is the funniest clip I've ever
0: seen.
2: That.
0: You.
2: He was on there for about 2 seconds.
0: Yeah, I can't get that image out of my head.
1: 15 seconds it was.
2: He wasn't.
1: And I'd had a few beers that day, by the way.
0: I bet you've said that sentence before. Right, let's stay with the England-Mexico game. Listen, everyone's talking about the altitude, not necessarily what's going to happen on the pitch. We'll leave the altitude. We all know about how difficult it's going to be. We'll leave that.
1: Yeah.
0: We'll maybe come back to that a bit later on. But how are you feel? How confident are you ahead of this one for England, Crookie?
1: Do you know what? I woke up with a sense of foreboding this morning, which is
0: probably not what
1: you want to hear. I'm worried about this game. I'm worried because of how poor we were, particularly in the first quarter of that game against DR Congo. If we play like that, this Mexico team have the capability to come out of the traps, as they did against Ecuador, and really put you to the sword. So you mentioned the altitude. Obviously, a lot of people have spoken about that. Their record at the Azteca as well. They've never lost a World Cup game there. I don't think they've lost there since losing to Honduras back in 2013. This is England's toughest test by far. And actually, speaking to England fans, when we arrived in New York, they were more worried about this game than Brazil in Miami, Argentina potentially in a semi-final. Yeah. This is the one where I think a lot of England fans are fearing the worst.
0: Do you expect any major changes? I think I broke the news earlier on, talks about understands Jed Spence won't be fit for this one.
1: Yeah, that's the suggestion, that he's picked up a minor calf injury, so probably won't be fit to start. Obviously, Reece James has been training alone, probably on the bench as well. Gerald Quansah could come back in. That would make a lot of sense. You could shift Ezri Konsa out to right back. There are one or two whispers that maybe England might even go with a back three, and that would be Bukayo Saka as a right wing back. Now, that's not confirmed. Do you see any sense in that?
3: I would not go with the back three, because one of the strengths of Mexico is when they win the ball in the middle of the field in the transition. If you send your wing backs forward, there's a lot of space on the wings, and they're arguably their best player, Quiñones, will exploit that space, and I think you would be opening yourself up to a lot of counterattacks and transitions against. And you could end up in the altitude becoming a back five and sitting too deep if you do that.
0: Ben, I was going to ask you, maybe Brad, to answer that question, but if you are playing in the altitude, does that invite teams on when you're playing three at the back and five when you're defending?
2: I mean, it can work playing the three at the back, but as Brad was saying there, in terms of the width and the space that's out there, you do leave yourself vulnerable. And also as well, England haven't played that for such a long time as well.
0: Yeah.
2: I'm not even sure they've got the personnel to do it, if I'm honest. So
1: It's only one whisper at the moment. So
0: you said a few. Is it Alex Cook's whisper? Is that what it is?
3: One of the most important things is to set up, however you're going to set up, is to keep the ball. The worst thing to do in the altitude is have to run around and chase. No. If you can keep the ball mentally, you don't feel like you're running as much. So that's a huge importance. And I'm not sure if you played with a five across the back, you could actually do that.
1: And also, that was one of the big issues in the first half against the DR Congo. I thought we played like a team of strangers. You know, we couldn't pick out our own teammates. It was baffling.
2: Do you know what? I'm fascinated to see how the first 20 minutes is going to go, because I think that first hydration quarter is going to be so important, because if England find themselves one, or dare I say it, two down, you said it already, Brad, about the Mexican fans 2-0 up against England. I mean, that makes it, I wouldn't say impossible, but you do go, where's the way back for England?
3: Can you believe we're playing four quarters now? Look at what
2: you were in America. So yes,
3: look at what you just
0: yeah,
3: said.
0: Yeah, I can. Is that what you said?
3: Yeah, you just said playing that first quarter and then going and speaking.
0: Sorry, I didn't hear that. I went over my head. Yeah. That.
2: I said it as if
0: you are disquiet.
2: No.
0: Sorry, everyone. Sorry.
1: And not only that, by the way. That's not the most disgraceful thing that he's done today. So my producer Ryan, who is working overtime, he gets no sleep. This fella sends him out shopping to get him a bag.
0: Yeah, that is true. No, I can confirm that.
1: What is that all about?
2: I didn't actually do that.
0: Yes, exactly what you said, Ryan.
2: I sent Max out. And Max said no.
0: Max
1: delegated.
2: Max delegated. Ryan.
1: What's on your bottom
3: and
1: bag?
3: There's rumour he wanted it expensed.
0: Yeah. Well, that's not a robot. That is true. That is disgusting, isn't it? Yeah. We're all here to do a job, to work very hard.
1: I thought he bought me dinner last night, and then he left and left me the bill. That was nice.
2: No, I came back.
0: Oh, we're getting a completely different Darren Bent here, aren't we?
2: I came back, and it even sorted. I came back to pay.
0: He does that. How often is he? I'm just popping to the loo. Well, the bill's coming. I'll be back in a minute. There you go. He bought me an espresso this morning. How nice is that?
2: And dinner last night.
0: Funny, actually. Sorry. We went to a chemist the other day. Yeah, yesterday, I forgot my toothbrush. And we went there, Ben, he went, can you get me them? How much is the toothbrush and what did you want? The things to help you sleep? $30. I went in for a toothbrush.
1: They do say the rich look after their money, don't they?
2: No, sorry, I know it's that's a lie.
0: That was it.
2: About melatonin, right? But the reason why the bill cost so much, he put on the table the biggest bottle of Listerine that you've ever seen, which is about $60.
0: Took that back. Toothbrush, melatonin, $30. Let's somehow get back to England. Is there a link? How expensive will it be for England? When you look at the England players that we'll have on show, right, who do you think hasn't stepped up and who do you think has? Who do you look at, right? It's pointless saying Harry Kane because you know what he's about.
1: Yeah.
0: It's pointless saying Jude Bellingham, you know how good he is. Let's start with the positives. Which England players have you looked at and thought he's had a good World Cup? So that's impressed me, that has.
1: I think Elliot Anderson in the group stage, particularly against Croatia.
0: Ben is not sure about that?
2: Yeah, I think he's been a little bit too much sidewards and he's done well, but I expect for £160 million player, I expect him to be more like Elliot Anderson.
1: But I think he's been better than Declan Rice.
2: Yeah, there's argument to that. Yeah,
0: is he fit, Declan? That might be the reason why.
1: He's clearly not fit.
0: Yeah,
1: he's carrying a problem, as is Saka, because I think Saka's been way off it.
2: Just send him home. That's what I'm thinking for those two players. If they're not fit enough, just send them.
1: We do seem to do this every tournament, don't we? We did it with Luke Shaw, and that upset the balance of the team 2 years ago. We did it with Beckham, Rooney.
0: Yeah,
1: wasn't fit when he played his first tournament. We saw this coming.
0: Yeah,
1: we knew that Saka and Rice weren't fully fit. We knew that Reece James was going to break down. I mean, when Thomas Tuchel came out and said nobody could have seen that coming, I think we all saw that coming. And if they do play with wing backs today,
0: It
1: makes it even more baffling that there's no place for Trent.
0: Yeah, we can't go down that road. Just going back to what you were talking about earlier, actually, about how tough tonight's game is. If we look back at this World Cup and we beat Mexico. And we beat Brazil, and we beat Argentina. So they're the next...
1: Not that you're getting ahead of yourself.
0: No, there's a reason I'm asking. Who do you think is the most difficult to beat out of those three? Because obviously it's not just Mexico, it's Mexico at the high altitude.
1: I still think if you're going player for player, Messi and Argentina would be the hardest game. I think this Brazil team is very beatable. I think they might even lose to Norway this afternoon.
3: But can Argentina, even with Messi, beat Colombia in the quarterfinals? That... If they both get there, because Colombia is no joke.
2: That's your dark horse.
3: That was my dark horse.
1: I just feel
3: they're no joke.
1: 4 years ago, Messi.

0: of the teams that could also cause France some problems on scoring goals. Listen, anyone who plays France is going to have the work cut out for them. They're going to need their goalkeeper to play really well. Going to need maybe the referee to help them out. They're going to need something because France is special going forward.
1: Okay. Quickie, what are you up to now? Are you done here? Are you staying here? What are you doing?
2: I'm staying, I think. I'm with you till the end of the show,
1: you?
2: I believe.
1: Okay, that's nice. Yeah. Producer Joe usually would answer, but he's scoffing his face with kale.
2: He needs it. He enjoyed the 4th of July celebration a bit too much.
1: Oh, look at that. When's that due?
3: If you're listening, on National Radio.
1: If you're listening to Talk Sport, it's Alex Fitz, Brad Friedel, it's Darren Bennett, it's me, Andy Goldstein. And if you're watching, it's the Village People. We'll see you right after this on Talk Sport.
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13: It's coming home, it's coming home, it's coming, football's
1: 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Of course it's coming home. Good afternoon everyone, you're listening to World Cup Game Day. We're live on TalkSport, it's me Andy Goldstein, Darren Bennett, Brad Friedel and the superstar that is Alex Cook. We're live from Buddy's Bar in New York, brought to you by Burger King Burger Buddy's Total Tournament Satisfaction. 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Just quickly, it's Super Sunday Sport. Let's head to Wimbledon again. Lisa O'Sullivan can tell us more. 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
14: Well, let's focus on what's happening here on centre court, because four-time Grand Slam winner Naomi Osaka's on her best ever run on the grass of the All England Club. She's looking so focused in this showdown with the world number one. Arina Sabalenka blown away 6-2 in the first set. screaming with frustration at times. She even sent four rackets out to be restrung. Now, Sabalenka has beaten Osaka

0: 3 times in their 4 previous meetings, all those victories coming this year. But that one win for Osaka came on her way to taking the 2018 US Open title. Could she be the new name on the Venus Rosewater dish this year? She's currently leading 6-2, 1-2 on serve in the second.
1: Thank you, Lisa. Right, England, they're ready in World Cup action this afternoon. England's women, they're taking on Australia in the T20 final. Nick Ellerby can tell us more. Hi, Nick.
2: Hi, Andy. Yeah, well, Charlie Deans just bowled Phoebe Litchfield for 48 off 35, but England sliding to a big defeat here. Australia need 151 to win. They're 117 for 2 off 13 overs. England need a lot more wickets like the one they just took. Beth Mooney looking imperious. She's made 50 off 38 balls. The only wicket to fall for Australia, Georgia Vole, bowled for 9 off 6. England were nervous. They made 150 for 4. A lack of footwork from them. Australia making this modest chase look easy. They have just lost Phoebe Litchfield for 48 off 35 balls. But Beth Mooney very set at the crease. Australia need just 34 off the last 42 balls to win. They'll probably do it at a canter.
1: Thank you, Nick. Right, if you'll join us later, it's me, Andy Goldstein, Darren Bent, Brad Friedel, and Alex Crook is with us, TalkSport's chief football correspondent. So just to explain to people, you've been out here for how long now, Crookie? A month?
3: Yeah, I think we've clocked up a month now.
1: Wow,
3: yeah.
1: Okay.
3: Started in Dallas, did, 10 days there, and been here since the 23rd of June. What day is it today? Sunday?
1: It's a long time away, right? Does it feel like it's been a long time? Because you do go maybe a week or two, I certainly do, and then you sort of miss your bed and your pillow and your surroundings. How are you finding it?
4: Sorry, you start with the bed and the pillow. What about the kids and that? And the family? Man, start with the bed and the pillows.
1: Is there out here? His pillows, not you or his bed. Unless you ship, I'm talking about for him, unless you ship your bed over. He's done that quickly.
4: No mention to the family. Bed and the pillow.
1: I do miss my pillow more than my kids, if I'm being honest.
3: To be fair, you've only been here one day. But yeah, you do miss home comfort. I miss English food, to be honest. I've got to say, I'm not loving the American food.
4: I knew food would be.
3: Hence the fact I've lost weight despite your barb.
1: No, you have. Yeah, you, I heard that you lost.
5: I can't believe you've gone back to the food.
1: I heard you lost a stone. Is that right?
3: Yeah.
1: If anyone can find his wallet, by the way, because obviously
3: that's a lot emptier now than it was when I got here as well.
1: Yeah, expenses. Though, you put all that through, right? Yeah,
3: well,
1: no problem at all.
4: Try to put that.
1: How many games have you gone to? Can you remember?
3: 5.
1: You went to 5 games, and they've been what? I'm putting you on the spot here. Can you remember what they are?
3: Germany Curacao was the first one, when producer Ryan and I accidentally walked into the VIP section.
1: I heard this.
3: And stayed.
1: is that where the food was just off the scales? Yeah. Ryan was telling me that last night. Yeah.
3: Ryan said to me, what shall I do here? I said, well, go up and order 2 glasses of Tattinger champagne and see if they give them to you. And they did for the rest of the day. So that was quite useful.
1: That's nice.
3: That was Germany, Curacao. Went to England, Croatia in Dallas, which is one of the best games. Obviously,
1: yeah.
3: 6 goals.
1: What's Dallas like? I've never been there.
3: Brilliant.
4: Beautiful.
1: Is it lovely there?
3: Sensational.
1: This time of year, hot, hot, hot.
3: Very hot, but the Texan people are just so accommodating, particularly when they hear the English accent. They can't do enough for you.
4: Did you go to the range, the gun range?
3: Didn't quite manage that, no.
1: Sat
3: on a ball.
4: No, because I went out last
1: time. Sat on a ball? What a real ball. I saw
3: sat
1: that.
3: Sat on a real ball.
1: Do you know what? I've never, ever seen a ball complain to HR. That must have been quite a scary experience, because we were watching that back home. We're like, the ball's not moved. But just sitting on a big live animal like that, it's got to be quite frightening.
3: The hardest bit was getting off without falling over. But yeah, so that was fun. Obviously, the cowboy hat we got there. That's Cat's Deli that you can see on YouTube. Nobody needs to see that.
1: You're watching on YouTube now. Where's that? That's 2 astronauts.
3: A space centre. In Houston.
1: Oh, right, okay.
3: That's a bit of the moon.
1: That's a bit of the moon you touched,
3: yeah,
1: is it?
3: Yeah.
1: If you believe we went on the moon, yeah.
4: Yeah.
3: There's the Home Alone Hotel, the Plaza. They were there accommodating as well.
1: Yeah.
3: Macaulay Culkin in prison.
1: What was that one all about?
3: So that was in the hospitality lounge at Houston with a genuine German folk band.
4: No, please. Look how it falls off it.
1: If you're having your tea now, you can see.
3: There's that stone I used to have, look.
1: There's we're looking at Alex Crook riding the ball. And off he falls.
3: Not much serious journalism going on there, is it?
1: You've had your wonderful time. You're going to be out here for the next 2 weeks. You're going to the World Cup
3: 2 final. Weeks today, the final, isn't it? Yeah. So we fly home the day after the final. We're coming with you boys to Miami. Looking forward to that.
1: Are you flying out with us on Wednesday?
3: Yeah, flying out on Thursday.
1: Okay.
3: Sea swim on Friday. We up for that?
4: Yeah.
1: I'm not a fan of the sea swim.
3: Really?
1: I don't like the beach. I'm more of a hotel stay around the pool kind of man.
5: You haven't liked the food out here? I'm going to set you guys up at a restaurant you'll like in Miami.
3: Excellent.
1: Is it called Burger King?
5: It is not, and you don't even have to eat kale there.
1: Okay, well, okay, you've sold it to me. I mean, quickly, while we've got you, you are, of course, TalkSport's chief football correspondent. What's happening in the world of transfer chat? What have you got? Whenever you get your phone out, I'm thinking he's got something, he's got something. What have you got
3: good,
1: for us?
3: Good news for Newcastle, finally, because, of course, they sold Anthony Gordon to Barcelona. They thought they were going to sign a young player from Osasuna, Victor Munoz, only for Liverpool to hijack that deal. They have now signed a 20-year-old Ivorian winger, Bazumana Traore from Hoffenheim. So, decent signing that, I think, for Newcastle. Obviously not spent all the Anthony Gordon money on him, and I think what we're going to see from Newcastle is they're going to invest in up-and-coming young players and try and rebuild the team, because Tonali's gone, Gordon's gone, Guimaraes may be leaving as well.
4: Good match, Cricky. I feel for Eddie Howe. We spoke about it before. I feel so sorry for him because he can't spend any money because of PSR. Mm. All his best players, Tonali, Isak, leave. How would you assess the job that he's done? Because I think he's been tremendous.
3: I'm the world's biggest Eddie Howe fan. I think we should be sat here talking about England-Mexico with Eddie Howe in the England dugout. Mm. I think he was the obvious choice if you want a homegrown manager. Ended their trophy drought, twice qualified for the Champions League. All right, the domestic form wasn't great last season, but that was against the backdrop of a really chaotic summer.
4: Yeah.
3: But for me, they held on to Alexander Isak far too long. They should have brought that to a head much sooner. Obviously, they missed out on targets because at one stage, Eddie, I think, was under the impression that Isak would stay. And I think the plan was always that the owners would ultimately cash in. But it's a big summer because a lot of Newcastle fans weren't happy at the end of last season.
1: Brad, just quickly, if people are joining us late, we were talking about Flo Balogun has had his suspension suspended, so he's available for the American team. What with your knowledge of how football works and how late or early sometimes clubs and managers find out information through the mediums of like TalkSport and they're watching on the telly and so on, how do you think this could have affected the players? When would they have found out? Do they know now? Did they know before we did?
5: I mean, I'm assuming they know just from the media outlets right now, but they've not been, to my knowledge, they've not been formally told anything. They haven't even gone out to the final training session before the match. So I think they're going to find out very soon. I would imagine Mauricio Pochettino and his staff are now going to be either changing things or keeping things the same and bringing Balogun off the bench. But I mean, I can't, if he can play, he's going to be starting. Yeah. So I think there's a lot that's going into this right now, but I think it was a surprise for absolutely everyone. This wasn't something that was percolating over the last 2 or 3 days. This is something that just hit them, and the players, as of this morning, had no idea.
1: Very important player, of course, to the Americans. Usually we get stars, unknown stars shining at World Cups and the Euros, and then big clubs, usually English clubs, put a lot of money on the table and we bring them back to see them in the Premier League. Who do you think has shone so far for you in the World Cup that maybe a few Premier League clubs will be looking at?
3: Well, another player that Newcastle have on their radar, Manzambi for Switzerland, plays for Freiburg. There's a lot of interest in him. I know Newcastle are concerned that maybe a bigger club might beat them to that deal. I thought Yann Diamande, who obviously has been linked with Liverpool, did well
4: in
3: the early games. I think he might stay.
4: I think so, yeah.
3: I think he might stay for one.
1: Why is that? Because he won't get first team football guaranteed at PSG.
3: And I'm not sure PSG are going to pay the type of money that Leipzig are demanding. But yeah, he's impressed me. And actually, some players we know a lot about. I've been really impressed and pleased for Amad Diallo because he had a difficult season at Manchester United. And I think he had a great tournament.
1: Well, hold on, why'd you roll your eyes?
4: Man United. It's
3: Cunha.
4: Cunha as well.
1: But do you reckon Haaland will have Gabriel in his pocket this afternoon again?
3: I think that's the key battle, isn't it?
1: Yeah.
3: That is the key battle.
4: Do you know what? It has been a wonderful World Cup in terms of the players we expect to step up. They've all delivered.
1: Yes, you're
4: that's
1: right.
4: That's been the highlight. Mbappe, Messi, Haaland.
1: Kane.
3: And the Cape Verde goalkeeper is one of the stars of the tournament.
1: He has,
3: The whole bar I was in the other night was chanting his name as he was making saves.
1: Do you know how many Instagram followers he's got now? It's over
4: 22 million.
1: It's never.
4: Yeah, 22 million. Last time I checked.
5: And they got a standing ovation from the Argentinians.
1: And rightly
5: coming
1: so.
5: Off. Rightly so, absolutely.
1: Yeah, that was great. All right, we've only got 30 minutes left of our show. We are building up to two big nights or two big games in one big night of football. What time's it? I've got to work out. What time's the game of the Brazil game kick off?
4: 5 o'clock.
1: 5 o'clock?
3: See, that's another thing. Time zones.
5: Four o'clock, isn't it? Or is it five?
1: I think it's half past six back home now. No, I've just been told 9 o'clock, UK time, Joe.
3: It's 4 p.m. here, yeah?
1: Okay, so hold on, 6, 7, it's 2.5 hours.
3: It's 4 p.m.
1: My advice is just stay with TalkSport because you won't miss a thing. How about that? More from the four of us right after this.
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18: Good evening, I'm Hugo Chambray. Reform UK's Robert Jenrick insists Nigel Farage did nothing wrong by accepting help from a wealthy ally. The Sunday Times reports that George Cottrell provided funding for the party leader's staffing, security and housing, but Mr. Jenrick insists it was before he became a Member of Parliament, so no rules have been broken. A man and a woman have been arrested on suspicion of murder after a man was stabbed to death in West London. 22-year-old Haran Hassan died in Hounslow in the early hours of last Tuesday. A cargo ship's reported coming under attack off the coast of Yemen in the Red Sea. Officials say the vessel sent a distress alert near Hodeidah. And a heatwave could be declared in parts of the southeast of England tomorrow, with temperatures forecast to hit 31 degrees Celsius. A week-long alert from health officials came into force yesterday.
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18: Jed Spence is an injury doubt to start for England tonight, and Flo Balogun will be available for the US against Belgium. TalkSport understands the White House put pressure on FIFA to review the decision. I'll have more at 7.
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0: Talk Sport. It's me, Andy Goldstein, Darren Bent, Brad Friedel, and of course, the wonderful Alex Crook. We're live from Buddy's Bar here in New York. Do not forget, not that you can, at 1 a.m. set your alarms. Adrian Durham will bring you commentary of the big one, Mexico against England. And of course, following us at 7, you can hear live commentary of a game me and Benty and the rest of the gang here are off to. Brazil take on Norway. It's live in their last 16 clash. Natalie Sawyer is your host for that one, I'm delighted to say. She joins us now live from New York, just around the corner from us. Well, actually, New Jersey. Natalie, good evening to you. How are you?
1: Very, very well. I love that song, by the way. We're going all the way. Love it. Love it. We need to be singing that more and more, hopefully.
0: I loved it until about 8 seconds ago.
1: I know. I thought, why did I do that? But hey-ho. That's the World Cup fever we're all experiencing right now.
0: That is. Just paint the picture for us. Where are you? What's happening? What's the atmosphere like?
1: Okay, so we are at, as you mentioned, the New Jersey Stadium, which is obviously over the other side of the Manhattan, where you are, of course. And it's very quiet, I have to say. There are a few fans, Brazilian fans, I can see, and a small smattering of Norwegian fans. But it's building nicely. What I will have to say, because you mentioned you're coming down here, chaps, it's really hard to predict the weather. It is really hot, it's humid, it's clammy. Grey skies, we're expecting rain. You'll need your sunglasses because there's a glare and everything else. You might need your fan, your water bottles and everything to go with it too, because I think we're just going to experience all sorts of weather as well, and a cracking game to come as well. But I think, yeah, thunderstorms might mean we have an issue with this game at some point potentially too.
2: No, I mean, I think a lot of the game tonight is going to be involving Haaland and Gabriel. I mean, those two have been going at it for the last couple of seasons. You must be excited to see those two go at it again tonight.
1: Oh, absolutely. Of course. I mean, look, there's so many nice, intriguing battles to look forward to. You know, clearly Norway are going to have to be aware of the threat that Casemiro poses because of all those set-piece headers that he can score as well. But you're right about the battle between Gabriel and Haaland. And I was looking into it. I think they've played 11 times in all competitions with Gabriel winning 3 of just of those 11 games. And Haaland has scored in 6 of those matches as well. So it favours Haaland when it comes to that personal battle. But of course, this is new territory for all of this Norwegian team in the sense that they haven't played at a World Cup since 1998. So it's a whole new generation of players. They've already surpassed what they've done before in the sense of winning a knockout match. They'd never done that previously before. So they're riding this incredible wave. And something you guys are going to look forward to when you get here is that Viking row. It is amazing to see in the flesh when you see all those Norwegian fans just in unison rowing, and it's just brilliant. So hopefully you'll get to see that as well.
3: It's interesting you pinpointed Casemiro, and obviously you're right with the threat he poses at set pieces. We saw that a lot towards the end of the season at Manchester United, but I thought in the first half against Japan he was ran ragged.
1: Yeah.
3: And if Norway can do the same, I think that is a real weakness in this Brazilian team. Obviously they were United fans at the end of the season chanting for one more year. I think it's absolutely the right decision that United didn't renew his contract, and I think he could be a potential weak spot for Brazil.
0: Nat, listen, thanks so much for coming on our show. Enjoy it. Me and Benty are coming the rest of the game. I agree with you. I think it's going to be a great game of football and hopefully lots of goals, but for the time being, thanks for coming on.
1: See you there.
0: There you go, the wonderful Natalie Sawyer, former Scotland assistant Mark McGee, and Joe Shenan will also bring you commentary of that one this evening. Quickly, let's stay with that game, because you've got a country like Brazil. Of course, they've won the World Cup 5 times. No one's won the World Cup more than Brazil, but the last time they won it was 2002. We are desperate as a nation to win the World Cup again. We go back to 66. Who's more desperate, do you think, out of the two?
3: I think you have to say we're more desperate just because it's been longer, but you know they're not used to going this long in between drinks, if you like. So I think there's a lot of pressure and expectation from the Brazilian fans, and their cheat code is the manager. You know, Carlo Ancelotti is elite. He's what we're hoping for from Thomas Tuchel. I think if they are going to go deep into this draw, it'll be on the back of him because he's not a great Brazilian squad. With no disrespect, the fact they started the tournament with Brentford's Igor Thiago as their number 9. That tells you this is not a great Brazil.
2: Do you know what? I feel that there's more pressure to play for Brazil and win than England. You said about the desperation. We spoke to someone the other day, and I almost feel like when England have gone out of major tournaments or lost the final, we're quite good in England in terms of just kind of getting on with it. When Brazil got out of major tournaments, and we spoke to someone there who's played in Brazil, it's like the whole country shuts down completely. And it just feels like even though they've won 5 World Cups, there's an expectation that you must win the World Cup. Amongst anything, to be considered a real true Brazilian great, you have to have won the World Cup.
0: Brad, tell us your experience. You played Brazil, I would imagine. You played at the Maracanã?
4: Not the American Isle, but other stadiums.
0: What's it like when you face a Brazil side, the most famous footballing nation on the planet? What's that like? It must feel different.
4: Well, the era that I played against Brazil, it was a bit daunting when you're walking out because you're looking at Romario and Bebeto up front. You're looking at R9 on the bench. You're looking at Raí on the bench. You're looking at Dunga playing. You're looking at Mauro Silva playing. You had Taffarel in goal, and it just went on from there. So they had some greats. The difference with this Brazilian team and those teams is they always won the midfield in their games and then were able to get the ball to their players. If Norway could, I think the key battle is in the middle of the pitch. Yep. Because if Norway can win that, they're going to get service to Holland. And then we can see the Gabriel Holland battle. If Brazil wins that, they're going to get the ball to Vinny Jr. and the likes, and they're going to be able to go up the wings. So I think that's the key battle. But the Brazilian teams of the past, Ronaldinho, I mean, just the who's who of world football. So it was a bit different than what it is now. They have Vinny Jr. I think they have an incredible goalkeeper in Alisson and Gabriel. But I don't think you can put many of the others into the name dropping of a Cafu and Roberto Carlos and players like that.
0: Just going back to you and your experiences, when you're facing some legends from the Brazilian game, from the footballing world, do you want them to have a shot at you?
4: Yeah.
0: You do?
4: I loved it because we were always the underdogs. So we played them in the Copa America semifinals. We only lost 1-0, and that was a really good side that they had. But the better you do, then we were, as Americans, especially back then, then you get noticed and you can get moves off of it.
0: Of course.
4: So it was just like in the Premier League when I played at Blackburn. I loved playing against Man United. I loved playing against Arsenal because now you love playing against in Alan Shearer, for instance, even though it was hard. It was better. I wanted them to get.
0: But there's
4: shots
0: that sort of boasting moment where you could stand here on national radio and say, "I saved a penalty from Messi. I saved a shot from Romario. I saved." You know, it ups your CV if you like to have all that as a goalkeeper playing on the international stage. It must be unbelievable to face these superstars of the game.
4: Well, it also validates your self-confidence.
0: Yeah.
4: So you're confident when you go into a game and then you play against these stars and you do well, it validates that you belong there.
0: Yeah.
4: And when you grew up, I grew up in the 70s and 80s in America where we didn't even have a professional league here. So how are you able to validate yourself? You didn't play against, like you would have played against all the players up through the academy going on, and then you're in the first team. I never had that.
0: Cookie, do you think there was a time when you'd play, I mean, Bentley's played Manchester many a time, and he's told me that when he's waiting in the tunnel at Old Trafford, he's almost beaten before the game started. And there was a time you're lining up against Brazil when we didn't have the technology, we didn't have social media, where we only saw these players once every 4 years, we'd read about them, we'd heard about them, but we don't see them week in, week out. Now with the sort of evolution of European football, we're familiar with every single player on the planet. Do you think that has completely disappeared now from the Brazilian side, that when you face a Brazil side, it's not the mighty Brazil, it's, I know about him, I know what he can do. And the fear factor, I wouldn't say goes, but disappears slightly.
3: I think there's still a bit of a fear factor because it's Brazil and because they've got five stars on their jersey. But as I mentioned, if you go back to when England last played Brazil at World Cup, you look at that Brazilian team. Obviously, when Seaman got lobbed from the halfway line, that was a stellar team. You know, there was no disgrace in losing.
0: Could bend his face when you talk about the front three in that.
3: But there was no disgrace in losing that game.
0: No.
3: I actually think if we get to a quarter final in Miami, we'll never get a better chance than knock Brazil out of a World Cup.
4: There's only one team right now that I think if you're sitting in the tunnel that's daunting, and
3: France.
4: That's France.
3: Yeah.
4: That's it. You walk by and you say hello, or you just have a look, and you pass Mbappe, all right, and then you pass Dembele, okay, and then you're going to pass Olise, man, and then it's either going to be Barcola or Doué. Jeez, you know, where does it
0: look
4: where
0: at
4: does
0: the bench? Stop?
4: You look at the subs, it's like if one of them get injured, then you got Cherki, and then you got one of the other, Doué or Barcola.
0: You don't have that without you're standing in the tunnel next to Messi and the Argentinians. You don't have that fear factor.
4: Well, Messi's Messi. They're more of a team with one like real true global star. I mean, in saying that, Martinez is brilliant as well, and Alvarez, etc. But it's a different setup. So the Brazil teams of the old, even the France teams going back to '98, you walk down in the tunnel of them, and you see Zidane, you see Pires, and you see Henri, and you see Desailly, and it just goes on and on. You know, those were legendary national teams.
0: Now, when you look at this Norway side tonight, apart from her. Erling Haaland, that's the obvious answer. How else are they going to win this game tonight, Cookie?
3: Well, I think it's about getting the supply line right, and Brad's mentioned it. I do think they can target Casemiro, and if they win that battle, I think they'll give themselves a good foothold in the game. I think they've been one of the best teams, Norway, this tournament so far. And I think what makes it so open, this World Cup, I think we all think France are probably going to win it.
0: Yeah.
3: But outside of them, there's much for muchness in terms of those big nations. You know?
0: We saw France last night, right? It was one of those games where, for whatever reason, they didn't blow me away.
3: No.
0: They didn't blow me away. You know, it took a penalty for Mbappe.
3: But you're going to get games like that in the
0: tournament. Of course
3: you are. Particularly under Didier Deschamps, because that's one of the criticisms that he gets from the French fans, that he is a bit too pragmatic at times.
4: But I think breaking down the low block is harder than people think it is. I did the England-Ghana game. Ghana defended so well, and the talk in the English media was only about how poor England were. Not many people spoke about how well Ghana defended, and it's really difficult. If you score early, it makes your life so much easier. Like Colombia scored in the first half against them, and then it was a different game against Ghana. But when you don't break, when you don't score early on the teams that defend like Paraguay did, and we can all talk about their tactics and whether they crossed the line and all that stuff, but it was hard, and the referee didn't control the match, so then there was something else against them, and breaking down teams like that is really difficult.
2: But you know what, Brad, how many times have we done our sessions in training where it's just you and goal, the back four, and the rest of the team trying to break him down, and you're talking about, what, 7-8 players can't break down a back four and a goalkeeper because it's so hard, and then you add two more midfield players in it. I think a lot of people, they go, it should be easy. They're only parking the bus, but it's so odd.
0: Let me just ask you, this would be quite interesting, because earlier on you picked Benty up. I can't remember which one it was on the first quarter, second quarter scenario. Right? We got hydration breaks. And it seemed to be like a real hindrance when we found out they were happening. You're still after 22, 23 minutes. We've got to start. Do you think teams are sort of getting wise to it now and maybe approaching the first quarter, dare I say it, the second, slightly differently to it just being a stop in play?
3: Yeah, Thomas Tuchel used it as a tactical timeout in that game against DR Congo. The second half of the first half was much better from England because he was able to get some messages across to his players. So I do think you've got an elite coach, Thomas Tuchel, Carlo Ancelotti, there are others at this tournament, Deschamps, that's going to give them the edge.
2: Yeah,
4: that he just nailed it on the head. The good coaches, the top coaches, will use that for an advantage, and you could see two completely different tactics in the first half that you couldn't do if the game was just flowing.
0: It's not a hydration break, we all know that, right? It's done for advertising purposes.
2: Powerade.
0: And Powerade.
3: Every stadium I've been in, they booed the hydration break, by the way.
4: Me as well.
0: Is there any positive side to it? Is there any pluses to it? Would you like to see it in the Premier League?
3: Well, they tend to play Bon Jovi. So
0: is that good or bad? I don't know if that's good or bad.
4: No, where the plus could be is if you're in a game where it's really hot. So let's say England get through against Mexico and they go and play in Miami. Yeah. I think it raises the standard of football if you do allow a water break. However, I think that needs to be in the center of the pitch. I think only the physio should be running out, have water, minute and a half max, and then get back onto it.
0: Yeah.
4: When they go for three full minutes, you look at all the coaches individually speaking with you, having the whole team on a tactics board. I mean, it is a game of four quarters right now.
0: I'll ask you, how would it affect you if you were playing a game of football from a concentration perspective? Would you like...
3: It's a long way for him from the six-yard box back to the halfway line, to be fair.
2: You asked me a serious question.
0: I know, I'm trying. But he's got... It's a fair point he's made, actually. You're moaning about it all from the hotel to this bar.
2: But now it depends, doesn't it, on the context of the game. If I'm getting chances in that first quarter, thinking, right, the goal's coming, and then they break.
0: But it breaks your concentration, right?
2: Not so much, really. If you allow it to do that, then the only thing it does, and Brad said that, it just changes the flow of the game.
3: Like, it changes momentum.
2: Yes, because you look at...
3: DR Congo had momentum in the first half.
2: So Curaçao against Spain
0: How key would that be then today for England?
3: I think it's going to help with the altitude. And I think you're going to see quite a physical approach from the Mexicans. So, I think it's going to be important.
0: Okay. We're going to have a quick break, and then we'll come back with our final thoughts. That won't take long, of course, with Cookie and Benny. More from the four of us right after this on TalkSport.
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0: Welcome back. You're listening to the World Cup Game Day. It's live on TalkSport. It's me, Andy Goldstein, Darren Bett, Brad Friedel and Alex Crook. 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Now, in 10 minutes' time, we'll hand over to Natalie Sawyer, Joe Shannon and Mark McGee for Brazil against Norway in the last 16. I can't wait for that. First, let's head to Wimbledon. Let's get more from Lisa O'Sullivan. She's watching for TalkSport.
1: Yeah, Naomi Osaka in control of this one, taking the first set 6-2 against Aryna Sabalenka. The world number one really struggling on her own serve, but she's managed to hold and is now 6-5 up in this second set. Earlier, we saw Novak Djokovic book his place in a 17th Wimbledon quarterfinals, and we've seen Jessica Pegula and Karolina Mukova go through in the women's draw.
0: Thank you, Lisa. Right, we can go over to Nick Ellerby. I think he's ready because England have been taking on Australia in the T20. It's the final. It's all over. Nick can tell us more.
2: All over. Australia win pretty easily in the end, chasing 151 to win. They won by 7 wickets with 17 balls to spare. England have now lost 7 out of 7 white ball finals to an incredible Australia. England weren't really poor at Lord's, just a bit nervous and outclassed by a great team. There was a sour moment at the end of the game. Elise Perry looked to have been brilliantly caught by Sophie Eccleston at mid-off off the bowling of Lindsay Smith. Eccleston diving forward, her fingers appeared to be underneath the ball, but it was given not out by the third umpire. Eccleston was fuming, not sure what she said to the umpires out there. A few four-letter words in there, I think. It wouldn't have made a difference anyway. Elise Perry finished on 13 not out of 12. Ash Gardner, 3 not out of 2. But the match-winning innings, opener Beth Mooney, 64 off 48. Australia just scored too quickly for England in the end. Australia are 7-time winners of this competition. We've only had 10 women's T20 World Cups. This Australian women's cricket team are the Chicago Bulls. They're Pep's Barcelona. They're Brazil 1970. This is their 11th global trophy in the last 10 years. So Australia win by 7 wickets. England, the losers at Lord's.
0: Good work, Nick. Let's hope England aren't the losers tonight in the Maracanã. All right, we can have a look ahead, actually, to that game. England's massive last 16 tie with the Mexicans in Mexico City. Ahead of that one, South American football expert Tim Vickery joined TalkSport and discussed the tough task of high altitude for the Three Lions.
3: You cannot play your normal game. You can't do it. If you're not acclimatised, you can't do it. So the idea of Premier League intensity, can't do it. You have to ration your energy. You want to run as little as possible, and Mexico will come out hot to try and force the pace and make England run as possible, and also get the first goal because England have to chase the game, and you don't want to chase the game. So the game plan should be relatively cautious, but you shouldn't defend too deep because the ball flies. There's less resistance in the air.
0: The ball flies far as well. Brad Friedel was saying earlier on, first two, three corners for England will go further than we hope. And then after that, we'll get used to it. And then we'll maybe just calm down a little bit and look more compact and hopefully have a chance of winning the game. If we are going to win the game, Crookie, I'll start with you. We need to have a solid starting 11. I'm going to ask you now to, between the three of you, go over England's starting 11 because there are some places we're all going to agree. Jude Bellingham will be starting. Harry Kane will be starting. Jordan Pickford will be starting. After that, who's on the left? Let's start there. Who's on the up top? Who's on the left?
4: I think Gordon probably played his way in with the impact he made off the bench against Congo. Rashford still looks more of an impact player for me than a starter.
0: Is it a worry that when I ask you that question, you're picking not the stronger of the two, the one who's not the weakest, if that makes sense?
4: Yeah, I think the wide areas have been a problem because Saka's not fully fit, not convinced by Madueke. Neither Gordon nor Rashford have covered themselves in glory when they've started games. So I think that's a big problem for England, that the wingers need to be firing tonight.
5: I'll put Morgan Rodgers out there.
0: On the left-hand side?
5: Yeah. I think he's done it for Villa.
0: It's not his natural position for
5: Villa. It's not, but we've seen him do absolute damage out there for Aston Villa this season. He's been outstanding. He's played there quite a few times for Aston Villa. And I look at, as you said, Rashford, Gordon, neither have done well. I thought Gordon done better coming off the bench last time, but neither of them have really got me excited, certainly from the start. So
6: I'd put the athlete on whoever's faster, quicker, stronger, because that's an advantage they have over Mexico. So I'd play Madueke or Rashford for sure, because the Mexicans, they are very technical, but if you put England have bigger, stronger, faster players, and I think that could disrupt Mexico's flow.
0: If you've had problems with an injury like Bukayo Saka and you've got this altitude everyone's talking about, are you more or less likely to get more of a knock or is that completely irrelevant? Do the conditions do anything to your fitness?
6: No, the conditions just make you tired. It's more for your lungs.
0: Okay.
6: And your head.
0: And on the right-hand side, I'm guessing it's obvious if it's not Saka, it's going to be Madueke, and that's where the conversation ends.
4: Yeah,
0: that's fair. Okay.
5: I still don't think he's done enough, but yeah.
0: Who hasn't? Nonny?
5: Yeah.
0: Well, he hasn't, but then what do we do? We can't replace him. You just said to put Rodgers on the left. You haven't got that luxury on the right, right? Is it Nonny and then who? If he gets injured, who else
5: Rashford
0: starts?
5: Could Rashford play on the right, potentially?
4: He could.
0: Cut back, does he?
4: No, I wouldn't have thought so. Doesn't track back either. That's another problem.
0: Track back, yeah, you're right. Were you surprised about it? I mean, he had that chance in the last game and just disappointed. I was quite excited that he started, but he would have been devastated with his form, right, when he was subbed off.
4: Yeah, but I think he just backs up what Simon Jordan was saying last week, that he is a player who impacts off the bench and quite often fades when he starts matches. But the lack of work rate, I think, has been an issue with Rashford for Thomas Tuchel.
0: We talked about Saka maybe carrying an injury. Declan Rice, does he look fit to you, Brad?
6: I mean, by all accounts, he's been training. What I would say about that, because there was talks about putting him at right back because of what happened in the last match, at Estadio Azteca, you play players that are used to their own position. Do not play players out of position. I wouldn't do that because you're going to go through parts of the game where you are breathing heavily. You're going to have to weather a storm. That's normal, especially at the beginning. And if you're then in a position that's not your regular position, then things can really come unstuck.
4: But someone's going to have to do that. You know, if the information we've got on Jed Spence is correct and he's not fit to start.
5: Konsa.
4: Could be Konsa. Yeah, but again, he's a centre-back, not a right-back.
6: I understand, but he'll be better to do that than pulling out one of your midfielders who can control a game if he's fully fit and putting him out and really changing your midfield that you've been playing together for the entirety of the season.
4: I thought it was interesting yesterday that Jordan Henderson was put up before the media along with Thomas Tuchel. Maybe suggest that he's in line for a start and maybe suggest that Declan Rice isn't fully fit.
0: Okay. Who are your two centre-halves then tonight?
4: I think I would probably play Konsa at right back and then bring Stones back.
5: You would, agreed.
0: Same. Okay, and left back a no-brainer, Nico O'Reilly?
6: O'Reilly.
0: Yeah, okay. We've only got about 30, 40 seconds left.
6: How come you always leave out the goalkeeper?
0: We know.
5: Oh, you're changing Pickford.
0: Brad.
6: No, I'm going to say Pickford. I'm just upset whenever someone just misses the goalkeeper. We can have a chat over here on the side.
0: Okay, all right, no, we'll do it. We'll waste time on that. Who do you think is going to be goalkeeper?
4: I think Pickford, but I think he used up his game as well, by the way. I don't think he's had a great tournament.
6: Why would you ask me that question?
0: Brad, you've been a star. Where are you watching the game this afternoon? It's coming up in a moment, by the way. Ow, geez. Is that a normal head? Do you need to go that large?
5: Large?
4: I'm scared.
0: Well, you know, strongly. You don't need to. That's
6: just, I don't know.
0: It's a good handshake. Where are you watching the game this afternoon? Norway, Brazil?
6: I don't know. Probably at my hotel, because I'm going to go to a studio to watch the England match.
0: Okay. Where are you watching it? You coming with us to the stadium? Of course you are. You going to be there?
4: I'm taking my daughter up the Empire State Building instead.
0: Oh, okay. Well, enjoy that.
4: And then back here.
0: I'll see you tonight here for the England.
4: You will.
0: And you're coming. Oh, we've got to go and get your bag. We've got a bag shop.
5: You're trying to find a baseball jersey, aren't you?
0: I'm going with Ryan.
5: Yeah.
0: Right, don't forget, from 1 a.m, here we go, Adrian Durham, Jim Proudfoot and Stuart Pearce, they bring you commentary of Mexico against England. Following us right now at 7, you can hear live commentary of Brazil against Norway. It's live in their last 16 clash. Natalie Sawyer is your host for that one, with Joe Shannon and Mark McGee on comms. Thank you for staying with us for the last 3 hours. From Crookie, from Brad Friedel, from Darren Bent and myself, have a wonderful afternoon. Come on, England, let's do it. Let's get into the last eight. Yeah, let's do this. I think we're going to win convincingly now. Okay, score the first goal. Sit on that. One after 46, two on about 70, 4-0 win for England. That's what's going to happen. You heard it here first. Yeah?
4: England on pens.
0: Who's with me? It's England, yeah?
4: England on pens.
0: It's England.
6: He's got four.
0: Hold on.
6: England on pens, and no one shouted.
0: We can't go out on that note, right? Kale was loud. Let's have, after three, let's have a big England shout, okay? One, two, three. I hope we are better than that lot. Thanks for watching. Stay with TalkSport. Loads of World Cup football coming up. And it comes up with Norway against Brazil right after this. We'll see you tomorrow.
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23: Good evening, I'm Hugo Chambray. TalkSport understands Jed Spence is a doubt to start for England tonight as he nurses an injury. Jarrell Kwanzaa could begin the game at right back, while some sources suggest Bukayo Saka could play at right wing back. Despite the altitude and home advantage for Mexico, South American football expert Tim Vickery is backing England.
3: This is a new situation for Mexico as well. They've got this long, you know, they hardly ever lose there, but who do they play there? They've never had something like this. So this is new for them. So both teams are in uncharted waters.
23: Or England or Mexico will play the winner of Brazil-Norway. Gilberto Silva's told TalkSport he's feeling hopeful.
24: Last time Brazil faced Norway back in the days in the World Cup, the result was not favourable to Brazil. And I hope this time will be totally different. Let Brazil win this game and go to the next stage of the competition.
23: Well, both games are live coming up on Talk Sport. Elsewhere, US star Flo Balogun's red card has been suspended by FIFA, meaning he will be able to play against Belgium in the round of 16. Talk Sport can reveal the White House made a direct call to FIFA to ask Gianni Infantino to review the red card decision. Donald Trump has posted on Truth Social thanking FIFA for the decision. And in the Women's T20 World Cup final, England have been comfortably beaten by Australia, who will lift the trophy for the seventh time. There's more on our website at TalkSport.com.
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23: Reform's Robert Jenrick is defending Nigel Farage over claims he failed to declare support from a convicted criminal. And EasyJet has reached an agreement in principle with US investment firm Castle Rock regarding a potential takeover.
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23: Warm spells of sunshine for much of England and Wales this evening, hot in the southeast, cloudy across Northern Ireland and Scotland with chances of rain.
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2: For many, the World Cup and Brazil go hand in hand. Having never missed a tournament, they are pursuing a sixth trophy on the biggest stage in football. But the Seleção are yet to truly light up this 2026 tournament, and they face a European dark horse next. After nearly 30 years away, Norway are most certainly making their mark as contenders for the crown this time around. Brazil against Norway in the round of 16 is live on TalkSport.
4: Wherever he goes, whatever the league or country, he finds success.
5: Will the real Brazil please stand up?
6: Erling Haaland! Norway look to their go-to man. And Erling Haaland, as ever, when it really matters, he is on the end of things.
24: It's not going to be easy because Norway has a very good team, great players. You mentioned Haaland, he's on fire.
6: His fifth goal at this World Cup, and if anyone can stop Lionel Messi taking the golden boot, it may be Erling Haaland.
25: It's absolutely a golden generation, and people in Norway are of course dreaming of this team can go very, very far.
26: If we lose, I think the Norwegian people still are happy because we went through for the first time.
27: The drama unfold.
2: Good evening to you, and what a night of live football we have in store for you. Stay up through the night or set your alarms for later, however you're preparing for it. We've got you covered for Mexico against England, which kicks off at 1 in the morning, live with TalkSport. But before that, we are here in New Jersey for the next round of 16 clash that certainly whets the appetite for a tantalising clash. The group stage was pretty straightforward for Brazil as they finished top, but they had to come from behind in the round of 32 to beat Japan. And Norway have battled the weight of history and their own weight to reach a World Cup, having last appeared in 1998. But having come through the tricky group that contained France and Senegal, they've won a knockout game for the first time after their win over the Ivory Coast in the round of 32. Both teams will hope they're finding their rhythm at the right time now that we are well into these knockout stages. Just to paint the picture for you, we are around about 5 miles west of New York City. The stadium is starting to fill up slowly, as you can imagine. We are still a couple of hours from kickoff for this one, but we don't know what the weather's going to be doing, we have to say, because right now it feels hot, it feels a little humid, a little sticky. Grey clouds are overhead. There are potential thunderstorms to come as well. Something we'll keep you regularly updated on, of course, but that may well impact this match at some stage. And of course, thunderstorms may well impact what's happening in Mexico City later on. Just to bring you the latest update on the England squad, Jed Spence is a doubt to start this World Cup round of 16 clash with Mexico due to a minor calf injury, TalkSport understands. With Reece James also unlikely to be risked for the full 90 minutes and potentially extra time, Spence's issue is the latest right-back headache for Thomas Tuchel. Now, as we remember, Declan Rice finished the win over DR Congo in that position, but Tuchel has said publicly he would not start in that position at the Azteca. Now, Gerald Kwanza is back in training, so he could well deputise for Spence. Some sources have even suggested England could line up with a back three with Bukayo Saka at right wing back. We will clarify more on that for you throughout our coverage here in New Jersey, and we'll of course be speaking to our England correspondent Faye Carruthers in a little while to build up to the huge game then for England in Mexico. But right here in New Jersey, delighted to say I have the former Scotland assistant manager Mark McGee alongside me, as is our commentator Joe Shannon as well. Mark, we made the short drive over from Philadelphia yesterday, where we saw France beat Paraguay to New York last night, and we all were just so excited about what we hope we'll see this evening.
28: I think this is one of the sort of
0: highlight games looking ahead at it, that we've come to. We've been to some great games, you know, in Mexico and Boston and here, of course. Not so great yesterday, but today, wow, this is a headliner. You know, Norway, up and coming. Brazil, you know, renowned in the World Cup. What a head-to-head this is, you know, and obviously the big one is Haaland against Gabriel. That's the one that we're all waiting to see. So it should be really exciting and a fantastic World Cup game, I think.
2: I mean, as I mentioned, Joe, it really is a tantalising clash. It gets everybody thinking about what we might see out there. There are so many battles to look forward to. But, of course, we've got Erling Haaland, who's enjoying this World Cup stage. And Vinicius Junior, likewise, for Brazil, is doing great things as well.
8: So many intriguing subplots. I personally feel that this could well be the tie of the round of 16. It feels befitting of a quarterfinal, of a semi-final maybe. One of these teams, of course, is going to have to go home today. That is the facts. But for Vinicius Junior, as you mentioned, 4 goals in 4 this World Cup so far. We saw him score twice against Scotland in Miami. Scored all 4 goals in the first 3 games in the group stages. Brazil, I think many would feel, were fortunate to edge past Japan. Outplayed certainly in that first half for long periods. Carlo Ancelotti turned it around and they won it late on through Gabriel Martinelli. While Norway have been goal machines, that defeat to France excepted. And of course there's the massive caveat that they essentially played that game with a reserve team. So I cannot wait for this one. As Mark said, it's the team with the World Cup royalty, if you like, of Brazil, even if they are on something of a drought in terms of winning this competition, against the pretenders to the throne, this Norway team that have got a golden generation of players who are determined that they can go all the way. And who knows, if they win today, they will really feel that it's possible.
2: We'll continue our build-up to this one, of course, but they're looking to join Morocco and France into the round of 16. That's after Morocco swept past Canada yesterday, and also, as we mentioned, France winning what turned out to be quite an ugly game, really, for everybody involved in that one, Mark.
0: Yeah, well, when the teams were read out, you know, right away, the alarm bells read wrong for me, in the sense of Paraguay's chances. You know, they went with a 5-4-1. Very low block, but it was even worse than it sounded on paper. You know, when it got out there, you know, the striker was totally isolated, and the other 10, including the goalie, obviously were camped in. It made very, very hard work for France to find any kind of space. You know, Dembele couldn't get any space, Dewey couldn't get any space, Mbappe was coming deep, he was all over the place trying to find a gap, but they filled those spaces really, really well, and they made it really, really, really, really hard for France to break them down. Eventually it was an individualist, which we spoke about at half time. We felt that might be needed, somebody that could take somebody on, somebody that could invite a mistake or invite something, and that's what happened, a penalty kick.
2: So as I say, here in New Jersey, it's Brazil and Norway looking to reach the round, the quarterfinals, I should say. More games coming away across the TalkSport network. We mentioned Mexico against England. That is a 1 o'clock in the morning kickoff live on TalkSport. Then later on Monday, you can tune into Portugal against Spain, which is certainly intriguing for these two neighbours facing each other in the round of 16. That one kicks off at 8. And then news to bring you that I'm sure you've all been hearing about in the last half hour or so, with regards to the USA and their round of 16 clash with Belgium. The US striker Follorin Balogun will be available to play in that match now after his one game red card ban has been

0: leniency being shown the way of the US, Joe.
1: It's very interesting, this, isn't it? It feels like a hugely significant story. This is a player who has been at the foremost of influence as far as the United States' progress in the tournament is concerned. He is their danger man going forward. Belgium would have been preparing, no doubt, for him to be unavailable. Now they have to change their preparation on the eve of the game. There is recent precedent for FIFA suspending a World Cup ban. We know that because Cristiano Ronaldo was the player involved. He was cleared to play in Portugal's opening match of the tournament despite the red card against the Republic of Ireland during the World Cup qualifiers. So it's not as though FIFA have never done anything like this before, but it feels even more significant when we're in the middle of a major tournament, we're into the knockout stages, and a player like Balogun is so key to everything the United States do. It is undoubtedly a massive boost to Mauricio Pochettino.
0: And of course, you mentioned that Cristiano Ronaldo story, and of course there are other players also given similar exemptions for their red cards. I think it was Otamendi, Caicedo likewise, were all cleared to play. I think in some ways you can separate the two. I can understand, at the time I didn't quite agree with it, because I think if you've been red carded or you have a ban that needs to be carried forward, that is just part and parcel of the sport. But they made the decision, that's fine. Fast forward to this tournament, if you have picked up a red card, should you be allowed to therefore play in the next game, regardless if you think that red card is harsh or not? Well, because there is no red card appeal,
1: no appeal
0: process.
1: Yeah.
0: And I should say that the US Federation didn't appeal this. This all came from the White House.
2: Yeah, I've got to say, I think it's disgusting. I think it totally undermines the integrity of the whole thing. Yeah. You know, I think it's diabolical. I think that what are all the teams, you know, sitting, you know, today that are going to be playing this? If a player's sent off today, well, the first thing is there's going to be an appeal. There's going to be, you know, okay, you know, it's happened to him. You know, there's precedent, so why don't we get away? You know, I think it's diabolical, and I think it smacks of everything, you know, that you think's wrong, that can be wrong.
0: And especially as, and I'm sure many football fans will know this, we are told time and time again that FIFA prohibits any form of government or third-party political interference into the internal affairs of what goes on in the sport. So for the White House, and listen, totally understand where they're coming from, and that they wanted Balogun to be available because this has been such an impactful tournament for him, impactful tournament for the US as well. But I'm sorry, I agree with you wholeheartedly, Mark. For me, it's totally wrong. You know, you can debate whether or not it was a red card. We've looked over that footage once more. It was, you know, an accidental challenge, of course, but he's raked down the back leg, and he's then caught the ankle as well. Reckless, you could certainly say, and you can see why it was looked at as a red card offence.
2: Yeah, I know you've watched it over and over, you know, 20 minutes ago, and we're looking for a reason why he should be let off. There's no reason. You can't see anything in the tackle that doesn't say that he should be sent off. Now, it's debatable, it's arguable whether it was deliberate or not, sure, but it was the type of tackle that actually, it could maybe have been a wee bit more malice in it than some others that we've seen where, you know, someone has been sent off and you think, well, wait a minute, that was accidental. This one wasn't purely accidental in terms of the optics of it, you know, how it looked. So I think it couldn't be overturned for, you know, technical reasons, for the reason that, well, we've looked at it and actually he shouldn't have been sent off. And the other ones, yeah, I can understand that pre-tournament red cards and that, they forgive and forget in a sense and let players come to the World Cup. It's a once-in-a-lifetime thing, and I think there's not a lot wrong with those sort of decisions. But this one is different. Now, what happens today, when the game comes, if he scores a winning goal? You know, how's everybody feeling about that? You know, the uproar that the opponents will feel, that the injustice of that. So, no, I'm not having it.
0: Yeah, I mean, as we mentioned, it's news that's just reached us in the last half hour or so. And when you consider some of the other situations that have arisen at this World Cup, with the fact that the Mexico-England game at one stage was going to be brought forward, then it was put back to the original kickoff time at 1 o'clock in the morning. It does feel as though there are some decisions, perhaps, Joe, that are being made without really thinking about the bigger picture.
1: Well, that's no great surprise, you have to say, in large part given FIFA's track record at times over the years on these sorts of matters. I have to

0: Say, I totally agree with you and Mark. I'm very uncomfortable with the idea that there was any pressure from the White House exerted on FIFA to come to this decision. That shouldn't happen. That in no way is part of football. That in no way is their remit to get involved in that part of football. And if it is the case that it's happened, then it leaves me feeling very frustrated, very disappointed, and as I say, very uncomfortable. And it now somewhat sets a precedent, doesn't it? Because as Mark said, if someone's sent off here today, well, surely they will launch an appeal themselves, and will there be more political pressure exerted on FIFA as a result? Politics and football have to stay separate in these situations, and it really feels very wrong that we've come into this situation. Whether you think it's a red card or not, and yeah, you know, it's a big boost in footballing terms for the United States. It's a blow for Belgium because they will have to reorganise, they will have to prepare again. But regardless of the decision itself, as we understand it, the White House exerted pressure on FIFA to come to this decision. That should not be happening. That should not form any sort of decision on that basis.
1: Yeah, without a doubt. You know, as you rightly both pointed out, it sets a precedent now where any nation that something happens in this World Cup, why can't their government ring up FIFA and say, hang on, we're not happy with this.
2: You know, going back
1: please,
2: to,
1: you know, relook at this for whatever factor it is. It just opens up a can of worms that we don't need.
2: When you come back to when Laurent Blanc, you know, was suspended for the final, you know, we all felt heartbreak, you know, that yes, he was missing that game, but he missed it.
1: Yep.
2: You know, there was no appeal, you know, from the French to get him to play. You know, that was the rules. That was what happened. And as tragic as it was, they accepted it. And that's what should have done for the sake of the game, for the integrity of the game. The USA should have accepted it and get on with it.
1: As it is, though, he will be available, Balogun, for that game for the USA against Belgium in the round of 16. And it'll be live on Tuesday, 1 o'clock again, though, in the morning for that one. Also on the way when it comes to the round of 16, Argentina against Egypt is a 5 o'clock kickoff on Tuesday. And that'll be followed by Switzerland against Colombia. All of those games live on TalkSport. 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Here for it, book now at enterprise.co.uk. Coming up, we're off to Mexico City. Well, we've been there already. We're back here in America, but ahead of England's clash, taking on one of the hosts, we'll get the latest ahead of that kickoff at 1 o'clock in the morning.
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1: 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And it's Brazil against Norway that is kicking off in over an hour and a half's time. It's going to be a really intriguing battle then between these two nations, with Brazil, of course, the record holders when it comes to winning this trophy 5 times, and Norway, who are really emerging at this tournament as a potential winner for this crown as well. We'll continue our build up to that one, where we can see on our helicopter footage right now, because the stadium is still pretty quiet, but there are a number of fans that have made their way in already, but there are scores of just yellow shirts making their way into this stadium. So, yeah, I think we're going to see a lot of Brazilian fans. But I'm sure also we will hear that Viking row, which has become so impressive, especially when you see it live in a stadium. So that is to come in a little while. But later on, of course, at 1 o'clock in the morning, England are next back in action, and they face the daunting task of trying to defeat Mexico at the famous Azteca to get through to the quarterfinals. After a week of weather and altitude talk, there was the hokey-cokey kickoff time story on Friday as well. All eyes and ears now turn to the game itself, which you can hear live on TalkSport right after us. Let's take you to Mexico City to speak to TalkSport's England correspondent Faye Carruthers to just get a vibe for how everyone is feeling ahead of this one. Faye, how are you doing? How is Mexico City treating you?
18: Oh, it's been amazing so far, Matt. I'm just stood outside the Azteca. The media shuttle that they put on for us has just dropped us off. And I came here yesterday, and I know you guys were here last week and absolutely loved it. But there is something about this stadium that as you approach it, it takes your breath away when it just encroaches on the horizon and you see it. It's amazing. Inside, even better. Proper goosebumps when you walk out to it. So many Mexico fans and England fans here already, because loads of roads are all shut off around the Azteca and into the center of Mexico City as well. I'm staying in the Reforma area, which is right down the road from a big square where everybody has been celebrating. It was so lively at 10 o'clock this morning, 8 hours before kickoff. Vuvuzelas being blown, football being played, green everywhere. I mean, it's going to be such an incredible atmosphere once we get to kickoff in around 5.5 hours' time. And I've just been seeing there was a guy dressed head to toe in green, a very sharp, dapper suit with a sombrero and a World Cup placed on top of it a moment ago. The atmosphere already building, and we're nowhere near kickoff yet.
1: No, I was going to say, you've got a long old wait to go still. But, I mean, you mentioned, obviously, we've been there. We loved it. We were in awe of that stadium. We were in awe of the Mexico fans as well. You know, we've talked about the altitude so much already on TalkSport, about how England are going to have to cope with that. The weather is going to play a factor as well. But the atmosphere, that is another thing that has to be considered by England, because crikey, when those Mexico fans get going, it does turn into a hostile environment, Faye.
18: Yeah, I can imagine that. And actually, I asked Thomas Tuchel what the toughest challenge they're going to face is going to be, and he said exactly that. the crowd at the Azteca, because they're going to be fully up for this game. You know, it has been right from the beginning, when the draw came out, if Mexico and England both topped their groups, this last 16 stage was the one that, if we were lucky enough to get here, you know, stood out as a kind of bucket list fixture in many ways. And it certainly feels like that. Both sets of fans really up for it. But the Mexicans in particular, you know, with the form that they've been in, with the home advantage and everything, England are going to have to contend with that. But actually, I think our players play the best in those kind of circumstances and that kind of environment. You know, backs against the wall, fighting to you know, at some points, that first 20 minutes of the game, by the way, is going to be really difficult. And both Jordan Henderson and Thomas Tuchel mentioned it yesterday in terms of the altitude, getting used to it. Thomas himself said that he'd had a headache when he first arrived and didn't sleep brilliantly the first night. I felt similarly, actually. I've been in altitude before, and I always feel a little bit lightheaded and like my body isn't quite attached to my brain. I feel a little bit better today, but the players are going to have experienced that. And at training, they said, you know, the first 20 minutes of training, they were struggling a little bit, and then they adapted to it, started forgetting about it, and that'll be the same in the game today. So loads of obstacles to contend, but if you want to go on and win a World Cup, you're going to have to, you know, get over all of these kind of obstacles, aren't you?
1: Yeah, well, absolutely. I mean, we saw it yesterday when France had to battle it out with Paraguay, and I think many were expecting that to be a bit more of a not a thrashing, but maybe a bit more of a comfortable victory for them. But it certainly wasn't that, just the 1-0 scoreline in the end. But just give us the idea of the team selection issues, because it feels as though there's an issue with Jed Spence currently, and any other issues that Thomas Tuchel has coming into this game.
18: Yeah, I'm hearing he's got a bit of a calf strain, but should be okay to start if they choose to do that. The potential of a back three is really interesting in many ways, because it would actually suit this game, and suit the personnel that we have, and suit the fact that, you know, we're struggling in terms of right back. We think that Reece James could feature on the bench today, which could mean that he could come on as a wing back in the second half and really start to make a difference. But certainly if we packed the midfield areas and did go three at the back, that would stop Mexico centrally and make a really big difference, in my opinion. But Thomas Tuchel will have done all of his homework on this. He said that an improved performance is coming. He feels it. He says that he's been pleased with some aspects of the defence, some aspects of the attack, but what he wants is a complete performance and it all coming together. And he feels that that is what they're going to provide today, and they're going to need to. So I think, you know, as I always say, you know, I don't see any kind of benefit or gain to England leaking the team news and giving the opponent an opportunity. And look what happened with DR Congo. You know, we expected them to line up with a back three, back five. They didn't. They lined up with a back four, and it took us by surprise. And they got an early goal as a result of that. So, you know, both of these sides have got capabilities of being flexible, which I think is going to be important, and adaptable as well. And they're two words that Thomas Tuchel uses often, because you do have to change in game to try and, you know, get an advantage over the opponent, or if they set up slightly differently to what you were expecting. So, you know, yes, we could play three at back, and this again goes back to all the defence of the team selection he made and the 26 players that he chose to bring. There is flexibility and versatility within this side that they can set up in multiple ways if they need to try and catch the opponent off guard.
1: Two quick questions, really, to focus in once more. Did the England team get much sleep, do you think, last night?
18: Well, there were fireworks set off, but I think everybody expected that. You know, whenever I've spoken to the camp behind the scenes, these are elite players who are used to these kind of tactics from opposition fans. You know, when they play in the Premier League and the Champions League, it's no different to that. It's just on an international level. There was such an enormous security cordon put around their hotel that, you know, it was going to be limited as much as possible. And actually, you know, the team themselves were quite keen to emphasise, because they don't want to give it as an advantage to Mexico, that actually, you know, everybody hasn't been hostile. They've been very welcoming to the England players, and have been, you know, certainly when I went to training yesterday, there were hordes of fans outside waiting for the players to come out. And, you know, they're just excited that England are here. That is going to crank up a notch once we get inside the Azteca, no doubt. But certainly, you know, the tactics that we've seen employed against other teams, I don't think have affected England.
1: And just lastly, what about the weather? Is this game going to be interrupted in any way?
18: Listen, I've got a spare set of clothes with me. I've got spare socks. I've got spare shoes. I think we are going to get very wet, as you experienced here last week. When the heavens open, they really do. And they did yesterday, and I managed to avoid it, luckily. But people in the centre of town, you know, the flooding, if you listen to the podcast, the TalkSport Daily, with the guys who were staying in a slightly different area of Mexico to us, they said it literally went from zero to 100 in 30 seconds, and everywhere was flooded. So, you know, we're thinking that might be the case around 4 or 5 p.m. At the minute, it's a little bit muggy, maybe about 20 degrees, 21 degrees, something like that, and cloudy overhead. It will get cooler in the evening. The rain will obviously cool things down as well. So perfect conditions in many ways. But we're just hoping that the pitch drains as well as the pitch did in Orlando, because that obviously is going to cause the game to be played slightly differently. And then the players are going to have to adapt to the ball moving in altitude as well, which slightly affects the way you play your game. But first 20 minutes, they'll adapt to it. And, you know, we've had every single weather condition you could possibly face in this tournament so far. They will adapt.
1: Indeed they will. Well, listen, hopefully you can stay dry, Faye. Enjoy it. Thank you.
18: Thank you. Looking forward to it. Enjoy yours too.
1: Thank you very much. That's our England correspondent, Faye Carruthers, then, who will be in situ and will be asking all the important questions post-match to Thomas Tuchel and the team as well when England take on Mexico. That's live on TalkSport right after us. All the build-up will begin from 11 p.m. but still to come, we're going to be talking about the race for the Golden Boot and of course look ahead to Brazil taking on Norway right here in New Jersey on World Cup Game Day Live on TalkSport.
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1: You're listening to World Cup Game Day live with me, Natalie Sawyer, on Talk Sport, brought to you by Enterprise Rent-A-Car. Whatever it is, they're here for it. And we are playing the Rocky music to pay homage to our very own Mark McGee for running up those famous steps in Philadelphia a la Rocky. You can check out the video on TalkSport Instagram and TikTok accounts. It is well worth it. He's got his robe on and everything. He really gave it the Rocky run up those stairs and the punching as well. He's geared up for this World Cup. He's geared up for our game here in New York, New Jersey, where Brazil are taking on Norway in the round of 16. Kickoff is in an hour and 20 minutes. So much for us to get through. And of course, we'll continue our build-up, no doubt, to England as well as they take on Mexico at 1 o'clock in the morning live on TalkSport 2. But before we focus on the football once more, it's been another sensational Sunday at Wimbledon. So let's get the latest from TalkSport's tennis correspondent, Lisa O'Sullivan. Lisa.
6: Evening, Natalie. Top seed and world number one, Aryna Sabalenka, is out of Wimbledon. She says she just wants to go get completely drunk and forget about tennis. She was never in the match with Naomi Osaka, beaten in straight sets by the 14th seed, whose first ever win on centre court means she will make her debut in the quarterfinals. It was classy, confident and joyful. Will she be the new name on the Venus Rosewater dish? It's going to be a ninth new winner because Osaka's going to play Karolina Muchova, who beat the 2024 winner Barbora Krejcikova, the last remaining champion in the draw. Earlier, fourth seed Jessica Pegula came from behind to beat the number 16 seed Iva Jovic. Novak Djokovic went through into his 17th Wimbledon quarterfinal. And on court at the minute, Jannik Sinner is in control against Shintaro Mochizuki, 3-2 in the first set.
1: Lisa, thank you very much. So we are here in New York, New Jersey. We're just across from the Hudson River from Manhattan and looking forward to this game between Brazil and Norway. Kickoff here is at 9 o'clock and the team lineups are out, so let's bring them to you with Bet365.
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1: Well, as I say, kickoff is in over an hour and 15 minutes' time, but the man with all the important details is our match commentator, Joe Shannon.
7: And Gabrielle Martinelli is rewarded after scoring the winner against Japan in the round of 32 in stoppage time with a World Cup start tonight as part of one change to that Brazil team. He replaces Lucas Paquetá, who has a hamstring injury. Rafinha is named on the subs bench after the hamstring problem that he picked up in the group stages against Haiti. So, one change for Brazil. Martinelli for Paquetá, as I say. They line up with Alisson in goal, Danilo, Marquinhos, Gabriel and Douglas Santos at the back. Guimarães and Casemiro, the holding two. Rayan, Martinelli and Vinicius Jr. in behind Mateus Cunha up front. For Norway, well, they are back to full strength. Julian Ryerson has recovered from the injury that he picked up in the group stages. He starts in place of Pedersen at right back. That's the only change to the Norway team that beat the Ivory Coast in Dallas in the round of 32, with Erling Haaland scoring the winner. One great subplot of tonight will be Haaland against Gabriel. Haaland has 6 goals and 2 assists in 8 appearances against the Arsenal man in the Premier League. Here's the Norway team in full. Ojan Nieland is in goal. Ryerson, Aya, Hegem and Muller-Volfer at the back. Martin Ødegaard, Sander Berger and Berg in midfield. Sørloth, Nusa and Haaland are the front three.
1: Joe, thank you very much. 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
1: Let's just quickly reflect on that team news with Mark McGee, the former Scotland assistant manager, who is alongside us here at this New Jersey stadium, which of course is the home of the New York Jets and Patriots as well. It is all the focus, isn't it, of Haaland against Gabriel. It's so intriguing when these two players know each other so well when it comes to the club stage. A very different one in the sense that they never really faced each other on the international scene. But it is that incredible battle that we're most intrigued about.
4: Yeah. And of course, though.
1: Forgot to pick up your mic, didn't you?
4: Sorry.
7: Easily done.
4: I was looking at the teams there. Yeah, I think that there are a lot of things going on all over the pitch. The wide players, the fullbacks, how they get forward, how they take part in the game. But absolutely, the big show here today is Haaland against Gabriel. We cannot wait to see that. You described his record against Haaland's record against Gabriel, and I would say that it's more than positive. I think that from Norway's point of view, they've got to get crosses to him, and from Brazil's point of view, they've got to stop crosses. You know, the more crosses they get in, the more balls into the box, the more likely Haaland's going to score. So they have to first and foremost stop those crosses, and then of course Gabriel Marquinhos have got to do a job on Haaland.
1: Well, look, we'll have plenty more build-up to this game because we've still got an hour and 15 to go until kick-off. And on the way next, we're going to be heading to Sao Paulo to be joined by South American football expert John Cotterill on World Cup Game Day Live on TalkSport.
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1: 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It kicks off at 9 o'clock UK time. So we've still got an hour and 10 minutes or so until we get things underway. We've had the team news, though, so we know we're going to see that intriguing battle between Erling Haaland and Gabriel, like we have seen on the Premier League stage many a time between these two. We'll reflect more upon that in just a moment. But before we take you to South America and to Sao Paulo in particular to see how excitement levels are rising over there, TalkSport's Sam Stevens is here in New Jersey, and he's caught up with a fan.
17: Hello, I'm here with
18: Jorgen Hesselberg.
17: And you're obviously a Norway fan, I can tell by your shirt. How are you feeling confident about today's game?
18: Oh man, I'm so nervous. This is going to be crazy.
17: Do you live here or do you live in Norway?
18: I live in Norway.
17: And how long have you been over here for?
18: This is my fourth week, I think, actually. So I've been here ever since the Iraq game. So I've been following it. And if we win this game, then I'll be in Miami in another week.
17: What have you made of your team's performances so far?
18: It's been amazing. I mean, I think the thing is that the team has kind of held together really well. That France game was a little weird, but of course it was the B team, so I don't really count that. But I think the atmosphere and the way that they stick together, I think that's what really makes this Norway team special.
17: And you think they can go further in this competition? I mean, next they might play England in the next round. Who knows if they get through today?
18: That would be amazing. I mean, that would be a heck of a matchup. But, I mean, crossing my fingers, but first we've got to get through this one.
17: Thank you very much. Lovely stuff.
1: So that was TalkSport Sam Stevens speaking to a Norway fan there who's nervous but no doubt excited, Mark McGee, former Scotland assistant manager, because for so many of these Norway fans, they haven't seen Norway at a World Cup.
4: Yeah, and they are another group of supporters for their country who we've seen enjoying themselves, you know, both outside and about. But in the stadiums, you know, they've got the rowing thing that they get going, but the support they're giving their team is outstanding, and for every good reason, because their team has been outstanding. We mentioned here the France game, but it was a second string that played that game, and we didn't really take very much out of that apart from the brilliance of Dembele. So yeah, I think that they've done brilliantly to be here, and you know, guys like him that have come all this way and are staying for the duration, you know, credit to them.
1: You can't blame them, because as we've seen with many nations, you never know how long this World Cup dream will last, in the sense of this might be their only appearance for another few years, certainly, or few editions. But then again, you look at this talent, you look at this team, and it has powerhouse potential with Haaland, the fact that Martin Ødegaard is also coming good in this tournament as well. They have superstars in this team. They can deliver.
4: They're a very exciting team, you know, that combination, Odegaard and Haaland, you know, but now the Sørloth as well coming in is, you know, I'm not quite sure how that works, but Nusa has been effective,
1: been great,
4: you know, he
1: yeah.
4: gets them up the park, Ryerson gets forward off of that, you know, supports them so well, you know, and you've got the Berg in the middle of the park there, giving that sort of anchor. They've got a great balance in their team, and obviously at the front of all of that is Haaland, and that's what all the rest of them are there for. They're there to provide him with service that allows him to do what he does best, and that's put the ball in the back of the net.
1: So we'll continue to build up to this one, but let's take you to Sao Paulo, shall we, and get a feel of how Brazilians are feeling, I guess, against ahead of this game, and also just in general about this Brazilian side. South American football commentator and expert John Cottrell joins us. John, how are you doing? Good to have you with us. Just give us a sense of how this Brazil side, under Carlo Ancelotti, is being viewed in Brazil.
19: Well, I think they started off the competition with a kind of a mixed bag, really, where people were never really quite sure how they're going to get on. But they've improved, certainly improved as this tournament's gone on. So confidence is back. Brazil's one of those countries where everything's completely awful or it's completely fantastic. And we're in the fantastic phase right now. But Brazil aware of the threat Norway posed. And of course, they have that record of going out to European sides since they won it last in 2002. So that is hanging over the Brazil's heads.
1: I know in his pre-match press conference, Ståle Solbakken mentioned that he thought Brazil very much the favourites for this game, but he also said they're not big favourites like in past years. So they're still very much a power name, aren't they, Brazil? But are they like that in real life? Have they lost a bit of their aura, would you say?
19: Well, history is a burden. When you've got five stars on the shirt and you played fabulous football back in 1970 and then that great team who didn't win the World Cup in 1982, all that history is a weight on the shoulders. And people expect Brazil to play like that, even though we're talking about almost 60 years ago, that 1970 side. So I think many people don't watch Brazil. They only watch them every World Cup. And so every World Cup, you get all the clips, all those fabulous goals, and there's so many fabulous goals, get reeled out, and people think they're going to see that Brazil. Of course, time has moved on. Other teams around the world have caught them up, and that's one of the problems, as well as the problems with the coaches as well. Brazilian coaches have stood still. But this is going to be an interesting test as well. Martinelli, Gabriel Martinelli, the Arsenal, has come in for Lucas Paquetá, and that is big, big news.
4: John, Mark McGee here. In fact, that, I've got that written in front of me, Paquetá. And I wonder, you know, how does that change the balance? Martinelli plays in Paquetá's position, central of those three, of Ryan and Vinicius. Or does he go wide and there's a little bit of a change there? But it doesn't look as convincing to me with him in that central position as it does with Paquetá, who's, you know, got that ability to open things up and to technically to, you know, to make passes, to beat people. You know, what do you think?
19: Yeah, it's an interesting decision. I think many were thinking that Danilo Santos, the former Forest midfielder, will come in. But Martinelli was always in the mix, and I just saw an interview with Ancelotti just moments ago saying that Martinelli's there really because he scored that goal and he's up for this game. And I think what he's going to do is going to flip in and out with Vinny Jr. on that left-hand channel, but also slightly more central from Martinelli. But it's not a gamble, but you don't have that defensive robustness in the middle of the park, although Martinelli will work very hard.
1: Well, as we were saying, kickoff is in just over an hour's time. Just so talking on a more broader scale when it comes to the South American teams, how do you think they've all been faring at this tournament?
19: Well, I think Paraguay did themselves absolutely no favours, did they, in their game yesterday evening. So they've got a lot of flak from that. Uruguay, again, disappointing this time around, but you've got Colombia in the mix. They're still there. Of course, Argentina on the way. So they're still there. We're going to see what's going to happen. It's always a big step up for me because I cover the South American qualifiers, the World Cup qualifiers, and you've got 10 sides and 7 go in, 6 automatically, the 7th place in the playoffs. So whatever happens from now on, Brazil and Argentina will always qualify. There's no jeopardy. And then you make that big step up from the South America qualifiers to these competitions. And it is a gulf. Brazil did struggle this time around. Yeah. But when they've struggled in the past in qualifiers, they've done very well when it comes to the World Cup.
1: Yeah, I was going to say, they didn't have the most convincing of qualifying campaigns, but at the end of the day, they got here and that's all that will matter. What's been the biggest difference, do you think, since Carlo Ancelotti has come in? How has he changed things in the Brazil camp?
19: You know, as I say, I've covered a lot of the Brazil games, and I don't really think there's been massive differences. You look at the results for the qualifiers, and nothing extraordinary, and even the games so far, we haven't seen anything really extraordinary from Brazil. He's made little changes. He's brought the confidence. He's got a fabulous record, so he brings all that experience with him as well. So he knows what he's doing, and people really think this is the guy. However, if Brazil crash out and don't win this, despite his wonderful record, Ancelotti is going to get thrown under the bus, which is exactly what happened to Chichi, who led him into the last two World Cups. All the fawning here in Brazil, all the great praise for Chichi, that all ended when Brazil failed to win the World Cup. And I can guarantee Ancelotti's heading down that road if it doesn't happen this time around.
4: John, we've watched him, and we, particularly his decisions or his talk, whatever he did at half time in the Japan game, there was a huge change in that second half, and we obviously read into that that was his influence. Do you feel that he's got that sort of influence, he's got that over them, that he's able to make those changes? Because certainly from the outside it looks as if he can.
19: I think, as you said, from the outside he does have that influence, he has this fabulous reputation, so what he's doing right now is not really being subject to any kind of real investigation or criticism. As I say, if things go pear-shaped, he's going to get it in the neck big time. So far, it's working out. Go back to the Japan game. Casemiro had an absolute stinker in that first half, and I think most people were expecting that he would walk at half-time. But Hakita got injured, so Ancelotti could not really withdraw another defensive midfielder. He brought in Endriki, which was worked really well, and then, of course, Casemiro went on to score the goal, which put Brazil back in the game. However, there's no way that Ancelotti was thinking, right, I'll leave Casemiro on and they're going to score a goal. It's a little bit of fortune there. He has been brilliant throughout his career, but any footballer and any coach needs that little bit of luck, and Ancelotti had it, I think, against Japan.
1: Just lastly, John, you were saying there that, of course, that if it doesn't go the way of Brazil, and it means that Carlo Ancelotti, of course, could be in the firing line. But what chance do you give them to win this tournament from what you have seen of them so far? And, of course, of all the other contenders.
19: Yeah, Brazil are in the hat. Brazil are always in the hat. I'm absolutely desperate for Brazil to win this game and go on and face England in the quarterfinals, because that would be an absolute dream. It really, really would. But Brazil are there. Brazil always have that name. They're getting a lot of criticism, even from Brazilians. But you look at this squad, okay, it's not 1970, it's not 1982, it's not even 2002, but they've still got some decent players out there. And they've got players like Vini Jr. and Martinelli who can provide that little bit of magic to get them through.
1: John, it's been a pleasure. Thank you very much for being with us here on World Cup Game Day Live. Great to get your input on this Brazilian side, who you'll hear plenty more of as we get closer to kickoff, and of course bring you full live commentary then of Brazil against Norway. And Vinicius Jr. very much in the discussion for the race for the golden boot. We'll discuss that next on World Cup Game Day Live on TalkSport.
29: 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Whatever it is, we're here for it. Mr.
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22: 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We're not allowed. We can say that sticks like Turbo is an amazingly fast-setting adhesive. We can say sticks like Turbo can be used in all weather conditions. We can even say sticks like Turbo holds up to 300 kilograms in just 15 minutes. We just can't say what sticks like Turbo sticks like, but you can probably guess, and it really does. Sticks like Turbo from Evo Stick.
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24: Some legends are told, some tell.
25: Ball in towards Messi. Oh, how on earth has he squeezed that in?
26: Mbappe in the area. Mbappe. Oh, to his right foot. Sensational. Absolutely magnificent.
25: Patrick Berg finding Haaland. And Erling Haaland. His 60th Norway goal in 53 appearances.
28: Ball in towards Kane. Kane on the turn. Oh, what a goal!
25: Pele thinks about the curling shot. He gets it away and gets his hat-trick. Stand up and applaud Ousmane Dembele. Guimarães delivers again. Guns missed it. Headed in. Vinicius Junior for two. Gun flat to the ball. And there was the little man.
1: You're listening to World Cup Game Day Live here on TalkSport, brought to you by Enterprise. Rent a car, whatever it is, they're here for it. And it's already been a fantastic World Cup so far. And the race for the Golden Boot is certainly hotting up. And we will see two of the contenders in our live game, which is Brazil against Norway. Kicking off in less than an hour's time, 9 o'clock in the UK, this one will get underway. But as I mentioned, two of the contenders will be involved, and I am, of course, referring to Erling Haaland and Vinicius Junior. Haaland on 5 goals, Vinicius Junior on 4 as well. It's Lionel Messi and Kylian Mbappe that lead the way currently with 7 goals scored. With Harry Kane also level with Haaland on 5 goals. We did speak about this yesterday with Mark McGee, the former Scotland assistant manager, and commentator Joe Shannon is also alongside me as well. But before we get to talk more about this Golden Boot race, Joe Shannon, our commentator, has a bit more information on the team news that we brought you a little bit earlier on.
30: And it concerns Norway, Nat, because we're being told that Julian Ryerson, who is set to play right back today for Norway at the moment, is not necessarily 100% fit, and he will go into a fitness test during the warm-up. So Ryerson, who was a doubt coming into the game with that thigh problem that has sidelined him since early on match day 2, the win over Senegal, is scheduled to start for the moment, but he may have to be replaced. If he is replaced, it'll be Fredrik Arsnes who takes up that mantle playing at right back, because Marcus Holgren Pedersen, who started the win over the Ivory Coast in the round of 32, has left the stadium unwell. So no Pedersen and potentially no Ryerson for Norway. Arsnes may step in. I'll keep an eye on the warm-ups as they unfold, Nat, and we'll see how that fitness test goes.
1: Well, let's just quickly react to them then, Mark McGee. Obviously, you've been in a similar situation, no doubt, where you've had your team, you've announced it, and then something's happened. How troubling is that with less than an hour to go?
4: Well, what I would say is that if you want it to happen to someone, it's one of your fullbacks. You know, I think it's the simplest one to replace. It's the least complicated. It doesn't really alter anything else. So, yeah, it's a shame if Ryerson doesn't get to play. It's a shame that Solbakken has to change his team. But I don't think it will have an impact on things.
1: OK, so that's the one positive to take from that it might not be as impactful. But, of course, when you've trained all the last few days with a set sort of team, just the dynamic might change?
4: Well, I mean, certainly I would imagine that it's all back in the same as, for instance, that Gordon Strachan would have done when I was with Scotland. He would have prepared every player that plays in a certain position for the same job. You know, so we would work through everything with all of the right backs that they knew that if they had to come on, normally that's the way you'd be thinking that maybe there would be an injury or even they need a change because of energy. But they would have the same instruction, the same schooling in everything that we were doing as the guy who was starting. So whoever comes in has been through it, knows the job, and will just slot in there regardless.
1: And you mentioned, of course, the potential replacement being Frederik Aarsson. He more is a midfielder. I know he has played in that right-back role before, and we are seeing more and more versatility in players. But again, if it's not your natural position, does that also give you a little bit of a headache when you know you're running out of options?
4: Yeah, absolutely, and I think we know that England themselves are having a bit of issues in that position and are running out of options. So, yeah, but I go back to even just what I said just now. Yeah. I think if you're going to have that problem, you want to have it at fullback. You know, because most of us, I mean, I was a centre-forward. I only ever played as a centre-forward. But if they say to me one day, look, you're going to have to play somewhere else, where will you have a go? The place I would have had a go was at right-back. You know, you've got the whole game in front of you. You know, you've got, you know the drills out there.
1: Do you think you could have been disciplined to be right back?
4: Well, on the day, possibly. You know, I don't know. I'd have been an overlapping fullback, pushing up and staying up the park fullback. But, you know, it is a kind of fairly basic position. So it's not the end of the world if someone, I'm even thinking that, you know, England might have John Stones or somebody like that play there, you know, because he will be able to play there. Won't do, you know, what others might do who are, you know, career right backs, but will do the job.
1: Well, the Norway team are making their way out now to warm up here in New York, New Jersey. I'm sure Joe Shannon, our commentator, is keeping a keen eye on exactly who is making their way out right now. Oh, listen to that reaction. There are certainly more Brazilian fans here in this stadium than there are Norwegians at this present moment in time. But I say that, and to our right-hand side, we can see a pocket of Norway fans. And even to our bottom right, I think that's where they might be doing the Viking row.
4: Yeah, there's a making of a longboat over there. I can see it taking shape just now as we're
1: they're
4: looking.
1: Carving it out.
4: But certainly, you know, they're going to be overpowered by the yellow. It's incredible how much there is, and it'll be interesting to see that competition between those sets of supporters, but it'll be a lot about what's happening on the pitch. Yeah. If Norway are winning well, then the longboat will be up and running. If not, they'll be sitting quiet.
1: Well, to be fair, when we saw them against France, albeit with that second string Norway side, they were brilliant, the Norway fans. They still were enjoying themselves and doing that Viking row numerous times, despite the fact that they knew that what they were seeing was perhaps not the first 11 that they wanted to see, and nor was it the performance either.
4: Yeah, and they'll be hoping that today what they're not doing is rowing home. You know, they'll be hoping that they're, I don't know where they play next, but they'll be hoping they'll be rowing somewhere else rather than back to Norway.
1: Miami.
4: But Miami, alright, a nice place to arrive from the sea.
1: We can give them a few places to go.
4: Yeah, absolutely we can. But, you know, they've been fantastic support for their team, and they'll be wanting to keep it going a bit longer, but we've discussed it already, they're up against it, we know.
1: Quickly getting back onto the race for the Golden Boot as we started the conversation. Haaland there, 5 goals, 2 off the current leaders of Mbappe and Messi as well. I mean, it's absolutely intriguing, this Golden Boot race, because we're talking about the stars of all these respective nations who are coming to the fore all at the same time.
4: Isn't it absolutely fantastic? You know, we came here hoping to see a lot of things, and as all the supporters from around the world for all these teams, and for all the supporters of these teams that have these star players, they want their guy to be the one, their teammates want them to be the one, and there's a fantastic competition going on. But you do feel, looking at the likes of Haaland and his attitude towards it, Harry Kane, that it's been done with a brilliant, you know, sort of spirit, if you like. You know, they're all taking each other on, they're all conscious of each other and what the others are doing, but they've got total respect for each other, and they're all in this competition and they're enjoying it.
1: And we are seeing at times all these individuals sort of dragging their teams through, because not every game is going to go their way. Sometimes, as I say, these stars who are in this race for the Golden Boot are having to just shine even more so at this World Cup.
4: Well, we saw it yesterday in a dirge of a game. You know, it really was the way that Paraguay approached it. France had to see it through. But, you know, it's easy to look at Mbappe stepping up to take that penalty and it looks easy. You know, he has that little hesitant run up and just dispatches it. I mean, the pressure on him there is the pressure of a nation, the pressure of expectation, regardless of whether he's the best player in the world and he's possibly the best penalty kick taker in the world. He's got to get the job done. But again, you know, he stepped up and showed his class and, you know, won them the game.
1: I mean, obviously, to a degree, we saw that with Harry Kane against the DR Congo. And when you consider the game that England are going to have in the early hours of the morning in the UK, hang on a second, I think you know who's coming out here. Here they come. It's Brazil. And that is a very different reception. A fair bit of cheering then for...

0: he's just quality, you know, it's just top drawer, everything he does, and it's just an absolute pleasure to watch him, and it'll be interesting to make the comparison, because they are all different types, you know, Harry Kane, Haaland, you know, Vinicius Junior, Messi, you know, they're different in the way they get their goals, they're different in the way that, you know, scoring solo goals or scoring team goals, they all do it differently, and it'll be fascinating today to sit up here and compare Vinicius Junior and his way to goal and Haaland and his way to goal.
1: Of course, the Golden Boot winner doesn't always end up being the winner of the World Cup or part of the World Cup. You know, we've had that in the past. Harry Kane, James Rodriguez for Colombia as well, in previous tournaments. If you were to have a hunch on who you think could win this Golden Boot, who would you say?
0: Well, I hope it's Harry Kane.
1: It's okay. We've had a water spillage. We've had someone trying to help us with some technical issues here.
0: I won't lose sweat about that, because I did the same myself yesterday, if you remember.
1: Your poor notebook is drenched again.
0: I spilled water over my own notes. Harry Kane for me would be amongst the favourites. You know, I think that that England are going to go the distance, so he will have opportunities to get goals. Messi, I think, playing Egypt in the next round, has an opportunity to get some goals. A bit more difficult today for Haaland. I might get a goal. I can see him scoring. I can see Vinicius Junior scoring. I don't see either of them scoring two or three. You know, so that's where they gain an advantage. When they're in a tie that offers them the opportunity to get a couple of goals, I'm not sure that that's here today. And if one of them does, then, wow, it'll be an outstanding performance.
1: You know, there's always celebs at these football matches. I've just spotted Jay-Z, DJ Khaled as well. They're down pitch side right now. Pitch side!
0: I thought that's who it was.
1: Yeah, I know. It was on the tip of your tongue, I could tell. They're enjoying it. They're pitch side. And no doubt the cameras will pan on them once more once they get into their seats. And many more celebrities, no doubt, here as well. Because this is... It really is one of those matches you need to be at, you need to listen into, because it's tantalising. It is mouth-watering, the prospect of seeing Brazil against Norway, two teams who have one with that history behind them and another who are looking to emerge as a proper, real contender. We're just looking at pictures of Erling Haaland, who's looking focused once more, waiting to hear further update on the Norway squad and whether or not Ryerson is fit to start this team. Any more details on that, of course, we'll bring it to you. But coming up next, we'll bring you all the latest odds and continue the countdown to kickoff as Brazil then take on Norway in the last 16 of the World Cup.
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10: Good evening, Steve Freeth. How are you doing? My big question to you is, are you just staying up throughout the night?
12: Yeah, I've got an interview about 12:15, Natalie, I think, or 12:30 tonight. So, yes, I will be staying up. It's not the hardest work, you know, in life. But yes, we all do it. And I can't wait for this game, and I can't wait for the England game later.
10: Yeah, we'll talk about the one in Mexico City in just a moment. But let's very much focus then on this one here at the New York, New Jersey stadium, where the atmosphere you might be able to hear is really building. Norway taking on Brazil then, Steve. How are you seeing this one?
12: Yeah, I can hear the atmosphere. Sounds absolutely amazing. Yeah, Brazil, their odds on to beat Norway for the first time, Natalie. I'm still not convinced by them. They're 12-1 in the outright, but I suppose a win here will see them play a recovering England from altitude or Mexico without home comforts in the next round, so it could be a good one for them. I mean, that Japan game, I got so frustrated with Japan. They were sitting so deep against them, but of course they got hit by Martinelli, and there you go. So yeah, Brazil favourites and strong ones at that at 4-5 with Norway at 7-2.
10: Okay, I mean, it's an intriguing battle between these two, because you feel like Norway are just building something really nicely, and yet you feel with Brazil, they're a bit hot and cold.
12: Yeah, I agree with that. I think I could actually be with Norway here. Of course, the popcorn's ready for the big clash between the two up front, Haaland and Gabriel. That's a real interesting one. I'll tell you what we have late today. A lot of both of them to be booked at 10-1. But we've also laid telephone numbers for both to be sent off at 1,000-1. So I'm a bit concerned about that, to be honest with you. The referee did send someone off in the last game that he refereed. So watch out for that, Natalie. Make sure it's a nice, clean game where you're there. Haaland is 9-2 to score first. Yeah, I know you will. 18-1 to score from outside the box. Casemiro is 12-1 to score with a header, and 33 to score with a header and be booked.
10: Any odds on the fact that Haaland and Vinicius Jr. could score?
12: Yes, well, again, I think that we do think there are going to be goals in this game. Over 2.5 is odds on. And Haaland and Vinicius Jr. to both score will be 9-2. So have definitely got in the locker to do that. And Vinny Jr., as you'd expect, he's the favourite to be player of the match at 11-10.
10: Okay, so that's that game. 1 o'clock, it's Mexico against England. Let's just focus on that. Let's forget about all the issues in terms of the thunderstorms potentially scuppering the game, the altitude as well. Just simply on the game, how what's the odds on England to come away with victory at an Azteca stadium where Mexico have a great record?
12: Yeah, I mean, they do, Natalie, but, as many people have pointed out, the quality of the opposition, I don't think, in that 89 games, you could probably question it. I mean, there's been no Argentina, no Brazil, no Brentford. So, they haven't played the strongest teams, have they? Mexico have been seen a little bit of money for them. So they are 2-1 now to win in 90 minutes. But England are the favourites, currently around the 6-4 mark. We're expecting a low scoring one in this one. So it's 4-7 under 2.5 goals. I know there's a few question marks over England defence, but I think Jordan Pickford has probably been questioned a few times. Those of you who like the XG, he is actually the 46th goalkeeper out of 52 used in the World Cup. In the XG conceded, he's -2. So there's only the Qatar keeper, Uzbekistan, and the New Zealand keeper really underneath him. So he's had a bit of a bang average tournament so far, but hopefully he does the business and he's 12-1 to be player of the game.
10: All right, well, listen, Steve, enjoy it all. Thank you very much for being with us. That was Steve Freeth then from Bet365. Whatever the moment, it's never ordinary at Bet365. 18 and over, gambleaware.org.
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10: Much live sport continuing over this summer period, and it's still ongoing in the evening session at Wimbledon. So let's check in once more with Lisa O'Sullivan.
8: Félix Auger-Aliassime is going to play Novak Djokovic in the quarterfinals after finally coming through in five sets. An ankle injury to Alejandro Davidovich Fokina speeding up the result there. It means the court's only just ready for Coco Gauff and Belinda Bencic to start their match. Hurkacz and Skruf are into a deciding fifth set. Here on centre court, Yannick Sinner is a set-up on Shintaro Mochizuki of Japan. The qualifier is serving 3-4 in the second set.
10: Lisa, thank you very, very much. Let's get back onto the news we spoke about a little bit earlier on, which is that Florian Balogun will be allowed to play for the US against Belgium on Tuesday in the morning. That's a 1 o'clock kickoff. That, of course, after FIFA decided to suspend his suspension for a year. If you remember, he was sent off in the game against Bosnia-Herzegovina after a VAR review. But since then, and after openly confirming that the White House had got involved in this one, Balogun will be allowed to play. We hadn't heard at that point from Belgium and how they felt about this situation. They have released a statement. It is quite lengthy. I'll try and pick out the best bits. But they do say they are astonished by FIFA's decision to declare suspended United States player Florian Balogun eligible to play in this match. They go on to basically say, as we all know, that of course a red card automatically results in a suspension for the team's next match, and has been the case for all previous red cards issued during this FIFA World Cup. They say furthermore, and irrespective of the above, the decision is in direct contradiction with the provisions of the FIFA World Cup 2026 competition regulations as set out in Article 10.5, which says, if a player or team official is sent off as a result of a direct or indirect red card, they will automatically be suspended from the team's subsequent match. In addition, further sanctions may be imposed. They say, in order to safeguard the legitimate rights of all participating teams and to protect the fundamental principles of fair play in our sport, both at this FIFA World Cup and at future editions of the tournament, the RBFA, the Belgium FA, is investigating all potential options. And Mark McGee, this is furthermore the can of worms we were talking about that has been opened now that FIFA have made this decision to allow Balogun to play against Belgium.
13: Yeah, well, I think we are unanimous in our objections to this decision. I also think that it is, in line with the sort of unilateral kind of decisions that are made, you know, by not only FIFA and their executive, but by, you know, Donald Trump and his executive. You know, they don't really consult. They feel as if they can make decisions, you know, absolutely, you know, in isolation, and that's the way it's going to be. I think it's going to be different this time. There's going to be a huge uproar about this from all the other teams, from all the other nations, and from all the other managers. Now, for me, there's a simple solution, whether it's practical, is that Maurizio Pochettino announces that he's not going to play him because he agrees with everyone and takes exception to the fact, and, you know...
10: Hang on, I understand that point, and I like that point you're making. But would you do that in a round of 16 match?
13: Yes.
10: You personally?
13: Yeah, I think for the integrity of the game, yes, I think you have to, because this decision's been made in a place, in a room that doesn't understand the game,
10: totally,
13: and doesn't understand the, you know, how other people feel, and how, you know, the sort of connections, you know, between football people, and the love of the game, and the love about the integrity of the game. You know, it's like, you know, it's like cheating at golf. You know, the rules are there, you know, for a certain reason. You know, it's wrong, and I think that Maurizio Pochettino could step up and imagine the goodwill that both America as an association, and him himself as a manager, would gain from that. I think it would only be positive.
10: But then what would be the backlash that he might receive from the US?
13: Well, I think they would obviously have to, the US in terms of the association, would have to be part of that decision. Of course, he can't make it any more a unilateral decision than, you know, the others should be, that are making those sort of decisions. So, you know, he would have to consult. But I think as an association, they should be saying, wait a minute here, you know, this is not right. This is going to put us in a bad light. You know, imagine they go in and win the World Cup. You know, and he scores in this round, and he scores in the final. You know, who does that leave? We all walk away from here absolutely sickened, you know, by an outcome like that, and it's not impossible if it's unlikely.
10: As much as I understand that thinking, I even if they were to win the World Cup and Balogun scores in that World Cup final, I don't think the majority of the US fans would care. The sense that he was allowed to play in that game against Belgium, because they would still think we have won the World Cup and we have won it in the right way, in the sense that we're allowed to do what we're allowed to do.
13: Well, we're not talking about the Americans, we're talking about every other nation that, yeah. You know, and particularly at this stage, Belgium and any all the other nations.
10: But it is the US organisation that pays Pochettino's wages.
13: Yeah, absolutely. And that's why I'm saying he'd have to take it in consulting with his employers, you know. But, you know, what sort of people are they? If they're football people, you know, if they're real football people, they will understand the argument. If the politicians and businessmen and executives who don't actually understand the game, then, okay, well, let's play the guy because, you know, it'll help us win the World Cup. You know, I think it'll be a bad taste in the mouth of every other football fan in every other nation and every other professional in the game. Players, managers, coaches, everybody will be feeling this is wrong.
10: Well, as we spoke about it earlier on, we all firmly agree with what you are saying, without a doubt. And as we go back to what we said previously as well, FIFA strictly prohibits any form of government or third-party political interference into the internal affairs of football. And for this to have come, so it seems, directly from the White House, that they have asked FIFA to look into essentially lifting the suspension for Balogun, and they have agreed to it, certainly raises a lot of questions. Just to our right hand side, what's going on right here, Mark McGee? It's the Viking Row, and it is fantastic. You can hear it. The whole stadium has gone quiet simply to listen. Just have a little listen quickly. That is one way to silence these Brazil fans, that has to be said. It is absolutely brilliant. We aren't too far away from kickoff either, for Brazil against Norway here on World Cup Game Day Live. It's live on TalkSport.
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26: And Pele! Well, it had to be Pele. And Carlos Alberto is coming up on his right. Oh, magnificent. Magnificent.
27: There's the cross coming in. And it's at last there with Romario. It's a good turn by Rivaldo. Fantastic goal. Brazil are in the lead.
28: Ronaldinho takes and David Seaman's caught off his line. And Brazil take the lead. Rivaldo's dummy. Ronaldo! It's 2-0. And Ronaldo is rampant now.
29: Into Neymar. Could be a chance here. Goes for the return. It's Neymar!
10: So many iconic names who have donned the Brazilian shirt before. You're tuning into World Cup Game Day Live with me, Natalie Sawyer on Talks, brought to you by Enterprise Rent-A-Car. Whatever it is, they're here for it. And we are counting down until kickoff for this huge last 16 game as the current Brazil side hopes to follow in the footsteps of those legends by winning their first World Cup since 2002. But of course, standing in their way in this last 16 clash are dark horses Norway and a certain Erling Haaland. So before we continue to look ahead to this game, let's bring you a quick recap of the team news and find out the fitness situation with regards to Ryerson for Norway with your match commentator, Joe Shannon.
0: Well, officially, there's one change for either side. Martinelli for the injured, Paquetá for Brazil, who have Rafinha named among the substitutes. For Norway, the situation a little more complicated, but it appears to be getting clearer. Ryerson for Pedersen, who is unwell, is the Norway change. Now, there was a doubt as to whether Ryerson would actually start the game, having only just come back from a thigh injury. I was watching him closely in the warm-up, Nat. He did the off-the-ball training with the team, and then he went and did some passing drills with one of the Norway coaches. Seemed to come through that okay. Finished off with some shooting at the end and went down with the first 11 group into the tunnels. So it seems as though Julian Ryerson has passed his fitness test. He will start tonight, and of course Haaland and Gabriel will go head-to-head. Both start for Norway and Brazil respectively, of course.
10: It's such an intriguing match, this one. This is one of those that when we knew we were going to be covering it, we were so excited to get here. And it's got to be better than Paraguay against France yesterday, that is for sure. Despite the fact that we saw the great France team, and we've seen plenty of them already at this World Cup. But this one is so intriguing because it's such a difficult game to call, Mark McGee, because it's Brazil at the end of the day, and we know Brazil can always turn it on. But this Norway team just seems to be growing and growing into this World Cup. And remember, it's their first World Cup for 28 years.
1: Yeah, and yet they seem to have catapulted themselves to a level that, they've not been at for so long. But, yeah, we're taking them seriously as a team who could beat Brazil today, which is astonishing, because it's most teams is, yeah, they have a key player, they have a star player, and it's Haaland for them. But they have to have a sort of mechanism behind it to get the ball to him, to get the ball in areas where he can score the goals. And we think it's possible they can do that. So it is fantastic. And for us to be sitting up here, and we're only, I don't know how far we are for the pitch at this height, maybe 100 yards from the far side or 150 yards from the far side, that we're going to see Vinicius Junior and Erling Haaland up close and personal, and that is just such a thrill and such a privilege to be here to see that. And you know, with the yellow off to our left and the red off to our right of Norway and of Brazil, is just sensational.
10: When we were speaking to our South American colleague John Cottrell a little bit earlier on, I asked him the question about the aura of Brazil. Do you feel this current Brazil team is lacking what we've had from previous squads?
1: It's kind of easy to say that, you know, but you know, they've always had somebody that lifts them, and they've got Vinicius Junior,
10: sure.
1: You know, so you know, Casemiro, you know, they've got stars, they've got world class players in lots of positions. You know, they've got a Premier League winner in Martinelli, you know, in the middle of the park tonight. They're missing Paquetá. I think that is a miss for them. I think it sort of disturbs the balance a little bit, because you know, Martinelli's a runner, he runs kind of works in straight lines, whereas Paquetá twists and turns and passes and creates, and you know, probably the most creative player in the middle of the park. So I think they will miss him, and it'll force Brazil to play a slightly different type of game in that area of the field. But I still think they have that mystique about them, just the, you know, that yellow against the green of the turf, and it just makes your hairs and your head stand on end. It's just so exciting to see them.
0: There is an aura about Brazil, I think, in certain positions, but yeah, there are weaknesses as well. That production line of world-class fullbacks seems to have dried up somewhat. Danilo and Douglas Santos, with all respect, are no Cafu and Roberto Carlos, though of course that standard would be a little high to live up for just about anybody. And they lack options in central midfield as well. They've got an array of forward players, we know that, but changing the game in central midfield isn't necessarily easy for Ancelotti. So that midfield battle tonight, I think, is going to be really fascinating. Ødegaard, Berger and Berg against Guimarães and Casemiro, maybe with Martinelli dropping a little deeper when Brazil don't have the ball.
10: And I think one of the interesting conversations about Brazil is, yes, against Haiti they blew them away, yes, against Scotland they blew them away, but when they've come up against more tougher opposition, it's not been straightforward. Morocco was a 1-1 draw, they had to score a late winner to beat Japan as well, and it's that, those kind of games where you're coming away thinking they don't have that, it feels currently, ability to blow away teams of a similar standing.
1: though I think John, you know, when we spoke to his expertise with the South American game, and you know, I asked him about Martinelli's role in this, and he reckoned that, you know, Martinelli and Vinicius Jr. would kind of swap around a little bit. That Vinicius would find himself in the middle, Martinelli would find himself in the left. Martinelli would be a wee bit sort of left of centre, if you like. So that sort of variety and that sort of movement around Cunha could give Norway a lot of problems, as opposed to, you know, even Paquetá, who is a different type of player but stays central.
0: Weird quirk of the history books, Norway are the only nation Brazil have played but never beaten. Played for, one none. Very strange little quirk. And of course, Norway did beat Brazil in their only World Cup meeting in 1998 in Marseille. I mean, a win today would surpass even that in Norwegian football history.
10: Interesting, you mentioned, of course, the fullback production line maybe drying up a little bit with Brazil. Well, I did spot Cafu here earlier on. We all remember how great he was, of course, as one of the most well-renowned right-backs in Brazilian football history. And Terry Crews, you're fans of Brooklyn Nine-Nine? Brooklyn Nine-Nine, no? Oh, that's a brilliant comedy series. Just blank faces. He's currently on the big screen having a little chat with those that are comparing events.
0: That is.
10: Yes! Honestly, I'm having to do it all for you. Anyway, lots still to come on what is going to be a fascinating encounter. 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
1: Comes the ball upfield. He's looked at his watch, the referee. High towards Haaland. Haaland trying to get it under control. Marquinhos brings it down, and that is it! Haaland made history for Norway! A first ever World Cup quarter-final beckons. Brazil are out, and the Norwegian golden generation are delivering on their promise. Erling Haaland with the two crucial goals. He is the man for the big occasion, and he's proving it on the biggest stage of all. Norway much too good for Brazil. Carlo Ancelotti's team crash out of the competition. Their World Cup drought goes on, but surely Norway are genuine contenders now. If they didn't believe it before, they surely win at this point. Mexico or England awaits in the last eight, and with Haaland around, this Norway side will believe they can beat anyone. Two goals for the big man in the second half. The first a trademark thumping header. The second a drive across the dive of Addison. Emotional scenes now as Stanislav Bakken hugs his family in the stands. Neymar's late penalty, not enough for Brazil. An ignominious day for them. The Seleção once again knocked out early at a World Cup. But for Norway, this is a delight. This is a dream. This is history unfolding itself in front of our very eyes. Brazil 1, Norway 2.
2: Joe Shannon, thank you very much. Of course, the original Vikings often loved to raid, didn't they, in their pillages back in the day. Well, fast forward to this modern Viking team, and my goodness, they've raided Brazil and have advanced to the quarter-finals. What a brilliant, brilliant game of football in that second half in particular. And what a great performance from Norway, Mark McGee.
3: I loved every minute of it. You know, first half, second half, yeah. The possession, you know, I loved the possession. Never mind the fact they've ended up getting the two goals, and we'll talk about Haaland in a minute. But their performance as a team, you know, they covered every blade of grass. They worked hard for each other. You know, Berg in the middle of the park. You know, Ostergaard was, you know, what a player he is. What a player he is. You know, never gives the ball away. Keeps it, you know, bosses his team. Changes direction. Everything, everything right about it. And, of course, at the end of it, they've then got this machine that is Haaland. And, you know, it strikes you when you watch him, his reaction. Even when he scores, he almost looks as if, as I said earlier, that as if he's surprised at himself. But at the end, he looks, you know, he's so humble and modest about it. Looks almost embarrassed, you know, that he's part of this. It's just amazing that, you know, a player of that stature, you know, can show that sort of modesty. It's just brilliant.
2: It was quite nonchalant the way he sort of took that goal and even celebrated that goal as well. And yet again, there were tears. You pointed it out to me. You got quite emotional seeing that. It is these sporting moments that brings it out of you.
3: Who can? You know, yeah. I don't understand people who don't get emotional about sport. You know, and I'm not talking about just about football. You know, great sportsmen are, you know, a thing to behold, whatever sport it is, done at the top level. And today, there is no doubt about it. We cannot discount the fact that Norway can win the World Cup. You know, playing as well as that as they did in the second half, come up against France. I can't see that there's a huge difference between France and what I've seen with Norway today.
2: The way they controlled that second half in particular, I mean, the substitutions at half time clearly worked for Ståle Solbakken. And Neymar, by the way, we're seeing him in floods of tears on our screens. So much was he, of course, wanted by the Brazilian fans to be included in this squad, and unfortunately injuries has hampered his chances of making a proper impact, of course scoring in this game, but it was too late for them really to get back into this game. And contrasting scenes to what we're seeing from Norway, who are just bouncing around with sheer delight, knowing that they have achieved history by reaching the quarterfinals of this World Cup for the very first time.
3: Erling Haaland shaking his head, and he's, you know, it's a shaking the head of, I can't believe we've just done that. I can't believe we've just played as well as that. I can't believe I've scored two goals. I can't believe that we're still in the World Cup. We've beaten Brazil and we're going on to the next round. It's fantastic.
2: But in some ways, we shouldn't be surprised by this Norway team, because even if you just look at qualifying, and I know qualifying for this campaign to get into the World Cup isn't always the barometer, because a team can qualify and then fail in the group stages. But they were the best team in European qualifying. They scored 37 goals in qualifying. Okay, you can argue, who were the teams they played against? Well, Italy, who, yes, okay, haven't been able to qualify for a World Cup in recent editions. There were Israel and Estonia, Moldova in there as well. But you can only play who's in front of you. And 37 goals in 8 games, it's just so mightily impressive. Yeah. And they just continue to just show the force that they can be out there.
3: And that should have been a warning to people coming here that they were bringing something special with them. And today, you know, that'll be as well as any Norwegian team has ever played in their international history. I can't imagine that there's been a performance from any team from Norway that's been as good as that.
2: As is tradition, when they win a game, we've been hearing the Viking row, of course we've heard that, where normally there is a fan in the stand who leads the drumming. Well, normally Martin Ødegaard does it, because he is the captain, but he has passed on that privilege to Erling Haaland, who once again looks a little bit shy, looks a little bit embarrassed in some ways to do it. But it's such a huge occasion for him, such a huge occasion for Norway too. So all of his teammates are sat down as they gather to do the Viking row in front of that Viking fan base.
3: And all the staff
2: well.
3: And everyone involved. The manager's down there.
2: He's taking his time. He's enjoying this moment, really, is Erling Haaland. But it is wonderful. Privilege for him to do this in front of that fan base as well.

0: well imagine. Because they are now continuing those celebrations. It moves him on to 7 World Cup goals now, Erling Haaland. He's level with Mbappe, he's level with Messi, two players that know what it's like to play on the world stage. Very different for this Norway and Haaland, of course. One player I think deserves a lot of credit too was Andreas Schelderup, because he provided both assists for Haaland, came on at halftime too. It'll be Haaland that gets the plaudits, but Joe Shannon, quickly from you, Schelderup was a fantastic change that Ole Solbakken made.
1: Yes, I was going to say, what a clever substitution by the head coach. To take off both wingers at half-time was a big call, and I think it made all the difference in the world. Certainly Schelderup, but Bob looked lively as well. That all said, though, the day is going to be long to Erling Haaland, isn't it, I think?
0: Yes, and we just saw the celebration shots of his father, clearly in one of the boxes, Inge Haaland, who is clearly enjoying himself, and why shouldn't he? Because what a momentous occasion for him, for his family, for everybody involved in this Norway team. And Mark McGee, as you say, this performance alone, even before that, what they've done in this tournament, it is a warning to everyone else out there, be careful of this Norway team.
2: I think that is absolutely the case. It's not just a case that they've beaten a really poor Brazil team, because I don't think the Brazil team were really poor. I think they weren't up to what they've been in other years. But, you know, this Norway team basically have dominated the game from start to finish. The penalty, we mentioned that, you know, was an aberration and could have cost them. They could be out because of that, but they're not. The keeper made a great save, as he did all evening, all afternoon, made some great saves. And the one off the post, wow, you know, what a save.
0: That fingertip save to push it onto the post, like you say. I mean, Joe Shannon is a keeper in his, not professional
1: very
0: days.
1: Very amateur obviously. Keeper.
0: Yeah, but you'd have been proud of that, obviously.
1: Just a bit.
0: He was absolutely brilliant between the sticks.
1: He was. Saved that first half penalty from Bruno Guimaraes. That was absolutely crucial. Another couple of good saves from Vinicius Junior as Ole Solbakken starts to really whip up the Norway crowd behind the goal. They're all waiting for the go-ahead. He punches the air and they do likewise. What a special day for Norway, who out-footballed Brazil. Brazil a shadow of their former selves.
0: Very, very much so. It's been an absolutely fantastic match, certainly here. It's time for us to pick our King of the Match with Burger King.
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0: Well, as a former striker, who are you going to go for, Mark McGee?
2: Well, you know, there's a few that deserve a creditable mention. The goalkeeper, his performance all afternoon. Odegaard, I thought, was outstanding, you know, all afternoon. But, you know, how can we give it to anyone else? And I know I'm in the strikers' union, so that gets him a vote anyway. But, you know, his two goals and his performance, his patience and the finishing, the clinicalness of his finishing was just absolutely worthy of a World Cup. And therefore, it's got to be Erling Haaland.
0: I don't think anyone's going to dispute that one, that is for sure. Erling Haaland, then, is our King of the Match, all thanks to Burger King.
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0: It is wonderful, by the way, to just see these celebrations continue, and you can't blame the Norway team for doing this in front of that fan base to the right-hand side of us. They're having plenty of photos taken. They've got the drum that Erling Haaland was drumming away on as well as part of it, as the majority of the coaching, in fact, all of the coaching staff is there now, is Ole Solbakken as well, who's clearly either finished his media duties or certainly delaying them, and you can't blame them for that as well. Here at the MetLife Stadium, it has finished. Brazil 1, Norway 2. The five-time world champions are out, and it's Norway who go through to face the winners of our next game. Mark McGee, Joe Shannon, thank you very much. The message, of course, to those at the Azteca is, of course, beware the Vikings. The next huge round of 16 game coming your way is England as they take on Mexico. Adrian Durham and co are ready for you. Don't go anywhere. That's live right here next on TalkSport.
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12: The Azteca, where Pelé and Maradona became World Cup winning icons of football. The Azteca, where England were cheated by the hand of God in 86 and then buried by a beauty from the same man. It's a stadium that's famous and infamous. It's a stadium with serious history. Time to make some more as England face Mexico, and we might be pulling an all-nighter live on TalkSport.
17: Representing your country is a massive privilege. Pulling on the shirt, hearing the national anthem blares, it's the pinnacle.
18: Mendoza's made a dangerous run through, but Alvin Martin checked him.
17: You never forget that. I'll never forget that. The 1986 World Cup was filled with memorable moments. Some have lasted the test of time.
19: Oh, you have to say that's magnificent. There is no debate about that goal. That was just pure football genius.
17: But one still leaves a scar that just won't heal.
19: And the goal is given. At what point was he offside? Or was it a use of the hand that England are complaining about?
17: The hand of God still casts a long shadow, but 40 years on, England can return to Mexico and the scene of the crime. Back to the Azteca, ready to make peace with the ghosts of the past.
20: It was basically his World Cup, so that's, I remember all that. And I remember sitting in front of the TV, and being here now feels a bit surreal, but like I said, it's iconic moment, and being part of it is very special.
21: A different class.
17: Coming into the Argentina game, we knew that they possessed the greatest player on the earth at that time, Maradona. But the game went according to plan.

0: to a certain degree, until one moment Maradona weaved away to celebrate, but instantly Shilton, Butcher, Fenwick, everyone is complaining. We knew something was wrong, but even we in the stadium watching it didn't know that Maradona had handballed. The game just progressed, and the second goal was one I'll never forget. The noise, every time he got the ball, we, the England bench, all felt something was going to happen. 1986 didn't go to plan, but playing Mexico brings great memories to England supporters. Think back to the last time we played them in a World Cup. That didn't turn out too bad.
1: Maybe a shot from Charlton. It's worth trying.
0: Maybe fate is aligned and luck will finally be on our side.
2: 4-2 against Croatia in the first game. Last time we won 4-2 at a World Cup was the 66 final. Last time we came from behind to win a knockout game after conceding the opening goal was the 66 final. We've just done that.
0: But standing in the way are a Mexico team hunting for a big scalp.
1: Yonias again. Raul Jimenez again. It's 2!
3: Magnificent!
0: The pressure is intense. The expectations immense. But we're still waiting for England to reach their peak.
3: Kane on the turn! Oh, what a goal!
4: We have hero moments, and for me it was the day.
0: The progress has been steady, but now the climb becomes steeper.
1: This stadium is shaking, reverberating, it's ear splitting.
0: The air becomes thinner. Every step weighs heavier.
5: It's not the stadium for me, it's the altitude. That's the best weapon that Mexico have.
6: What an iconic event that is to play in Azteca against Mexico. We feel on an international level that there are not many more iconic matches like that.
0: The summit is now visible. It's time for Thomas Tuchel and England to ascend and find their level.
2: TalkSport legend Alvin Martin, part of that England 86 squad, talking us through Maradona playing both Beauty and the Beast in the Azteca Stadium. Hi there, I'm Adrian Durham, proud and privileged to be on England World Cup duty for the world's biggest sports radio station, TalkSport. Argentina 2, England 1, it finished back then, one of the most incredible games in World Cup history. Let's reverse that scoreline, please. The breaking news is that the England players are arriving here at the Azteca Stadium. As soon as we have eyes on them, we will let you know on TalkSport, because there's been a lot of doubt about whether this game will kick off on time, and there's still a lot of doubt about whether it will kick off on time. So, first things first, let's get a full weather report from a man who's got a new job at this World Cup, Jim Proudfoot.
7: Well, tournament protocol for bad weather is currently active, Adrian. Very good evening to everybody back home. A very pleasant morning here gave way to heavy rain around 90 minutes or so ago. It was accompanied by dozens of claps of thunder for about half an hour. The electrical storms have stopped for now. More on their way. The rain's still in the air. It's also temporarily abated from how strong it was probably around 3 o'clock local time. So that's about an hour and a half ago from now. Now, the closest lightning strike within the last 30 minutes was around a mile and a half away. We are expecting more between 5 and 7 here. So that's an hour before the scheduled kickoff for 2 hours. And whilst the forecast is that the lightning stops around 7 here, that's 2 a.m. your time, the rain will intensify. There's an inch and a quarter forecast over a 2 hour spell between 7 and 9 o'clock here. So that's half time until an hour after the game, if there are no interruptions and it kicks off on time. But at the moment, there don't appear to be any problems with the pitch. That's despite the rain we've already had. That, though, is nothing compared to what is on the way. That forecast has been pretty constant for the last 24 hours or so. But England were given the green light to travel from the team hotel to the stadium, and pictures of them arriving have just been put up on the big screens here.
2: Yeah, we have eyes on them. England players are here at the stadium, which is very encouraging. What's not so encouraging is looking down to our right, a whole load of George Cross flags absolutely drenched as they are draped over the seats at the front. Also with us is the former England captain, Stuart Pearce. How are you doing, Stuart?
8: Very well. Managed to avoid the damp, the thunder and the lightning from the press centre getting into the stand. So more than pleased with that.
2: So much to talk about in the hour and a half or so before we kick off here, or we're scheduled to kick off here. First of all, Norway. Unbelievable. Erling Haaland, literally unbelievable what he's doing at this World Cup.
8: Yeah, indeed. I mean, I've been talking about over time about the importance. Can you defend well enough to win a World Cup? I've had a sea change of mentality. I think all you've got to have to win a World Cup this time round is the ability to score goals in your team. And Norway have proved that. Argentina have proved it with Messi. England have proven it with Kane. So I think that's the commodity. Don't worry about your defensive situation. Can you score a goal to win a game?
2: It was a couple of goals from Erling Haaland, a header, and then a rifled left-foot shot from the edge of the box. Brilliant. He's got the goals in him. It could be, if England do make it through, and I'm really not taking Mexico for granted, especially in the kind of conditions they're going to be playing in, if England do make it through, it could be a shootout between Kane and Haaland. That could be a Ballon d'Or shootout as well.
8: Well, I think it's set up rather nicely. England have got to win. Mexico certainly will fancy their chances big time tonight. So listen, it's all there for us. This is a brilliant game. The pitch has held up brilliantly with the weather that we've had and the rain that's been on it. And we just hope that England deliver a performance that's going to be good enough to turn Mexico over. Where we have been fortunate, Abe, right through this tournament, we've either been in an air-conditioned stadium with a roof shut, or the climate has played right into our hands.
2: Indeed, and it's a decent temperature here, but very, very wet. There's been, I'll bring in Jim Proudfoot again, loads of speculation about the team, lots of rumours, and I'll go through some of the rumours. And remember, they are rumours. It's going to be a back three. Declan Rice is out injured. Spence is out injured. Henderson's going to start. Quansah's going to start. All sorts of rumours coming into this, Jim. We don't have the official lineup, but what do we know?
7: My guess is that most of those will be wrong. A back three seems really counterintuitive, because the last time that England played with a back three was the semi-final of the Euros 2 years ago in Dortmund against the Netherlands, when Ollie Watkins came off the bench and scored that dramatic late winner. But Thomas Tuchel hasn't played a back three at any stage. Not just that he hasn't started a game with a back three, he hasn't played a back three with England at all. So I think that can be discounted. They've got to try and find a fit right back from somewhere. My gut feeling is that might not be Jed Spence. The Mexican's strongest player, most informed player, is Quiñones, who is a right-footed, left-sided player who will be up against whoever England play at right-back and will want to cut inside whenever he can. It's vitally important that England have a defensive-minded player there, first and foremost, rather than someone who will push forward. So I think it will be the typical England build from the left-hand side, try and defend on the right. Who that right back will be, I don't know. There have been rumours going round within the last 90 minutes or so that it could be Jurel Quansah, but his exact status in terms of that ankle injury sustained against Panama was still unclear.
2: Yeah, listen, when we get the team news, we'll bring it to you first and fastest here on TalkSport. But let's go back to the rain. It's been pouring here in Mexico City. Jim's just giving you a weather report, and it hasn't stopped the fans, of course. The England fans out in numbers, the Mexico fans, of course, absolutely dominating at the Azteca here in the capital, Mexico City. Let's go outside the stadium to our reporter, Angelina Kelly.
9: Thank you, Adrian. Yes, just outside of the Azteca Stadium with some England fans. What are your names?
10: Josh and Henry.
9: And have you been enjoying this thunder and lightning and rain?
10: Yeah, it's not the best, but we're used to it somewhat back home. But I mean, the thunder's been crazy, really. Yeah. We were on the way in the taxi, we were like, oh, I can't believe it. We'll see.
9: Now, how are you guys feeling? Nervous for this game?
11: Yeah, I think we've got it in the locker. I've been saying that the last three games, I think it's been, you know, teams are doing a low block. I think this will be very different, very similar to the Croatia game.
12: They've got to come out.
11: Yeah, they've got to come out. So
12: look at their fans, like they're expectant. They want to win. They've been telling us the whole way down here on the walk that they're going to beat us and other things.
11: But yeah. The altitude's not even that bad. We've been here for about a day and a half now, but
12: we've seen journalists who runs around 5Ks and everything. Yeah. So, hopefully, you know, the players are accustomed to it after a couple of days here, and you know.
9: And TalkSport understands that it will be Anthony Gordon and Saka coming in on the wings for Rashford and Madueke. Right decision?
12: I think, to be honest, like I said after the last game, you know, we've got two great wings on either side. We've got two good wings to, you know, come on as substitutes and, you know, be great replacements. So, you know, we can't ask for much more than that. We've got two good wings on either side.
11: Gordon had a great impact on Atlanta. Yeah, I mean, exactly. He had two assists straight for Kane, came off the bench, and you know, people are calling for Rashford to start after his game at Croatia. Could be a similar thing where Gordon might start slow, Rashford comes on. You know, it's one of those things where you just got to see how it goes during the whole match.
9: But he's coming home.
12: Oh, absolutely.
11: Of course he's coming home. Talksport.
2: I love that from the England fans, feeling positive. Team news to come very shortly. I just want to give a quick nod. In fact, I think Stuart and I want to give a quick nod to the Scottish who have been replacing traffic cones with sombreros on statues around Glasgow. Mexico flags all around the city as well. And it's being temporarily renamed El Glasgow. I think that's really cute from them. We love that, don't we?
8: We absolutely do. As I say, my heart goes out to north of the border. Keep the good work up there, if you would. We're thinking of you here in Mexico City.
2: Yeah, I think it's just great that they've retained their sense of humour. It's superb. So keep that up. Absolutely agree. You're listening to World Cup Game Day live on TalkSport, brought to you by Enterprise Rent-A-Car. Whatever it is, they're here for it. Mexico, as co-hosts, are putting on a show, and they're extremely confident. Mexico City's full of green shirts, street vendors selling all sorts of Mexican football tats. We've got a baby Jesus at the cathedral dressed in a Mexico shirt that I went to visit this morning as well. They have started to firmly believe that they can do something very special at this World Cup. One of those believers is Mexican TV sports reporter Carlos Justiz.
13: Ten miedo, Inglaterra. Ten mucho miedo. Oh, wait. This is Talk Sport, so it has to be in English. Be afraid, England. Be very afraid.
1: Quinones gets on! Viva Mexico!
13: From what I'm hearing, you England fans are nervous. After scrapping through against the Democratic Republic of Congo, the world-famous Azteca Stadium and El Tri awaits for you.
14: Mexico at the Azteca is a World Cup spectacle you will struggle to match.
13: Cielito Lindo is to Mexico what It's Coming Home is to you. Prepare yourself for 80,000 Mexican fans singing

0: is one of the most spine-tingling moments in world football. The song tells you, we may lose, but we'll sing through the pain. Wait, losing, pain? Well, that's a distant memory for this Mexico team. Right now, 4 games, 4 wins, 8 goals scored, and none conceded.
1: Back to Alvarado, T-Dub, it's 3. Look out for Mexico.
0: The confidence is high after the curse ended. 40 years without a win at a World Cup knockout stage, now that's over.
2: And they've done it. The Azteca erupts.
0: In this spelling charge, manager Javier Aguirre has restored competitiveness and team harmony. Not all fans enjoy the style, but it's certainly getting the result.
3: Un, dos, tres, cuatro.
1: More of the 17-year-old and Romo, Quiñones, Raul Jimenez, and Alvarado.
0: Who should you look out for tonight? Well, there's Cholos de Tijuana midfielder Gilberto Mora, a potential superstar in the making, only 17 years old. He's the youngest player from any nation to start a knockout game since Pelé back in 1958. And if it's goals you fear, well, strike partners Julián Quiñones and Raúl Jiménez already have 5 between them at this World Cup.
1: Jiménez again! It's
0: unlike England, Mexico is very solid defensively and worked tirelessly to regain possession quickly. It's like there's a constant energy running through the team, which you may be lacking when you come to the Azteca. And I say that because it's time to talk about the altitude. It's no myth and it will be intense. Mexico City has an elevation of over 2,000 meters. You'll tire faster, feel short of breath, the game will feel quicker around you, and it cannot be underestimated. And after having to deal with all that, you have to throw into the mix home field advantage. Mexico has not lost a competitive match at the Azteca in over 13 years. But some of you don't seem to care about that though.
4: Who've they played? Who have they actually played at the Azteca? Panama 4 times, New Zealand, Israel, El Salvador 2 times, Canada, Honduras, Costa Rica, the United States, Scotland, Guatemala, Jamaica, and Portugal.
1: This stadium is shaking, reverberating, it's ear-splitting.
0: The crowd gets behind the team and they all unite as one. And then there's that phrase that has captured the nation this summer. A mix between doubt and hope, a way of imagining something unlikely may actually happen. Maybe, just maybe, Mexico is beginning to believe. Easy, see?
1: Mexican pride and passion, and the glory and honor of success in the round of 32 for this generation of players. And they could prevent or present

0: another 2,000 metres above sea level. That's more than well over a mile above sea level. More on the altitude, the weather, and the threat posed by Mexico to come. They have arrived as well. So both teams have arrived at the stadium. England and Mexico are here. The weather is still significantly bad, and we will await whether we are going to be kicking off on time. But we have the England team. Jim Proudfoot.
1: Well, amidst injury and rumour, the right-back position has been firmly in the spotlight. It is Jarrell Kwanzaa who starts there for England today. Back after the ankle injury he picked up against Panama. The news from inside the camp, he's fit and ready. He's been excellent in training, and the shirt is his. He's in for Jed Spence. It's one of three changes to the team that beat DR Congo. And the others come on the wings where Bukayo Saka returns in place of Noni Madueke. And Anthony Gordon is back on the left after his two assists for Harry Kane off the bench on Wednesday. And Kane, with five goals to his credit already, captains England for the 91st time, breaking the record set by Billy Wright back in 1959 and equaled by the great Bobby Moore in 1974. So England have Pickford in goal, Kwanzaa, Konsa, Gahee and O'Reilly, Anderson, and then Bellingham and Rice ahead of him, Saka and Gordon wide, and Harry Kane up front. Mexico unchanged in the side that beat Ecuador here. Rangel in goal. Sanchez, Montes, Vasquez and Gallardo, the back four. Mora, Lira and Romo in midfield. Alvarado, Raul Jimenez and Quiñones, the front three.
0: Jim, thank you very much. So Stuart Pearce, it is Jarrell Kwanzaa back in after injury at right back. How are you feeling about that?
2: Yeah, as I say, I'm not sure whether Thomas Tuchel's totally sold on Spence, whether there's an injury situation there, but it's good that we've got Kwanzaa back fit, that is for sure. I still feel as though this right back situation is a slight problem issue, but it's a fantastic opportunity for him to cement the position for himself.
0: It is. The wingers are changed again, Saka and Gordon, and they're kind of interchangeable really. Saka in the past has been a first name on the team sheet with his quality, and that's dipped a little bit since he had a big injury. So listen, I don't think I would have been surprised if the other two have been picked either, but Saka and Gordon are in for tonight. Will they do the job?
2: Yeah, keep mixing them up's not a problem for me. I thought Madueke done extremely well in the last game, especially in the first half. Second half, I've got to say, I was a bit disappointed with him. Looked as though he got tired a little bit, got a little bit of a knock as well, and decided not to take his fullback on at the time. So, but I thought his first half was outstanding. We've got Rashford to impact again as well on the other side of the pitch. So I'm like you, no idea which pairing he's going to pick first off, but you know full well all four of them are going to feature.
1: And it is the fourth different combination of starting wingers that England have had in their five games so far. So I think you can genuinely say that he hasn't got a first choice on either flank of them.
0: Yeah, and that might not even be a criticism. And Stuart, one question I would have for you on that is that means it's difficult when fullbacks are changing, when wingers are changing. Can they really get an understanding going, a kind of telepathy that can grow between them, that can hurt opponents? Could that be a problem?
2: I think sometimes the wingers have just got to know what job they are needed to do for the team in many ways. You know, I think these players, that understanding comes after a multitude of games, and you're not going to probably pick that up by sort of O'Reilly playing behind whichever one of the two wide players. All you do is, if you're a clever player and a fullback's position, so I know it better, you understand what the wide player wants from you when we're in possession, out of possession. I always think you've got to dictate to the wide player what you want from them from a defensive issue.
1: And Thomas Tuchel has always talked about having combinations on either side, and it might be that what he's seen in training, he likes Kwanzaa and Saka together. Because the only two starts that Jarrell Kwanzaa has made have been the only two games that Bukayo Saka has started in front of him. Maybe he feels that those two work better in tandem, and Madueke and James Madueke and Spence work well in tandem as well. So with Kwanzaa there, it's Saka ahead of him.
2: I've got to say, when you're talking about pairings, though, just thinking about it, I quite enjoy watching the interaction between O'Reilly and Rashford. You know, I think O'Reilly likes the dart inside. Rashford likes the freedom of the width there, cutting inside as well. That's a combination I quite like, and I think that can grow.
0: Quanta in at right back then, Saka and Gordon the wingers this time. Those are the only changes. As for Mexico, they have been perfect at this tournament so far. The question I'd ask is, have they been tested? They topped a group with South Africa, South Korea and Czech Republic, and then they beat Ecuador. And I'm looking at it, and I'll bring Jim Proudfoot in here, because we've been talking about Quinones on the left-hand side, that right-footer on the left. Clearly he is a big threat, but he plays in Saudi. Another superstar in the making is Mora, the 17-year-old, who maybe isn't at his peak yet, but he can still be a danger.
1: He's going to be a fantastic player, Gilberto Mora. He's still playing his club football here in Mexico for Tijuana. I very much doubt he will be at the start of next season. Doesn't turn 18 until October. He's only just recently registered 50 senior club appearances. But it's his 12th international today. It's his third start in a row, as we heard in that excellent piece preview in Mexico. Second youngest player ever to start a World Cup knockout match. Pele the only other one. Had he been born 2 days earlier, so if his mum had had a curry in time, then he would have been the youngest. If he'd been born 2 days earlier, he would have been 2 days later, should I say.
0: Amazing.
1: So she hadn't had that curry.
0: I think we got there in the end, didn't we? Mexican rules say he plays in Mexico, can't move abroad till he's 18, but he will be coming to Europe, make no mistake. He's 18 in October, and he's got the same agent as Erling Haaland, so that is definitely going to happen. Watch out for that. I'm looking at the squad, the whole squad that they've got, the players that played in the last 11, which is now the 11 that's going to start this game. One player plays his club football here at this stadium for Cruz Azul. Most of them do not play at altitude for their clubs. Raul Jimenez, we know very well, he's going to be in the championship next season with Wolves. So player for player, Stuart, you've got to say there is no comparison. It's not me being arrogant. You look at the levels the players play at, the England players are better. And with not many of them playing at altitude, the fact that they've been together for over a month at altitude, this Mexico squad, how much of a difference could that make?
2: That is the big leveller. It really is, playing at this altitude, playing the vast majority of their games so far in this stadium with the home support that they've got here, is a big thing. I don't think, I mean, we, whenever we take a team on, we say player for player we're better than them. I get a feeling that this World Cup is starting to turn out to be the team is better than the superstars, almost, you know. And we've just seen a knockout by a Norwegian team, and I underline the word team there, against the Brazilian side.
1: Yeah, absolutely, where the sum of the parts is not as good as the sum of the whole for Norway. Quinones is a good player, but the point that has been made to me is that he only overtook Ivan Toney on the last day of the regular season, the Saudi Pro League, to win that golden boot. And Toney hasn't seen a minute of action so far as England are concerned, and they're two players that have had pretty much the same goal productivity in that league. Incidentally, with the rain really beginning to come down and the already grey skies looking murkier and murkier, there's a little bit of a mist developing and just wisping around the floodlights at the top of the stand on the far side. The update from the control centre here is that activities will continue as planned for the moment. So the goalkeeping coaches will be out in 15 minutes or so time to warm up their players. The weather situation will continue to be monitored. Next update before 10 past 5 local time, so that's in around 25 minutes time. That's 10 past midnight your time back home. But let me reiterate, the situation on the weather radar is it is getting worse, and the electrical storms are going to be coming back within the next 20-25 minutes or so.
0: Well, we are 7 hours behind you here in Mexico City, and kickoff is scheduled for an hour and 13 minutes from now. When it does kick off, we'll bring it to you live on TalkSport. 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But will they kick off on time?
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6: 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We're not allowed. 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We can even say sticks like Turbo holds up to 300 kilograms in just 15 minutes. We just can't say what sticks like Turbo sticks like, but you can probably guess, and it really does. Sticks like Turbo from Evo Stick.
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0: TalkSport live in the Azteca, where England are going to take on Mexico. We're waiting for more details, more announcements to come on the weather situation and whether this game will take place on time. It's due to kick off in just under an hour and 10 minutes, but there may be a change to that. If there is, we'll let you know first and fastest on TalkSport. We also know that the winner will be taking on Norway in Miami on Saturday. Erling Haaland with both goals as they knocked out Brazil 2-1. Neymar with a late consolation penalty for the Brazilians. Now, do you want the chance to win £26,000 tax-free cash to celebrate the 2026 FIFA World Cup? We're giving away the big bucks. 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So we've got the England team news. If you've only just joined us, three England changes from the 2-1 win over DR Congo. Kwanzaa, Gordon and Saka in for Spence, Rashford and Madueke. But there's been a big story, probably the biggest story at this World Cup, I would say, and it is involving the USA men's national team. Let's bring in TalkSports reporter following the USA men's team at this World Cup. This is about following Balogun. And Ben Jacobs is with us live. He's their main goal threat. He's available for Tuesday's last 16 game against Belgium in Seattle, and nobody's happy about it apart from Pochettino.
12: Yeah, absolutely. This was a TalkSport exclusive from earlier the day in which I revealed that the FIFA president received a call from US President Donald Trump asking him to review Balogun's red card, which was given against Bosnia. And at the time, we were told that there was no appeal process. and instead it has gone to an independent FIFA disciplinary panel, and they have determined that the red card can be suspended, a bit like Cristiano Ronaldo, and as long as Balogun isn't a repeat offender within a year, it will then be rescinded. So Balogun is suddenly available to face Belgium. The Royal Belgian Football Association told us that they are, quote, astonished by the decision. FIFA sources insist that the independent panel have used Article 27, which does state that there is the dispensation for FIFA at their discretion to effectively suspend any suspension and do so without a due process. And yet the Royal Belgium FA point to other FIFA articles which also clearly state that under the tournament rules, any red card, as long as it's only a one game automatic suspension, cannot be appealed. And obviously the only other precedent is Cristiano Ronaldo, which allowed him to be available for the opening game of the World Cup. So many are inferring that the US president getting involved along with other White House officials has swayed FIFA, but again, FIFA deny this and say it was ultimately an independent panel that made the decision.
0: Ben, I'm just going to bring in the former England captain Stuart Pearce here, because I want to reiterate, President Trump phoned Infantino. President Trump later posted after the decision to basically rescind, suspend Balogun's red card. Trump posted, "Thank you to FIFA for doing what was right and reversing a great injustice." Stuart Pearce, what's your views on this?
2: Well, firstly, I'm not sure it's a sending off anyway. I think it was an accidental. He stood on his leg. But the referee has sent the player off the field, OK? And VAR has backed that as well. You cannot be coming back and rescinding that. That is just ridiculous. Honestly, it makes FIFA a laughingstock in my mind. And Ronaldo having his turned over as well. What it is one rule for the big superstars and another rule for, I'm going to, Asin Madibo. A six-game ban for a challenge that ended up leaving a player seriously injured. I get that. But it wasn't a serious challenge. It was a clumsy, stupid challenge, but it wasn't a nasty challenge. And the bottom line is, what's going to happen is, Messi will get to the semi-final and might get sent off, and it'll be rescinded for the final. But Reg Nobody, who also plays in the semi-final, they'll make that stand. It's an embarrassment for me, and that was, it's things like that that make FIFA an absolute laughing stock on occasion.
1: I mean, I understand the Belgians' fury completely. This is ridiculous, and I think that the way that it has been handled, with a lack of transparency, because there still hasn't been any justification that has been offered as to why they have come up with this decision. Don't get me wrong, I don't think it was a red card, and most people don't think it was a red card. Most people also think that the VAR process wasn't necessarily adhered to accurately. Now, if FIFA had come out and said, well, we're rescinding it because of this, then you could understand it. Also, on a technicality, and I've used the word rescinded, it hasn't been rescinded. What they have done is suspend the punishment. So they haven't overturned the red card. What they have done, and I'm wrong to say it was rescinded, they have said that it becomes a suspended punishment for a year. So you can't help but feel they are making it up as they go along.
0: Yeah, I mean, I understand what you're saying about suspended, rescinded. I think that's them trying to be clever. Ben Jacobs, what has Maurizio Pochettino said about this? Because there had been some suggestions in some quarters that Pochettino should do the right thing anyway and leave Balogun out.
12: Yeah, and remember, they've been prepping for 2 days, assuming that either Ricardo Pepi or Christian Pulisic will have to play as a false now. And my expectation, though, is that Balogun will start the game. But US soccer may have to consult their lawyers as well, because the Royal Belgium FA have hinted that they may take further action. And my understanding is that could include an appeal to an expedited hearing at CAS that potentially could come after the game. In other words, if Belgium go out, they would argue if Balogun plays, he's ineligible, and then try and get a walkover. And CAS have got a specific World Cup committee set to try and hear hearings as quickly as possible. Maurizio Pochettino said that it's the right decision, as you would expect, because 99% of people believe it was not a red card. But we should point out, as the boys have we've been discussing, there's two completely separate things here. Was it or wasn't it a red? And then is there or isn't there a correct process to overturn it? And if the rules say it's an automatic red, right or wrong decision, it's an automatic red. And that's the point of Belgium. So Pochettino, as you would imagine, welcoming the news, although he refused to be drawn on President Trump commenting on it. But from Belgium's point of view, the strongest line that we got here in Seattle was from Rudy Garcia, the manager, and his quote was as follows: I can't believe this game is being played on July the 6th. It's surely been moved to April the 1st.
1: Yeah, I mean, he was understandably frustrated about it. The statement that the Federation issued, I'm going to quote from that. It says, if a player or team official sent off as a result of a direct or indirect red card, they will automatically be suspended from their team's subsequent match, and further sanctions may be imposed. The automatic nature of such a suspension was explicitly reaffirmed in a circular, and they've stipulated which one, distributed to all participating member associations on May the 12th. The same rule is reiterated at every World Cup match coordination meeting prior to each match and is included in all workshop presentations. And in order to safeguard the legitimate rights of all participating teams, and this is the key bit, and to protect the fundamental principles of fair play at this World Cup and future editions of the tournament, the Royal Belgian Football Association is investigating all potential options.
0: Well, Ben, let me throw this at you off the back of what Jim's just read out there. Could this be the moment where the wheels start being put in motion and Europe, South America, maybe other federations get together and think to themselves, we can do this better than FIFA are doing it right now?
12: It's possible, because this has been the World Cup of Infantino and Donald Trump. It's been more the World Cup of America than Canada or Mexico, and large parts of this tournament have felt like they've been intentionally geared towards giving Donald Trump and America everything they want, and that's included Gianni Infantino being at political meetings. It's included a farcical FIFA Peace Prize given specifically to Donald Trump because many believe he didn't win the Nobel Peace Prize, and that trophy, by the way, was intentionally crafted to be slightly bigger than the World Cup trophy because that was a request from Donald Trump. And yet at the same time, Trump hasn't yet attended a World Cup game, but he'll swan in for the final and present the World Cup trophy and very possibly be in with the winning team like he was when Chelsea won the Club World Cup. So there's a number of federations that are angry with Infantino. You may remember there was a FIFA Congress and Infantino was late. Why? Because he was at various peace talks with the US president, of which none of those talks had anything to do with football. So this is a real test of Gianni Infantino, his integrity and FIFA protocol. And this is far bigger than a red card. It's far bigger than Trump and Infantino. It's about whether FIFA have impartiality and whether FIFA are transparent. And there will be several federations after this tournament and maybe even during it that want those answers from Infantino, because the conduct at the moment from the FIFA president has been to avoid media, to avoid explanations, and to bend over backwards for Donald Trump.
0: Ben, thank you very much. Flo Balogun, who knew that a harsh red card might be the catalyst for global change in running football? Let's wait and see what happens. But early hours Tuesday morning, 1 a.m. kickoff, USA take on Belgium in Seattle in the round of 16. We'll have commentary on TalkSport. So we've got the England team news. If you've only just joined us, three changes from the 2-1 win over Congo. Kwanzaa in a right back, Gordon and Saka are on the wings, and leaving the 11, Spence, Rashford and Madueke. 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
0: TalkSport live in the Azteca Stadium, where England are due to take on Mexico, co-hosts of this tournament, who have played for 1-4, not even conceded a goal yet, Mexico, but this is England and they have a key goal scorer in their side, a certain Harry Kane. More on him in a moment, but in about 5 minutes there may well be a weather update, so we'll keep you up to date with everything that's going on. As it stands though, this game will kick off in 55 minutes time. You'll get it live on TalkSport. Mexico City, a party town. Expect no different tonight. If England are to have any hope of dampening the Mexican spirits, they'll need to rely on their main man, Harry Kane, to serve up the shots, as TalkSport's Darren Bent explains.
30: Yes, just touched down in Mexico. England are in the round of 16 and spirits are high.
31: They're captain, the Olympics again!
30: Ready to experience the famous Mexican hospitality. I'm looking for something iconic.
32: You've got obviously the King and Queen, the Prime Minister, then he's probably the England manager, then the England captain.
30: Something that'll be remembered, something that leaves a long-lasting impression.
0: He is ahead of Pelé in terms of World Cup goals.
30: A shot, I hear you say. Why, absolutely. Wait, tequila?
31: It's Kane! Oh, thank goodness for that!
30: I was talking about Harry Kane. Highly appreciated. He thrives in good company.
33: Talk about Messi, Argentina. France with Mbappe, but they have other superstars also. We talk Haaland for Norway. But when it comes to England, it's all about Harry Kane.
30: But being a striker isn't always smooth. Sometimes you have to wait and be patient.
34: The El Congo scored in the first 5 minutes and just retreated. So there's no space for the likes of Harry Kane to get on the ball and get touches that he would have liked to.
30: However, a strong-bodied presence like Kane is not only reliable, but he always delivers.
31: Kane on the turn! Oh, what a goal! England's captain, courageous, leading by example again.
35: It's the consistency that he does it. Every day in training, every game,
1: It's phenomenal. He plays at such a high level.
2: It's an honour to play with him. For me, he's the best England player of all time. He's the one who showed up more than anyone, more than any England player.
3: When you come away and you read some of the names that I'm among now, especially in England history, it's something that I'm extremely grateful for sure.
4: Tequila.
30: Once a bottle of tequila is opened, it will remain at peak quality for just 1 year. The same can't be said for Kane.
5: And he's improved with age, so it makes sense. He still has a lot of football in him and top clubs have always been after him.
30: He just seems to be getting better with age.
6: He's in a sweet spot of his career, quite late, but he is. He's just lean, he's sharp, he's fully focused, he's in top shape. The success he had and the influence he had with Bayern Munich, the intensity they played at Bayern, just helped him to reach this level.
30: There's no doubt he's one of the best strikers in the world and has been for the last decade.
7: England will go to the Azteca. They know that they will have to improve every single facet of this game, with the exception of Harry Kane's finishing, because the captain has bailed them out of an enormous hole here.
30: Without Harry Kane, England's chances of winning the World Cup are messy, to say the least. But with him leading the line, the nation can drink in optimism and the captain can raise the bar.
3: 72 goals so far and then hopefully a few more to go is, I think almost 20 more than I've ever reached in my career to date. And I've had some pretty good seasons up until now, so...
4: My goodness, Jim, did we need him just then?
30: Oh, go on. Pour one out for me, please.
4: Tequila.
0: Well, we may well be relying on Harry Kane, but we're going to have to wait for it. There's been a weather update, a kickoff update. Here's Jim Proudfoot.
7: And the match is delayed by at least an hour. So we've just been told in the last 90 seconds or so that the kickoff will be delayed because of the incoming severe weather. The expected kickoff time now, 7 p.m. local here in Mexico City. That's 2 a.m. back home. And we're waiting further information. There's no sign of anybody out on the pitch. Some of the cones have been put out there. But there will be an hour's delay at least. And just to remind you of the situation, they've got to be careful of the incoming electrical storms. That is going to be stopping the warm-up. And that's why the kickoff is going to have to be delayed. Now at the new kickoff time, or the new proposed kickoff time of 7 p.m. local, that is when the severe rain is coming. And we're expecting an inch and a quarter's worth of rain in 2 hours from the new kickoff time. That won't necessarily be a problem, but they've got to wait for this heavy storm which is incoming to pass overhead. It's just not safe to kick off on time. So we're delayed by an hour.
0: Yep, as Jim said, the match will kick off at this moment in time, scheduled to kick off at 7 p.m. local time here in Mexico City. That is 2 a.m. your time. And I know a lot of you were planning to maybe be in bed listening to us while the game's going on. We hope that continues. We absolutely don't mind being in bed with you all night while England are playing, and in the build-up to it as well. It means we get more chance to talk to you about football and about England and about this World Cup as well. But Stuart Pearce, it's important because the players are here already. There was talk that they were going to be delayed deliberately in getting here. They were going to be held back, but that didn't happen. They've arrived already. So how difficult is this going to be for the players, knowing now there's an hour delay to the kickoff, at least?
4: Well, Jim's kept us up to date all day, so he's off been on top of this, and he's been suggesting for most of the day there's every chance that this game will not kick off on time. So if he knows, the players and the England staff, the Mexican staff, they know before we do and before Jim speculates on it, I'm sure. So they'll have a protocol now. If I'm a player, the perfect thing for me is I've not got started to get changed yet. We've got an hour-ish or 50 minutes to play. Some will start to get changed, some won't. If it was me, I'd be in the dressing room now and I would find probably the physio's bed and just have a little lie down. Different players will do different things. That's what I would do. Put my head down, have a little doze, and then restart the process again in an hour's time.
7: Well, the announcement is just being made now in Spanish over the public address system here. It says the match has been delayed in a graphic in English on the big screen at either end of the ground. But the announcement is being made in Spanish and you can hear the accompanying boos. The only surprise for me, guys, is that both teams have made their way here, because this weather forecast has proved to be very accurate. And even 24, 27 hours ago, we knew exactly what was coming. And sometimes you don't get what they anticipate. This time round, they have been really accurate with it. The rain started this afternoon at 3 o'clock. They said that was going to be the case. It would pass over, then it would come back with a real intensity. Now, we've got, if you look at the skies, at the moment the cloud is lifting, but there is the threat of the incoming band of weather from the west, which is going to bring the lightning with it. That means that they're going to have to delay it. So, on the basis that the radar has this time been really accurate, it does seem a little bit of a surprise that the players set off so that they're in here waiting as opposed to having had an extra hour back in their respective hotels.
4: I wonder what the thought process of both teams will be at this stage. 48 hours ago, Abe, we sat and we spoke about the game being moved to a 12 o'clock kickoff. If it was kicked off at 12 o'clock today, this game would have gone ahead. The bad weather didn't come in here till probably about quarter to three, shall we say?
7: Yeah, absolutely. Yeah, so at 12 o'clock kickoff, they'd have been fine. At 12 o'clock, we got to the ground at what, 11 was it, Stu?
4: Yep.
7: And it was mild, it was blue skies, watery blue skies, but there was no rain at all. So had they brought it forward as they were talking about doing, the game would have been all over, as scheduled, no problem at all. Now, how long's a piece of string?
0: Yeah, I get that. So were the two teams, the two FAs, if you like, the two managers, were they wrong to block that? Is that what we're thinking?
4: Well, it shouldn't be their choice, really, to block it or not block it. It's on a safety issue, in my mind. And once you make a statement to them, put the facts out to the players, these are the facts. Look, you might be here at the stadium ready for a 6 o'clock kickoff, but the weather's telling us that game will probably not kick off on time, as Jim's been telling us for hour upon hour, and then probably make that situation and make that judgment call. Because if the weather comes in and stays in, I'm not sure what they'll do if the kickoff's delayed for 2-3 hours. Do they postpone it? Do they come back tomorrow? The one thing you do know is there's a quarter final waiting in Miami next Saturday.
7: It looks as though the pitch will drain okay. I mean, we haven't had a huge amount of rain, not nearly the kind of sustained volume of rain that we're going to be getting later, but at the moment it looks absolutely fine. So on that basis, I think that it doesn't matter how hard it rains during the game, providing the thunder and lightning have gone. And we're hoping that that will be the case just before the new scheduled kickoff time of 7 p.m. here, 2 o'clock in the morning back home.
0: Okay, and let's just reiterate those, you know, the protocols, which are lightning strikes in an 8-mile radius, instantly a half hour delay. That resets with every lightning strike. Although, as we know a couple of nights ago from our commentary, Jim Proudfoot, that can't always be relied on.
7: Yeah, when they adhere to it. So it was a strange situation in Miami for the Argentina-Cape Verde game the other night, because the players were out on the pitch warming up, and all the lightning radar websites showed that there was lightning in one of the local Miami suburbs 4 miles away, and they're not supposed to let you go out on the pitch when there is lightning within 8 miles for half an hour. But there was the sporadic bolt just 4 miles away, yet they kind of turned a blind eye to it. They knew the weather was going to go past the stadium, and probably there was absolutely no danger. They'll be really skilled in reading it. Of course, they'll make decisions, but I don't think it is cut and dry. They talk about this protocol of lightning within 8 miles. That's a mandatory 30 minutes off. I would suggest what we saw in Miami, that things aren't that black and white, and that they look at it on an individual basis, because certainly that game shouldn't have started on time if they were adhering to the protocol that has been published.
4: Well, quite incredible, really, that you know, they didn't adhere to that, from what we can gather. What next, Aid? Red cards getting overturned for host players?
0: By the president.
4: By the president?
0: Allegedly.
4: Incredible.
0: It has been an incredible World Cup. So many stories in it. And another one here tonight in Mexico City at the historic Azteca Stadium, which, as you can hear, is already pretty full of fans, but they're going to have to wait. Kickoff delayed an hour. It's going to be 7 p.m. our time. England-Mexico is going to kick off 2 a.m. your time. My advice is get yourself in bed, leave the radio on, and we will be with you all night on TalkSport. 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

0: Not that you noticed. You're lost in another winning moment. Rich, thick ketchup oozing onto a juicy burger. Back of the net. Because when it comes to the taste you love, it has to be Heinz.
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12: It's Talk Sport live in the Azteca, where the fans have already found out that this game kickoff will be delayed by an hour. 7 p.m. it will kick off our time here in Mexico City. 2 a.m. kickoff your time back home. Stick with Talk Sport, we'll keep you company throughout. We've got the England team news. If you've only just joined us, three England changes from the win over Congo. Kwanzaa comes in at right back for Spence. Gordon and Saka start on the wings. Rashford and Madueke a drop to the subs bench. Well, whether it's home advantage, Mexico's form, or even the altitude, there's plenty for England boss Thomas Tuchel to consider ahead of this game. He's been speaking with our England reporter Faker Others.
13: I know you've literally just arrived, so have you been out on the pitch yet?
14: Yeah, we've been in the stadium.
13: And what is your first?
14: Impressive. Iconic stadium, one of the iconic places in world football, with Wembley and Maracana Stadium, and one of a kind. Very impressive and very grateful to have this experience.
13: I enjoyed your comment about saying that England were owed some karma for that goal back in 1986. I think you were about 12 or 13 then. What do you remember of it?
14: I remember the goal, of course. It was an iconic goal as well. And in the same match, Maradona scored another one, like where he did it all on himself for 60 meters and dribbled around the goalkeeper and scored. So it was basically his World Cup, so I remember all that, and I remember sitting in front of the TV, and being here now feels a bit surreal, but like I said, it's iconic moment, and being part of it is very special.
13: Do the players know much about it? They're obviously a little bit younger than we are.
14: Yeah, they're younger, but they know what an iconic event that is to play in Azteca against Mexico. We feel on an international level that there are not many more iconic matches like that, like maybe Argentina in Argentina, Brazil in Maracana. So we are aware of it. It's a big challenge, and everyone, the players are very excited and looking forward to it.
13: You've said that we've got lots of obstacles that we need to overcome to beat Mexico. What is the biggest one, do you think?
14: I think the biggest

0: One is, of course, the home advantage. It is a proper home advantage. We will play against 89,000, and we will play against the spirit of the whole country in the capital city. So that is the biggest advantage. It's just like it is, and of course the altitude, the adaptation physically to the altitude is in their favor, because we are not adapted and they are. So, but we will overcome that. I think we have to overcome it. We want to overcome it. We accept it. We will not complain about it. It's just what it is. Makes things difficult, but it's good.
1: Yeah, it's another challenge, isn't it, to overcome. Do you feel, despite that an improved performance is on its way?
0: Yeah, I feel that we're very close. If I see the matches yesterday, today, I just feel also just reassured. We saw today France needed a penalty, maybe the best offensive team in the world at the moment needs a penalty to overcome a defensive block with Paraguay. So I think that puts our matches into perspective. I agree with you, we play against a very strong opponent on their home turf. They play a very good tournament. We need to put it together. I think we will put it together from performance-wise, offensively, defensively. We need to play more economically. We need to play more in sync. But it will come. I see very good things when I rewatch our match from a tactical and from a coach's point of view. And I feel from energy-wise that there's a moment where it will come together. But very clear, we also need to put it together because it's a big one, tougher.
2: Thomas Tuchel speaking with TalkSport's England correspondent Faye Carruthers yesterday. Back in the Azteca, it's the rather unusual sound of England fans singing Don't Look Back in Anger by Oasis, but being drowned out by the Mexico fans. This is Mexico fans booing Oasis. Do you believe it?
3: I cannot believe that they've put Don't Look Back in Anger over the tannoy in this place. It's volatile at the best of times. They've whacked it on. Credit to the England fans in the lower tier to our right and the upper tier to our right have been absolutely magnificent singing along to that.
4: You see, this is a moment. This is a proper moment as a football supporter, that whatever happens over the rest of today, you'll never forget this day. Here in the Azteca, we don't know how long for. Oh, let's have a sing-song for 4 hours, beat Mexico on their own back to go back to Miami. I mean, that's what it's all about as a travelling international supporter, isn't it? A lot of water to go under the bridge yet, of course.
2: A lot of water to come down from the skies as well, I'm sure, in case you've just tuned in. Kickoff delayed an hour, 7 p.m. our time here in Mexico, 2 a.m. kickoff UK time. Stick TalkSport on, get yourself to bed. We will keep you awake, just doze off, we'll keep you awake. And when it kicks off, we'll talk you through it kick by kick. We are waiting to see if there's any more changes to that kickoff time. Interesting what Thomas Tuchel was saying there, Stuart Pearce, about how he referenced the hand of God and he's seeking karma for that. He's interested in that, and that's deep in our psyche as England fans, as English people, that we were cheated. And then 4 minutes later, he does something absolutely magical, Maradona. It's deep in our psyche. Thomas Tuchel respects that, understands that. I quite like that.
3: And I think you've got to do that. You've got to embrace the history of any football team, whether it be club or country, it doesn't matter. And I think especially if you're not a national of that country, it shows that you care about not just the job you're doing and you're doing it for a paycheck, but you care about the whole process, and rightly so.
2: Yeah, absolutely. He also said that he feels they're very close, England, to being at their best, to producing. So we saw a half hour, a second half against Croatia, a last 15 minutes which was absolutely needed against Congo. It's whether they're, are we trusting the idea, this notion that England could be just getting themselves to a peak at the right time at this World Cup?
3: At this moment in time, we played 4 games and not played against anyone who can continually, for 90 minutes, cause us that much problems to knock us over. I still feel as though to be successful here and win silverware, we've got to play better than we have. But there's question marks continually about a lot of nations at this tournament. So it's... You know, we watched Argentina three nights ago or whatever, and Cape Verde pushed them to the limit. And I'm not exaggerating, I don't think Cape Verde played particularly well, but Argentina were awful as well. And if that was England playing like Argentina did that day, the fan base wouldn't accept it. We said that to each other coming out the stadium. The Argentinian fans, I've got to say, were incredible. They stuck by their team right the way through and they got the desired result at the end of it. But the performance, I thought, was really awful, you know. England themselves, we've hit highs, but we've hit the odd low as well in all the games. But we're still fighting and no one's proved that they're good enough to knock us over as yet.
4: When you look at the England curve, are they far enough along it, far enough up it, for where you would have hoped that they would be coming into Game 5 of the tournament? I mean, bearing in mind, Germany are out, the Netherlands are out, Brazil are out, Spain, you can say, are flawed in some areas, France weren't at their best last time out, etc., etc., etc. But are England where you would want them to be if you were in the dressing room at this stage?
3: I think my mentality would probably be similar to Thomas Tuchel's. If push comes to shove and he's talking behind the scenes, he'd probably want a touch more, Jim, to just make so he can sleep a little bit better at night, if you know what I mean. He knows he's got an outstanding front man who can get a goal and get the team out of trouble, as a lot of the big hitters here at this tournament have. We're fortunate we've got one. He's got Bellingham, who's playing particularly well. He's got a fairly settled side from midfield up front. In that attacking part of the team is pretty settled. Interchangeable wide players. That's not knowing who your best two are. It's just interchangeable. So that front part of the team's well and truly in place. It's the back four, just slightly, and the goalkeeper on occasion are just making us a tingling bit nervous, I would say.
2: All we're going to do is score more than the opposition, though. And exactly, we can do that. And what I love about this World Cup is those golden goal scorers are all pushing each other on. Now it's up to Harry Kane to catch up with Haaland, Messi and Mbappe. I absolutely love that. What Haaland has done today is incredible. But what you've said there is correct too, that not only were Argentina pushed all the way by Cape Verde and Argentina didn't play well, France, all right, they were kicked, basically, by Paraguay. They had a different test, and as Thomas Tuchel said in the interview with Faye, only came through it thanks to a penalty. So he's saying that he's seeing these teams, and actually, yes, they've got high quality, and yes, people fancy them, but at times they're going to find it tough as well, and England have found it tough. Brazil are out. Let's not forget that. Brazil, who, all right, you might not fancy them to go all the way. They will have fancied themselves, especially with Ancelotti in charge. But they are out, beaten by a Norway side. We're now saying, would it be a big surprise? Yes, of course it would, because they've never won the World Cup. They've never got to this stage in a knockout tournament before. However, nobody really picked them out before this tournament. So it would be a massive shock for them to win the World Cup. But we're saying it's possible.
3: Yeah, we are. And their one ace card is Haaland. Make no mistake, I think that's a pretty, I don't want to be detrimental to Norway, but they wouldn't have the qualification record they had, and they wouldn't be the threat in this tournament if they didn't have him at the front of the team. But you know what? They have,
2: and he's scoring the goals. Keeper was brilliant as well today for Norway, who are through, and they'll meet the winners of this. England taking on Mexico in the Azteca in Mexico City, but kickoff delayed, 7 p.m. our time. It'll start 2 a.m. UK time. We get underway live on TalkSport, and we're bringing you the World Cup Daily Podcast on our travels around this World Cup. Jim, Stuart and myself, we arrived in Mexico from Miami yesterday. We recorded an episode as soon as we got to our hotel, reflected on the chaos basically in the short space of a couple of hours in Mexico City. It has been absolutely crazy. A brand new episode will be out early hours of Monday morning. So check that out. Brand new episode of the TalkSport World Cup Daily Podcast, and it'll have all the reaction after the result, whatever it might be, for England against Mexico. 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
2: And we're live in the Azteca Stadium, the historic, the iconic Azteca Stadium in Mexico City. This is where Pelé won the World Cup. It's where Maradona won the World Cup. It's where Maradona scored a great goal against England. Also, on that day, he cheated against England. Why didn't we have VAR back then? We're hoping to get underway at some point tonight. Plan is 2 a.m. UK time kickoff for England against Mexico here at the Azteca. But for now, let's take a look at the latest odds with Bet365.
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20: Yes, good evening, Aid, or good afternoon where you are. Yeah, all the talk of the altitude and home records. It's England who will start favourites here at 8-5, just a bit bigger than 6-4. And Mexico, I know, do like to get at the traps early. They are 5-4 to score first, 2-1 to win the game. And their keeper, who hasn't conceded yet, Azzy Hangel, he's 2-1 to keep another clean sheet. And he's 80-1 into 10-1 to win the Golden Glove.
2: Well, no goals conceded so far, as you say. He's got to be in with a shout. What about the other end then? Who's going to score the goals?
20: Yeah, Kane needs to step up, doesn't he, after that brace from Haaland. Incidentally, Aid, we had 21,365 bets on Haaland to score two or more at 8-1. So, fair play to those customers. Harry Kane is... thank you, Aid. 9-2, Harry Kane to break the deadlock. 10-1 to score two or more, 50-1 for a hat-trick, and he's now out to 12-1 to be top goal scorer. Saka's 4-1 for an assist, 16-1 to score outside the box. Bellingham is a big old price to score a header. He's 28-1. Sorry, 28-1 to score from outside the box. Nico O'Reilly, I know I've backed him a couple of times before, but he's had 6 attempts, 5 headers. He's 18-1 to score a header. And Kwanzaa, he's in the side, of course. He's 5-1 to be carded.
2: Yeah, that O'Reilly head has got to be coming, hasn't it? I'm intrigued, the player of the match. I mean, we were at Argentina, Cape Verde. In this stadium, the official player of the match was given to Messi, which was a scandal.
20: It was
2: extraordinary. So the player of the match market, I find absolutely fascinating. And I know a lot of punters are interested in it.
20: They are. And in fact, there are three players that have won it twice on show tonight, Aid. Kane has won it twice. He's 11-10 favourite. Bellingham, he's 5-1. Quiñones, of course, who's had a great tournament, he's 7-1 to win it for a third time. I mentioned the keepers, Pickford and Hangala, 8-1. A bit of an outsider, how about Elliot Anderson? I'm still waiting for him to step up to the plate at this tournament. 25-1 to be named player of the match.
2: Yeah, he's not having a standout World Cup, you're right. Steve, thank you very much. Those are the latest odds with Bet365. 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
2: It's an hour and 20 to kick off here in the Azteca. 2 a.m. delay kickoff, your time back in the UK. Stick with TalkSport. We'll talk you right through the night at the World Cup 2026 here in Mexico. Let's hear more from the Three Lions camp now. A lot was made of Jordan Henderson's inclusion in this World Cup squad. He already made history as the first England player to play at 4 World Cups. Coming on as sub, he's been speaking with our correspondent, Baker Others.
1: Jordan, when the draw was made and you saw that if we topped our group and Mexico topped their group, this game was a possibility, what ran through your head?
8: It would be a pretty special game. Mexico are a very good side, but to play a World Cup game in Mexico against Mexico, I don't think it gets much bigger and better than that, to be honest. So it's a really special game for us to play in. And that'll come with a lot of challenges for sure. You know, they're a really good side, good team. The record speaks for itself at the stadium. So we're all expecting a really, really tough game, of course. But one that we hopefully can show what we can do and perform to the levels that we're capable of. And if we do that, I think we'll have a good chance of winning.
1: I know you've just been out on the pitch. I've just been out there as well. It is one of those bucket list stadiums to go to, isn't it? What did you think when you stepped out there?
8: Yeah, it was amazing. Coming up the steps and then looking at the stadium out, it just feels so big. The pitch was in really good condition. Everything looks ready to go, really, all set. It's a pretty special stadium, and it'll be even better, I suppose, tomorrow when it's full. Looking forward to it.
1: In terms of where it ranks in the stadiums that you've played at, where would it rank?
8: I'll have to tell you after tomorrow. But in general, it's a pretty iconic stadium, isn't it, I think? And being here feels really special. Just walking out up the steps there felt really special. So I can only imagine tomorrow how special it will be when the stadium's full and it's bouncing. I'm sure it'll be very high.
1: Yeah. One other question about, obviously, the infamous game that happened here. I mean, you're too young to remember it, I know that much, but what do you know about it? And does it give you, because your coach has said, obviously Thomas Tuchel has said, you know, maybe England are owed some karma.
8: Maybe. Obviously it was before I was born, but it was an iconic moment in football, really, I suppose, that everybody knows about. So it's pretty special to be able to come here and play a game here. And like I say, Mexico in this, playing against Mexico in this stadium, it doesn't get much bigger than that. So we'll be ready, and we'll just be ready to give everything, and hopefully, like I say, that's enough for us to get through to the next round.
1: Just finally, what's the mood been like since that game against Congo?
8: Well, very good, really. I mean, obviously delighted to get through to the next round. There was a lot of good stuff I felt within the game. Of course, it wasn't easy, but no game in the World Cup is easy, so I thought the lads did really good to keep going and keep going, and we got our rewards in the end. So the mood's been good, training's been good, but also focused on this game because we know it's a big one, and there's a lot of challenges that come with it. So yeah, we're just ready to take on them challenges and hopefully make everybody proud back home.
2: Well, John Nenson is correct. It is a pretty iconic stadium. I'm going to let you into a little secret. When we arrived here very, very early, because none of the three of us, Jim Proudfoot, Stuart Pearce and myself, had been to this stadium before, and it's, as Faye said there, she's absolutely bang on as usual. An iconic bucket list stadium, and we've done it now. Well, wait and see a game here, but we've been to the stadium. I have to say, Jim Proudfoot, who's been to a lot of stadiums, not all of them as brilliant as this one, but you've been to many, many stadiums. You collect stadiums, really. And you had a little moment to yourself, a fully empty stadium, and you just had a little moment to yourself. I spotted it, and I thought, I wonder what's going through his heart and mind right now.
4: Yeah, you very kindly took a picture of me, which I will treasure. I must admit, it was... you were sat up here in our commentary position. I was sat where the photographers are, so that's probably about three, four rows down, effectively, from where we are now, away to our right hand. So I was just looking out over an empty stadium and just thinking back over, you know, the moments here, 1970, which I don't remember, but which I have seen on television many times, and the extraordinary performances of Pelé and that wonderful goal against the Italians, and the step-overs and... Carlos Alberto, and then 1986, which I do remember, the hand of God, which happened in the goal away to our left, and the half of the pitch that we're in this position, because we're right over the most extreme left of the commentary positions, so we're near the edge of the penalty area where he scored his two goals. And it's just, you know, feeling very thankful to have the opportunity to be at one of the great stadia in world football. Never been to Central America before yesterday, and it just, you know, makes the hairs on the back of your neck stand up, doesn't it? That, you know, we've got the best job in the world, but when you get the opportunity to come here and then, you know, touch wood, to see a game when it's England playing away from home against the co-hosts of a World Cup, that's never happened in a knockout game in the World Cup before, ever. So it's you know, a very, very special occasion. So it's nice just to have a minute to myself. There's something about sitting in an empty stadium. You know this, and this is a real perk of the job. But we tend to get here early, 3-4 hours before kickoff today, because you couldn't take any chances with traffic, with road closures, with taxis being able to get down here. We were here more than 7 hours before kickoff. So we were the first in, and there's just something about it. When you look around thinking, this is going to be one of the days that we will always remember, and you don't know how it's going to unfold. You don't even know when it's going to start unfolding because of the Mexican standoff that we've got at the moment. And you just sit there, and there's something very special and almost reverential about being in an empty stadium. To get the chance to do that here, I must admit, it was something that will live with me for a long time.
2: Yeah, emotional moment, no doubt about it. And I think that it's added to it being here the last 24 hours. I've never been to Mexico before, so my first experience was Stuart quite rightly called a very chaotic Mexico City, and it is absolute chaos in Mexico City. There is no other way to describe it. And then you come here, and we were in this great big bowl of an historic stadium, and I have to say that it's a cathedral. And a lot of empty stadiums are cathedrals, and this is definitely one of them. And it was at that moment, it was a moment of peace within this football cathedral that kind of negated all the chaos that was going on outside and a few miles away in the city centre. So for me, it just added to the moment of it. It was always going to be a special moment. Stuart, you remember that 1970 World Cup. I mean, the big moments for England there were in Guadalajara. That you remember, the Gordon Banks save, etc. But that final, where Pelé picked up another World Cup winner's medal, and when he nonchalantly, that fourth goal is sensational. He nonchalantly lays it off after most of the Brazil team have touched the ball, and it just pops up perfectly for Carlos Alberto to rocket it home. For me, it's got to be the greatest goal of all time, but that really was an iconic World Cup final. And then 86 with Maradona winning it, and that in itself, I mean, the hand of God kind of, and the great goal he scored, goal of the century against England, overshadows what was a brilliant World Cup final, where Argentina looked absolutely set to win it comfortably. Germany came back, then Argentina found a winner. It was again, Maradona winning that World Cup, iconic moments, and both of them for Pelé and Maradona in this stadium.
3: Yeah, I think that's the beauty of it. I mean, a few weeks ago, we all walked through, we went to the Mumford gig in Boston.
2: And Mumford and Sons, Fenway Park.
3: And we walked through Fenway Park, and it just reeked of history, the stadium. And the same applied here when we walked in here. Because of the history that's gone before it, because of the memories on the pitch down there, because of the amount of people that have come and paid homage over the years to sort of superstar footballers that have graced that pitch. And listen, I remember watching Pelé just roll the ball to the side in probably one of the greatest finals there's ever been in world football. And I thought to myself at a young age and didn't realise, if you're the best player, why don't you take everybody on? And Pelé rolled the simplest of balls at the right weight at the right time to a teammate. And I didn't realise until I become a coach or a player maybe like in the latter days about football's all about being a team sport and doing the right thing for the team. And that was why Pelé playing on this pitch that day caught my eye, and I thought to myself, well, that's why he's the best I've ever seen.
2: Indeed, some amazing moments in this stadium. In fact, one fan has arrived at the stadium just holding a photograph, a blown-up photograph of Maradona handling the ball above the outstretched arm of Peter Shilton. If Shilton jumps, he's going to get that, but I can't go over that old ground again, can I?
3: Well, if Mr. Trump can actually ring FIFA, maybe he can get the result overturned. It can be done.
2: I think he should just give us the World Cup.
3: Anything could happen.
2: I'll take that, absolutely. We do have a bit of breaking news. Neymar has announced he has retired from international football. And his quote was, I tried, now it's over. We'll reflect on that shortly. The fans are in good form, actually. Good voice as well, singing Status Quo, rocking all over the world. They were doing Don't Stop Me Now by Queen a moment ago. And I'll tell you that one fan has come to this stadium, a Mexico fan, dressed as a taco. That is some effort from him. We're getting ready, but it's still a way off. An hour and 10 minutes to go until the delayed kickoff, 2 a.m. UK time. England take on Mexico on TalkSport.
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2: We've had some horrible weather in Mexico City this afternoon and into the evening here. We're 7 hours behind you. It's coming up to 6 p.m. our time in Mexico City, and kickoff should be in a few minutes, but it's been delayed by an hour. 7 p.m. it will kick off our time. UK time, that's 2 a.m. we get underway. There's been no change to that since it was announced a while ago. Fans seem to be doing okay. They're having a good time, listening to some great music and singing along as well. So far, so good. But we really can't wait for the action to get underway. We're approaching the business end of the tournament. We've already seen 91 games at this year's World Cup, and they've all been live on the TalkSport network. And this is how it's all sounded.
25: It is the biggest World Cup ever.
26: And the glancing header is in! Raul Jimenez strikes in Mexico's World Cup! That's the moment!
27: We can just sit back, get the popcorn and enjoy it.
28: World Cup just doesn't feel like it gets going until you see that yellow shirt.
29: Brilliant goal! Absolutely brilliant goal! A moment of absolute genius! And Vinicius Junior celebrates.
28: There he is, their main man, Vinicius Junior.
30: And so to the turn of one of the World Cup heavyweights.
31: Mbappe, 25 yards out! Magnifique! Arise, Kylian Mbappe!
32: Oh my goodness, I just find these sporting moments, and to be here to see that is special.
31: The greatest goal scorer in France history!
33: And there's the inevitable goal! In the same group.
34: There's the hat-trick for Lionel Messi.
35: The maestro strikes again.
27: A gift from God, that's what he is.
4: As we turn the next page in England's story, hoping beyond hope that this is the one with a triumphant final paragraph.
25: In he comes from Rashford, keeping his feet and winning the game for England.
36: Ryder wants it pulled back. Come on!
37: Back-to-back clean sheets for the first time ever at the start of a World Cup for the Spaniards. They beat Saudi Arabia in Atlanta by 4-0.
25: It's Somerville. Somerville running and Lindelof right-footed effort into the bottom left-hand corner.
38: Now Mecha guns it into the area and Denis Undav may well have won it.
39: And Medina, and here is Messi!
4: His career is just beyond parallel.
2: He's quite possibly the best player we've ever seen play football.
39: Here's Mbappe again, right-hand corner of the area, shoots himself for a shot and blasts it left-footed. Kylian Mbappe says, take that!
35: One more step.
4: A massive story could be unfolding here.
34: The Blue Sharks are in uncharted waters! Cape Verde, in their first ever World Cup, have made the round of 32.
35: Cunha! It's three!
36: No Scotland, no party, they say. Well, the Scotland party might not be far from being over. Scotland 0, Brazil 3.
34: History once again for Lionel Messi! To score in seven consecutive World Cup Finals matches.
4: There's the round of 32. Come on, let's do the Congo. 2-0 to England here in New Jersey.
40: We started with 48, we're down to 32.
25: Charles, the winner, Gabriel Martinelli.
0: Silva got away with it.
1: The ante has gone through the roof. Now we're in knockout stage.
3: It's going to be penalties between Germany and Paraguay. And Canale score. Here he comes. Oh. He does! Paraguay are through to the last 16.
5: But boy, I really feel like Paraguay deserved it.
6: I think we have quality everywhere.
3: Olise slipped it through. They're in here. And it's Mbappe again. Magnificent.
2: Honestly, Kevin, I've never seen a forward line as good as this one.
7: Bob with an excellent ball into the area. Patrick Berg finding Haaland.
32: It's a dream to be here, to be witness this and to seeing it and to be hearing it and to be enjoying it.
8: The curse of the Quinto Partido is lifted and Mexico have done it at perhaps the greatest World Cup venue of all.
39: Tielemans to the rescue for Belgium.
9: Wow, what a game, and how hard is that on Senegal?
0: Sipenga gives the Congolese the lead.
10: I felt no fear of the players and I felt no disbelief.
0: It's Kane! Oh, thank goodness for that!
11: We have hero moments and for me it was the day.
1: Ability to score a goal and get his team out of trouble time and time again.
0: Kane on the turn! Oh, what a goal!
39: The United States of America are through to the last 16 of the World Cup.
8: What a marvel to finish it off! Book Spanish goal.
39: Cristiano Ronaldo at 41 years of age scores in a World Cup knockout game for the very first time. And it's Portugal who will face Spain in Dallas on Monday night. They beat Croatia by 2-1.
0: All in on Messi. Oh, how on earth has he squeezed that in?
2: They'll come here to see Messi magic and he has delivered.
4: Hey, Birdie will bring it forward here with Sidney Cabral.
0: Oh, brilliant. That is a stunning goal.
4: You just got to come.
1: I've just seen the best goal at this World Cup.
0: Straight to Argentina. Romero takes the acclaim. Argentina have won. A simply stunning game of football. One of the greatest that the World Cup has ever seen.
39: Raheem! There it is! Sends Morocco through to the quarterfinals.
8: Mbappe stutters right foot in and scores! They're heading for the World Cup quarterfinals.
13: He's trying to also win the country back by being at his best.
8: And there can be no greater stage for Erling Haaland to further prove he's at the peak of his powers. Back to Erling Haaland, left-footed shot! He's picked up the corner! You beauty! It's Norway into the quarterfinals. Brazil are heading out. This is a dream. This is history unfolding itself in front of our very eyes.

0: I know back home it was a slow burner, this World Cup. Some kickoff times affected that, but boy, has it got going. I've loved it from the start, but then I'm a football nerd, really. Jim Proudfoot, your favourite moment so far?
1: Definitely the Sydney Cabral goal for Cape Verde, the second equaliser against Argentina. I mean, there'll be moments that will mean more to me, I suppose, as an England supporter, the Harry Kane equaliser the other day, just the sheer relief. But that Sydney Cabral goal was a massive shot. He couldn't comprehend what he'd just done to be able to pick the ball up on the left-hand side, cut inside and curl one beautifully into the top right-hand corner. And listening back to the commentary there, I completely undersold it, but it was because I was so stunned. I just couldn't get my head around it. It's not one of those moments where you see it coming. The Messi goal, well, it's a moment of brilliance from the best player that has ever played the game. Sydney Cabral to do that, in that instance, was such an extraordinary wow moment, and that is a goal I will never forget watching.
0: But I think you actually reflected the moment, because we were all shocked by it. Quality goal that wasn't expected. They'd equalised once. Surely weren't going to equalise again. Well, they did, with an absolute worldie. That will probably be my moment as well. Stuart, what's yours?
2: Yeah, if Jim Adden had said it, I would have had to say that. The timing of it, against who it was, what goalkeeper was it in post. I said it was the best World Cup goal. I didn't mean so far. I meant overall World Cup. I will not see a better one leading into the tournament. But another thing, interaction with crowd. I really loved the Norwegians with the interaction.